0: So I guess not. Not hearing it. Okay, too bad. I thought maybe I had a solution in one of the other programs. I had this Zoom.
1: Well, you do have a solution. It just didn't work.
0: Right. I have a solution. It's just no one else recognized it as a working solution. All right. Well, I was hoping that changing the microphone or the output from my head that somehow was now set to my headphones, if I set it for the loopback program, that might have done something, but I guess not.
1: We'll try a few other things.
0: Punch a few buttons on this thing too. Monitor through mute audio source. Let's try this. There we go. There. Now I got an echo. But let me see if music plays. I'd rather have no echo and music. But where's more annoying music? I don't know. Where? There we go. That did nothing for you?
1: That did nothing for me.
0: Well, it never did.
1: But, you know, I'm not hearing it for it to do nothing
0: good.
1: For me.
0: I gotta get
1: all right,
0: rid of
1: well,
0: this.
1: We'll move on. Let's go to the show.
0: Sure. Go ahead. All right.
1: We'll figure it at some other time.
0: All right. Well, no more echo anyway.
1: Good morning, ladies and gentlemen. It's Wednesday, and that means that yesterday was Tuesday, and there were primaries somewhere. And as that happened, it was right in the center of New York City.
0: Okay.
1: Which is a BFD, as Joe Biden might say, because it's the media capital of the world, so you get an outsized view of what's going on. But also, there are some important undercurrents that are going on here. And as the currently hot New York analyst, Michael Lang, who everybody turns to see who's going to win, writes in the Narrative Wars, he did this at the beginning of June, June 23rd is the dress rehearsal for 2028. It's an early preview of the presidential primary.
0: Okay.
1: He's written previously, he says, that New York City is not merely a Democratic stronghold, a cutting edge of American politics, the place where each party's coalitions, from outer borough populism to Rockefeller republicanism, are stress tested before they're exported. The neighborhood shaped presidents like Donald Trump. The neighborhood shapes old guard establishment like Hakeem Jeffries and Chuck Schumer, who were both New York City people.
0: Yes.
1: And the movement leaders, Bernie Sanders, Alexandria Ocasio-Cortez, all out of New York City. Bernie a while back. Who threatened it?
0: All right.
1: Zora Mandani didn't invent the young, renter-heavy, diverse, left-leaning coalition that carried him to City Hall, but he did work tirelessly to organize it. And the Democratic Party, slowly but surely, is studying that model. And it goes far beyond just repeating affordability.
0: Okay. I'm sorry to interrupt, but
1: please.
0: Now I've got notes that I had an echo and you didn't, but now you have an echo and you still do. And did you turn off your echo cancellation in your Skype sound? And if so, try turning it back on.
1: Let's go see.
0: I know. This is annoying for everybody, but so is an echo.
1: Audio.
0: We keep trying things on the fly.
1: How's it?
0: I don't know.
1: Somebody send Kegro a note because I turned back on echo cancellation.
0: All right. Let's keep working. You keep talking. Do your thing, and I'll wait.
1: I'm going to go back to the original settings from this morning that I just tried to play with and didn't do any good, so I might as well go back to them.
0: All right.
1: So,
0: keep the echo cancellation for now.
1: What's that?
0: Yeah, keep the echo cancellation turned on for now.
1: Yeah, I did. I did, and hopefully it worked a little bit.
0: I hope so. I hope so.
1: So, in any case, the fact that this coalition is active is very important. First of all, just a generic look at the polls. I don't have specific numbers to give you, but we've talked about this ad nauseum. Democrats are not especially happy with their own party.
0: All right.
1: That means not being especially happy with leadership. So if you have a group of older, staid, I really don't want to do a lot of campaigning, I hope this is a low turnout election and my machine will get me through kind of Democrat in a specific seat, you're in trouble.
0: All right.
1: That's not going to be enough to keep you in Congress. It wasn't for Joe Crowley when he was kicked out by Alexandria Ocasio-Cortez. It wasn't enough for Adriana Espiet, who lost his bid to remain in Congress by being ousted by a newcomer, relative newcomer. Dario Lisa Avila Chevalier beats him 49-46 in New York 13. New York 13 is just such an interesting place.
0: All
1: Think
0: right.
1: Adam Clayton Powell and Charlie Rangel.
0: Ah, Charlie Wrangle.
1: Charlie
0: Everyone
1: Rangel.
0: thinks
1: How
0: Charlie
1: did
0: Wrangle.
1: Espiot get there? He beat, after Charlie Rangel retired, Rangel anointed, endorsed a protege who I think was named Keith Wright, if I remember correctly, and I may not.
0: Yeah, I
1: And
0: don't.
1: a very bitter battle, but Espiot played off the his Dominican roots
0: Okay.
1: with a Dominican electorate and beat the old Charlie Rangel machine, which was centered in Harlem. And there was still bad blood after that election. And flash forward 10 years, and Espiot is now the entrenched incumbent, who, again, the same Michael Lang had written back in May, The Death of Political Machines, is Adriano Espiot the next Joe Crowley?
0: Okay. Wow, that was quick.
1: Right? All this power had made Joe Crowley quite complacent. On the fateful evening, Crowley dispatched a surrogate to go to some of the debates and discussions. He didn't bother showing up himself. In fact, in one debate with AOC, he skipped the debate, leaving an empty chair, and AOC used it much better than, let's
0: Oh
1: say, Clint
0: dear.
1: Eastwood did when he had a chance to do it.
0: Yeah, I remember Eastwooding.
1: Right?
0: Sure.
1: So she won. And he writes, these are crucial lessons, but perhaps the crucial lessons have faded over time. Again, this was written back in May. Imagine my bewilderment when, upon attending a local Democratic Club forum in Morningside Heights, I found that Adriano Espiot, the five-term incumbent with his own aura of invincibility, was nowhere to be found. Espiot's
0: Dough.
1: absence was notable, given he was on the receiving end of a rigorous challenge from Dario Lisa Avila Chevalier, backed by both New York City DSA and Justice Democrats, an inopportune time for an incumbent to be absent. But he was.
0: Yeah.
1: He even sent a surrogate. Just like
0: Okay.
1: Joe Crowley did. And I said to myself, I wonder if this is happening again.
0: I wonder. It's a cyclical thing. We've discussed this before, where some insurgent faction of the party will overthrow the ossified establishment and properly declare
1: Right.
0: victory, and then about 10 years later, a new group of insurgents who never heard of the first group of insurgents says we got to overthrow the ossified establishment and become the new insurgents, and then 10 years later it
1: Or
0: happens
1: who
0: again.
1: did hear of them and studied how they did it and
0: Oh
1: repeated
0: yeah,
1: the
0: oh
1: tactics.
0: sometimes, yeah. Although very frequently they sort of profess this strange ignorance of it.
1: Yeah. Politics only started last week when I got interested, you know, that kind of thing. So Michael Lang asks a very good question. What's this about machines? It's not Tammany Hall corruption. It's a machine is not money. A machine is at its core an answer to a fundamental and recurring problem. How do you motivate a block of voters to the polls in a low turnout election year after year without having to relitigate your right to the vote each time? And the answer is organization blended with community. You persuade voters in the few weeks of a campaign, it's not going to work. You have to embed yourself in the institution where voters are, the block association, the parish, the union hall, the senior center. And since only 10% of registered voters actually vote, give them constituent service and bank the gratitude.
0: Bank the gratitude. I like the phrase.
1: Right? Then every 2 years, when 90% of the district is asleep, wake up your 10% and go win. That's the plan.
0: All right.
1: So what happens if more than 10% vote? Well, if a whole bunch of new people are motivated, you're kind of screwed. And that's what happened here. Of course, the other part that I really like is bank the gratitude. You like the phrase? I
0: I
1: like the
0: do.
1: concept.
0: Okay.
1: If you accept that that's one of the ways you win, that's how Susan Collins does it. It
0: All right.
1: works. It's a political tool, and you have to use the tool, to a specific end. That's what tools are for. So don't forget about it. It's powerful. It works. It doesn't matter what party you are.
0: Yeah.
1: And that's part of the background here. So SBI, was he delivering for his constituents? Well, we got the supportability problem. Trump's in power. We're not getting enough done. People are mad at the party for not fighting. He's ripe for an overthrow.
0: Okay.
1: So let's just give you some numbers here. Again, Claire Valdez in seven, New York seven,
0: New York 7.
1: 56.1. Antonia Reynoso, 35.8. That's Nydia Velazquez's district. She steps down. Claire Valdez opposes her anointed successor. And just like Rangel, she doesn't have any power to change what's really going on here. This is the commie corridor and a bunch of upscale renters, and they showed up en masse, and she wins 56 to 36,
0: All
1: 20
0: right.
1: point. Okay.
0: Well, all
1: Tenth
0: right.
1: District, Brad Lander easily beats Dan Goldman, incumbent. So that's the first incumbent that's out. 65.8, 34 for Goldman. A lot going on here. One of the major things is that this is a tip of Manhattan and northern part of Brooklyn district. And the Brooklyn part where
0: Okay.
1: Lander's from is bigger than the Manhattan part that Goldman is from.
0: All right.
1: And so that's part of the dynamics there. But a lot of this was around Goldman accepting AIPAC money, being a staunch pro-Israel no matter what candidate, not really having a good answer for that. And the Democratic electorate is not really enamored of that. So he winds
0: Not
1: up
0: at the
1: losing.
0: moment. Yeah.
1: 12th District Democratic primary, Micah Lasher. This was not a ideologic primary at all. This was about money.
0: Ooh,
1: It was a
0: money.
1: narrow win for Lasher, who's a protege of Jerry Nadler, who stepped down. So in this case, the protege won 39.1
0: Does
1: to
0: happen.
1: 35 over Alex Boris, who is the anti-AI guy. This
0: Right.
1: had a district that was
0: Okay.
1: interesting because the third place winner was a Kennedy, Jack Kennedy Schlossberg. Pretty face, no policy experience, no policy chops whatsoever, no policy understanding. He gets 10.8.
0: What drives
1: And
0: you to
1: this also
0: try?
1: has Conway, George Conway.
0: Oh, yes,
1: And
0: right.
1: he finished fifth at 6.1.
0: All right, so Riley Gaines of the race.
1: 13th District, the one we were talking about, Darielisa Abelia-Chevalier gets 49.4 to Adriano Espiet's 45.9.
0: Close.
1: And again, that is the disruption of a major machine, second incumbent in our little list this morning, after Dan Goldman, to go down. Head of the Congressional Hispanic Caucus, and this is the race that's sending shockwaves more so than the Goldman one, which was expected,
0: Yeah.
1: into the Democratic ranks in Congress. If you are older, staid, and not used to being challenged, you got problems.
0: Yeah,
1: Because
0: well,
1: there's
0: you
1: a lot of people who are
0: kind of
1: more than
0: should, I
1: willing to
0: guess.
1: challenge you these days.
0: Yeah, and that was the way you used to stay in power was you had an enormous amount of money. And in these microscopic districts compared to like the ones out west where you have at-large representation of a gigantic state and you have to advertise in four media markets to reach them all and they're not watching TV anyway. Yeah, it's tough here in at not only one unified, but the most expensive media market, of course, in the country, but very compact districts where neighborhood dynamics makes the difference. And I don't know, well done for everybody here. A lot of hand-wringing over the quote-unquote insurgency, but they are still running on the Democratic line. That will be helpful. I did see somebody suggest that perhaps if Democrats took over the House and impeached Trump as they should during the next Congress, that maybe Dan Goldman could have his job back, his old one.
1: Yeah, always possible.
0: Sure. He was a great impeachment prosecutor. We did not convict him,
1: Right.
0: but the point is the attempt was made at any rate.
1: Right. By the way, just as a matter of record, these districts, 7, 10, 12, 13, each of them has about between 60 and 100,000 people in them.
0: Yes. I
1: I mean,
0: mean
1: it's about a tenth the size of Rhode Island or Montana, which have about 1.1 million. So,
0: yeah.
1: They're large districts in terms of population, small districts in terms of
0: Just in terms of making it around to every part of your
1: Remember,
0: district. Like, you
1: land
0: can do
1: doesn't
0: that in a
1: vote, but
0: day.
1: apartment complexes do.
0: Yes, right. You can be seen in every part of your district on the same day in New York, and that's just not the case in Montana.
1: Except if you have to get crosstown, which is always difficult, so.
0: Well, that's somebody else's district, hopefully.
1: Right.
0: But, yep.
1: Anyway, so really, really fascinating races there and lots of lessons. Now, because I live in Connecticut on the New York border, if I watch nightly news on the local Channel 8, for example, to get the weather, that's one thing. But if the equivalent Channel 7 in New York, both ABC affiliates, is turned on, then I get all the New York political ads.
0: Yeah.
1: And if you watch the nightly news, for even the local nightly news for, 15 minutes, you're going to see 30 ads.
0: Yes, it's
1: And they're all
0: something.
1: awful, and they're all generic, and they're all really interesting in that regard.
0: Yeah, I guess so.
1: I mean,
0: The
1: they're all the same.
0: phenomenon.
1: I am a fighter. I fight.
0: Yeah.
1: I'll fight Trump. I'll fight my opponent. I'll fight the UFC people in at the White House on Trump's birthday. I'll fight anybody. Oh, and I'm also for affordability, and I hate AI centers,
0: Yeah.
1: and I don't take money from that pack. That other guy takes money from that pack. I only take money from this pack and vote for me. And so, like, you know nothing about them, and you know nothing about what their actual policies are,
0: Yeah,
1: but there's
0: you
1: a
0: won't get
1: dozen
0: it
1: of them,
0: either.
1: and you just get really sick of them really fast.
0: It's tough to
1: And
0: do in 30 seconds,
1: yeah, these are
0: generally.
1: low production, low cost, to make. High cost to rent on TV ads. And it's like, ugh, come on, can we have some substance here? Can we have something that tells me a little bit of what's going
0: Yeah,
1: on?
0: put on a George Washington outfit, ride around on a horse, something.
1: Something
0: The
1: different.
0: Republicans
1: I am
0: are
1: not a witch.
0: doing it.
1: Something that gets your
0: Yeah,
1: attention, you know?
0: right. Now it's difficult to
1: Demon
0: sit
1: sheep.
0: through.
1: How about demon sheep?
0: Right, true. They do get negative attention, but all publicity is good publicity, some people believe.
1: Right. But it's true that the
0: Bad publicity.
1: Democratic constituency, the ones that vote, do want a fighter. They
0: Yes,
1: don't want data centers.
0: they do. I mean,
1: They don't like
0: that is to
1: taking
0: say, they don't want
1: from
0: that one.
1: AIPAC. They don't like, being accused of not being a fighter. They're fighters.
0: Right.
1: All of that's true. That's what the Democratic constituency wants. But since everybody claims the same mantle, it's really hard to make anything out of that.
0: Yes. Well, everybody wants to be portrayed that way, so they do their best to get that image. And it must be disappointing to, at some level, a very central level, I guess, for Goldman, who, I'm the original fighter. Not really, but I'm a fighter. I helped to impeach Trump, and I mean, it's not exactly what have you done for me lately sort of a thing, but kind of like,
1: No, but it's a decent guy. The guy's a decent guy,
0: yeah.
1: but this wasn't the year, this wasn't the time.
0: Yeah. And right, there's and then there's this one overarching issue that really troubles everybody. And but by the same token, I mean, Brad Lander wins there too. So, there's a somebody else on the slate who is in a partner who at least ostensibly could be heard at the same table as some of the other insurgents and can remind them, for instance, every once in a while. We're wandering into dangerous territory in the stridency of your rhetoric about this issue, and I want to make you aware of some of the sensitivities as an ally.
1: Right.
0: So.
1: So one other district I do want to mention, that 17th, that's a little more upstate, closer to me. 17th District Democratic primary, Kate, C-A-I-T, Kate Conley,
0: Ah.
1: 49.5, Beth Davidson, 31. And interestingly, Kate Conley is running against Mike Lawler.
0: Okay.
1: Kate Conley had one of those scam packs, a Republican conservative pack posing as a Democratic left-leaning pack
0: Okay.
1: with ads coming out and say, we, the Democratic left-leaning pack, which is really a Republican scam
0: Oh,
1: operation,
0: come on now.
1: are opposed to Kate Conley because she's not progressive enough. She doesn't fight Trump hard enough. We want you to go with anybody but her. It was one of
0: Sure.
1: those.
0: All right, interesting.
1: Okay. They lost. She wins. And Politico this morning, Kate Conley wins Democratic primary and blow to Representative Mike Lawler, The Army vet will now try to oust the Republican incumbent in a district that favored Kamala Harris in 2024. Sets up a general election fight between a past national security staffer for former Biden and Lawler. Conley served 6 tours overseas. I mean, this is the Abigail Spanberger, Mikey Sherrill, other than switching states that they were born. This is the standard formula for a
0: Oh, yeah.
1: centrist woman in the Democratic Party running on military credentials. Seen it before. Often works.
0: Yeah. Nancy Mace's district just did the same thing as well. And I think nominating a Navy, former Navy brass fired by Hegseth to run in the district. Yeah, it's a tried and true formula, and all the people who say, well, we need moderates. Well, there's some.
1: Okay, well, you have your chance. I
0: Yeah.
1: mean, let's take the great Commonwealth of Virginia, for example. Virginia
0: Let's.
1: 2, Elaine Luria did it, and she may well do it again. Same thing.
0: Okay. Well, it looks like there'll
1: Same
0: be some
1: formula.
0: moderates, guys, so stop crying.
1: Right, pretty much. So that's fine. But she'll now move on to the general election in a district that has been called the most vulnerable House seat in the country. And Lawler, a political operative turned lawmaker, will now have to defend it. Lawler is a pretty good politician. He's now claiming the bipartisanship mantle. I don't know if that'll work in a year like this. But he says, no matter who is president, I get stuff done. I pass legislation under Biden. Of course, I'm going to do it under Trump. You got to do what you got to do and work with everybody. Vote for me. That's his pitch.
0: Yeah.
1: And we'll see what kind of race Kate Conley can do against him. So you step back and look at the picture here. These are all Democratic primaries we're talking about here. Only Kate Conley actually has a race. The others will win their district with no difficulty. But the bigger election news, at least
0: Bigger.
1: locally,
0: Yes.
1: is that, okay, well, let's take a look here. Claire Valdez in New York 7 and Brad Lander in New York 10. And Darylisa Avila Chevalier in New York 13,
0: That's a lot
1: who,
0: of syllables, man.
1: well, look, two out of three of those deposed an incumbent.
0: Yes.
1: And those three were endorsed by Zora Mamdani. And he took a
0: Right.
1: big risk and he said, you know, I'm going with these people, even at the risk of annoying some of the coalition that elected me. But I want my people where I have them. And this is going to help me. Because the more help I have both in Congress and locally, and that includes in the state assembly where two other people he endorsed won, I
0: Yeah.
1: need a little pressure on Kathy Hochul to get more money for New York City. This is the way to do it. Vote for my people.
0: All right. Now he can put his endorsement record up against Trump's, and he can do that in a friendly visit to the White
1: Yeah,
0: House where he
1: because RM
0: charms
1: is just
0: Trump.
1: so friendly and charming, you
0: Yeah,
1: know,
0: we
1: so.
0: both endorse people and we both win. Isn't that great? You know, and oh yeah, I like this guy. I don't know why people
1: But
0: say
1: that
0: this.
1: is a big
0: It's huge.
1: local story here.
0: Yeah. Well, that just goes
1: Here's
0: to
1: the New
0: show
1: York
0: you.
1: Times
0: Put the
1: headline
0: Knicks on
1: just
0: the link screens.
1: in the moment we have before the break. Insurgency over
0: Yes.
1: incumbency, seven takeaways from New York's primaries. All three
0: Seven.
1: congressional candidates backed by Zora Mamdani won Tuesday's primary, bolstering his political movement. In Axios, socialist earthquake leaves Democrats reeling.
0: Really?
1: Yeah, because they're going to double the block of Democratic Socialists in Congress.
0: But also take over the house. Ooh, I'm reeling.
1: It's Espiot's loss that really gets to them. They were shaken
0: Yes.
1: by Joe Crowley because he was leadership. Espiot, again, is head of the Congressional Hispanic Caucus. Like, I
0: Yeah,
1: thought being an
0: can't
1: incumbent is
0: do
1: good enough. What do I have to do? We actually have to do constituent service, buddy.
0: it. Well, if people were complaining about that, that's not going to work. Doesn't do it. Okay. Well, very interesting. We got to find some sort of nickname for the winner in that district that has 17 syllables in her name. If it's catchy, I mean, AOC got a nickname. We're kind of over the what do you call it? The initials thing. I think we've done that to death. And but I have to take a look at something. We'll come up with something. I think to make it a little easier, provided she sticks around. Maybe second term we'll give you a nickname. How about that? All right, the music is playing, the things are happening, the volume and echo are all gone. That's good news. The music still a problem, so all I can tell you is we'll be back in 2 minutes. Say nothing.
2: Hi, everybody. This is Scott Anderson, your summary guy. Were you looking forward to an egalitarian democracy free of bigotry, misogyny, racism, and greed, where people of different appearances, belief, and heritage had a right to live without fear, and everyone could expect a basic level of health, stability, and safety throughout their life? Well, too bad. The plain fact is that we're heading in the wrong direction. And where we once had a voice in such things, increasingly we don't. Not exactly the kind of news I wanted to share, but there it is. However, if you're looking to join people who understand today's issues and can intelligently address the reality of today from your point of view, you can join us at KGRO in the Morning. As you know, there aren't many of us out there, at least compared to them. We need to stick together, and by that I mean send us money. 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Secure, reoccurring contributions. Those contributions keep this show on the air and us together. We've been through a lot together. The temporary loss of the presidency, we hope. The temporary loss of the House, the Senate, the Supreme Court, we hope. Face it, we are pretty much all that we have left. Remember, we couldn't do it without you, and you shouldn't do it without us. We're in this together, so thanks.
0: All right. Welcome back, everyone, to the KGRO in the Morning Show here on NetRoots Radio. I'm still without the ability to cue Greg silently from my perspective, from my part, silently, by using the music. So I'm having to hum all the break music for him, and it seems to be working. I've pushed more buttons during this show, though, honestly, and none of them should have changed, but nothing on the Zoom end appears to be doing anything. I'm sorry. It's working. We'll hum. We fixed it once. I left no notes whatsoever for myself about how to fix it.
1: KGRO's been trying to push my buttons for years now, and every once in a while he finds something that really doesn't.
0: And this one
1: today.
0: Just erased all music. Okay, That's too bad. And you can't even hear when I play cool sound effects, like what the hell are we supposed to do, you moron?
1: I got this interesting piece here.
0: All right.
1: I referenced it by talking about the fact that they were trying to get in the way of Mike Lawler's new rival, Kate Conley, who's running up in New York 17. This is from Judd Legume, dated June 22, so it's relatively recent, on his Popular Information Substack.
0: It's
1: Update,
0: popular.
1: The money behind a network of sham progressive super PACs.
0: All right. Yeah. This
1: and I want to specifically read names, just in case you get one of these texts that looks like it's from MacBlue, give us money, you know. Lead Left PAC, Real Change PAC, California Blue PAC.
0: That might work. I mean, it's hard to get me to give money, but
1: They're wholly funded by Conservative Americans PAC, another super PAC.
0: Mm.
1: And they receive all their funding from the American Prosperity Alliance. That's Charles Koch's network.
0: Yeah, that would set off an alarm.
1: Right. So just so you know, California really needs the classic San Andreas fault, my fault, your fault PAC. But that's another story. Anyway, it's a key part of the GOP financial infrastructure. They put a lot of money this year into trying to get their preferred candidates elevated, or more importantly, their worrisome candidates deflated.
0: Right. Meddling in the other primary. Okay.
1: And he goes through the money trail and trying to prove that they are who they are. And the thing I wanted to add about this is we talked about this in the past. Matt Dunlap is the Democratic nominee that the establishment didn't want. He's fine. He's not a radical. He's a statewide auditor in Maine.
0: All right.
1: But the establishment lined up behind his opponent in the primary, who lost. Matt Dunlap wins.
0: Matt Spaulding.
1: Matt Dunlap winning means that Cook Political and a lot of the other neutral handicappers said, okay, well, that means Paula Page is going to win this district. That's Jared Golden's old district. And this is from the Judd Legume piece. In Maine, Real Change PAC spent $500,000 boosting Matt Dunlap, who won the primary in Maine's 2nd District. Dunlap is not a fringe candidate. He currently serves as Maine's state auditor, but establishment Democrats supported his chief opponent, Senator Joe Baldacci, state senator. Republicans are betting that Dunlap, a more progressive candidate endorsed by Our Revolution, the group founded by Bernie Sanders, will be easier to defeat in November. So that's the kind of stuff that they did. Does that prove anything? Not necessarily. And then
0: No,
1: I
0: right. You have to win the general first, for one
1: yeah,
0: thing,
1: a
0: and even
1: fourth
0: then just
1: sham.
0: prove it.
1: I mentioned this Progressive Champions PAC spent $1.5 million attacking Kate Conley, Democratic candidate in New York 17th, claiming that Conley isn't progressive and tries to tire to President Trump. That was just completely bogus. It didn't work. Nobody bought it.
0: Right. I
1: But in
0: can't believe
1: Maine,
0: that would work.
1: this is what it is. So how does that affect Democratic chances in the fall? They're still going to take Congress. Individual races are individual races. But this is just something, to keep in mind. I saw when I posted in the pundit roundup today the results from New York City.
0: Yes.
1: And I didn't disrespect any of the people who won. It
0: You
1: was
0: want to do that
1: certainly less
0: now?
1: than a full-throated endorsement, and people were getting mad. Oh, well, you're a sore loser because your people didn't win. No, actually, that's really not what's going on here. It's just interesting observation about what's going on. I don't live there. It's not, I don't have a stake in it.
0: Right, you
1: But I
0: know.
1: will tell you, I really like personally Zoran Mamdani, and I really
0: Sure.
1: don't necessarily love some of the people he endorses. It's just the way it is.
0: Well, you know, I recently was told that they were different people, these ones who won, and each of them an individual and has their own positions, and some people like them and some people don't. And they're
1: Yeah,
0: also
1: pretty
0: not
1: much.
0: Zoran Mamdani, who's a.
1: Right, none of them.
0: Yeah, well, that's amazing. You mean you could like the mayor, but not like very much, but not get involved with or actively oppose a person who got nominated for Congress on the same ticket? Well, that's I make a note about that in case I ever run into that problem again, unlike the sound.
1: Right.
0: All right, it
1: So I'll tell you
0: happens.
1: what I did
0: People
1: right.
0: are
1: Here's what I
0: sensitive.
1: wrote.
0: Okay.
1: New York City, it's its own thing, but you can't win or get reelected as a tired Andrew Cuomo or a no-show Joe Crowley. You have to
0: Yeah.
1: have a fresh approach. The old political machine is being replaced by a new political machine. Generational change is here, and that's a lot of this. Like it or not. And for
0: Yes.
1: those of you who profess to want fighters, the new generic political ad is, I'm a fighter, I fight Trump, Israel, my party's incumbents, whatever. I'm for affordability. I don't take that PAC's money. I only take this PAC's money. Be careful what you wish for, because just generic ads like that don't really tell you much about who the candidate actually is.
0: Yeah, well, hopefully nobody's simply watching TV ads and deciding how to
1: Right.
0: post that
1: Still,
0: way, but
1: all those polls that said Democrats are not enamored of their own party, they meant it.
0: yeah. And also an important thing too. I know I see a lot of people, I guess they're upset they lost their primary or a primary they cared about. This is not a declaration by most of these candidates or the supporters of, I don't think it's fair to characterize it as, well, if you know, the complaint was, well, if you hate the Democratic Party so much, don't use our resources, don't run on our line, be an independent. And
1: These are Democrats and are welcomed
0: yeah,
1: into the Democratic fold.
0: I
1: Just
0: don't
1: that's the end of
0: understand
1: it.
0: the hate part. Like, am I upset with it, or do I not like the direction that it's generally perceived to be taken, and I wish it was moving in another direction? Yeah, but that's like normal? That was the idea of
1: Yeah.
0: having a party. I mean, there's a way to avoid this. Join a party that has nothing, no primaries, and the elders of the party simply nominate everybody.
1: Right. So
0: You could
1: this piece
0: leave.
1: is from the avowedly left-leaning, institutionally, The Economist.
0: Oh boy. Yeah, all right.
1: It's actually not a left-leaning.
0: No.
1: That was a joke.
0: Economics, though. All right.
1: Yeah,
0: Yeah.
1: the left is coming for Democratic incumbents, and primary challengers Mayor Zoran Mamdani is trying to install allies in Congress. In these
0: Install.
1: primaries, Israel, or rather, sufficiently strident opposition to Israel, is a dominant concern. And that's an understated through line in just about all of these primaries, especially in New York 10, where Brad Lander beat Dan Goldman. That was part of the reason why he
0: Yeah.
1: got in so much trouble.
0: And even there,
1: This
0: the
1: is true of
0: statement of
1: Mr.
0: it is
1: Espeiat's
0: weird.
1: race, though his district, which stresses through Harlem and into the Western Bronx, might seem beset by more immediate challenges than Middle East strife.
0: Yeah.
1: But the Palestinians'
0: Always.
1: plight has been the animating political cause of his challenger, Darialeza Avila Chevalier, since she was an undergrad at
0: DAC.
1: Columbia, where she co-founded the campaign to press the university to divest from Israel. As an alumna, she helped organize campus protests during the war in Gaza that followed the Hamas attacks. Got hammered
0: Yes.
1: for that. But she, in turn, has hammered Espeiat for accepting money from AIPAC. Anger
0: Yes,
1: at
0: careful,
1: Trump and
0: please.
1: Israel, frustration with the status quo, impatience for generational change. These sentiments have been boiling over in Democratic primaries all over the country. and they're given grave heat by the new mayor, along with Democratic Socialists of America and the Justice Democrats, as Mr. Mamdani works to install a loyalist in the congressional delegation. He surprised the city's politicos with his ruthlessness.
0: Really?
1: Oh my goodness, a politico who's ruthless. Regular
0: What's
1: Democrats are
0: ruthless
1: petrified
0: about
1: because
0: it?
1: they know the Justice Department, Justice Democrats, I wish the Justice Department, and DSA are running modern, complex, very interesting, and exciting campaigns, says Juan Carlos Polanco, former president of the Board of Elections, who's now a professor of law at University of Mount St. Vincent in the Bronx. If they have enough members
0: Mount
1: of
0: St.
1: Congress that are all in the
0: Vincent.
1: Mamdani camp, they will be juggernauts. That pushes
0: Could be.
1: Kathy Hochul and others. And that's why that's important.
0: Yeah. All right. That works. I am very interested in watching how Columbia University tries to right its ship with respect to federal grants in a f not quite yet, but a future Congress, maybe 2 more years down the road. And an embittered alumnus as their, rightfully embittered alumnus as their representative in Congress, the gateway to opening up that flow of federal funds back to Columbia. It will be interesting to see. They'll make peace. She'll want the, which it may cost somebody at Columbia their job, but hey,
1: So
0: these
1: this
0: things
1: article
0: happen.
1: goes on to say Mr. Mamdani supports Claire Valdez, who won,
0: Yes,
1: a
0: that
1: first-term
0: Exxon
1: member of the
0: woman.
1: State Assembly who also came to politics via Columbia, which seemingly by accident has done more than any other institution lately to radicalize New York's politics. She became a
0: Yes.
1: union activist while working in Columbia's visual arts department,
0: Oh.
1: and that's how she got to the state assembly, and that's how she got to where she is now.
0: She must have great posters.
1: Yeah.
0: All right, union aspect, understated in our recap so far, but an important point I saw others emphasizing.
1: So, it's all interesting, and now whoever wins winds up making new friends, let's shall we say.
0: Yes.
1: And so a lot of the different alliances are all being stirred. And again, I think that my report, obviously biased and through my particular lens, I would
0: Has to
1: argue
0: be.
1: isn't especially sore loser. It's just, this is how I see it.
0: Okay. Well, people will disagree,
1: Sure,
0: and
1: and
0: then
1: they're
0: what
1: entitled to.
0: happens?
1: And that's why we
0: Nothing.
1: have conversations.
0: Yeah.
1: So, meanwhile, moving away from New York City to other things, a couple of things happened in Congress.
0: What other
1: Congress did some
0: things?
1: stuff,
0: Oh yeah, I heard
1: shockingly.
0: about this. Right. I know, my alarm went off. Hey, a bill passed.
1: Two.
0: Two.
1: Well, one wasn't really a bill.
0: Oh. Aha. That's why my bill alarm didn't go off a second time.
1: It
0: It was a
1: was a concurring
0: resolution.
1: resolution.
0: Aha. All right, I knew it.
1: Concurring resolution, House Concurrent Resolution 86, a resolution to direct the
0: 86. Oh
1: removal
0: no.
1: of United States Armed Forces from hostilities within or against the Islamic Republic of Iran
0: That's a death threat.
1: passes
0: 86.
1: in the Senate 50 to 48.
0: 50 to 48. All right.
1: Four
0: So,
1: Republicans
0: war
1: voted
0: power.
1: yes, and one Democrat, Fetterman, voted no.
0: Huh?
1: So, because it was a House passed
0: In a hoodie.
1: concurrent resolution, the
0: Yes.
1: Senate approving it makes it
0: They
1: pass.
0: concurred.
1: It's non-binding, but it also can't be vetoed, so it's an embarrassment.
0: Right.
1: And about that's
0: We
1: about all it
0: say it
1: is.
0: can't be vetoed. That doesn't mean he can't hold a signing time, as he likes to call it, demonstration. He could say,
1: He could
0: I'm
1: rip it up like
0: vetoing
1: Nancy
0: it.
1: Pelosi
0: Oh,
1: did,
0: right,
1: right?
0: that's true. He could say he vetoed it and just scribble on a piece of paper and then everybody say, no, you can't veto it. Well, I did. It's like I pardoned Tina Peters.
1: Well, it doesn't go to a president for signature, so you can't sign
0: It
1: it.
0: doesn't matter. I can go and sign another piece of paper and say that's it. He
1: Anyway.
0: can just lie about it.
1: Oh, and then there was a real bill, which was
0: Ah.
1: a bipartisan housing bill that
0: Right.
1: passed.
0: Yeah. I know. I missed the
1: And
0: whole
1: that's
0: thing.
1: all well and good. I'm not really sure what's in that bill other than
0: Houses.
1: to try to streamline some things that get housing built a little easier. Like there's one provision in it that says that mobile homes don't have to have a frame on it because like once they're plopped down, they don't move. That'll make it cheaper by $10,000 to build
0: I don't know about
1: manufacture
0: that.
1: and advance housing. I mean, it's got little things like that which aren't going to change the scope and direction of the American economy. And if Republicans are going to
0: Right.
1: run on this, like, I fixed your affordability problem, that's
0: Yeah.
1: kind of stupid,
0: I
1: but it's
0: changed.
1: something.
0: I guess so. I swapped your house for a cardboard box.
1: Yeah.
0: It's a huge
1: But and then
0: box.
1: I lowered the regulations that said the
0: Yeah.
1: cardboard box had to be reinforced, so
0: Right.
1: don't worry.
0: I don't. All right.
1: That
0: I
1: cardboard box is
0: sometimes.
1: now cheaper than ever.
0: Sometimes a little fix, the insiders in the industry know a little tweak that will make a difference and it doesn't look like much to us from the outside. But,
1: That's
0: also
1: what this bill
0: sometimes
1: is.
0: those
1: It's not like
0: things
1: it's going to
0: fall
1: do
0: down or
1: nothing.
0: burn up.
1: Yeah, but it's not like you can run on this and
0: No.
1: say, this is the issue that
0: Right.
1: everybody's been screaming about, affordability, and I fixed it.
0: Right.
1: No, actually, you didn't.
0: No, and of course your
1: My rent's
0: president
1: still
0: is
1: the
0: insisting
1: same,
0: it's made
1: and
0: up.
1: beef has gone even higher. So, like, no, you
0: Yeah.
1: haven't fixed
0: And
1: it.
0: now my house fell down on
1: Right.
0: top of it all. But thank you very much. I lost $10,000 less
1: But I thought
0: than.
1: I should mention that these things happen.
0: Yeah,
1: Then,
0: it was a big deal in the news, they said. A
1: a
0: thing
1: new poll
0: passed.
1: out from CBS News over the weekend, June 17th through 19th, so it's a couple of days old in terms of being in the field, but just released. Do you consider the conflict with Iran to have been worth the cost for the U.S.? 31, not worth the cost, 69.
0: Yeah, nice,
1: And Ron
0: as they
1: Brownstein
0: say.
1: notes that the interesting piece, probably in all of this, sort of given, it's not a popular war, we know that. But 62% of non-college whites,
0: 62% of
1: Trump's
0: non-college whites.
1: constituency,
0: Yes, okay, thank you.
1: say the war has not been worth the cost.
0: What percentage was it again?
1: 6-2.
0: All right. That's a lot.
1: Again, we're not talking about, oh, all of a sudden I'm going to vote for Daria Lisa Chevalier. I'm voting for the Democrat. It
0: Right.
1: means you may, in your particular area, stay home.
0: Yes, it's
1: Here's
0: a
1: another
0: good.
1: take at that
0: Please
1: same
0: do.
1: thing.
0: $10,000 less for your home, by the way.
1: Washington Post. Democratic turnout is up even in Republican districts, post-analysis finds. More voters are casting ballots for Democrats compared with the numbers in previous midterms, fueling the party's hope for big wins in November. Your preferred candidate may or may not have won in the primary, but more people are voting. That's what we want. Let the voters vote. Let them decide.
0: Unless it's fraud.
1: If you don't live in that district, it's not up to you, it's up to them. Americans are voting this year for Democrats at far higher numbers in primaries and special elections compared with previous contests, suggesting that voters are unusually motivated heading into November. Democratic anger has been well documented, but the results in these early elections offer a more detailed look at the staggering scale and shape of the enthusiasm gap.
0: I could play it, but you wouldn't hear it
1: I wouldn't
0: anyway.
1: hear it.
0: Right.
1: Turnout is rising in
0: Enthusiasms.
1: Democratic primaries, even when they aren't hotly contested, and the nominee has little chance of winning in the general, according to Washington Post review of 990 races over 3 cycles in 25 states. So there you have it.
0: All right.
1: Democrats have widened their advantage with independent voters to plus 13, 39 to 26, and continue to improve their standing with non-college voters and Gen Z, according to Morning Consult. And so that's all on the table.
0: Okay. That is interesting, true. And then now it occurs to me how many sound effects I could be playing during your segment and you wouldn't know. How
1: Right.
0: about that? No, we want to hear this thing. And the people at home would
1: Right. I
0: quickly
1: mean, you
0: grow
1: could
0: annoyed
1: be
0: at that.
1: playing me, this is bullshit, but all the time, and I just would be completely unaware.
0: That's bullshit. That's
1: I
0: true. You would never
1: mean, I
0: know.
1: know that that's what David's thinking, but now he's playing it out loud for everybody else to hear.
0: Well, it's something I'll have to play around with before I fix this.
1: Right.
0: You know what? I got a note from, let's see, I'm going to go into my email and figure it out. Seth Chipman sent me a story, which we, a story, we read a different report of it yesterday, but he was curious what you thought about the story of the anonymous 79-year-old patient getting the compassionate use of the new weight loss drug, which the White House and the doctor all now say, no, it wasn't Trump.
1: Right.
0: But that just means it was Trump.
1: Right.
0: But just.
1: Maybe it was Trump, maybe it wasn't. What I do know
0: Yeah.
1: is that you can't believe anything that they say. So if they say it
0: Okay.
1: wasn't, that makes you think it was even more.
0: Right. Yes.
1: That's what
0: That's
1: it
0: all.
1: means to lose the presumption of regularity.
0: Ah, good. Yeah, that's well connected. Right, true. I mean, you can do that. And they used to say, if you just said, well, I think whatever comes out of his mouth is a lie about other presidents, they would say, you have that president's derangement syndrome.
1: Right. And it's all hyperbole and you're
0: They should say
1: exaggerating.
0: it,
1: No,
0: though.
1: not in this case. This is a simple statement of fact. Whatever he
0: Yeah.
1: says is a lie.
0: Pretty much. And I mean, I take that to be the confirmation we were looking for, just as I
1: Yes.
0: frequently say, every Republican accusation is a confession. You keep finding
1: Exactly
0: them doing
1: right. It's
0: those
1: in the
0: things.
1: same category.
0: Yeah. So anyway, yeah, we don't know really what this is all about, but it would be, I don't know. It would be very interesting, of course, if it was him, just because, well, I don't think any of the regular rules that apply to this compassionate use were actually applied, but if they were, then you'd be talking about somebody who is, perhaps terminally ill, which he may also be, but also be lying about it too. Or it might just be, I want one of these obesity drugs I see advertised on the television. Give me the latest and greatest one. But as others pointing out, no other evidence for it. Like, he doesn't look like he's taken any weight loss drugs. I don't think
1: Right.
0: that's happening.
1: Right.
0: So, but maybe he just started.
1: Well, all of the water retention from his congestive heart failure is
0: Oh, well,
1: balanced by the fact that he's
0: I
1: losing
0: guess
1: fat.
0: so. Plus, he's also very likely the kind of person who would say, I'm taking the weight loss drugs
1: I
0: so
1: mean,
0: I
1: I
0: can eat
1: don't
0: a
1: know that he
0: second
1: has
0: pizza.
1: congestive heart failure. I'm just saying it would be
0: Right.
1: irresponsible not to speculate.
0: All the other signs point to it. And yeah, well,
1: That's why he
0: anyway.
1: has cankles.
0: Yeah, exactly so. So anyway, it was a good point. I wish that I couldn't wait to talk about it because everyone was yakking about it yesterday, but I should have waited for the doctor to show up. But the answer is, I don't know if he's taking it or not. Even though I went to medical school, I still
1: Yeah,
0: don't know.
1: I'm not Bill Frist. I can't tell
0: Yeah,
1: these things from a distance.
0: that's right.
1: So this one from Sarah Longwell piqued my interest. She does,
0: Yes.
1: as you know, focus groups of swing voters.
0: I did not know that. Did I know that?
1: You knew
0: You
1: that.
0: probably told me that. Okay.
1: So Sarah Longwell says, swing voters are still
0: Sure.
1: mad at Republicans about abortion. In tight elections, that might make all the difference. Amid all the talk of inflation, war, artificial intelligence, people are underestimating just how important abortion could still be to this fall's election. Like if you lived in Northern Virginia, you
0: If
1: should say, inflation's too high, we went to war for no reason, affordability, I don't want data centers, and I have to do something about this traffic.
0: yes, by
1: And you
0: the
1: would win.
0: way, you're too late on the data centers.
1: Yeah.
0: Yeah, Northern Virginia, I think people are looking around saying everybody's just now discovering that data centers are going up everywhere. It's every
1: Well, now you
0: visitor.
1: could hear them. They have this
0: Yes.
1: high-pitched whine
0: Oh,
1: that you could
0: yeah.
1: hear from New Jersey.
0: I haven't detected that around mine, but it may be
1: Just wait.
0: an older generation of data center that we have.
1: Yeah.
0: And also they're largely alongside the highways, which generate their own noise.
1: Right. So anyway, she says, I typed it, but that seems like an insane sentence to type because after all, abortion proved decisive in 2022. The consensus quickly formed that the Supreme Court's decision to overturn Roe v. Wade was the key contributor. But when they put a heavy emphasis on it in 2024, it didn't pan out. And that's because voters were more motivated by economic issues.
0: All
1: So
0: right.
1: today, Democrats may have overlearned the lesson of 2024 because I can't tell you, this is the key line, how many times I've heard voters, even swing voters, even conservatives, say some version of, I'm pro-life, but I believe in a woman's right to choose, which translates to voters can be personally uncomfortable with abortion and still believe state-level bans are a bridge too far. So the question is, in tight races, does that make a difference?
0: And tight races, everything makes a difference.
1: Yes, she says, in recent focus groups I've conducted, abortion still pops up as an issue. It's especially true in states with restrictive abortion bans, including some of the key Senate and gubernatorial races like Iowa and Texas. So,
0: Yes.
1: again, that's all important to keep in mind.
0: All right. I will.
1: Voters are most activated by the issues that touch their families and their pocketbooks. In states with full bans, abortion does both.
0: Yeah.
1: Just like if you want to get one, it's going to cost you a lot of money. And everybody knows that despite the wink, wink, nod, nod stuff, they're threatening male medical abortions, which is how most abortions are done in the United States these days.
0: Yes. All right. Well, it's important to keep an eye on that ball. It didn't disappear.
1: Right. It did not disappear. It could still be used. No, it's not the primary issue, but it's a secondary issue that can make a huge difference in a close race.
0: Yeah, there are definitely, I mean, people were very well conditioned to, well, I believe this, this, and this, and this, but, you know, this is still my defining issue for voting. I'm still a one-issue voter on this. And even though they sometimes got their, supposedly got their wish, they, you know, there's, there are

0: what's his name? The judge down there, Reed, is it O'Connor or Connor? I can't remember. But a Matthew Kaczmarek style, ultra conservative judge who handed down ridiculous sentences. I mean, very much a slapped together conspiracy in the legal sense, conspiracy theory to link protesters who in many cases had almost nothing to do with one another and handing out 50-year sentences. I just was interested in this, as everybody was, but I was more interested in it from the angle of these excessive sentences and the editorializing from the bench from the judge saying that basically I'm handing down these extreme sentences, departing from all the sentencing memos that I got by a factor of 10 in some cases. And saying, well, this is to send a message that we can't tolerate your ideology in this country. What?
1: In this state.
0: Yes, right. Well, he's a federal judge. And but yes, in this state in particular, certainly, that's the case. But it was this kind of – this was the sort of speech from the bench that allegedly motivated Jared Polis to intervene in Tina Peters' case. I, as a Democrat, will have to free from prison this Republican activist who broke into the Board of Elections storage and stole the voting machines because – I believe her sentence was excessive. What was it? 9 years. And I believe the judge was biased and was sentencing her and editorializing on her right to free speech. I have to step in. I believe everyone, I'm sure you all agree, will find that this was a one-way street. There will be no intervention by Republicans in lessening these excessively harsh sentences or the editorializing of this judge against these activists. Well, what can I tell you? Jared Polis, I guess if he was, you know, a normal person, would be embarrassed by this, but is not.
1: Yep.
0: Okay. I just thought that was – I wanted to share that one with you before you went away and came back tomorrow, which you're not going to be able to hear.
1: No, but I'm going to be able to do.
0: But I am going to say it, and I'm going to play it nonetheless anyway.
2: Come back tomorrow.
0: And all right, we got about a minute here before our alarm goes off and then 30 seconds to play our way out of this thing.
1: Yeah, but I'm done, so okay. It's up to you.
0: So that's fine. I mean, okay.
1: You're on your own.
0: You can go because the music wouldn't make any difference to you anyway. But please do go away and come back tomorrow.
1: Please go away.
0: Just realizing as I'm saying it, what am I saying?
1: David and I are old friends. You don't have to worry about this stuff.
0: if we weren't, would he come back tomorrow after what I just said?
1: If he weren't, would we still be?
0: Probably not. Okay. Well, I appreciate your putting up with the various kinks in the program here. I'm glad we got the echo off his voice as well. That's got to help things. And all right. Was there anything else that I needed to tell him that other people wanted me to share with him? I don't think so. So I think we got our agenda in today. There is always tomorrow. Well, not always, but for the moment, we're going to have it tomorrow, I think, unless I'm stuck in Groundhog Day. And we got, okay, lots to explore. It's Instapaper's turn to tell you what we're thinking about after our top of the hour break. And anything super quick and easy that I can... I guess you'll have an echo on my voice. I'm going to have to go and turn something down, but everybody thankfully is reporting no echo on the feed. I think it's just too faint to be heard on the feed, so that sounds that's good news. Maybe it's something I'll have to put up with. It's not so delayed that I can't live with it. Just all right. Still things to fix here, still buttons to push. I don't know. I've convinced myself, though, I'm going to have to write some notes somewhere about how to fix these issues. Also, Zoom, never, ever, ever update again unless it's to fix this particular issue. You'll never make things right.

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0: All right, welcome back now to the K-Grow in the Morning Show here on Netroots Radio. Time, as I said, to dive into Instapaper. I'm very excited about having found... I did find somewhere along the line in all of my button searching to try to find a solution, a secret 900th volume control somewhere where I was able to balance, I think, finally achieve some balance between my volume and Greg's on the live feed. And I guess all the other volume knobs I was turning and buttons I was mashing was modulating the volume in my headphones, and another set of them were modulating the outputs to the files that we use in the editing suite, but finally found the one that makes a difference on the live feed. So that's pretty cool. And so we learned something, but we ruined something else along the way. And it was all our real friends are the settings we ruined along the way. Everyone can understand that. Okay, let's see. Yeah, I was speaking of the sentences handed down to the Prairie Land activist defendants in Texas. Lots of writing on it, and I'm trying to think about which order I want to approach it in. The first alert that I got about it was simply Blue Sky posts from reporters, I guess, live and covering the sentencing. Is this the one that I took here? No, a totally different one. All right, I'm going to scroll down a little bit here. But then I got some write-ups on it eventually. And maybe it was this one. I don't know. I have to search around here. There we go. Yes, this is the first news I got of it from yesterday. This Blue Sky post from the DFW, Dallas-Fort Worth, I presume, DFW Support Committee on Blue Sky. And if you're looking to find them, you'll probably find them this way by just making their username DFW Support Committee. But the two E's on the end of committee are missing. I think we ran out of characters there, so don't be too surprised. But federal sentencing has started in this case yesterday, and they were breaking the news as the sentences were being handed down. Zachary Evitz was just sentenced to 50 years by Chief District Judge Reed O'Connor. That's the guy's name. And Maricela, is that right? Is it spelled right? I think I wanted to say Marciela, but Maricela Rueda, just sentenced to 840 months. That's 70 years, by Judge Mark Pittman. So more than one wackadoodle extremist judge here. This in response, I guess, or part of a chain from DFW Support Committee earlier, basically calling on people to come and demonstrate outside of the courthouse in Fort Worth to support the Prairie Land defendants. They were, of course, protesting the Prairie Land detention center and its various policies. So anyway, some outrageous sentences being handed down. Did I find a write-up that was earlier than this other one that I have from Talking Points memo that I... yes. This is MS Now, and it was then MS Now. It's still MS Now, though. Whose piece... Oh, this is Backgrounder from before the sentencing. Brandy Zadrozny writing about what the defendants were facing, and then we can analyze what the hell happened after that. Trump wants to prosecute anti-fascists, you know, Antifa, as terrorists. We were all warned about this, of course. You were warned about this back in the, for a long time ago, run up to, post 9/11. When basically, all sorts of powers being thrown open to the presidency to determine who are illegal or unlawful combatants and wasn't thought of in the domestic terrorism sense until, of course, there was a Democratic presidency and some Democratic appointees to the DOJ could say, actually, we do have a terrorism problem right here that we should pay attention to. Trump has largely purged that from the portfolio of law enforcement in this country. But everybody kind of had, I thought, fair warning post 9/11, as we were looking for ways to combat a non-traditional enemy that was using tactics of terrorism, that it was vague and undefined, and we were just throwing it, kicking it over to the presidency, say, well, you define it. And, plenty of voices at the time saying, maybe that's not actually wise to allow a political actor like the president to define who will be an enemy of the state and what portions of the Constitution are waivable in order to put these people behind bars forever and shut them up so that they never tell you what actually happened to them. And it took a Donald Trump to drive that home, although, like I have said 100 million times, it didn't take much to envision this happening. I was actually pretty sure you would start to see more of that stuff happening under George W. Bush, but then he ran out of time to pull that stunt. But the warning was the next Republican who has time on their hands will just do it in his stead, without knowing that it was going to be Donald Trump. But obviously, if I had known that, it would have been that much easier to predict. Anyway, here we are. Trump now wants to prosecute anti-fascists, people who fight fascism like we did in World War II, as terrorists. Imagine that. That would really have been problematic on the home front. This Texas trial, the one we're going to talk about, will test his power. And it has tested his power. And guess what? It turns out, for the moment, he has that power. A July 4th shooting at an ICE detention center could change the way the federal government prosecutes activists. They picked their case well for Texas, anyway. Certainly not the kind of outcome you want happening at any of these protests. There was shooting involved, and it wasn't the ICE guys shooting the protesters either. Interestingly, this did not get a great deal of attention, as I recall, at the time. So, but anyway, you've set yourself up for the government more than throwing the book at these people. The book, ends at, 8 to 10 years. Somehow, this book involved 50 and 70 years. But you don't want to be stuck in the position of saying, well, I raise my objections over this thing which ended with an officer shot, except, of course, if it's January 6th, in which case wounding officers in the line of duty is just fine and, in fact, patriotic. You know how that goes. Anyway, here's what Brandy reported back in February of this year, before I even went on that fantastic road trip, before I, in fact, had even envisioned that fantastic road trip, which I did not envision and which my production assistant envisioned entirely on her own, and I just went along for the ride. On July 4th last year, a few hours after sundown, about a dozen left-wing activists, gathered outside the Prairie Land Immigration and Customs Enforcement Detention Facility in North Texas. Some protesters set off fireworks. Not on July 4th, that's crazy. While others spray-painted cars, and a guard booth. Who cares about the guard booth? As federal officers stepped outside to confront them, local police arrived, and shortly after, shots were fired. Uh-oh. It's getting real. Investigators say an Alvarado police officer was hit in the neck by a bullet and released from the hospital the following morning. So not hit dead center, clearly, but okay. Hit by a bullet, down with being hit by bullets generally, right? Most of the activists were arrested. 9 of them faced serious federal charges. Again, this is February. They now have faced those charges, been convicted of them, and have been sentenced since. That's the big problem. Anyway, these federal charges range from attempted murder, obviously, somebody got shot in the neck, to providing material support to terrorists in a trial that begins Tuesday. Again, the Tuesday she has in mind is back in mid-February of this year. Prosecutors characterized the events that night as an Antifa attack, that's in scare quotes, on the federal government, like the whole thing, I guess. And remember, what you need to do to overthrow the government is spray paint their guard booths. I mean, You could make a better case for shooting them in the neck being a movement against the federal government. But usually that involves more necks and more bullets if you're going to overthrow the government or attack it. But nonetheless, don't shoot people. The defense calls it a protest gone wrong. They at least start out with that position. But the implications of this trial extend beyond the fate of one group of activists. For the first time, federal prosecutors are seeking to convict protesters, most of them American citizens, on charges related to domestic terrorism. Right? You can't bring a charge like that against sovereign citizens, Proud Boys, Oath Keepers, what have you. No. You got it all wrong. American citizens protesting immigration enforcement. Those are the terrorists. The outcome will test whether President Donald Trump's years-long campaign to brand leftist activists as terrorists can succeed in the courts. Guess it depends on what courts you're trying, but it succeeded in these courts. This is the first indictment in the country against a group of violent Antifa cell members who said that, well, it was U.S. Attorney Nancy Larson in a November press release. That would be November 2025 now, right? Since charges were filed, senior members of the Trump administration have held up the Prairie Land case as a proof point in their wider campaign against anti-government organizing, arguing that local activism and demonstrations are coordinated attacks by domestic terrorists. Seems ridiculous, right? Trump's Department of Justice portrays Antifa, which is, of course, a contraction of anti-fascist, long understood as a loose left-wing ideology, not an organization, as a structured militant enterprise, that too in scare quotes, comparable to foreign terrorist organizations, one that calls for the overthrow of the U.S. government and poses a national security threat. And of course, it doesn't require the overthrow of the U.S. government at all. It just requires that it not be fascist. But legal experts tell MS Now that the Prairie Land case, in which defendants faced decades in prison on state and federal charges, is more complicated than the government's framing suggests, and that the prosecution appears to be motivated by politics. Ooh, not that. They warn that the DOJ's targeting of progressive activists risks criminalizing protest activity, which is, of course, constitutionally protected under normal circumstances, and reflects an expansion of executive power under the Trump administration that casts protesters and perceived political opponents as enemies of the state. This indictment stretches far beyond a specific violent criminal action that might have taken place, said Rachel Levinson Waldman. Hello. Hi. Hi, Rachel. How are you doing? Director of the Liberty and National Security Program at the Brennan Center for Justice. Ah. It characterizes these people who put together a protest as being in an Antifa cell and then tars all of them with this label of domestic terrorists, Levinson Waldman said. The overreach threatens the civil liberties of all Americans. Oh, I should have pretended not to be able to pronounce her name. I have to work this one out. Waldman. All right. This is not just about Antifa, she said. Anything that somehow feels at odds with this administration's policies could be considered domestic terrorism and will be pursued with the full force of the federal government. Trump's first term coincided with the rise of the far right and energized a counter movement on the left. The president has always been quick to frame leftist resistance as terrorism. His first few years in office were marked by sometimes violent street clashes between alt-right organizers and the far-left groups opposing them. After the white nationalist Unite the Right rally in Charlottesville, where one counter-protester was killed by a neo-Nazi and dozens more were injured, Trump publicly elevated the anti-fascist movement, placing it on equal footing with white nationalism. Actually, no longer on even or equal footing, white nationalism tolerated and promoted, whereas leftist anti-fascist protesters singled out as domestic terrorists. Anyway, Trump did in fact do this. You had some very bad people in each group too. Everyone remembers that they had very fine people, but now they also have bad people. Trump told radio host Mark Levin in 2019, "Don't forget that was the beginning of Antifa. That's when you first started hearing the word Antifa." And you know his record on that one, right? He's always thinking that he's the first one ever to hear these words, or that he's inventing them. I'm not sure I heard the name Antifa before Charlottesville. I'm not certain he can hear anything, of course, but Trump called Antifa, quote, sick, bad people, and he said he wanted to find a way to prosecute them. Well, now he has. We're looking at a lot of different things relative to Antifa, he told a gaggle of reporters in 2019. Antifa, in my opinion, is a terrorist organization. In 2020, Trump announced plans to designate Antifa a domestic terror organization. Experts wondered not only whether he would follow through, will he remember this tomorrow, but also what the point would be since the U.S. had no federal domestic terrorism charge to prosecute. But the rhetoric in Trump's first term became policy in his second. Weeks after his second inauguration, Vanity Fair reported that the FBI and DOJ would shift their domestic terrorism investigations away from far-right extremist groups, which were, of course, responsible for a surge of violence in America over the last decade and inspired multiple deadly mass shootings, and instead toward leftist groups, which, you know, hadn't. Federal investigators hadn't previously focused on Antifa for good reason, according to Thomas Brzozowski, my best guess at that name, the DOJ's former counsel for domestic terrorism. Antifa has always been construed as more of a politics or an activity of radical opposition to the far right, as opposed to an actual organization, Brzozowski told MS Now. It strains credulity to include Antifa on a list of domestic terrorist organizations, he said. Brzozowski took an early retirement, in case you were wondering, last year after the department shifted its focus. The manner in which they were going to undertake issues related to domestic terrorism departed significantly from what I thought was appropriate, he said. Trump's campaign against Antifa ramped up after the killing of conservative activist Charlie Kirk in September, even though that didn't have much to do with it, but alongside other high-profile shootings that administration officials rushed to blame on the far left before the facts were clear, which is the best time to try and do that. Days after Kirk's death, White House Deputy Chief of Staff for Policy Stephen Miller, Greg's not here to
1: bald
0: hear it.
1: Bald asshole.
0: He can hear it on the feed, so that's fine. Stephen Miller.
1: Bald asshole.
0: Right. Vowed to target a, quote, vast domestic terror movement, unquote, using the full force of the federal government. A week later, Trump signed an executive order, and they keep giving him ones to sign every day. That keeps him busy and happy. Designating Antifa a domestic terrorist organization, followed days later by National Security Presidential Memorandum 7, another thing he can just sign unilaterally, in which he directed agencies and local law enforcement partners to prioritize investigations into this new kind of domestic terrorism. Brand new, no one ever heard of it. The order came with new descriptors and motivating ideologies for terrorists, including anti-Americanism, anti-capitalism, and anti-Christianity, extremism on migration, race, and gender, and hostility toward traditional American views. You know, hard facts. By the next month, the DOJ announced its first big win in Trump's fight against anti-fascism, a superseding indictment against the Prairie Land defendants in Texas, which added new charges on top of the attempted murder counts, including rioting and providing material support to terrorists. There is no standalone federal crime called domestic terrorism. In the Prairie Land case, prosecutors are using a law that makes it a felony to provide, quote, material support, unquote, for certain violent federal crimes. The statute is rarely prosecuted and has typically been used in cases involving foreign terrorist groups. Brzozowski said the new indictment provides the administration with a useful public-facing document that for the first time positions Antifa next to a terrorism-related charge. They put them in the same sentence. That was what they were looking for. That obviously turns into a convenient talking point for everybody in the administration, Brzozowski said, qualifying his opinion with, I'm not privy to the facts on the ground. He has to at least acknowledge that. But yes, a talking point, remember, the most literal definition of it. Yeah, putting these two things next to each other in the same sentence so that people hear them together. That's what a talking point is all about. And it did become a talking point. Expect similar cases to come as we dismantle Antifa, U.S. Attorney General Pam Bondi said on Fox News. On the other hand, you should probably point out Antifa still there, Pam Bondi not. And Pam Bondi's not there anymore. It's not because of Antifa that she's no longer there. It's because of Fa, I guess, and the boss, who is a Fa himself. In December, Bondi issued a memo instructing federal prosecutors and law enforcement agencies to zealously investigate and prosecute those newly defined domestic terrorism cases and to encourage the public to turn in leaders of domestic terrorism organizations. The memo cites the Prairie Land case. As federal officials make policy changes and build new cases around domestic terrorism, they've also been invoking terrorism against demonstrators. Courts have found that federal officers used excessive force against people protesting ICE in their cities. In recent months, those officers have beaten, blinded, gassed, arrested, shot, and in two high-profile cases, killed civilians. But remember, they're being told they're fighting terrorists. Senior Trump administration officials repeatedly labeled these civilians as terrorists well before the investigations were complete, including people from Minneapolis. Are they Minneapolitans? Minneapolitans. Wow, I don't think I've run into that one yet before. But Renee Good and Alex Preddy, I guess, Minneapolitans. Though they might have, you know, preferred some other label. I don't know. Anyway. This, of course, these accusations of them both being terrorists leveled hours after they were shot dead. Numerous cases brought by federal prosecutors against activists and bystanders have failed or been withdrawn due to scant or contradictory evidence. In Maine, remember Maine? Remember the Maine. You should remember the Maine. And we're having a big contest there now. We'll have to, I guess, wait and see what the nominee has to say about these things. But in Maine, a civilian recorded an ICE agent claiming that the agency, quote, has a nice little database, and now you're considered a domestic terrorist. ICE acting director, whoops, I missed this, although maybe, is he still acting director? Acting director, Todd Lyons, denied that the agency has such a list, telling the House Homeland Security Committee this month, I can assure you that there is no database that's tracking United States citizens, which of course means there is. And there is. Terrorism-related investigations and prosecutions in the U.S. have disproportionately targeted Muslim and Arab communities since the 9/11 attacks, but expanding the terrorist label to white protesters and ICE observers, white, poses a challenge for the Trump administration, which is why so many of the Prairie Land defendants, I guess, were Hispanic. So you can do that to them. Conceptually, there's a lot of hard work that needs to be done to call someone like that a terrorist, said Wadi Saeed, a professor of law at the University of Colorado School of Law, who studies national security and terrorism prosecutions. Saeed, I guess, this is a pronunciation of the name that looks like the word, the English word said, but Saeed explained in news reports and indictments, a terrorism label functions less as a legal necessity and more as a rhetorical weapon, a force multiplier, meant to single people out as extra special bad beyond their underlying alleged crimes. Good point. Excellent. That's the heart of it. It's not used in any type of neutral or objective way. He said it's just used as a cudgel or a slur to defame one's enemies. Federal prosecutors are trying to paint the events of July 4th of last year, new one coming up, of course, as a terror plot. Gunfire going on during July 4th of this year should likewise be charged. But hey, in all, 19 people were arrested on various charges related to the shooting and demonstration at the Prairie Land facility. I think I mistakenly said 15 yesterday, and that's a different case with 15 people involved elsewhere. Several of those charged have already pleaded guilty to providing material support to terrorists. Maybe it's 22, like Trump thinks. In their recorded guilty pleas, several defendants admitted to different logistical acts that the prosecutors qualify as material support, including coordinating over encrypted signal chats, dressing in all black to conceal their identities, sharing photos of the detention center's surveillance cameras before the protest, bringing radios and first aid kits, oh no, and helping the alleged shooter hide from the law. Well, that one's tough. One defendant admitted to providing the alleged shooter with a wig and clothes, really a wig. Their sentences haven't been decided yet. Now they have. Prosecutors said in pretrial hearings that some are cooperating with the government. Fat lot of good it did them. In a November hearing, a prosecutor described the July 4th protest as a long-running conspiracy driven by a shared Antifa ideology. The government argues that former Marine reservist Benjamin Song was the leader of the Antifa cell and the gunman who fired at officers that night, hitting one in the neck. 6 inches either way, up or down, he's probably dead, Assistant U.S. Attorney Sean Smith said of the officer's injuries. But he's not. Prosecutors allege the other defendants, quote, acted in concert to help Song, who was on the run for about a week before he was captured. They argue that Song radicalized the other defendants, who printed anti-fascist zines at their homes and shared them among demonstrators. The equipment they brought to the protest suggested they were anticipating an armed confrontation, the government claims. Why on earth would you bring a first aid kit unless you intend or plan to provide the resources to use it? Oh, man, does that deserve dramatic music or what? Why would you bring a first aid kit? Because you're a Boy Scout? Because you're being prepared? Because any event of any size with multiple people at it should have a first aid kit? Because people can fall down and skin their knees or get a bee sting or a splinter? I don't know. That's really super weak. Holy cow. Well, anyway, that happened in the pretrial hearing, and I guess it convinced everybody. 70 years dungeon. Authorities also found firearms and tactical gear while searching the defendants' homes and cars, Smith alleged. I would have maybe led with that rather than the first aid kit. They acted in concert, he told the court. Song and 8 other defendants on trial have pleaded not guilty to various charges. Defense attorneys are offering a different narrative. They argue that the encrypted messaging, black clothing, zines, and firearms are not crimes, and they're not. And there is no organized Antifa cell, and there isn't. And that there was no coordinated plan to attack Prairie Land. Instead, they say people, some whom who knew each other, some who didn't, went to participate in a noise demonstration with bullhorns and fireworks meant to loudly show solidarity with ICE detainees. It was a regular protest that spiraled into something else, the defense argues. There's no North Texas Antifa cell, said Megan Knuth, it's K-N-U-T-H, the president of the Dallas-Fort Worth chapter of the National Lawyers Guild, a progressive legal organization founded in 1937 that supports protest movements and liberal causes. All true, I think. Unfortunately, you nailed him on that one. In October, a Texas Republican called on the DOJ to investigate the Guild's ties to Antifa. That'll be even dirtier, of course. Knuth, who is not representing any of the defendants, said the prosecution's evidence of terroristic collusion, including that some defendants were members of a book club and a socialist gun club, falls short. Well, the good thing about Socialist Gun Club is they all share one gun, so what are you worried about? Makes them an inefficient fighting force. Hi, everybody. It's me, David, still your host for the K-Grow in the Morning Show after all these years. Thank you for all your continuing support for the show. 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
0: 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Welcome back, everyone, to the KGO in the Morning Show here on Netroots Radio. Now, I'm wondering whether I thought I had tracked down, and maybe I have, I thought I had tracked down the source of my own minor echo, and maybe I have eliminated it, or maybe I've just tightened up the echo. No, yeah, I think I just tightened it up a little bit. All right, has to do with you would not believe how many volume sources there are in this setup. There's like 18,000 of them. I'm working on it, but I still haven't fixed the one that will let Greg hear the music. I don't think. Back to the old story from February, Brandi Zadrozny and MS Now reporting on the setup to the trial, which is now concluded and has entered the sentencing stage down in Texas. But to, I think, wrap things up with this long and extended background story, we left off saying that Megan Knuth, the president of the Dallas-Fort Worth chapter of the National Lawyers Guild, now itself under investigation for its quote-unquote ties to Antifa, not representing any of the defendants, but saying that the prosecution's evidence of terroristic collusion, they're finally getting somebody on collusion. But guess what? It's not Trump. Including that some defendants were members of a book club and a socialist gun club, falls short, that is, of trying to put together, you know, some claim of terroristic collusion. But it didn't fall short in the eyes of Reed O'Connor, anyway. At the end of the day, we're talking about freedom of speech, Knuth said. For the families of the defendants, the case is personal, obviously. On July 3rd, Autumn Hill allegedly hosted a gear check, as they call it, and as the Boy Scouts call it as well, with other defendants at her home and was part of a group setting off fireworks, evidence of a planned attack, the government claims. July 4th, fireworks. Evidence of a planned attack. Well, that'll be happening this July 4th at the behest of the government itself, which I guess should be viewed as evidence of a planned attack, I guess, against the domestic population of the United States. We've anticipated this for some time. Anyway, she's facing charges of rioting, providing material support to terrorists, use of explosives, attempted murder, and discharge of a deadly weapon. Fireworks? Is that right? Hill, it might not surprise you to learn, since they're going so far out of their way to throw the book and 10 more books at her, is trans. Her wife, Lydia Koza, said that explains in part why Hill went to Prairie Land the next day. She felt an affinity for people living under the threat of state power, in this case, immigrants in ICE detention. But Koza said Hill's primary motivation was showing solidarity. Autumn Hill is the sweetest, kindest person I know, Koza told MS Now. She's so thoughtful. She loves books. She loves history. Aha! Loves books. Wasn't she in a book club? Dun, dun, dun. I'm not even going to bother with the music at this point. They've been married less than a year, or at least that was the case in February when this was reported. We're going to have a long, long, happy, healthy life together, Koza said. When Hill returned home after the protest, Koza said it was very, very obvious that she was surprised by whatever happened that night. Hill was arrested the next day. Another defendant, Savannah Batten, was charged with rioting, providing material support to terrorists, use of an explosive, and conspiracy. Prosecutors entered into evidence political zines found on her phone and noted that she was wearing a medical aid kit at the protest. She's Antifa, Smith said during the hearing in November. Well, she is anti-fascist. Her sister, Amber Lowry, told MS Now that the government's description doesn't match the person she knows. She's a helper. She's a baker. Should have carried a baking kit then. She's a cook. She's the best employee someone's ever had. She's so many things. She's just sunshine, said Lowry, a mother of three and the oldest of five siblings. Batten is her youngest sister. She's kind of my baby too, Lowry said. Lowry said Batten, 32, has been protesting since she was 14 over a variety of causes. She joined the Occupy movement in Dallas and protested animal abuse at traveling circuses. Her presence at the Prairie Land protest wasn't unusual, Lowry said. It's a good point there, too. Of course, they would say she was a budding terrorist even at 14. But what it means is that she, over the course of nearly 20 years in protest, has come to expect that although there can sometimes be confrontation, none of what they do at these protests rise to the level of domestic terrorism. They're all protected speech, and for 20 years they have been. Just that now, they're not. Poof. When it became clear Batten wouldn't be released, Lowry went to lock up her apartment. Inside, she found a cherry cobbler Batten had baked in to share with friends after the protest. It was sitting in the microwave, covered in mold. Yuck, too bad. The idea that her sister is a terrorist, Lowry said through tears, is unimaginable. The family and friends of the Prairie Land defendants have organized a group calling itself the DFW Support Committee. Oh, that's where we got the news yesterday on Blue Sky. That's been raising money for legal defense and plans to host events outside the courthouse in the weeks ahead. Poetry readings, very dangerous. LGBTQ pride events, obviously terrorism. And anti-ICE demonstrations will be timed to the trial. We want the people in the courtroom to know that these defendants are human beings with communities who have support, a spokesperson said, and that they can't be thrown away. Jury selection begins this week. The trial is expected to last up to 5 weeks. And now we can bring you to the result of this whole situation, the sentencing. And now I'll bring you forward not only to the sentencing, which you heard a little bit about from the DFW Support Committee's Blue Sky post, but some analysis of what happened from Talking Points memo, in this case from Josh Kovensky over at TPM. Prairie Land, quote, Antifa activists sentenced to decades in prison on, quote, terrorism charges. A deft use of the quotes there. Defendants who dressed in all black hit with max sentences. That's the subheader. Just to sort of illustrate the craziness of it all. Illustrated, too, with a photo of Judge Reed O'Connor speaking to the Federalist Society in 2024 up at a lectern with a Federalist Society logo sign plastered to it. Federal judges in Fort Worth handed down maximum sentences to 8 people charged in connection with a July 2025 demonstration outside an Immigration and Customs Enforcement detention center that devolved into vandalism and the shooting of a police officer. But see what gets listed first. That's interesting. And we're down to 8 people getting sentenced yesterday anyway, when there were, what, 19 in the dock initially? I don't know whether any charges against them were dropped and they narrowed it down to these 8, or the others just haven't been sentenced yet. But Benjamin Song, well, he's the one who pulled the trigger on this whole thing, right, was sentenced to 100 years in prison. And Maricela Rueda to 70. Savannah Batten, Elizabeth Soto, Megan Morris, Autumn Hill, and Zachary Evitz each received sentences of 50 years. You can imagine how much how that upset their families now that we were introduced to them in the previous story. Not all of them got write-ups in there, and I'd like to hear more about those who weren't mentioned earlier. But for now, Daniel Sanchez Estrada, who was not at the demonstration, was sentenced to 30 years on charges relating to concealing documents in the investigation. I think those are the zines that people were talking about. Judges in the Northern District of Texas ruled that each defendant will serve their sentences on each charge consecutively, dramatically lengthening their time in prison. And rarely done, I would add. The case has been seen as a barometer for how far the Trump administration can go in its campaign to crack down on political opponents, in part by using broad conspiracy statutes to sweep people accused of very different conduct into one single alleged terrorism plot. Officials at DOJ and DHS have held this case up as a prime example of their fight against the broad cohort of anti-administration activism that they deem Antifa. After the defendants were convicted in March, then Attorney General Pam Bondi, now gone, said that the verdict would, quote, not be the last as the Trump administration systematically dismantles Antifa and finally halts their violence on America's streets, though it would be her last. The prosecution focused on events that took place at ICE's Prairie Land Detention Facility on July 4th of last year. As you know, there, demonstrators arrived dressed in black to hold a noise demonstration involving fireworks to show support for those detained in the facility. A group of demonstrators broke off from the group. They began to vandalize cars and surveillance infrastructure outside of the facility. After a police officer arrived, Song picked up a rifle and shot the responding officer, wounding him. And by the way, yes, there were officers injured at the January 6th riot. Yes, the right-wing anti-government types have been pointing AR-15s at police for a long, long time and getting away with it. And something, something, we all have AR-15s to fight tyranny, et cetera, et cetera. And, but not you. You're the wrong kind of person, obviously. Still, you know, the gunplay doesn't help. Don't want it. Would rather avoid that. Federal prosecutors initially charged the group with attempted murder of a federal officer. He's not one. He was a local police officer. And use of a firearm. But you could have been trying to kill federal officers who were also there, even though you didn't shoot at any of them, interestingly enough. But whatever. Doesn't matter. They were nearby. After the killing of Charlie Kirk, the White House issued sweeping directives to stage a crackdown. There's another one on Trump's political opponents. And that's a real, is that, I guess that's not a real crackdown either. And federal prosecutors in Dallas-Fort Worth ramped up the charges. They framed the group, and that's good use of the word framed, as the North Texas Antifa cell and brought charges of material support of terrorism against the activists. The DFW Support Committee, a group advocating for the defendants, expressed horror at these sentences in a statement to TPM. And here's their statement on it. Our loved ones did nothing wrong, and they are being thrown away for the rest of their lives. A committee representative wrote, not only does the evidence prove their innocence, but the actions of ICE and the federal government over the past year have proved the righteousness of their actions. This sentencing is a punishment for solidarity itself. We will continue to fight to bring our loved ones home. The Prairie Land case was the first in what's become a nationwide trend of broad conspiracy cases brought against protesters. By the way, I don't know if they addressed this anywhere here, but I did read another piece about, I was a little more curious about the shooting part of all of this. And very difficult to justify if it's doable at all, although I guess in the wake of what happened in Minneapolis, when they note that this police officer arrived on the scene, a local police officer arrived on the scene, in trying to quell the activity there. And by the way, there's some mention of some of these defendants left the scene when asked by security at Prairie Land. And were still nonetheless charged with attempted murder. But when this local police officer arrived, he, in attempting to quell the activity there, drew his weapon. And I suppose you could be forgiven, even though this hadn't happened yet. But now, in hindsight, certainly about what happened in Minneapolis, but really everywhere, when police officers draw their weapons in situations like this, particularly with what I guess MAGA crowd considers to be an unsympathetic target in their eye, very often shooting does ensue and people do die. And I guess you could think that maybe Song here was thinking in terms of defense of his friend. Certainly defense against tyranny. Good idea? No, as it turns out, not at all. Justifiable? Not to MAGA, certainly, and probably not to a good portion of a jury either. But yet, there it is. Yet, and they do insist, the right wing, very frequently, that that's exactly how they'll treat people. It wasn't long ago that you and I remember, it really was long ago, but we're old, so it doesn't seem long ago for us. We remember prominent right-wing commentators and pundits saying that they were going to shoot census workers if they dared to ring their doorbell. Just saying. There's a long tradition of threats anyway, and nobody gets charged for those threats. All right. Well, anyway, the Prairie Land case was the first in what's becoming a nationwide trend of broad conspiracy cases brought against protesters. In Alabama, prosecutors brought material support for terrorism charges against a pair of people who allegedly set a shopping cart on fire in a Walmart after a Black Lives Matter protest. In Minneapolis this month, prosecutors charged a group of ICE protesters in a conspiracy indictment that centered on their supposed involvement in, quote, Antifa. This, of course, current commentary written just yesterday. In Prairie Land, prosecutors folded defendants who were not alleged to have committed any acts of violence into a case that centered on allegations around the attempted murder of a responding police officer. Savannah Batten and Elizabeth Soto, two area activists, were not alleged to have belonged to discussion groups where the demonstration was planned. In Batten's case, prosecutors relied on her black garb as a means to tie her to the conspiracy. You know, lots of people are wearing black these days, folks. And so, charge every funeral with conspiracy, sure. In Soto's, prosecutors argued that her black clothing and her operation of a small printing press that produced anarchist zines tied her to the conspiracy. Both received sentences of 50 years on Tuesday. And by the way, yes, when they said freedom of the press, they did mean actual printing presses, not that it didn't include reporters, but they actually meant, yeah, printing presses, freedom of those presses. In fact, U.S. District Judge Mark Pittman for the Northern District of Texas tried the case. He called a mistrial initially after an attorney wore a shirt underneath her jacket that featured a picture of the late Jesse Jackson, who had died the same morning. Mistrial. Okay, during jury selection that morning, local press reports said around three-quarters of prospective jurors expressed opposition to President Trump and ICE. Oh, no. Last week, some defendants were reassigned to the district's chief judge, Reed O'Connor, at sentencing. He reportedly called the events of July 4th not a protest, but an, quote, assault on democracy, which he capitalized. He described the case as sending a message to, quote, anyone who shares a similar ideology, the defendants' committee said. So there again, that's the editorializing that I do remind you. That's what allegedly motivated Jared Polis to free Tina Peters. Don't, under any circumstances, hold your breath awaiting that favor being returned. It's not coming. Just wanted to point that out to you. All right. Plenty of other things to catch up on, but that's a big story and we really need to pay some attention to it. All right. Story that I don't know too much more about, but I did see shared on Blue Sky. And then I thought I had put aside a story about it too from the New York Daily News, maybe? Just to make you aware that this is happening, and I don't know where this is going, but a former chief of staff to Eric Adams, you remember how he at one point faced the possibility of federal bribery and or fraud charges, and then suddenly sort of flipped to become Trump curious, and then the charges went away, and I don't remember what the outcome was, whether the charges were dismissed with or without prejudice. But if it was without, and they could be revived, that would be interesting in the wake of this news. Frank Carone, or is it Carone? I don't know. Carone, C-A-R-O-N-E. Let's see. Frank Carone is, here's the Daily News story. The brother of, I'm sorry. Frank Carone and his brother both were arrested. And two others arrested also this morning by the FBI, Kash Patel's FBI, in a bribery case in the Eastern District of New York. A source familiar with the case tells us, says this reporter here. Carone was Eric Adams' chief of staff. More details to come when they're available. The reporter we're talking about here, I guess, is probably responsible ultimately for the story we finally got on it. John Anese, maybe? A-N-N-E-S-E. Brooklyn Courts reporter for the New York Daily News. So his report is here under the headline, Frank Carone, ally of former New York City Mayor Eric Adams, and I think he mentions chief of staff, arrested by feds for bribery scheme. But it may be a different one than they once thought they might be able to get Eric Adams on. But it might also be a signal that, what have you done for me lately? I think I might arrest you now and break our deal because I can. Frank Carone, a close friend and longtime political confidant to former New York Mayor Eric Adams, arrested on federal indictment on Wednesday, the Daily News has learned. That's just today. Carone's brother, Anthony Carone, and also Yan Po Zhu, who owns a hotel in Long Island City, and Crystal Chen, who works for Zhu, was also arrested. The feds charged that the Carone brothers, Chen and Zhu, devised and executed a scheme to exploit the city's migrant crisis for profit from June of 2022 to December of 2023. Frank Carone was Adams' chief of staff when the scheme allegedly began. He stepped down near the end of 2022 and went on to found a lobbying firm. Oh, so he's definitely guilty, I guess. Frank Carone allegedly accepted a series of bribes totaling $120,000 for Zhu and Chu through his brother in exchange for steering a multi-million-dollar emergency migrant shelter contract to that Long Island City hotel owned by Zhu. The bribes, feds claim, were funneled through a law firm his brother was a partner at. The indictment is expected to be unsealed in Brooklyn Federal Court Wednesday afternoon, so stay tuned for that. The exact accusations against Carone were not immediately disclosed. Attorney Arthur Idala, who is representing Carone, said the indictment is a sad day for our criminal justice system. Well, they're all sad. It epitomizes the government first finding a target and then spending 3 years and enormous taxpayer resources to find a crime, the attorney said. After intense investigations over many years, all the government was able to come up with was this weak indictment based on purely circumstantial evidence that's not worth the paper on which it's printed. Well constructed there. Give him credit for that one. I think there's always this doubt now behind anything the federal government brings forward, even when it might even be warranted, which is bad, bad news for, you know, the country. Carone, who served as Mayor Adams' chief of staff and parlayed his ties with the former mayor into a lucrative consulting business, which shouldn't happen because he left in disgrace, but whatever, was being investigated by Brooklyn federal prosecutors for corruption, the New York Times reported earlier this year. A federal grand jury was impaneled to hear the evidence in January. Carone was also a partner behind the launch of the ex-New York City mayor's controversial cryptocurrency token, according to sources. Do you even remember that he did that? Carone, an attorney, has known the ex-mayor for decades and spearheaded Adams' aborted re-election campaign. He left City Hall in December of 22. Adams left office December 31st after a single term marred by multiple corruption scandals, including his own federal indictment. As you know, I guess you could click on that link and check the status of that one. Frank Carone has dedicated decades of his life to public service, the legal profession, and helping countless individuals, businessmen, and charitable organizations throughout New York. Todd Shapiro, spokesman for Adams, said on Wednesday, "This is an ongoing legal matter. My prayers are with his family." There's more. It's not too much more. Let's get through it. Carone's attorneys, Andrew Goldstein and Russell Capone, did not immediately comment on the arrest. In January, when news of the federal investigation broke into public view, Carone called any potential charges baseless and said he was being politically targeted. Watch this one. Ready? "As an Italian-American who has grown up in the streets of Canarsie and to this day speaks with a full Brooklyn accent," oops, should be doing that, I don't know how it sounds, actually. "I've withstood and overcome one stereotypical assumption after another all my life," Carone said. "Anyone and everyone who actually knows me and has worked alongside me would say that I am conscientious and principled in how I comport myself in all that I do." Well, that's well spoken. Zhu, one of those arrested on Wednesday, donated $2,100, the maximum allowable amount, to Adams' reelection campaign in June of 2023, and also threw him $2,000 to his 2021 campaign in December of 2018, nearly 2 years before Adams formally launched his campaign. Zhu listed himself as a developer at the firm East Times Group. Chen, who listed herself as office manager at the same firm, donated $250 to Adams' campaign in September of 2021. I don't know what he thought he was doing in December of 2018. I don't think it was clear that he was going to get Well, were they already shipping migrants to New York on buses? I guess so. The East Times Group could not be reached for comment on Wednesday. It's a breaking story. There will be updates. That's all we got for you now. Just thought I would throw it in there to see whether it warrants monitoring. And it's a little bit off the beaten path for news for today. Let's see. What else do we need to put on the record? Oh, by the way, an update. About half an hour after we said something, or maybe concurrently with our saying something, about 10:30 yesterday, we got news, or no, we didn't get the news, but there was news made, news published

0: City Center tarps show no sign of Trump's name. Frankly, I'm actually surprised by this. Images circulated by an activist group reveal bare marble where President Trump's name once resided. The Kennedy Center previously told a federal judge it had been removed, and I guess it was, although I have to say you can't see Kennedy's name in this either, but I think those letters are there. It's just the oblique angle that we're looking at makes it look like there's nothing on the wall. Julia Jacobs, who's reporting on this thing, I think we've read before, is the reporter responsible for this one. Again, it was published about 10:30 yesterday. No way for us to catch it in time and put it on the air, but we're doubling back for this. And this is how we'll wind things up, I guess, today. The removal of President Trump's name from the John F. Kennedy Center for the Performing Arts, which was ordered by a federal judge, was carried out. We can now say that. This month, behind a towering matrix of scaffolding and tarps, obscuring the work from curious onlookers. But photos of the building's marble facade circulated to the news media by an activist group that has opposed the Trump administration's takeover of the center show the public for the first time the blank marble where the president's name had once been. I'm kind of surprised they did it. The photos were shared with journalists by Mallory Miller, a former employee of the Kennedy Center who co-founded the group Hands Off the Arts, which started organizing protests around the Arts Center after the president took it over and took over its board as chairman. The Kennedy Center did not respond to requests for comment. Late last month, Judge Christopher R. Cooper of the Federal District Court in Washington ruled that the center's board, which is stocked with Trump allies, did not have the legal authority to rename the center. He said that power rested with Congress, which dedicated the institution as a living memorial to President Kennedy in 1964, not long after his assassination. The Kennedy Center is appealing the judge's decision. Remember, the trumped-up Kennedy Center is appealing, as we thought they might, arguing that people and companies who have given or will be given millions of dollars to the center were only willing to do so if the name Trump is on the building. So sad. Probably true, but who cares? The center filed its notice of appeal shortly before a legal deadline to remove Mr. Trump's name. Both the district court and the federal appeals court rejected initial requests to pause the judge's decision pending its appeal. As the deadline loomed on June 12th and hundreds of onlookers watched, workers covered up the scaffolding with white tarps. You know all about that. The following morning, the center's executive director, Matt Flocka, filed a sworn declaration with the court allegedly confirming, that the name had been removed, purportedly, and now we know that it has. Though the public was not able to see for itself, the obscuring of the facade has drawn complaints from Democratic lawmakers, you know all about that, including Representative Joyce Beatty of Ohio, guess what, listed here as an ex officio member of the board whose lawsuit led to the judge's order. So I guess we were right about that one, and or Julia was listening to us and made the same mistake. In court papers filed in the case, Ms. Beatty's lawyers, you can say Representative Beatty's, thank you very much, argued last week that the tarps were a bizarre and unnecessary privacy screen intended to assuage defendants' vanity and massage broken egos. Officials for the center said last week that the scaffolding and tarp will remain up as crews address maintenance needs of the marble and soffit panels. It should be stated for the record here, this is not the greatest angle in the world, but while it purports to show the lettering gone, and I mean, if it came from an activist who was against having the Trump name on there, there's no reason to doubt it. But, you know, you could take a picture of another area of the marble where there were never any names and tell me that did it too. Take the tarp down. Let me see it naturally from the side. What's not portrayed anywhere in this photo is any sort of damage that might require continued work on this scaffolding or behind a tarp. And indeed, I don't know whether anybody has videoed it or not, but can you tell when there are workers on the scaffolding, even through the tarp? I haven't seen any video of that.
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0: All right, time to hand things over to Justice Putnam now for the West Coast Cookbook and Speakeasy. Guess what's on top of the list here? Another general, four-star General Chris Donahue, suddenly resigned as Hegseth and Trump continue to destroy the military. Hollow out the military is one way of putting it. By the way, Donahue should wrestle Hegseth for the job. I think he'd win.

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3: Most Saturdays at this time, we spend an exciting half hour of adventure and action with America's public hero number one, Hopalong Cassidy. Well, even two-fisted cowboys take summer vacations when they can, and Hoppy is no exception. Hopalong and Topper will be back with us riding the CBS air trails again 10 weeks from tonight, September 22nd.
4: Get this and get it straight. Crime is a sucker's road, and those who travel it wind up in the gutter of the prison of the grave. There's no other end, but they never learn.
3: From the pen of Raymond Chandler, outstanding author of crime fiction, comes his most famous character in The Adventures of Philip Marlowe. Now, with Gerald Moore, starred as Philip Marlowe, we bring you tonight's exciting story, The Dear Dead Days.
4: I stood at the window and looked down at the Saturday morning traffic. 1,000 inchworms playing follow the leader to the beach, to the mountains, to Aunt Millie's, to any place. I had time, a book. There was food in the refrigerator and a coffee cup in my hand. Across the room, there was an easy chair, cigarettes on the table beside it. The clock said it was 9:15. I hadn't shaved and I wasn't going to. It was Saturday all day, and it was mine. Now, let's see. Where was I? Oh, yeah, here it is. She was the most breathtaking thing he'd ever seen. She lay back on the divan, stretched, smiled languorously up at it. Oh, no. Okay. Hello.
5: Mr. Marlowe? Mr. Philip Marlowe?
4: Speaking.
5: You don't know me, Mr. Marlowe. My name is Phoebe Cardwell. Mrs. Phoebe Cardwell.
4: Yeah?
5: Well, I thought perhaps the name would mean something to you.
4: Cardwell? No, I'm afraid not.
5: Well, no matter. You do help people, don't you? I mean, if someone is missing, you find them.
4: Well, sometimes, Mrs. Cardwell. It all depends. Have you checked the police?
5: Oh, no, my dear, no. I wouldn't think of that.
4: Oh?
5: You see, it's Stevens, my chauffeur. Oh, well, now I mustn't mislead you. Strictly speaking, he is not my chauffeur.
4: But strictly speaking, he is missing.
5: Yes, at least he seems to be. And I don't trust phones entirely, Mr. Marlowe. I couldn't even have called you except Matilda went to her friend's, and I do need your help.
4: Yeah, I see.
5: If
4: well,
5: you could come out right away. It's most important to me. I live in Venice, Mr. Marlowe. If you drive down Sepulveda to Washington Boulevard.
4: Well, what do you do? Maybe I thought about my grandmother. Maybe I thought of $25 a day. I don't know. Whatever it was, I joined the inchworm anonymity that was the traffic line to the beach cities. Now, Venice is not a spot to which I normally gravitate, but there was something in Mrs. Phoebe Cardwell's distinguished old voice that told me this was not a Saturday for normalcy. The house was what used to be called a bungalow, and the ramrod little figure waiting for me in the doorway was what used to be called beautiful. Phoebe Cardwell, for all her 75 years, had worn well and knew it.
5: It's just possible that I didn't make myself entirely clear on the phone, Mr. Marlowe, about Stevens.
4: Well, he's your chauffeur and he's missing, huh?
5: He was my chauffeur. It seems like a very long time ago since I've seen him. You see, after Horace died in 1948, Horace was my husband.
4: Oh.
5: You see, after Horace died, Stevens stayed on to drive for the family who took our Pasadena house.
4: Mm-hmm.
5: Oh, he did this with my blessing, of course. Horace, rest him, left me very little, really. I say this with no malice, Mr. Marlowe. Merely to point out that for me to retain Stevens was quite out of the question.
4: Yeah, I suppose so.
5: So I moved in with my younger sister, Matilda.
4: Mm.
5: She's visiting a friend at the moment. I wouldn't want Matilda to share my concern over Stevens, and I'm sure you'll respect that.
4: Oh, of course, Mrs. Cardwell.
5: Yeah, thank you.
4: Now, look, so far as you know, is Stevens still driving for the family who took your house?
5: Oh, I'm sure he is. He must be. It's just that... Well, on Thursdays, his day off, he always brought the limousine over to take me for rides and run my little errands. Oh, understand now. The Brants are fully aware of this.
4: That's the family he works for.
5: Who have my home in Pasadena.
4: And Stevens hasn't been to see you in some time.
5: In weeks. And not a word, you understand. I find it difficult to tell you precisely how I feel about this, Mr. Marlowe. Stevens is like a son to me. Perhaps he's ill or troubled. Oh, I'd want to know that. I might be able to help.
4: You phoned, I suppose?
5: Oh, I'm embarrassed to say how many times. But no answer, none at all. I've a writing desk in my room, Mr. Marlowe. I'll write the Pasadena address and phone number for you. My number, too. Oh, I shan't be a moment now.
4: I'd seen the ring when I first sat down opposite her. First because it was big, almost massive, on a tiny right hand. Then because it didn't fit the rest of the lavender and old lace picture that she presented. A mass of jade and gold carved with oriental figures. A foreboding thing that reeked quality of its kind and value. After she left, the vases jumped out at me from the mantel. Small, gold, and jade again. And as incongruously out of place as Phoebe Cardwell and Sister Matilda's bungalow.
5: There. Now, that didn't take long, did it?
4: Oh, not long at all.
5: Oh, I like you, Mr. Marlowe. You'll find Stevens for me, I know.
4: Well, I hope so, Mrs. Cardwell. And if I do, what'll I tell him?
5: That I want to see him or hear from him. Stevens will understand.
4: Yeah, well, I...
5: Oh, dear.
4: Huh?
5: That's Matilda.
6: Phoebe, I'm home, dearie.
5: So I see, my dear. Mr. Marlowe, may I present my sister, Miss Reed?
4: Miss Reed?
6: With an eye like Wallace Reed. I'm sure, Mr. Marlowe... Oh... Maybe you don't remember Wally.
4: Well, I tell you,
5: Matilda dabbled in theatricals at one time, Mr. Marlowe.
6: Dabbled in theatricals? I was in pictures in the golden era, Mr. Marlowe, when silence was golden.
4: Oh, that Wallace Reed, yeah.
5: Mr. Marlowe's in insurance, my dear, and some younger than we are.
6: Did you see the covered wagon, Ernest Torrance? I had a big scene with him on the prairie, right by one of the wagon wheels.
4: No, not first run. I'm waiting for it to come to my neighborhood theater. Matilda was a doll, real live Cupid doll, but her role in this thing was strictly comedy relief. The drama, if there was any, was Phoebe Cardwell, a missing chauffeur that wasn't hers anymore, and the glaring memory of jade and gold that didn't seem to fit anywhere. Well, I missed the house on Orange Grove Avenue by two numbers, parked the car, and walked back. The old Cardwell place was set well back from the street, and its solid red brick looked big, important, and empty.
7: Nobody home.
4: Hmm?
7: Nobody home.
4: At first, I'd thought there were three honey-colored Afghans on the lawn next door. But the one in the middle was talking to me. And as I walked closer, I could see she was by far the prettiest. And undoubtedly something more than man's best friend.
8: The Brants are at Emerald Bay for the summer. I thought I'd told everyone.
4: Yeah, well, I'm the one who forgot to ask you. My name's Marlowe.
8: I'm Kip Harcourt. Margaret, really. Kip's for the reserve section.
4: Hello, Kip.
8: I've never seen you before.
4: Yeah, well, believe me, I'm sorry.
8: I believe you, Marlowe.
4: Yeah, I got a first name.
8: I like Marlowe.
4: Oh.
8: Forget about the Brants. Come on and play on this side of the hedge.
4: I don't know the Pasadena rules.
8: Same as Texas.
4: Oh. Looks like we're going to have to move over.
8: I'll give Stevens a raise for this.
4: Thought you said nobody was home.
8: Stevens doesn't count.
4: He does with me. Don't move. I want to remember you like this always.
8: You'll be back, Marlowe?
4: This you know. Hey, Stevens. Stevens, wait a minute. I'd like to see you.
9: Yes, sir?
4: I'd like to talk to you about Mrs. Cardwell.
9: Is something wrong, sir?
4: Oh, no. She's fine. I'm Philip Marlowe, Stevens. Is there some place we can have a visit?
9: We're upstairs over the garage in my quarters, sir. Come along. Mrs. Cardwell isn't... ailing, she said.
4: Oh, no, looked fine when I left it less than an hour ago.
9: Oh, I'm glad to hear that. Here we are. Come inside, sir.
4: Hey, nice place you've got here, Stevens.
9: It's a bit stuffy in here, I'm afraid. I've been closed up a few days.
4: Oh.
9: There now. Sit down, sir.
4: Thanks. Say, Stevens, Mrs. Cardwell misses you, and you can drop the sir with me. Marlowe will do, huh?
9: Well, I'll try, sir. Mr. Marlowe. But a habit of 20 years or so, you know.
4: Sure.
9: Now, Mrs. Cardwell misses me? Is that what you've come to tell me?
4: Well, that's about all she told me, Stevens. I understand you skipped a few of your regular Thursday visits with her, and, well, she's concerned about you.
9: Well, I must say that's generous of her. Of course, it's not been a few visits at all, Mr. Marlowe. I've missed the last two Thursdays, and for a quite legitimate reason. My employers, the Brants, have opened their Emerald Bay place.
4: Yeah, so Kip told me. Miss Harcourt, I mean.
9: Mrs. Harcourt, sir.
4: Oh, really? That's too bad.
9: Is it, sir?
4: Yeah. Well, look, Mrs. Cardwell seems like a nice old lady. You know what you mean to her. It's not just you she misses, you understand? It's a way of life, something she was part of and enjoyed. Status, I think they call it. You know, it can be pretty important, Stephen.
9: I understand that, sir.
4: Sure you do. You'll give her a break, I know. Call her now that you're back in town. You know, keep in touch, huh?
9: Yes, I... Oh, excuse me.
4: Sure.
9: Don't leave, sir, please. There's something I'd like to ask you.
4: Stephen seemed like a right guy. Anyway, I was wondering about Kip, Mrs. Harcourt. I had her figured all right, but not for married. I dismissed her to the back of my mind and started casing Stephen's little palace. It was nice enough in the brown to gray motif, neat, tidy, like Stephen's, except for a bunch of packing boxes grouped in the corner behind the divan. And on top of them, three items that stopped me cold. A large bowl, a smaller one, and a long oblong box. All a mass of jade and gold carved with oriental figures.
9: You admire oriental art, Mr. Marlowe?
4: Not specially. Do you, Stevens?
9: Not specially, sir.
4: You said you'd like to ask me something.
9: Yes, and if I may, sir, I'd appreciate a straight answer.
4: All my answers are straight, Stevens. It's my questions that get tricky.
9: I'll remember that, sir. Are you certain you've told me everything Mrs. Cardwell said about me?
4: Very certain.
9: Does it strike you as odd, sir, that she'd hire a man of your particular capabilities to deliver the simple message that she misses me?
4: Matter of fact, it does, Stevens. Strikes me as very odd. I couldn't tell Stevens anymore because I didn't know anymore. It was my turn to ask questions, but I didn't have any yet. I was closing in on a pretty good one as I started down the drive again, but it got lost in the shuffle.
8: I knew you'd be back, Marlowe.
4: You always arrive unannounced, don't you, Mrs. Harcourt?
8: Henry's in Balboa. You're here.
4: Henry's out of his mind.
8: Don't you want a drink or something?
4: Yes, Kip. There is something I want.
8: Well, come on.
4: At the moment, a telephone.
8: Come on anyway. You know, Marlowe, you're an odd one.
4: Yeah, everybody says so, yeah.
8: You're really coming into the house to use the phone, aren't you?
4: Well, like I said, I'm an odd one, yeah. Where is it?
8: To the right in the library.
4: Thanks.
8: Are you a friend of Stevens?
4: Why?
8: Because you're not a friend of the Brants.
4: Yeah, well, I'm really a friend of Mrs. Cardwell's.
8: Phoebe's? Why didn't you say so?
4: Would it have mattered?
8: Well, little. I lived next door to Phoebe and Horace for years.
4: Here?
8: Here. It's my house. Henry married my money. Poor Phoebe. Horace didn't leave her a thing. No one understood it. Leans against the estate as big as a house.
4: Big as the Cardwell house?
8: That's how the Brants got it.
4: Mm-hmm.
8: Is she still interested in art, or do you know?
4: Oh, I think so, only on maybe not such big scale.
8: Beautiful wings she donated to the museum. I guess she never gets over here anymore.
4: No, not much. Say, you know, I forgot the name of that museum. She mentioned it.
8: Live Oak Museum on California Street.
4: Oh, yeah.
8: I liked Phoebe. Tell her Kip says hi when you see her.
4: Yeah, I will.
8: You still want to use the phone, Marlowe?
4: I used the phone. I called Phoebe Cardwell, explained Stephen's absence, and gave her Kip's best. And the case was closed. All I had to do was wait for a check. But all of a sudden, I didn't feel very good about any of it. It was like a hangover. You know, I felt something should make sense, but nothing did. The jade and gold at Phoebe's, the stuff in Stephen's quarters that looked just like it. Was it hers? Did she give it to him? Did he take it? Questions I had, but no answers. I stood there at the window in Kip's library and watched a car pull to a stop in front of the old Cardwell place. Watched a thick little man get out and start to walk up the gravel driveway. I wasn't sure until he walked right past the library window. Then I knew I had the beginnings of all the answers. The thick little man was Fritzy Ott, one of the better fencers around town. And he was on his way to see Stevens. A minute later, Kip told me of empty servants' quarters over her garage. Another minute later, and I was there. The two garages weren't 6 feet apart. And there was lots to hear if you listened. I listened.
10: But look, Stevie boy, you don't have it all.
9: That's not quite the point now. Can you dispose of it?
10: I don't know. Two things, Stevie boy. One, collections are tough to fence. Real tough. Two, this isn't the whole deal.
9: I don't understand.
10: This isn't the whole deal. Some pieces missing. I've seen pictures of the Cinque collection. Some pieces are missing here.
9: Two vases and a ring, to be exact.
10: Yeah, you're right. You got them?
9: Not exactly. I might be able to get them.
10: Look, I'm trying to tell you, Stevie boy. One, I'm not even sure I can fence the whole collection. But two, I ain't got a prayer of doing it if it's incomplete. Are you with me there? Do you understand that?
9: Yes, I understand it. It might take time to obtain the other pieces.
10: Then you better spend some time, Stevie boy, or we got no arrangement whatsoever. I tell you, I'll nose around, see what's the best deal I can get, providing you deliver the full treatment. You see what you can do about getting it, and we'll meet here tomorrow at noon.
9: But I really don't think it. Oh, never mind. I've got to have the money. All right. Tomorrow at noon.
4: You didn't have to hang any signs on it. It was all there, or most of it was. The Cinque collection meant very little to me, but it meant money to Stevens and Fritzy Ott. I had an idea it meant something else again to Phoebe Caldwell. And I had another idea. The Live Oak Museum on California Street and the wing that Phoebe had donated to it. I couldn't risk the delay of a Texas rules bout with Kip, so I skirted the house and ran through the dusk to my car. 5 minutes later, I stood in front of the words Live Oak Museum, Percival Wallace director, open to visitors 9 to 5 weekdays, 9 to 12 Saturdays, 12 to 5 Sunday afternoon. Oh, nuts.
9: Not interested in art, eh, Mr. Marlowe?
4: We've done that bit, Stevens. My answer was not specially.
9: I dislike dissuading you in this manner, sir, but I'm a quite accurate shot.
4: You know, I believe that, Stevens.
9: If I can't persuade you with this warning, I'll not hesitate to use this gun. I'll not hesitate at all, sir.

0: In just a moment, we will return to the second act of Philip Marlowe. But first, now that vacation time is here, our streets and highways are more crowded than ever. Don't take chances. Obey the traffic rules and drive carefully. The life you save may be your own. And now with our star, Gerald Moore, the second act of Philip Marlowe, and tonight's story, The Dear Dead Days.
1: Stevens had a dominant personality for a chauffeur. He could give orders as well as take them. And I'm not a man who's at his best staring down the nose of an automatic. Now, we told each other a very proper good evening, and he left me with my thoughts, which were several and urgent. I bundled them together and headed for the Times office in downtown L.A. Note, there's just one thing mustier than an old newspaper file. It's the man who files it.
2: 1948 was a big year, news-wise, Philip. The files are heavy.
1: Well, how was it obituary-wise, Belden? That should lighten it.
2: Local, national, or international?
1: Local, Pasadena.
2: Name, address?
1: Horace Cardwell, Orange Grove Avenue.
2: Cardwell, Horace.
1: That's it.
2: January 30, 1948. Page one, part two. That's a good spot, page one, part two. Best local obit spot in the paper.
1: Oh, I'll bet Horace was proud like anything. Oh. Let's see here. Gandhi. Oh, here it is. Mr. Cardwell is survived by his wife, Phoebe Reed Cardwell, at home. Period. Nothing. Hey, Belden, you got one for her?
2: Her?
1: Phoebe Cardwell.
2: When'd she go?
1: She hasn't.
2: She's somebody?
1: She's somebody. Cardwell, Mrs. Horace, parenthesis, Phoebe Reed, close parenthesis, Triad Belden.
2: All right. She could be more. She'll never make part two, page one at this rate.
1: Yeah, that's too bad, but read it anyway, huh?
2: Born Waterloo, Iowa, June 7th, 1876. She's Gemini, Philip.
1: That's wonderful. Will you just read?
2: Oh, yeah.
1: Okay.
2: Married Horace Cardwell, so-and-so-and-so, moved California. Seems so-and-so-and-so-and-so-and-so. Oh, chairman of Art and Culture Committee, Live Oak Museum, Pasadena.
1: That's it. Go ahead.
2: Traveled extensively all over the world, brought back many valuable paintings and objects d'art.
1: Yeah, it's reasonable.
2: To the museum. Most famous of which is Sing Wu collection of jade. And, well, that's about it, Philip.
1: I love you, Belden. Thanks. So Phoebe had brought the Sing Wu jade collection to Live Oak Museum in the first place. Now she had some of it, Stevens had more. And Fritzy Ott was even now nosing around for a taker. Where did that leave the museum? Nowhere, so far as I knew. Except closed till noon tomorrow, Sunday. And noon tomorrow, Sunday, would be too late. Fritzy and Stevens would be together by that time. Note, Percival Wallace is a quiet little man who doesn't like to talk to private eyes about museum business at home or anywhere.
3: The museum has operated for 30 years, Mr. Marlowe, and not one shred of notoriety. Not one shred.
1: Well, I think we can keep the record clean, Mr. Wallace. All I want to know is when the Sing Wu collection was stolen from the museum.
3: I didn't say it was stolen. I said we no longer had it.
1: Okay, you no longer have it. How long have you no longer had it?
3: Well, it was since Christmas week, 1947.
1: Would you notify the police?
3: Certainly not.
1: Why?
3: Mr. Marlowe, I tried to tell you, not one shred of notoriety in 30 years.
1: Yeah, but it's a valuable collection and it's missing.
3: The board of directors did subscribe to a reward, Mr. Marlowe. Only a fraction of the Sing Wu's real worth, of course. A mere $20,000. But, of course, this was done very quietly. Very quietly.
1: So quietly, nobody knows about it. All right, tell me, did Mrs. Cardwell contribute to the reward?
3: I don't recall.
1: And you wouldn't say if she did. Thanks, Mr. Wallace. You're just downright bully. I got to Phoebe Cardwell's small bungalow in Venice in time to see a liveried limousine pull away from the curb. A few minutes after it got lost with the rest of the inchworms, the light-up-at-night variety, Mrs. Cardwell ushered me into the living room. When she turned on the lights, everything in the room jumped out at me again. The pink dogs, the blue cats, the souvenir pillows. But the most notable things in the room were the jade and gold vases that were gone from the mantel, and the jade and gold ring that was missing from Phoebe Cardwell's old hand.
4: This is delightful, Mr. Marlowe. Genuinely delightful.
1: Yeah, well, I was afraid it might be a little too late to call.
4: Oh, ordinarily, yes. Oh, but not tonight. Why, you just missed him, Stevens. He came back and took me for a drive. I just this minute got home.
1: Oh, that's fine.
4: Oh, thanks to you, Mr. Marlowe. I'm so grateful. He hadn't forgotten about me, you know. No, he'd been busy.
1: Oh, sure, yeah. I bet he has.
4: I'm embarrassed not to have mentioned it sooner, but I have your money for you. Your fee.
1: Oh, there's no hurry, honey. In fact, I've done so little that I...
4: No, I won't hear of that. I'll pay you in full, of course.
1: All right. Say, this morning I was admiring your ring and the vases on the mantle.
4: Were you indeed?
1: Yeah.
4: Well, I'm glad. They're quite nice, you know.
1: Yes, they were. Did you give them to Stevens, Mrs. Cardwell?
4: I beg your pardon?
1: Did you give them to Stevens?
4: Why, really, Mr. Marlowe, you surprise me. That is none of your affair, you know.
1: I'm a curious fellow.
4: I secured your services to perform a specific task. You've done that. I certainly do not intend to discuss Stevens or anything pertaining to him with you, Mr. Marlowe.
1: All right. We'll leave it that way, huh?
4: Not a word of any of this to Matilda now.
5: Phoebe, dear. Oh, and Mr. Marlowe again.
1: Yeah, I was just leaving.
5: I told the girls at the club all about you, and I am right, aren't I? You are Julia Marlowe's son.
1: Julia Marlowe,
5: The actress, she played Barbara Fritchie for years.
1: She did. Well, I'm sorry, but there are no Fritchies in our families for years, either side.
4: Really, Matilda, Mr. Marlowe's busy. He was just leaving.
1: Yes, wasn't I?
5: Philip Fritchie Marlowe. Oh, twould have been a beautiful name.
1: The lights in Kip Harcourt's house were off when I got back to Pasadena. Those in Stevens' quarters above the garage were still on. It was better that way. I wasn't worried about Stevens' automatic anymore. There was a very good chance he wouldn't use it. Hey, Stevens, it's Marlowe. Open up.
6: Apparently, I didn't make myself clear, Mr. Marlowe, sir.
1: If you still want to try your aim when I finish talking, I'll be a willing target.
6: Come in, sir.
1: It's almost midnight. You're meeting Fritzy at noon tomorrow. We're going to have to work fast.
6: I warned you to stay out of it, Mr. Marlowe.
1: Now, listen, Stevens, hear this. I know about a lot of it, and I got some good guesses on the rest. Let's make a deal. I'll tell you what I know and what I guess. If I'm right, you can get in touch with Fritzy tonight.
6: And if you're wrong?
1: Well, if I'm wrong, one of us deserves to be killed.
6: Go ahead, sir.
1: Okay. Horace Cardwell was a wealthy man, a very wealthy man. He was a good businessman, and he loved his wife very much.
6: That's right, sir.
1: When he died, there was almost no money. A small amount, maybe, for Phoebe, but the house, everything in it, the cars, everything, went to pay off debts, liens against the estate.
6: What else do you know?
1: That Phoebe Cardwell contributed a wing to the Live Oak Museum. That she brought our treasures from all over the world to put in it, including the Sing Woo Jade collection. That the collection's been missing from the Cardwell wing since Christmas, 1947. Horace died of a cerebral hemorrhage in January 1948. And nobody wants to talk about who took the collection. Least of all, the people at the Live Oak Museum.
6: And, what do you guess from all this, sir?
1: That a man, even a very wealthy man, can run out of money. Especially if he has a wife who's a wonderful woman, but with an eye and a hand for expensive art treasures. Phoebe's sick, Stevens. Kleptomania is an illness.
6: I know, sir. It's been such a well-guarded secret. It took all Mr. Horace had to pay for the things she took. People to watch her, keep track of her. You know her, sir. He couldn't bear to get help for her, psychiatric help. Now, she needs money, just to live on. She has so little and...
1: You love her very much, don't you?
6: Yes. Yes, I do.
1: Well, she can't have too many more years, Stevens, and $20,000 is a lot of money.
6: $20,000, Mr. Marlowe?
1: Now, look, Stevens. You've called it a well-guarded secret. Believe me, it was and it is. Even those of you who have been protecting Phoebe all these years haven't leveled with each other. How she moved the collection out of there, I'll never know. But the museum's had a $20,000 reward for its return for several years.
6: Well, I didn't know that, sir.
1: I know you didn't. And it suddenly dawns on me that Phoebe's been handing you the Sing Woo collection bit by bit ever since she, came by it. Maybe an appreciation for your years of faithful service, huh?
6: Well, she said it might come in handy, sir. If I ever needed money. If I needed money, Mr. Marlowe.
1: Yeah, I know, Stevens. Hey, you got a conflict tomorrow. You can't be here meeting Fritzy and be at the Live Oak Museum when it opens at noon, too.
6: Well, I'll call Fritzy. I'll tell him our arrangement is off.
1: And, Stevens, can't you just see Percival Wallace's face tomorrow when he eyes the Sing Woo collection again? Footnote to a happy ending. By 12:30 Sunday afternoon, the museum had the collection, Stevens had a certified check for $20,000, and we had an understanding that Phoebe Cardwell would suddenly discover that Horace had left her some money after all. $20,000 in a checking account that had somehow been overlooked till now. Oh, well, the rest of Sunday was all mine. And I stood at my window and looked down on 1,000 inchworms playing Follow the Leader. Back from the beach, the mountains, from Aunt Millie's, from anywhere. All kinds of people. Nice people. Not so nice people. Dames like Kip, whose husbands took trips. Sweet, harmless old ladies. Who took collections. Oh, well, where's that book? Oh, yeah. Now, where was I? Oh, yeah, here it is. She was the most breathtaking thing he'd ever seen. She lay back on the divan, stretched, and smiled languorously up at him.

0: The adventures of Philip Marlowe, bringing you Raymond Chandler's most famous character, star Gerald Moore, are produced and directed by Norman MacDonald and was written for radio tonight by Kathleen Height and Adrian Jandot. Featured in the cast were Verna Felton, Bill Johnstone, and Lynn Allen, with Ann Morrison, Ralph Moody, Jerry Hausner, and Sidney Miller. Gerald Moore may soon be seen in the Santana production, Sirocco. The special music is composed by Pierre Garagank and conducted by Wilbur Hatch. Be sure and listen again next week at the same time when Philip Marlowe says...
1: This time a pair of green eyes held a promise. A house on Bedford Drive held a murder. A Malibu motel held a secret. And I almost held the sack.

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Stay tuned now for Gangbusters, which follows immediately over most of these same CBS stations. Roy Rowan speaking. 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
3: Most Saturdays at this time, we spend an exciting half hour of adventure and action with America's public hero number one, Hopalong Cassidy. Well, even two-fisted cowboys take summer vacations when they can, and Hoppy is no exception. Hopalong and Topper will be back with us riding the CBS air trails again 9 weeks from tonight, September 22nd.
4: Get this and get it straight. Crime is a sucker's road, and those who travel it wind up in the gutter of the prison of the grave. There's no other end. But they never learn.
3: From the pen of Raymond Chandler, outstanding author of crime fiction, comes his most famous character in The Adventures of Philip Marlowe. Now, with Gerald Moore starred as Philip Marlowe, we bring you tonight's exciting story, Wife Can Be Murder.
4: A sign in the half light above the entrance reads, Bell's Trifle Inn. If you say it fast enough, you may be right. It's authentic English script, and it hangs over the door of an authentic English restaurant just south of the authentic Sunset Strip, owned and bartended by Bell Smithers. Inside, from the paneling to the prime rib, from the Welsh rabbit to the dartboard at one end of the bar, it's the Union Jack all the way. And it figures. Bell's authentic, too. 100% pure. Nebraska. I always sit at the bar.
5: Marlowe, you old dog. You've been neglecting me.
4: Yeah, well, I've tried to stay away from you, honey, but I can't. You're bigger than both of us.
5: Oh, you and your palaver.
4: Yeah, me and what you said.
5: You want a drink, honey?
4: Yeah, but make it with your own light hand for a change, will you? I'm tired of walking out of here on my knees.
5: Just an ounce?
4: The water will float it.
5: Okay, honey, it's your poison.
4: And my stomach lining. Hey, looks like most of the regulars are here, huh? Don't you ever get tired of looking at the same old faces?
5: I can stand it as long as they can. No, Marlowe, I kind of like it. Clubby this way. You get a few people who just come in to see what a lady barkeep's like, but most of them are just regular folks, you know, real people who like the food.
4: And drink, huh, Belle?
5: Oh, yeah, sure. Sometimes I forget. I get all carried away working my jaw.
4: Cheers, baby.
5: Yeah, thanks, honey.
4: You know, sometimes you forget a lot of things, I think, like teaching school in, where was it, Nebraska?
5: Ogallala. That name don't stick with you worth a darn, does it?
4: Ogallala.
5: Yeah.
4: Does that mean anything?
5: Oh, it does to the folks back there. County sees the Keith County. It's right there on the South Platte River. That's just south of the North Platte River.
4: Yeah, well, that's a nice arrangement.
5: No, Marlowe, that's one thing I'll never forget, teaching school back there in Ogallala. I declare if I hadn't done that, I wouldn't be doing this now. You see, these reached cattle folks, they come through from Cheyenne, and what have they got but a 13-year-old shaver?
4: And where are they going with the shaver but England, and what do they need but a tutor?
5: And who do they draw but me? Right out of 10th grade social studies at Ogallala High School. Now, I got a feeling you've heard this song before.
4: Yeah, just a few thousand times, Belle, but don't worry, I like it. Matter of fact...
6: Excuse me, Mrs. Smithy?
5: Oh, call me Belle, honey. What can I do for you?
6: Oh, well, the young lady said you kept the dart at the bar.
5: For the dart? Uh-huh. Oh, yeah, sure, I do.
6: Well, it is all right, throwing darts, isn't it? I'm waiting for someone, and I
5: thought
6: I'd...
5: Oh, it's perfectly all right, honey. Just make yourself at home. There you are.
6: Thank you. Oh, I hope I didn't bother you.
4: Oh, I'm so glad you did. In fact, if you want to build a house, I'd like that, too.
6: Well, thank you. For the dart.
4: Hey, Belle, that red hair, the green eyes.
5: No, Marlowe, you and your...
4: Don't say it. Just pour me another palaver and water.
5: If you don't beat all, I declare. Look out, Marlowe.
7: Oh.
5: Bullseye! Oh. She made it, Marlowe. Why, your head was right in front of the target, and she still made it.
7: Yeah, well, I'm very happy for her.
6: Oh, I hope I didn't frighten you. I had no idea your head was in the way.
7: Neither did my head. As long as it's you.
6: Oh,
7: I...
6: look, I'm really sorry.
5: Sorry? Why, we haven't had a bullseye all week. That rates a drink and dinner on the house.
7: Belle.
5: For two, of course.
7: Belle girl.
5: Right now, tonight.
7: Come again.
5: With Marlowe here, naturally.
7: That's my girl. The red hair and green eyes smiled. A nice smile. Went along with the gag. We toasted her throwing arm, my head, and Belle's solid sense of judgment in putting the dartboard at head level at one end of the bar. By the time we moved to a table for two, I knew her name was Marnie Carr. Before dinner was over, I had a pretty good idea that everything about her was all right with me. Hey, Marnie.
6: Hmm?
7: You got that look again.
6: Oh, really? Which one?
7: The dark one. Happens every time you look toward the door.
6: Oh, yes, I expect it does. You see, I'm not exactly a free agent.
7: Oh?
6: Someone brought me here. Said he'd be back.
7: Ah. Think he'll object to our little party, is that it?
6: No. Not really. I guess I hope he doesn't come back.
7: I hope so, too. Tell me, can I play 20 questions?
6: I'd rather you didn't.
7: Okay.
6: You know, I really feel pretty silly. It's... Well, it's so easy being with you.
7: Oh.
6: Like I've known you a long time, and... Well, I practically picked you up. You know, I've never done a thing like that in my life.
7: Yeah, well, Belle picked us both up. I wouldn't worry about it.
6: I don't think you even heard me. It's very important to me that you know I've never picked anyone up.
7: Sure. I believe you.
6: You know what I mean, then?
7: Mm-hmm.
6: It's like I'm doing something wrong and I should feel guilty about it. But I don't. Oh, dear. I'm not making any sense at all, am I?
7: Look, why don't you just forget about it, huh? You said you felt easy with me. That's enough, isn't it?
6: Yes, that's enough. Well, I guess... I really think I should go now.
7: Oh, Belle will never forgive you for not finishing the trifle. There's house specialty, you know.
6: Well, maybe I'll come back sometime. I'll eat a double order.
7: Ah. Will you, let me take you home?
6: Oh, I don't know.
7: It'll be all right, Marnie. Very all right.
6: Well...
7: Can I take you home?
6: Yes. Yes, you can.
7: Good girl. We'll stop by the bar and slip Belle the grip, and then we'll be on our way, huh?
5: Yes, I do want to thank you.
8: And who could they draw but me, right out of 10th grade social studies at Ogallala High School?
9: Yeah, you told me, Belle. Great story.
7: You ought to change it a little, Belle, just for listener interest. Hiya, Matthews.
9: Oh, hello, Phil. What brings you up?
7: Miss Carr, Lieutenant Matthews.
6: How do you do?
9: Miss Carr.
7: Great dinner, Belle.
5: Dinner, Belle.
7: Oh, I lost my head.
5: Honestly, Marlowe, I declare you say the darndest thing.
7: Yeah, I'm a regular Yale, yeah.
6: It was a very nice dinner, Belle. Thank you.
5: Oh, my pleasure, honey. You come again.
7: She will. Night off, Matthew?
9: Yeah, so far. Hey, you two have a drink with me?
7: I think the young lady's anxious to go home.
6: Oh, I'm afraid I'm taking Phil out of his way, Lieutenant, but Bedford Drive isn't too far. Maybe he could...
7: Now, wait a minute. I'll make my own arrangements.
5: I know some lovely folks on Bedford. The Dickinson, 600 block. Do you know them?
6: No, I don't. I'm north of there, 2470.
5: Oh.
7: Yeah, well, we'll see you, huh? Night, Belle, Matthews.
6: Good night. It's nice to meet you both.
5: Yeah, good night.

0: Turn right at this corner. It's the last house on the
1: road. Oh. Say, Marnie, can we do this again?
0: Oh, I don't know, Phil. Are you usually at Bell's in case I get the urge to throw darts again?
1: Yeah, well, I also have a home, and I'll get a dartboard.
0: Let's keep it at Bell's. Maybe later sometime I'll... Oh, wait a minute. This
1: what?
0: Is the house.
1: Oh. Hey, looks like you got company. Car in the driveway.
0: Yes, I see it. I wonder who...
1: The guy who was supposed to come back and didn't?
0: I'll say goodnight here, Phil. Don't bother coming to the door.
1: Oh, now, look,
0: please.
1: I think I...
0: I mean it. Well, maybe I'll see you at Bell's again.
1: Don't call us. We'll call you, is that it?
0: That's it, Phil. Thanks. I liked it.
1: Great work, Marla. So crazy about you, she's running the other way.
2: Paul, what on earth are you doing there? Did I be back? Who's watching?
0: Never mind, Paul. Let's go inside. Good night, Phil. Thanks again.
1: It wasn't ideal the way the evening ended. Not the way I'd planned it, but then how could you plan an evening like that? Girl meets darts, girl throws darts, girl meets boy. Didn't make much sense, but it didn't have to. It was a nice evening. Short, but nice. Marnie Carr was a nice girl. And I decided to leave it at that. Nice girl. It was straight up 11 o'clock when I got home. I thought about the red hair and the green eyes for several pleasant minutes, and then I went to bed. To sleep. For chance to dream. Oh, well. Hello.
3: Matthews, Phil.
1: Yeah.
3: That girl you were with last night, where was it she lived?
1: Where did she live?
3: Yeah.
1: Look, it's not even 8 o'clock in the morning.
3: Oh,
1: you're asking...
3: Take it easy, Phil. Was it 2470 Bedford Drive?
1: Yes, it was 2470 Bedford Drive, and if you hurry, maybe you can get there in time for breakfast.
3: I'm already here, Phil. And you better come on out. A dame has been murdered.

0: In just a moment, we will return to the second act of Philip Marlowe. But first, so you think this old world of ours is fresh out of miracles? Maybe you sort of long for the days of the Arabian Nights or folks of fable who possessed those magic wands, lamps, rings, talismans that all produced wonders? Well, if you do, you'll find CBS's Mr. Aladdin a refreshing gent to meet. He gets the name Mr. Aladdin from the fact that his exciting adventures have the atmosphere of miracles about them. Listen for him later this evening on most of these same CBS stations. And now with our star, Gerald Moore, the second act of Philip Marlowe, and tonight's story, Life Can Be Murder.
1: All the way to Beverly Hills, I tried hard to see the face of the guy in the doorway the night before. Paul, Monty had called him, but it was no use. You can't remember a face you never saw. And the car in the driveway when I took her home, a Chevy coupe, gray, two-door, 49 or 50. There are millions of them. It had been blue and bright with stars the night before. The morning was hazy, overcast, and so was I. Matthews met me at the door.
2: Come on in, Phil.
1: Sure.
2: Tell me, how long you known her?
1: Last night.
2: You sure?
1: I'm sure. Any idea what happened?
2: Oh, yeah. Someone was looting the place. The back door was jimmied and some stuff missing. This dame must have interrupted it and got herself killed.
1: Where is she?
2: But the corpse?
1: Yes, the corpse.
2: In here.
1: Hey, that's not Marnie.
2: Did I say it was?
1: Oh, no, but I thought that... Never mind, do you know who this is?
2: Yeah. Anne Harkness, according to identification on her purse.
1: Huh?
2: She's from New York. Taxi driver brought her here about 11 last night from the airport, and the coroner says she must have been shot shortly after that.
1: Uh-huh.
2: You bring your girlfriend straight here from Bell's?
1: Yeah.
2: Well, that's new for you.
1: All right, huh?
2: That would put her here by 10:30 easy.
1: So?
2: So the taxi driver says a red-headed gal answered the door and let the Harkness woman in.
1: That doesn't prove a thing.
2: No, it doesn't. I'd like to talk to her, though, Phil. You know where she lives?
1: Well, she lives here, doesn't she?
2: Uh-uh, no. House belongs to Mr. and Mrs. Orville Edwards. They're out of town. They got called to Chicago yesterday with a death in the family.
1: Oh.
2: And the neighbors don't know anything about this, Miss Carr, was it?
1: Yeah, Marnie Carr.
2: Yeah. Well, I got a call into Chicago for the Edwardses. They ought to clear it up.
3: Mm-hmm. Got something here, Lieutenant. Oh, hello, Mr. Marlowe.
1: Hiya, Mooney.
2: Yeah, what you got, Sergeant?
3: Well, this address book. Phone numbers from the phone desk in the hall. Nobody named Carr listed, though.
2: Okay.
3: This note might be something from the big bedroom upstairs, front of the house.
2: Oh, let's see. It's signed Marnie, Phil.
1: It is?
2: Yeah.
1: Let me have a look.
2: Yeah.
1: Dear Mrs. Edwards, thanks for the lovely remembrance. You're very thoughtful. I'll tell Miss Harkness to make herself at home.
2: Yeah, whatever that means.
3: I'll keep looking around, Lieutenant.
2: Do that, Mooney, huh? Well, as soon as the Chicago call comes through, we'll get our hooks into something.
1: Look, Matthews, you mind if I look around?
2: No, help yourself. You got any ideas?
1: Yeah. I don't think Marnie had anything to do with it, and I don't know where she lives.
2: Okay, Phil. Only leave the note with me, huh?
1: I looked around and tried to figure things that didn't figure. Marnie didn't live here, but she knew the Edwards. That is, she knew Mrs. Edwards, and she addressed her as Mrs. Edwards and signed herself Marnie. Maid, maybe, huh? Paul could have been anybody. And I wanted to find Marnie before I took up the matter of Paul with Matthews. Upstairs, by the phone in the master bedroom, I found something Sergeant Mooney had overlooked. Another address book, smaller, with phone numbers. I flipped through it. There was nothing under C for car, but under M for money, there was a Crestview number, but no address. I decided to take the book with me.
2: Oh, you still here, Phil?
1: Yeah, just leaving.
2: Oh, look, hey.
1: What?
2: About that car girl.
1: Yeah?
2: She may be the sweetest kid in town, and she may be a killer. You never know.
1: Thanks for the tip.
2: And, I didn't call you to get in my way, Phil.
1: If I find her, I'll tell you. Fair enough?
2: Yeah, fair enough. Just don't get lost finding her.
1: It was kind of a break. head start, at least. I had a phone number for Marnie that Matthews didn't have, and I wasn't for her against him. He knew that. I just couldn't think murder and Marnie in the same thought. Until I could, I'd string with her if I could find her. The morning haze was lifting somewhat as I stopped at a gas station on the strip and used the payphone.
4: Mr. Felix's, good morning.
1: What'd you say this was?
4: This is Mr. Felix's beauty salon.
1: Oh. Oh, is Marnie there, please?
4: I'm sorry. Miss Marnie's not in today. Can someone else help you?
1: Oh, no, Look, would you be kind enough to give me a home phone?
4: I'm sorry, sir. We're not allowed to give out phone numbers.
1: Oh, but I'm an old...
4: It doesn't matter who you are. I can't give you her number.

0: May I help you, sir?
1: I just talked to you a few minutes ago on the phone about Marnie.
0: I told you then. I tell you now, we are not permitted to give out numbers. How did you find us?
1: Well, Mr. Felix is in the book and Marnie's not. But look, really, this is important. I'm doing this for her.
0: I've given Mr. Felix my word, and I've never broken it.
1: Yeah, well, I don't doubt it. Oh, Marnie's friend here. You know the special one? She keeps talking about her all the time. Isn't it strange? I can't remember her name.
0: Peg?
1: Yes, yes, Peg. Sure, that's the one. Can I talk to her?
0: Well, I... Oh, all right.
1: Oh.
0: 36. Desk, please. 36, please.
1: Thank you.
0: I hope this never gets back to Mr. Felix. I can't imagine what he'd think.
1: Oh, I can't either, but don't worry. My lips are sealed.
2: You blaspheme, Liz?
0: Oh, yes, 36. Peg, this gentleman...
1: Over here, Peggy. It's about Marnie.
2: Yeah? What about Marnie?
1: Well, I don't have a home phone or her address.
2: She wouldn't give it to you, huh?
1: Well, no. She,
2: She wouldn't. You look all right to me. What's wrong with you?
1: Nothing. I'm a nice, clean-cut fella.
2: Yeah. Looks like.
1: Yeah?
2: What do you want with Marnie?
1: Yeah, well, I just want to see her. Good enough reason?
2: Best in the world. Mm. She don't feel too well today. She called me first thing this morning. Your fault?
1: No, I don't think so, no. Tell me, what did she say when she called?
2: That she didn't feel too well.
1: Ah. Well, now look, Peg. Mm. Does Marnie go out to Mrs. Edwards often?
2: Just when she's called to do her hair.
1: Mm-hmm.
2: Good enough reason?
1: You're old, best in the world. Do I get that phone number?
2: Ridgely, 0040.
1: 0040.
2: Yeah. And that's 1637 North Vermont, Apartment B.
1: Ridgely, 0040, 1637 North Vermont, Apartment B,
2: yeah.
1: Huh?
2: And walk softly by A. That's the landlady.
1: Yeah, well, I'll remember. Thanks, Peggy.
2: And, if you don't find her, come back. I'll give you mine.
1: Peg was something of a prophet, among other things. Well, there was no answer to my knock at 1637 North Vermont Apartment B, and no answer to the phone call I placed in the lobby. So I quit walking softly by Apartment A, knocked there, and the doorway was suddenly filled. A solid block of granite.
3: Yes, I'm a landlady, but if she don't answer the door, it makes sense to me. She ain't in.
1: Well, have you seen her this morning?
3: Ain't seen her since she went to work yesterday morning. Ain't seen him either.
1: Her husband?
3: Husband? Young man. Even if I knew, I wouldn't tell you.
1: And I was getting proud of my head. It could dodge anything from flying darts to door slams near the eyebrows. But that was about all I was proud of at the moment. I wasn't exactly closing in on Marnie. The landlady's snort didn't give me much of a line on Paul, if that's who she was exhaling about. And there was the matter of Ann Harkness, who flew into Los Angeles the night before, just in time to be murdered. Well, I drove to a nearby drive-in and mulled it over a sandwich. Coffee was grim, too. I was starting in on the routine that begins with, if I were Marnie, where would I go? When I got a flash of an idea. 10 minutes later, I was banging on another door. Belle! Belle, anybody home? Belle!
4: Oh, Marlowe, come in.
1: Oh.
4: I'll arrange for swinging doors first thing tomorrow.
1: I'm sorry, Belle, but I got an idea.
4: I told you lately we're not open for lunch.
1: I said I'm sorry, didn't I? It's just...
4: Oh, I'm sorry to you, Marlowe. Guess I'm kind of off my feet today. I
1: all
4: declare
1: right.
4: You ought to see what that butcher sent me in the name of prime rib. And Charlotte Paul said she'd floundered like a beached whale all night. Bad tooth. She
1: Belle, will you run down?
4: And when I got here, this was here for you.
1: Oh, let's see.
4: Someone shoved it under the door, I guess. At least that's where I found it.
1: Mm-hmm.
4: Well, land of Goshen, come in. Get enough people, we'll put on a floor show.
5: You have been a busy boy, Phil. Hiya, Belle.
4: Make yourself at home, Lieutenant. I got work to do.
1: If you know that, you also know I'm getting nowhere.
5: Yeah, maybe.
1: Hey, listen.
5: Huh?
1: You've been tailing me, Matthews?
5: Tailing you?
1: Yeah, that's what
5: no,
1: I said.
5: No. Just the boy's been going the same place as you have.
1: Ah.
5: A little bit later all the way around, and along about the second stop, the description began to fit you.
1: It did. Well, now, look, tell me, how did your phone call to Chicago come up?
5: Oh, we found out where your Monte car fits in.
1: Oh?
5: Yeah. That Harkness dame was a friend from New York who came to call on the Edwardses.
1: Mm-hmm.
5: And they tried to intercept her when they got the call about the family death in Chicago.
1: Mm-hmm.
5: Only they couldn't reach her. Now, your Monte told Mrs. Edwards she'd stick around the house and wait for the Harkness dame.
1: Is that all?
5: Well, they described some of the stuff that might be missing. We checked, and it is.
1: It is, huh?
5: Yeah.
1: Tell me, how do you figure Monte by now?
5: How can I figure her, Phil? She's missing.
1: Yeah.
5: Yeah. She is missing, isn't she, Phil?
1: I said if I found her, I'd tell you. You remember?
5: Oh, yes. I remember, Phil. I just want to make sure you do.
1: I had a reason for not telling Matthews about the note Belle gave me. It was signed Marnie, all right, but it wasn't the same handwriting I'd seen in the note she left for Mrs. Edwards. It said, Phil, meet me at 8:30 tonight in the park above the bluffs of Santa Monica. That was all. Except 8:30 was like 6 hours away. And it's just dark here at 8:30. And a fella can get killed keeping that kind of an appointment. You ever wait 6 hours for something to happen? Oh, it's no fun. Neither is the thought that maybe something final has happened to a pretty nice person. I was almost sure now that Paul was my boy, but almost wasn't close enough. And I had to find Marnie, if she could be found. Now, I got to the park above the Santa Monica Bluffs about 15 minutes early. Left my car a block or so away.

0: Barney. 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I'll untie your wrists.
1: Knows he can get away with it. Phil, I've been such an idiot.
0: You love him a lot, huh?
1: Who doesn't love their own kid brother?
0: Paul is your kid brother?
1: Yeah, all mine. Write it down somewhere, Phil. Big sisters don't make good mothers.
0: Take it easy, honey. You're okay now.
1: Sure, I'm fine. First I catch Paul stealing from the Edwards. Then I stand there like a zombie and watch him shoot down a woman he had never seen before.
0: Take it easy, honey.
1: Oh, Phil, I'm sorry. I didn't want to drag you into this. He asked me who you were when you brought me to the Edwards last night. I'd never heard of you, but Paul had. And
0: Wait a minute. That's probably him now.
1: Be careful, Phil. He's crazy.
0: I'll be ready for him. Right behind the door.
2: Your bright boyfriend stood me up. We gotta get out of here.
1: Paul,
2: Hey, what is this? You've been...
0: Yeah. Just a kid. I called Matthews and wound it up. Everything checked, everything balanced. Paul cried like the baby he was and blabbed his head off when he came to. Monty just cried. Funny how many people dispose of anything from mayhem to murder with the phrase, "He's just a kid." I bet someone said that about Capone, Dillinger, and pretty boy Floyd. Now take Marnie. She's... What a kid.

0: adventures of Philip Marlowe, bringing you Raymond Chandler's most famous character, star Gerald Moore, are produced and directed by Norman MacDonald and written for radio by Kathleen Height. Featured in the cast were Virginia Gregg and Joan Banks, with Paul Dubov, Jim Nusser, June Whitley, Shirley Mitchell, and Marjorie Bennett. Detective Lieutenant Matthews was played by Larry Dobkin. Gerald Moore may soon be seen in the Santana production, Sirocco. The special music is composed by Pierre Garagank and conducted by Wilbur Hatch. Be sure to listen again next week at the same time when Philip Marlowe says...
1: This time a pair of crossed telephone wires put the good neighbor policy into effect. To the murderous accompaniment of an off-key xylophone, one good neighbor almost kills another good neighbor. A fella named Marlowe.

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0: Hello and welcome to Savor, a production of iHeartRadio. I'm Annie Reese.
1: And I'm Lauren Vogelbaum. And today we have an episode for you about Melinda Russell.
0: Yes. Was there any reason this person was on your mind, Lauren?
1: It is Black History Month here in the United States, and I was looking for a relevant topic to that and kind of going through some of these, you know, like roundups of biographies of cool humans of the past, and I had never heard of

0: Ms. Melinda Russell, and her story really caught me, and so I wanted to talk about it.
1: I hadn't heard of her either, and it is a really amazing, fascinating story. And also, you can find a lot of the stuff we're talking about. Unfortunately, a lot of things about her life have been lost, which we'll discuss, but you can find the cookbook online for free that we're going to discuss. So there's stuff out there. There's stuff out there.
0: Oh, yeah, absolutely.
1: You can see our past biography episodes for more.
0: Maybe our past cookbook episodes and also episodes concerning ingredients and techniques from the American South, which in which themes that we're going to talk about have come up often.
1: Yes, yes. All right, so I guess that brings us to our question.
0: I guess it does.
1: Melinda Russell. Who was she?
0: Well, Melinda Russell was a Black American who lived during the 1800s, was an accomplished cook and pastry chef, and wrote a cookbook, which, as far as we know, is the first one published by a Black woman in the United States ever. Her story was almost lost, and it's extraordinary because she was this relatively average person during her lifetime. You know, she never knew fame. She had all kinds of odds stacked against her as a free Black woman in that time and place. But her very existence and the book that she wrote are now helping us change what we thought we knew or perhaps had assumed about cooking and cuisine by Black people in particular, around the American South in general, pre-emancipation and during the era of the Civil War. It was not just poverty cooking. People have been saying this forever, but this is definitive evidence. The culture was far more nuanced and complicated than that. It's like the finding of this book was like finding a new fossil that gives you hard evidence about earlier life that was previously poorly understood and kind of left to conjecture. Her life and her work are just an absolute gift. Yeah. More about Russell herself in the history section, but a bit about her book here. So, okay, she self-published a domestic cookbook containing a careful selection of useful receipts for the kitchen in 1866. It is a 39-page pamphlet, really, that assumes the reader has a good handle on basic cookery and equipment of the time. Like, some of the recipes do include instructions, but many are more of like a list of amounts of ingredients. It includes about 265 recipes. She ran a pastry shop at one point, and indeed a lot of her recipes are for these fancy, like Euro-American desserts. Lemon meringue pie, cream puffs, trifles, charlotte russe, wine gelatin, and all kinds of cookies, cakes, icings, custards, puddings, and pies. There are also lots of fancy preserves, like brandied peaches and whole candied oranges in syrup. Other recipes feature local produce like gooseberries, tomatoes, mulberries, okra, and quince. Yes, there is a recipe for tomato ketchup, just in case you were wondering. The few savory dishes are things that you would have for like a nice dinner or tea at the time. Calf's head soup, fricasseed catfish, rare cooked spiced beef to be sliced thin and served cold, a spiced onion custard, nice and creamy. A white meat chicken salad with celery and mustard. There is also a section in the back with basic recipes for things like ice cream or ginger beer, plus non-edibles like cologne, and some like home and or folk remedies for various ailments like burns and toothaches. The cologne, by the way, and I can't remember if I've mentioned this on the show before, but I am a perfume nerd. I got really into Black Phoenix Alchemy Lab a number of years ago, and yes, I have too many perfumes. But okay, so the cologne sounds really nice. It has rosemary, lemon, bergamot, lavender, cinnamon, clove, and rose.
1: Oh, that does sound lovely.
0: Right? Anyway, we are ostensibly a food show.
1: Ostensibly. Well, what about the nutrition?
0: Don't eat history.
1: Consume it for your brain.
0: Oh, here. There you go. There you go.
1: Yes. Yeah. Yeah. We have one solitary number for you.
0: Oh, we do. As far as we know, there is a single copy of this cookbook remaining on this, our planet Earth.
1: Which is wild. That is, Whew.
0: Yeah.
1: And it's quite the story how it was recovered, how this history was rediscovered. I was not expecting it when I was doing this research.
0: Yeah. I really fell in love with it. So we are going to get into that history and a little bit about Melinda Russell's life. But first, we are going to get into a quick break for a word from our sponsors. 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
1: 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And we are what you might call food explorers. We are so lucky that a part of our job involves traveling and trying a lot of the food where we go to travel and then coming back here and telling all of you good listeners about it. And through that, we have discovered some amazing dishes.
0: Sure, yes. Like, I had never understood what poke really could be, and it is delightful.
1: It is stunningly good.
0: Mm-hmm. Yeah, which we had a lot of on our trip to Hawaii. Another thing from their passion fruit, I now look for in literally every menu that I read. I'm like, yep, that one has passion fruit. Going for it.
1: And then all of the moles, and especially the green mole that you heard us talk about recently that we had
0: from
1: in Las Vegas.
0: In Vegas, yeah. Oh, or just steak basements.
1: Who doesn't love a steak basement?
0: Exactly. Well, if you are like us and you're willing to travel to seek out new foods to try, you go with the Delta SkyMiles Platinum American Express card. It's for people who, like us, are in search of the next food adventure. If you travel, you know.
1: And we're back. Thank you, sponsor.
0: Yes, thank you.
1: So as I mentioned, unfortunately, a lot of Melinda Russell's story has been lost due to a number of factors. And a lot of what we do know is based on the very short bio at the front of her cookbook that historians have pieced together and or speculated on to make an educated guess in some instances.
0: Mm-hmm.
1: There are people looking into this, and we will talk about that. But at the time of when this cookbook was published, when Melinda Russell was alive, a lot of record keeping, especially when it comes to Black people, was haphazard at best and just not done or erased at worst.
0: Mm-hmm.
1: So. Got to move with what we have
0: here.
1: Mm-hmm. All right. But in this foreword in the cookbook, Russell says that she was born and raised in Eastern Tennessee. There's no date given, but it was probably around 1812. Her mother's name was Karen, who was born after Russell's grandmother had been freed from enslavement. Her mother died when Russell was quite young. In her late teens, Russell joined a group of folks intending to go to Liberia.
0: Yeah, Liberia at the time was an American colony of freed African-Americans and Afro-Caribbeans hoping to find, like, more complete personal freedom and opportunity.
1: Right. But after one of the members of their party robbed Russell, she was forced to abandon that plan and instead became a lady's companion and cook. I even read nurse somewhere in Lynchburg, Virginia. She went on to marry a man named Anderson Vaughn. And they had a son together. Only 4 years later, Vaughn died, leaving Russell to take care of their child while she was running a laundry at the time. And I wanted to read this because she has such a voice.
0: Yeah, yeah. She included this in that same foreword for this cookbook.
1: She did. And it was what she said was an advertisement for her wash house. Quote, Melinda Vaughn, fashionable laundress, would respectfully inform the ladies and gentlemen of Agrington that she is prepared to wash and iron every description of clothing in the neatest and most satisfactory manner. Every article washed by her, she guarantees shall pass unscathed through the severest ordeal of inspection without the remotest danger of condemnation. That's beautiful. That's so good.
0: It is. Oh, gosh. A little bit later, she took back her maiden name and also worked as a cook for families around Tennessee, North Carolina, and Kentucky.
1: Right. And eventually she went on to run a boarding house and then later a pastry shop in Tennessee. And yeah, remember, this was a time when many Black people in the southern U.S. were enslaved and the civil rights of Black people were not recognized by law in the United States. And she was a single mother running a business and raising a child with a disability in this atmosphere.
0: Mm-hmm.
1: Yeah. Over the course of 6 years, Russell managed to save up some money through her pastry shop and made enough to provide for her and her son. But in 1864, she was robbed and threatened with violence and death if she reported the robber. So she packed up her son and her life and moved to Paw Paw, Michigan, though she hoped to return to Tennessee one day when things were more peaceful in Tennessee. So this is kind of where a lot of things get a little blurry because we just have this thing that she wrote.
0: Mm-hmm.
1: But after enough time had passed, Russell wanted to return back to Tennessee, but by then was kind of, quote, getting on a bit in years. So she needed a different way to make money other than cooking, that kind of that physicality of cooking. So she thought of her years of experience in that world of cooking, though, and of how people enjoyed what she made and how they asked after her recipes, and she got this idea to put together a cookbook. So, Russell self-published a domestic cookbook containing a careful selection of useful receipts for the kitchen in Paw Paw in 1866. And part of the reason she published it was, yes, this fundraising tool so that she could get enough money to go back to Tennessee. In the opening short history of the book, she gives, yeah, this, like, biography, but she also specifically points out sources she learned from, including Mary Randolph's cookbook, The Virginia Housewife, but also a Black cook named Fanny Stewart. And that was a role that was often forgotten, unappreciated, or erased.
0: Mm-hmm. Yeah.
1: So she did something very unique there in making sure to call that out. She also establishes her expertise, writing that she had been in the business of cooking for over 20 years. And I loved that. She was like, trust me, people want mm-hmm. my recipes.
0: Uh-huh.
1: And here's a quote to underline that point from the opening. I know my receipts to be good, as they always have given satisfaction. I have been advised to have my receipts published, as they are valuable and every family has use for them. Being compelled to leave the South on account of my Union principles in the time of the rebellion, and having been robbed of all my hard-earned wages, which I had saved, and as I am now advanced in my years with no other means of support than my own labor, I have put out this book with the intention of benefiting the public as well as myself. I love it. But yeah, I couldn't find much around what happened after she published the book. She does have another line that I really liked where she was like, I know everybody who knows me is going to want to buy it. who's tasted my food basically is going to want to buy it.
0: Yeah.
1: But I couldn't find much about what happened after. But as I said, others that are more experienced, and I think it's also important to call them out, the people who are doing the work of kind of uncovering these things.
0: Yeah, yeah.
1: Are digging into it.
0: Because it's not just you. It's that currently, as far as we could find out, the information does not exist. It has exactly. been lost. But people are working on it.
1: People are working on it. And in fact, this cookbook was almost lost to time as well. Soon after Russell left Paw Paw, the town burned in a fire, and it eliminated almost any scrap of history of her time there. And up until the early 2000s, the 1881 cookbook, What Mrs. Fisher Knows About Old Southern Cooking, was believed to be the first cookbook by an African-American woman. But in the early 2000s, an antique cookbook collector and then curator of American culinary history at the William L. Clements Library at the University of Michigan named Jan Ligoni got her hands on Russell's work. It was this whole thing.
0: Yeah. Like, it was found by a bookseller at the bottom of a box from the collection of one Ellen Evans Brown, who was the chef and cookbook writer who helped pioneer fresh California cuisine in the 1950s and collected a great number of culinary materials.
1: Yeah, and this discovery completely upended a lot of the mainstream thought around Black cuisine in the U.S. and Southern cuisine, sometimes called soul food in this context as well. It suggested that a more nuanced take on this history was missing and was needed. Here's a quote from journalist Toni Tipton Martin, who spent over a decade researching the history of African-American women cooks. Quote, "In isolation, Melinda's book might appear to be an aberration, but it dispels the notion of a universal African-American food experience, which is why the term soul food doesn't work for so many of us." And just a note, Toni Tipton Martin went on to write The Jemima Code, Two Centuries of African-American Cookbook. So she's done a lot of amazing work. And then the story of Longoni tracking down Russell is really fascinating. She and her husband, who was a chemistry professor, they had this whole like Indiana Jones thing going on. That they were so determined to track down this story. They dug through newspapers, census reports, genealogies. They went to cemeteries and town halls all across the South, including on like a wedding anniversary. Like they were really, it was a big thing for them.
0: Yeah.
1: Longoni published a facsimile of Russell's book in 2007.
0: Yes. And copies of both that and the original are online. But that original book now lives at Clements Library, specifically in the culinary archive named for Longoni. It's thought to be right, the only existing copy. That culinary archive, by the way, is based on Longoni's personal collection, which contained some 25,000 items at the time of her death in 2022. It has some exhibits online, so go check out the Janice Bluestein Longoni Culinary Archive. It's pretty rad.
1: Definitely, definitely. And this discovery really inspired a lot of people. It was really important to a lot of people. In 2020, Shireen Sherard published a book of poetry around themes inspired by Russell's life and recipes called Grimoire. And then in 2021, a group of culinary historians came together to form the Melinda Russell Recipe Testing Project with the goal of testing the recipes and making them more accessible for our modern kitchens and understanding of recipes. Because as you said, Lauren, a lot of them kind of assume you know certain things.
0: Yeah. Or that you have access to certain equipment or that you understand what their weird measures are talking about.
1: One of my favorites was, I think one of them was like a one sentence recipe. And it was like, and it's been fun to read. I was just kind of perusing through kind of the blog post people were writing about recreating the recipes, and it was fun to see them be like, one sentence recipe, what is this? They figured it out, you know? I love it. As we said, you can find this cookbook for free online, and there has been a lot written about it and a lot of really amazing conversations about it. So if you want to look any of that up, you can find it. It is available.
0: Yeah, absolutely. But that is kind of unfortunately all that we really have to say about Melinda Russell for now.
1: It is. However, we do have some listener mail for you all.
0: We do. And we are going to get into that as soon as we get back from one more quick break for a word from our sponsors. This episode is brought to you by Pronamel.
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1: 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And we are what you might call food explorers. We are so lucky that a part of our job involves traveling and trying a lot of the food where we go to travel and then coming back here and telling all of you good listeners about it. And through that, we have discovered some amazing dishes.
0: Sure, yes. Like, I had never understood what poke really could be, and it is delightful.
1: It is stunningly good.
0: Mm-hmm. Yeah, which we had a lot of on our trip to Hawaii. Another thing from their passion fruit I now look for in literally every menu that I read. I'm like, yep, that one has passion fruit. Going for it.
1: And then all of the moles, and especially the green mole that you heard us talk about recently that we had
0: from
1: Las Vegas.
0: In Vegas, yeah. Oh, or just steak basements.
1: Who doesn't love a steak basement?
0: Exactly. Well, if you are like us and you're willing to travel to seek out new foods to try, you go with the Delta SkyMiles Platinum American Express card. It's for people who, like us, are in search of the next food adventure. If you travel, you know.
1: And we're back. Thank you, sponsor.
0: Yes, thank you.
1: And we're back with listener
0: mail.
1: It's like finding an amazing manuscript and you're like,
0: yeah. I feel like it's also just a little bit Scooby-Doo, but yeah.
1: Well, Scooby-Doo also has discovered many amazing things.
0: It's true. It's true.
1: Yeah. So there's an intersection there to be
0: great.
1: Had. Sheldon wrote, this memory is from back in the 60s when I was a teen. My grandmother, who was born in Ireland in the early 1890s, was living with us. She had gone shopping at some specialty shop one day and came back with a bottle of Lyle's Golden Syrup. She showed it to all of us and told us that she used to always get it back home, but had been unable to find it until that day. Since then, there was always a bottle of it in our house. You brought back memories of my long-gone grandmother. Thanks. In the picture below, you'll see that I have an old jar that I've been using to hold my cinnamon sugar mix for my cinnamon rolls. And while I'm talking to you, it looks like the St. Albert's Curd Festival has been moved from summer to winter, and you've missed this year's event. You should start planning for your road trip next year. I'm still planning on bringing you some Montreal bagels when you come up here. I mean, yeah, curds and bagels.
0: Fair enough. Yeah, that's our bad for not keeping better track of the curd festival.
1: Yeah, what are we doing?
0: Yeah, no, not eating curds is the thing.
1: Yeah, that's our punishment.
0: Yep. Yep, yepers. Mm-hmm. Oh, but how wonderful.
1: Yeah, I love that so much, and I do that too, where I'll keep containers and use them for other things.
0: Oh, yeah.
1: But then you get the memory of like where that was from, the container was from.
0: Yeah, sure.
1: Yeah. So I love that. And that container, as we talked about in that episode for Lyle's Golden Syrup, it's pretty cool.
0: Yeah. And right. You know, and all of which makes me feel better about my wild habit of just saving containers that I possibly don't need to save. Which brings us to Christine, who wrote, I was so intrigued after listening to your recent episode on tepache. I had never heard of such a thing and simply had to try it. So I launched into my science experiment last Sunday. I read a few recipes and ended up using brown sugar. It turned out fine, but next time I'll take a trip to the Mexican grocery store for the real deal, peel and seal. After 4 days living in a pot on my counter, not to mention the interesting comments from my family about my witch's brew, I strained it and placed it into the fancy swing top bottles I saved from the French soda I bought at World Market. I just couldn't throw them away. I have a problem with saving jars and bottles, but that's another story. It was so good. I added tequila and lime, and it was like a fancy margarita with an extra pop of funky on the finish. Thank you for inspiring my fun activity and tasty new cocktail. I have to admit, I heard Lauren's voice in my head sing bacteria poop throughout the process. Love the show and love the fun delivery on interesting topics from you both every week. Oh, and thank you most of all for giving me the justification for saving the bottles. I was able to deliver a satisfying, "See, I told you I would use them for something," to my husband.
1: You are quite welcome.
0: Anytime. Anytime. But from one person with a problem to you, I'm glad that we gave you a solution.
1: Oh, me too. Me too. And space is a premium in my place. And
0: oh, yeah.
1: I'm just like, well, I can't get rid of any of these things, though. Yeah. I might need them for something.
0: Right? This could be useful.
1: Yes.
0: My county doesn't even do glass recycling.
1: Also true. Christine also sent pictures, and it looks delicious, your science experiment concoction cocktail. I'm determined to do it, and I think you've inspired me.
0: Fabulous.
1: It looked so good, and I'm so glad that it worked out, and that you got a nice "I told you so" moment out of it, and a bacteria poop moment out of it. That's great.
0: And that's a bingo right there, I think.
1: I'm pretty sure it is. Well, thank you so much to both of these listeners for writing in. If you would like to write to us, you can. Our email is hello@saverpod.com.
0: 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Thanks, as always, to our super producers, Dylan Fagan and Andrew Howard. Thanks to you for listening, and we hope that lots more good things are coming your way.
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1: 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I'm Annie Reese.
0: And I'm Lauren Vogelbaum. And today we have an episode for you about apple butter.
1: Yes. Was there a particular reason this was on your mind, Lauren?
0: Okay. So what had happened was this episode was supposed to come out on the 2nd of February, originally in the timeline.
1: Groundhog Day.
0: And that's Groundhog Day. And I was like, I don't know, are there any traditional Groundhog Day foods? And after going on a short but not very fruitful, no pun intended, rabbit hole about the movie Groundhog Day, I started looking into Pennsylvania Dutch foods, and I was like, apple butter, that sounds so nice.
1: Yeah, and it is nice.
0: Yeah.
1: It is nice. I have a friend that gives me some.
0: Oh, yeah? Like homemade?
1: Yeah.
0: Oh, dang.
1: It's pretty nice. I actually haven't gotten any in a while now that I think about it. But for a while, it was a standard, like, gift once per year. Yeah. Should contact her about that. I don't think I had apple butter until pretty late in life.
0: Really?
1: But yeah. I just missed out on a lot of those jams and things. I don't know.
0: Your family just didn't have any in the house?
1: No, definitely not. But I did, I grew up near a place in North Georgia called Ellijay, and Ellijay has a lot of orchards. And they make like apple cider donuts, apple fried pies, like pretty much anything you can imagine with apples. Mm-hmm. And they have apple butter, and I used to get some from there when we would go. The thing is, I never went through enough to like, you know, use like to have one coming in per year. It's true. I didn't really have enough need for it, but I do. Sure. I do enjoy it.
0: Yeah. Mm-hmm. Yeah. I similarly, like, I don't consume a lot of preserves. It's right. Yeah. Mm-hmm. Yeah. In general, I just don't eat a whole lot of added sugar in things. But now that I'm thinking about it, I'm kind of like, why don't I put some on every cheese plate that I make? Why?
1: Yes.
0: Do I not put some on my grilled cheese sandwiches? Why?
1: Ooh, yes.
0: Why am I not using this, you know, as like part of a glaze on like roast vegetables or something like that? That would be delicious.
1: Yes, it would be. And there are a lot more uses for apple butter than I had previously considered. And I'm like,
0: sure.
1: Yes. Yes. You can see our apple episode. Yes.
0: Uh-huh.
1: It feels like so long time ago.
0: It was so long time ago. Yeah.
1: Lauren and I we've had some interesting mornings. A little flazzard, frustrated. Yes. You know, see?
0: exactly like that. Uh-huh.
1: We did do an episode on apple pie and cider. Cider, I would say.
0: Sure.
1: Yes. But I guess that brings us to our question.
0: I guess it does.
1: Oh, here we go. Apple butter. What is it?
0: Well, apple butter is a type of condiment made from apples and warm spices, cooked down with a bit of liquid into a mash until it eventually becomes like a thick, spreadable, browned paste, spreadable like soft butter. No butter was harmed in the making of this condiment. Different recipes call for different methods and seasonings. It might be a little bit more smooth or a little bit more chunky. You might have apple cider or even apple cider vinegar in there for a little bit of tartness. A flavorful sweetener of some kind, like a maple syrup or brown sugar. Spices like cinnamon, nutmeg, ginger, cloves. Over the low and slow cooking process, it gets just impressively creamy tasting for something that, again, does not contain dairy. And develops these lovely, like, toasty, caramelized kind of flavors. And yeah, it can be used like any jam or jelly, as a sweet spread on toast or sandwiches, as a filling in sweet baked goods, a flavoring in sauces or glazes for savory dishes like roasts, a dollop on a cheese plate. Yeah, it's like a Pokemon evolution of applesauce. It's like apple marmalade, like a pie in a jar, like autumn in a jar, smooth wind and crackling leaves and a bright sun filtering through the red gold canopy.
1: Mm. Yeah.
0: Yeah.
1: Yeah.
0: It's just nice.
1: It really is.
0: But yeah, so there are a lot of possible iterations of apple butter that come down to tradition and personal preference, and what you have on hand, because this is definitely like a way to use up too many apples, and to preserve that flavor and maybe a tiny bit of nutrition, mostly flavor, perhaps. Like, you've mostly broken down the nutritive parts of the apple when you are making apple butter. At any rate, yeah. But yeah, you can use sweet apples and very little additional sweetener, just a little bit for flair, you know, or tart apples with quite a bit of sugar to help balance them out, or a combination. Things like brown sugar, molasses, or maple syrup add nice hints of extra flavor to the apples. You often want apples that really do turn to mush when they're heated, the opposite of the kind that you turn to when you want them to retain their form in a pie, you know. Because you want the final product to be varyingly smooth, you're usually going to peel and core your apples and then quarter them or give them a rough chop to help increase surface area for quicker cooking. Old recipes often say pare and core instead of peel and core. It means the same thing. Some recipes do call for leaving in the skin and maybe the cores too for extra flavor and like straining them out later. Those won't really help with pectin, because there's so much more pectin in the flesh of an apple than there is in the skin. Pectin being a type of fiber that's found in the cell walls of plants, like apples, that can help foods gel up. And that's part of what's happening here. The pectin already present in apples means that you don't need to add more the way that you might when you're making some other jams and jellies. Using apple cider really does help deepen the flavor. By apple cider, I mean unfiltered, unsweetened apple juice that has not been allowed to ferment. A lot of old recipes call for starting with apple cider, like a bunch of apple cider, reducing it by half, and then adding your apples in to start simmering. Some recipes call for vinegar or apple cider vinegar to brighten the flavor of the final product. And yeah, you're looking to cook this low and slow, stirring more and more frequently as the apples break down into mash to prevent them from sticking and burning. You really want to get in there and scrape the sides and the bottom. If your apples don't break down by themselves, you might want to mash them, physically mash them yourself in some way. You generally add your spices ground during this mash stage. You're often cooking the apple mash for a long time, and even though you are going low and slow, like, you don't want to cook off your flavors. The aforementioned cinnamon, nutmeg, ginger, and cloves are common, but you can use whatever you like, allspice, mace, cardamom, black pepper, lemon zest. Some recipes call for fermented apple cider, or even like an apple brandy or something like rum or bourbon. That sounds really nice. Mm-hmm. And it's done when it's very thick, like so thick that a scoop and a spoon will totally maintain its shape. If no liquid separates out from the main lump in the spoon, yeah? Mm-hmm. It'll be a spreadable sort of preserve, ruby brown in color from caramelization. It looks opaque in a jar, but will be translucent when you spread it, like jelly or stained glass. Yep, it can be stored that way in the fridge or the freezer, or you can can it and it'll keep unopened on a shelf for, you know, pretty much ever. It can also be made with things like pears or quince or pumpkin, sometimes mixed together with apples. I can't tell you what to do. Important note here, anything acidic like this, you should use a non-reactive pan to cook with. There are a lot of old accounts of using copper kettles for apple butter, and that sounds real pretty. But when you cook acidic things in unlined reactive pots, it can leach some of whatever metal the pot is made of into your food, which is not ideal health-wise. Stainless steel is a good choice, or, you know, check to make sure that your cookware is lined on the inside. A lot of copper cooking vessels are lined these days for exactly this reason. You can also do it in the oven, in any kind of bakeware, and there are modern recipes for using slow cookers and or pressure cookers, which I'm fascinated about. I have not played with an Instant Pot, but this sounds like a great application for it.
1: Yes.
0: And then, right, then you have apple butter, and you can use it as you would any fruit spread, often served as a topping for bread, sometimes along with dairy butter as well, or as an accompaniment or a glaze ingredient for roasts, as a filling in cookies, a spread in sandwiches. And furthermore, if you're in Pennsylvania Dutch country, you might see signs on restaurants advertising 7 sweets and 7 sours. And this is a concept of balancing sweet and sour flavors with different dishes and condiments throughout a meal. And apple butter is generally a component of that.
1: Ooh, listeners, right in.
0: Mm-hmm, mm-hmm. The greater Pennsylvania area being one of the places where this condiment has really taken form.
1: Yes. Wow. What about the nutrition?
0: It's a treat. Treats are nice.
1: Yes.
0: It's it.
1: Treats are nice. Sometimes you need them.
0: You do.
1: Sometimes you've had a day and you need them.
0: You do. I feel like in general, you're not really consuming enough apple butter to be like, ooh, like, oh, man. Like,
1: yeah. You know. I did read some funny accounts of people eating a lot of apple butter. Yeah. And one of my favorite was at the end of the like article, he was like, I don't even really like it. It's just tradition. I was like, oh, I know what you're talking about, buddy. I know what you're talking about.
0: Yeah.
1: Well, we do have some numbers for you. Most of them are festival based.
0: They are. Because, they are.
1: Yeah. There are several apple butter festivals.
0: Any number of them. Just three that we pulled numbers for. Okay, there's one in Grand Rapids, Ohio, called Apple Butter Fest. It's been running since 1977. Around 40,000 people attend every year these days. And there are historical reenactments, a classic car show, apparently a lot of bratwurst. Sounds cool. I'm into that. Mm-hmm. Yeah. Groveport, Ohio holds an Apple Butter Day every October. Last year was the 50th anniversary. There's a spelling bee, a pie eating contest, cane pole fishing derby, and of course, a lot of apple butter.
1: Cane pole fishing derby.
0: Mm-hmm. Yeppers. Okay. That's what I read.
1: Sounds cool.
0: And then Berkeley Springs, West Virginia has one also in October that features a rubber duck race, a beard and mustache contest, a baking contest, a quilt raffle, and a hog calling contest, which no hogs are expected to attend.
1: So you're just calling for hogs?
0: You're calling hogs. Yeah.
1: Okay.
0: I think it's a creative and partially musical endeavor, I believe. I'm not totally sure. I didn't research deeply into the hog calling contest, but it sounded really cool, so I wanted to report upon it briefly.
1: Yes.
0: I am not being sarcastic. I know that my sarcasm voice sounds really close to my normal voice. I am being 100% sincere. This sounds amazing.
1: It does. And once again, listeners, if you have been to any of these,
0: oh my goodness,
1: you have answers to our questions about these activities,
0: I would like to
1: please
0: know.
1: Let us know.
0: Yes.
1: Yes.
0: Yes.
1: Yes, you'll be happy to know I recently, I hope, didn't completely weird someone out when I told him about Uni. sea urchins wearing hats. And I was at a sushi place.
0: Oh.
1: And he was looking at me like, "You good?" And I was like, "No, they really do.
0: They really do wear hats. You know. It is really cute."
1: It is also delicious. Thank you. But yeah, we like these facts.
0: Yes.
1: They help us out.
0: Absolutely.
1: Yes. but we do have quite a history for you.
0: We do. And we are going to get into that as soon as we get back from a quick break for a word from our sponsors.
1: And we're back. Thank you, sponsor.
0: Yes, thank you.
1: Okay, so the history of spreads like apple butter, they go back to ancient times. I feel like we've talked about some of them. But apple butter's history most likely goes back to Germany and Belgium during the Middle Ages, when monks may have made apple butter at monasteries as a way to use up apples from their orchards, which is a pretty common running theme through apple butter's history. Most historians believe that apple butter arrived in America with early Germans who settled in the mid-Atlantic states. And that, yes, it was a popular way to preserve apples, especially during colder months. A variety of apple trees thrived in these areas and in South and Central Appalachia, and it wasn't uncommon for people to have a small orchard or even just a handful of trees. Of course, people wanted to find ways to preserve these apples so that they could be consumed throughout the year, which included slicing and drying them and making them into apple butter. And since making apple butter can be a bit of a slog, many recipes called for big batches, and the long process of making it often became something a community undertook together, passing the time with gossip or sharing stories or news, perhaps even matchmaking, I read, according to one source. Recipes from this time frequently called for boiling a whole barrel of cider, three or maybe many more bushels of apples, in anywhere around 10 to 15 hours of pretty much constant stirring.
0: Yeah, like dedicated process. In a cookbook from 1840 called Directions for Cookery in its Various Branches, the author, Miss Eliza Leslie, wrote, "It is not worthwhile to prepare apple butter on a small scale."
1: Yes. So families and communities had their own apple preferences, add-ins like spices and methods as well. Do you stir in a figure eight pattern? Do you put coins in the kettle to allegedly keep the apple butter from sticking to the bottom?
0: Mm-hmm. I read a rhyme for one method of stirring to remind you how to do it. Twice around the side and once down the middle. That's the way to stir the apple butter kittle.
1: Yes, there's a lot of like kind of folklore stories like that behind apple butter, which I enjoy. Mm-hmm. But the resulting apple butter was used with all kinds of things like oatmeal or bread, but also alongside fatty meats like pork or just straight up by the spoonful. In 1881, Wisconsin article read, "Apple butter is a tedious thing to make. It is best to have a merrymaking over the apple paring and stirring, as it is very heavy work for one or two persons."
0: Part of that matchmaking that you referenced earlier, I can't remember what article I read it in, but it was talking about how, like, you had to make sure to pair up the stirrers. Like, if there were, like, a couple kids that were flirting, like, you send them to stir together so that they can, like, carry on a good conversation while they're doing this work that, you know, kind of stinks.
1: Right. And I also read some about, like, if a woman spilled the apple butter out the side, she was not going to be a good wife.
0: Oh, heck. All right. Well, recipe from the early 1840s, it indicated this same, like it's a lot of work, but also a party thing. It read, "Late in the autumn, when the evenings become quite long, invite one of those social parties to your house, which are made truly social by being gathered for the purpose of some useful and seasonable work. Appropriately, they have been called bees, for they are busy seasons when drones have no place." "Commit to these good-hearted and merry neighbors 6 bushels of their sweet apples, and set the ladies at work paring, quartering, and coring them. Meanwhile, let the boys or young men be engaged in boiling down 2 barrels of new cider to the dimensions of 1, and so on and so forth."
1: Yes, and I did love that there were so many terms for these kind of hangouts. Another one I saw was, for the process of peeling apples, was snitting, from the Pennsylvania Dutch word snits, which probably came from the German word schnitzen, meaning to slice or carve. And so sometimes these get-togethers were called schnitzing parties, which is great.
0: Yeah, yes.
1: Recipes and advertisements for apple butter were being published in the U.S. by the mid-1800s.
0: Mm-hmm. It was also touted as a good way to use up apples that weren't, like, good enough for sale by themselves, because during the process, you could cut away any damage and be left with, like, a decent amount of good fruit. A gardening periodical called Vick's Monthly Magazine ran a feature on this in 1887.
1: Commercialized apple butter operations started opening in the U.S. in the late 1800s to the early mid-1900s, most producing something other than the butter, too, like apple cider. And these operations ranged in size from perhaps a small farm to something bigger, like a cidery. And some of them are still running. One thing I found that is apparently currently controversial goes back to the 1950s, when some families started putting in Red Hots, which is that hot cinnamon candy, into their batches of apple butter to replace cinnamon sticks if they couldn't be found or the cinnamon powder was too expensive. Apparently some people still do that, and it's like it causes some heated arguments.
0: Love it. Mm-hmm.
1: Yes. But jumping a bit ahead to today, while it is easy to purchase apple butter in the US and there are simpler ways to make it than what we've been discussing, several communities and families have held on to that traditional practice. The recipes, the equipment over generations as well, gathering to work together to make apple butter that is then given as gifts or used in fundraisers or stored away for eating, maybe all of the above. Mm-hmm. This is where I found the article with the guy. I thought it was very funny because at the end he was like, "I don't even really like it, but we do it every year and I look forward to it." Yeah. Because it's kind of a big party. Yeah. Yes. And I'm given to understand apple butter and the process of making it is common at places like Colonial Williamsburg. I'm not sure if it's there, but places like that. I think we did it for Old Fashioned Day, which is something my school did in elementary school. Huh. And it had the old-fashioned peeler.
0: Oh, sure. Yeah. Oh.
1: Yes. But, yeah, listeners, write in. That's just something I sort of saw in a couple places but couldn't really pin down.
0: Sure. Yeah, I mean, it's also a product that is still available in other places like Germany. Other cultures have apple preserves. It's not like this is an extremely singular American thing. But, yeah.
1: Yeah, And once again, listeners from other countries, please write in. Mm-hmm. Mm-hmm. Yes. Listeners from anywhere, please write in. But I think that's what we have to say about apple butter for now.
0: Yes. We do already have some listener mail for you, though, and we are going to get into that as soon as we get back from one more quick break for a word from our sponsors. This episode is brought to you by Pronamel.
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1: 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We are so lucky that a part of our job involves traveling and trying a lot of the food where we go to travel and then coming back here and telling all of you good listeners about it. And through that, we have discovered some amazing dishes.
0: Sure, yes. Like, I had never understood what poke really could be, and it is delightful.
1: It is stunningly good.
0: Mm-hmm. Yeah, which we had a lot of on our trip to Hawaii. Another thing from their passion fruit, I now look for in literally every menu that I read. I'm like, yep, that one has passion fruit, going for it.
1: And then all of the moles, and especially the green mole that you heard us talk about recently that we had
0: from
1: in Las Vegas.
0: In Vegas, yeah. Oh, or just steak basements.
1: Who doesn't love a steak basement?
0: Exactly. Well, if you are like us and you're willing to travel to seek out new foods to try, you go with the Delta SkyMiles Platinum American Express card. It's for people who, like us, are in search of the next food adventure. If you travel, you know.
1: And we're back. Thank you, sponsor.
0: Yes, thank you.
1: And we're back with
0: Listener Mail.
1: Like an autumn breeze. Even though it's very cold winter right now. I can look back and reminisce.
0: You can.
1: I do frequently. I'm very cold right now. Once again.
0: No.
1: Once again. Julie wrote, I just listened to the papaya episode and wanted to share my favorite way to use papaya. My husband is from Mexico City and I'm from the Pacific Northwest. I had never tried papaya before we got together. We make what my husband calls a milkshake, but not like American milkshakes. No ice cream. Put ripe papaya, milk, pecans, cinnamon, and vanilla. You can add a little sugar if you like, and blend. It's sweet, creamy deliciousness. You have to try it. Thanks for introducing me to so many new foods. I have tried several of the past topics, and like you all, have a list of way more I'd like to try, so I might just have to do a banquet as well. Ooh, a tradition. I like it.
0: Yes. Yes.
1: The savor. You have to have a banquet at some point.
0: The confusing banquet. Oh,
1: yes.
0: Love it.
1: The confusing banquet. That's what we call it. And this sounds lovely.
0: Oh,
1: this
0: yeah. That sounds like a great drink.
1: So good.
0: Yeah. Yeah.
1: Just like a light, refreshing.
0: Like a nice smoothie situation. Yeah.
1: Mm. Yeah. Mm-hmm. Definitely want to try it. Add that to our banquet for sure.
0: Mm-hmm. Mm-hmm. Oh, papaya. Okay. Arik wrote about a few things, starting with mulled wine. It's definitely a nice winter drink. I really like them when they are spiced well with the more earthy spices. When they go sweet, I do not find them enjoyable. I've made it with Cabernet Sauvignon before, adding star anise, cinnamon sticks, crystallized ginger, clove, a couple of peppercorns, dash of fresh nutmeg, and a halved orange. Maybe a dash or two of Cointreau or Grand Marnier if I'm feeling spiffy. Not sure why, but when on the Dickens aside, with the mention of Tim Curry, it made me think of this. What would Rocky Horror Christmas Story look like? Back on the cookie table, yes, Lauren, there are tons of opinions. It really depends on the family history. You can talk to a bunch of people and probably get 10 episodes on how to do cookie tables. Been way, way, way too long since I've had dim sum. I need to find a good place around here that's easy to get to. The places I know are just not a convenient drive. Winding drives, finding parking. The one place I really like is smaller.

0: Many of them, a lot of them do have these really interesting, specific stories, a lot of which run along the same lines of like, and then some bakers in a city under siege created this cookie and it allowed the people of the city to live through the siege situation. And I'm like, how many cookies
1: Yeah.
0: can that be true for?
1: And then they like might resemble their enemy, which I find really interesting because it's like eating your enemy.
0: No, cool. Cool
1: Humans,
0: though.
1: you know?
0: Yeah, no, we get up to all kinds of
1: Yeah.
0: stuff.
1: We really do. The D&D cookie table, I think we can make that work. I think we could do it.
0: Different, themed cookies for different races and classes. I think it could totally work out.
1: Yeah. I did want to thank you, Lauren, because you told me how to eat the soup dumpling properly. I've recently came into a lot of soup dumplings, and it's been amazing. It was a game changer because I was just eating them full without
0: Without letting the
1: putting the
0: steam
1: hole in there and
0: escape.
1: releasing the soup.
0: Yeah.
1: And it was good,
0: But
1: don't get
0: you
1: me
0: would burn your
1: wrong.
0: mouth every time. Yeah.
1: Yeah, but
0: Yeah.
1: this is a much nicer delivery of like the soup and the dump. Yeah, so I'm very grateful. Thank you.
0: Anytime, thank the internet. The internet is where I found this information. Though furthermore, Rocky Horror Christmas Story is definitely, I think it fits. I think it makes sense. I think that Frankenfurter would make an excellent Scrooge.
1: I think so. I can see this
0: I think it's,
1: easily.
0: I mean, it's like two sides of the same character. It's like Santa Claus and Krampus, you know?
1: Yeah, he does have, he has a lot of depth of emotion. Sometimes he's really happy, sometimes he's not. Like us all, see? So I can see it. I can see it. Yes. Yes.
0: Oh, heck. Well.
1: Well, thanks to both of these listeners for writing in. If you would like to write to us, you can. Our email is hello@saverpod.com.
0: We're also on social media. 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Thanks, as always, to our super producers, Dylan Fagan and Andrew Howard. Thanks to you for listening, and we hope that lots more good things are coming your way.
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3: From the Dragon Theater in Redwood City, California, I'm Angie Quiro, and this is In Deep, one full hour on one intriguing topic. When performer Don Reed takes the stage for comedy or storytelling, you see a black man before you, but he is quick to remind you that when he auditioned for the TV sketch show In Living Color, they told him he wasn't black enough. Saturday Night Live likewise told him he's too white. Kind of odd because he's, you know, a black man. But that tells you he has weathered the vacillating attitudes toward race and culture and entertainment. He's also immensely talented. His comedy routine is accented with mime worthy of Marcel Marceau or Britain's Lindsay Kemp. And yeah, he's also very funny. Don is a favorite on NPR's Snap Judgment. You may have heard him there. In fact, he was named Snap Judgment's Performer of the Year in 2016. You can see that award-winning performance on YouTube. Look for I Miss Tony, and we'll get into that too. As something of an in-deep break from Trump and border stories, Russia and white supremacists, I am so glad to have you here. Don Reed, welcome.
4: Glad to be here. That intro, yahee, was quite powerful. Try to live up even to mildly that level.
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3: 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And it's funny, but I'm sure it also made quite the impression on you at the time.
4: The backstory is a casting executive in Los Angeles who would get actors and comedians together for Lorne Michaels at Saturday Night Live Said he always

0: picks who I pick. I bring him the cream, and that's who he takes. He rarely goes off of that. He'll see like a bunch of people in New York, a bunch of people from Chicago will go in, but I scoop like the cream out of Los Angeles. I bring him that, and it's rare that he goes off of that. And so I felt really good about it. And there was a final night at the Improv in Los Angeles, and there was me, David Spade, and Rob Schneider. It was the three of us, and David Spade went up, rocked it, Schneider rocked it, and I killed. And then the word came back through my manager. He told me that you were too white. I'm like, too white? What is too white?
1: What did that mean?
0: I knew I could do hip hop, yo, what's happening, player, what's up, I could do those characters. I grew up in Oakland. I decided to show him a different side. I did things like Rod Serling. Picture, if you will, a man on a disco floor having a great night. I did stuff like that, which I thought was inventive and different. And I actually called him Rodney Serling instead of Rod Serling to give it a little flavor. And the word back was that where were the hard characters? Where were the rough? I guess he was expecting to be all black urban characters, but my life experience has been much broader than that. So I showed him that. And so that did impact me pretty hard because the casting director knew the type of folks that he liked, that it would be in the mix.
1: Yeah.
0: And so that did impact me pretty deeply, yeah.
1: What about the In Living Color side?
0: In Living Color, down to the wires, actually signed contracts for In Living Color with Jim Carrey and Jamie Foxx. And Keenan Ivory Wayans, the creator of the show, was like, "Don, you're set." And so they set up this night. A lot of these shows end up having the final go at it in front of a live audience. And so did that night. And then a Fox executive said, "Yeah, he's not black enough," which is the same thing as too white, which is still crazy.
1: Yeah.
0: And Tommy Davidson and Jamie Foxx and those guys called me and they said, "Wait a minute, what happened that you weren't able to do the show?" They said, "We're on and you're not on." I said, "I don't know what happened." They said, "You can do anything. You can be an animal, a human being, an impersonation, or whatever." They said, "You can." Even be a bird. How did you not get the show, right? And I said, "It'll be fine. Things will work out. You know, maybe my manager will talk to them," and it never clicked in. So it was like, oh, these boom, boom, these hits, you know.
1: Yeah, how old were you?
0: I was, let's see, rewind from 1,000, because I'm 59 now.
1: Right. Which killed me on stage, by the way. You came out and you were so relatable, and then this, pardon me, but very good-looking guy comes up and says, "This is what 59 looks like," and I thought, "I hate you." I didn't like you at all
0: Well, I'm
1: anymore.
0: proud to say, before it changes, one day it's gonna, oh, there it goes. 59 is gonna lock in, brows will drop. Okay, there it is. It'll lock in at some point. Those two stories they were kind of pushbacks, but they weren't as heartbreaking as a story that happened that's not in this show at all, if you don't mind
1: Not
0: me
1: at
0: sharing.
1: all. And the show, I should clarify for our listeners, we'll get into that. It's currently playing in Berkeley, California, and it's that Don Reed show. We'll get into more of that, but go ahead.
0: Yeah, a sketch comedy show. A while back, I did an HBO special with Robert Townsend, who also created Hollywood Shuffle and was the driving force that launched In Living Color in terms of inspiration. And after I did that special, a producer called me from the special and said, "Hey, Don, I just got a call at home, and Johnny Carson saw you. And he's got 2 months left, 2 months left, and he wants you on the show. He's handpicking you. He wants you on the show before he leaves. You'll be in an episode with like Steve Martin or Bette Midler. Worked it out. Have your manager call." Have your manager call. So I tell my manager, "Hey, Johnny Carson wants me on before he leaves. He's got 2 months left." She's like, "Okay, I'm calling." She calls me back a couple of days later. She's like, "I'm not having a hard time getting through." I said, "No, you got to push this. You got to make this happen. They're expecting your call." She calls me back a couple of days after that and says, "As far as I can get, it's to this gatekeeper guy who says he wants to see you do 2 or 3 minutes to see if you're good enough. I was like, no, no, no. Johnny already picked me. Call in. She calls me about a week later, and she says, I can't seem to get through. I don't know what's going on, but it looks like it's not going to happen. I'm like, did you really? She said, I tried and tried, and I don't know what's happening, but I can't get through. So 2 months go by. May 22nd, 1992, Johnny Carson goes off the air. I don't do the show. I see that producer from the HBO special. He's like, hey, I don't get to see the show all the time. What was it like doing the Tonight Show before Johnny left? I said, I didn't get to do it. He said, what are you talking about? I said, somehow it didn't work out. So I go back to the grind, doing stand-up, keep working. About 3 months later, maybe 4 months later, I get a call from my manager's office. It's an assistant, a kind of gopher guy who got our coffee, booked our flights, that kind of stuff. He said, Don, I got to tell you something. She never called Johnny's office.
1: The hell?
0: She never called. And there's another comic she wanted on the show more. Hate to say white comic, but she never called. Now, she also sat us all down at the office and said, we don't care if Don gets a movie or a TV show or anything. As long as he's booked on the road, the lease is paid, the lights are on, there's toner in the copier. That's Don's role with this company, the workhorse. We make the other people famous, get them, but in order to keep the base covered, as long as Don's on the road doing colleges and clubs, we're covered. He said, Don, you got to leave.
1: No.
0: So I left the show. I mean, I left that management company. And then about 17 years later, I kept at the grind, started doing my solo shows, kind of lifted things up. I was at a BMW dealership looking at a car I could not afford, but you got to look to stay motivated, right? So I'm like, yeah, one day I'll get that car right there. And I get this call from this producer at the Tonight Show, and he says, hey, Don, the opening act warm-up comedian gig came up. It's very high-paying. Hundreds of comics, managers, and agents are going to push them to get the gig because you'll be around anybody you ever needed to meet, and you'll be able to stay in town. So are you interested? I'm like, of course I'm interested. I said, he said, I can't give you the job, but I can get you down to the last 5 people. He actually got me down to the last 3 people. And we each had a day to go in front of the audience, make the whole audience laugh, get them pumped before the Tonight Show with Jay Leno begins. So one guy goes the first day. I go the second day. When I was done, they said, we don't care who's coming tomorrow. It's your gig. Great negotiations. Fantastic, right? The thing is that Gopher, who almost 20 years before, who let me know my manager was taking advantage of me, 20 years later, had become a producer at the Tonight Show with Jay Leno. He said, Don, you deserve this. And I did over 1,000 episodes and was on the show 4 times. So it's amazing how life can swing around.
1: Yeah.
0: Yes.
1: Hard to see that from the other end sometimes, from the beginning.
0: But yeah. Yeah, exactly. But having rode it out, it was kind of cool.
1: I want to go back to what you went through with Saturday Night Live and In Living Color and ask you, how tied to its era do you think that attitude is? Or do you think that's still pervasive where, you know, you not only have to be the black guy, you have to be the urban black guy and you have to do the expected characters?
0: Well, I think over time, I want to now give kudos to Lorne Michaels for transitioning over time in a couple of ways. One is... Kenan Thompson's been on there. He's the longest running character on Saturday Night Live now. And he's played a spectrum of characters. And I want to give even more kudos for him picking Leslie Jones, a black woman. 50-year-old black women are majorly marginalized in Hollywood.
1: Oh, yeah.
0: It's like basically it's almost over unless you've already steps inside the door, you don't even have a shot.
1: Right.
0: And she's on there destroying the game. And the beautiful thing about it is she was a journeyman stand-up. I mean, she does her hour. She can really, really, really, really do stand-up. Some people get famous, and because they're famous and they're known for being funny, but they never were stand-up, they never put in the hours and the years of stand-up, they say, oh, I'm on the show, people come see me do stand-up, but they're not very good at it. Mm-hmm. So it must be blowing audiences' minds to go see Leslie Jones live now, going like, oh, yeah, I see her Saturday Night Live. Yeah, she's really funny. And to see that she is back-breakingly, breathtakingly amazing at stand-up. Mm-hmm. So it's a whole additional income. So her getting that fame spot, and I'm proud for that. I'm proud for people of age. And I'm proud for Lorne Michaels making that decision. That's a decision that is almost never made. And for me, makes up for the moment that I had.
1: Mm-hmm. If you're just tuning in, I'm talking to Don Reed. This is In Deep. I'm Angie Kerr. We have him on because he has a show for our local stations you might want to listen up. He's playing now in Berkeley, California at The Marsh. And the show is That Don Reed Show, which, by the way, you actually created your own theme song. It's like, you're not going to put me on a TV show. I'm going to make my own TV show. And when the theme song started, I thought, wow, he actually did that. And you did the music, right?
0: Actually, my son, I did it with my son. I created a theme, kind of a beat. And then my son took it from there. And he goes, bing, bing, bing, bing, bing. That Don Reed Show. That Don Reed Show. Oh. Boop, boop, boop, boop, boop. So I have my own little theme song. Which is kind of cool. It reminds me of like the Carol Burnett days and Flip Wilson, you know. Yeah, with their themes.
1: You know, it's not unusual for a comic to come out or a performer of any kind to come out and kind of immediately engage the audience. How's everybody tonight? You know, are we having fun? And I noticed you actually do that, you know, on a greater level. You get people to sing along or to make noises. But you also do that. I heard an interview with you on the radio. And here's the interviewer saying, you know, hi, how are you? And you're like, how are you? And you, like, engaged him right away. And is that a carryover from stage? Or is that just your nature that you want to be as much the interlocutor as the guest?
0: Let me ask right now, how are you? No, I think it has to do with listening. Mm-hmm. You know, a lot of entertainment is about the individual. It's a lot of ego-based. But I think it was my mother, or probably my grandmother, who's baby, you got to listen to other people, too. You can't just be talking all the time. Go ahead and listen to somebody else's story, too. You might learn something. You know, so I think it's about connecting to listening, mm-hmm. which is, and if you are, then you're inviting someone else to have something to say as well.
1: Right.
0: Because, of course, I could talk for 17 hours, however.
1: and sing and dance and make bird noises.
0: Yeah, exactly.
1: Did you train in dance, by the way?
0: Yeah, I trained in dance at Chabot College in Hayward.
1: Oh.
0: I took some modern dance classes. And then tried to go do some modern dance in a nightclub situation where people were just partying. And it's like, well, what are you doing out there? Okay. I realized I can't be doing the modern dance, jazz dance in the nightclub where people are doing hip hop and break dancing and getting down and having cocktails. And I'm over in the corner going, sa-pa, sa-sa-sa, doing stag jumps and jazz leaps. Like, no, that's not going to work out too well. And I would actually go out on dates with women and they would say, hey, listen. Don't be doing all your spins and jumps and leaps. Just regular dance with me. Or when you spin around, you turn around and I won't be there. So then later, I went to UCLA. Mm-hmm. And then there were some modern dance classes there. So I added some more. But I made sure to put like a little club flavor in there with the jazz and modern dance. So people didn't leave me on the dance floor by myself.
1: What about the mime? Is that intuitive or you studied mime?
0: You know, I started at Chabot College. One day, they were having some kind of a on-campus carnival. And I said, I'm going to do still mime. They said, what do you mean? I said, I'm just going to stand still, not blink, and lock into a position. And there were like, you know, booths and people were, doing whatever little juggling acts and stuff. And I just would stand in specific spots and just stay there like forever. I'm like, I didn't even know I could do this. I just decided to do it. And then I started doing some studying. I started intercollegiate speech and debate competition in junior college after years of knocking on doors in that religion that rhymes with Jehovah's Witnesses. After years of that.
1: Okay, was that role playing or that was real?
0: That was real.
1: That was real, okay.
0: There's real having to do that. My stepfather kind of forced us into it. But after I went to Chabot College, I had knocked on so many doors and given so many speeches in the congregation I got my first speech class, and I killed it. Hundreds of hours, 100 hours a month sometimes. You had to knock on the doors, door-to-door, give speeches in the congregation. You're not a public speaker, and now you're forced to speak to all these people.
1: Right.
0: But after all those years of training, when I went into my one-on-one speech class, it was like, kapow! They were like, whoa, where'd that come from? I'm like, that's all that. All that. But during that time, my instructor informed me that because I thought I wanted to be a chiropractor, of all things.
1: Yeah.
0: And she's like, no, you're a comedian. You're a comedian and a performer. I'm like, you think? So I started going to speech and debate tournaments, and it went really well. But during that time, I was looking at books in the Chabot College Library on mime and hearing about Marcel Marceau. And just like anytime anything involving him would come on television, whatever, I was locked into it. And now to this day, I'll go into a rabbit hole of watching Marcel Marceau on Ed Sullivan and all the other shows he guested.
1: I can already tell you this is going to be one of those hours where the version online is longer. Go online to indeepradio.com/podcast and you'll get to hear all the other stuff, too. We'll be right back. I'm Angie Coro. This is In Deep.

0: Welcome back to In Deep. Comedian, performer, actor Don Reed is here with us, and you may know his work on NPR Snap Judgment. Here in the Bay Area, he's very well known for a number of one-man shows. The latest one is in performance in Berkeley at the Marsh Theater for you local folks, and that's just been extended for the second time. Is that right?
1: This is the second extension, yes.
0: That's great. Yeah. We were talking in the break about different ages respond to different names, different ideas. I went to your show with our producer, Melina Kapoor, and she and I are two different, she's much younger than I am. And at some point you were making references that derive from our age, that derive from what you and I grew up with, and I was afraid that she wouldn't be quite with us. And she had tons of fun anyway. And the stuff that wasn't from her era didn't detract. Why is that? What makes your show throughout, or anyone's good show throughout, accessible, even when there may be those lulls where somebody doesn't get something?
1: I think it requires thought. I don't think it happens by accident. I think the thing that transfers for me when I'm building my work is I'll make sure I choose things that if on one level they're getting my age group, 50-ish, that it has enough physical movement in it or sound creation that it will be entertaining to somebody who doesn't know who that is. And ideally working some comedic flavor through it that will be just basically understood. I do a bit called Uncle Ty Wayne's Thanksgiving Prayer. And
0: which I love.
1: And the guy's clearly, good. You know, 50-something. I'm glad the whole family could be here on this Thanksgiving. Everybody's here, healthy, wealthy, wise. And on this Thanksgiving, I want to say to everybody to recognize that Thanksgiving is also a time of forgiving, so we want to forgive those who trespass against us. Is everybody still holding hands? Your head bowed? Head bowed? Okay. Father God, I want to thank you very much for having us all here together. And Father God, we want to let the past go. Thanksgiving, about forgiving, not remembering the past, letting it go. But Father God, I do want to say that Willie owes me $40. He does. Willie, we're all holding hands, and Willie looked at me four times. Three different holidays. Ain't missed. Talked about the Raiders moving to Vegas. A lot of other stuff. But they ain't mentioned my $40 yet. So, Father God, we're going to let that go. We're going to let that go. We're going to let that go, though. There you go. Think about that, Ryan, because we're a whole family here together, holding hands, family. And, Father God, I want to say that we are moving forward, positive energy, positive, not thinking about the past at all. But I want to mention one more thing, Father God, and that's that Chuck wrecked my car last year. Yes, he did. He wrecked it. He was going to the liquor store, got a DUI, got my car impounded. And well, you know, Father God, I couldn't get it back out because I didn't have enough money. And would you know, Father God, the amount I was short getting my car out was $40. If I had that $40 from Willie. So that is clearly an older character, but the situation could relate to a younger person understanding it as well.
0: Got it.
1: Yeah. So I try to double radar, triple radar sometimes.
0: One of the pieces you're really well known for is I Miss Tony, which was the award winner for Snap Judgment. It's the story of you discovering your second family, which you didn't know you had. And one of them was Tony the male, who eventually came out as Tony the female. And eventually, unfortunately, you lost Tony.
1: Yes.
0: And that was really, what goes into creating a piece about someone you love that honors them, but still has the flow and the hook for comedy and drama?
1: That was the hardest piece I've ever done because it was so deeply personal. But I knew I had to tell it. I had to tell it because I knew I could potentially impact others, not just myself, but others. My father one day walked in and said, hey, and at this point, this is me, my mother, who he's married to, my younger brother and older sister. He said, everybody come in the living room. I want to tell y'all something right now, okay? Some people are saying that I had a kid by some other woman. That's what they're saying. His name is Tony. He's a little older than y'all. He's on the front porch right now. Let's all meet him. Come on, let's all meet him. I'm like, whoa, wait. Get a little bit more heads up than that. He's on the front porch now. And my brother at the time came in and immediately asked my sister to play with her dolls. He's like, is that the Barbie summer set or is that the Barbie camper set? I want to play with that. He didn't care about basketball, football. He played what he wanted to play. And then he had some challenging moments on like the schoolyard field. We say all the boys line up on this side, all the girls line up on this side. And Tony paused one day and walked over to the girls' line. And the gym teacher, the male gym teacher, gave him a hard time. And the girls' gym teacher walked him over to the boys' line. But I could tell he didn't want to be there. And I continually say throughout the story, I miss my brother Tony. I miss my brother Tony. I miss my brother Tony. As time moved forward, he was one of my biggest defenders. People didn't know it, but Tony had fighting skills beyond. Now, this is the Oakland hood in the 70s, and people rolling up on him like, you're gay, you're boo, boo, boo, boo, boo, and trying to jump him. But it turned out to them getting jumped because Tony was very good with his hands. It was a windmill fireball of biting, scratching, and overwhelming firepower. And it was a big mistake. And at a certain point, people in the hood knew, don't mess with Tony, to the point that I would plot the time, and this isn't in the story, but I would plot the time I was heading to Lake Merritt or to go out on anything that required me to navigate walking down the hood streets with when Tony was leaving. So my friend would say, what time are you going to be there? I'm like, Tony, what time are you heading over to the bus stop? He said, oh, about 3 o'clock. I'm like, at 3 o'clock. Because I know nobody's going to mess with Tony. Time moved forward. I got recruited to UCLA, and who my father, who oddly enough was an outlaw, a pimp, but pushed me away from his lifestyle and pushed me through high school, junior college, to where I ended up at UCLA, and very, very, very uplifting of letting Tony be who Tony was. Never once in a time when people were like, what? You can't be like that. I mean, it was rougher back then, and it's still hard now.
0: Uh-huh.
1: Still hard now, but crazy back then, particularly I feel in the black community. And my father was always about be yourself, be your self at all times. And so at a time when you would think Tony would get dismissed, my father was uplifting. Oh, Tony's cool. Look, Tony got the coolest clothes. Look at Tony, right? It was always that uplift. And so I was uplifting and ready for Tony to be as gay as he wanted to be, but I don't think I was ready for him to be a woman. I saw him on a corner one day in some women's clothing and a wig. And turns out he couldn't find work, so he's working the streets. And tragic story, ended up passing through someone's assault. But the end thing still for me was be yourself. And I always said, I miss my brother. But now I can proudly say I miss my sister.
0: Mm-hmm.
1: And so that was quite a learning experience and letting that out. And when I finished telling that story at SNAP, I ran backstage and broke down on my knees. It was the only way to kind of let out all the pain and all that had gone down. But it changed the trajectory of my career immediately by telling that much truth.
0: Mm-hmm.
1: And I didn't know that much giving would be the thing that could impact. So now all my work has some kind of give in it, some kind of give. The show I'm doing now, that Don Reed show, even with all this humor, has some dramatic giving moments, you know?
0: I noticed when you were doing that monologue, and even now as there's more input from you about be yourself, you know, elevate yourself, I see the contrast in the hopelessness that Tony felt about getting money any other way. If I recall correctly from your monologue, you said, go get another job. And Tony was like, this is what I can do. This is what I, you know, if I'm remembering that correctly. I guess I just see the contrast between your optimism and your hopefulness and that sad statement of this is what I can get. This is what I can do.
1: Yeah. The circumstance was I was saying, I wait tables. Can't you do that? And Tony said, people are freaked out by women like me.
0: Mm.
1: I said, I'm not freaked out. He's like, yeah, but people are. And at a transitional moment where he has access to some estrogen, but not everything he would want to do to be the full she that Tony was, having to turn to the streets to earn a living. Mm-hmm. Because any job that she wanted, which would be, you know, that she wanted, because she wanted to even more display her womanhood, those jobs that were like, no, absolutely not.
0: Yeah, what's, I've always wondered this about, well, in my business, I encounter this when a story comes up and I say, oh, well, my mom did X, or oh, my sister did X. And on the one hand, I own part of their story. I witnessed what they did. I have my perception of what went down. I have my perception of how relevant this is to the moment at hand. On the other hand, these are people, living or dead, who own their own story. That's them. That's theirs. And when you're doing performance, I wonder how you honor their privacy and their version of the world and still tell the story that is yours.
1: Yeah. I had some major kickback from a couple of family members about telling this story, about telling Tony's story. Those family members' position were not anyone who lived with her during the time she was in a blasting manner trying to be all she was. Mm-hmm. It was my father, my brothers, and myself. And his birth mom was denouncing that. And other family members were denouncing that from that side of the family. And they said, you have no right to do that. But Tony was very, very proud of being a woman. Super proud. Elegantly proud. And that gives me confidence and license to tell the tale. Mm-hmm. And not feel like I'm skewing it for my own behalf. But the tale she didn't get to tell, that she was that proud. At a time where more people could hear it and maybe be empowered by it.
0: Talking to comedian and performer Don Reed. You're listening to In Deep. This is Angie Cuero. You know, with a lot of first-person stuff, and I'm thinking of A Million Little Pieces, the story that was featured on Oprah, and it is a book, not a performance piece, but it was supposed to be a first-person account of a real life, and then it turns out that it was completely fraudulent. The guy wasn't who he said he was. His stories he said happened didn't happen. And I'm wondering, in terms of performance, where you're deriving things from your own life.
1: Right.
0: And we've become, in the wake of that and a whole lot of other stories that proved to be not true, we've become a much more cynical audience. So do you just hope they're going to believe you? Do you ever feel inclined to embellish or something for pace? Tell me about the honesty between you and the audience when you perform.
1: Right. Oh, that's a good question. And I like it because I'm not afraid of it. If I was a lion. The question for me, people say, like, they come at the end of the show, they say, how much of that did you make up? I said, the question isn't how much I made up. The question is, how much did I leave out? Because this went down on multiple scales. I have friends to this day going, how come you're not telling the story about the time when you were over there and those guys shot at us? Well, how come you're not telling the story about the time when the turkey fell out and the dog grabbed it? And your mother fought so-and-so. It's like, I don't know. I don't know if there have been a number of hardship folks from urban communities that made up a bunch of stuff. There's mm-hmm. enough there. There's enough hilarious stories of me trying to be cool and meet my brother down at Lake Merritt. My brother was going to Lake Merritt one day, and he's like, hey, you know, we're going to meet some girls. It's going to be cool. Got to get dressed. At the time, we were wearing our hair in perms in the 70s, called Lord Jesus Cuts. You part your hair down the center and flip it down, Lord Jesus Cut. Try to make it look like the picture over your grandmother's refrigerator, right? And we ran out of hair care products. Couldn't find anything to do our hair with. And I got to meet these girls. I got to meet them, but I don't have any hair care products. So I went and looked all over the house for something to put in my hair, just some kind of slick thing that could help it slick Lord Jesus-y. And I found some butter in the kitchen. And so I used butter as a conditioner perm agent and it looked like I had some butter in my hair. But I kept working it, and I sheened it out to a nice little smooth look where nobody would know. So I went down. It's the 70s. Got my bell bottoms on. I'm going to go roller skating. I got this butter in my hair. But I stopped along the way and looked in a side view mirror on the car, and the sun was melting it. It was looking even sheenier. I was like, it's even sheenier. Yeah. And I keep walking. I check my hair at another side view mirror. And I'm realizing it's getting kind of hot, isn't it? It's getting kind of hot. And I look in the side view mirror, and now I realize I'm sweating a little butter stream down the side of my head. I'm like, that's not good. That's not good. But I work it into the hairstyle. But now I'm a little tired. Now it's more like, not so excited. Got to the bus stop. Bus showed up. Step on the bus, and that cool air conditioning. I mean, I'm like, this is great. Cool air. Paid my money. Walk towards the back. On the bus, there's that little bulbous mirror back there. The bus driver can look if people are getting on safe or, you know, getting off or whatever. And about 15 minutes into the ride, I'm feeling cool, rejuvenated. At some point, I guess the air conditioning on the bus had acted as some kind of refrigeration unit, and my hair turned stark white. The butter had congealed and then kind of refrigerated, which I'm like, oh, this is not good. But I hopped off the bus. Remember, heat, rubbed my hands, made it warm, got it back to sheen. Nobody would know it's butter. I can still go roller skating. Went over to this gal. Named Latana. I said, hey, Latana, how you doing? She's looking like, not in my eyes, like 2 inches up. You know, you get a new hairstyle. Somebody's supposed to be looking in your eyes, looking 2 inches up at your new messed up hairstyle. But I don't know why she was doing that. I said, hey, Latana, you go roll. Are you going to roller skate? 300 gnats and 37 flies said, Eureka, this brother wore butter in his hair down to the lake. Bon appetite. So it was a disaster. So when you have things like that happen in your life, you don't have to lie. You can just tell the truth and it takes care of itself. Because you don't want to tell anybody you put butter in your hair for Lord Jesus' hairstyle to meet girls.
0: It's a good time to remind our audience there is more of this show online than we were able to fit on the air. You can check it out at indeepradio.com/podcast. Don Reed will be back in just a moment with me. I'm Angie Cuero. This is In Deep.

0: Welcome back to In Deep. I'm Angie Crow, sitting here with comedian and performer Don Reed, and we are talking about the many aspects of his performing life, including his one-man show. One of the elements of the show that I thought was pretty ballsy was to end on a fairly somber examination of homelessness.
1: Mm-hmm.
0: You do your great set piece, everybody's laughing, and then you're like, please come with me while I do this piece about the homeless because it's important. That, to me, was quite the trust exercise, and to not end with a great deal of laughter.
1: Inspired by things Flip Wilson did sometimes, and Carol Burnett did a lot, is she would sometimes, oftentimes, end her show in a very touching moment, rather than a hilarious boom. If you're not funny enough before that, it can be destruction. It can mean the death of your performance. But if you actually dug in, did your homework, and made the audience laugh out loud hard, they'll go with you to a dramatic tone. And that piece on the homeless, I was often walking to the theater and seeing homeless folks, like, everywhere. It seems like it was even more. And I was homeless for a window myself when I was in college at UCLA. I didn't have anywhere to go. And I played it off fairly well because I could do some couch surfing, and I would sleep in the women's restroom on the little couch that was in there. And everybody at school, they say, where do you live? I say, I live at my friend's house in Hollywood. And when I was over at his place, I'd say, I have a dorm room at UCLA, but there was no dorm. And oftentimes I just ride the bus to the end of its route or stay in a restaurant way too long if I just had a couple of dollars. And so I said, I got to do something for these folks. And so I created this piece. At first, the piece was just an alcoholic guy on the street who makes a turnaround. And I do, not unlike a lot of kind of mime and dance throughout the piece, to kind of show the story arc of a homeless person reaching a higher ground. It was just an alcoholic, but I spoke to some audience members and decided to broaden it, because people are homeless for different reasons. They're out there because of alcohol or drugs, sometimes, oftentimes mental illness or just circumstance. And so now I kind of turn into four different individuals who are against their challenge.
0: Mm-hmm.
1: And end it with a person getting a sizable uplift. But that is a kind of a nod to the spirit that Carol Burnett could bring to the table when she did her cleaning woman at the end of the show.
0: Mm-hmm.
1: And if you're an open soul, you can't be afraid to go there. You can't be afraid to share that.
0: Mm-hmm.
1: And I've only gotten a solid plus from doing it, from the audience and for myself in terms of being able to do it, you know?
0: Yeah.
1: And then I just clap at the end and say, welcome to the Don Reed Show. Boop, boop, boop, boop, boop. That Don Reed Show. And back to the theme music. And we're done.
0: Right. You were working on something currently that reflects on your experience waiting tables for the elderly in an older person's home.
1: Yes.
0: You were young. Tell me what you got out of that experience, and tell me why that's translating to a good piece for you.
1: After I left Oakland at the end of the 70s in 1980, I headed off to UCLA on a speech and debate scholarship. It's a partial scholarship, and partial scholarship, loosely translated, means not enough money, not nearly enough. And so I got there, and I was more excited about, I'm going to UCLA, because the fact is, I started telling people I was going to UCLA while I was living off of 83rd and East 14th in the hood with no link whatsoever to go to UCLA. I just started saying it, but no link. I didn't know anybody. I didn't know anybody on the college circuit yet from there or anything. And I was at Chabot College doing the speeches and was winning the tournaments. And then one day, this guy named Frank Castro walked up. He's like, you're like winning all these tournaments. At this point, San Jose State and some other schools are talking to me, but I'm thinking about UCLA. He's like, you want to go to UCLA? I was like, yeah. He's like, now, I don't want a lot of other coaches from different teams walking up trying to get you to go to their speech and debate team. Would you wear a UCLA sweatshirt the rest of the tournament when you're not having to perform? I'm like, of course. And I went in the bathroom of the hotel room where the thing, you know, it's like a convention type thing. So you in the hotel room, and I put on the UCLA shirt, and I walked past the mirror. I looked back in the mirror. I was like, looking in my reflection, going, I wore that UCLA shirt almost every day the summer before I started that fall. It's like walking around like people, you know, going to the club, dancing. And people got on, you know, their funky clothes and they're cool. Hopefully no butter in their hair. You know, and I have on my UCLA shirt, like wash it and put it back on. So proud, you know. But during that time that it got kind of rough, I started trying to find ways to find work. And I got some work as a waiter, but it didn't work out well. And so I tried to be a gigolo. That didn't work. That's like, you look like a chicken bone with an Afro wig balanced on it. Nobody wants you. And then the next thing that happened was I tried to be a stripper, which was a disaster. And my friend named T, who was into slippery hairstyles and too many emollients, like, yeah, put some leather on a G-string, get on out there. It was a nightmare. So I was looking through the classifieds at the time. Didn't have Craigslist. And it said, seeking neat, clean college students to serve breakfast to the elderly in an upscale environment. The Kipling Hotel for your busy, friendly, happy retirement. I'm like, this is great. You know, Hancock Park, Beverly Hills adjacent. I caught the bus. I could hear Vivaldi's Seasons. I'm like, oh my God, I'm going past luscious lawns and, you know, luxurious homes and, you know, golf course. I was on the bus. People waved at me. I was like, this is great. But the bus kept going way past all that nice stuff. Pow, pow, errant gunshots. Little dog scrawny. That dog gave me the finger. What's going on? It was really not upscale. And I walk into this place and I'm like, it's a fine mixture of like log cabin syrup and urine or whatever. I'm like, ooh, it's kind of nasty, but kind of sweet. And I go into the interview, and next thing you know, I'm talking to the woman. And I'm like, oh, my name is Don Reed. I'm at UCLA. I'm on the speech and debate team. She's like, yeah, whatever with that. You work 3 days a week serving breakfast to the elderly, and you get a room about the size of a baby's crib that you share with another person. And maybe you get it, maybe you won't. We'll see. And I knew I was sleeping here and there and in the women's restroom at UCLA and on the bus, and I got word that I got in, and it was like a lifesaver. And I ended up working there for 5 years, serving breakfast to the elderly, and they served me stories. I think a lot of people get in that situation. I had just lived with my grandmother right before I left there. And my grandmother, she was always kind of trying to keep me on the straight and narrow. She's like, you know, boy, you came in at 2 a.m. Rip romp song, party, party, party. That's all you do is just looking for a party. Can't miss no parties, huh? You know, if you keep it up at the rate you're going now, something's going to happen to you. I'm going to tell you what's going to happen to you. One day, you're going to wake up dead. You're going to wake up, but you're going to be dead. So I lived with my grandmother and helped her with my grandfather who had some physical challenges. And so by the time I met that job, I was right on that speed because that's the last place I had kind of lived before I headed off. And a lot of people would just do this little jog through the lobby. It was like a gauntlet. The old folks camped out in the lobby, ready to capture you with a long, boring story. The kind that destroys your soul. Like, am I dying as I'm listening to this? Did you just reference Custer? How long have you been on the planet? It's like taking long, these stories. But sometimes it slowed down, and I got to know some of them. And these old folks and these young employees, these 20-year-old people who are waiting, serving tables, answering phones, living there. And the old folks lived on site as well, of course. I did it as a one-man show that ran for a year and a half in San Francisco Bay Area and some in Los Angeles. And then just recently, someone who gave me my best deal at Sony a while back has become a senior vice president, and me and my partner, Chrissy Mazzio, are writing it as a one-hour comic drama. So it's got the humor in there, but it also has that deep heart of the some old folks you fell in love with, and all of them are near their last days. So some of the last laughs and last stories they're having with you, because sometimes their adult children aren't coming as often as they said they would. And sometimes you knew that somebody was really counting on that. And if you had an open eye, you'd hang with them that day rather than go run with your boys to go have some beers. Because you knew Rick's not showing up today. And they sit there in the lobby. No, my son's going to be here today. He says he's going to stop by. But maybe he doesn't, you know. And then it's time for you to be their son, you know.
0: Kind of a tangent, but tell me about the effects of age in the comedy and performance world. I mean, you've grown up through several decades now of doing this. How are you perceived differently at 59 than you were at, say, 20? How much harder is it to get work? How much more respect do you get now? How does that play out?
1: When I was younger, I was just doing what some comics call a happy boy show, where it's like, ha, ha, ha, oh, check this out. Here's an impersonation. Happy, happy, happy. And now my work is far more layered, far more layered. And it took me a long time to get to it, a long time, much longer. And I see that all the guys I was neck and neck with, Jamie Foxx, Martin Lawrence, Dave Chappelle, like in that same window of time, they all excelled really, really, really, really, really far. And I was left behind because I didn't want to talk about being a Jehovah's Witness. I didn't want to talk about my father being a pimp. I didn't want to talk about my brother becoming my sister. I didn't want to talk about any of that. And so all those guys had some truth in their work. So my mother walks in. I wasn't talking about anything about my mother walking in. It was like, hey, I'm going to do E.T. the Extraterrestrial. That's funny, isn't it? Like, ah, but it's just more like an appetizer. And so I stayed in the appetizer level of my success. But now that I have gone for the truth, which is a mixture, it's not just all laughs, it's laughter and drama. It lifted everything. After I did I Miss Tony, I got a deal with Amazon Prime to be one of the lead roles on a series called Bartlett. So on Amazon Prime right now. And Lin-Manuel Miranda from Hamilton co-financed it and has a recurring role on it. And Evan Shapiro, who is the executive producer of that series, have two other series in play with him based on solo shows, Kipling Hotel and The DMV, which is one of my solo shows where I play 9 people waiting in line at the Department of Motor Vehicles. And that same executive producer was one of the producers on Savion Glover's Broadway hit, Bring On the Noise, Bring On the Funk. And I signed contracts with him and Chrissy Mazzio, The Beginning Steps, to take my first show, East 14, to Broadway. So now all those guys who I spoke of, who like shot past me, have done some amazing things. And yet they... none of them have been able to do that double textured work, which some often say is the most rewarding, to be able to do both, because it's a very difficult thing to do. Some have been able to be in dramas or be in comedy, but rarely all at the same time while they stand on stage, solo to share.
0: The show that you didn't mention that I wanted to point people to that you have running on Netflix right now, you're on Unleash.
1: Yes, the movie Unleash, yeah.
0: Yeah.
1: A movie about a woman who, through a unique set of circumstances, her dog and cat come to life as two handsome men who are trying to woo her. And she doesn't know it's her dog and her cat. She's like, why do these handsome guys like me? Because it's your dog and your cat. and they're played by two guys from Showtime, Shameless. They play the dog and the cat. And I won't tell you who I play, but it's not an animal. Although I could have... played a dog. We're looking at a dog. There's a dog here. I'm not acting crazy.
0: The in-deep dog. Everybody knows the in-deep dog, bear.
1: Yeah.
0: Coming from the audience, I think the beauty of your comedy is your ability to share personal narratives that include sadness, humor, and real feelings. People may not relate to the actual story, but we share the feelings you describe. And they're asking about Hasan Minhaj, a comedian who also does some political work. So I'm wondering if you ever let politics creep into your work.
1: Just a little bit, just a little bit, not too much. I've never fancied myself as a political comic, and certain people do it really, really, really, really, really, really well, where it doesn't just sound like politics. There's some real hilarity in there. Will Durst and some other folks do it really well, and it makes it accessible. It's kind of hard to do. But I do have a character in my present show, the Don Reed Show, called Shug. And he's a old black man that owns a bar called Shug. Said people, most people ain't got no common sense. They ain't got no common sense, okay? Like these people who walk around, these young people with the pants hanging down. Why you gotta have your whole booty out? Your whole booty's out. Don't nobody need to see that. And I got an idea. I know it's illegal. But I think if they got some paint guns, if you went around with a group of people with some paint guns, with those paint with the metal BB in the side, where it would sting them, where they hit the butt, and the word went out, if you keep your pants sagging, you'll get shot in the butt. I bet you they pulled the pants up then. I bet you they would. But I got to tell you, some people just ain't got no common sense. Like this man, you know who I'm talking about, this man who wants this wall. He wants a wall. He said he wants a wall, but now he went down to metal slats or something. I think Pelosi offered him something like a beaded curtain or something like that. He's going to end up with some cellophane. What are you going to end up with? He's going to just have a cellophane wall. It ain't even a wall at all. I could put that up myself. Give me $18. I'll put that up. So I can kind of stick some stuff in.
0: It. Yeah.
1: But I don't necessarily do whole bits, although I do have a bit coming up called the Chris Rock Cooking Show.

0: A lot of economic stuff around here. We do a lot of relentless stuff around here, and you have been a breath of fresh air. Thank you so much.
1: Thank you very, very much. Make it sound like multiple. Woo! Oh my goodness.
0: Don Reed, you can look for him on Amazon and Netflix and look at him coming to all those other venues that we've just discussed. We're very glad to have had him here. You've been listening to In Deep with Angie Curler. Today's show was produced at and in cooperation with the Dragon Theater. 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We're on Twitter @InDeepRadio. Our producer is Melena Kapoor. Engineer Scott McDowell. Associate engineer is Brittany Lee Wagner. Our closing music is by David Gans. The In Deep dog is Bear. Our founding producer is Gordon Whiting. Special thanks to Kim Wadecki here at the Dragon Theater. I'm Angie Quero. Thank you for tuning in to In Deep.

0: At first, Trump wanted regime change in Iran. He told the people, you deserve a government, or as he put it,
1: you deserve a government.
0: But now Trump's approval rating has plummeted after Americans of all walks of life rose up, or as he says,
1: Americans of all walks of life rose up.
0: Things in the Strait went terribly, but the administration keeps acting like it's not as bad as it is, or as Trump says,
1: as bad as it is, it meant something.
0: The whole thing is a mess, and getting out of it will take devotion, prowess, and expertise, or as Trump calls them,
1: devotion, prowess, and expertise.
2: God.
3: Dear God. Dear God.
2: Make it okay. Stop.
3: Make it, please. Please make it stop. I want to get off this timeline. Can I, Bella, take me with you?
4: Oh.
2: Take me away from people, too. I've had it with people.
3: We hate everyone this morning. I know. Except for Bella. And yes. She's the one that's leaving.
2: Exactly.
3: And now we hate her for that.
4: Right. I know.
3: Let me try to slog through the love. All right, so next Thursday is Bella's last day, but I understand. Everyone needs to get their love in.
2: Yeah.
3: Let's see. This is Lynn in Portland. Bella, thank you for being such a delightful and important part of the show. The vocabulary lessons have been especially helpful. I wish you all the best in your new career and achieving your life goal,
4: thanks.
3: Writing the perfect script, part, and movie that brings Gal Gadot the best Oscar she so richly
2: That's
3: deserves.
2: That's funny. Oh, my God. Can you imagine if Gal Gadot got...
4: That would be a funny
3: I want to thank Bella Gerenzer. Wrote the part I've been waiting for all my life.
4: No, it wouldn't sound like that. I want to thank. She kind of sounds like Melania sometimes. Sorry.
3: Hang on,
4: sorry.
3: We have a request. Hold please. Uh-oh. California Mama Bear says congratulations to Bella. I wish she could stay a little while longer to help Mama through the midterms. I'm really gonna miss her. Y'all made such a great team. Can we get a final Gal Gadot or Caroline Levitt impression before she goes?
4: Oh yeah, well of course. Well, Gal can come right now. Okay, Gal, is that you? Is that you? Are you coming? Are you?

0: coming now. I'm sorry. I had to get the stone.
1: All right. Harshing my what do you call it? My crush buzz. Uh-huh.
2: She's still hot. She's a beautiful woman.
3: She is a beautiful woman.
2: She's a terrible actress.
1: I resemble that remark. What was I going to say? Your Caroline Leavitt wasn't really Caroline Leavitt. It was just when she talks, you would say,
0: Hey girl. Uh-huh. Hey. And then she'd come over and she'd be like, you're not hot enough to be in Tridal. You can't. You can't do that. She's just a little.
1: She has, I'm going to guess, said, Delta, Delta, Delta, can I help you, help you, multiple times in her airheaded life. Oh, and Michael from Blue Sky, of course, we have Pretty Stephanie. Young Bella has her first screenplay plot already written, the story of a beautiful young radio host.
3: Oh, boy. Young?
1: Shut up. That's in air quotes. It's in quotes. Why is that in quotes, Michael? Who chooses to help get millions through a shared moral tragedy over an illustrious career as a leading woman in Hollywood. Yes, I gave all that up for this. That obviously was a choice.
3: Have you ever had a lead in anything?
1: An inspiring comedy drama by Bella with a Z. P.S. You're pretty. Okay. Yes, I did. I gave up Hollywood for this, for you.
3: What was your... I mean, you had the late night Stephanie Miller show. You were the lead in that. But
1: I never had a lead as an actress. I suck. Are you kidding me? I played many versions of myself.
3: You played a nun?
1: Okay. Here's the
3: Which is not you.
1: It was a novice nun.
3: I see.
1: A nun in training.
3: Okay.
1: That's a fellow nun of Valerie Bertinelli's. Okay. This is why I need my Karen in Chicago and my Chicago Steph heads.
3: Okay.
1: Because this is also, it's a love for me, but it's also just another version of I'm Always Right. And you have dragged Bella into... Thank God she's leaving, because you dragged her into your wrongness, wrongness of being.
3: I read this email, and I want to hear how you pronounce both of these.
1: Karen says, this was shared in one of the Steph Head text groups by Jody from Madison. Thank you, Jody. Hold your head high, Steph. You are also correct. Please see attached screenshot. The word algae can be pronounced two ways. Algae, the British English. Algae.
3: No, don't change it. It says algae. LJ.
1: Both pronunciations are correct, and the choice may depend on
3: there
1: regional...
3: There is no Al-Jai in
1: Can
3: there.
1: Can you not talk over my love letter? On regional preferences or the context in which the word is used. Al-G or Al-Jai?
3: J. It says LJ.
1: You're wrong once again.
3: It does not say
1: Al-Jai.
3: Well,
1: now I'm going to have to read your hate letter. Well, although I got... Don't you love how we get all the hate? Bella gets nothing but love.
0: My hate comes in the form of really creepy right-wing men.
3: Yep.
1: Oh.
0: And saying that I should be in the kitchen, you know.
1: Oh. And also they said you have a porn voice.
0: Yeah. They said I should be a call girl.
1: Oh, wait till you hear what he says about my voice.
0: Oh!
1: Okay, well, this is... Chris, didn't I end the show yesterday saying when people posted mean things to Simone Biles who almost died?
3: Uh-huh.
1: Like, yeah. Do we have to be a nation of a bag of D's? Can we? Is there any way we can make America decent again?
3: No.
1: And not write to strangers horrible things? This would be from Ryan. Also, once you get through the spelling and grammar and just...
3: Right.
1: It's incomprehensible. Subject line is Biden Library. There isn't one yet.
3: There's
1: no
3: Biden Library, right?
1: Presidency, so I don't really get the subject of the... All right. Here, just to turn it down, but it helped me get through it. His salutation is, little boy. That's for me.
3: You?
1: Yes. This is the thing now, whether it's Michelle Obama or whatever, you're a dude.
3: Maybe he saw your lack of boobs and thought you were a little boy.
1: I went with the young part. I'm like, oh,
0: that's
1: boy.
0: What I say.
1: Thank you. For what? Okay.
3: I'm bracing myself.
1: You brace yourself for your part.
3: Okay.
1: For one, you look horrible, and your voice sounds like you've been smoking for 40 years.
0: Oh, my God.
1: Which makes me think your downstairs is an Arby's. What?
3: I wish it were an Arby's. That would be delicious.
1: That would be delicious.
3: Yeah.
1: I don't get it. What is it?
0: We'll get back to that.
3: You're
0: we'll...
3: downstairs.
1: Oh, my vagina smells like roast beef, but I thought I was a little boy.
0: Well, people refer to the look of a roast beef sandwich.
3: Beef curtains,
1: Oh.
0: A woman's area.
1: Oh, that's romantic.
0: And Arby's
1: No wonder you're gay. Have you called this one woman's beef curtains? Bella, thank you. See, what are we going to do without Bella?
3: Well,
1: she had to explain that to me. Oh, so I am a little boy who also has a vagina made of roast beef.
3: Right.
0: Yes.
3: Get some horseradish sauce.
1: So far, this...
0: Oh, my God.
1: Yeah. Wow. Well, this takes on a whole... Now I like this hate letter even better.
3: Uh-oh.
1: Okay. You love Biden. Okay, guilty. And... said he's the third best economic president. Yes, because he was so named in a ranking of economists or historians, whoever put that particular list together, but okay. Please update your gay audience. Is everybody gay, apparently? Our entire... Okay. On the progress.
3: On progress 127.
1: No, that's not what he meant. On the progress, something.
3: No,
1: Biden
3: I think
1: ranking,
3: that's what he meant.
1: I don't.
3: Oh. I think that's what he meant. Progress 127.
1: Your gay audience. Okay. And that.
3: Uh oh.
0: Oh no! Here we go.
3: Let's see what he says.
1: I don't need to use the word, do we?
3: Sure, use it.
1: And that fag. All right, I got permission, gay audience. I apologize. He just had to get this in before the end of Pride. Because we're, Pride ends next week.
3: That isn't all he said about me, is
1: it? And that fag that thinks he's a muscular guy. Oh, I don't think he... I think there's pretty objective evidence.
0: Yeah.
3: I've never said...
1: Look at you with your delusions of being muscular.
3: I've never
0: said... You never said you were.
3: No.
0: Everyone else says you are.
1: Okay. He lets...
3: I let what?
1: I can't say that word.
3: What?
1: He lets in his... Okay. Make fun of Pete for working out. Okay, I will. Thank you. Because Pete Hegseth is a femme.
3: Yeah. Oh, someone was triggered.
1: Make fun of Pete for working out. You a guy that puts a in his mouth and in his...
3: Don't knock until you try it.
1: Wait, it's...
3: Seriously.
1: He's not done. He is AIDS. Okay. Wow, Ryan, that is... Thanks for all your thoughts this morning. That is
3: Wow, that's a taunt from 1998.
0: I was going to say that.
1: Thanks for your 1989 insult, of course, but okay.
0: Oh, felt a little outdated there.
1: Uh-huh. Wow. Is he related to this baseball player? What is
3: this guy.
1: Do we have to get all these in before the end of Pride?
3: Well,
0: yeah.
1: I mean, MAGA ex-MLB star post vulgar, but Christian anti-LGBT tirade.
3: Uh-huh. He plays
1: Maybe
3: for the Giants.
1: It's that guy. Maybe it's the same guy that wrote
0: that. That is so hilarious. You're literally playing like at Stonewall, but it's fine.
3: Yeah, exactly.
1: A controversial former San Francisco Giants player has gone crazy online in a lengthy homophobic rant against his ex-team's Pride Night debacle. Okay, so he doesn't play anymore. None of really his business anymore and his old team. He maybe has... I'm going to say that is the letter the guy that just wrote to me under the alias. What's the alias? Because he has obviously a lot of free time on his hands.
3: Uh-huh.
1: Yeah, we see you.
3: He seems to know a lot about
1: Ryan.
3: Gay things.
0: He does.
1: Yeah, super hyper focused on that.
3: He knows what gays do in bed. I wonder why.
1: And I say that with all.
0: Tell us.
3: Yeah.
1: I say that with all my heart and my roast beef vagina.
0: Arby's.
1: I'm getting hungry.
3: Oh God. When is she back?
1: I love you with all of my meat curtains, Ryan. That this little boy can muster. This insult seems to make sense. Like, pick a theme and stick with it.
0: Yeah.
1: Okay. I sound like I've been smoking 40 years, really? Okay.
3: Listen to your old bits, and your voice has dropped.
1: Well, mama's of a certain age.
0: Yeah, I was going to say, it sounds natural, though. You don't sound like a smoker.
3: No.
1: I've never smoked a second in my life.
3: You don't sound like old Lucy.
1: Okay. Except when I get sick.
3: Right.
1: Okay, hang on. I'm not done. Aubrey Huff is his name?
3: Okay.
1: Aubrey. Okay. He took to X, of course. That's where the cesspool swimmers swim. His thoughts on... he said... Because they're talking about... They're wearing Pride... What is
3: it? They were wearing rainbow hats, and some players were against it, so they put Bible verses on those hats. It was a big thing.
1: Oh, got it. I remember. I can't keep track of every homophobic thing.
0: It happened on some other teams, too. Yeah.
1: Okay.
0: But,
1: All right. He said, I'm not wearing this gay bull...
3: he's an ex-player, so he didn't have to.
0: He didn't have to. We're not asked.
1: Right. Yeah, no one asked you
0: you're not
1: or your opinion. Queers don't watch baseball anyway.
0: I know a bunch of queers that watch baseball.
1: That's kind of a broad brush. Okay. They watch The View, enjoy therapy, and fudge packing sessions.
0: Well,
1: who doesn't like sweets?
0: Why did he throw therapy in there?
1: Anyone inside the LGBTQ community or those who support them don't like what I just said, I say to you, go yourselves and
3: eat a, and
1: I mean that in the most literal sense.
3: Well,
1: that's not a telling a gay guy to eat a... You're not, what do you think? That's a, oh no, don't sentence me to that.
3: He seems to have a deep understanding of what goes on in gay guys' beds, too.
1: Wow. Okay. All right. Well, I offer my roast beef vagina if anyone else is hungry.
3: No,
1: while
3: you.
1: You're eating a...
3: No, thank you. While I'm eating a sausage?
1: You know what? How do we recover from this today and move on with the show? It's hard to... Okay. Thanks for that, Bella. Now I'm not going to get that out of my head.
0: Oh, yeah. Of course. Got to leave a mark somehow.
3: Yeah.
1: Do not want to share that with my girlfriend. That'll be stuck in her head. She's vegetarian. I'm in lots of trouble. All right. Hey, you know what? We have Clint Kirshner, John Fugel Singh, and Brooklyn Dad Defiant.
3: That's right.
1: All coming up on the Big Friday Show, 19 minutes after the hour. Hi, Bob Seska.
4: Hi.
1: We're having a little family meeting. Hi, welcome.
4: Yeah, sorry if I sound a little nasally. I've been sobbing for the last 20 minutes.
1: I know.
4: 25 minutes.
1: I know.
4: Yeah.
1: Don't worry.
4: I
1: already snotted on Bella for you, so.
4: Yeah. Well, Gary Player's caddy says Bella has been the best board op. Most powerful.
1: More powerful than Hitler on the board.
4: Uh-huh.
1: Yeah.
4: That list right there. Hitler, board op.
1: Yeah.
4: I don't know if you know that.
1: The Genghis Khan
4: so much.
1: Of radio engineers. Yeah. Yeah.
4: Mao was an amazing board op. He board op for Rush Limbaugh.
3: That's it.
4: Crazy. It was a crazy pairing, those two.
1: You are a delight, Bob Seska. You just are. You see how we weaved
4: news
1: into our present tragedy here on the Stephanie Miller Show. Hi, Bob.
4: Hi.
1: You know, someone, we already made the joke, or he's going to refill the reflecting pool with Brando, but you and I love Idiocracy, and you just can't, you cannot, the fact that there is now a fence and tarp around, the reflecting pool that you were.
4: Everything is the paint on the back of his hands. That's everything he does. The tarp in front of the Kennedy Center.
1: Yeah.
4: The green paint on top of the 8647 on the lawn, on the mall. Now all of this is just Donald trying to cover up his disasters. And isn't that the way it always is, though?
1: Well,
4: everything he does is him covering up his previous disaster.
1: Well, yeah, you said important to note, this isn't about the algae. It's about the obsessive bragging, the attacks against previous attempts, the janky no-bid contracts, the shoddy, ignorant micromanaging by a tyrant bully, and then the algae, pride before the fall, etc. I know people have been talking about narcissists, you know, looking at his own reflection, except you can't see anything reflecting on.
4: Yeah.
1: So, yes. Okay. Yes, you, and by the way, I didn't know this. You retweeted someone who said they're dumping slimy green peroxide water from the reflecting pool back into the Potomac.
4: There.
1: Oh, my God. There's going to be a tarp over all of D.C. before he leaves.
4: Right. The blue-green algae that is in the reflecting pool is toxic to marine life.
1: Of course.
4: And they decided to dump it all into the Potomac River. And then if you rewind, I don't know how many days or weeks ago it was, but Donald complaining about how Obama used river water to refill which is what should have happened in the first place.
1: Yeah.
4: It's because they used D.C. city water to
1: right.
4: fill the reflecting pool.
1: Right.
4: And it has a special chemical in there that orthophosphate or something like that, that causes the blue-green algae to grow, which is killing the ducklings, which is, Lord, what an incredible metaphor for the entire Trump MAGA era. Unbelievable.
1: You just said the metaphors keep rolling in. Trump kills ducks. And then this that he said, the 350-foot gash made by a very sharp knife or razors is, I thought it was box cutters. Is it razors?
4: Yeah.
1: Is actually numerous slashes over a very long 350-foot length. Oh, so now it's lots of little slash gashes.
4: Yes.
1: Yeah. It was purposely and criminally done, and somebody had to work very hard, probably in the dark of night, to create such a condition. And you just said when my dementia-suffering grandma was nearing the end, she used to see space aliens and invisible people outside her bedroom window. Donald sees vandals with box cutters. All of these monologues, Bob, just every day you watch them and you're like, oh, my God. This literally is my mom's dementia center.
4: Right. And we really have to question whether or not Donald believes this is all happening. Because right. It used to be that he would just lie, and he knew he was lying. That was this whole scam.
1: Right.
4: And now he's gotten to this place where I think he's delusional. I think he believes his own lies. I think he genuinely believes that radical left Dems infiltrated the reflecting pool and took a razor blade and made gashes or slits
1: right
4: in the paint of the reflecting pool and peeled it up deliberately, and not just one gash, as he was clear to point out. It's a whole series of gashes forming one. See, this is the elaboration of someone who is, I think, mentally nearing the end of his executive competency.
1: We were saying, I don't even know if it was the G7, whatever his last rambling, but people were saying, like, you really can't tell anymore what's dementia and what's ignorance and what's lying and whether he knows the difference anymore. You're absolutely right, Bob.
4: Oh, yeah. And then last week at the G7, talking about how, well, Saudi Arabia has ballistic missiles, so Iran should be able to have ballistic missiles. I mean, there's reflecting pool stupid, and then there's, oh my God, he's destroying American foreign policy and endangering the world stupid.

0: Stephanie Miller.
1: This is that K-pop that the kids are listening to.
2: It is.
3: Welcome, my roast beef curtains and I welcome you to the Stephanie Miller Show, as does this F-word that likes to eat.
1: And my AIDS.
2: I just like can't get over how outdated
1: I know.
2: You got AIDS.
3: Oh,
2: shut
3: you're an 80s era homophobe. Okay.
1: Oh, yeah.
3: Got it. All right. I cannot wait to talk to Glenn Kirshner. I have my, abort the court shirt on for a reason, obviously. Luke Russert posted yesterday. Today, our esteemed Supreme Court made it easier to carry a gun into a grocery store, decided a bipartisan 1990 immigration law that gave protection to asylum seekers fleeing inhumane circumstances was wrong, and three, made it harder to sue corporations that sold cancer-causing weed killer. Dear God, everyone gets worse. Ruling gets worse than the last. I was asking when birthright citizenship is, but it's just unbelievable. Oh, by the way, and they said that all the things that he said previously to Trump about Haitian, none of that has a racial overtone at all. Yeah, like nothing that was just said about us has a homophobic.
1: Kagan and Sotomayor weren't having any of that in their dissent yesterday.
3: Yeah, yeah. No, the dissents are the only thing giving me life.
1: Yeah.
3: Can I just say, because we do hate, we hate everyone day, because obviously everyone hates us.
1: I literally hate everyone
3: so
1: today.
3: So Bella's leaving us. She's the only one that has any, you know, who's not bitter. I've been bitter since the third grade.
1: No.
3: She's still young enough to feel hopeful.
4: By the time I got to the fifth grade, I was very bitter.
3: Mm-hmm.
4: Very, very bitter.
3: Mm-hmm.
4: A bitter, bitter person.
3: Yeah, yeah. You never forget the first time you're told you have roast beef curtains. Okay. can I just, my hate everybody post. Bella says, somebody else. It's cut off on the left. Okay. don't know who it is.
1: Yeah.
3: I don't have an answer to the Democratic family fights, but I do know those ideologues who bailed on Hillary, Joe, and Kamala got a reminder. SCOTUS is indeed on the ballot every time. Hear. I was able to get, sorry.
1: What's going on over there?
3: I've just got a lot of. this one, just in a related post. Shame on every single one of you who actively undermine Kamala Harris and Hillary while we're at it. Because of Republicans, we are stuck with this Supreme Court. So maybe let's focus on voting them out in November instead of eating our own. Hear. Farmer in Virginia. Hey, Farmer, welcome.
5: Happy Friday, y'all.
3: Hi. Go ahead.
5: Mama, I wanted to piggyback on something you said yesterday, but first I want to say, Bella, thank you so much for being part of the show. You made an amazing show even better.
2: Thank
5: I look
2: you.
5: Forward to seeing your name on the big screen, and I really look forward to coming and working on your campaign when you finally run for office.
3: When she's president, yes.
1: Yeah.
2: We'll see.
3: Don't forget who started sucking up early.
5: Right? Mama?
3: Yes. Yes, baby.
5: Listen, I think you're right, and I want to tell you my theory. John Fugelsang shot this down the other night, but I believe they dragged him off to Camp David last weekend for conversion therapy. He's been saying a lot of gay stuff lately.
1: Yeah?
3: I'm with you. Yeah, I'm sure it was another medical thing that they didn't want to have to report a trip to Walter Reed. He doesn't go to Camp David. He's not a camping person or an outdoors person. Ugh, the cover-ups. Endless. 29 minutes after the hour. Glenn Kirshner next.
6: With AI and robotics and state of the job market and wages being depressed, people are getting absolutely killed right now. The right has no answer and no solution to anything that's going to make your life better. Trump is focused on the green algae and arresting people who he claimed vandalized the memorial. And by the way, if we're going to arrest people that are vandalizing our memorials, may I suggest we arrest Donald Trump?
7: This is a disgrace.
6: And put him in an orange jumpsuit.
7: This is a disgrace.
6: It'll look really good with his hair. But ultimately, they've got... Yeah, that was a good one. But they've got, I liked it, and then there was a delay, so I was like, dang it, it didn't hit. We got to get back to focusing on people, because I just always think about that old Paul Wellstone quote, is politics is about the improvement of people's lives, and we're so far away from that right now. We've got to do better on that.
3: By the way, Mike, I've been waiting for a laugh in this room for 20 years. Anyway.
8: Good luck with that, Stephanie.
6: You guys were telling me about Adam Schiff coming in all the time. Are you telling me he didn't make you guys laugh?
1: Yes, he did.
3: Well, those spam texts and scam emails flooding your phone, they are not random. 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
0: Hi, and welcome back. Just 940 days left to go in our countdown to liberty. That's a nice little dust devil behind me out here in the middle of Arizona. It's the 4th of July is coming up, so we decided to take a trip across country and see if America is as screwed up as Donald Trump says it is, or as great as he says it is, depending on what he's saying and when. But let's start with the fact that the war in Iran still isn't over, and the Supreme Court is overturning our civil rights every day as we speak. It makes for an interesting time of year, you know, as the old saying goes, and the old curse, may you be born in interesting times. But that's the way it is with Donald Trump, isn't it? So let's all take a break for a second and just enjoy the fact that it still is the United States of America, and we can still do with it what we want, unless you listen to Donald Trump, and then we're all screwed, blued, and tattooed. The war in Iran, well, I wonder if it'll ever end. Anyway, have fun this weekend and next. That is a pretty cool dust devil, isn't it? We'll catch you next time.

0: I'm actually fascinated by Nixon as a character in history. I think that his historical legacy is enjoying a bit of a renaissance, but I think deservedly so. If Watergate happened tomorrow, it would be like a 12-hour news story. Like the idea that it would have taken down a presidency is crazy.
1: Crazy. That's the vice sitting vice president of the United States saying Nixon was not, in fact, a crook. Okay.
2: I think Goldwater would beg to differ.
1: Your party, yes, of Law and Order, ladies and gentlemen. Wow. Thank God.
3: Former U.S. Attorney Glenn Kirchner is here.
1: Give me Glenn Kirchner.
4: Glenn Kirchner.
3: Former 30-year federal prosecutor Glenn Kirchner.
5: I can listen to him talk all day.
3: Who has answered the call for his country once again.
5: We got that Glenn Kirchner now, and I feel okay.
1: Glenn, I forgot to ask you, can you stay 5 to 6 hours today?
2: I think he has other things to do, Stephanie.
6: Anything for you, Steph.
2: Don't say that, because she'll take you up on that.
1: No. My show isn't even that long, but, you know. You know, Chris makes a joke, but yes, my dad's running mate, Goldwater, was one that told Nixon. That Republican Party is so long gone that you literally have the sitting vice president of the United States saying, by the way, the same thing that those of us on our side have said. If Fox News and right-wing radio existed, Nixon would still be in office. They're saying, like, that's a good thing. Right? That, oh, he could have gotten away with this.
6: It's an accurate thing. It's a horrific thing for the country and the American people. But I can't disagree that if we allowed propaganda to take over the minds of the American people, then, yeah, we would be stuck with nothing but Richard Nixon's and Donald Trump's for the rest of, you know, eternity.
1: Yeah. Unbelievable. So I am obviously wearing my abort the court shirt for a reason. Where do we even start? So we mentioned the dissents. Justice Sotomayor, quote, this is the man who falsely claimed Haitians were eating people's pets and called Haiti a filthy, dirty, disgusting country. The court somehow decided that wasn't racial hostility akin to declaring water isn't wet. Justice Kagan. Yeah. Said the evidence the Haitian plaintiffs have offered includes statements by the president so repellent and racially inflected that the majority declines to put them in print. Just your thoughts on just this one.
6: Yeah. So first of all, Alito is an outright liar, period. And he's going to get to the result he wants to get to. Evidence be damned, Constitution be damned. But even more fundamentally, Steph, you know, this is the Supreme Court helping Donald Trump destroy the principle and practice of humanitarian protection in America, period. You know, this is the opposite of what America should stand for, and I used to think did stand for. We're destroying humanitarian protection, and the Supreme Court is complicit in that. Shame on them.
1: It's, you know, people are all over it, of course, online. Just, you know, give us, you're tired, you're hungry, you're, oh, F it, the Supreme Court said, forget that. What's written on the Statue of Liberty. David Jolly, who our friend, who, speaking of former Republicans, decent humans, who I'm happy to say is ahead in his Florida governor's race, he said temporary protected status is exactly what it says it is, temporary protection for people who fled violence, instability, and danger. In Florida, our large Haitian community plays a major role in our economy, our communities, and our cultural vibrancy. To send Haitians or Syrians back to the violent conditions they fled would be cruel, dangerous, and deeply wrong. This kind of brutality done in our name is unconscionable and a contradiction of the American way. Here we are again. The cruelty seems to be the point, right?
6: The cruelty is the point. And, you know, if this doesn't continue, look, we're always looking for the points of light, and sometimes they're really hard to see amidst the Trump-induced darkness. But, I mean, Steph, if this does not inspire us to fight for actual Supreme Court reform, then I don't believe anything will.
1: Yeah, well, exactly. I mean, that's the other thing that I saw all over, what do you call it, the, you know, social media. Our friend John Pavlovich said, to hell with the Supreme Court. The majority of these justices are morally compromised, beholden to a fascist, and have abandoned the laws of this land. History will count them as traitors to this nation and threats to humanity. I just think it's a deal breaker to say you're not for expanding the Supreme Court at this point, don't you?
6: Yeah. Expanding the Supreme Court, instituting a mandatory code of ethics that, if violated, can result in actual sanctions. And the other thing, Steph, we have to go to the front end of this process. We have to stop letting these judges lie in their Senate confirmation hearings. When they do it, when they deceive us about what they will do if they're confirmed. We prosecute them for lying to Congress. This is not rocket science. It's just good government 101.
1: Yeah, to our point, Jasmine posted, we can't live with the Supreme Court for years and years. The untold damage they're doing to this country is staggering. The next Democratic president should seek to expand the court to an ideological balance. It should match the number of circuit courts, as we've said over
6: exactly.
1: and over again. 13.
6: Nine is not a magic number, right?
1: Right.
6: In our nation's history, we've had 5 Supreme Court justices. We've had 10 Supreme Court justices. Let's raise it to 13 to at least norm for the increase in population and caseloads.
1: And let's talk about just the racism behind all of it. David Heath said, allowing people fleeing for their lives to seek asylum is a basic human right recognized by the United Nations. The Supreme Court today handed down 2 devastating opinions, making it virtually impossible under the Trump administration to seek asylum if you're not white. I mean, that's really what it is.
6: It's no secret that that's what the elitos of the world want. They want a white Christian nation, you know, and they're doing everything they can, including ignoring the text of the Constitution to try to get us there.
1: Okay, what's so much to talk about? This is once again becoming the show where I ask the smartest people in the world the stupidest questions ever. But this reflecting pool nonsense. Huh. I just okay. Because this is going to have to, this isn't a court filing. So, we don't seem to trust anything out of the Trump administration,
2: no.
1: But Park Service claims in a court filing the pool lining was cut with a razor, which is appears to be a Trump conspiracy theory. And you always talk about when, you know, you meet the cold, hard light of a courtroom, right, and need evidence.
6: Yeah.
1: But wait.
6: So let's just do a quick recap. Donald Trump first said, and I quote, "This will last for 50 years. You'll never have a leak. It's very strong. You couldn't if you had a knife. I don't want to give anybody any ideas. If you had a knife, you can't even cut it. It's so strong, so powerful. It's like powerful rubber." Well said, Mr. President. And then days later, he said some knucklehead with a box cutter cut, get this, a 350-foot gash right down the middle of the reflecting pool. And now we have this Trump, you know, official, this Park Service employee, and I'm not suggesting he was lying, mind you,
1: right,
6: a guy named Frank Lance, who submitted this little 2-page affidavit, and here's what he said. I was expecting to see, oh my God, they're going to put in a sworn statement that they submitted to the court. There was a 350-foot gash in the reflecting pool, just like Donald Trump assured us, and here's what he said. He said, "There was some damage to the reflecting pool, including a caulk over the foam sealant that was cut with a sharp knife or razor and destruction of delaminating surface material." What the omission screams volumes, because if it was a 350-foot gash, you would have said it. We don't know if this was a 2-inch gash.
1: Yeah.
6: We don't know. He doesn't even know. Was it a knife? Was it a box cutter? Was it a tear? We don't know.
1: And also,
6: this is absurd.
1: There's reporting, even if that's true, who knows what it was, or what, it had nothing to do with the algae and the, what do you call it? The
2: hydrogen peroxide.
1: And the blue paint.
2: Yeah.
1: Has nothing to do with it.
6: Peeling paint was everywhere.
1: Right. This is obviously just something Trump seized on to go, oh, this is the problem with the whole thing. Yeah, Stinson said, vandals with, quote, sharp knives or razors cut the bottom of a 2,000-foot by 167-foot reflecting pool in the most surveilled city in America. No one saw it or caught it on video. News sources are reporting this as fact. I think they might actually have a lower estimation of our intelligence than Republicans do. I mean, boy, the our trust in government, even in media, is just at an all-time low for a reason, right?
6: You know, corporate media is not doing the American people any favors by just regurgitating whatever some Trump employee says. And think about this. The guy who put this in writing could be fired unlawfully by Donald Trump at the drop of the hat. Do you think these people are also laboring under pressure? I'm not excusing them if they're involved in misrepresentations, but, you know, this is pretty obvious.
1: Look at the Postmaster General. Right. It's someone posted, it's not the job of the Postal Service to pick and choose which pieces of legitimate mail to deliver. I mean, the fact that he's trying to use the United States Postal Service to stop mail-in balloting. Can you talk about that for a minute, Glenn?
6: Well, most importantly, the courts are blocking him. I mean, in the last 4 or 5 days, he's just lost spectacularly in case after case after case, the weaponization case, the Epstein files case, the mail delivery case, voter suppression. I mean, he really is circling the drain. I don't know if that drain is at the bottom of the reflecting pool, but he's circling the drain here. I mean, let's not mistake his bravado as a sign that he is making progress and winning new supporters. He's not.
1: Yeah. I mean, Gavin Newsom posted, wow, Donald Trump is holding affordable housing hostage so Congress passes his voter suppression bill. He's literally delaying help for families struggling to afford a home in order to make it harder for married women and black Americans to vote. And someone reposted that and said, Gavin Newsom's right. Not only is the SAVE Act a voter suppression bill, but if passed, it would give the loathsome piece of crap, whatever, complete control of voter rolls, where he'd be able to delete registered Democratic voters. America has never faced an enemy as dangerous as Donald Trump. Not to mention a lot of Republicans vote by mail, too, right?
6: Yeah. And all of these voter suppression efforts will fail. And, you know, the thing is that the SAVE Act, when I think there's reporting that Donald Trump said, I don't want any other legislation passed unless and until you pass the SAVE Act. It's really the Save My Butt Act, because he knows he's going to get impeached once the Dems take the House. And he knows there's going to be aggressive congressional investigations and oversight, which will begin to expose, among other things, the financial double dealing and grift that he and his family have been involved in.
1: Yeah. So I want to focus on the you know me with the happy clappy. I want to focus on the victories, too. Judge Denise Casper just overturned Trump's voter suppression executive order and permanently blocked it. Now his order will not affect the midterms or any future election. Thank you, Judge Casper. I can't keep track of which thing is which. Which executive order was this?
6: This was it was a multi-pronged attempt at voter suppression, and the most important, the most offensive and odious provisions were stopped. There's a stop to it by Judge Casper up in Boston. So, you know, he's trying. He's desperate. But I'm telling you, Steph, he's going to fail. He's going to fail on all fronts. He's even probably going to, you know, send his armed goons to the polls. But none of it will stop us from voting.
1: Well, yeah, I mean, and also just what we keep saying about, you know, any of us that went to grade school know that, you know, federal government does not control elections. That is the purview of the states. And so someone else was commenting on the Boston federal judge, Denise Casper, just issued a ruling that, quote, the Constitution does not grant the president any specific powers over elections, invalidating Trump's executive order requiring voters to show photo ID at the polls. The Justice Department is expected to immediately appeal. Well, with all these bad rulings at the Supreme Court, that's always our next question. Now what happens when it goes to the Supreme Court, right?
6: It is a concern. But, you know, I can see why they did what they did on the temporary protected status and the asylum cases. I mean, they had a law to fall back on. I think they're going to get the birthright citizenship case right, probably in a 7-2 vote with Alito and Thomas voting that, you know, to heck with the express terms of the Constitution. I also happen to think they're not going to give the federal government the power to regulate voting, which is expressly contradicted by the Constitution. But again, it's a corrupt Supreme Court, so it's anybody's guess.
1: Well, and you mentioned about sending troops to the polls. Trump calls for sending federal troops into cities. I'd love to do Chicago, because Chicago is potentially a great city, but you're going to lose it. It's got to be done. I'd love to do it with Los Angeles. I'd love to do it in New York City. We remove the bad people from those cities so they never come back. And Joe Walsh said, so this is all part of his plan to F with the midterms and try to keep Democrats and minorities from voting. I mean, talk about that for a minute. I mean,
6: My money's on Chicago. My money's on, you know, Minneapolis, Minnesota. My money's on L.A. My money's on New York, because you know what? When they try these heavy-handed and unconstitutional immigration enforcement operations, they get beat back by the citizens, figuratively speaking. Yeah. And the same is going to hold true, I think, if the federal government tries to invade the states to suppress voting. I think it will be the same result.
1: So let's end on a victory again, a major legal victory for our friend and yours, Katie Fang. Judge Emmett Sullivan has granted Fang's motion for a preliminary injunction ordering the Trump administration to move forward on key transparency measures in the Epstein Files case, including defending redactions, producing additional records, and publishing the disclosure log required by law. Can I say God bless the Mark Eliases and Katie Fangs and Glenn Kirshners of the world? Because we've just gotten numb to this, like you say, that's what he's obviously panicked about, accountability on every level, starting with the Epstein.
6: And let me add a hallelujah chorus to Judge Emmett Sullivan, who issued this preliminary injunction, which does nothing more, Steph, than direct the federal government, the Department of Justice, to comply with federal law. That is really not a reach, but the Judge Boasbergs and the Judge April Perrys and the, I mean, there's so many judges, including Trump-appointed judges, who are holding strong and pushing back against the Trump administration. Yeah. So, you know, I'm, as long as the federal bench continues to hold strong, but the Supreme Court, I know, I think we're going to weather the storm. I think we're going to get through it. And then what's most important come January 2029 is accountability for these crimes.
1: Yeah. One last one, just because, you know, we try to say it every time that Supreme Court is on the ballot. These midterms could not be more critical. Matt said, watching the Party of Freedom at the SCOTUS write every single opinion in favor of the executive branch and mega corporations and against individual rights, marginalized people and victims sure is something. The lone exception, of course, being the right for individuals to carry guns onto private property against the owner's wishes. What an effing country. I mean, we have got to turn back the tide on all this. Adam Kinzinger, we were talking about yesterday, Glenn, said every principle of my dad and Goldwater's and every Republican I've ever known, every principle of their party.
2: Gone.
1: Right?
6: Yeah. We've given up on humanitarian protection. We've given up on true equality of opportunity. And we've given up on trying to keep our kids safe from gun violence. And this is the country that six Supreme Court justices who are emboldening Donald Trump are trying to create, but F them. We're not going to let them.
1: That's right. Oh, there it is. There's our marching orders. We love you, Glenn Kirshner. We won't see you next week
6: because
1: happy 4th of July. We'll see you week after.
2: That's right.
6: Love
2: you.
6: Weeks. Okay.
1: All right.
6: Guys.
1: All right. 50 minutes after the hour. The analogy people are making that, you know, he and Putin both started wars with much weaker countries and lost, basically. Right?
4: Not even basically. All right, guys, get this out of your mind if you think that there is any component here where the United States has won this war. The von Clausewitz said that war is politics by other means. And another philosophy is that to victory means that you have imposed your will upon an enemy and they have capitulated. Well, if that's the case, Iran has won because they have imposed their will upon us. We're paying them. We paid them $24 billion of their own money back. $3 billion has been delivered in cash, by the way. 2 weeks ago, it was rumored the Emiratis went there and delivered it. The Iranians have now confirmed that. And then they are getting a $300 billion reconstruction fund, double the amount of what they lost in this war, including their armed forces, with the United States guarantees. Iran has won this war. They control all levers of this. Ballistic missiles still in their favor. Nuclear materials still in their favor. Leadership made faster, more adaptive, and more hateful still in their favor. Proxies still getting money from them and fighting. And the Strait of Hormuz is now coming under their control and Oman's control. They just met yesterday. They're going to be able to make up to $80 billion a year charging fees. So explain to me what we won. We lost. Thank you. Good day, sir.
1: Yeah. And by the way, it looks like Zelensky is holding all the cards after all. Looks like it's Iran and Zelensky holding all the cards, right?
4: Holy cow, Zelensky's got those cards flying, buddy. They produce 1 million drones a year now. They are doing 1,000 drone attacks per night on Russia. They have savaged almost 25% of Russia's oil industry. Gasoline's being rationed. You're allowed 5 gallons every 3 days in most of Western Russia. And you get to sit and watch drones blow up oil refineries on television for sport. It's almost a World Cup event. So Ukraine is now in the phase where they are definitively winning this war.
1: Yeah. So now, speaking of Russia and Russian assets, Tulsi Gabbard. This is why I'm wearing my Hillary was right about everything shirt. I also have a Kamala was right about everything shirt. I should make one Malcolm Nance was right about everything first.
7: Yeah.
1: But I mean, this stuff is just, where's the Kamala one? Can we play that for Malcolm? This was from the presidential debate.
8: It's unfortunate that we have someone on the stage who is attempting to be the Democratic nominee for President of the United States, who during the Obama administration spent 4 years full time on Fox News criticizing President Obama.
9: That's ridiculous.
8: Criticizing people on this stage as affiliated with the Democratic Party. When Donald Trump was elected, not even sworn in, buddied up to Steve Bannon to get a meeting with Donald Trump in the Trump Tower, fails to call a war criminal by what he is as a war criminal, and then spends full time during the course of this campaign, again, criticizing the Democratic Party.
1: You know, Malcolm... You talked about this whole thing, you know, before the 2016 election, and that's what we were always saying. Her support for Bernie Sanders was never sincere. It was about exactly what you wrote about, getting the Republican elected, getting Trump elected.
7: Yeah, now we find out that Tulsi Gabbard, this entire time while she was quote unquote director of national intelligence, was taking her orders from her cult guru leader.
1: Yep.
7: She was communicating to him the inside politics and the activities of the Directorate of National Intelligence. We have no idea what intelligence assets and material may have been compromised by her. This guy was a pro-Moscow shill. She was under the sway of Svengali there, right? Or the Hawaiian Rasputin.
1: Yeah.
7: And telling him and doing as he bidded.
1: Yeah.
7: Look, we're going to find out this may be one of the greatest intelligence compromises in U.S. history. But, you know, I'm afraid to say, and this it sounds horrible. I'm saying this as an intelligence professional.
1: Okay. Roxanne says the Supreme Court is explicitly sanctioning Trump's very pointed and ongoing hatred of Haiti. It is all so f***ed up. Indeed it is. Karen in Chicago. Hey, Karen, welcome.
10: Good morning. With everybody else, I am so pissed off. Here's the thing. First, Donald Trump says that they're only going to go after the criminals, and we saw how fast that shifted. Okay, now Megyn Kelly is out there talking about how you have to assimilate or leave.
1: Right.
10: Assimilation, what does that even mean? Because I'll tell you know who assimilated? Jews in Germany.
1: Yeah.
10: They assimilated. They consider themselves German first.
1: Yep.
10: And look what happened. So don't believe anything these people say. And as white people, we need to start getting real, okay? We need to start standing up to this racism.
1: Yep, absolutely. Karen, hear, hear. All right, John Fugelsang coming up.
11: Donald Trump is holding affordable housing hostage until and unless Congress passes his voter suppression bill. Just think about that for a second. He would rather make it harder for us to vote than make it easier for us to afford a place to live. Why? Because he doesn't give a shit about any of us. A housing bill passed. It was bipartisan, which basically never happens anymore. It was veto-proof and passed both chambers. It builds homes, kicks the hedge fund vultures off our blocks. It brings costs down. Republicans are out there saying they care about housing, and for once, they actually sat down with Democrats and did something about it. The stage was built yesterday. His own people up there bragging on camera, and Trump, pen in hand, cancels it. Of minor importance, he says, calls up Mike Johnson and goes, nobody really cares about housing. Really? Really, Don? No. You don't care about housing. We care about housing. You care about yourself. Protecting yourself, enriching yourself, tearing down D.C., destroying the reflecting pool, building yourself monuments, slapping your name on other presidents' memorials. We're drowning, and he's standing over the only bill that might help, going, nice little housing bill you've got here. Be a shame if something happened to it. This is the only thing he cares about, because he knows it's existential. He knows if he loses the House, maybe even the Senate, then it's game over for him. guardrails, constraints, accountability, investigations, hearings, impeachment for the third time, and that office he's clinging to keep himself out of a prison cell could be poof, gone. That's the ransom. The SAVE Act, want to register? Passport or birth certificate in person, your license doesn't count. 69 million women changed their names when they got married, like me, so it won't match. And now that's our problem. Half of Black Americans under 30 don't have an ID matching their name. This is a machine built to peel us off the rolls, and he calls failing to pass it a national emergency. That's his emergency. Not that we can't afford to live, that he can't decide who gets to vote. So let's call this shit what it is. He's holding our homes hostage to save his own ass. He'll price out a generation, turn away your mother at the polls, and burn this whole democracy to the studs, all to keep his demented, saggy, stupid ass out of a prison cell. He doesn't give a shit about anybody but himself. How many times and in how many ways does he have to say it before the people who voted for him finally fucking believe it?
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22: Hi, and welcome back. Just 940 days left to go in our countdown to liberty. That's a nice little dust devil behind me out here in the middle of Arizona. It's the 4th of July is coming up, so we decided to take a trip across country and see if America is as screwed up as Donald Trump says it is, or as great as he says it is, depending on what he's saying and when. But let's start with the fact that the war in Iran still isn't over, and the Supreme Court is overturning our civil rights every day as we speak. It makes for an interesting time of year, you know, as the old saying goes, and the old curse, may you be born in interesting times. But that's the way it is with Donald Trump, isn't it? So let's all take a break for a second and just enjoy the fact that it still is the United States of America, and we can still do with it what we want, unless you listen to Donald Trump, and then we're all screwed, glued, and tattooed. The war in Iran, well, I wonder if it'll ever end. Anyway, have fun this weekend. And next, that is a pretty cool dust devil, isn't it? We'll catch you next time.

0: Some more political news. Yesterday, during a closed-door meeting with Republican lawmakers, Trump got into a heated argument over Iran with Senator Bill Cassidy. And at one point, Cassidy tried to calm things down by calling Trump brother. We actually got a hold of the audio. Check it out.
1: Come on, we gotta get along, my brother.
2: Wait, you're my brother?
1: Well, not actually.
2: I can't believe you're my brother.
1: No, I...
2: Did you get a 23andMe?
1: No.
2: Should we start a band like the Joe Bros?
1: No.
2: Open up a burger place like the Wahlbergs?
1: No.
2: Start a podcast like the Kelseys?
1: No.
2: Put on suspenders and fight Bowser like Mario and Luigi?
1: No.
2: Do a magic show with tigers?
1: You think Siegfried and Roy were brothers?
2: Who are Siegfried and Roy?
1: What?
2: What?
1: What?
2: What?
1: What?
2: Sell suits like the Brooks Brothers?
1: No, sir, we're not actually brothers. I was just trying to...

0: touching the reflecting. Okay, as Glenn said, this is not evidence, and no one trusts anything the White House says.
1: Right.
0: And there, as I was saying, there's already been reporting. First of all, there's more evidence that it was from the motorcade, any damage to the actual, what he caught, to Trump's motorcade, any damage to the actual pool. But again, had nothing to do with the algae and the and the blue paint coming up.
1: Right. If someone went in and cut it with a box cutter, they should be able to produce the video of it, and they haven't.
0: Yeah, by the way, someone posted, hey, FBI, your lack of sixth grade biology education is showing algae doesn't produce seeds. That's not how that works at all. I mean, there was the reporting. Remember that yesterday somebody posted, well, the FBI found algae seeds or something.
1: Oh, that was a hoax.
0: Yeah, right. But it went all right over MAGA land, right? Like the FBI is reporting blah, blah, blah.
1: Right.
0: Jeff in Michigan. Bella, it's for you.
2: Hey.
0: Hi, Jeff.
3: Hi, Bella.
2: Hi.
3: Hey, I want to say goodbye. I want to say goodbye because we barely got to know you. We're not going to be able to go to the wedding now or be at the baby showers or any of that. We're going to miss you. And for Stephanie and Chris, I'd like to say you're both right. Those emails you read, those guys knew way too much about homosexual activity.
1: They certainly did.
0: More than we do, ironically.
1: Yeah, really?
3: Yeah. Yeah, I believe they are self-loathing homosexuals. I'm a proud father of a gay son and proudly support the community.
1: Thank you. We love our straight allies.
3: Well, happy Pride to you.
0: Thank you.
3: And Goodbye, Bella. Aww. We're going to miss you.
0: Aww. Thank you.
3: So sad.
0: Thank you, honey. I know. We all has a sad.
1: We has a sad.
0: All right. Bella's with us. Her last day's next Thursday.
2: Next week, yeah.
0: All right. Scott says the Supreme Court just green-lighted Trump's plan to destroy the U.S. system of asylum and refuge for those fleeing violence, persecution, and disasters. This inhumane ruling goes against basic American values, will lead to immense suffering. The court is little more than a political arm of the Trump regime and the white nationalist MAGA movement. Boy, howdy, I'll say. Maxwell Frost on this yesterday.
4: This horrible Supreme Court decision is in line with what Donald Trump wants to do. He is trying to rid our country of black and brown people. And he's trying to make more people undocumented, ripping away their status.
1: That's right.
0: Yeah. Yep. Senator Ed Markey.
1: Ed Markey.
5: This decision will place in grave risk the lives of people. And Trump wants to send TPS holders back to unsafe conditions. And it's the far right extremists sitting on the Supreme Court who has just let him sever this critical lifeline for Haitians and for TPS holders from all around the world.
0: Yeah. Wow. If this doesn't, Pee Wee German doesn't send chills up your spine. Here's Stephen Miller yesterday.
6: In the first Trump administration, President Trump ended TPS for Haitian illegals and was frozen by the courts. The Biden administration came in. They flew Haitians right over the border by airplane, dumped them into American towns all over the country, particularly in Springfield, Ohio, destroying these tight-knit communities.
0: Oh,
6: and we
0: God.
6: Can finally remove these Haitian illegal migrants from the United States.
0: What's that, Chris? Yes, it is always better in the original German.
1: Mm-hmm.
0: Okay. Are we really? He's seriously back to the eating the dogs and the cats of the. Okay. CNN.
1: He basically accused them of making this nation less pure. That's what
0: he
1: said.
0: Yes, poisoning the blood is.
1: That's
0: is,
1: what
0: is,
1: he
0: is
1: said.
0: Literally Hitler yep. speech.
1: Yes.
0: Yes. Yes, everyone was like, wow, Trump's SCOTUS case boiled over when Sotomayor blindsided Alito with blistering dissent. And then he did a dissent to her dissent. Did he? Didn't he dissent to her dissent? He's such a disgrace. She talks about she talked about the moral imperative of allowing asylum seekers who are fleeing serious persecution from coming to America, allowing them to come to America. She recalls incidents from Nazi Germany era, mm-hmm. specifically one episode when 900 Jews were on a ship trying to get to first Cuba and then to the U.S. I know it's we're getting numb to all of it, but it was an extraordinary and horrible day at the Supreme Court. Bill in Madison. Hi, Bill.
7: Morning, Stephanie.
0: Morning.
7: That grainy photo that granny photo's got a better chance of being Bigfoot than somebody with a box cutter.
1: Right.
7: But you were talking about...
0: Someone was saying it's...

0: Like the movie No Way Out, they're trying to slow down the tape because it's him. He's the vandal.
1: It's the Loch Ness. You're talking about assimilation, and I'm serious, man. I'm pretty much fed up with all these Amish, and they're just not assimilating fast enough. And come on, man.
0: Get a car.
1: One horsepower cars.
0: We're sick of you with your clop, clop, clop. Get a car. What's wrong with you? Assimilate. All right. Let's go back to the other debacle of the war in Iran.
2: Okay.
0: Governor Wes Moore.
3: If you're looking at who's thinking about it from a holistic perspective, frankly, I think it was the Iranians who actually wrote the art of the deal and not Donald Trump, because they have actually gotten everything that they have hoped for out of this deal. And do you know who is not? It's the American people, where the American people continue to pay more in gas, continue to pay more in energy, continue to wonder why hundreds of billions of dollars are getting sent overseas.
0: Iran just attacked a ship in the Strait of Hormuz, yep, which apparently is not open, Chris, just to update you.
2: That's not what Trump says.
0: Right. Trump reiterated his claim that Iran is desperate to make a deal. Oh, yeah. He did that right after it was reported that the country struck a ship in the Strait of Hormuz. Iranian officials warned ships they must navigate the strait through its territorial waters. Trump claimed Iran no longer controls the passageway. Once again, Trump is lying, and Iran has more credibility because that's the world we live in, sadly. Trump told a gathering of farmers that Iran is negotiating from a position of weakness. Right. He did not mention the aforementioned strike. Iran wants to make a deal with us very badly. We probably will. I think we will, but the strait is open. No.
4: Computer says no.
0: No. We knocked the hell out of them, and now we're negotiating for permission of pure strength, pure strength. We know that, and the strait's already open, and we're setting records in the strait. Wow, he is really, seriously deluded. The president then told the farmers they will be able to sell their products to the lovely country of Iran. That's another thing that Iran shot down immediately, is him saying part of the deal is that they must buy American products, and they're like, there's no such way.
2: Yeah,
0: we can do whatever we want with the money. It's just everything he says.
2: It's a lie.
0: Yes.
2: It's a lie.
0: Flat out lie. All right. Also, I believe we talked again about how fantastic the economy is doing.
2: Yeah.
0: Mm-hmm. Yeah. Senator Elizabeth Warren.
5: Your job would be to advise President Trump on economic policy. Is headline inflation higher today than it was in February 2025?
6: I do not know exactly what the headline inflation was on January 20th,
5: 2.8%.
6: Headline inflation now, the last one was year over year, 4.2%.
5: Okay, so is 4.2% higher than 2.8%.
6: Ranking member, yes, it is.
2: Why are we having stupid conversations like that?
0: Because we're in the stupidest timeline that has ever existed. Okay, wildly dramatic CNN data reporter Harry Enten.
7: You know, if I was a Republican member of Congress and I'm listening to President Trump, the only words that enter my mind are, oh God, no, what are you doing? And that is because the issue has not gone away at all. Google searches for affordability. Look at this, up 500% this week versus the pre-2026 average. In fact, Johnny B, they reached, you have it going across the top of your screen, reached an all-time, I couldn't get the pen. There we go. All-time high this week. So no, the issue of affordability isn't going away.
8: He needs to get in. He needs to act or do stand-up.
2: Yes,
0: write a part for him.
8: I really want him to have a stand-up special. I think his calling is... He's he's like a cameo
0: with his charts
8: or something.
0: With his charts and graphs.
8: Yeah. Can we please get on that? God.
0: Steve Ratner said, Iran isn't the only adversary getting enriched by Trump's foreign misadventures. Trump's treasury waived Russian oil sanctions for 98 days through June 17th, generating $22 billion in new income for its war machine to continue attacks on Ukraine. Here's the one, by the way. Iran posted, America falsely claims our unfrozen assets will buy their agriculture. Interesting, the only crop we're harvesting is what you planted. Decades of mistrust. It's organic, abundant, and homegrown, but apparently the U.S. only exports GMO soybeans, broken promises, and trash talk.
2: Oh, goodness.
0: Oh, my gosh. Someone just said, so anyway, Iran publicly just fact-checked the orange pathological liar and his bootlicking administration, the laughingstock of the world. Yeah, absolutely. Everything he says just gets, like, disproven in real time, right? The minute he says, oh, we control the strait, Iran blows up a ship in the strait.
4: Yep.
0: Unbelievable. All right, I need a little Kyle Kalinske, please.
4: Okay.
0: Thank you.
9: He wants to take your money and give it to a bunch of asshole CEOs who make slush funds and have yachts that have yachts inside their yachts. He wants to give their money, give your money to them. As you f***ing starve, as grocery prices go up, as you can't pay the bills, as you can't pay for gas. He wants to super serve the Epstein class, the billionaire robber baron elites, and the left wants to make sure working people are looked after.
0: Yeah.
2: And after watching Below Deck, I know that those yachts have yachts inside those yachts.
0: Yes. They do.
2: They do. They really do. They're Tinders.
0: Representative Fletcher said the purported concerns about waste, fraud, and abuse that we keep hearing are really belied by the facts of last year and a half. President Trump has pardoned, according to the New York Times, at least 70 allies, donors, and other people who have been convicted of fraud, including being convicted of defrauding the United States government through Medicaid fraud. The president is pardoning them. Okay. Just... it's too much to keep up with. It really is.
4: Uh-huh.
0: That's anyone else? Thank God it's Friday.
2: No.
0: Okay. One last one. Nelia says, we will never not be furious about how we are being forced to waste our time, money, health, and sanity watching a bunch of abject morons learn stuff most of us knew since childhood. Like if you stop giving flu shots to people in close proximity, there's a good chance a bunch of them are going to catch the flu. And the reason we got to endure this decades-long coordinated right-wing media agenda to make it patriotic to ignore people who actually know what they're talking about on every subject. Oh, that's make America have people that know stuff again. How about that? Is that a slogan? People that know stuff about stuff. Okay, you know who knows stuff about the Bible? John Fugelsang.
2: He does.
0: My ecclesiastical mook will join us in just a bit. 19 minutes after the hour.
10: Good morning.
11: Good morning.
10: Congratulations, Bella.
8: Thank you.
0: She's going to run a studio in like 1 to 2 months, so I would start sucking up now.
10: Oh, I cannot wait for her to be like, I'm sorry, you don't have an appointment.
8: Get
10: it, Bella. Get it, girl.
0: Thanks for coming. And we're going in a different direction. Okay.
2: A direction away from you.
0: Away from you.
10: Frangela. I don't quite know a friend. I've never heard that name before.
8: Oh, my God.
10: Frangela.
0: She's already forgotten all of us. Okay.
8: No.
0: Bella got a big new job. She wants to be a screenwriter, so she got a big new job.
8: I did,
0: a manager's office that manages screenwriters. So she's following her dream, our little Bella.
10: That's right. Oh, just as a piece of advice, Bella, I learned the hard way that killing the person who had the job before you does not help you.
8: Yeah, the girl who has the job, right? She's too nice. I couldn't do it.
10: Don't even bother because it doesn't work like that.
0: Where do you even want to start on the reflecting pool? God Bless America post, I've lived in D.C. my whole life. A mouse farting on the mall would be caught on camera. But Fat Caligula wants you to believe a vandal carved a swath of pool liner the length of a football field with a box cutter in one of the most public places in the city, and there's no video.
10: Can I just say, though, that I thought he had secured D.C. I thought D.C. was safer than ever because he's got the National Guard patrolling it. Somebody was able to do that amount of damage to a national monument in your completely safe city.
0: Yeah. And also,
10: New
0: government documents obtained by the New York Times show that while NPS workers found two cuts in sections of foam between the pool's expansion joints, those were not directly related to the American flag blue coating that's now peeling or to the algae that has turned the pool a bright shade of green. Not to mention, it's because he drove his motorcade over it.
10: Thank you!
0: Do you know how much the beast weighs? Like 11 billion tons, right?
10: Thank you! They broke it more. And it's, you know, it's $14 million of the people's money gone down the drain. You know, I've seen people putting up other ideas there, like replacing Jackie Kennedy's Rose Garden and just filling it in with dirt and making it a new walkable site. You know, all kinds of different things because they just keep breaking things.
0: And yeah. We knew that he would get to blaming Obama. Like, we do it as a punchline, and then on cue, we're always going to get to the black guy did it. Like, it just...
4: I'm going to tell you something. We are some wily people, black people. I mean, if you don't watch us 24/7, we are for sure doing crazy stuff.
0: By the way, you know what has the most amazing reflecting pool would be the new Obama Presidential Center. I don't know if you've seen that.
10: Oh, my goodness.
4: Oh,
0: so
10: fabulous.
0: I'm still on my high. I'm still on my buzz from last week, from that, like, joyful explosion we saw, you know, that happened at the Obama. And can I just say, D.L. Hughley hit back at Bill Maher on Instagram, stating it's getting harder to listen to him. Maher mocked the design and the cost of the Obama Presidential Center, calling it an alien Dubai building. Hughley accused Maher of a double standard, noting that he never complained about other presidential libraries. He stressed the complex is vital black history. Hughley concluded they're drifting apart as an older black man and an older white man.
4: Well, that's because he's a bigot. Like, I don't know how else to say it.
0: Also, it can be summed up, as we said yesterday, in one thing, Angela. He wasn't invited. Every major celebrity and comedian in the world was invited, not Bill Maher. So he's just bitter.
4: Yeah, because Bill Maher's awful.
0: Yeah, yeah.
4: Like, you don't invite him to your party.
0: Here's D.L. Hughley on this.
11: You know that Bill Maher and I used to be pretty good friends. As a matter of fact, he came to my 40th birthday party. I was a regular on his show quite often. I think that even though we had different opinions, I respected him. I think he even now still is a tremendous comic. But I think that where we diverge is, I think that he's an older white man, and I'm an older black man. We're all becoming what we would have been anyway. And I think it's harder for me to listen to him now because it's so diametrically opposed.
0: Yeah.
4: Yeah.
0: No, go ahead.
4: He's awful.
0: Yeah.
4: No, I mean, I remember, like, comments like when he's talking to Neil deGrasse Tyson and he says something sciencey, some big science word,
0: yeah.
4: Right?
0: How dare he?
4: And Bill Maher looks at him and goes, is that Ebonics?

0: Yeah. 25 minutes after the hour. Chris, what? Who said, I like places like in California, even though I don't like to admit that I go to California, but it's beautiful. Who said that?
1: Ken Paxton. I read that this morning.
0: Oh, come on. You're not playing.
1: He grew up here.
0: He grew up here. Right.
1: He really has nothing to do with Texas.
0: He said he prefers to spend time in California where he grew up.
2: Wait, right. Where did he grow up? What part?
1: I don't know. Let me find out.
0: Hey, please, James Tallarico. That might be a good ad to use. Okay. Auntie Mame said, it cracks me up when people try to point at California like it's failing because of progressive policies. Like, bro, California is arguably the best place to live in America. And you want to say some stupid, like it's a socialist hell. We should all be so lucky. Thank you. It is fantastic. Okay. We have another guest to quote for you. Ready?
1: All right.
0: This would be about the reflecting pool vandals.
1: Okay.
0: He's a member or a big payer to Act Blue. He's a big Hillary supporter, big supporter of Sleepy Joe Biden. This is a very political thing.
1: Gavin Newsom.
0: No, that was a terrible guess. That was Mango Mussolini on the fictional reflecting pool vandal because we live in the stupidest timeline in the history of ever. Can I just say, President Obama said Trump's tone changes completely when they meet face to face. Quote, when he's in front of me, he doesn't talk like that because he knows better. Thank you. He is a giant coward and a... See? Ugh. That's exactly right. Yep. That's the way all bullies operate. And have I done another... she was right about everything today about Hillary? In March 2016, Hillary Clinton gave one of the better speeches of her campaign in order to focus on the undeniable importance of the Supreme Court, something long understood by conservatives. She noted the generational damage that could be done by her opponent, potentially impacting everything from reproductive rights to voting rights to same-sex marriage and beyond. People said she was fear-mongering for votes. I'm thinking about that a lot today. It's I Hate Everybody Day here on the Stephanie Miller Show. Okay, this is why these elections, Supreme Court once again on the ballot, everybody. Robert Garcia, I'm glad he is on the case about the elections.
3: I think we should all be very clear-eyed about this. There is no question that Donald Trump is going to try to interfere with our elections. He's already done it. He's already tried to steal a presidential election. He's already tried to interfere with local registrars of voters. So we should just look at his history of actions and look at what he's going to do in the future. So we have been preparing with partners across the country. There are organizations already mobilized on the ground. We've been working with legal teams across the country to ensure that we are ready.
0: Yep. Rocky in Chicago. Hi, Rocky.
4: Good morning, crew and mama, and I love you guys. You keep me sane in this knuck and futz world we live in.
0: Yes.
4: And Trump will still spin in all his minions. Lord, have pity on their souls. I'm calling about the Supreme Court. They might as well call it SCROTUS because they're the Supreme Court Republicans of the United States. And, man, it's just crazy. We live in crazy times, but I appreciate you and Tom Hartman. You keep me sane in this crazy world.
0: Thank you.
4: That's all I got to say. Oh. And nice to know you, Bella. And good luck in your future endeavors.
2: Thank you.
4: And good luck to us all.
0: All right. Best of luck to all of us. Okay.
1: Right.
0: Oh, boy. Okay. Good night and good luck. Okay. You know what? Who doesn't need luck? Because he's the most wildly talented man, maybe in the universe.
1: Who?
0: John Fugelsang.
1: Oh, yeah.
0: Joins us next. 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
5: Hi, and welcome back. Just 940 days left to go in our countdown to liberty. That's a nice little dust devil behind me out here in the middle of Arizona. It's the 4th of July is coming up, so we decided to take a trip across country and see if America is as screwed up as Donald Trump says it is, or as great as he says it is. depend on what he's saying and when. But let's start with the fact that the war in Iran still isn't over, and the Supreme Court is overturning our civil rights every day as we speak. It makes for an interesting time of year, you know, as the old saying goes, and the old curse, may you be born in interesting times. But that's the way it is with Donald Trump, isn't it? So let's all take a break for a second and just enjoy the fact that it still is the United States of America, and we can still do with it what we want, unless you listen to Donald Trump, and then we're all screwed, glued, and tattooed. The war in Iran, well, I wonder if it'll ever end. Anyway, have fun this weekend and next. That is a pretty cool dust devil, isn't it? We'll catch you next time.
6: Immigration is one of the most controversial and morally complex subjects in both America and modern Christianity, one that demands both nuance and thoughtful, studious discourse. Historically, the Christian right hasn't been interested in that, but they're divine at reducing things to catchy xenophobic catchphrases. Build the wall. Send them home. Go back where you came from. Deport them all. Keep America American. Stop the invasion. Jobs for Americans, not illegals. No amnesty. The God of the Bible consistently takes an unambiguously compassionate stance towards immigrants and strangers. Jesus commands individuals and nations to welcome the stranger and warns they'll be judged by how well they do it.

0: There's a reason why Donald Trump is still here. God's will is that his work is not done. By the way, our president knows that.
1: Oh, God.
2: That would be noted sycophant Tom Emmer.
1: Of Minnesota.
2: Yes. Yeah. Okay, this guy might have something to say about that.
3: What?
2: Wow! His work isn't done. Hi, good morning, John.
4: Good morning. Oh my God, where to begin? It's really nice to watch the Republicans and Donald Trump reach that special phase of every toxic relationship known as the finding out. I've been enjoying that.
2: John, why you wrote a bestseller, Separation of Church and Hate. I was listening to somebody, an ex, you know, Christian woman or whatever, but just talking about how much churches pushed Donald Trump to their congregations subtly and not so subtly said they should vote for him. Like the most unchristian man I think we've ever experienced.
4: Well, I don't know about that. I mean, Andrew Jackson was pretty much a monster. We've had some pretty bad presidents in there, but yeah, in terms of this level of fake Christianity, not since segregation.
2: Yeah.
4: Not since racial segregation have we seen this revoltingly false level of Christianity. Like Tom Emmer, like a guy who despises Jesus as deeply as Tom Emmer and most of the Republicans in the Senate do. I mean, going off on, he said, Minnesotans are so afraid you're going to call us a racist, you're going to call us an Islamophobe. No, most Minnesotans aren't. You know who aren't? The ones who aren't racist.
2: Yeah.
4: The Minnesotans who care about racism aren't afraid of being called racist. The ones who don't care and don't mind racism, guess what? You're already in the stadium. And he's saying, like, Somalis don't assimilate. If they don't assimilate, they should go back to where... What is this guy talking about? These are the Republicans who've said our whole lives, liberty, freedom, liberty, freedom. And now that means conform, brown people. They're revoltingly false Christians. And you know what? They just despise. You know what I hope happens? I hope someone buys their home title and they're the last to know. Because that could happen, Stephanie. Do you know that?
2: They can use your equity. They can take out loans using your equity.
4: Oh, these crooks, they do this online. They get your home's equity. They
2: all right, just listen.
4: And I'm sitting here with my collagen peptides and the clean phone. I don't have time for this.
2: I love that people are quoting you online. As John Fugelsang has observed, MAGA Christians practice a Jesus-free version of Christianity. I mean, you always talk about welcome the stranger. Look at these Supreme Court rulings by these white nationalist Christians on the Supreme Court, right?
4: That's why I wrote this book, because you don't need to fight with these Christian people. Make them fight with God. I've said this before, but you just go to them and say, look, man, I appreciate it. We have to have some standards on who comes in the country. But if you're as tired of these people calling Christian refugees illegals as I am, again, Donald Trump hired these people in two different centuries. They don't care. They just want to punch down and beat up on poor brown Christians. And almost 100% of these deportees have been Christians. So here's all you say. God of the Old Testament demands us to welcome the stranger, commands us to treat the alien as one of our own. His son Jesus shows up. Matthew 25 says individuals and nations are going to be judged, heaven or hell, by how well we welcome the stranger. So ask your uncle racist, why should I listen to you and Donald Trump and reject God and Jesus? Because the Republican Party needs you to reject both God and
2: Jesus.
4: What if
2: Uncle Racist isn't home and Aunt Deadinside answers the phone? Should we leave a message?
4: It depends on if Aunt Deadinside's allowed to answer the phone. Sometimes Uncle Racist wants her to submit to his governing authority. You know how it is, Steffi.
2: Yes, I do.
4: You want to be a godly wife, don't you? You want to be a godly trad wife.
2: Yes, I do. I get all trad wifey around you. Okay, so...
4: By the way, what if Trump is feigning dementia just to humiliate J.D. Vance during the Iranian negotiations? Wouldn't we have to respect Trump? Wouldn't we owe him an apology? If Trump was feigning all this dementia just to destroy J.D. Vance's time with Iran, I'd respect it. I really would. I'd shake his hand.
2: You said J.D. Vance has the smug confidence of a man who has seen Trump's cholesterol numbers.
4: I mean, what else? What else could it be? My God.
2: So the other
4: Donald
2: thing
4: Trump's cholesterol is so high, ducks are dying now.
2: So you always mentioned Jesus never mentioned homosexuality or abortion. I, it, this just, The fact that Roe v. Wade is gone, I mean, before these latest egregious Supreme Court rulings, but this one, some leaders in the national anti-abortion movement are working behind the scenes to build a coalition willing to support the idea of criminally charging women to get who get abortions.
4: Exactly.
2: The White Rose Resistance, you've heard of them.
4: They want the death penalty.
2: Yeah, led by Seth Gruber, has been circulating a position toward that end. This is him in 2026. He said, if they, Democrats and liberals, continue to embrace every promise of the serpent, they will vaccinate trans and abort themselves into extinction. It doesn't seem like he has anything to worry about.
4: These little bitches are never going to get interviewed by mainstream media that knows the Bible and asks a hard question. They're never going to get confronted about their blasphemy. They live in these Christian nationalist bubbles where they can lie about what's in the scripture all day, and the white folks at home nod and drool on the clicker. And it's a complete lie. We see it this week with what's going on with the Somalians. I mean, what the Supreme Court did yesterday, like, there's no way to measure how much these people hate everything the New Testament actually says, because these Somalian folks, right, 350,000 human beings, overwhelming majority Christian, invited here after the massive earthquakes, after the assassination of their president. And we talked about this, Steffi. These folks have been living here years now, working, paying taxes, raising kids, and racists who have never met them have tried to persecute them and drive them away. These are the people that Trump and J.D. Vance lied about, saying they were eating the pets.
2: Yeah.
4: These people have worked so hard, and our own State Department has said that it's not safe for Americans to go to Haiti.
2: Yeah.
4: Our own State Department says we shouldn't go there. And these guys are fighting to send these little girls, these families, these children, back to this beautiful nation that is so beset with violence that our own State Department says we can't go to. We had a few Republicans break with Trump in April and voted to let them stay here, because they have so woven themselves into our healthcare economy that if you get rid of them, a lot of folks are going to lose their nurses right away. When you deport hundreds of thousands of people who are literally staffing your hospitals, it's not just racist cruelty, it's a staffing crisis. And so the Republicans came through. They defied Trump and said, yes, these people can stay. And yesterday, the aristocrats on the Supreme Court said, send them back to their deaths.
2: Yeah.
4: Yep. That's what happened.
2: So, John, we talk a lot of the funny side of, you know...
4: Sorry, I'll be preachy. I'll be less preachy for the rest of the broadcast.
2: Oh, no. That's why you're here.
4: Thank you.
2: No, we joke all the time about the, you know, hypocrisy, the right-wing hypocrisy. But these are two really sad... stories that, you know, have to do with everything you always talk about. Church leader, child rapist, dies by suicide in Pennsylvania jail. And Utah youth pastor dies by suicide in jail while awaiting trial for 2006 murder of his wife and underage sex. So let me just give you these details.
4: Yeah, that's not the happiest ending for those stories.
2: Yeah. This is a Lehigh County man, this is Pennsylvania, who was found guilty of rape after he was accused of sexually molesting a teen friend of his stepdaughter over the course of several years, including being discovered with the victim in Mexico by federal agents, was found dead in his prison cell. The victim told the court she was 8 when she first met him as a friend of his stepdaughter. Mm. When she was 13, he began to sexually assault her while giving her drugs and alcohol. He held a position of trust as a church group leader and youth soccer coach.
4: Of course he did.
2: He rented an apartment blocks from her house. She said she regularly picked her up to take her to school in his truck where they would get high and have sex. She said he told her, it's our little secret, insisted she call him daddy. She told detectives she felt guilty and terrified to tell anyone, especially after seeing him become physically violent with his wife.
4: Poor girl.
2: Again, it's literally, Chris, we must have a story every day.
3: Oh,
2: it's a church leader, it's a pastor,
4: Has the Roberts Court pardoned him yet? Because that's got to be coming before dinner time, right?
3: Yeah. You know it will.
2: And the second one, a former Las Vegas youth pastor accused of his wife's murder in a 2006 fall at a Utah National Park died head of an extradition hearing. He died of suicide as well. Began having a close relationship with a young girl when she was 14. He was her youth pastor. The girl's mother said they long suspected the wife's mother said he played a role in her death because of the girlfriend. So he pushed her off. I don't know.
4: Oh, man.
2: You know, as a man of God.
4: We need to go on more long car rides together, Steffi. I need more stories like this in my life.
2: God.
4: Wow.
2: But
4: I didn't know any of this. I'm sorry. I spent my entire week wearing all black at night and dumping algae in the reflecting pond. I had no idea this was going on. I've been with Al J. Antifa all week. I didn't know it was that bad. But
2: And because we're almost at the end of Pride Month, people are trying to, get all their homophobia out all at once. I don't know. Chris and I got a fantastic hate letter that we read off the top of the show.
4: But what do they say? What are these little breeders saying now? Let me tell me what the closet Nellies are saying.
2: Oh, my God.
3: Oh, they said, I am AIDS.
2: Oh, yes, AIDS? You are right, in human form.
3: I am AIDS.
2: Yeah,
3: yes.
2: We're like, ooh, thanks for the 80s insult.
3: Uh-huh.
4: Okay. Wow, Chris, I did all those fundraisers for you.
2: Okay, so...
4: There's nothing wrong with homophobes that hot sex with many men won't fix.
3: He knew more about gay sex than I did, so...
4: I bet he did, too. Mm-hmm. These homophobes think about gay sex more than you do, and that's a lot.
3: Yeah.
2: And also, he called me a boy.
3: Yeah.
2: Yeah, which I was...
3: And he said that your down there was made of Arby's.
2: Right. I have roast beef curtains, even though I'm a boy. Something.
4: Well, I almost respect him for that. I'm sorry that there's losers in America. Turns out they vote, too. We need to beat them because we have greater numbers.
2: Yep. So one last one. Bella, please take your organ out for one last time.
4: God.
2: For the mega.
4: 14 million. 14 million for a pond that looks like matcha tea. Go on.
2: I love matcha. Green tea is so good for you.
5: Yummy.
2: Okay.
4: I'm saying for $3 million, I would have filled the whole thing with Evian and I could have rented 2 dolphins. For $3 million, I could have done that for them.
2: This is the MAGA ex Major League Baseball player. If you've heard this guy, San Francisco Giants.
4: Yes, let's talk about that bitch. Go ahead.
2: He said, "Let's see. I am not wearing this gay bull." Well, first of all, he's not playing anymore, so no one's asking him to wear the pride thing.
6: Me. Gotta make it about me.
2: Queers don't watch baseball anyway. They watch The View, enjoy therapy, and fudge packing sessions. And anyone inside the LGBTQ community or those who support them don't like what I just said, then I say to you, go yourselves and eat a... And I mean that in the most literal sense. I feel like telling a gay guy to go eat a... is not really the insult that he's hoping
4: not
2: for.
4: Not really the take you want it to be. Yeah. Wow, I'm so depressed to know that an ignorant bigot said something stupid on the internet. I had no idea this was going on. Oh, no. Yeah, and by the way, that's all Book of Genesis, which is not anti-gay whatsoever. They're literally fighting over the rainbow.
2: I've sullied you with my roast beef curtains, my sweet summer child.
4: I'm going to use that. I'm going to use that one on my kid before the night's over. I'm going to find a way.
2: My Arby's vagina and I.
4: What I'm saying is homophobia is a rejection of Jesus. You can't feel this way towards gay people and then say that you agree with the Sermon on the Mount. You have to reject the Beatitudes to discriminate and be cruel to your gay and lesbian brothers and sisters who Jesus never, ever, ever, ever disparages. Yeah. Jesus orders you to love them. Jesus hates the death penalty, doesn't hate gay people, and these people aren't really Christian. And if we don't call them out, we are letting them frame what religion is. And if you don't call the fakes out, then you're putting MLK in the same basket as the KKK.
2: Yes.
4: I mean, that's it, right?
2: You if we don't, are my personal...
4: Prove the fake Christians are fake.
2: My personal comedy, Jesus, which is why I've been begging you for years to do this. Give me the Sermon of Mount Me.
4: Yes, the Sermon of Mount You. Where do I begin? I need a testament to talk about Mount You.
2: All right, fine. I have one last shot. Sexy Liberal LA, one show only
3: this
2: year.
4: I can't wait.
2: With Mark Hamill, Glenn Kirshner, and more superstars to be named
4: Please,
2: later.
4: I'll be getting Steffi very good and liquored up on stage to have my way with her before the encore.
2: To see my Arby's curtains.
4: You have the meat.
3: You have the meat.
2: Yeah. Okay. The Sermon of Mount Me. That was funny. I didn't get enough credit for that. Okay, I love you. Goodbye.
4: It's very funny. I'm sorry. I wish we didn't have to end on this imagery. It's going to be with me the rest of the day.
2: Me too.
4: Have a great one.
2: Bye.
4: And happy 4th of July. I won't see you next week.
2: That's right.
3: Happy 4th of July.
2: Yes. All right. Love you.
4: Bye.
2: 47 minutes after the hour. Good morning, sir.
7: Morning. How are you?
2: Where do we even start this morning?
7: You want to talk about Senator Collins?
3: We could.
2: Yes.
3: Lord.
2: Go ahead.
7: Her team needs to keep her away from a microphone.
3: Yes.
7: I mean, every time she opens her mouth, she's defending her vote for Brett Kavanaugh, which is the most indefensible vote from any senator representing a blue state on the planet. Like, it's awful. She's got to get away from that. Otherwise, Graham Plattner is going to win by 20.
2: Yeah. So. Yeah. I mean, I don't know what is the latest polling? Do you know?
7: Probably up, I would guess, average 3-4%.
2: Yeah,
7: so it's close.
2: Yeah,
7: I mean, look, his let's say defects as a candidate have hurt him. I'm not going to pretend like they haven't, and they're to me deeply troubling. But he's still in the pole position. I mean, it's a D+8 state, I believe. Maine is pretty blue.
2: I saved a Lincoln Project post for you. They said, we have a new message for Democrats. Attack, attack, attack. Trump is corrupt. He's butchered the economy. His DOJ operates like mob lawyers. Every voter knows it. Stop looking backwards. Stop with the endless focus groups. This isn't complimented. He complicated. He's weak. Finish him.
7: I mean, I think I have a yes and for that. Like, it's right. Yeah. We should go on the attack. We should be hitting Trump hard. But we have to articulate our vision for the future.
3: Absolutely.
7: This country.
3: Yes.
7: I think Democrats everywhere in red states and blue states and everywhere in between have to embrace some version of economic populism and make sure that people understand we can use the government to have a direct and immediate impact in their lives, because with AI and robotics and state of the job market and wages being depressed, people are getting absolutely killed right now. The right has no answer and no solution to anything that's going to make your life better. Trump is focused on the green algae and arresting people who he claimed vandalized the memorial. And by the way, if we're going to arrest people that are vandalizing our memorials, may I suggest we arrest Donald Trump and put him in an orange jumpsuit? It'll look really good with his hair. But ultimately, they've got – yeah, that was a good one. But they've got – I liked it, and then there was a delay, so I was like, dang it, it didn't hit. We got to get back to focusing on people, because I just always think about that old Paul Wellstone quote is politics is about the improvement of people's lives, and we're so far away from that right now. We've got to do better on that.
2: By the way, Mike, I've been waiting for a laugh in this room for 20 years. Anyway.
5: Good luck with that, Stephanie.
7: You guys were telling me about Adam Schiff coming in all the time. Are you telling me he didn't make you guys laugh?
3: Yes, he did.
2: He's very funny.
3: He's a very funny
7: guy. I know. I was going to say, he's one of my funnier clients. I love him.
3: Yeah.
2: No, he's done Sexy Liberal with us. He's very funny.
7: He's done stand-up a couple times.
2: He does do stand-up. We've been.
3: He did an improv stand-up night where he actually did stand-up, and he was great.
7: Yeah, he's good. When your client calls you and says, I'm doing a stand-up night, as a consultant, you get nervous.
2: Yeah, you're like, oh, no. So speaking of doing real things for real people, the Senate on Monday overwhelmingly passed a bipartisan bill aimed at lowering housing costs, sending the legislation to the House. Senate Democrats had it here once again. Both sides don't do it. Senate Democrats had attempted to include an all-out ban on companies buying single-family homes. Republicans fought to soften the language. So the final bill, it's at least restricts companies who already own more than 350 single-family homes from purchasing more. Five Republican senators voted against it, Johnson, Lee, Paul, Scott, and Tuberville. It largely, Mike, is Democrats fighting for all of these things. They sometimes have to, and this is only because it's right before the midterms to me that they even dragged Republicans this far, right?
7: Well, I have a bold take for you this morning, Stephanie.
2: Okay. Well, that's why we call you.
7: That's right. Democrats are good. Okay. Democrats are good. They're not perfect, but they're good. All right. And I have a lot of qualms with the party, and I have a lot of qualms with the leadership and stuff like that. But by and large, every member of the Democratic Party is trying to do something that's going to improve your life. Even if you disagree with it, they're trying to help you. And Republicans aren't doing that. They're always standing in the way of progress. Okay. And every single time that we've had a piece of legislation that has been stalled, it has always been because 49, 50, 51 Republicans vote against it. They do not have any backbone or clarity or ability to advance this legislation. And by the way, I'll note on housing, Donald Trump, one of the core central promises of his campaign, and he said it multiple times last year in particular, he said, we are going to stop these companies from buying all of these houses. We're going to stop China from buying all of these houses because China's buying up our real estate too. They're not doing anything about that. Okay. He said he was going to sign an executive order, never did it. Okay. And so these guys are all talk, no action. My dad always calls them atnas is what they are. And again, if we get back to a Democratic Party that one will keep trying to do these things, but will use power the same way that Trump uses power to do stupid stuff and corrupt stuff, then we might actually be able to get something done. And then people will trust us again and believe that government can be a force for good.
2: Mike, Kevin in D.C. Hello, Mike, Kevin. Kevin. Kevin in D.C.
3: Yes. Hello? Kevin! Sorry. You know better than that.
2: Come on. All right. I'm going to have to go to one of my other favorite dudes, Representative Ted Lieu.
8: All right. What's causing him to chicken out again? Is it Taco Wednesday? Or is it side effects from a drug? We don't know. This erratic behavior of the president is very concerning. He has trouble staying awake at multiple White House events and cabinet meetings. He has clearly some weakness in one of his arms. He's got swelling in his hands. And the White House needs to come clean. What we know is there's a report saying that one person in America got this special new drug. It was a 79-year-old person who was very high profile. And this drug can only be given to someone under the compassionate use provision, meaning you do that if someone basically has a terminal illness.
2: It was him. You know it was him. It was Trump.
3: Right.
2: I love that Ted Lieu just says the stuff everybody should be saying right out loud about the Epstein files, about all of it, about the health cover-up.
3: Yeah. That's why the White House is taking notice and is starting to insult Ted Lieu online.
2: Yes, yes, exactly.
3: Like we reported yesterday.
2: All of our Dems need to be out there talking like that. Joy Reid, my goddess.
5: The moment he's gone, everything that he has placed his name on, the name will be removed, just like the Kennedy Center. I mean, he put a tarp over it so no one can see his shame of having his name taken off the Kennedy Center. But those who oppose his fascist regime want his name removed from everything. We want him to disappear from history. We want him to be erased from history. We don't want anyone to ever remember him. And that is his biggest fear, right? That no one will ever remember him.
2: By the way, so, you know, because he just went and had his whatever scream fest with the Republicans. So there's a lot of pictures of him and John Thune together. And I know it's just one stupid thing among the mountain of lies that, that he's told. But this is when the White House released the results of his physical last month, it listed him at 6'3", as Trump has long claimed. But on Wednesday, standing beside Thune, who is widely reported to stand 6'4", he clearly is at least a head taller than Donald Trump. It's just, it's so ridiculous, but they have to lie about everything. Back in 2012, he listed his height as 6'2 on his New York driver's license. So then he, first of all, grew a an inch. Prince William, who's also widely reported to be 6'3", you've seen there's a million pictures of them together. Clearly, he's much taller. The weight, they said, what did he say? By the his weight, the weight makes people just laugh out loud, right? They said 224 pounds last year, 238 pounds this year. And then, you know, everyone does the side-by-sides with the athletes. It's so, like, completely laughable. And so one pollster made the point, the real problem is he's built so much of his brand around hyper-masculinity and being a tough guy, and so much the MAGA cult-like behavior about is his brand of being a strong man. I mean, that and him being appointed by God or whatever we just talked to John Fugel saying about, it's just the most, like, outwardly laughable things. Unbelievable. Oh, all right. Oh, the guy, the I'm trying to keep the crazies in, in line, the Waffle House teleporting FEMA official.
3: Yeah, this guy.
2: Yeah,
3: he's,
2: we love
3: he's
2: him.
3: He's back?
2: No, he's gone.
3: Oh, okay.
2: No. The top FEMA official.
3: He teleported out?
2: To a Waffle House.
3: Okay.
2: That guy has been pushed out of the agency. Why?
9: Why?
3: Aww.
2: Why?
3: He was doing so well there.
9: Guys, he was telling the truth.
2: Right. They said he's taking a leave for personal reasons.
9: What?
2: Which could be going somewhere he can rest.
9: He was teleporting out.
3: He went to go get syrup.
2: They don't even call him an Uber, Bella. He can just teleport directly to the Waffle House.
10: Donald Trump is holding affordable housing hostage until and unless Congress passes his voter suppression bill. Just think about that for a second. He would rather make it harder for us to vote than make it easier for us to afford a place to live. Why? Because he doesn't give a shit about any of us. A housing bill passed. It was bipartisan, which basically never happens anymore. It was veto-proof and passed both chambers. It builds homes, kicks the hedge fund vultures off our blocks. It brings costs down. Republicans are out there saying they care about housing, and for once, they actually sat down with Democrats and did something about it. The stage was built yesterday. His own people up there bragging on camera, and Trump, pen in hand, cancels it. Of minor importance, he says, calls up Mike Johnson and goes, nobody really cares about housing. Really? Really, Don? No. You don't care about housing. We care about housing. You care about yourself. Protecting yourself, enriching yourself, tearing down D.C., destroying the reflecting pool, building yourself monuments, slapping your name on other presidents' memorials. We're drowning, and he's standing over the only bill that might help, going, nice little housing bill you've got here. Be ashamed if something happened to it. This is the only thing he cares about, because he knows it's existential. He knows if he loses the House, maybe even the Senate, then it's game over for him. guardrails, constraints, accountability, investigations, hearings, impeachment for the third time, and that office he's clinging to keep himself out of a prison cell could be poof, gone. That's the ransom. The SAVE Act, want to register, passport or birth certificate in person, your license doesn't count. 69 million women changed their names when they got married, like me, so it won't match. And now that's our problem. Half of Black Americans under 30 don't have an ID matching their name. This is a machine built to peel us off the rolls, and he calls failing to pass it a national emergency. That's his emergency. Not that we can't afford to live, that he can't decide who gets to vote. So let's call this shit what it is. He's holding our homes hostage to save his own ass. He'll price out a generation, turn away your mother at the polls, and burn this whole democracy to the studs, all to keep his demented, saggy, stupid ass out of a prison cell. He doesn't give a shit about anybody but himself. How many times and in how many ways does he have to say it before the people who voted for him finally fucking believe it?
2: Well, I love my Muddy Matt. I admit when I first saw the online and TV ads, I was skeptical, but honestly, they do not do this thing justice. When wet paws or muddy feet hit a Muddy Matt, the proprietary Mudlock fibers grab that water and dirt instantly. 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
7: With AI and robotics and state of the job market and wages being depressed, people are getting absolutely killed right now. The right has no answer and no solution to anything that's going to make your life better. Trump is focused on the green algae and arresting people who he claimed vandalized the memorial. And by the way, if we're going to arrest people that are vandalizing our memorials, may I suggest we arrest Donald Trump?
11: This is a disgrace.
7: And put him in an orange jumpsuit.
11: This is a disgrace.
7: It'll look really good with his hair. But ultimately, they've got... Yeah, that was a good one. But they've got, I liked it, and then there was a delay, so I was like, dang it, it didn't hit. We got to get back to focusing on people, because I just always think about that old Paul Wellstone quote, is politics is about the improvement of people's lives, and we're so far away from that right now. We've got to do better on that.
2: By the way, Mike, I've been waiting for a laugh in this room for 20 years. Anyway.
12: Good luck with that, Stephanie.
7: You guys were telling me about Adam Schiff coming in all the time. Are you telling me he didn't make you guys laugh?
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0: Well, guys, today in Washington, D.C., the Great American State Fair, celebrating America's 250th, officially kicked off. Yep, the fair has everything. There's giant Ferris wheels, there's a carousel. They even have a Trump approval rating roller coaster, which has the biggest drop in history. Amazing.
1: A new roller coaster for you, Chris.
2: Yeah, yay.
1: Okay. Hey, when speaking of yay, I mean, look who's here. We've missed him.
3: Deadly fire. Brooklyn, deadly fire. Deadly fire. This is Brooklyn Dad Defiant Rap.
4: My spirit animal.
3: On the show where we're listening.
4: Just calling you Brooklyn.
3: Tell me now, what's the name of this here cat?
4: Brooklyn Dad Defiant. Defiant joins us now. Brooklyn Dad Defiant.
1: Brooklyn Dad Defiant. What? Yo, what up, 718?
5: What up?
1: So you and Chris were just talking before about this, you know, this America 250, you know, it used to be something that would bring us all together.
2: Like, but the bicentennial was, that brought us all together in 1976.
1: Yeah, I mean, it's just, this latest one, Leonard Cohen's estate has objected to Trump's planned use of his song Hallelujah at the Freedom 250 rally in D.C. Even dead musicians. No. They said the Leonard Cohen estate has learned the song Hallelujah is to be performed at the Donald Trump rally on June 24th. This use is not authorized, and the estate does not approve or support any similar usage. Thank you for your attention to this matter. I love that.
2: Yeah.
1: Even a dead musician got a shot in.
6: They may need to use some stronger language, because to Donald Trump, no doesn't always mean no.
1: Yeah. Yeah, yeah, exactly. Yeah. Last year, Sabrina Carpenter called out the administration for using one of her songs for an ICE video, saying this video is evil and disgusting. Do not ever involve me or my music to benefit your inhumane agenda. Ariana Grande said the same. Please do not ever use my music in relation to this barbaric, inhumane, heinous nonsense. And then she added, F ICE.
6: nice.
1: But, you know, you said it. You're there in New York, and you said, who else agrees the Knicks should reject any invitation to the White House and visit the Obama Presidential Center instead? Oh, snap.
6: Yeah.
1: Well, you know, Jalen Brunson said they haven't decided yet, because, of course, the owner accepted an invitation, which puts the players in an awkward situation, right? He said, we haven't discussed it. As a team, we'll discuss it. We'll cross that bridge when we come to it.
6: Look, no, there's no Knicks fan who loves or likes James Dolan. We don't like that guy. We don't like him. I feel I can speak for the majority of Knicks fans. With that said, I thought it was really selfish of James Dolan to put that on his team, knowing how New Yorkers as a whole feel about Donald Trump, and to really take away, like, he's not a dummy. He heard the boos when Trump was there, when Trump was awake or asleep, I don't know, but he also, on a larger sense, knows that the nation is also largely rejecting Donald Trump. So to put the onus of that on his team, to detract from the overwhelming, man, my Twitter feed is still rocking 80% Knicks content, 20% everything else. I love my Knicks, right?
1: Yeah.
6: But why turn a beautiful thing into a negative?
1: Yeah, I mean, stuff that used to be bipartisan, you know, teams going to the White House. But you're right, people do not want to normalize this monster, this cruelty, this, you know. You were talking about the World Cup. You said, we're hosting the World Cup. Somehow we're making it harder for players, coaches, and officials to enter the country. Nothing says welcome to America quite like being treated like a suspect before you even get to the stadium. This is embarrassing. We don't deserve to host these games. I mean, that is really sad, right?
6: Yeah. It's my by the way, let me just say, it's my favorite thing to hear you read my tweets, because they sound so much smarter coming out of you.
1: Yeah, oh yeah, and I sound smarter.
6: Yeah. But yeah, I was saying, like, months ago, long before Renee Good and Alex Preti, you know, lost their lives to ICE, I was saying, you know, people should stay away from America. Don't buy tickets for the World Cup, because, you know, especially if you're a person of color, especially if you speak with a Latin accent, with a Spanish accent, God forbid, you know, ICE profiles you and you get thrown into one of those unmarked vans and taken away. That, you know, as a visitor.
1: Yeah.
6: It's a shame because that's the criteria they're using.
1: Look at this disgusting Supreme Court ruling. You know, we're basically just saying, you know, F it to everything that's written on the Statue of Liberty. You know, forget it. So we lost to Turkey, USA. I love that Chris printed this whole sporting the sport thing for me. We lost, but we're not out of the World Cup.
2: That's
1: because
2: right.
1: Something, something, Group D, Group C, something, something, sports. Okay.
6: Yeah.
2: The game was here in Los Angeles last night.
1: No,
2: so,
1: Kamala Harris was there.
2: Yeah.
1: But, you know, we were saying, you know, the Obama Library, the Knicks celebration in New York with the mayor. It's just, oh, my God, Brooklyn Dad, just the joy that we feel like we've all been missing. You know, just that unbridled kind of coming together in for something good, for something joyful.

0: Supposed to last 50 to 100 years. It didn't last 50 days. Now they're begging for volunteers to save a $14 million renovation from being overrun by algae before July 4th. And you said it's objectively hilarious, except it's DC looks like, what did I say yesterday, Chris? Like Mad Max Beyond Thunderdome. It just looks like it's just decimated. The lawn from this stupid UFC thing, the East Wing, it's just, it's a demolition scene, the entire, right, city.
1: It's unreal that grown people, even in his administration or whatever, or on right-wing media are like, yeah, vandals, sure, that's right. That sounds perfectly legit. And it doesn't. It sounds ludicrous. It sounds like a story he made up that's not even as good as my dog ate my homework. You know, it's like, you know, he gave a no-bid contract to a guy who looks like a Batman villain. And, you know,
0: we decided Oliver Hardy from Laurel and Hardy. But yes, okay.
1: Yeah. And we all saw the process. It looked like the least professional process that these guys undertook to apply that paint or whatever it was. And then they were surprised that you paint something dark blue and right. that immediately makes the reflecting pool hotter, which is a welcome environment to algae, lo and behold. And then they dumped, you know, gallons and gallons of hydrogen peroxide,
0: which killed the ducks. So, like, you can see, anyone that knows eighth grade science could have told you any of this, right?
1: Yeah, yeah. So I also noted that the fact that, you know, he said that he alleged that someone cut a 350-foot long strip.
0: Right.
1: Do you know, like I was saying the other day, like if you've ever tried to cut wrapping paper,
0: yes.
1: a straight line on wrapping paper, that's only 2 feet, right? It's only 2 feet. It's dang near impossible to do it.
0: I always say, Brooke, Dad, that because he's so ridiculous, he's made his whole party ridiculous. This guy, Texas Republican Troy Nels, he's one of them. So he said anyone who vandalizes Donald Trump's reflecting pool should be forced to sell their homes, cars, and even their pets to pay for repairs. He says something ridiculous, and they have to say something even more ridiculous. He parroted the president's narrative that issues with reflecting pools were not caused by the $16 million renovation he ordered, but by nefarious saboteurs conspiring against him to damage his pet project. He said, I would take their homes if they have a home, if they have a car, hell, if they have a dog. A visibly angry Nell said, I make them sell everything to fix it. Elected Republicans and conservative media outlets, as you said, including Fox News, have largely fallen in line with Trump's baseless claim the reflecting pool has been sabotaged. I mean, we've seen this before, January 6th, whatever. Just stuff.
1: They're eating the cats and the
2: yes.
1: dogs.
2: Yes,
0: yes, yes, yes. We were saying it earlier to Glenn Kirshner, Brooklyn Dad, that you don't know who to believe. If it's from their park service, you don't even, you know, internal documents reviewed by the Times found that two National Park Service workers did indeed find two small cuts within the foam lining, but those cuts were entirely unrelated to the paint coating that has been floating up to the surface and to the blooming algae problem. So, you know, it's just a thing they seize on to go completely crazy with their conspiracy theories, right?
1: I don't even want to grant an iota of legitimacy to their investigation. It's ridiculous. But let's assume that I was going to give an ounce of legitimacy.
0: Right.
1: If you look at you've seen those pieces that people hold up out of the water, right? They reach into the
0: yeah.
1: water, they pull out a piece, and
0: right.
1: you see those edges are not, you know, exacto knife sharp and
0: right.
1: straight. They are jaggedy and ragged, like as if, oh, I don't know, chemicals
0: right.
1: loosen them up
0: mm-hmm.
1: and,
0: right.
1: and release them from what they were stuck to. It's ridiculous.
0: Yeah.
1: It's ridiculous. The guy can never accept responsibility for bad decisions that he's made or mistakes he's made.
2: Right.
1: And this was a huge mistake from his bad decision of the no bid contract, the guy who didn't know what he was doing. Hey, I need some paint on this surface. And you could do that, right?
0: One of them is and one of them from the administration is crazier than the next. We were just saying the Waffle House teleporting top FEMA official has finally been ousted, but it seems like being crazy is

0: parts. Like, I'm not sure why he was ousted, because, right, he parroted all the the election fraud conspiracies about 2020. But I had to review Brooklyn Dad. He was the one that also said a dead girlfriend once lifted his car off the road to avoid a crash, and Satan once spoke to him while he walked across Spain collapsing inside an Indianapolis Lowe's. He came to in a McDonald's parking lot across the street with 15,000 steps logged on his app, a Big Mac in his lap, and little understanding of what that's where he's sitting. Then he was teleported.
1: It's the Big Mac in his lap. That
2: yeah, amidst all that, he had time to get a Big Mac. Right.
0: I had a friend that used to deny she ever ate fast food, and then, like, if you were in her car, she'd come to a stop, and, like, all this, the wrappers and stuff would come out from under the seats. Just... Yeah. All right. All right. The stupidest part of the stupidest timeline. 19 minutes after the hour, we have the Brooklyn Dad for the whole hour.
1: Yes, you do.
0: This poor... Charlie, good morning.
3: Good morning to you, Stephanie.
0: You know, to paraphrase the old, it's only funny till a baby duckling dies. And now that's, you said the bigger than skyscrapers reflecting pool is killing baby ducks now. Dear God, this gets more ridiculous by the day with the box cutters and the Antifa and Obama.
3: Has anyone pointed out to the president that, you know, for them to do what he claims they're doing, with the box cutters, that they need, like, scuba gear?
0: Yes. And that there are cameras 24... Where did we say? Yes. Oh, here it is. Mm-hmm. There are cameras that monitor the reflecting pool 24/7. It's Washington, D.C., FFS. There's no footage of anyone damaging or trying to cause damage or sprinkling algae spores or doing anything of the sort. These people live in a world of lies, and only morons believe them. I don't know what the percentage of morons is. Do you?
3: I realizing that I wrote a book in 2000 called Idiot America,
1: that's right.
3: And I really underclubbed myself.
0: You know, you should do a tour with the filmmakers of Idiocracy. Just be like, really? We didn't think it was real.
3: I'll tell you though, even I didn't see this coming.
0: Yeah.
3: I mean.
0: Yeah. Well, you said it's this is a new. They're eating the dogs. They're eating the cats.
3: That's what I was. The first thing I thought of when when they found the dead duckling in the pond,
0: right,
3: or whatever the Lake Dementia there or whatever it is. I thought, this is the people that told us we should vote for them because Haitians were eating the dogs and cats in Ohio.
0: Right, right. I think we should rename it Lake Dementia. That's what you said. There's a rising concern. There's a different deadly form of algae. That's the other thing. Mm-hmm. It's creating...
3: Yeah, cyanobacteria, which is really bad, by the way.
0: Yeah. No, I saw there was some footage of a bunch of ducks swimming in this sewage, and you're like, it's going to kill more wildlife. We said that we called it, right, Chris?
1: Yeah,
0: the day they put in the hydrogen peroxide. We're like, this is...
3: Well, I was going to say, I don't think, pouring, a gallon of hydrogen peroxide is doing anybody any favors
1: no.
3: either.
0: Yeah. Well, as a new bird mother, I'm particularly sensitive to the whole...
3: I know. Have your family has flown away, I hear.
0: Yes, they have. I'm an empty nester. Thank you for your concern.
3: Literal.
0: Mm-hmm. Yeah, I don't... So here we go again, right? There's going to be Washington, D.C. juries that are like, wait, what now? So we're prosecuting what now? I mean...
3: Oh, yeah. Oh, it's going to be fun to watch all these cases unravel.
0: Right. Well, and that's the other thing, is they're saying the people that are arrested now for vandalism, they're calling vandalism putting your hand in the pond or taking a piece of paint.
3: Fishing out the pieces of paint.
0: Right, right.
3: I'll tell you, they just don't want people bringing them home and hanging them on the wall and stuff.
0: Yeah, yeah.
3: They don't want their own foolishness to become a tourist trap.
0: So obviously everybody's, comparing it to the debacle in Iran, it's hard to, they both fell apart at roughly the same rate, right, this latest. But can I just say, J.D. Vance, can he just stop admitting how incompetent he is? Here he is yesterday.
4: Trust me, I've spent a lot of time dealing with the Iranians over the last few months. Sometimes I find them extremely confusing as negotiators. I would just encourage the media, mistrust a little bit what you see coming out of Iranian social media. They can be confusing negotiators, but we feel like we're making progress.
0: He literally said, I don't really understand the diplomatic stuff. He said that yesterday.
2: Yeah, so
0: and
2: why
0: now
2: is
0: he's
2: he
0: like,
2: there?
0: I don't know, it's confusing.
2: Why is he there?
0: Yeah. I
3: think... I think to borrow a phrase from our president, I don't think we're sending our best people.
1: No.
0: And he also, he defended the posts by Trump that basically blew up these talks, the threats that Trump made. He said, well, what we told the Iranians yesterday is when you guys engage in what millennials might call trash talk, you can't expect the president of the United States not to respond. Trump started it. They didn't start it. I don't
3: know. Trash talk goes back a lot further.
1: Yeah, than that's not a millennial thing. What is he talking about?
0: Trump was the one that made the threats, not...
3: Well, I mean, you have to understand, J.D. Vance came out of a lab that Peter Thiel was operating.
0: Yeah.
3: Like, well, 4 days before he got elected to the Senate.
1: He's also a dork.
0: Yeah. Yes. Yeah, he is.
3: He's got to lose the beard, man, because it's not helping with the double chin at all.
1: No, it's not. It's accentuating it.

0: Stephanie Miller.
1: Oh! Yay! It is the Stephanie Miller Show. Brooklyn Dad Defiant is here. We love him, love him, love him. You posted Trump just threw a massive tantrum, canceled the signing of a bipartisan housing bill that would have lowered rent for millions, all to force his voter suppression bill. Senator John Kennedy talked about it. He said, We won it last night. I'm much relieved. You have to understand what these resolutions are. They're resolutions by the Democrats to direct the president to cut and run in Iran. Oh, my God. Remember that from Iraq? Cut and run. We can't cut and run.
2: Yeah.
1: I mean, First of all, he's a laughing stock anyway. They just fired on a ship in the Strait. The Strait is not open. Yeah. You know, they're like, oh, you're hurting the president's ability to negotiate. He's the worst negotiator in the world. Iran is laughing their asses off, right?
3: The one thing that he seems to be good at is making a fool of himself.
2: Yeah.
3: There are ways to do this Iran war without looking like a complete imbecile. First of all is to not do it, right?
1: Right.
3: But if you had to, if you were compelled to go along with Netanyahu and his game plan or whatever, then you hire some competent people, not like Pete Kegsbreath.
1: Yeah.
3: You know, some people who know what they are doing, some people who have common sense, some people who don't make their decisions based on what party you're in.
1: Yeah.
3: You know?
1: John Kennedy said our meeting with president was like an episode out of Euphoria. He came in smoking hot, and I'm not talking about his looks. Is this part of the delusion that they must pretend he is somehow good-looking and all-powerful and clearly not aging at all? One source described the lunch as a total cluster, and yet they still caved to him, right, on the Iran thing. They had the thing all ready to announce the housing thing, and he just torpedoed it, right?
3: Yeah, he snatched defeat out of the jaws of victory, you know? That's such an easy win. It's a layup. The Republicans had nothing of substance to bring back to their constituents about. Instead, he's focused on, let's cheat because I have crapped the bed so badly on the past year and a half, there's no way that we're going to be able to win legitimately. So he's already committed to the only way I have a chance of keeping the Democrats from impeaching me a third time is to try to rig this election.
1: Yeah. And you said it best. You said Trump has overplayed his hand. He might have fooled voters for this long, but they're seeing his waste, fraud, and corruption for what it is. He's wasting our money while he tells us there isn't enough for kids' lunch or health care. I mean, they're estimating, Brooklyn Dad, that this is going to cost us $1 trillion, this Iran debacle, at the end of the day. And who even know? You know, I don't see any end in sight, actually, right now. But which is why you said this is huge. The latest Polymarket prediction chart shows Gavin Newsom pulling even with J.D. Vance and Marco Rubio 2028, with Vance and Rubio displaying cowardice and incompetence daily. I like our chances with Newsom, Ossoff, or anyone who runs. I think we have a remarkably strong bench, don't you?
3: Oh, yeah. I'll say my personal favorite is Ossoff. I like him. I don't know why he's level-headed. I think like Newsom, he's also easy on the eyes.
2: That counts. It does count. Yeah. Unfortunately.
1: Yes, it does. Oh, listen, we're in Hollywood. There is no deep end in this pool.
4: Oh yeah.
1: Yeah.
3: but most importantly, they are rational and intelligent. Mm-hmm. So, you know, guys who can speak in complete sentences. So,
1: yeah.
3: You kind of miss that after Obama and even President Biden. You know, we're back to crazy. Nobody knew that that the letter B was at the end of the word dumb.
2: God.
3: Wow.
1: All right. 29 minutes after the hour. More Brooklyn Dad Defiant.
5: Donald Trump is holding affordable housing hostage until and unless Congress passes his voter suppression bill. Just think about that for a second. He would rather make it harder for us to vote than make it easier for us to afford a place to live. Why? because he doesn't give a shit about any of us. A housing bill passed. It was bipartisan, which basically never happens anymore. It was veto-proof and passed both chambers. It builds homes, kicks the hedge fund vultures off our blocks. It brings costs down. Republicans are out there saying they care about housing, and for once, they actually sat down with Democrats and did something about it. The stage was built yesterday. His own people up there bragging on camera, and Trump, pen in hand, cancels it. Of minor importance, he says, calls up Mike Johnson and goes, nobody really cares about housing. Really? Really, Don? No. You don't care about housing. We care about housing. You care about yourself. Protecting yourself, enriching yourself, tearing down D.C., destroying the reflecting pool, building yourself monuments, slapping your name on other presidents' memorials. We're drowning, and he's standing over the only bill that might help, going, nice little housing bill you've got here. Be a shame if something happened to it. This is the only thing he cares about, because he knows it's existential. He knows if he loses the House, maybe even the Senate, then it's game over for him. Guardrails, constraints, accountability, investigations, hearings, impeachment for the third time, and that office he's clinging to keep himself out of a prison cell could be poof, gone. That's the ransom. The SAVE Act, want to register, passport, or birth certificate in person, your license doesn't count. 69 million women changed their names when they got married, like me, so it won't match. And now that's our problem. Half of Black Americans under 30 don't have an ID matching their name. This is a machine built to peel us off the rolls, and he calls failing to pass it a national emergency. That's his emergency. Not that we can't afford to live, that he can't decide who gets to vote. So let's call this shit what it is. He's holding our homes hostage to save his own ass. He'll price out a generation, turn away your mother at the polls, and burn this whole democracy to the studs, all to keep his demented, saggy, stupid ass out of a prison cell. He doesn't give a shit about anybody but himself. How many times and in how many ways does he have to say it before the people who voted for him finally fucking believe it?

0: there is every single day a debate going on in the Democratic Party. And for me, this is why I'm a big believer in just new leadership, significant change. The old models do not work for people, and that includes in the Democratic Party. I think since Biden was in, like, we need new leadership in the White House, the House, and the Senate, and on both sides of the aisle, that includes Democrats.
1: Senator Alyssa Slotkin, your thoughts on that? Brooklyn Dad.
2: Oh, yeah, I think she's absolutely right. And I've heard some people, like, you know, clutching pearls over, you know, the Mom Donnie, for instance, backed three progressive candidates in New York
1: City. So much pearl clutching.
2: Oh, yeah, you know, because, well, you know, it's a little shocking that these incumbents were primaried and beaten, like, not by small margins, but, like, decisively beaten.
1: Right.
2: But ultimately, you got to let the voters
1: decide.
2: Speak up. And, yeah, and that's it.
1: We've been saying all week we're so sick of these labels. You know, I think whatever Mamdani's doing in New York, you go, okay, if that's democratic socialism, people are like, yes, please.
2: Yeah.
1: We like that, whatever it is he's doing, right?
2: Speaking of which, the latest thing he's doing is the rent freezing, right?
1: Yeah. Yep.
2: And, you know, Republicans talk about it like it's such a bad thing. I remember when my grandmother was still alive, I took over her apartment when she moved out to California. And her rent back in 1990 was $300 a month.
1: Mm-hmm. Yeah.
2: And it was rent controlled. And, you know, it was a wonderful thing. Why would anybody complain about, you know, a rent that doesn't increase every single year? That's a great thing.
1: Right. Trump torpedoing this housing bill and literally saying to Mike Johnson, no one gives up about housing. It's like, what? He's just writing the ads for us. Like, affordability is a hoax, blah, blah, blah. I mean,
2: He had to add something on to I love the inflation, and I'm not paying attention to the financial situations of Americans. Like, so now he's got three matching pieces. That's great.
1: Right, right. Well, anyway, but, you know, yeah. I mean, I think of the, and also, by the way, did you see this pathetic thing last night? Was this the kickoff of America's 250, this, like, smattering? I wasn't even a crowd, was it? It was a smattering of this rally on the National Mall was supposed to be the kickoff for the... Whatever. So, Transportation Secretary Sean Duffy, talked about the musicians that had all dropped out. Mm-hmm. He said those libtards who canceled on us to the crowd. They're saying the crowd was smaller than some outdoor movie screenings. Trump did not appear to enjoy his speech. It was like he wrapped it up, like, for him, in, like, under a half an hour. He asked for a bigger turnout for his next appearance. He said, please show up. Oh, he's at his Jeb Bush, please clap phase. Many of the diehard few who did show up left. You saw them streaming out when he's in the middle of his speech. I mean, it kind of bears out the polling that he's hit like 30%, basically.
2: You love to see it. Yeah, I mean, who is actually even paying attention at this point? Because he just repeats the same lies and over, and it's all about me and how great I am and how awful the Democrats are. That, and just rinse and repeat. And they're rigging the elections, and, you know, they're attacking my reflecting pool. Right. And all I'm trying to do is put my name all over Washington, D.C. What's wrong with that?
1: Yeah. Can I just say, he's even lost Tucker Carlson, although we were saying earlier, I think he's a grifter like all the rest of them, but he told Trump to shut up, bitch, dismissing him as a barroom blowhard while revisiting the Trump's repeated threats to eliminate Iran's regime while trying to broker peace deal. He said the president knew the war was a massive mistake when he realized there was no obvious military solution to Iran, so he tried to posture his way out of it. We're going to eliminate you. After like the 400th Truth Social reached the same conclusion everyone on the globe reached, that this guy's not strong, he's weak. Strong people don't brag about how strong they are. They just punch you in the face and end the conversation. So then he said, shut up, bitch, I don't take you seriously.
3: Oh, my God.
1: I mean, he just sees which way the wind is blowing, right? That obviously Trump's ratings are where they are, right? That, I mean, go ahead.
2: Steph, I'm with you 100%. I mean,
1: he's right. Right, you know, but...
2: I see Tucker Carlson's grift coming a mile away. However, I do love it when people... When they're fighting themselves, when they're fighting each other, when Tucker, who has helped to build up and legitimize Donald Trump, when now he's on the outs with him. And the same with, I have less respect, if I can even attribute that word to Tucker Carlson. I have less respect for Megyn Kelly.
1: Right.
2: But she also has had flashes of, I don't know, I don't know if it's grift or if it's just legitimate moments of sanity where she sees what Donald Trump is doing and calls it out, rightly so. But yeah, as long as people on their side are attacking Trump, yeah, I'm all for it, because you know we need every bit of attack on this guy that we can get.
1: Yeah, everybody in the foxhole against fascism, I guess we'll take for now. But you know who has not had a moment of sanity yet is Bobby Kennedy Jr. So I didn't get to this because there's so much lawbreaking every day. I didn't get to this with Glenn Kirshner. But this seems illegal to me. RFK offered a bribe for a candidate to drop out of a race.
3: Yeah.
1: And apparently there's audio of this.
3: Yep.
1: Bobby Kennedy Jr. urged a Libertarian congressional candidate in Iowa to drop out of a competitive House race to help Republicans keep control of Congress, according to an audio recording obtained by the Washington Post. During the call, Kennedy said he was acting as a liaison with the White House, argued that a Democratic takeover of the House would undermine Trump's agenda. Yes, that's the point. And suggested he could help the candidate if he left the race. He also, if this isn't a bribe, it sure sounds bribe adjacent, doesn't it? He also suggested the candidate could, quote, make an agreement that would accomplish more than a symbolic run for office. He said, I can't go into specifics because there's legal prohibitions about that. If it's something you want to talk about, you know, you and I can talk about specifics of the bribe is what he he means. I mean, that's, I guess, a, you know, legal question, whether, you know, is that enough? But boy, did you need to say the word bribe for it to be bribery?
2: Well, doesn't there need to be intent, right?
1: Right.
2: Because if there's intent, I think the intent exposes itself when he says, you know, I can't really talk about it because there's legal prohibitions. So he's implying it, but says he can't talk about it. So he's dangling it. There is intent. There's absolutely intent there where he says, well, you know, instead of making this... this overly instead of just making a statement by placing third with 4%, you could actually do some good in a federal government position or something to that effect. I'm paraphrasing, but I'm pretty sure he did say federal government. And to which the guy, I forget his name. He says, I'm just an Iowa boy. I haven't been around D.C. that much. What opportunities are there? And then there's like a big long pause so that RFK Jr. is like recalibrating and trying to figure out how to word this.
1: Yeah, because he is a lawyer.
2: There's intent there. Yeah.
1: Yeah.
2: Well, and basically it's the same. It's the exact same offer that Donald Trump made RFK Jr. When he dropped out.
1: Thank you.
2: And joined his team. So,
1: right.
2: And
1: after
2: the head of HHS.
1: After he groveled to Kamala for a position and she told him to pound sand. These people, none of them have any principles like except themselves, which is exactly like Trump, which I guess makes sense. I mean, here's the point, Brooklyn Dad, is, you know, they're obviously going to try every way they can to cheat in elections, including that story. So... I want to get your take on all this. So Senate Democrats are planning to launch a program targeted to offsetting Trump's potential efforts to interfere in the upcoming midterms. The House has already done something similar. It involves training Senate staffers to act as election observers. Just want to get your thoughts, because it's just, man, it is like whack-a-mole with all of these, you know, judges are knocking down some of the voter suppression stuff. But, you know, that we're at the point that he's trying to tell the post office what mail they can deliver to try to stop mail-in voting, right? I mean, that's where we are.
2: I love it. I can't remember which member of Congress I heard talking about it on the cable news, but it was very encouraging that they have like this, like 10, 15, 20 different contingencies. Like, this is what we do in case they try to interfere with the state level people. This is what we do if they try to have ICE people at polling stations. This is what, look, so all these different contingency plans. I love it. Instead of being reactive, they're being proactive and having plans in place because they know any number of shenanigans is going to go down around election, and it's better to be prepared for it than, you know, be caught off guard and be back on your heels reacting to it.
1: They're obviously panicked about accountability. House Democrats are launching a discharge petition to force a vote on permanently blocking the Trump administration's slush fund, this $1.8 billion anti-weaponization fund. Todd Blanche told some GOP senators he's open to taking action to formally end the anti-weaponization fund. He's been holding meeting with lawmakers, including Republicans, as he looks to get their support ahead of his confirmation vote. I don't feel like you can trust one of them. Like, you have to get it in writing, because he'll be like, oh, yeah, I'll put that in writing, the slush fund thing.
2: But he said he doesn't want to put it in writing. So I don't know, when he says he's willing to take formal steps, does that include put it in writing? Does that also include taking Trump's tax audit immunity off the table? You know what I mean?
1: Yeah.
2: Like, is it just removing the slush fund, the $1.776 billion payout to his friends and relatives? You know what I mean? Nobody knows, because he won't put it in writing. So if he's not putting it in writing, it's basically just a trust me, bro pact.
1: Yeah. Speaking of election interference, the MyPillow guy, Mike Lindell, has reached a confidential settlement to end the $1.3 billion defamation lawsuit brought against him by Dominion Voting Systems. Has Minnesota been denied the right to have a Governor MyPillow? I believe they have.
3: I think so.
1: They have to go with the hugely qualified Amy Klobuchar instead?
3: Yep.
1: That's too bad. I swear to God, they're all lunatics and grifters, all of them, right? I mean... All right. You know, he started at the Harmar. We had a kiosk.
4: Yeah, at the Harmar Mall.
1: At the Harmar Mall there. Yeah, up in Minnesota there. Yep. Maybe he'll be back. If they don't raise the Harmar to the ground, which is being threatened, he might get his kiosk back.
3: It's a dead mall.
1: Is it?
3: Yeah.
1: Oh, should we play the salute to the Harmar for our Brooklyn dad?
5: In Minneapolis.

0: Minnesota nice.
1: It's very reasonable.
0: Talking about how the Pillow Man is fortune made.
1: He was a lonely guy.
0: Starting out in a kiosk with his sweaty tirade. Hey, hey, that wasn't no pillow. That was sweaty cosmic
1: jive. If you are this is the best pillow for you. I ran into him at the Harmar Mall.
0: There's a Harmar Mall up in the sky. We'd like to go and see it, but we...
2: That was the most Fargo accent ever. I ran him at the Harmar over there. There's where the reasonable buffets are. Okay.
3: That was an excellent production. Very musical.
2: Yeah.
4: Rocky Mountain Mike.
2: Thank you, Rocky Mountain Mike. All right. 47 minutes after the
5: environment is so terrible for them. Like, it's just bad. I mean, we're probably looking right now, if the election were today, at an environment that is 8 to 12 points more Democratic than it was in 2024. And that is a massive, massive swing against them. It's why they keep losing all these elections. I think people should be vigilant, though, for a couple of reasons. Like, one, they're going to try to cheat. They're going to try to steal. Trump is trying to manipulate the Senate to pass the SAVE Act, which I don't think he's going to be able to do. But that is not about voter ID. When they talk about it as voter ID, it's actually about creating a massive bureaucracy that will make it harder for you to register to vote. That's what they want. By the way, it specifically targets women and seniors in particular. Like, women, they're going to force you to, like, find your marriage certificate if you change your last name. And, you know, if you don't change your last name, they're going to shun you society-wise for not being a proper wife. So it's all this big con game that they're playing. They're going to do that. They want to put ICE, station them in Democratic areas of voting hubs and stuff like that. So it's going to get bad. So we've got to be careful to make sure they don't steal
2: it. And they just keep lying. I don't know which right winger it was just said, oh, you need ID to get into the Obama Presidential Center.
5: Which
2: no,
5: you don't.
2: No, you do.
5: No, you don't.
2: What? No, I mean, they don't want voter ID. Go ahead.
5: That's to get the Park District discount. Like, you show that you're an Illinois resident to get the discount. So, like, yeah, if I get a discount on voting, I'll show my ID.
2: Right. Right. By the way, I was just talking about this ridiculous piece on Fox News trying to, like, say, oh, critics say this, it's really an activism center. Like, I don't know what they're boogity-boogity cheesing about to try to spit you.
5: Donald Trump's library is going to be a hotel and a casino, so I don't really want to hear them whine about Obama's.
2: Yes. You said that it's pathetic watching all these MAGA influencers twist themselves into knots trying to argue this isn't a very lovely campus the Obamas built in Chicago.
5: Yeah.
2: I mean, it's just, even when I read critics say, I'm like, what? Huh?
4: Yeah,
2: Why?
4: Didn't name a single critic.
5: Yeah. I drove by it Sunday morning because we were coming back. We spent the weekend in Michigan, and I saw the sign off the interstate said Obama Presidential Library. So I pulled off 8 minutes off the highway and drove right past it just to see it. And it's cool looking. All right.
2: Yeah,
5: and I think
2: amazing.
5: The other thing is, like, even if it's not your style and you're like, hey, I don't like this modernist style of the library, like, architects should be able to take a risk and try new stuff. Yeah. Otherwise, everything is homogenized and boring.
4: Right.
5: Like, you never know what 100 years from now people are going to consider to be great art. So, like, stop pushing people to do the same boring tall skyscrapers like Trump does.
2: Yeah. Well, and you said Obama was the best president of my lifetime. He wasn't perfect, not even close. All these attacks against him from Trump and MAGA are pathetic. They're jealous that Trump will never leave a fraction of the lasting legacy that Barack and Michelle created.
5: Mm-hmm.
2: They just had to try to find a way to harsh that buzz we got from last week, didn't they?
5: they're so mad about it. I mean, Trump is blaming him for, like, what happened at the reflecting pool this weekend. So, like, it's pathetic and it's desperate, and these people simply don't understand why the vast majority of Americans hate them. Okay, like, people are really mad, and if this president would spend any time again doing something that might improve your life, maybe his approval rating wouldn't be 32%.
2: Yeah, and by the way, you were all over J.D. Vance in the middle of mucking up this this deal.
5: Yeah, I might be his number one hater. I really dislike that.
2: He is seriously, like, a more terrifying liar than Trump even. Like, but you said J.D. Vance told a lot of lies in the last 48 hours, but the idea that Trump reads a lot has to be the most ridiculous one. I mean, he's just such he's such an unconvincing lickspittle, even, you know, because
5: he has none of the riz. Like, Donald Trump has some charisma that is unexplainable and annoying.
4: You're right.
5: But J.D. Vance has none of it. He's just a charisma black hole. And here's the thing. There's no way Donald Trump can read. I simply don't believe that he can read. I've never seen it happen.
2: Yeah.
5: There's that old story about Tulsi Gabbard having to create, like, Fox News style productions to give him his intelligence report in the morning.
2: Yeah.
5: Which, by the way, I don't know if you followed, the Tulsi Gabbard was taking orders from her cult leader.
4: Oh, yeah.
5: And stuff like, talk about a story that probably should have been headline news. That was just, like, page four. Like, it's just crazy.
2: Yeah. Oh, my God. She got her, like, marching orders on Assad from her cult leader. God. This administration.
5: Like, what are we doing? Like,
2: what are we even doing?
5: Every possible person put in a position of power in this government is, like, the worst possible person, okay?
2: Yeah.
5: The Commerce Secretary is a billionaire who lied about going to Epstein's Island and bet against the U.S. economy. RFK Jr., I don't even think, knows how Tylenol works. Like, it's just... crazy.
2: So let's go back to Vance. You said, yeah, he's just Trump without any of the charisma. He has zero juice. His lies are lazy and easy to disprove. He's boring as F. He's going to get destroyed in the primary by a Republican electorate that's addicted to the drama of Trump. And you just said, I don't think I've ever seen a politician lie the way J.D. Vance does. Even Trump, he just fabricates stuff out of thin air and then gets immediately exposed. He's been caught lying repeatedly about this Iran deal. I get that he's VP, but stop booking this hole. I know. Is he even a smooth liar? But it seems to come out so easily that, you know.
5: They would never allow, I'm sorry to play the like refs for a second, but they would never allow a Democrat to lie like this.
2: Minutes after the hour, Brooklyn Dad Defiant is here. His Substack, Defiant Dispatches. He's a proud papa. The Defiant Podcast, Brooklyn Dad Defiant, substack.com.
4: Yes,
2: get it. Get it. Get all of it. Monday, The Rude Pundit and Pastor John Pavlovich's all coming up
4: on
2: the big show. More importantly, we have more Harmar-related news from Minneapolis. Hello, Brent.
6: Hi, how are you guys?
2: Hello.
4: Good.
2: Go ahead.
6: So one fact I don't think you knew about yet, that there's also a singer, a band called Harmar Superstar.
2: Yes, I did know that.
4: You did know that.
2: I did know that.
6: Thought I brought new information.
2: Thank you very much.
6: Lots of interesting photos of him on stage in his underwear. So.
2: Oh, fantastic. All right. I look forward to that next trip to Minneapolis. Harmar Superstar. Not for people with an R problem.
4: No.
2: Okay. Broken Dad, this is why we love you so much. The work you do is so important because, free speech is, we personally know a lot of people that have really been, threatened, either legally, bullied by this administration. This latest, two ICE agents issued a warning to a Syracuse woman to remove a social media account they said threatens federal agents. She believes they're referring to a January post where she named the ICE agent who shot protester Renee Good. So that's not the crime, right? The shooting person in broad daylight. The crime is that she posted about it. She said agents called to meet with her. She invited them in. She said she didn't want to meet them outside alone. She said, I've seen the news, especially in Minnesota, and I didn't want anything to happen to me. I mean, this is how chilled American citizens are right now. They gave her a document. The document said she could be subject to both federal and state prosecution. They tried to scare me into signing it while I was working. She said she does not consider it doxing to quote a news story and call for an indictment. She said I didn't dox his personal information, such as address, phone number, and she said she does not intend to delete her post. Good for her. And someone posted, there's not a single shred of doubt that her post is protected free speech under the First Amendment, and agents should know that. She even identified the source of her information as a newspaper. It obviously is Jonathan Ross, is his name, has been published. She was just, sharing a news story, Brooklyn Dad.
3: I think today would be a good day to indict Jonathan Ross.
4: I think so.
2: Yeah. Yeah. I mean, isn't that so posting a news story is something that they're threatening to prosecute over, but that guy is not only walking free, he's still working, right?
3: Yeah. And it's a disgrace. It's a disgrace that they're trying to intimidate her and try to impinge upon her First Amendment, a First Amendment right. And I think that's also a test run. I think it's a test run for intimidation for Election Day, like what we were talking about a few minutes ago. To see how much they can actually get away with. And I love the fact that, I don't know if you saw the clip, but during the clip, the one of the woman's fellow poll workers is like, don't sign that. Don't sign that. She's like backing her up. And I love that. I love that, people. Please back each other up against this horrible, awful ICE. It's disgusting.
2: I've gotten to spend some time with Kathy Griffin lately, who's just a warrior woman, in my opinion. What she went through, and I have other personal friends, well-known friends, who have been bullied by Secret Service, by legal threats from the Trump administration. And you're absolutely right. It is just a chilling time, and it's why, you know, I love your bravery and other, you know, people all in our space that are just like, no, you will not silence us. And so that's why it's so important to support people like the amazing Brooklyn Dad Defiant. Support everything he does. You are. You're a wonderful writer, podcaster,
4: yes,
2: all that
4: you are.
2: Stuff.
4: And a great person.
2: Yes.
3: Aw, you guys.
2: And also, go Knicks!
3: All right. That's right.

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1: Hi, folks. 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I'm not looking at you. The more potent Delta 9 THC gummies, those will throw you for a loop, and the full spectrum Good Night gummies, which I take now every night. And I sleep like a baby. I mean, sometimes I'll wake up in the middle of the night, but that's because of my cat. I have another story about that.
2: Also, babies often wake up in the middle of the night.
1: Yes, I wake up crying and I've soiled myself. That's basically it. What is full spectrum, you ask? It basically means these gummies contain all of the natural good stuff from the hemp plant working together, not just pure Sabadee by itself. Some of them have Sabadee, some of them have a little bit of THC. Think of it like the whole team effort where every ingredient helps the others do their job better than if you were using them alone. That's called the entourage effect. The Goodnight gummies are awesome. I used to be into the Goodnight tincture, and then I tried the gummies and off to the races for me. Been very, very helpful. And like I say, with the Vibe gummies, I don't go near the Delta 9. Because I get a little bit nervous. That's a little bit much for me. I need to block off like a half a day for something like that. But with the Vibe gummies, I can hang out. I watch Survivor.
3: Gets you can a lot vibe. More interesting.
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4: The Majority Report with Sam Cedar. Where every day's casual Friday. That means Monday is casual Monday. Tuesday, casual Tuesday. Wednesday, casual hump day. Thursday, casual Thurs. That's what we call it. And Friday, casual Shabbat. The Majority Report with Sam Cedar.
1: It is Friday, June 26, 2026. My name is Sam Cedar. This is the 5-time award-winning Majority Report. We are broadcasting live steps from the industrially ravaged Gowanus Canal in the heartland of America, downtown Brooklyn, USA. On the program today, author, journalist, Ta-Nehisi Coates will be with us, author of multiple books, both graphic and graphic novels. To discuss his piece, Did Kamala Harris's Silence on Gaza Cost Her the White House? Also on the program today, UN agency pauses Hormuz ship transits in the wake of an Iranian strike. They still control the Strait of Hormuz, ladies and gentlemen. Ukraine launches drone bombardments throughout Russia. Supreme Court okays Trump's revocation of protected status to Haitian, Syrian, and frankly, probably all 1.3 million temporary protected status refugees. Supreme Court also bars lawsuits against Roundup weed killer. Mamdani's pledge to freeze rents for stabilized apartments fulfilled in a 7-to-1 rent guideline board vote. Also on the program, billionaire wealth tax referendum petition certified. It will land on the California ballot in November. Core inflation hits 3.4%. It's the highest since 2023. On a party line vote, Republicans pass a $1.1 trillion defense budget through the House Appropriations Committee. And side note, they're also going to change the name of the Department of Defense to the Department of War. Texas State Board of Education set to vote on imposing mandatory Bible instruction throughout the Texas school system. All this and more on today's Majority Report. Welcome, ladies and gentlemen. It is
3: Casual Friday.
1: Look at this. We're matching again.
3: We are sort of matching.
1: You know,
3: yes.
1: What's crazy? I don't ever notice it until I look on the screen.
3: Well, there you go. I mean, I would say you're wearing a charcoal polo. I'm wearing a black polo, but we're close enough.
1: Okay. When I bought it, it was black.
3: Okay, understood.
1: We will we'll be talking about Zohran Mamdani's latest victory. That's really actually two. The AV secured yesterday more money for the expansion of child daycare to happen in 2027. And today, frozen rents for rent control people, despite the fact that it's supposedly impossible to happen.
3: Right. Like, you can promise all of these things, but you've got to actually deliver. Oh, wait, it's 2026, not 2025.
5: Yeah, thank you,
3: exactly.
5: Josh Shapiro.
3: Right.
1: Exactly.
3: Right.
1: But I will say this. On hearing about the frozen rent control and the expansion of the child care, as a Jew, I'm nervous.
3: Oh, you're unsettled?
1: I'm unsettled by the whole thing. And so I don't know what I'm beside myself. I don't know what I'm going to do.
3: I know. Brad Lander's got everyone shaking in their boots.
1: Exactly. Yes. He's a terrifying figure.
3: looms over us all.
1: If there's one thing that everybody in Brooklyn knows, if you see Brad Lander walking down the sidewalk, you cross the street.
3: He's the left's Trump, our next authoritarian leader.
1: Meanwhile, this is a really, frankly, disturbing story. The Supreme Court has allowed the Trump administration to what appears to be completely arbitrarily revoke the temporary protected status order for Haitians and Syrians specifically. But it is undoubtedly going to have an impact on the entire 1.3 million people from 17 countries that are in this country under temporary protected status. What temporary protected status means it's basically a refugee program where if there is such political upheaval in your country to make it unsafe, or if there has been a horrible natural disaster that has made it unsafe for you to live in your country, or hard, you've been displaced, you have no home and whatnot. Haiti has had both repeatedly over and over again. We have 300,000 Haitians in this country under temporary protected status. The court's conservative majority argue that the law doesn't allow courts to question the process that immigration authorities use to revoke protections. This is absurd.
3: Yes.
1: Because the court is allowed to look at any of the executive branch's decisions to find if they are justified based upon the rules that were set up and the laws, the regulations that were set up by the executive branch itself or the legislation. Alito brushed aside arguments that Trump's derogatory comments about Haitians showed the decision was unlawfully tinged by prejudice. He called the statements insufficient to show that termination of Haiti's TPS designation was based on the race of Haitian people. He said the Haitians all probably have AIDS. He has said that they eat cats and dogs. He has gone on to say that they come from S-hole countries. It is absurd to say that there is no racism involved in this thing. In fact, here is Megyn Kelly, stalwart of the conservative movement, making her case as to why Haitians should not go back to their country.
3: And if you're listening in front of kids, there's a little language in this clip, right?
1: What? No, she's being nice about Haitians, right?
3: Yeah.
5: And look, this has been going on for over a dozen years. Go home. Get out. We know our country's better than yours. That's because we filled it with our work ethic and our culture and our values. You being here only dilutes it for us, those who built it and live it. And half of you people, more than half, you won't assimilate. We don't want you. We don't care if you're offended. Get out. Go home. Go back to fucking Haiti. Sorry. I'm thinking about our friends in Ohio who've been dealing with these TPS Haitians for years now, who are drunk driving all over their towns and killing people. This is the whole cats and dogs thing. Like,
3: they
5: don't want to live like Americans live.
1: Lie about and cats and dogs.
5: This was supposed to be a temporary, it was supposed to be temporary help. And it's turned into another backdoor way of allowing someone permanent residency here. And they take advantage of all of our public services and our...
3: Nazi lie. Okay, the reason that this TPS is an insufficient program is because there is no path to citizenship. So there are, 1.3 million people, as you say, under this program, many of whom have built lives. TPS started for Haiti in 2010. Some of these people have been here for, you know, almost two decades at this point, over a decade. They have kids that go to school. That's what we're talking about here, uprooting their very lives.
1: First off, we should say that the reason why you provide temporary protected status and the reason why it gets extended is because these problems that initially allowed for you to be allowed in the country remain. Here's just in the past 3 weeks. Haiti's displacement crisis record, 1.5 million people. That is internal displacement. That is a function of the complete sort of like anarchy. I don't even know, violent anarchy that exists in Haiti. And recall that the idea that this is because of their culture or this is because of like they don't like to work hard. This country has been undermined by the United States. I don't know, like a countless number of times, like literally multiple coups perpetrated by the United States just in the 21st century.
3: Right. And that's after
1: maybe, I
3: France.
1: Guess, at the end of the 20th century and the 21st century.
3: And that's after what France did to Haiti.
1: Well, France, Haiti was responsible. I don't know if most people don't seem to be aware of this. The Haitian Revolution in 1850, I want to say. Where they threw off the their colonizers and their enslavers.
6: 1791, 1804.
1: Okay, sorry. 50 years earlier, they threw off their French colonizers and enslavers. They got independence. Of course, the United States was terrified at the idea of slaves revolting. France then put a blockade around Haiti. Haiti, literally, until 1947, for almost 150 years, had to spend anywhere between 15 and 50% of their GDP to pay reparations to France because France lost all their property, i.e., the literal human beings. The slaves, former slaves, had to pay France for their freedom and for France's loss of the commodity of these human beings. 15 to 50% of their GDP for 150 years. And then any attempts at democracy were thwarted by the United States. So the idea that this is some type of like cultural thing, like there's the racism.
3: And she says that they're using our benefits. They're leeching off of society. God, where have we heard about that before? When we call her a Nazi, we're not being hyperbolic. This is all lies. Nazis were saying about Jews. It's all lies. They can't get Medicaid. TPS recipients are ineligible for Medicaid. They're ineligible for Medicare. They're ineligible for Social Security because they're ineligible for our like the threadbare social safety that we have in this country. They actually pay more into our government than the actual citizens do because we get those benefits back at some point, at least for now.
1: On top of all that, of course, the cats and dogs thing was a lie. And the drunk driving, I am sure that there has been a Haitian who has drunk drive. There's also been some Americans that have drunk driven as well. It's so dangerous. It is so dangerous in Haiti right now. That armed men have kidnapped James Boyard. He's a security expert. He's also the cabinet director of Haiti's defense ministry and the police's inspector general. He had been tasked with helping Haiti.

0: now we're at the final, at the end of that, which is the, okay, now you don't have any rights, we're going to attempt to deport you and put this ethnic cleansing campaign into practice.
1: There is literally a billboard in New York City in an attempt to capitalize on Mamdani fear. This is from a year ago. Where New Yorkers are encouraged to move to Ohio, presumably because they're so desperate to have people move there, despite the fact that there's no room for Haitians to live there. And all we've seen all the reports that came from out of Springfield, Ohio, in the wake of those lies, where you had a lot of employers going like, the Haitians are the best workers I have.
0: Oh, the one of the articles in our packet this morning was saying how elder care homes are freaking out about this. Yeah, these are people that contribute to our society.
1: And yet...
2: Also, like, these are places that were originally settled by, like, peasants from Europe that were considered immigrants at the time. It's very ridiculous to close ranks.
0: And built by slaves as well.
1: And yet...
2: That's awesome.
1: Yeah. And yet the Supreme Court would have you believe, or at least the conservative majority, that... There's no evidence of racism here. I mean, they don't seem to have looked at any of the facts or added anything up, but that's just the nature of the Supreme Court.
0: Vergonha, Sam, for besmirching.
2: The Klan court.
0: The court.
1: We'll be talking a lot about the court over the next couple of days, and I suspect over the next several months as Alito and Thomas have some decisions to make about their futures. In the meantime, in a moment, we're going to be talking to Ta-Nehisi Coates, author and journalist, about his most recent piece in Vanity Fair. Did Kamala Harris's silence on Gaza cost her the White House? But first, a word from our sponsor. You hear a lot about game-changing hair products. I mean, I guess some people do.
0: Some people.
1: I don't necessarily work in those circles. However, for me, I noticed a little bit of thinning that was happening back in the day. I would get out of the shower, I would look down on my towel, and I'd be like, wait a second, I'm shedding a little bit more than I should be. And I don't have many, I have a limited amount arsenal of attributes. And my hair is one of them.
0: Understood.
1: And so I decided I wanted to help my hair, but I didn't want to take any drugs that may have some side effects, et cetera, et cetera. Well, I chose Nutrafol. Nutrafol is the number one dermatologist recommended hair growth supplement. It is used by over 1.5 million people. I've been using Nutrafol now. I mean, I've told this story a million times. We had it in the office years ago. 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Nutrafol now has formulas built for men at different life stages, too. 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Quick break. When we come back, we'll be talking to Ta-Nehisi Coates, author, journalist. His books include The Water Dancer, The Message, and we're going to discuss in part his piece in Vanity Fair, Did Kamala Harris's silence on Gaza cost her the White House? We'll be right back.

0: We are back. Sam Seder, Emma Vigeland on the Majority Report. It is a pleasure to welcome to the program Ta-Nehisi Coates, author, journalist of multiple books, including graphic novels, which I've actually got my son one, is into this, and also a contributing editor of Vanity Fair, Sterling Brown Endowed Chair in the English Department at Howard University. And we're here to discuss, at least in part, his piece, Did Kamala Harris' Silence on Gaza Cost Her the White House and Vanity Fair? Ta-Nehisi, welcome to the program.
1: Well, thanks for having me, Sam and Emma.
2: Chris, good to see you.
0: Let's just start. What is your opinion? Just, I mean, on a, before we get into actually the breaking down this question, Do we have a sense as to whether she lost over Gaza?
1: I have a story to tell about that. So just the short answer is I do not. Like, I could not definitively tell you that.
0: Right.
1: And I think for different reasons on both sides, there are people who would like to tell you that. Maybe they have a better sense of it than I do. The story I have to tell is that this – the original headline, if you go back and look at this story, if somebody can do it through, you know, the Wayback Machine, that was not the headline. the headline was something, I can't remember what it was, but it was probably something more akin to what the story actually talks about. And God, this is a horrible sign of our times. It was not getting read. And so we had to like figure out on our side, and I was intimately a part of this. Like, look, we just spent all this time doing this research, doing all this reading and everything. How do we get this thing? Like, how do we get people into this, you know, much more complicated conversation that we want to have, that I want to have actually about American Empire, about Palestine, about Gaza, how that actually fits into, you know, American history and what happens when that has a collision with, you know, the Black freedom tradition in this country that in fact made Kamala Harris possible in the first place. And I don't know what it says about our times that we had to boil it down to this very, you know, fundamental but hot question that finally got people to read. So what I'm trying to say is not only do I not have an answer, even in writing the piece, I was only kind of interested in the question. I was interested in something else.
2: Well, what I love about the piece, I mean, there's so much to love here, but one of the major themes is about adding empire to the list of adversaries to Black people gaining power politically in this country. And at the very least, updating it to make sure that that's included to reflect the history here. There's one great quote of yours, I have it here on page 11, just saying, "Gaza is not a betrayal of American democratic tradition, but an expression of an American imperial tradition." Can you expand on that? Because I also think it ties into how you interwove Fannie Lou Hamer's radicalism into the piece and contrasting how that was kind of distorted by the DNC and then embraced in a different way by the Uncommitted movement.
1: Yeah, you know, thanks for that question. I mean, the first thing I have to say is that a broader critique or the notion that the Black struggle is not just about, you know, Black people's right to follow other immigrant groups and become white, you know, to integrate, you know, the power. That's a long, long-standing critique that, you know, I've, you know, it's very hard to not be aware of that. You know, everybody knows the famous James Baldwin quote about, you know, integrating a burning house. I have to be honest with you, until probably I went over to Palestine in 2023 and then all of the reading and all the conversation that spun out of that, I could not have told you that in detail what that meant, you know? So, okay, did I know that obviously, you know, the United States of America was built on the theft of land, the genocide of the indigenous, you know, people of the country? Yes, I knew that. Did I understand that that was immediately followed by, you know, the overthrow of you know, the Queen of Hawaii? Yeah, I kinda knew that. Did I understand, you know, about the war in the Philippines after that and Teddy Roosevelt and imperialism and Cuba and the Dominican Republic? Yeah, kind of a little bit. What I did not understand at all was the extent to which the 20th century was not, you know, the cessation of this imperial impulse, but in fact was the continuation of it, that Eisenhower could not go a year without trying to overthrow, you know, the leadership of some country somewhere, sometimes democracy, sometimes not. Democracy was completely irrelevant to that. That John F. Kennedy comes into office, and before he was in office, you know, he went around the world and wrote, you know, all of this stuff against imperialism, got into office and went right at it, you know, and was so profligate with it that in fact, you know, when he was killed, you know, Malcolm X got in all this trouble for saying chickens had come home to roost, but that was exactly what Bobby Kennedy thought. That was what Lyndon Johnson thought, that, that Lyndon Johnson himself was no different, you know, that he followed that up, that obviously Nixon was no different. And so when you start seeing it, you know, to that level, what you say is this is actually a tradition that extends back to the founding of the country. And I think what makes it hard is two things. The first thing is it is so contrary to how most Americans think of their country. And the image that America has propagated throughout the world. And in fact, that when Black people, you know, who have, you know, maintained integration as a huge part of their struggle, see reaching, you know, the apex of power as you know, a Black president, the notion that we would now then inherit that tradition and how that collides, you know, with our own, you know, desires and impulses that, that have, you know, long been part of our struggle. It's tough.
0: You know, when I was in the part of your piece where you are comparing that era of Kennedy and Johnson and Truman, for that matter, and but the gains that Black people made, particularly obviously in the 60s, it occurs to me too that like the impulse at that time, I mean, American imperial impulse, the motivation or the justification maybe changes through our history. In that era, it was very much driven by an anti-communism, which I'm also quite convinced the gains of Black people during that era were also through that lens of anti-communism, as the we were involved in the Cold War with the Soviet Union. It's almost like that was part of the same project on some level.
1: Yeah, you know, but one of the really, and I'm glad you asked that question because there was no room to get into this in the piece, but one of the really chilling things is the extent to which, like, communism was often just an excuse. For instance, when Mossadegh was not a communist, you know what I mean? And that was the excuse they gave for overthrowing him. But the real reason was they wanted access to, you know, the oil that, you know, he was threatening to nationalize or had nationalized. Our Benz in Guatemala, I mean, he's not like a puppet, you know, of the Soviet Union, but they use, you know, communism as this excuse. And so, you know, look, had it been communism, that would have been wrong enough. But so many of these governments were not, I mean, what did Lumumba was, you know, wasn't a communist or wasn't yet. Certainly he was, you know, making alliances or looking to make alliances with the Soviet Union. But so much of this effort was directed at, you know, governments and states that, you know, you look at it and it's like, oh, you guys are just using that, you know, as an excuse, you know? And I guess, you know, this is the point where I would just like to say that, you know, there are books that really influenced me on this, the Jakarta Method, Stephen Kinzer book, the Brothers. And what you see in that work is that, you know, communism is just an excuse to take shit from people, to be honest.
0: Corporations taking that. I mean,
2: right.
0: But yeah. I mean, to be fair, I'm not convinced that they felt it was communist for countries to nationalize their resources or to keep their resources for their own people. Right. That was their perception of what communism was. It was antithetical to capitalism, which is in and of itself has a sort of imperialistic quality. I mean, it's the shark has to keep moving or it dies type of situation.
2: I just to expand on that, I'm curious about your thoughts on this. You know, when we're talking about, say, you know, the enfranchisement of Black people and the right to vote and those gains happening in the 60s, and the notion of democracy and what that means, both internally in the imperial core, we could also talk about Israel calling itself a democracy and yet ruling over an entire population with impunity and giving them no political rights. It's almost a mirror image of how the United States Empire interacts with the world via imperialism, where, okay, yes, within the imperial core, within the privileged state, there is some semblance of democratic representation, but in the Jim Crow South, of course, Black people were excluded from that in this country. And then internationally, we make all of these decisions as an empire that impact millions and millions of lives. We've killed millions and millions of people for the American project, and they have no say in that.
1: Yeah, yeah. I'm sorry, Emma, can you just clarify that question a little bit for me? I just want to make sure I'm responding.
2: Sure. Well, just the comparison between, say, like American democracy being democratic for people within it, Israeli democracy being democratic for people within it, but the sheer power of the decisions that come from said democracy impacting people outside of those borders in really deadly, destructive ways, and how that shows, you know, what political rights within these, say, kind of imperial cores means for the rest of the world.
1: Yeah, yeah, yeah, no, exactly. And I think one of the great problems with that, and I haven't spent enough time in Israel proper to understand whether it's true, but certainly within America, it's just, like, look, I was raised in a pretty, you know, dissident family, you know. I was not, you know, completely new to this, to these arguments, but the extent of it is really, really hard. Like, to understand, like, look, in the Black community, Johnson is seen as like one of the good presidents, you know, and to understand that, like, at the same time he's, you know, contemplating and signing the Voting Rights Act, you know, he's engineering the overthrow, you know, of the government in Indonesia that is going to lead to a million deaths and God knows how many people, you know, in prison. That many of the people that you hold up, you know, as being part of your very liberating struggle will then in turn do great harm, you know, to other people around the world. I mean, it breaks the brain, you know, because then it's like, okay, so what am I actually trying to do here? Like, what is my struggle? Because in these communities, I mean, people really, really are suffering. This is happening at the very same time, you know, that people are being lynched, that your you know, leaders are being shot down, that you are suffering, you know, segregation, which in and of itself is its own system of plunder. So, like, what is my place in this? And probably the most sympathetic reading, you know, I can give to, you know, if not to Kamala Harris, but to certainly, you know, the movement that supported her among Black people, is it's like, how are we supposed to think about this? Like, who are we supposed to be, you know, inside this? And I wrote that piece to really, to challenge people on that particular point.
0: I was also struck in the piece, getting back to that a little bit. There was a quote by Tiffany Cross, journalist and author, who was part of an early movement to get Biden to commit to naming a Black woman as the vice presidential nominee. And the quote is, I would hope anyway, that a Black woman is someone who's going to say the uncomfortable thing. I would trust that a Black woman could not see tens of thousands of children being murdered and not be struck by that, not be moved by that. Whether you're a mother or not, I trust we experienced that. We saw that firsthand of violence in America, and we've had to tap into our humanity in a certain way. I mean, the piece is in many ways about that sort of paradox of where Black people have to now sort of like in power buy into the contemporary version of what was happening in this country years back, or some iteration of it. But are we like, is that a problem? With our politics on some level? I mean, I see this with Jews, right? Like, I was taught, much of my education, I'm at an age where, much of my Jewish education was founded on the Holocaust. I had my Hebrew school teachers, a couple of them, you know, had tattoos on their arms. I mean, that was, we were 30 years out from the Holocaust when I was 10 or whatever it was. And the lesson that I understood was that, like, Jews would never do what they're doing in Israel. And I've been proven wrong. I mean, and to a certain extent, it's why I think like many Jews turned a blind eye to what was going on there for so many years, because it was just not comprehensible. And on some level, like maybe the problem is holding on to these notions that an identity and even the cultural stuff that's built into that identity ends up dictating in these moments.
1: Yeah. So I want to separate two things. You know, I think the one thing you mentioned is the notion that because you go through an experience, because you're oppressed, you are necessarily inured from the impulse to oppress other people. That is nonsense. You know what I mean? Like that just, there's just, you know, it's not just Jews, it's not just Black folks. I mean, we just have plenty of experience of, you know, immigrant group after immigrant group, you say coming from Europe over here and actually, you know, duplicating oppression even as they flee from, and throughout the world. I mean, that just is a consistent thing of humanity. The one part I want to hold on to, and this is what Tiffany was really speaking to, because I mean, she was actually speaking as somebody who was disappointed in Kamala, you know, not as somebody who, you know, was endorsing, you know, what at Kamala's, you know, silence and her unwillingness, you know, to have a Palestinian speaker. She was actually speaking as a disappointment. The notion is that it should teach you something. And I do hold to that. I do hold to that because, like, I do think that it's important to ask of people who have been oppressed, who have been, you know, terrorized themselves, who have been excluded and marginalized themselves, that they learn something from that. And I actually think that is contrary to the expectation, because I think, or it's contrary to the expectation that they won't, like, that they will have some automatic understanding of it and thus won't do it themselves just because they went through it. I think the expectation that there should be some degree of knowledge, some degree of compassion, some degree of understanding, I think it's a good thing. I mean, one of the things I say towards the back of the piece is, look, despite everything we've heard and everything we've read, and despite, you know, the division between, you know, certain camps of Black activists and certain camps of Palestinian activists, man, if you look at the polling, I mean, the most skeptical group of people of Israel's actions in Gaza were, in fact, Black people. The first, you know, co-sponsor of the ceasefire, you know, who works with Rashida Tlaib is a Black woman. It's Corey Bush. And the first group, a majority, I think it was like half of the group of people who ultimately signed on to that were Black. The AME Church, which, you know, is not known for its radicalism, you know, comes out, you know, against it. A number of Black pastors come out, you know, against it. So this is a very complicated thing, you know, that's going on. And I've seen it even in the reaction to my piece. I think it was, you know, very much in that piece. There were Black women in that piece who, you know, will support Kamala to the hilt. And there are Black women in that piece who were deeply, deeply disappointed, you know, in how she handled Gaza. And so, you know, I feel like as somebody who roots himself in the Black freedom tradition, like, I have a responsibility to make sure that this experience does not become a badge for us to go and do things to other people or support the doing of things to other people.
2: Yeah, and it's also when you
1: see
2: all...
1: Does that make sense?
0: It does, but I guess...
1: Yeah, please
0: I guess
1: push.
0: What I'm saying is,
1: I think it's an interesting question.
0: Well, I mean, I think, like, there's a difference between a moral expectation and a political expectation. Right? Like, you know, I mean, there was nothing in Harris's history that would indicate a particular sensitivity to a whole host of questions that one would, on a sort of like moral or ethical sense, like say, you know, maybe there should be more sensitivity simply because of the tradition and what your ancestors have gone through. And so it was simply a function of a profile as opposed to someone who has actually engaged with...
2: In a tradition.
0: In that tradition. And
1: so
0: that's
1: I
0: where I start getting
1: that.
0: Into a political...
1: I disagree with that. Like, look, I mean, this is the thing I say at the back of the piece. I mean, she's very clear in her biography about, like, how she grew up and the values she grew up on. She talks about her, you know, her parents being involved in the protest tradition. She was born in 1964 in the Bay Area, which is, a hotbed of political activism and radicalism. She's very clear in her book about, you know, who she was raised on, about seeing people like Amiri Baraka, about seeing people like Fannie Lou Hamer and how that influenced her. She herself roots herself in that. Now you can say in her career, like maybe
0: well, that's what I'm talking about. Yeah, I mean she. Yeah. I mean she makes self-proclaim, but you know, it's like she was a prosecutor,
1: I don't have a complete breakdown on her career, but I guess what I want to say is I don't really want to. I am deeply uncomfortable condemning or writing off people who looked at her, saw themselves in her, and also said, we expect you to see some measure of our struggle and your humanity in other people. Now, maybe they were ultimately wrong, you know, in that, but I guess I'm a little uncomfortable, you know, condemning that.
2: Well, it's also, I think, you know, when we're having a systemic conversation about, you know, you have a quote fairly, or not a quote, you write early on in your piece about a black presidency as a contradiction. It owes its power to a movement against racist state violence at home, but seeks an office which has always practiced racist state violence abroad. And I think, you know, Harris was not a transformational political figure in terms of a vision in that way. And the circumstances in which she was thrust into the nomination did not give her the ability to pivot in that way. And I don't necessarily think ideologically she had that kind of politics, but it's perhaps more of a way to indict the system that, of empire than it is to, I don't know, basically indict assumptions made that about her from voters that have been, and black voters in the Democratic Party in particular, have been told time and time again, election cycle after election cycle, that you have to vote Democrat as a harm reduction measure. The problem is that we've gotten to a point where there's no credibility on that.
1: Yeah.
2: Or less credibility.
1: Yeah, no. I was like, one of the things I really was trying to do was to some degree take the focus off of her and think about this, like the idea of a black presidency period, and to a large extent about the presidency. And, you know, Sam, I think the question you're kind of getting at is probably one that I have been thinking about since I came back from Palestine. You understand what I'm saying? Like the extent to which these groups and this history actually matters when you're talking about, you know, actual power. And, you know, Emma, I guess at the end, you know, I'm still trying to figure this out myself. You know, and I don't have a firm answer here, but I guess the question I am asking myself, which goes beyond the scope of that piece, what is a black presidency actually worth? Like, what are we trying to do here? And maybe larger than that, to what extent, you know, should we be organizing our politics around individuals as presidents? Now, presidents have a lot of power. I'm not, you know, saying the presidency, period, but individuals, you know, as presidents. You know, there was nothing, to your point, Sam, there was nothing, if you look at the biography of Abraham Lincoln, that would indicate the kind of impact he would ultimately have on black life in this country. You know, he was a pretty middle of the road, you know, politician, and really kind of remained one until like the last 2 years of his life, really, you know, as you get deeper into the war. What I think is that we maybe give more attention to the character of people than we should, and don't pay attention to maybe the history and the context that's happening around them, you know, that ultimately may, you know, shape them, you know, more than like who, like how great they are, you know, necessarily as a human being, or, you know, how courageous they are themselves.
2: Yeah. I mean, it's about, I think, having a collectivist worldview as well, which I think, you know, perhaps at one point, maybe we'll talk about New York. We're having some of, I think people's minds are changing about what Zora Mamdani describes as the warmth of collectivism versus the rugged individualism that sometimes I think sets people, figureheads like Kamala Harris up to be. I mean, frankly, the way that that Biden sidelined her, and also at the beginning, I would say undercut her by explicitly tokenizing her to a degree, mm-hmm. didn't help mm-hmm. her in many ways. And just to stay on your piece for one more second, because I really appreciated this part of it as well. When you were contextualizing black women's trauma in this country, and you were describing enslavement as a system of rape. And you quoted this historian, Paula
1: Giddings. The great Paula Giddings.
2: Yeah. She alone could give birth to a slave. Blacks mm-hmm. constituted a permanent labor force and metaphor that were perpetuated through the black woman's womb. Just this idea that black women in particular bore this burden in America that they could produce more slaves, right? And just to compare it to right now, you see some of the atrocity propaganda and how Israelis present themselves as victims of these scary Muslims, rabid Palestinians that are coming after their women to attack them. And there's this kind of self-victimization as well, where, you know, specifically if people of color show humanity towards Palestinians, you'll have Zionists treat these calls for liberation as like attacks, as bigotry against the oppressor. And I'm just wondering if you've noticed some of those similarities about the atrocity propaganda about Palestinians and how, in many ways, it looks like these were clipped from the Jim Crow South to justify lynchings.
1: Yeah, I have. I definitely have. And, you know, my way of dealing with that is there's right or wrong, there's right and wrong in the world. You could take the worst, you know, most heinous thing or the most heinous system, you know, that you've seen, maybe slavery itself, and nothing, you know, about that makes me think that that should be done to the people that perpetrated it. Some things are just absolutely in themselves, you know, completely wrong. And I think having a politic that is more based on peoples as opposed to ethnic affinities is extremely, extremely, extremely, extremely important, you know, and maybe even in this question that we keep, you know, that we've been circling around in this interview. You know, I mean, I've said this before, but to me, look, you know, what I saw over there, either it's right or wrong, you know, and there is nothing that I could see any Palestinian doing that would make what I saw on the West Bank, in Hebron, in the settlements themselves, which I actually went into, nothing I could see that like nothing makes that right. I don't care what they did, you know, and like there is this implicit notion that some people deserve certain things, you know, and that is then in turn used, you know, or, you know, it becomes very, very vulnerable, because if you can pin certain acts on certain people, well, they're terrorists, well, they did this, look at who they killed, look at you know, that somehow then can justify, you know, systemic cruelty, systems of plunder, systems of exploitation. And I just don't believe that. Can I just take just a quick journalistic license before we move off this piece?
0: Sure. Of course.
1: Sam, I want to ask you, because, you know, I've actually heard you, you know, speak about this quite a bit on this show, and your question really does intrigue me. What, like, having seen what everything you've seen and come to your place of consciousness about Palestine and Israel and Zionism and everything, what is all of that teaching about the Holocaust mean to you? Does the Holocaust have any sort of place in your politics? Does it have anything to teach you in terms of struggle?
0: Honestly, I think at this time, when I think about it and its resonance, I see it as a mass trauma. It's almost like my perspective on it has changed to, you know, that's just what dominates my thinking now in this era, is that it's really more of like a psychological thing. Like, there is literally what we're seeing is some type of mass reaction to like a mass trauma. I can't really place it in any other context. I mean, the relationship between the Holocaust and Israel was so cemented in my young Jewish teachings. I think as a kid I was aware, you know, my son just got bar mitzvahed, and I remember my bar mitzvah speech, I said something to the effect of, like, we're all here because of the Holocaust. And like, we feel guilty. And that was not met with the, not everybody was excited about that, but at the time, But in retrospect, I think I was on to something on some level. Like, there was a in the license that many people perceive that it gives them, I think, is just really mm-hmm. problematic. I think it's just like a trauma reaction, which is, you know, I hope people don't interpret as an excuse.
2: But then also empowered by like the state as well and by institutions in ways.
0: I think
2: well.
0: That came after. I think the impetus. I mean, look, the people in the Irgun and the Haganah and the Stern gang, they justified doing some horrible right. things. And I think right. it was because we're owed something. Right. We have license. And I think that, you know, disseminates through a people. And I don't know how you recover from that. I mean, I have no idea. But it's a bad thing. What's the point of teaching about the Holocaust? If the answer is we just need better guns.
1: Yeah. I mean, one thing, and again, you would know this better than me, but I being struck by just the sheer number of Jewish voices in the Palestinian freedom. I mean, being struck by what happened in what was Dan Goldman's district. I mean, is there not one argument that actually people heard the lessons too well? I mean, like they just believed them and took them too well in, you know, ways that maybe, you know, some of the people teaching the lessons did not want them to, and they're just applying those universally.
0: Oh, that, in other words, that it wasn't taught, it was not taught like this means for everybody, but that some people absorb that. I mean, that was the argument that was the argument that I think, like, was it a former Obama official was making on her book tour?
2: Oh, yes.
0: That literally, like, people misunderstood. I mean.
1: Yeah, that's what she said. She did say that.
0: Yes.
1: That's
0: right. And I heard that. I mean.
1: She was like, we made a mistake.
0: Yes. I mean, that's nuts. I mean, in my mind, that's nuts. Like, I don't remember, like, you know. And, you know, I grew up in Worcester, Massachusetts. It was not like a very, like, it was not the most Jewish of places, but we were, you know, in Hebrew school. I don't remember a teacher saying, hey, look, this, what you're learning this, when we say never again, it means that we've got to get armed and fight. Like that, no.
2: Isn't that nationalism, though? Isn't that the drug of nationalism that gives you this feeling of empowerment and pride, and it can be addicting in and of itself? And you have Israeli nationalists that say, we are not the Jews that would let the Holocaust happen right. to us. Right. And that is not reflective of Jewish diaspora in this country at all. But in Jewish institutions where they're at large scale Zionist institutions, that is the operational view. And I think that's part of the contradiction when you see that, you know, a majority of Jewish Democrats believe Israel's committing genocide, but the Jewish institutions are not reflecting the population in this country.
0: But I think it also has to do with like age, proximity, temporal proximity to the Holocaust. I mean, certainly, you know, I've told this story many times, but like a friend of my father's who came to my bar mitzvah, my sister's bar mitzvahs, had many Passovers with us, called him like a year ago and asked if I was an anti-Semite. And my father asked, are you inviting him to Saul's bar mitzvah? And I'm like, ah, no. I'm not going to be doing that. No.
2: No.
0: Nope.
3: Because he's Jewish?
0: Yeah. I said, we have a quota. Too many Jews are coming. So we couldn't do that. But I mean, honestly, it was like, I think that's just a mass psychosis, frankly. I mean, and I don't know if it's a question of like, there was a, there, you know, I think in the context of Israel and certainly Molly Crabapple's new book, I mean, covers some of this and certainly the research. There was a disdain for the Jewry of Europe. There was a victim blaming, I think, that took place. And I think like the reason why Benjamin Netanyahu, calls himself Benjamin Netanyahu as opposed to change his name. I don't want to dead name him. I don't remember what it was. But I think it was an idea of escaping that profile. Like, we don't want to be those shtetl Jews or those ghetto Jews. It looks a lot worse as time goes on. With that said, also,
1: sorry, I took us on a tangent.
0: But that's fine. I want to ask also, like, in terms of like that paradox in the piece, where does Obama fit into that? Like, where does like in terms of that, how do you perceive Obama within that that framework?
1: In much the same way I perceive Harris. I mean, I think it's the same thing. You know, I think it's actually completely the same thing. And again, this was not an awareness or a consciousness, you know, I had. But I mean, obviously, you know, you have what is it? The week after he's elected and Bush is, you know, a lame duck, they airstrike a wedding party. And then 5 years later, I mean, that one was in Afghanistan. 5 years later in Yemen, they airstrike another wedding party, you know, Libya, you know, look, and you can, you know, say all these things about, you know, how bad a guy Gaddafi was. I'm not here to disagree with you. But the notion that our policy is that a head of a state, you know, should die being dragged out of a pipe and, you know, sodomized, you know, with the bayonet. And then that the Secretary of State will go on national news and laugh about it and brag about it, right? Like that, there's a particular, you know, kind of disdain. And I just think like we have this acceptance. And, you know, to your point, clearly being Black has not, you know, inured individuals, you know, from this acceptance that, you know, we're just going to make war in the Middle East and it's fine. You know, it's fine. And that's just the state of play and that's okay. And, you know, look, to be honest with you, and Obama's, you know, obviously kind of the apex of this. What I am concerned with, maybe this is like the latent nationalist in me. What I am concerned with is that from Colin Powell to Condoleezza Rice, to Barack Obama, through Susan Rice, through Linda Thomas Greenfield, through Kamala Harris, that we are becoming the face of this shit. And I don't want us to be the face of it. I don't want us to be the face of it. You know, I don't think we want to be the face of it either. Right. You know, I don't think we quite understand, because I didn't, you know, what that all, you know, means. You know, and again, I cite them as individuals, but I'm not, you know, necessarily interested, you know, in their particular, you know, moral failings or whatever. You know, I think that, you know, there's systemic things at work, you know, I don't want the end line of our struggle to be us sitting in the UN justifying dropping bombs on people. Like how they drop bombs on Tulsa. You know what I mean? Like, I don't, well, that's not what the struggle is for me. You know?
0: I mean, I get, like, what is, this is going to sound like a weird question, but yeah. But why? Like, I mean, I get it. I mean, I get it from, like, I get it on one level, but what are the implications of that? Outside God. Of like
1: existential for me,
0: yeah.
1: Completely,
0: I mean,
1: existential for me, and I can tell you why. I mean, I just like, I am not here talking to you. I'm not here having this conversation with you, if not for the fact that people sacrificed. You know, people died. I mean, I'm going to tell you which you already know. You know, people struggled. People made this possible, and there is a tradition of their vision of liberty, not just being solely for Black people to get things. That was like why it was important to cite Coretta Scott King, you know, and to note the fact that Coretta Scott King was loudly against the Vietnam War. 3-4 years before Martin Luther King himself was for it. She, you know, what she says is so powerful. You know, she says, listen, how can Lyndon, you know, B. Johnson be so sympathetic, you know, to these, you know, black kids in Alabama while dropping bombs on Vietnam, you know, Vietnamese children? And she says something really, really important. I think it's because we let him. You know, for Fannie Lou Hamer, you know, at the same time that, you know, she's arguing against, you know, segregation, you know, and the Mississippi, you know, Democratic delegation being segregated to be against, you know, what she calls this racist war in Vietnam. And I focused on black women because that was the piece, but there's certainly, you know, many more, you know, we can go into boys. What I'm saying is I owe them, man. Like I owe them. They're the reason I am here. And like, they were fighting for something, and I guess I feel a particular debt to them. And so, like, that's the why. You know, like, well, I feel like I owe Coretta Scott King. I owe Fannie Lou Hamer. I owe W.E.B.
0: Why do you think, then, doesn't Obama and Harris?
1: Like, I think they do.
0: Well, no, but why do you think they don't think that? Why do they not hear it?
1: Brother, that's the million-dollar question. Because as I said, you know, it was very important to me that I end that piece the way I did, because Harris's biography does not strike me as somebody who was new to the notion of black struggle and that intersection with a broader international struggle. In fact, she probably knows more about it than I do. You know, right. I just read some books recently. She's probably been thinking about this for years. It's in Obama's book. It's actually in his book. He arrives in Indonesia maybe a year, you know, after, you know, they start, you know, massacring people and putting people in jail. And he writes about it. I mean, it's, you know, his defense. It's not like he hides it. He's very much aware of that. Why that didn't, you know, ultimately play a larger part in his policy, I don't know. I don't know. Maybe it's because you got to be a peculiar or a different kind of person to run for presidents, to be the president in the first place. You know, maybe that like weeds out, you know, certain people, you know, right off the bat. You know, I don't know. I don't know. Some would say it actually did, you know, and this is about as restrained as it gets for an American president. You know, some would tell you that, you know, and I'm just telling you what the reporting, you know, I did told me. I don't think this, you know, should offer any sort of comfort or consolation or forgiveness on the parts of Palestinians themselves. But I had so many people tell me, in fact, I had, you know, founders of Uncommitted tell me that behind the scenes, you know, Kamala Harris clearly disagreed with Joe Biden and would say it, and they believed her and they believed that she was sincere. You know, now what you would say to me, and I think this is correct, is that what you say is what matters ultimately. And what you say off the record and behind the scenes is kind of irrelevant, you know? So, you know, I'm just, I don't know why it doesn't matter more. I don't know. Well, I guess, Sam, can I just, I know I've talked a lot, but I'm actually thinking this through as I talk. What I will tell you is, even in that era, there were people who thought that it should not be a bigger deal. There were people that were mad at Fannie Lou Hamer. The SCLC was mad at Coretta Scott King for going out and talking about the Vietnam War. W.B. Du Bois had tension with the NAACP. You know, and so even in that era, what I have to acknowledge is, yes, there were very, very important black people who actually said, oh, no, actually, this is just for us. You know, and that's a tradition, too.
2: Well, perhaps it's about weighing the, say, what blame goes around against the institutional barriers and the newness of black civil rights, and also the impulse, frankly, by many liberals to, as you say, put up black faces in places and people as a way to obscure, I think, some of their own policies. And it is kind of results in a culmination of an erasure of the collective struggle that the right is speed running, of course. Like, we could talk about America 250 and this insane nationalism cage matches on the White House lawn and what that's supposed to indicate about America's history versus the reality. But perhaps it's about melding in that context when trying to talk about critiques about the roles that black people play within the institution of our government.
1: Yeah, I mean, I do think it's that. And I just think like, how you as a black person, like your pain, your agony, your slavery, your Jim Crow, all of that is very much responsible for this country as it exists. And yet you yourself also believe that there, you know, maybe some wonder, not maybe you do, that there's some wonderful things about this country, that, you know, the notion of all men are created equal, actually, if it could be realized, that is a beautiful thing. And so, like, asking people, which is in fact what I am asking people to fight for their own right to be fully invested citizens of this country, while at the same time transforming what the country is on a deeply, deeply fundamental level, because, like, this country has been imperialist from, you know, from its founding. It's a high bar. It's a high bar. It's a very, very, very high bar. I think it's a necessary bar. But I can't tell you another group that's actually done that. Maybe somewhere there is, you know, maybe people know, but that, like, you're fighting two things at the same time, you know, and that's, you know, great, it's very difficult to try to integrate into something while transforming the thing at the same time.
0: Does class play any role in those who don't have that same recognition of what maybe the past, what kind of responsibility they have in the present?
1: Possibly. I mean, I don't like the people who I've cited, their class origins are diverse. You know, you can't really draw a straight line from Fannie Lou Hamer through Coretta Scott King through, you know, W.E.B. Du Bois. I mean, I guess this is not, you know, I guess this is somewhat to some extent class. I do think that not having access to resources, as Black people tend not to be, and certainly as, you know, working class and poor Black people tend not to be, means that you just see less of the world, you know? And then at the same time, I mean, like the question you asked me, you know, at the beginning, or not at the beginning, just a few questions ago. And yet those who actually see more of the world are not necessarily always transformed by it, you know? So I don't know. And I literally don't know. Like, I'm not trying to, you know, bat away your question, but look, there are people who write these kind of pieces because they have reached a definitive answer. And I've never been that kind of, you know, journalist myself. You know, I mean, this is a process, you know, that, as I said, began like 3 years ago, you know, that I'm in the midst of, you know, and if I'm doing it right and, you know, we talk in another 3 years, you know, I'll have a deeper and more complicated answer.
0: Do you think that your politics have changed, or to what extent have they changed, would you say, over the past couple of decades?
1: Yeah, I mean, they had to, you know, what I would say is, you know, my father was in the Black Panther Party. You know, my mom was, you know, had her own set of radicalism herself, was, you know, the first person, you know, that taught me to read. And reading was an act of liberation. I mean, the first person who I heard about the notion that maybe something was going wrong and it was some sort of, you know, behavioral, you know, issue, or some issue of oppression. And it was like sitting there with my dad watching the evening news. But the problem is there is so much about the world that you hear within your community when you're young, that because we don't have the resources, we don't then therefore have access to the science and the information to back up those resources. And so, you know, I go off to college, I go off to become a writer. You know, I went to a lot of, you know, I ended up working for a lot of elite institutions where they did know how to produce the kind of journalism that, you know, I'm producing now. I had to learn from them. Because there was no Black radical publication that, for instance, could support the work that I had to do to write the case for reparations. That's really expensive work, man. You know, it actually costs a lot of money to tell a writer that for the next year and a half, this is all you have to care about. You go read about this. You go to Chicago, you know, you as many times as you want. You interview as many people as you want. You know, it's only a certain, you know, few places where you can go to learn how to do that. And I guess one of the more shocking things is, you know, like to do all of that research, to do the reading, to do the reporting, and for it to bring you back, you know, to your dad's living room. you know, where maybe folks' analysis was not the most sophisticated, but their basic moral sense was right. You know, and if it's one thing that I probably regret, I mean, regret is the strong word, but it's the word I have right now. If there's one thing that I regret in a process of coming to consciousness was the notion that somehow knowledge dictates morality, that because people can know things, you know, they will necessarily, you know, have a moral outcome. And so therefore, because I was working around people at different points in my career whose vocabulary was larger than mine, who maybe didn't have my Baltimore accent, who had been to places that I had not been, you know, who, like, my mom's analysis of Israel-Palestine would be, oh, the Palestinians are the blacks. Like, that's what she would say, right? And you would say, oh, that's, you know, somebody who had been there or knew about what would say, that's not, you know, sophisticated enough because this isn't that. At the end of the day, my mom was right, though.
0: Right.
1: Like, morally, my mom was correct. You know what I'm saying? Like, she might not have the vocabulary and she might not have, you know, never been there, but that these people who have traveled the world, you know, have been in war zones, you know, covered crises, read books that, you know, I, you know, had not read, spoke languages that I did not speak, you know what I mean? Had been in rooms that I had not been in. That my mom's morality, you know, was not just, and my dad's morality was not, you know, just the thing that should be, you know, the guiding star. Actually, it in some ways mattered more, you know, than the knowledge. That was not a thing I knew. And that was not a thing that, you know, I was aware of. And I guess I say that I don't regret it because when I try to think about how this could have went another way, I mean, I regret it because that's the emotion I have. I have an emotion of regret. But Sam, when I try to chart a path by which I become somebody who can answer the questions that I have about the world in a way that is sufficient to me, that satisfies my own curiosity, I don't know how else this goes, you know?
0: Ta-Nehisi Coates, the piece is, did Kamala Harris's silence on Gaza cost her the White House? Though that title was... sort of a,
2: updated.
1: We had to do it.
0: That is the
1: you gotta get y'all to read, man.
0: Exactly.
1: You gotta get y'all to
0: exactly.
1: read.
0: It's a tremendous piece. Really appreciate your time. We of course will link to that at majority.fm and in the YouTube and podcast descriptions. Thank you so much for your time. Really appreciate it.
2: Thank you.
0: Big fans of your work.
1: Hey, thank you for your questions. I don't. These are not questions I normally get asked. So thank you for that.
2: I appreciate that.
0: All right, folks. That's it for us in the first half of the program today. We will head into the fun half of the program, wherein we will have fun.
2: We will.
0: So much fun. So much fun.
3: I think we should just rest on our laurels for the guests we had.
0: I was just
3: week.
0: Thinking, this week we did have amazing guests this week.
2: Yeah. Truly.
0: Would it, I was thinking about the guests, and I was like,
4: Muin and Ested in one day.
2: And I walked out of the office. I was like, "Damn, that was a great show." Then Tuesday, who do we have?
0: I can't even remember.
3: We're testing our
0: luck. I'm not like exactly.
2: Wednesday, I missed the Morris Katz interview.
0: And Ested we had 6 weeks ago. That's what it feels like to me.
4: Tuesday was Rick Perlstein.
2: Oh, right. Yes. Right.
0: Only a best-selling historian.
2: Yep.
0: Morris Katz on Wednesday.
2: I was so bummed to miss.
0: I actually thought that you were going to be in here. Like
2: I told you I had a haircut.
4: No,
0: I know.
4: So you were going to cancel everything.
2: Well, it's sort of
0: said that's a best of interview. The whole week we've had people say that the whole week of best of.
3: Yeah, just rolled the week.
4: Honestly. Yeah, I just updated the best ofs with a bunch.
2: And we interviewed the DSA co-chairs yesterday as well as Tracy, but you know, the DSA co-chairs had a lot to

0: 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And also, our new streamlined Instagram handle.
1: Yeah.
0: Which is majority.fm on Instagram.
2: Whenever I have to put in for press credentials, I have to put all our handles in, and I fill them out for most of you guys, and I have to search every – I had to search every time. I was like, what's the TikTok? What's the YouTube? What's the Instagram?
0: Now we all know. It's majority.fm. And I will say I am getting a lot of great feedback on my Instagram account. All I'm doing is hitting accept, and I have no idea. People are like, are messaging me. They're like, you put up a post. And I'm like, I did.
3: Gino put up the post for you.
0: No,
3: basically.
0: I'm doing it.
3: No, I know you're clicking accept. I know you're just not making
2: the post.
3: Don't
2: disempower
3: him. I'm sorry. I was agreeing with you.
0: He said Gino is doing it.
2: Gino picked up the toddler and put him on the toilet, but Sam used the toilet.
0: I made the poop.
3: Somehow it always comes back to this.
0: It was Brian's fault.
3: I know, this time.
0: It wasn't my fault. Anyways, majority.fm, and of course, in the podcast and YouTube descriptions, we have all of our Instagram handles. You can follow us on TikTok. You can follow us on Facebook. Maybe you have some grandparents who really need to hear some of this stuff. Turn them on to us on Facebook. And, of course, wherever you are, give us a good review or, I don't know, whatever. also, justcoffee.coop, fair trade coffee. 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You get 10% off. 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Matt, what's happening?
4: 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We're talking with Astra Taylor about democracy, and Alex Brunzini-Vender about the era of Hamilton. Both have articles in the new issue of Jacobin on America's great 250th birthday celebration, and so we're talking about that sort of stuff. So check that out right after the show today. 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
0: Whoa, okay. Get your own plug for the Instagram. Matt's heavily invested in this. Yeah. Folks, how far are you from 10,000? Let's just do this.
4: 435, I think.
0: Damn.
4: If I did the math right.
3: Come on.
0: You know what your problem is? You're not doing posts enough.
4: That is unironically true.
0: Is that
4: I'm not
0: true?
4: Doing that many posts. But I did.
0: What
4: do
0: are you doing?
4: Big,
0: too many stories?
4: I did a big London Likes. Post. I'm doing too much scrolls on the For You page.
0: What's that?
4: Nothing. It's all right.
0: What does that mean?
3: It's just his algorithm is feeding him hot girls. That's what he's saying.
2: He's a young, vital man.
3: That's what he's saying. Because we sometimes use your TikTok, Matt, so we see what
4: you
3: your algorithm is
4: doing. Make sure I don't
3: doing.
4: Go over on that. on screen.
0: You know what I would suggest to you? Uh-huh. Unboxings. Think
4: okay.
0: about it.
4: Okay. Yeah, you know.
3: Just to spice it up.
0: Oh, yeah. You're a couple unboxings away from 10,000 followers, buddy.
4: Oh, me do the unboxing. Okay.
0: Yeah, yeah.
4: I'll do that. I need to buy some
2: new
4: stuff.
2: Lab mics.
0: Yep. You should do an unboxing with that battery backup so that people understand why, despite the fact that
4: it's
0: we've
4: not
0: got...
4: really the type of crowd I'm trying to gather.
3: That sounds as hot as Matt's For You page.
2: Kind of amperage we ducking on this
0: Shoot
2: baby.
0: Yourself. Sue yourself, but you don't want to alienate the unboxing community in the way you just did. That's going to come back and bite you in the ass.
4: Okay.
0: Folks, we'll see you.
2: One word, Unabomber. His last unboxing. All right, sorry.
4: All right, we are.
3: Unabomber.
5: It might take a straight black guy.
0: We're back.
2: I wanted to go home. I guess we're still doing another half of the show. Sorry.
0: 3 months from now, 6 months from now, 9 months from now, and I don't think it's going to be the same as it looks like in 6 months from now, and I don't know if it's necessarily going to be better 6 months from now than it is 3 months from now.
1: But I think around 18 months out, we're going to look back.

0: go like, wow.
1: What? What is that going on? It's nuts. Wait a second. Hold on for a second. Emma, welcome to the program.
2: Hey.
1: Matt.
3: Who?
1: What is up, everyone? Nomi Key.
2: You did it. Let's go, Brandon.
1: Bradley, you want to say hello?
4: Sorry to disappoint everyone. I'm just a random guy.
1: It's all the boys today.
2: Fundamentally false.
5: No, I'm sorry. Women.
1: Stop talking for a second. Now let me finish.
2: Where is this coming from, dude?
1: But, dude, you want to smoke this 7-8?
2: Yes.
6: Hi, me? Is this me?
1: Yes.
6: Is this me?
2: Is it me?
1: It is you.
6: Is this me? Hello, is this me?
1: I think it is you. Who is you? No sound. Every single freaking day. What's on your mind?
7: Sports. We can discuss free markets and we can discuss capitalism.
2: I'm going to go throw up.
1: Libertarians.
8: They're so stupid, though.
1: Common sense says, of course.
5: Gobbledygook.
1: We fucking nailed him.
5: So what's 79 plus 21?
1: Challenge met.
9: I'm positively quivering.
1: I believe 96, I want to say. 857-210-3501. 1/2. 3/8.
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5: $3,400. $1,900.
1: $3 trillion. Sold. It's a zero-sum game.
5: Actually, you're making me think less of
1: it. But let me say this.
11: Poop. We call it satire. Sam goes satire.
12: On top of it all?
1: Yeah.

0: Sundial Guns out. I don't know.
1: But you should know.
2: People just don't like to entertain ideas anymore.
0: I have a question.

0: So screw them.
1: Sent to a gulag?
2: Outrageous.
1: Like, what is wrong with you?
3: Love you, bye.
0: Love you. Bye-bye.
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5: Good evening. Quonset Point, Rhode Island. A badly burned lieutenant told investigators today that he heard shouts of warning from the catapult room just a few seconds before the blast that killed 102 men on the USS Bennington. As I reported to you on the night of the tragedy, the catapults on the big carrier were filled with explosive liquid, which might have been ignited by a chance spark. The British use steam catapults to launch their planes. They have no such tragedies on their carriers. Washington Special. Last night, the Secretary of Commerce had to admit that, in his own words, we are in a recession. Tonight, the Labor Department discloses that it has just added 16 more major industrial cities or areas to its list of distressed communities, which now totals 123 major cities with surplus employment, substantial unemployment, as they say in the official statement. The Labor Department also admits that the so-called improvement in employment has not changed the unemployment picture in the nation's industrial centers. The reason the so-called improvement has not changed the picture is easy to discern. About 100,000 workers each week are dropped from the unemployment compensation rolls after having drawn all their benefits, as you knew all the time. Here are the cities and areas just added to the distressed list. Utica, Rome, Schenectady, Troy, Albany, and Buffalo, New York. Erie, Pittsburgh, and Reading, Pennsylvania. Aurora and Joliet, Illinois. Evansville, Indiana. Jackson, Mississippi. Knoxville, Tennessee. St. Louis, Missouri, and Fall River, Massachusetts, all added to the distress list because of substantial unemployment. Cities moving up toward the distress list include Chicago, Grand Rapids, Lancaster, Pennsylvania, Norfolk, and Portsmouth, Virginia. The actual number of unemployed in the nation is well above 5 million. Government figures will be released Monday, giving the number of jobless as less than 4 million. Piffle for the people. New York. The man who once granted a brief stay of execution to Bruno Hoffman was found dead today. Former Governor Harold Hoffman of New Jersey, 58, apparently died of a heart attack in his fashionable New York apartment. Hoffman gained national prominence in 1935 by granting a stay of execution to the Lindbergh kidnapper on the ground that the man might have been framed. The story behind the governor's action is this. Governor Hoffman wanted authorities to make an effort to catch the accomplices of Hoffman, a man and a woman. But no effort was made, and Hoffman died in the electric chair. Winter Haven, Florida. General James Van Fleet says he does not think that American ground troops are needed to stop the communists in Asia. He thinks the job can be done by giving the materials of war to what he calls the courageous natives of Indochina. Secretary of State Dulles joined the growing list of administration officials hinting that U.S. military action in Asia might be imminent. Mr. Dulles told the Senate Foreign Relations Committee today that the communists are not seeking merely Indochina, but all of Southeast Asia. There's an interesting suggestion in my mail from some newspaper men in Texas. They say, President Eisenhower's trip to Korea was designed to end a war. Why not suggest that the president now go to Indochina with the idea of keeping us out of the next war? Albany, New York. State authorities will again distribute gamma globulin, although they say there is no evidence that it helps to prevent polio. Well, at any rate, if it doesn't help the fight against polio, it does help the companies that sell the compound. What will your 1955 automobile look like? Machinist Weekly prints some preview drawings and specifications. The 1955 Chevys will have a V8 engine, or you can get a 6-in-line if you prefer. And the 1955 Chevrolet will bear a strong resemblance to this year's Oldsmobile. The 55 Ford will apparently resemble this year's Studebaker front and rear, with a new front-end grille somewhat like the 54 Lincoln. Chevys, Packards, Pontiacs, and Plymouths will have V8 engines for the first time. Kaisers may also include V8s in 55. For months, I've been reporting to you that the gasoline companies were trying to keep prices high by making great claims for secret ingredients, super-duper gas at super-duper prices. Business Week magazine says that the high-pressure advertising on gasoline is an attempt to wean motorists away from regular to premium gas, even though many cars perform better and more cheaply on regular gas. Marketing expert Sidney Margolius says that the gasoline companies are trying to get themselves out of one mess by getting into another. For instance, they add tetraethyl lead to both regular and premium gas to prevent the motor from pinging. They've been doing this for years. But this lead accumulates in the cylinders, mixes with carbon, then gets hot enough to fire the gasoline prematurely, causing what is known as a wild ping. Now the gasoline companies are adding other chemicals to offset the effects of the ethyl. Does it actually make the gasoline worth more to you, or is it just another gimmick to get more money out of the nation's motorists? Mr. Margolius suggests that you make a test before you decide. Keep track of the mileage you get from a tank full of regular, then from a tank full of this super-duper stuff. After you have done that, he says, you should know whether there is enough difference in performance to justify the difference in price. Baltimore. Unless the private utilities succeed in keeping it off the market, you may soon be able to buy a sheet of crystal which will provide you with all the electricity for your home directly from sunlight. Air Research and Development Command, a government unit, disclosed today that a thin slab of cadmium sulfide, 4 by 15 feet, attached to the roof of a house, permits direct conversion of sunlight into usable electricity. Cadmium sulfide is a yellow pigment used in making paint. Its operation is simple, says the Army unit. All that is required is a couple of electrodes, one silver and one indium, which are placed on opposite sides of the slab. The light strikes the big sheet of cadmium sulfide, is converted into electrical energy, and flows from the electrodes down into the house to furnish light and heat and power. Direct conversion of sunlight into cheap electricity. Capitol Hill special. Administration leaders privately admit that they have little hopes of being able to ram the president's farm policies through Congress this session. There is widespread distress among the farmers, and the president's flexible price support plan will probably be scrapped by congressional reinstatement of the Truman Farm Program for at least 1 year more. Here to give you a report on what's brewing is Congressman Wayne Aspinall of Colorado.
1: Thank you, Frank. What should be alarming the nation today is the sharp drop in farm income. We only have to look back 30 years ago to the 20s to see that depressions, like cattle, are born on the farm. The farmer, along with the factory worker and the small businessman, make up the backbone of this country. When one begins to suffer economic hardship, the others are warned that they, too, are in danger. The farmer's problem today can be stated simply. He is still forced to pay high prices for everything he buys, farm machinery, feed and grain, clothes, food and household goods, and taxes. Yet he finds that when he takes his own products to market, he is paid low prices. This trend first became noticeable more than 2 years ago, and during the last year and a half, we have heard so-called experts telling the farmer not to worry, that things would level off. Well, the only thing that has leveled off, as I see it, is the little savings money the more fortunate farmer might have had. He, too, has been forced to eat into that in order to keep living. The unfortunate thing about this, Frank, is that this doesn't make headlines. The American people are being distracted today from this great and pressing problem by wild charges and countercharges on other matters that, in my opinion, are far less important. But the time is here, and here right now, when we should begin giving work, concern, and worry to the problem of what we can do to head off what may well be, if it is allowed to continue unchecked, a major farm depression.
5: Thank you, Congressman Wayne Aspinall of Colorado. Capitol Hill, if the Army-McCarthy farce produced anything today, it was the exposure of the utter inadequacy of Subcommittee Counsel Ray Jenkins. Mr. Jenkins, speaking over a coast-to-coast interview at the noon recess, assured the American people that he had seen the monitored telephone conversations And they were, in his opinion, virtually worthless and insignificant as far as the hearings were concerned. Less than 2 hours later, the hearings were thrown into a prolonged uproar when it was revealed that some of the telephone conversations involved Senator Symington, a Democratic member of the subcommittee, giving advice to Secretary Stevens, a Republican, on the selection of an attorney for Mr. Stevens. It not only stirred up a first-class fracas in the hearings, but it amounted to a prompt and thorough refutation of Mr. Jenkins' ill-considered analysis of 2 hours before. The committee is still making more noise than progress. New York, officials of the AFL Longshoremen's Union say they will continue to fight to represent all East Coast and Gulf longshoremen, regardless of the outcome of the recent NLRB election on the New York docks, an election in which the old ILA was slightly ahead before they began counting the 1,700 challenged ballots. Said the trustees of the AFL Union, quote, "Whichever way the election is finally decided, even if the old ILA wins, the AFL will press on for a complete cleanup of the waterfront rackets. The AFL-ILA will hold its first constitutional convention in Chicago next month. On May 27th, I suggested that by watching the president's action when it came time to name the next federal communications commissioner, you could detect whether or not the White House was really at odds with McCarthy. Today, President Eisenhower reappointed John Dorfer to the FCC. Dorfer is McCarthy's man. Naknek, Alaska. The Defense Department is preparing to build a big Air Force project at Naknek, and they plan to build it using troop labor. Congressman Bob Bartlett protested the action today, pointing out that there is a surplus of skilled civilian labor in Alaska already. In Portage, Pennsylvania tomorrow, State Senator John Haluska will be host at a civic reception in honor of Harry Hoxie, the director of the Hoxie Cancer Clinic in Dallas, Texas. The entire community in the Pennsylvania town has been invited to turn out to honor Harry Hoxie Day. Senator Haluska became interested in the clinic when his sister was sent home from McGee Hospital in Pittsburgh as a hopeless cancer case with only a short time to live. After subsequent treatment by the Hoxie therapy, the patient is now enjoying life in normal fashion, says Senator Haluska. This should be Pittsburgh night. Two bandits played sick to pull off a $23,000 robbery from a hospital in Pittsburgh. Police say the two gunmen pretended to be patients and plastered themselves with phony bandages. Then they slugged a payroll messenger, grabbed the money, and made their escape. One of the few occasions where the patients got the money out of the hospital. Pittsburgh. Charles Irving, veteran of World War II and the Korean War, married a girl in England in 1950. They came to this country and lived in Texas for a while he was still in service. And while they were in Texas, a son was born to them in 1951. When he went back into service, his wife and son went to England, and now they all want to come back into this country. The immigration officials say the veteran can re-enter the country and can bring in his dog, which was also born here, but not his wife and child. The veteran says he's confused. Time's up. Good night. Good news and good luck.
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7: Good morning, Personnel Department. 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
13: Hey everyone, and welcome to episode 840 of the Tim Coromel Show for Sunday, June 28, 2026. It's officially the end of Pride Month, and I'm joined on the show once again by my co-host, co-producer, and resident Photoshop expert, the one, the only, Joe at Marnus. How are you, Joe?
14: I'm warm.
13: Warm. Yeah, we're getting up to 90 this week. In the daytime, so yeah. And from Miles Stomach Grounds, Sue in Rockville. How are you, Sue?
15: I'm doing okay. Happy end of June. Summer is definitely here.
13: Yes, and from joining us from St. Louis, Missouri, JC the Hippie.
16: How you doing, Tim? We are under a heat advisory from today till 9 o'clock Thursday. And that is because the heat index is going to get up to 110.
13: Yeah, yeah. Well, luckily, the warmest it gets here in Pittsburgh is usually in the low 90s because we're up in the mountains a little bit. But I mean, having lived in D.C. for 30 years, man, you get those hot summer days, it would get up to 110 there.
16: Mm-hmm. I'd take 75 degrees year-round.
15: There's nothing like getting in your car after you've been indoors in the nice cold, and you get in the car, and the little temperature thing says 103, 104. You know?
13: Right. And
16: there was a day in the 80s when it actually got up to 118 degrees in Columbia, Missouri, and I had a black truck with black interior.
13: And you said
16: I could not get into that truck.
13: Right.
16: I had to wait about a half an hour to an hour for it to cool down enough for me to get into it.
13: Oh, yeah, especially if you have those pleather seats.
15: Leather.
13: But and the steering wheel's too hot to grab.
16: Oh, I couldn't touch anything.
13: Right?
16: Know?
13: Yeah. So anyway, welcome everybody. JC, what's going on St. Louis way?
16: What's going on here? Well, our big thing here is about 2 miles down the road from me. They want to put it in the big data center in Festus, Missouri. And there is a big fight going on. Four of the council members who voted for the data center were voted out in the election that was last month, okay? And the one person is still there, one council person, and the mayor. And they are trying to recall the mayor, which they got a petition, they had enough signatures, and they were putting that on the ballot for the next primary, which is in August. In Festus, and the city administrator did not send it to Jefferson County, where Festus, Missouri is, so it can't be on the ballot. And they interviewed him on the news. He said, "Why didn't you send it?" He said, "I didn't want to.
13: Right.
16: I want the data center. So I didn't want it to go on. So I held on to it so it couldn't be on the ballot to recall the mayor."
13: Yep, I heard
16: now,
13: about
16: that. Now, is that politics or is that? Well, he outright admitted.
15: Fascist politics, but, you know.
16: Yeah. I could not believe it. Unreal.
13: Oh, I believe it. I'm not surprised by anything anymore these days. You know,
16: I would probably have decked him if I'd been there. Oh. I would have probably decked him.
13: Yeah, I heard about that.
16: To deck people, but somebody to do that's in my mind. That's the lowest of low.
15: Can they recall him?
16: Yeah. Well, no, he's an employee.
13: Oh.
16: He's not elected. City administrators. They are employees that are very highly paid employees. They make a lot of money. I was on the city planning and zoning council in Frontenac, Missouri, for 6 years, and we had to deal with the city administrator who brought in all the issues for planning and zoning, and so we had to work with the city administrator on those. So that's how I got to know what a city administrator does.
13: Yeah. All right. Well, thank you for joining us today, JC. Glad to have you back. We got a lot to talk about today.
16: Here.
13: And Sue, what's going on Rockville, Maryland way?
15: Well, you know, it's interesting. Normally, this is the time of the year you avoid D.C. like the plague because all the tourists are here. But thanks to Trump, there are no tourists here.
13: So I saw that.
15: No traffic issues.
13: Oh, my God.
15: We will go down to Adams Morgan tonight and take out our grandson and his girlfriend, because he scored a 97th percentile on his LSATs.
13: Oh, awesome.
15: He should be able to get into any law school he wants for next year. He's applying in September, and he is relieved, which means if he's relieved, the whole family gets to be relieved.
13: There you go.
15: It is good that there's no traffic and horrible. This guy is systematically what the six corrupt SCOTUSes are doing to the Constitution is what Trump is doing to the beauty of the Capitol. And it is disgusting, and it's going to cost billions to repair, and it's going to cost us billions in human lives to repair the damage that
16: Trump has no taste whatsoever. He's very
15: unbelievable. Rich. Well, see, all of us who grew up in New York in the 70s, every single one of us who came of age knows exactly what a ticky-tacky vulgarian he was. And he's stupid as fuck. Okay, let me just be clear. This is a stupid man.
13: Right?
15: It's not like he's smart or he's Kate. He's just a dumb, stupid bully who's had millions and millions of dollars to buy his way out of trouble. And that's the simple truth. And I wanted to say one thing today because you were talking about Rostro. So there was an article about his latest screed. Right. Last night he went off against Maggie Haberman and Jonathan Swan about this new book, right, around regime change. And he said, I was briefed on the book. And that's what made him. So then he, you know, he did his usual vitriolic bullshit. He was briefed because he can't read. I wrote a paper 10 years ago about the fact that Trump is what they call a hidden illiterate. His literacy is somewhere around the fifth grade level, sixth grade. No more. I'm a child development specialist, people. I know this. He's got dyslexia. He's got ADHD. He cannot read. And we've been saying this for over a decade.
16: Maybe a third grade level. He can read to maybe
15: but
16: a third
15: somewhere
16: grade
15: between
16: level.
15: Third and fifth. My grandson, who's seven, reads going into second grade, reads at about a fourth grade level. So most kids, once they learn, kind of explode. They tend to read on grade or slightly above.
16: Did you hear about what the Iranian government did?
15: What did they do?
16: Negotiating with Trump, they got a group of psychiatrists, and they had them there to psychoanalyze Trump while the negotiations were going on to best get what they wanted out of Trump by analyzing his behavior.
15: Well, you know, it all falls under the category of antisocial personality disorder. It's all part of the you've got the sociopathy, the psychopathy. He's both a sociopath. He's called a malignant narcissist. This is a guy. We know exactly who he is. He displays only all of the characteristics. And on top of that, his health is rapidly, his medical health is, you know, physically, he's mentally, physically and mentally failing. And the only reason he is still in office is that the Republican Party is dead and they are protecting, they continue to protect him. And it will be interesting to find out why. And two, our corrupt media is so corrupt that they're still protecting him.
16: Our only hope is if he goes this year, that means that Vance will go in for more than 2 years, so Vance can't run in 2028.
15: Well, and Vance, everyone hates, literally, have you met anyone who has any respect for J.D. Vance?
13: No.
16: The couch fucker? No.
13: No. But Sue,
15: yeah, well, when you put it like that, JC.
13: So, Sue, yesterday I was getting great joy out of seeing all the videos of people went down to the National Mall to see how the crowds were at Trump's state fair thing. And there was like, literally they panned the mall and there was like 25 people there.
15: There's no one there. And the blues, you know, they were told, the states were told that they would be fined if they didn't submit a booth. So you've got states who joined together. I think it was Connecticut and Vermont did a booth together. And basically they have a booth and they have some chairs in there and a poster or two. And that was it. Or they didn't, you know, they're all there, but none of them did anything. A Maine put a box of potatoes and I think a picture
16: there was
15: a of
16: cow
15: a lobster.
16: There. I think one
15: and
16: of them
15: that's their booth.
13: And two empty chairs.
15: You can push people to a certain point. And I do want to just say one other thing before. Am I the only person who noticed that the arch that they have, his little famous arch he wants,
16: falling down,
15: looks just like Stonehenge from Spinal Tap?
13: Right.
15: Is it not the same thing? I mean, once you put it in your mind, right? Picture this little arch, picture Stonehenge on stage, like they were separated at birth, right?
16: Yeah. Well, I read this in Ross Story, so I trust this account. There was a guy dressed as Uncle Sam.
13: Oh, yes. I saw this.
16: Yeah. You heard about that?
13: Yep.
16: He was behind the tent where the Cirque, I don't know what it's called, Cirque something or other. And the acrobats were
15: Cirque du Soleil.
16: The female acrobats. And they, I guess, dressed scantily. Mm-hmm. And he had his hand in his pants doing what you think he would do.
13: Mm-hmm.
16: And he got caught.
13: He got arrested, yeah.
15: I saw that this morning, too.
16: Yeah, he got arrested. And the thing about it is, it took three complaints to get him arrested. One person complained about it. Then the manager of the circus complained about it. And finally, the police showed up and they caught him on the third time. He did it three times.
13: Oh, wow.
15: The thing is, what he's like, I mean, Tim, you lived in D.C., what, 30 years?
13: Yeah.
15: And we've been here 45, 46 years. And the National Mall and the reflecting pool have always been this beautiful central area, you know, that has the Lincoln Memorial on one side, the U.S. Capitol, and you walk along it, and it's just all the reflection, the Washington Monument, and he's turned it into a cesspool because he is a cesspool. His mind is a cesspool. He's turned it.
16: He's pond scum.
15: And what he is, pond scum. And Rick Wilson said, everything Trump touches dies. And we're seeing it in real time. And the idea, I mean, thank God the federal courts are still standing strong. Well, you know, we have 8 rulings coming out this week. I mean, Congress is gone. They ran away. The Republicans, they couldn't run out of D.C. fast enough. They're gone until the 13th of July. Mm-hmm. So I would tell any of your listeners, Tim, if they needed to take a week or two off, other than these rulings by the Supreme Court, and they're all going to be awful, I suspect, there's nothing that's going to happen in the next 2 weeks other than the more we get to expose Trump's insanity.
13: Well, and this is what I heard, too, is, you know, this housing bill that Trump refused to sign that passed overwhelmingly in the House and the Senate with veto-proof majorities?
15: Yeah.
13: And now, when did they pass that? Was it last Wednesday?
15: Well, it's 10 days, is that?
13: Right, but here's the deal. Here's the kicker. This is why it's called a pocket veto. Is if he does not veto it and refuses to sign it within 10 days, it becomes law, unless Congress adjourns before the 10 days is up.
15: Oh, so that's why they ran away, the cowards.
13: Yep. Yeah. And so because Congress adjourned, it's dead. It won't become law unless they pass it again.
16: Which he may never do.
15: No. Well, he loves the inflation, and he loves, you know, and he doesn't give a fuck about anyone but himself. So, right on brand.
16: His 2 son-in-laws are making money hand and fist under.
15: Yeah.
16: Just okayed like a whole wad of money for some initiative, and his 2 son-in-laws are heavily involved in that initiative.
15: Well, I wouldn't tell Jared and Ivanka to go anywhere near Albania in the near future because
16: there were over 1 million protesters out the other day.
15: Isn't that amazing? They're going to tear down the government because of this.
13: Yeah. Well, I saw that they pushed the construction trailers off a cliff.
16: Right. Yeah.
13: Did you see that? People busted the fence down where they were going to start the construction, and they literally pushed the construction trailers off a cliff into the ocean.
15: Well, that's subtle.
16: They should just go out and set up a camp out there on that island, put as many people out there as they can on the island, and just do a homestead thing.
13: But, you know, this whole thing that Trump is doing is just, it's just so completely a metaphor for his entire administration.
15: So he
13: held this rally, what was it, Wednesday night? This is the concert that all the people canceled for, and he had Cash Patil's girlfriend sing the national anthem off key, which we actually MSNBC was showing clips of it, and or not, what is it, MS Now, I mean, and they showed her, and we were like sitting there like squinting like, ooh, shoo.
16: Was she as bad as Roseanne Barr?
13: Right, yeah. And maybe a little better. And then they actually showed the crowd from the podium, a camera angle looking out over the crowd, and there was maybe 1,000 people there if there was that many. And Trump was like, there was 45,000 people there. No, there wasn't.
16: No, you know, there wasn't. But having been a musician, I can tell you one thing about the national anthem. The majority of people who sing it wrong.
13: Mm-hmm.
16: They do not follow the notes of the actual song. But they still sound good, don't get me wrong. The song they do is great, but it's not how it was written.
15: So
16: two
15: out of 3 of my kids were professional singers. And Peter has a very strong voice as well. And his sister was also a professional singer. I am tone deaf. I get paid not to sing.
13: You know, right.
15: You don't want me to sing.
16: I can't sing a lick, but if you give me a guitar, I can tune it, I can play it, well, but I can't sing with it.
15: When the kids and Peter at different points were taking vocal lessons, the voice teacher said to me, you know, Sue, I could help you, and you probably wanted to, how about you take a few lessons with me? And I was like, Dick, you can make me get better. Can you ever make me good? And he started laughing, and that was the end of that discussion. It was like, there's nothing you can do to make my voice, or as my son said to me once, What do you think you sound like?
16: Well, my mother, who's no longer with us, okay, she died. I don't use the word passed away because I think passed where? Okay, yeah, they died. Okay, so my mother died about 10 years ago. But my mother was a karaoke freak. Okay, all right, but she couldn't sing. And when I'd go to a bar or something where she was and there was karaoke, I'd sit in the back and turn my and hide my face. Because I didn't want people to know I was with her.
13: Back to
15: you know people who sing well and really know how to sing. One last story, Tim. I'll bore you with when my daughter got married. My son was studying music, and he's also an opera singer. And he had a song he wanted, an aria. He was going to dedicate that to them. So at the party after the wedding. I went up to the band with a cassette tape back then, and I said, after dinner, before you come back, my son's going to sing something in honor of their wedding. And they kind of rolled their eyes at me and, you know, stage mother, whatever, and I gave it to them. And at the appropriate time, Dan did Nessun Dorma, which Andrea Bocelli sings, and people were just sobbing. My father was crying. I was crying. The band never left the stage, and when it was all over, and of course my daughter, everyone was crying. It was gorgeous. He just did a beautiful job. And when it was over, I went to collect the cassette, and the band leader said to me, "Sue, you said he could sing, but you didn't say he could sing." And I said, "I am not a stage mother. If he couldn't sing, I would never have allowed him to get, even in front of a friendly audience like his friends and family. There's no way I would put people through that." And I always think about stuff like that because our kids and like my middle girl and I, if you don't have people to sit in the audience and you need people like us, otherwise those people don't get to perform.
16: There's a documentary on Paul Simon on Prime Video. And, you know, it jumps from him being with Art and then back with him being... He actually lives in Texas now, moved his recording studio to Texas. I don't know why the hell he would move to Texas. Something about where his wife was from. But
15: Edie Brickell. Isn't Edie Brickell from Texas?
16: Yeah, is that his wife? He moved to where the city his wife was from. But they moved out in the country. But what I'm going to say here is, listening to him in there now, I don't think he has the voice anymore. He goes around trying to sing these songs and record them and get them to work with the guitar and the organ and everything. And I just really was unimpressed.
13: Well, getting back to
16: what he used to do.
13: Getting back to how the Trump's Freedom 250 bullshit was a perfect metaphor for his administration is Lee 83-year-old Lee Greenwood got up to sing his God Bless the USA, and you couldn't hear him because the planes flying over. and then Trump got up to speak and everybody started walking out as soon as he started speaking.
15: Oh, there's video of it.
13: Right. And then on top of it, at this the Freedom 250 thing here, you know, on the National Mall, the food vendors were charging $10 for a pretzel, $20 for a hamburger, $8 for a few French fries, and then the power went out and all the ice cream melted and the Ferris wheel broke down.
15: That's right. Other than that, it's running like a charm.
16: Those are Bush stadium prices here when you go see a ball game. $20 for a cup of beer.
15: At this point, it's all Orwellian. They told you to reject the evidence of your eyes and ears. It was their final most essential command.
16: Judge used that in his decision the other day. He quoted that same quote. I can't remember which judge, but it was one of the judges that put a stay order against something Trump was trying to do.
15: I mean, that they're just saying, Tim, I assume we're going to talk about it, but I love the backfire from the BBC.
13: Oh, yes, yes.
15: Are you planning to talk about that? I'll hold off.
13: We can go ahead and talk about it. I don't remember if I have it on my list or not, but go ahead and say, explain.
15: Again, you know, his bullying has worked certainly in the first 6-8 months of his administration. He bullied the law firms and the universities and the corporations, and they couldn't suck his mushroom dick quick enough to obey and to just give him millions and millions of dollars. And then finally, they went too far. And they tried to sue. They're suing the BBC, and the BBC said, bring it. And now they've asked for disclosure. And now the Trump administration, DOJ, they're all backpedaling because they're like, because my favorite is the law of unintended consequence. You thought your bullying worked. Then you thought you could bully Jimmy Kimmel off.
16: Disclosure.
15: You know what Disney said? ABC Disney was like, you know what? We're going to fight back. We want all of you to write FCC, Brendan Carr. And so we did, and they are going after the FCC for restraining their first.
16: Anytime that you sue someone is disclosure. That's the big thing that you got to worry about.
13: Discovery, yes.
15: Discovery,
16: But I think of that as disclosure, but discovery, right?
15: You're exactly right. So now they're asking for records. And then Katie Fang wins her lawsuit, or at least the next stage.
13: That. Yeah.
15: They didn't even show up. They blew the deadline. They're so unqualified, incompetent, because they only were hired for loyalty. Not one of them has a discernible skill.
13: Yeah. Well, yeah. So that's some of the stuff we got to talk about today. But it is. It's just they're just completely out of their depth.
16: We know more about law than those people in the Department of Justice do.
15: Apparently, all the good lawyers have fled.
16: We know more law than they do.
13: Yeah. And the other thing, too, is I saw an interview with one of the lawyers who left the DOJ. And they said, after this is all over, would you be willing to come back to rebuild the DOJ? And he said, absolutely. Absolutely.
16: No, I don't blame him.
13: You know,
15: I have a new friend who's in my swim class. She works for the EPA. And we said, thank you for holding on. And she said, it's really rough right now. She said, but all of us who are determined to stay on, we've decided if we could do one good thing for the people every day, one small thing, but every day we all try to find one small thing we can do to keep the EPA. And then, of course, thankfully, that judge ruled against the Trump administration because Lee Zeldin is a fuck and he's just an idiot. And again, I know this is shocking, totally unqualified.
13: Yeah, well, Lee Zeldin has run
16: the 101 lawyers or judges who wrote the letter trying to get Blanche disbarred.
15: That's right.
13: Yep.
15: Yeah, well, he's in big. Blanche forgot the fundamental rule. Nixon didn't go to prison, but John Mitchell did.
13: Yep. Yeah. Well, that guy's run for Lee Zeldin. He's run for office in New York and lost I don't know how many times.
15: A lot.
13: Because he's an idiot.
15: Yes.
13: You know, and so now, of course, Trump puts him in a cabinet position because he can't win an election.
16: Yeah.
15: But let's be fair. At least the teleporting guy got fired.
13: Oh, yeah. Right. The guy that supposedly
15: said he was teleported too far.
13: And if you're going to teleport somewhere, why would you teleport to a Waffle House of all places? Right.
16: Well, they say the mathematics is in place to teleport now, but we don't have the skills or the apparatus, right. Just the theory.
15: Uh-huh. I don't know how I ended up.
16: Don't ask me.
15: I would in the parking lot with a Big Mac.
16: Remember the 80s? The Russians came up. Or I don't know if it was Russia. One of those countries came up with a car called the Yugo.
13: Oh yeah, that was Yugoslavia. Yugoslavia. That's why it was called the Yugo.
16: Do you remember the joke about it? The two test engineers were out there, and one looked at him and said, "Yugo," and the other looked at him and said, "No, Yugo."
13: You know, that was the Yugo was from Yugoslavia. That's why it was called the Yugo. And I remember when that car came out, Saturday Night Live did a spoof of a car from Mexico that was called Adobe, and it was made out of mud.
15: That's right. Well, I love the fact that Chevy tried to have the Nova go to Mexico. And, okay, Nova means no go.
13: Right.
16: right.
13: Anyway, so, Joe, what's going on Scranton way?
17: Oh, nothing ever goes up but Scranton. In fact, it's not even a real city.
13: Oh, yes, it is. I've been there.
15: Yes, it is.
17: It's made up. So, not so much. We just hanging on to the memory of Joe Biden. What could I say?
13: Yeah, right.
15: Actually, Joe, I posted a beautiful picture of Biden and his family that was taken on Father's Day. I posted that on Blue Sky this morning because he spoke the other day at a rally. And if I find it, because I just posted it a little while ago, and it was such a great picture of the family. He said He said, what a loser, he called Trump. It's not just his vanity projects, his name on the Kennedy Center, building an arch in his own honor, and even hiring his own pool guy to fix the reflecting pool. It was the middle class that built the United States, and labor built the middle class.
16: Right.
15: He didn't sound real sleepy to me.
16: No, and I fought really hard to keep him. I had nothing against Kamala, okay? It's just that I knew if we changed, we were going to lose because we were changing.
15: Yeah.
16: Okay? And I posted, and I think I even sent something to the White House. No, Joe, don't quit. Stay.
13: did you guys see there's a petition in Chicago that's gaining speed of people want to rename the street that Trump's tower is on. They want to rename it to Barack Obama Avenue. So his building address would be,
16: oh really?
13: Would be Barack Obama Avenue or Barack Hussein Obama Avenue. Right. President Obama said it this week in an interview, he has a three bedroom apartment in Trump's head.
16: The U.S. government would probably put a hold on it, just like the Gordie Howe Bridge. I'm originally from Detroit. And the Gordie Howe Bridge from Canada paid for. Trump won't let them open it.
15: That is so disgusting. There's got to be a way to get around that. That is just absolutely disgusting.
16: Well, the people on the Ambassador Bridge, it's a private bridge. They're friends of Trump.
13: Right.
16: Big donors of Trump. And they make billions of dollars off the Ambassador Bridge tolls every year.
13: But the bottom line of it is you got to have immigration officials at the U.S. end of the bridge for people coming across.
16: Right.
13: Just like you got to have Canadian immigration officials on the other side.
16: Right.
13: You know, checking passports and stuff.
16: When I was a kid, I spent so many times going back and forth across the Ambassador Bridge all the time. There's also a tunnel underneath that you can go to.
15: Is that right?
16: Yeah. And when you go through that tunnel, you could see water at the seams sort of seeping in and drifting.
15: Oh, that's comforting.
13: Right.
16: One day we were coming back in the United States from Canada. And I was a little kid, maybe 3 years old, and the immigration guy leans in the window and he looks at everybody, and I said, where are you from? I said, St. Joseph Hospital. I was born there.
13: So, Joe, anything else? Is it getting hot up in Scranton?
17: It is. Supposed to be in the 90s by the end of the week, so 97.
13: Yeah. Wow.
17: Getting hot.
16: Yeah.
13: I think we're going to hit 90s on Tuesday. So
15: we have a projection of 100 on Wednesday, 103 Thursday, 103 Friday, and then next Saturday to cool down to 96 for the 4th of July, which would be helpful if we can get through the 4th of July fireworks and everything.
16: Can I tell you something about myself? And you don't have to believe it. In 1979, I was a Fortran programmer for NOAA, National Oceanic and Atmospheric Association, I was working for the Weather Service, the Weather Bureau at that time. And I was in Columbia, Missouri, because I was a student. And their computer I was working on was in Suitland, Maryland. Well, in 1979, I co-developed the Fortran program that calculated the heat and humidity index, what Stanton got credit for in 1981, calling the heat index.
15: Well, look at you.
16: I'm one of the writers of that program.
13: Wow. Well, that's great.
15: That's amazing.
13: That's amazing, yeah.
16: I've told you I've been doing this for 4 years. Our program calculated 7 indices of how hot it feels given the heat and humidity combination. We had 7 different algebraic equations to calculate it. Ask me which one they used. I don't know. But this guy Stanton, he introduced it into the common use. And so he got credit for it. So I'm going to go out to the Wikipedia page, put my name in there and say,
15: go for
16: fuck
15: it.
16: You, Stanton. I wrote the program.
13: Here you go.
15: I'll support you.
13: There you go.
15: You got my support.
13: So
15: cheated out of so many things.
13: So, Joe, you hit the show art out of the park this week because Trump is making the pool
17: AI,
13: green again.
17: AI did.
13: Trump is making the pool green again.
16: Hey, one thing I want to say real quick, and I'm not going to talk about it, is AI and data centers are not the same.
13: Yeah.
16: Don't be confused.
13: Yeah. It's
16: not the same.
13: And I did see a video of somebody who said, hey, y'all, don't plant bamboo outside of an AI data center.
15: Yes.
16: Good idea, because bamboo spreads, right?
15: It also
16: bamboo,
15: sucks
16: you
15: up
16: can't get rid of it once
13: it sucks
16: gets going.
13: Up all the
15: first
13: water.
15: You can't, but also, doesn't it suck up all the water?
13: Yep.
16: I didn't know that. That's
15: bamboo will just. And then spread like wildfire.
16: You can't get near this. This data center here in Festus, Missouri, you can't go within 1,000 feet of it once it's if it's built. Then there's a whole bunch of houses and homes around that area. They're all going to have to be demolished so that there's 1,000-foot buffer around all four sides.
15: No. Here in Maryland, Hagerstown has put a moratorium. The state of Maryland has put a moratorium. Montgomery County has a 6-month moratorium. We will not, here in this nice big blue state, we are not putting up with the data centers and all that bullshit. There's not enough water. What?
16: The lawsuit is ongoing. It hasn't been built yet.
15: Yeah.
16: The lawsuit is ongoing.

0: anybody, anyone in the neighborhood, they're not interested.
1: We're used to the things that they've done here in St. Louis, because during World War II, St. Louis was totally polluted with radiation, because this town basically refined the radiation or the plutonium for the nuclear weapons. Downtown, there's a parking lot downtown by the Mississippi River that is completely fenced off because it's so hot you can't walk on the asphalt.
2: Wow.
1: Out at Weldon Springs, which is across the Missouri River, is where the University of Missouri Research Center is, where they did a lot of work with plutonium. You know what they did out there? They bulldozed it and built a subdivision on top of it. And then we've got a dump. It's at Lindbergh in North St. Louis. That dump is totally polluted with radioactive matter that has gone down into a creek that went down into the backyards of the subdivision next to the dump. And a lot of people died of cancer and different diseases. So they finally had to demolish that whole subdivision.
0: Could you get any of that water over to Josh Hawley?
1: Josh Hawley, you know, the running man. He's the running man. No, Josh Hawley, he wrote that book on how to be a man. He has no idea how it is to be a man. Josh Hawley couldn't be a man if you paid him.
2: By the way, and Josh Hawley lives in Virginia, so...
0: Well, there is that.
2: Right.
0: You, Tim, and your pickies.
1: That's because we kicked him out. That's why we sent, what's his name? Trump's, Trump's favorite rock star. We sent him to Los Angeles to live.
2: Well, do you see what's happening?
1: The one that wears the red, white, and blue, and he shot the Bud Light with a shotgun. I can't think of his name. Kid Rock.
2: Did you see what happened in Alabama? So
1: what happened down there?
2: Alabama has a law that says you in order to run for governor, you have to have voted in the last five elections in Alabama, and they were trying to disqualify Tommy Tuberville because he lived in Florida and voted in two elections in the last 5 years in Florida.
1: Good.
2: But the official that's in charge of it is ignoring the law and putting him on the ballot anyway.
0: Sure.
1: But the officials do that, yeah. You know what? In the state of Michigan, I was going to run for Congress in my particular district. You cannot get your name on the ballot unless you pay $5,000.
2: Wow.
1: I looked at it, I said, I don't have $5,000. Where am I going to find $5,000 to get my name on the ballot?
0: Is there any way to get a box of rocks on the Alabama ballot? Because Tuberville, I am sure that the box of rocks could get more votes because it is smarter than Tommy Tuberville.
2: Right.
1: He's dumber than a piece of granite, huh?
0: I mean, he's truly a stupid, you know, there's such a level of stupidity. It's like, I'm not a genius. I am a well-educated, well-informed, human being, and I expect my own kids, as young as they are, to be informed, to know the difference between right and wrong, to teach them, and most importantly, to educate them. They need to read, they need to learn, and they need to adapt accordingly as they learn things. And
1: well,
0: I'm really
1: my brother claims to be the genius in our family. He claims he has an IQ of 165. Well, he's a Republican. He voted for Trump, and he voted for Marjorie Taylor Greene.
0: Yes, he is not.
2: There you go. There
0: by
2: you
0: definition,
2: go.
0: Those are incompatible.
1: Exactly.
0: When my oldest grandson turned 18, he had to register to vote. And his friends said to him, did you register as a Democrat or a Republican? And he just looked at them and he said, have you met my grandmother? You really think I had a choice? But his parents have raised him right, and our whole family. Now his sister is another newly registered Democrat.
1: I was raised in a Republican family.
0: Yeah, no.
2: I was too.
1: When I got out on my own and saw what the world was like, I immediately became a liberal. You know, and there's no two ways about it.
0: Well, the funny thing is that the only Holocaust survivors who became Republicans are the ones who made a hell of a lot of money and then just got greedy.
1: Yeah.
2: Yeah. Well,
0: and that is a sad fact, that greed transcends any background, any trauma. If you got your money, there are people who just don't want to share. They want to keep the money as if they're going to have, you know, Zuckerberg, who's a Jew, he thinks he's going to live in frickin' New Zealand in a bunker. These people,
1: they
0: feels in Argentina.
1: Jewish or whatever. there are bad people.

0: And every single...
1: Oh, sure. Okay. You know? Well, my joke in the beginning was, in the beginning, my joke always was, who do you think are in the Israeli jails? They're all Jews. I mean, oh, yeah. We're just people. We're just people. Right.
2: Well, I want to get to some of the things on our topics for discussion today.
1: Oh, you and your topics.
2: Yes. So, unfortunately, this week we lost Alan Greenspan, who died at 100 years old, which is a good long life. But also Clive Davis died at 94. He was the music mogul.
0: I'm not familiar with his work very much.
2: He was the music mogul.
1: Clive Davis?
2: Yeah.
1: Holy moly. How about Google him and look at the number of people who he has signed and influenced from Bruce Springsteen,
2: right?
1: And even before and after. No,
2: Whitney Houston as well. Yeah,
0: I've heard of him, but I just never
1: Here's the thing that usually comes in threes, right? So Greenspan dies, Davis dies. Is Mitch McConnell actually alive?
2: I've seen a lot of speculation.
1: Not want to admit he's dead and think people aren't going to know.
2: Well, some people are suspecting he might have had a massive stroke.
1: No, what do they say in The Princess Bride? He's mostly dead.
2: So,
0: I was always told to change your name so the angel of death can't find you.
2: Yes. But we also saw that UK Prime Minister Keir Starmer is quitting after party rebellion because he hired somebody from the Epstein files.
0: Yes.
2: Why can't if England can hold people accountable for Epstein, their ties to Epstein, why can't we?
0: Yeah, why?
1: That is the question to be answered.
0: Well, we are just right now so corrupt and rotten to the core that our government, I think if you get within 30 miles of D.C., you can smell the stink.
2: Yep. And Trump,
1: don't go downtown anymore. So you can't.
2: And Trump had another very bad week in court this week.
1: Yes.
2: So we'll start with Judge smacks down DOJ subpoenas for Minnesota officials, including Tim Walz and the governor and the attorney general. He blocked the Trump administration's overhaul of the database of Americans' personal information. This is database that they took from Social Security.
0: Yeah,
2: they want to use to verify.
0: They got all my information.
2: They want to verify. Well, they've got everybody's information because anybody who's paid into Social Security, you know.
0: Well, there's 73 million of us that are actually getting it right now.
2: Yeah, but everyone gets a Social Security number at birth too. So you know.
0: Right.
2: So yeah. and then this is the database that they wanted to run the voter list through to force states to purge their voter rolls. And the judge blocked that. And they dismissed the administration's lawsuit over L.A. sanctuary policies. And they scrapped the SNAP junk food rules, dealing a blow to his MAHA agenda. And then the federal appeals court blocks his job cuts to the Consumer Financial Protection Bureau.
0: Good.
2: I mean, it was just kaboom, boom, boom, boom, boom. One ruling, and there's more on the list here, right? So,
1: yes, there's a famous book about Alexander, but we made a copy. Tommy and I, JC, my friend Tommy and I create all the memes. I go off with the half cocked ideas, but he's one of those geniuses who can put together the images. And the book is called Alexander and the Terrible, Horrible, No Good, Very Bad Day. It is a classic if you've had children. And we changed it to Donnie and the Terrible, Donald Trump and the Terrible, Horrible, No Good, Very Bad Week. And we always include the Epstein files.
0: Oh, okay.
1: Because everything he does is to avoid that. I mean, at the end of the day, you have to keep referencing back to the fact that he is a pedophile, he is a rapist, and that is simply, we worked the election, the primaries here in Maryland, and on election day, we were there from 5 to 8, we were representing Evan Glass, who unfortunately lost for county executive, but it's Democrats, and Democrats are going to run the state and run the county, because that's who, it's a very blue state.
0: Right.
1: Anyway, so there was a Democrats table that had just all the literature, and then those of us who were specific to the candidates were kind of sitting with material behind them. And it was all very cordial and lighthearted. And there was one little Republican table with this big old guy who was bloviating for 3 hours. but he wasn't doing a lot, because you can't do politicizing there. You can give out material, but you can't be yelling at people. But all I wanted to do is go over to him and say, I just want to be clear about this. you're supporting the Republicans in this particular race, which tells me that you're absolutely fine with your leader being a pedophile and a rapist. Mm-hmm. And that tells me a lot more about you, because I already know who he is.
0: Mm-hmm. Right.
1: That's it. It's one question. If you're okay, if you're all these millions of people in these primaries still voting for Republicans, you're telling me that the fact that this man fucked children is A-okay with you, that he repeatedly raped underage girls and women, and you're fine with that.
0: I think the black and white picture of him in the airplane fuselage with five teenage girls, they were obviously teenagers, all standing around him. He was kind of bent over, and they were leaning forward with him.
1: Yeah.
0: And that picture proves exactly what you're talking about.
1: Yeah, I mean, this is not a discussion that needs to be discussed. We have the evidence. There are women out there who have given the testimony. The Epstein survivors have made it clear. And why does this country still allow him to be in office? Why are they not receiving justice? Which is why Katie Fang's ruling was so important. We know what the DOJ is doing. We know that Blanche is Trump's lawyer and not the attorney general. He has one client. And
2: right.
1: The entire DOJ serves to protect Trump. We know they're sitting on these files, and we know where the truth is. Leon Black, who paid $170 million in fines, did that because he's guilty as fuck, as is Lex Wexner.
0: Johnson claims he's running a protection agency.
2: Yeah. Well, you saw that. Wasn't it Leon Black that was testifying this week before the House committee? And he got up and walked out because he didn't like the questions they were asking him.
0: Now he's going to be subpoenaed.
2: Yeah.
1: Oh, yeah. So, and in fact, they're even the Republicans agreed to subpoena him.
2: Yep.
1: I've been writing about this since it all first came out. And all you have to do is follow Julie K. Brown, who's the Miami Herald journalist. She's the one who broke this story over and over. She went after Alex Acosta back when Epstein was still alive and got the sweetheart deal. The fix was in, and then Acosta went from being in Florida to being in the first Trump administration. These guys, it's this international child sex trafficking ring, and all of these rich billionaire bastards are being protected by the rich and powerful, including Elon Musk.
0: It turns out that the crux is in D.C., just not in the basement of a McDonald's, right?
1: No, it was Cosmic Pizza. And again, as Tim will tell you, we don't have basements in D.C. for the most part.
2: Right.
1: Because it's a swamp.
2: Right. And I remember, Sue, when I was younger, we used to go down to the National Mall on July 4th. You had to get down there a few hours before and get your pallets set up and your picnic basket and your drinks and whatever so you could watch the fireworks until 9/11 happened. And I didn't go to that mall one time on July 4th after 9/11 because they made the security so tight that you couldn't even bring your picnic basket in anymore.
0: Imagine.
2: You know, you couldn't bring drinks in. You couldn't bring food in. You you had to sit on the grass. They wouldn't let you bring a backpack or anything with a blanket or anything.
0: On the 4th of July. And I used to go when you could take your cooler and your food, but now you got to buy everything from the stands and you got to pay for parking. So they totally changed it, so I don't go.
2: Yep.
0: But one thing that's interesting, Festus, Missouri is having a drone show instead of fireworks.
2: Hmm. Yeah, those are really cool. Those are really cool.
0: If you ever watch The Secret of Skinwalker Ranch on History Channel, they use drones like that a lot.
2: Yeah. Well, I mean, they did that after Biden was elected. When he had that celebration in Philadelphia, they had that drone show that put the Biden logo in the sky.
0: Right.
2: Yeah.
1: I remember that.
2: Yeah. So Tucker Carlson says he'll no longer support the Republican Party. Meh, meh. Get the violin out, because Tucker Carlson does things for one person, Tucker Carlson, just like Marjorie Taylor Greene.
0: With a nickel of money. I wouldn't trust him. He'll say one thing and do another, is my opinion.
1: I'm hoping he runs for president, and he's looking to start another party, like a conservative party, and he's going to put himself up to be the candidate in 2028. And I can't wait until everyone runs the shows he did when he was recommending the asshole bleach. You know, when they ran through that thing where it's manly to bleach your asshole, and that's what real men do. All of those things are in archives everywhere. Those were all, they're all waiting. They're just all waiting for all of the things his history shows, not to mention when he was broadcasting for Russia, his trips to Russia, and all of it being replayed on RT TV. I cannot wait for him to try to think he can clean this up. He forgot that the internet is forever.
2: Yeah, is he the one that was talking about sunning his perineum too?
1: That was it. You bleach your butt. You know, I'm saying things that actually like I'm vomiting in my mouth.
0: Right. Who was saying you should drink the bleach?
2: Oh, that was Trump.
1: That was Trump.
0: Trump doesn't understand that bleach is chlorine.
2: Right.
0: What chlorine will do to your trachea.
2: Right.
0: And your esophagus.
1: Drink the bleach. Stick a UV wand up your butt. And all of that because, you know, medicine. I mean, RFK is essentially the same thing. A man is a lunatic. He's an absolute lunatic.
0: Well,
1: and children have died because of him. Children in this country, not just around.
0: Well, those soldiers, I think they were in the Air Force. They had to get their vaccinations, which they weren't going to get because the Hegseth said, okay, if they're not required for everybody, I'm not going to require them here. And he totally fucked up when they started dying.
1: Only 300 people got the flu. JC, right? You're just being very picky. 300 people because Hegseth is a freaking moron.
2: He is.
1: Truly a moron. Another one. What's disgusting about what's happening with Hegseth and the DOD is the fact that so many of our military leaders are just as big cowards. I am astonished because, you know, my dad was in, Tim, you know, I've been down this road, but my dad was in the resistance for 5 years. The people who served with him risked their lives every hour of every day. When my mother walked to the factory where she had to make fucking Nazi uniforms, the Nazis, if they were hungover or just in a bad mood, would shoot you dead in the middle of the street. It took enormous courage for them to get up every morning and go to work. And my father and what he and his compadres did, oh my God, they literally saved almost 800 lives. All right.
0: That's great.
1: These courageous stories. And of course, there's hundreds just like him. They were no more special. There was so much courage among our soldiers. And the fucking assholes in the Pentagon right now are goddamn cowards. They are not supposed to obey illegal orders. Everything that comes out of Trump's mouth, everything that comes out of Hegseth's mouth are illegal.
0: Turn their backs and say no.
2: Yep, exactly.
1: You take an oath to the Constitution. You do not take an oath to any one person. And they have betrayed us. Those military leaders really deserve to be court-martialed, dishonorably discharged, and in some cases, they need to go to goddamn prison.
0: The good ones have been fired or have quit.
1: I don't care. Then they need to come out and speak out and say, I left because the people who were there.
0: Have quit. The ones that quit shouldn't have quit because they could have helped stop what's going on.
1: Then come out. You've got nothing left to lose. Come out and say, I quit. Because they were asking me to do illegal things. And my oath is to you, the people, to this Constitution, and not to this cabal
0: like
1: of traitors.
0: Just like Kelly, yeah.
2: Yep.
1: But where is the courage? I have never seen such cowardice. In fact, I've said to people, I made actually something that said, when people look back at this history of this time, especially this 10 years, it's going to be called the Age of Cowardice.
2: Yep, it's exactly. I mean, I've never seen anything like this. It's crazy. You know, all the stuff that I had to go to mandatory training for when I worked for the federal government, every 2 years or whatever the cycle was for whatever the law was, you know, everything that I was told, this administration is violating, doing all the illegal shit that we were told we could go to jail for, you know.
1: And how many cases, how many times are they already simply ignoring, violating, or in contempt of judges' orders?
2: Right.
1: But there's no consequences.
2: Right. Yep. Well, then we saw this week Trump signed an executive order to supercharge quantum computers. And I was like, wait a minute. Not we already that. Have quantum computers.
0: Yeah, we have them. They're just now coming into vogue as far as being used in real time and not just as experiments.
2: Right. I just watched an episode of Nova about it.
0: That, quantum computers, I've got a whole section on how a regular computer works. And then down below that, I wrote and explained how a quantum computer works, so people can see the regular computer and they can see how the quantum computer works. Yep. I wrote a whole chapter on that.
1: Could you send that to me? Because this is not my area of expertise by any means.
2: Well, Sue, if you have...
1: I'll put it on our email that we
0: share. Yeah, my email is djmosley22.
2: Don't say that on here. Okay. No, but Sue, if you have PBS, go look up Nova. You know the show Nova.
1: Yeah.
2: They just a couple weeks ago did a whole episode about quantum computers, and what's really interesting is that they showed the actual humongous thing, right? It's like bigger than my refrigerator, right, downstairs. But the actual computer is about no bigger than a business card.
0: Right.
2: And the whole other device is the device to keep the chip from melting. Right?
0: Well, yeah, because they're running it close to absolute zero.
2: Yeah.
1: They're running, and he signed an executive order, which means nothing, saying we should move them quickly into use.
2: Yeah. Yeah, well, IBM already developed them. So, but I guess he wants other companies to develop them.
0: The way he worded that order, I don't have too many problems with it. Being in the industry, that's why I learned about it, and I find quantum computing really, really interesting. And as you know, Tim, I told you this before, that I was accepted at the University of the Cumberlands. Mm-hmm. And I'm now doing a doctorate in AI.
2: But let's just say this is what it is. This is Trump's attempt, once again, to take credit for something that he had nothing to do about.
0: Right.
2: That's why he signed that executive order.
1: Here's a rule. If you can't explain what they are, you don't get to write an executive order.
2: Right. And then, exactly.
0: Quantum computing will push AI along, and AI will push quantum computing along. Those two will work. Now, the data centers... that's a whole nother story.
1: Right. But the problem with AI has to do, and there's a very good lady on Instagram now who's an AI ethicist, and we need about a million more because
0: now... the first course I am scheduled to take is?
1: What?
0: AI and ethics.
1: Well, I can tell you now that the danger to children, and especially to teenagers, about unsupervised and unethical AI is killing kids, is killing teenagers. I don't use ChatGPT, and I don't use any of that stuff because I think, and I refuse to allow it into my life.
0: Well, there are more than one of these. There are several programs out. They charge you a fee to get them, but it's not that much. And if you take this program and run a video or text through it, it will tell you if it's a fake.
2: Yep. Joe,
1: my friend was developing for her new business. She was developing a website and everything, and she was trying to figure out how to put it together and stuff. And she used the ChatGPT, and she said, you know, it never tells you you're wrong. It never tells you. It's totally self-affirmation. It's totally feeding, giving you a feedback loop. It might suggest, but it will never say you're doing the wrong thing. Oh. And the problem with that is when you start to deal with disaffected teenagers who already feel isolated and have a hard time. And being a teenager couldn't, you know, if you ask anybody, and here's three of us, do you ever want to go back to being 14 or 15?
0: No, I sat at the weird kids table.
1: Okay, so none of us, you know, at the end of Big, when Tom Hanks says to her, why don't you come back with me? And she goes, oh, no, I've done it already. It was hard enough the first time. Right. We all feel that way. Mm-hmm. It's something you endure.
0: But thing you should tell people is to use Claude, C-L-A-U-D.
1: Well, this ethicist just Claude did a thing about what's ethical. Wrong with... Well, except she just talked about what was wrong with Claude. I'll send you this.
0: There's things
1: Instagram.
0: Wrong with it, but the company's trying their best to make Claude ethical.
1: I believe that that's true, but she does this whole screen thing about what the problems within Claude are. I simply don't use them, and my own kids who are using it in school right now explain where they're limited and what they're allowed to use.
0: Where data centers come in. ChatGPT and Claude are the ones that use tons of data, and they use matrix algebra to parse that data, okay? Mm-hmm. And that matrix algebra is doing it all in parallel, and you've got a whole bunch of parallel servers inside the data center And they're using not CPUs, which is computer processing units. They're using GPUs, which is game processing units, which are much more powerful. And they run much hotter. And so you got to have all this water and cooling and everything in the data center. And ChatGPT and Claude, that's where they're getting their information.
1: But see, and there's the rub. What you just said is exactly the problem. That's where they're getting their information from. So the source material may be harmful, it may be incorrect, and it can lead young people. It can lead anybody, but especially more vulnerable. Young teenagers are so vulnerable. People don't understand that when your mother said and your grandmother said, little children, little problems, big children, big problems, they weren't kidding around.
2: Right.
0: Right.
1: And
0: yeah.
1: We have such an obligation to protect our kids, but the most vulnerable are our teenagers.
0: Back in 2014, I was working on a project, and this guy, I was doing some software testing for this project for the Air Force. And this guy that had been hired straight out of the community college, about half my age, I told him the correct way to do it, but he didn't do it because he just used a space to test it with, and he used a nothing in it, okay, empty. And then there's a third one. I'm trying to remember what it is, but there's actually three states anytime you don't have a value in a data record. Those three states need to be tested. He was only testing two of them. I explained what the third one was, and he went out to the internet to see if I was right.
2: Yep.
0: He didn't trust me. He went out to the internet.
2: Yeah. Well,
0: and I said, there you go.
2: I have to tell you, though, I mean, it's like I mentioned a couple weeks ago on the podcast, but you guys weren't on with us. You know, what these companies are finding out is they're not making any money off of all this AI, you know?
0: No.
2: Joe, do you pay for the AI service you're using to make the show art? Or is
3: yes.
2: it free?
3: Yes, I do.
2: Mm-hmm. Mm-hmm. Yeah, because
0: it's $20 a month.
2: Uh-huh. But what these companies are finding is that replacing human beings with AI is more expensive than just paying the human beings to do the job.
0: Well, the thing is, AI needs humans to perform what it's doing.
2: Right. But Google blew through a year's budget in 4 months for their AI data center.
0: It's just like a wind turbine. You have a wind turbine. Well, that may reduce the people who are working in the power plant, but you've got people climbing up 130 feet in the air who are making $150,000 a year to do that. So you just move over from your job in the power plant to climbing up on these wind turbines, making $150,000, which is probably twice what you were making when you were shoveling coal in the power plant.
2: Yep.
0: You know what I mean?
2: Yeah. Well, anyway, we saw this week the Trump administration. Now they put the fence up around the reflecting pool. I was like,
0: well,
2: okay.
0: They had the National Guard around it.
2: They got the National Guard. They put up surveillance cameras. And the stupidity is that, you know, Trump was out here saying, oh, well, they cut the liner on the reflecting pool 350 feet down. They said, no, that's the stupid drain. That's the stupid drain down the middle of it, you know. And then this is the problem with the mainstream media. Instead of the mainstream media reporting that Trump incorrectly said that someone cut the pool liner, they just parroted what Trump said. Trump says that someone cut the pool liner.
0: Well, did they paint it or did they put a liner on it?
2: What's that?
0: Did they just paint it, or did they actually paint it with a liner?
2: They painted it with like a rubbery type material. But here's the thing. The manufacturer came out and said it wasn't cut. The reason it came up is because they didn't let it cure for 6 days before they put the water in it. Right? And then they poured hydrogen peroxide to kill the algae, which dissolved the paint.
0: Yeah, which dissolves rubber.
1: So James Cafaro, who owns Green Water Solutions, mission accomplished.
0: Yeah, what a name.
1: Okay. No one remembers, Tim, you do, because you lived here for so long. No one remembers James Trafficant.
2: Right.
1: James Trafficant was such a corrupt member of Congress. Not only did he get convicted and end up in prison, he was one of two congressmen who has been expelled by Congress. And it's Cafaro who pleaded guilty to bribing Trafficant.
2: Wasn't George Santos the other one?
1: Yes, in Santos. So two in all these years, and Cafaro, who truly, so if anyone remembers Mr. Creosote from Monty Python.
2: Oh, yes, he looks just like him.
1: Yes, and Cafaro could be twins. And Cafaro clearly is still, should have been an extra in either The Godfather, Goodfellas, you name the thug movie. And this guy gives Trump $1 million and gets a no-bid contract, and they have no idea what they're fucking doing. Meanwhile, I'd like to juxtapose it with the gorgeous reflecting pool that's by the Obama Center and how it shows the beautiful center just in reflection.
2: Yeah. Yeah.
1: These people are clearly no idea what they're doing, completely incompetent, completely unqualified, and yes, Tim,
0: Trump has the magic touch.
1: Protect them.
2: Yep, and now the DOJ wants to appeal the judge's order dismissing Kilmer Burgos Garcia's human smuggling case. This man...
0: Yeah, well, I thought that was done and over with.
2: Well, this man needs to pick up and move his family to Costa Rica. Costa Rica said he could come. Just get out. Just take... Costa Rica is a beautiful,
1: well,
2: is a beautiful, beautiful, beautiful place. It's like Hawaii.
1: Thankfully, our Senator
2: America.
1: Chris Van Hollen is protecting
0: but
1: him. So
0: Trump
1: he's
0: thinks
1: okay.
0: Puerto Rico is a city.
2: Right.
1: What he doesn't know is a lot.
2: Yeah. Like when he made a phone call to the president of the Virgin Islands. So you talk to yourself?
0: These UFC fighters are actually fighting. He doesn't know it's all choreographed.
2: Oh, my gosh. But anyway, so then now, facing FCC pressure, ABC launches the campaign to support The View and its TV stations. And that's gonna backfire on them. I can tell you right now, because Disney's a big corporation, man. They can roll you over.
0: CBS took their biggest money maker, their cash cow, off, fired him, right? Even Colbert. Then CBS News was taken over by that dumb person, and she can't run CBS News. And she's totally screwed 60 Minutes over now. But the thing is, the CBS News, the benchmark for any news on any network is 4 million followers or subscribers, or 4 million people watch that newscast. Well, they went from 4 point something million people watching CBS News down to 600,000.
2: Yep. Mm-hmm. Yep, their ratings tanked. And the only the only reason I kept Paramount Plus is because of Star Trek.
0: Well, yeah, the only reason that I keep Paramount is because of Landman and the people of Yellowstone people have got that new series out now.
1: I don't have it, but I will tell you this. This younger generation, and Tim, Bella from the Stephanie Miller show is a perfect example. Bella with a Z. This younger generation is the best informed group, and they're politically savvy. And not a one of them watches any mainstream news or reads any mainstream TV. They get all their news from alternative sources, independent sources.
0: That's good.
1: And they're not watching CNN.
2: They're watching Aaron Parnas.
0: My generation is brain dead from watching, what do they call them, those live shows like Survivor and Big Brother.
1: Well, we're the same generation. How old are you?
0: 78.
1: Okay, Peter's 70. I'm in 2 weeks. I'm turning 75.
0: Because our generation is basically brain dead from watching these reality show.
1: I've never watched the only reality show. I will confess, the only one is the British Baking Show, which isn't really a reality.
0: You and my wife.
1: Yeah, well, I love the British Baking Show. Beyond that, we've never Listen, we literally have spent a bloody fortune helping two of our kids become professional performers, being in shows, supporting local theater, supporting national theater, supporting troops and troops and troops of kids from all over the country and all over the world. We've had kids from Russia. We've had kids from all over come and visit here. All performance people. We value live performance. We know how hard it is to create a show. We respect actors and singers and dancers and writers. And that crap is just not worth a moment. To anyone who watches it, I'm sorry. If you get enjoyment, it's your choice. No harm, no foul.
0: Well, let's see what it is.
1: I wouldn't waste like 1 second on
0: when
1: it.
0: When they're watching a reality show, their mind's not on Epstein. Okay? Watch a reality show, their mind's not on politics.
2: Yeah.
0: So, that's what they use to take the mind away.
1: Here's a little suggestion, JC, that I encourage people. It's called read a book.
2: Right.
0: Well, I listen to them. I don't read them. I have all of them.
1: Same difference. I don't care whether you listen to them or read them. You know what? Books, people pour their hearts into writing, and people write. There's a lot, just like reality TV, there's a lot of crap out there, you know.
0: I haven't listened to it, but I just bought that The Real History of the United States or something, you know, that one book. And I'm through Audible, but I haven't sat down and listened to it yet.
1: So what you don't know is Peter and I ran an online bookstore for the last 22 plus years.
0: Oh,
1: and
0: wow.
1: We shut it down in January because we promised our kids that this year, as I approached 75, we'd done it for almost 23.
0: My wife reads actual books.
1: Yeah, I like books. I do a lot of Kindle, but there's something about holding a book and smelling a book that is still part of our generation, these generations. And the kids don't read the way they should. They simply don't.
0: Yeah,
1: too many screens.
0: I mean,
1: but they do read.
0: Bookstores. I remember going in bookstores and going between the stacks of books.
1: We knew back in 2003 when we started this that there was no way we would survive as a brick and mortar store.
0: Today's kids would have no idea what the card index is that you use in a library. Because you'd open it up and all these index cards would tell you.
1: Oh, yeah. But they all use libraries because they have to use them at school. They're all library savvy. They all know and they all read because they're required to read.
0: And all that digital now?
1: Oh, well, yeah, but it's all, yeah, but they still do it. I mean, I have post-college, so I have one going to law school, one in college, one in high school, one in middle school, and two in elementary school. They all read. They have to read, and we're always sending them books, and they all,
0: as much as they should.
1: The older ones read the least, but, you know, when you have someone in college, they're reading. They are required to grind it out. Molly's reading lists are, you know, she's a poli-sci major. She has always got her either online or a real one.
0: My daughter... she graduated with a double major in psychology and criminology.
1: Ah.
0: Then she went on and she got her, it's not a certificate, it's an actual degree. She went on to a junior college. She got a degree in cybersecurity and she graduated straight A summa cum laude.
2: That's cool.
1: What is she doing? That's awesome.
0: She works for a small company and she does everything, including their security.
2: That's great.
0: They have her set up all the computers. You name it, she does it because there's only two people in the department.
1: That's crazy. That's one smart chica.
2: Yep. Well, back to our list here.
0: She travels on back and forth to the East Coast because they have an office there. And the people there don't know what they're doing.
2: Yep.
0: So they have to send her out to fix what they screw up.
2: Well, back to our list of topics. So Kevin Warsh, the new Fed chair, came out and basically said the Fed was going to hold interest rates steady if the inflation continues, they may have to raise interest rates. And then Kevin Hassett went out with his smiley face like he always does on TV and complained that, Warsh didn't ask the White House for their opinion on how interest rates are. That's because they're independent. And we're still waiting on the Supreme Court to issue its ruling about whether Trump can fire people on the Fed board or not.
1: Who is more punchable, Hastert or Scott Bessent?
2: Right.
1: Who do you
2: Kevin Hassett, both of them.
0: Well, didn't Trump put some new people on the board?
2: No, just Warsh.
0: No, he's the only one.
2: He's the new Fed chair because Jerome Powell's...
0: There's six people on the board, I think, aren't there? Six people on the board.
2: Yeah, Jerome Powell's...
0: It's not a single person. It's a board decision.
2: Right, and Jerome Powell's... His term just ended last month, which is why Kevin Hassett was nominated and confirmed by the Senate to take his place.
0: Squared. You've got Kevin squared.
2: Right. So anyway, so then we saw... U.S. authorized Iranian oil sales for 60 days, which this is another big mess, because now there was supposedly this peace agreement between Israel and Lebanon, but then they violated it already, and now boom-booms are shooting through the Strait of Hormuz, and the market's tanking, and now we'll see Trump announce another peace deal about before 6 o'clock when the oil markets open this evening, you know.
0: Yeah. And by the way, Trump said that we have the right now, they've granted us the right to do the nuclear inspections. I saw that on your list, your notes. And if you read what Iran says, they say, no, we didn't give them that permission.
2: No, yeah,
1: Strait
2: right.
1: Strait of Hormuz is still closed.
2: Yep, they're shooting.
1: It's a slight to where Oman is. There's a slight togetherness where Oman has signed an agreement. So there is some traffic going through where Oman is. But otherwise, the Strait's still closed. And again, the press will not tell you the truth about it.
2: You know, well, we were talking earlier about these drones that, you know, do fireworks in the sky. One of the pilot that got shot down in Iran, the military pilot, said that basically the drones that attacked them came up and looked like a jellyfish. And it looked exactly like a jellyfish. And
0: like
2: he said it looked like something from outer space. So it's crazy. It's crazy.
0: Huge billion-dollar jet, and just one little thing comes up and knocks it out of the sky.
2: Yep.
0: It blows my mind.
2: Yep. We're shooting multi-million-dollar Patriot missiles at $500 drones.
1: Well, I want to just say this is the art of war by Donnie Zhu instead of Lao Zhu. To confuse the enemy, first confuse yourself.
2: Yep.
1: If you have no idea what you're doing, your enemies don't either.
2: Yep. And then now Florida.
1: And that pretty much sums it up.
2: And now Florida has shut down alligator Alcatraz.
1: That's a good thing.
2: That's a good thing.
1: Good thing.
2: And Todd Blanche got.
0: It's permanent, is it?
1: Yeah. I'm permanent.
0: Not believe it.
2: Yeah, they're dismantling it. But then Todd Blanche is hit with a state bar complaint backed by 101 former judges.
1: Only 100?
2: Right. And a judge vacates Trump's policy allowing arrests at immigration courts. The Senate's rebuked Trump's bypassing the war powers thing. And then Trump went up to the Hill and like screamed and yelled at the Republicans at their luncheon.
0: And they reversed it, didn't they?
2: Right. Yeah. Two of the senators voted, switched their votes.
0: Well, it was useless anyway, because it's only a resolution. That's no power. There's no teeth in it.
2: Well, didn't he got in a shouting match with Bill Cassidy, wasn't it?
0: Right.
1: Yeah, and then Bill Cassidy caved. So again, what level of cowardice are we looking at? That Bill Cassidy, who has nothing left to lose, who's been defeated, he's not coming back, who can say anything he wants. It's like Thomas Massie. Every week, Thomas Massie's like, I'm going to reveal the names in the Epstein files. He never does. He's full of shit. Mm-hmm. They're all cowards. And it really begs the question, who really owns the GOP?
2: Right.
1: Is it really Trump at this weak stage where he's getting thwarted in the courts at every level and where you guys are losing your asses? Who really owns you? Is it really Trump? Is it really Musk? Is it really Putin?
0: Well,
1: who are you so afraid of still?
0: The people that Trump is backing in the different races, I don't think that they're going to win, and especially Ken Paxton of Texas.
1: I don't think
0: he's going to win. He's behind in the polls and he's going down.
2: Yeah, but don't believe the polls, man. Don't believe the polls.
1: No, I don't believe the polls. But when your own people say he's bribing people, when your own people turn on you, you might be a scumbag.
2: Yep. Well, the thing is, just in this last election, you know, Mikey Sherrill in New Jersey, the polls were showing her and Jack Cittarelli in a virtual tie, and she beat him by 14 points when the ballots were counted.
0: Yeah.
2: So you know
1: my theory about polls. So.
0: Yeah, polls can be very wrong. I understand that. But in this case, I hope the polls are right.
2: Yeah. Well, we'll see. We'll see.
0: Paxton loses.
2: Yeah, we'll see.
1: You know, again, I still think, I always say this, nothing really changes until Labor Day. People are not paying attention. Everyone's about to, you know, schools are out. People are going on summer vacation.
0: They're at the beach,
1: and quite frankly, they don't want to think about it for a while. And if Congress is going to go away for 2 weeks, why not just enjoy yourselves? Why not put this all on a back burner And as I said, other than the Supreme Court decisions this week, I don't see a lot, or whatever judges do at the federal level. I just don't see a lot happening over the next few weeks.
0: The Supreme Court decision that I'm trying to think of. I'm trying to think of the one where the which decision was it? My mind is not thinking about it for some reason. But they came down this week, and they the Monsanto decision. Okay.
2: Roundup.
0: Now,
2: yeah.
0: I'll tell you something about St. Louis, Missouri. Monsanto is from St. Louis. Okay, it was an original St. Louis company. Been here for 100 years probably. And now it's owned by Bayer, which is a German company. Okay. We also have Ralston Purina, which is now Nestle, which is a Swiss company. We have no real St. Louis companies anymore. But Bayer went to the Supreme Court and you know, took this suit by this guy who used Roundup. And I kind of agree with the Supreme Court that the guy lost, and here's why. It was a technicality. That doesn't mean you can't sue for cancer. If you get cancer from Roundup, you can still sue him. What this guy put in his attorneys fucked up. They put in there that the warning labels did not tell him that it would cause cancer. Well, the Supreme Court said, well, the warning labels are federally created, and because you did not, you putting it in there made his arguments invalid because he talked about the warning labels. He should have left that out, and he won his suit.
2: Yeah, well,
0: it was all about warning labels.
2: Yeah, exactly. Well, and then we saw these Texas anti-ICE protesters got convicted to these incredibly crazy sentences. Like one guy got 100 years. Well, you know what? Oh. You shouldn't have brought a gun to a protest in the first place.
0: Well, the way I look at it is, have you ever been on the wrong end of a gun?
2: Mm.
0: I had a pistol pointed at me once. I was in the 1960s coming home from San Francisco from the Summer of Love, okay? We then had Route 66. There was no Highway 44. So you would wind around through all these small towns, and we stopped at a grocery store, not a big grocery store, just a little local one. And right next to it was the sheriff's office. We went in, bought bread, bologna, and mustard. We're sitting on the hood of a 1964 Chevrolet eating lunch. And I'm sitting there eating my lunch, and I'm about to take a bite out of a sandwich. Next thing I look up, and here's the sheriff coming right at me with a .38 pointed at me.
1: What?
0: Yeah. I was sitting on the wrong side of the car because I was on the side of the car where the sheriff was coming with the gun pointed at us. And I was looking down the barrel of that sheriff's .38.
1: Yikes.
2: Yep.
0: Thank God he didn't shoot. You know what I mean?
2: Yeah. Well, I mean, I think I have a feeling that these convictions are gonna get overturned at appeal, or at least the sentence is reduced.
0: If the Democrats win, I'd pardon every one of them.
2: You know, because the government was trying to argue that these people were Antifa, as if Antifa is an organization that actually exists.
0: Doesn't exist,
2: exactly. You know, so, but
1: well,
2: anyway.
1: I found the Antifa Cemetery, you guys.
2: Right.
0: Oh, really?
1: Yeah, it's called Arlington National Cemetery.
2: That's right.
0: There you go.
2: There you go. Yep. So anyway, so let's talk now about Tuesday's primary. So Dan Goldman lost a seat to former against Brad Lander, the former comptroller of New York City. Micah Lasher won, I think it was District 12. Beating Jack Schlossberg, who's the Kennedy.
1: And George Conway.
2: And George Conway. Yeah, George Conway was got 6% of the vote. I mean, come on. Your former Republican.
0: They're calling us all communists now.
2: Yeah, well, and we're going to get to that. And then Democratic Representative Adriano Espelat defeated by Duraliza Avila Chevalier or something like that. But, you know, the thing is, they're already starting to go after her just like they're doing to Graham Plattner, you know?
1: Mm-hmm.
2: They're trying to say, oh, she posted these posts on social media and, oh, she's disqualified, blah, blah, blah, blah, blah. It's not going to matter. And then Maryland Governor Westmore easily won,
1: the great the news about him winning is he's calling a special session to get rid of that goddamn Andy Harris and to get rid of his district. So They're going to call a special election here in Maryland, and they're going to gerrymander that final district because we're only 90%.
2: Right. Yeah.
1: And Jamie Raskin only won the primary by 93%.
2: Yes.
1: That's my congressman.
2: But I wanted to play this clip of Mike Johnson because I listened to it and I was laughing so hard when I heard it because this is
3: the insurgent left has taken over. Now, listen, I don't know if you've seen this and if anybody shared it from the podium. And if they have, forgive me for repeating it. But the DSA, the Democrat Socialists of America, sounds so innocuous, doesn't it? No, it doesn't. Don't say that. This is their platform. Listen, this is actually quotes from their platform that they published, I think, about a day or two ago. You can find this on the Internet. OK, here's just a sample of what they're about. They put this on paper. They're saying the quiet things out loud. Abolish the Electoral College. Replace
2: yes.
3: the two-party system with
2: yes.
3: a multi-party democracy.
2: Yes.
3: Expand the House of Representatives.
2: Yes.
3: Implement proportional representation.
2: Yes.
3: And ranked choice voting
2: yes.
3: in all elections. Abolish, establish public ownership of the largest corporations.
2: Yes.
3: And essential industries to ensure democratic control and accountability to the
2: yes.
3: people.
2: Yes.
3: Abolish ICE.
2: Yes.
3: Grant amnesty for all.
0: Yes.
3: End sanctions on Cuba, Venezuela,
2: yes.
3: and Iran.
2: Yes.
3: Free Palestine.
2: Yes.
3: Quote, for a free Palestine with Jerusalem as its capital, end all military and economic aid to Israel, prosecute U.S. and Israeli leaders responsible for the
2: yes.
3: genocide in Gaza.
0: Oh.
3: Abolish the carceral state.
2: Yes.
3: Quote, redirect police and prison funding to public services.
2: Yes.
3: As steps towards
1: yes.
3: abolishing the carceral forces of the capitalist state. Y'all, it goes on and on and on. Defund the Department of War.
2: Yes.
3: Replace
1: yes.
3: the president and the Supreme Court with an executive and judiciary chosen and subordinate to Congress.
2: Yes.
3: Which they're hoping to take over. And the last one is abolish the Senate. Now, some of you may agree with that, but don't, just leave that one there. Okay.
2: That one I don't agree with, but
3: it's fine. I'm kidding.
1: We want to abolish
3: I love
1: you.
3: My colleagues
2: right?
3: over there.
0: Yeah, it's just the good old boys club.
2: I mean, what's wrong with that? He's acting like it's
1: so
2: radical.
1: Here's my little quandary. What Brad Lander said, and what Mayor Mamdani said the other day after this triple victory, is people do not understand Israel, Netanyahu, and Judaism, and being anti-Semitic or not. People conflate all three of them.
0: The Zionists were the ones who wanted an Israel. The Zionist Jews in Britain, they were the ones
1: right.
0: who wanted
1: There are no Zionists, per se, anymore. They're still...
0: Right, exactly. And they bugged the hell out of the British government.
1: Netanyahu is to Israel what Trump is to America.
2: Right.
1: The overwhelming majority of
0: Both
1: people
0: war criminals.
1: Hate Netanyahu, know he's a war criminal, know he's a crook, and know that he seized power, he has power to avoid going to prison. The overwhelming majority of Americans hate Trump, know he's a crook, and knows he stole another election to avoid going to prison. They
0: yes.
1: are Trump the same. Now, you can be against Israeli policy in all its forms under Netanyahu. That does not make you an anti-Semite.
0: No.
1: I am a Jew. I am a very proud Jew, and I am very supportive of the Israeli people. I am immensely critical of the crimes of this Israeli government.
0: Yes.
1: No matter what happened on October 11th of 2024, which was absolutely horrendous, and everyone involved in it needs to be held accountable, that in no way justifies the behavior of the Israeli forces since that time.
0: I am not Jewish.
1: Accountability.
0: I'm not Jewish, but I listened to a rabbi talk about what Judaism is.
1: Correct.
0: Okay. And he explained it such that it's not a religion. He said it's a group of people who get together, all right, and I guess you have sort of the same types of beliefs. So you get together as a group and you go to temple and all this. But he said it's not a religion and it's not a country. That's what he said about Judaism.
1: It's also, there's different kinds, just like in Christianity. There is the Reform, which we happen to be, which is the most sort of liberal form of Judaism. There's conservative. And then there is the religious right, the fundamentalists or the Orthodox. And the Orthodox, what I keep telling people, and Tim, you've heard this, Israel is the object lesson. The only way Israel ever came together is that the Israeli government, because it's a parliamentary system, had to allow the religious right a foothold in a secular government. This is the end result of allowing that, because the minute you let religion into secular government, you have fucked up your democracy. And that's exactly what the hypocrites like Johnson and the fascists on the Supreme Court, they're all phony. Evangelical is a fascist who cloaks himself in the Bible.
2: That's right.
0: The whole situation in the Middle East, by the way, I know a guy who's a historian for the Middle East. He doesn't call it the Middle East. He calls it East Africa. Okay, so there is no such thing as the Middle East. It's East Africa. But anyway, historically, you have the French who went into this area, and I think it was 1919, and the British also went in with them. And the Palestinians, the Jews, and the Christians were all living together in harmony until the French and the British came in, disrupted everything. You know why? Because they wanted their resources.
2: That's it.
0: They went in there to steal their resources.
2: This is it.
1: You go to Israel before this last catastrophe, before Netanyahu, and I've been there several times since 1992 was my first visit. Everyone lives together. And what I always say to people before they criticize Israel or anything that is, if you don't know it, if you don't understand it, I'm going to ask you some quick questions. What do you think of Abu Lafia? That's the first question. Tell me about Abu Ghosh and tell me what's unique about standing on top of Masada. And if you can't answer three simple questions about Israel, which every tourist can now answer those three questions, all right, you have forfeited the right to comment on Israeli foreign policy. The answers to that question, those questions, just for information, is Abu Lafia is the best bakery in the Tel Aviv area. It is in Jaffa, which is the next town over. It has been owned by Arab Christians for 60 years. It is the best bread you could possibly have. And everyone there gets along with everybody else. And just go and talk to them. In fact, the Somebody Feed Phil program did a whole thing when they did Tel Aviv, and one of their first stops was Abu Lafia's. Abu Ghosh is a Christian Arab town. You know, Israel, Tel Aviv and Jerusalem are only 45 minutes apart. So if you take the road going from Tel Aviv to Jerusalem, you go through a lot of small Arab towns. One of them is called Abu Ghosh. Abu Ghosh has the best freaking Middle Eastern food you could hope. You sit there and they just bring little plates, little plates, little plates. Uh-huh. It's fabulous. And when you're on top of Masada, and everyone should go just listen and learn the story of Masada, and whether you walk up or you're like me and you take the cable car because you're not crazy and it's 100 degrees out there, and you stand and you listen to the guy talk, what you'll notice is that overhead, jets keep going back and forth. And it's like every few minutes, you got a jet roaring this way, and then you have a jet roaring that way. And the tour guide says, why do you think there's so many jets? And of course, all of us Americans are like, duh, I don't know. What's the answer to that? And he's like, that's our Israeli airspace. That's our west, east to west space. It's this big. No one has any idea how small this country is. Yes, it is a longer country, you know, from the Golan down to Eilat. But Israel's this tiny little piece of land, and the airspace.
0: All right, if you look at the map,
1: literally 6 minutes, 6 minutes of jet speed to go east-west. So that's why they keep having to go back and forth. Yeah. You know, and when you're there and you're standing at a kibbutz in the north, and they say, "Beware the Syrians and the snipers," they're talking about those guys right over there that you can see.
2: Mm-hmm.
1: Until you're there and you walk it. Yet when you walk the streets of Tel Aviv or Jerusalem or anywhere, even depending on which quarter. If you're walking in the Arab quarter, you're treated just fine. Everyone goes to work. Everyone gets along with each other. No one's asking questions because they're all living their lives just like we do here.
0: Yep. But that's what trying not, to get on with your life. Exactly.
1: But that is not what you're going to see on American TV. And I don't think there's any American, and especially AIPAC, which is a right-wing military group that is for purchasing arms and not Israel. That AIPAC is not a pro-Israeli group. They're a radical pro-fascist group.
2: Yep.
1: And people have to understand. And that's why I'm circling back. See, Tim, I knew you knew I'd get there. And that's why the mainstream Democrats like Dan Goldman lost. He took AIPAC money We're done with you. We need progressive Dems willing to fight for progressive democratic values.
2: Yep.
1: And no AIPAC money. You need to starve that beast.
2: And this is the thing. After Tuesday night's election results and those Democratic Socialists won those primaries, the collective freakout on cable news and among the mainstream regular corporate Democrats is that they are realizing that people are waking up and they're tired of all of their tax dollars going to the Epstein class.
1: That's exactly right.
2: And to Israel.

0: Because I swear, and I'm not just being facetious here. This was his political beliefs. Here, center left.
1: When I was working on my doctorate, I was working in neurophysiology.
0: Oh, good.
1: I'm here to tell you that an injury like that can cause a definite behavioral change.
0: And that's what happened. He went from being center left, not just to center right, but to the right.
1: Yeah.
0: And you know, the Republicans in the Senate are like, yeah, well, we got an extra guy right here.
1: It just depends on where the damage is to the brain.
0: Well, clearly the damage there was in his thought processes, because he can no longer function. And what he's done is he should resign if he had a shred of integrity, because he's betrayed his voters, right,
1: Tim? Yeah, I don't like him at all.
2: Joe and I are going to vote him out of office when he's up in 28. So,
0: okay. Do you think he's going to run again? But do you think he'll even run again?
2: I don't know. Joe, what do you think?
3: I really don't care.
1: That's a good way to be.
2: There you go. Okay, so then I follow, I don't know, JC, you follow the Woke Ginger on TikTok and Instagram. He's the gentleman. He's also from St. Louis. But he does the videos about how much companies give to the Democratic and the Republican platform in terms of, he goes through the different brands in the grocery store and says, well, this company, well, he had a whole thing about lawn care products. And Scott, you know, the grass company, Scott. They gave Trump $500,000 for his inauguration.
1: I'm not
2: going to
1: buy their products anymore.
2: But then now they've pledged to get for a $100 million or $1 million repair to the White House South Lawn and the Ellipse after they got trampled at the UFC fight. It's decimated. All the grass is gone.
0: Oh, yeah,
1: it's horrible.
2: They're going to pay to they're going to pay to put it back. Good. Well, I guess it's one less use of our tax dollars again for something stupid.
1: Yeah.
2: You know, but let them do it. But don't buy their products.
1: Scott,
2: don't
1: I'll buy use a different brand of fertilizer.
2: Anyway, and now we found out the Trump administration.
0: Into an apartment. Yeah. Don't have to worry about fertilizer.
2: The Trump administration tried to force journalists to testify before a federal grand jury in a leak probe. And of course they did, right? Oh, and then the Mitch McConnell thing, right? So.
1: Yes.
2: People were wondering if he's still alive. I saw people getting on video going, oh, if Mitch McConnell dies, then Governor Beshear can appoint his replacement. Well, I got some bad news for you. The Kentucky legislature was afraid that this was going to happen, and so they changed the law that requires the state to have a special election to replace him if a senator dies.
1: Because they knew he was a possibility.
2: Yep. So the governor doesn't get to...
1: If he dies, it won't be much of a loss, because he was not much of a person.
2: Right. Anyway, so now, GOP senator forced out by Trump, I think this is Bill Cassidy, he's pushing a $1.5 trillion investment for Social Security to try to shore it up.
1: No way. I'm a Social Security recipient, and what he wants to do is a big no-no. And you know why?
2: What is this, privatization of Social Security?
1: You ever hear of buying stock on margins?
2: Mm-hmm. Yep.
0: No.
1: What he wants to do is start a fund to take money out of Social Security and buy stock with it.
2: Oh, no. No.
0: That's our money.
2: Yep.
0: We worked hard to put it in.
2: And
1: Reagan started stealing it, and they've been stealing it ever since Reagan.
2: Right. And
0: that's right.
2: That's right. The $10 trillion they borrowed from the Social Security Trust Fund to pay for the Iraq and Afghanistan wars, they've never paid that back.
1: No,
2: they've never paid it back.
1: On margin, you buy it on credit. And if the stock falls, you're still liable for what you paid for it, even though it's below what you paid for it. So if you look at that and think of how that fund could get stuck paying for stocks that are worthless, no way can we do that.
2: Yeah. And then, let's see. So a federal judge wants answers as to why the tarp is still up at the Kennedy Center.
1: Because Trump's a little pussy.
2: Right.
0: Well, that's true. So, you know, infants, young infants under the age of about 9 months, if you take a little set of keys or a toy that they want and you put it on in their reach, but then you cover it with a blanket, they don't look, because they lack a concept, a basic cognitive concept called object permanence.
1: He doesn't want to realize
0: almost
1: his name
0: all
1: is
0: babies.
1: Gone.
0: I'm sorry.

0: He doesn't want to realize his name is Ghana.
1: Right. Well, he just, this is what denial is. Either he has a choice. He's either in denial or his brain hasn't functioned. Because almost 100% of all babies by 10 months, if you take the same keys, put the same, they will simply lift off the blanket. They have the object permanence to know
0: I don't know
1: that.
0: why the judge gave them till the 31st of July to
1: do something.
0: I would have said, do it this week.
1: Yeah. So he thinks he literally, and when our son, his best buddy, Stuart, when they were two, Stuart, when he was going to do something wrong, because this is visual, so only you two guys can see this, but every time Stuart went past us to do something naughty, he would go like this. He would cover his eyes as if he can't see us clearly, then we can't see him. And we'd be like, Stu, we can see what you're doing.
2: Right.
1: But he was two. Now, Trump is still at the age, mentally at the age, that he thinks if we can't see it, we don't know his name isn't there anymore. And if that's not an indication of his dementia and his insanity, I don't know what to tell you.
2: Yeah, well, actually, this is interesting, too. I didn't know about this, but I just saw a video from the guy that Epistemic Crisis, the guy that does, he's the home health care nurse that that treats, you know, treats geriatric patients all day. But he was pointing out that this experimental drug that Eli Lilly is letting Trump take, it's mm-hmm. it's a GLP-3, which I had never heard of a GLP-3.
0: I'm on a GLP-1.
2: Well, this is a GLP-3, and supposedly it improves your kidneys and your heart.
0: They all say that. I'm on Ozempic.
2: Yep.
0: That's a GL-1.
2: But he's the only person that's getting access to this drug.
1: But do we know that's true, or is that a rumor?
2: No, they said that they approved it for a high-profile 79-year-old person at the White House.
1: They didn't say. I mean, I understand, but
2: who else is 79 years old and at the White House?
1: Plus, there's no question he's in congenitive heart failure. He's got depleted kidneys.
0: The old people called that dropsy.
1: Huh?
0: Old people called that dropsy because you couldn't. Your legs got fat, fluid couldn't get back.
1: He also had another stroke because when he falls asleep, the droop, he can control it during the day. But once you can see the droop, you can see the right side weakness. You can see him holding his right side by his side now. The limited walking. I'm someone who has very limited walking, you know, because I have very serious back issues. I know a sucker. I know somebody when I see one, what's going on, because I unfortunately own that myself. So all of those physical symptoms are very, very dangerous. He never recovered fully from the stroke he had in November 2019, which the press very helpfully completely suppressed.
0: Right.
2: Yep.
1: But he can't hide this one now, because now the falling asleep all day, which he did. I love the fact that while the evangelicals were doing their bullshit and Dan Patrick tried to tell us that there's nothing about religion in the Constitution, who never bothered to read beginning of it, you know, like the first paragraph. He's just sitting there like,
2: right, but I got some sad news for you, Sue, JC, and that's that Elon Musk loses trillionaire status as global tech rollout or global tech route hits SpaceX. Oh, their stock tanked.
1: He's got all those children to feed.
0: Well, at one point he went down to $656 billion. He's back up now to almost a trillion.
1: You know, and he needs to.
0: That's the smallest violin playing Hearts and Flowers, right?
1: He needs to pay every country, every person back from his money.
0: Absolutely.
2: This is what I'm saying. This is why people are tired of their tax dollars going to Epstein class. You know?
1: Yep.
2: Right?
0: Well, he's no genius, that's for sure, because he didn't invent Tesla. Tesla came from two inventors who created the prototypes in their garage and sold them the two prototypes.
1: Oh, yeah. He's invented nothing.
2: Yeah.
1: Just another Nepo baby who, you know, the classic, they were all born on third base and think they hit a triple.
2: Right. Yep, anyways, then a judge permanently blocked Trump's executive order requiring proof of citizenship to vote, as well as the other judge who blocked the database that they created,
0: right,
2: you know, to run the voter list through. So, you know, that. But now then the head of the Postal Service testified before Congress and said they're still going to do it. So, but this injunction is should stop the Postal Service from not delivering ballots. They'll be stopped.
0: Yeah. I called my city hall and I asked them, and they, and I said, I told them, I said, I asked them when I was supposed to get my ballot. Okay. And then, they kind of intimated to me, which I'm going to do, use UPS, fuck the Postal Service, send it back to us with UPS. That's kind of what I got from them.
2: Yeah.
1: Democrats, this is one area that I'm very proud of the Democrats. They've been very pro on this. They've been looking ahead. They've been setting things in motion so that they could protect both mail-in voting, you know, and as well as rights to vote. And of course, thanks to Mark Elias and Democracy Docket, right now the blue states are 0-10 in shutting down everything
0: Michigan
1: about voting. That's
0: very good.
1: They're not
0: good.
1: Turning.
0: Michigan is very good. They said no, you can't have our voter data.
2: Yeah.
1: So did Maryland.
2: Well, and
1: what about Missouri? Because I know a bunch of
0: Missouri
1: red states.
0: Missouri is so red that if you the minute you walk in the state, your face flushes with red.
2: But the thing is court, they lost court after court after court after court.
1: Pennsylvania, didn't they lose in Pennsylvania too?
2: Yes,
1: because right now they were zero. They literally have won none. They've lost 10. 10 blue states filed suit, 10 blue states have won.
2: And this headline actually made me laugh, because Trump to ask Congress to make 15% ethanol gas blend permanent. And the only reason they're doing this is to try to lower the gas prices. But here's the thing that I found out. Do not put E15 in your car.
0: Right, exactly.
2: Do not, because ethanol evaporates at 100 degrees.
0: And it leaves water in your oil pan.
2: Yep, and also it causes what's called vapor lock. So if the ethanol...
0: The 60s vapor lock was common on Fords.
2: Yeah.
0: I remember those old Fords. They'd get hot at vapor lock. You'd have to sit in the shade, wait for it.
2: Yeah,
1: I don't know anything about ethanol, but
2: so
1: I don't
2: ethanol
1: think
2: is
1: right.
2: made from corn, right? And most regular unleaded when you look at the gas pump is 10% ethanol. They're trying to up it to 15% ethanol because of the whole thing with the war in Iran and the fuel prices and everything. But the problem is if you put E15
0: goes down with
2: But if you put E15 in your car and it gets to over 100 degrees, the ethanol evaporates and the gas fills up your lines and causes your engine to shut down, called vapor lock.
0: Exactly, and you don't ever want to use it in small engines, like lawnmowers or motorcycles.
1: Okay,
0: put the engines because it causes corrosion.
2: Yeah.
1: Very good to know. See, I wouldn't know anything about this.
2: So stick with your 10%. Do not put E15 in your car.
0: Fortunately, the gas station here has 10, and then 15, and then premium. Okay. Well, premium has gone down. Premium, it used to be 92-96. Right now, premium is 91. So they've lowered even the premium gas now. They didn't lower the price, but they lowered the octane down to 91. And by the way, have you ever heard or drank Everclear?
2: I have not, but I know what it is.
0: 98% ethanol.
2: Right.
0: And people drink it all the time.
1: Oh, people drink it?
0: It's a liquor.
2: Yeah.
0: Everclear.
1: Oh.
0: 98% ethanol.
2: It'll mess you up, man. But anyway.
0: It's a great Kool-Aid in it.
2: Yeah, so we saw these.
1: You did not.
0: Yes, we did.
2: Yeah.
0: Grape soda and grape Kool-Aid.
2: It's basically Granny's moonshine, right? But anyway, we saw these the same day that these two powerful earthquakes hit Venezuela. They also hit Japan and Northern California on the same day.
1: Wow.
2: So four earthquakes in the same day. Something. Maybe that's a warning. And we saw the Supreme Court. Anytime you have three rulings that were all three written by Judge Alito, you know we're going to be bad. So they removed the protections from thousands of Haitians and Syrian immigrants, you know, which is terrible. And we've already talked about the Monsanto thing, you know.
0: Oh,
2: so
0: yeah. I actually worked there for a while as a consultant. Did not like it.
1: They're just terrible, terrible human beings. It's just so disgraceful. And this is why we have to enlarge the court. It's not just court reform, but we really have to go to at least 13. We need 4 new Supreme Court judges. You know, I've said this before, but in 1869, and I will tell you that's like, you know, 160 years ago, the court moved from 7 judges to 9 judges when the country moved from 7 federal courts districts to 9. They said 1 Supreme Court justice per district. This way they get that caseload and it doesn't get overwhelming. And the population in 1869 was roughly 33 million people. And now, all these years later, we have 13 districts, but we still only have 9 judges. And our population is roughly 340 million people. Mm-hmm. So you tell me why we haven't enlarged the court. Well, it has to be an uneven number. But at least it should be 13. At least it should be representational to the federal district courts.
0: And it should be answerable to an ethics committee.
1: And there has to be real ethics. And one could argue easily there needs to be term limits.
2: Right. And the other thing, too, I've been saying this, is that we should make it like the Ninth Circuit. The Ninth Circuit has 30 judges on it. And for each case, a random selection of 11 judges gets to hear each case.
1: I did not know that, but I like that idea.
2: That's the way they do it in the Ninth Circuit.
1: And so, if you had 13 judges, you know what? You could do that to 9. You could say, there's 13 judges, but we have a random 9, because that's what people, you know, that would be fine too, but it has to be balanced. And it can't be, you know, the fucking Heritage Foundation and Leonard Leo and his fellow fascists who bought these seats. And when people commit perjury, Brett Kavanaugh, Amy Cunt, Barrett, you need to be thrown off the court because you committed crimes. And you, Clarence Thomas, and you, John Roberts, and you, Samuel Alito, who took tons of money, millions of dollars, should be off the courts, even if you're not in prison, because you're all compromised.
2: Well,
1: you give your wife $10 million, John Roberts, and you don't recuse yourself. Why are you, you know, no accountability. It's absolutely un-American.
2: Doesn't Amy Coney Barrett have 2 adopted Haitian children?
1: She doesn't give a shit about that. She thinks these people all think they're above the law. They all think, and they've shown that it's working. Kavanaugh can make, you know, gets a $200,000 payoff to his bills. He purges the shit out of himself. She's in a cult. She purges herself. There's no accountability. So, yeah, of course, they're going to lie their asses off, and they'll say whatever they had. You've got Susan Collins. You got a bitch like that, you know, a concerned bitch who's busy telling you, I don't have a problem that I voted for Kavanaugh. So as much as I might have issues with Graham Plattner, even though he was born in Blue Hill, Maine, which is where my family is, I hope he cleans her clock.
2: Yeah.
0: Hope so, too. But, you know, there's one thing about the Supreme Court, the word supreme, that bothers me, okay? Mm-hmm. Because being a scientist, you know, I had to learn the scientific method, okay, when I was going for my doctorate and everything, you do research. There's 2 things in Latin. A posteriori and a priori. Have you ever heard those 2 terms? A priori is knowledge you know instinctually. It's knowledge maybe that's God created that man has to follow. But a posteriori is knowledge that man has garnered for himself or herself to use. And so the Supreme Court is not a priori. The Supreme Court is just like everybody else. Their knowledge is a posteriori. It's knowledge that that they've gotten from what they call it, the Socratic method, okay, and from precedents. Okay, that's a posteriori knowledge. There is no knowledge that any of those justices have that's come straight down from God to them that tells them, you got to do this.
1: Mm-hmm.
0: That's what the law should be.
1: Correct.
0: So what they're doing is they're legislating.
1: Oh, yeah, no doubt.
0: Okay, so the word supreme is a joke.
2: Yeah,
0: they're not supreme at all.
2: Yeah. Well, and then again, a federal court blocked portions of Trump's loan restrictions for grad students. Now, this is the thing over they tried to declassify nursing and physical therapy as non-professional. Well, right. the courts are making them reverse that, so yeah, that nursing is considered professional and yeah, physical therapy
0: going into that,
2: and phlebotomists and all this stuff.
0: I think I'm approved for $20,000 for my first year of graduate study.
2: Good. And then
0: so I'm going to be sitting out there with a student loan. Yep. It's going to be crazy.
2: And then
1: yeah, our son's looking at going back for a master's, and you know, he's thinking the same thing.
0: Yes.
2: Yep.
1: But his kids, he needs to make some changes for his children.
0: My student loans from when I went to school at the University of Missouri and when I went to graduate school at St. Louis University, I paid those all back by teaching. I taught, and every year I taught, I'd go to the office, and they had like a seal, and I fill out this application. They press the seal on the application. I'd send it in, and they'd take so much off my loan until I got all my loans paid down.
1: I was so lucky because I grew up in New York City, and right before, while I was in high school, they started University of New York, free tuition. So I got into Hunter College, and I had free tuition, but I had to take out loans for registration and books. Mm-hmm. I came from a very poor family. I was the first one to go to college, and I got these 3% NDSL loans. And it still took me 10 years to pay them off.
2: Yeah.
0: Well, I was teaching inner city. And that's why I got to do that.
1: I had to pay them off. But my story is I did graduate early because I was 8 months pregnant almost 8 months pregnant in December of 72. And when I went to the professors, I said, I'm not coming back for January until I graduate because I can't fit in the damn desk. You know, the old round desk where the desk came around. I had to sit like this. I couldn't get into the desk. And they were like, we will give you an A. Don't come back. Don't deliver on campus. And off I went. I got my degree. And then 3 weeks later, I had my daughter.
0: Well, I am going to hopefully graduate in 2 years. I'm trying to get it done in 2 years.
1: So this is a doctorate?
0: Yeah, it's a second doctorate. I worked on a first doctorate in biology.
1: In what? So what will this be?
0: In AI.
1: In the AI.
0: A doctorate in AI. And one of the first courses that I have on my schedule to take is the ethics course.
2: Yeah, that'll be 800 level interesting.
0: Ethics course in AI.
1: And what was that quantum one you mentioned? Because that sounds like something that would be
0: a that is a book that I've written that I've kind of...
1: Oh, yeah,
0: of
1: but is there
0: writing,
1: a doctorate in
0: but
1: quantum?
0: But I have a chapter...
1: But is there a master's program or a doctorate program in quantum?
0: I have a master's degree in psychology.
1: Yeah.
0: Okay, and my PhD was in biology. I did physiology, researched reproductive hormones. That's what I did as research.
1: That's funny, you know, hormones. It took Peter 2 years after college. He was in a doctorate program for reproductive biology, but he really wanted to go and become a doctor. So
0: well, I basically have, I don't know, something like 221 hours that I did. That's over. I did 50 years ago. Okay.
1: Yeah.
0: And now I'm going to go back and do 30 hours now again.
1: Well, it took him 2 years to get into med school. And then he just left reproductive dialysis. And he's a retired psychiatrist now.
0: Well, I taught.
1: Double boarded, I might brag.
2: But I want to.
1: Yeah, try to stop us, Tim.
2: Yeah,
1: we're
2: I want to close out with a question for you both. And that is, why did Marco Rubio take Tiffany Trump's husband to an official meeting on ending the Iran war?
0: I did not hear that one.
2: Did you see the picture, the photo of J.D. Vance using a laptop to draw up this MOU? In the middle of like a hotel lobby,
0: I heard about
2: and the
0: it.
2: Close-up showed a woman's PIV card or CAC card in the laptop, which is a violation of security violation. He was using somebody's CAC card, you know, and typing on a classified document in the middle of an open air with people looking over his shoulder.
1: I love his explanations about Watergate because none of us, of course, were alive during that time. Well, so he can swill all the bullshit he wants. And he forgot that there's people like, you know, JC and I who remember it all too well.
2: Right. Yeah.
0: Well, then when I had my CAC card working for the Air Force, man, you get arrested if you use that card wrong.
2: Right.
1: Okay. Wait. I don't know what that is.
2: In the military, they call it a Common Access Control, CAC. It's your badge that opens the doors with the proxy reader, but you also has a chip on it, and you have to insert it into your computer to log on and use the computer.
0: Right. I had two badges. I had the one that was the CAC card, and I'd insert that in my computer, but I had another yellow badge that kind of opened all the doors.
2: Yeah, well, that was before they combined them.
0: The thing about that was the security. I had five digits that I had to punch in when I stuck my yellow card in the card reader, and then I had one digit more, like maybe the last one was a zero, but if I typed the last one with a one, they'd know I was under duress, that somebody was using me to get into the building, and all these air police would show up.
1: Is that right?
2: Yeah,
0: that's they have a special way to secretly tell when you're trying to enter the building, to tell them that somebody's making you let them into the building.
1: Well, at least they used to have security devices. Well, apparently they don't have those anymore.
0: Well, you can't do tailgating either. Tailgating, they'll get you for that.
1: What's that?
0: You like go the door with your card and go in, somebody runs past you and goes in too.
2: Someone follows you through the door.
0: Yeah,
2: you have to scan your, so they have a record of you going through the door. But anyway, with that, we're going to wrap it up this week, and we'll close out with our good buddy Lauren's latest song. Well, it's not her latest song. It's actually a repeat because she's on vacation. It's Raining Lies to It's Raining Men. So with that, take it away, Lauren, and we will see you all soon.
3: Hi, I'm your weather girl, and have I got news for you. These days, get ready to ignore reality and leave your facts at home. Duplicity is rising, integrity sinking low.

0: question. How many legs does a dog have if you count the tail as a leg? Answer, 4. Calling the tail a leg doesn't make it one. Likewise, calling a small group of partisan lawyers a Supreme Court doesn't make it one. There's nothing supreme about the six-pack of far-right-wing political activists who are presently soiling our people's ideals of justice by proclaiming their own anti-democratic biases to be the law of the land. On issues of economic fairness, women's rights, racial justice, corporate supremacy, environmental protection, theocratic rule, and other fundamentals, these unelected black-robed extremists are imposing an illegitimate elitist agenda on America that the people do not want and ultimately will not tolerate. Indeed, the imperiousness of the 6 ruling judges has already caused the court's public approval rating to plummet to a mere 38%, an historic low that ranks down there with Trump and threatens to go as low as Congress. This has led to a flurry of protests by the court itself, attesting to their honesty and political impartiality. "The integrity of the judiciary is in my bones," pontificated Neil Gorsuch, who now stands accused of having lied to senators to win his lifetime appointment. "We are not a bunch of partisan hacks," wailed Amy Coney Barrett, a partisan extremist jammed into the court in a partisan ploy by Trump in the last few hours of his presidency. "Judges are not politicians," protested John Roberts, who became Chief Justice because he was a rabid political lawyer who pushed the Supreme Court in 2000 to reject the rights of voters and install George Bush as president. This is Jim Hightower saying, remember, in America, the people are supreme. We don't have to accept the rule by an illegitimate court. For reform, go to fixthecourt.com. Hidey-ho, folks, and thanks for tuning in to my Hightower Radio Commentaries. And guess what? There's even more Hightower waiting for you online. 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
2: It's Thursday, June 25, 2026.
3: They're trying to dismantle all of science in the United States.
4: Scientists raise alarm over new Trump White House proposal that would politicize and decimate U.S. scientific research.
5: The soaring temperatures impacting iconic landmarks. The Eiffel Tower closing early and the Louvre expected to adjust hours.
4: Extreme heat in France smashes all-time national record. Trump administration gives billions in new taxpayer funding for coal and nuclear energy. Plus, Trump's failed reflecting pool renovation hits new levels of absurdity.
2: All of that absurdity and more straight ahead from BradBlog.com. I'm Brad Friedman.
4: And I'm Desi Doyen.
2: Stand by for 6 minutes of independent green news, politics, analysis, and snarky comment.
6: Bobby Kennedy is getting rid of the blue M&Ms. Yeah, the blue dye in the M&Ms is very bad for you, and they're going to get rid of the blue dye out of the M&Ms and pour it directly into the Lincoln Memorial reflecting pool.
2: There we go. Now we've got a plan. This is your Green News Report. Okay, Desi Doyen, it's getting really, really bad out there in Europe right now.
4: Yes, as intense storms and flash floods batter half of the United States, an absolutely gobsmacking heat wave parked over Western and Central Europe is intensifying. More than a dozen countries are under urgent heat warnings. Some European countries are experiencing power outages as the historic heat wave strains the grid. France this week set a new national all-time heat record, 112 degrees Fahrenheit,
2: wow,
4: hotter than the August 2003 heat wave that killed an estimated 14,000 people. More than 40 people have drowned while trying to escape the searing temperatures. The heat is also killing livestock and withering crops, and it forced the shutdown of the Eiffel Tower and at least one nuclear reactor. It's the second severe heat wave in a month to hit Europe. Greenhouse gases from burning fossil fuels are raising temperatures around the planet, and Europe is warming faster than any other continent, priming it for more extreme hot spells. Relatedly, based on new NASA satellite data, climate scientists are again warning that a potential super El Nino of record-breaking intensity is developing unusually quickly in the Pacific Ocean, and governments need to also move quickly to prepare for intensifying impacts. On Democracy Now!, climate scientist Peter Kalmus warned,
3: "It gets hotter and hotter and hotter every year. This summer, especially because of the El Nino, could be the hottest summer we've ever experienced in our lives, but it could also be the coolest summer for the rest of our lives."
4: In other news, Donald Trump's failed $16 million illegal no-bid crony contract rush paint job on the Lincoln Memorial reflecting pool has hit new levels of absurdity. Ignoring actual science and experts and without presenting any evidence, Trump is now blaming sabotage and vandals for the Gatorade green algae bloom and peeling paint. But internal documents obtained by the New York Times show that the administration knew about the problems long before publicly acknowledging them, and vandalism is not mentioned in the documents at all.
2: Go figure.
4: And by the way, there's now fencing around the reflecting pool.
2: How nice for our 250th birthday.
4: Meanwhile, the Trump administration, after blocking development of cheap renewable energy projects, has now announced another subsidy for coal, investing $75 million to build a new coal export terminal in Oakland, California, which, not surprisingly, faces significant opposition from local residents and public health groups over the increased pollution it would cause.
2: Is this in addition to the, I think it was $750 million that he gave to the coal industry just about 2 or 3 weeks ago?
4: Yes, it is.
2: Oh, nice.
4: The Trump White House this week also unveiled plans for $18 billion in new taxpayer funding to build new nuclear power plants. And finally, the U.S. scientific research community is asking for the public's help to combat a sweeping, radical Trump Office of Management and Budget proposal to politicize U.S. scientific research, including putting political appointees in charge of deciding which research gets funded. Dr. Colette Dellawalla of Stand Up for Science on a recent broadcast explains,
7: "Science in the United States is an independent center of thought. That becomes a major problem if you are someone who doesn't want the populace to have access to knowledge that proves your ideology incorrect."
2: Ah, there you go.
4: Stand Up for Science has tools to help Americans submit a public comment, which will help combat the rule in court. The deadline is July 13th.
2: Go to standupforscience.net to get more information. For much more on all of these stories, check out our newly redesigned website at greennews.bradblog.com. We are off for the week until after the July 4th holiday. Hope you have a happy and safe one. Until then, I'm Brad Friedman.
4: And I'm Desi Doyen.
2: And this has been your Green News Report. Hey!

0: For Scientific American Science Quickly, I'm Kendra Pierre-Lewis, in for Rachel Feltman. From television shows like Land of the Lost and Terra Nova to the blockbuster Jurassic Park movie franchise, Hollywood loves to envision what it would mean for humans to live alongside dinosaurs. But the truth is, we already do. Birds, after all, are dinosaurs. But how did birds survive the extinction event that killed so many non-avian dinosaurs? Steve Broussardi, a professor of paleontology and evolution at the University of Edinburgh and the author of the upcoming book, The Story of Birds, dug into the subject of bird survival in the May issue of Scientific American. He's here today to speak with us about it. Thanks so much for joining us today, Steve.
1: My pleasure, Kendra. Thank you.
0: So it's funny because I think most people by now know that birds are dinosaurs, but I don't think most of us really kind of think about how they survived while like dinosaur species like the T-Rex didn't. You recently wrote a feature for Scientific American digging into how birds survived. What interested you in the subject?
1: Yeah, so the article I wrote for Scientific American, it tackles that question, which really has been a mystery for a long time among paleontologists. Why is it that birds were the only dinosaurs to survive that asteroid that fell out of the sky 66 million years ago and changed the trajectory of evolution? And this is also something I write about in The Story of Birds. It's in one of the middle chapters. So the book tells the whole story of birds, how they evolved from dinosaurs, what it means that birds are dinosaurs, how birds survived the asteroid, and then all the amazing things birds have done since then. But of that entire story, I really do think it is this mystery of why did birds have what it took to get through that asteroid, to stare down that asteroid, to endure that worst day in the history of life. And part of the mystery here is it just seems so unfathomable. You have these dinosaurs like T-Rex and Triceratops and the long-necked dinosaurs. They had been around for over 150 million years. They lived all over the world. They were at the top of the food chain. They were the biggest meat eaters, the biggest plant eaters. They had incredible diversity. They were utterly dominant. And then all of a sudden, they're gone. But one peculiar type makes it through, and those are the birds. It's an incredible mystery. And it really has been a mystery for scientists until quite recently. And I do think, not that we understand it completely now, we're dealing with fossils, we're dealing with these clues from millions of years ago that we have to interpret like detectives. But I think we have a pretty good handle now on why birds survived.
0: Okay, so before we get there, can you like set the scene of what it was like back when birds and dinosaurs coexisted? I mean, I know birds are dinosaurs, but like when birds and like kind of the charismatic dinosaurs that we all think of, when they overlapped, what was it like?
1: 230 million years ago or so, back in the Triassic period, that's when the first dinosaurs entered the scene. And this was back during the supercontinent of Pangaea, when all of the world was globbed together into this one giant landmass. And it was on that supercontinent that the first mammals and the first dinosaurs had their origin story. Now, the first dinosaurs were quite simple. They were small. They were the size of dogs, the size of people.
0: Hold on. So you're telling me that the early dinosaurs were the size of dogs? I could have had a pet dinosaur.
1: You could have. The first dinosaurs, they would have been really cute. They would have been quite adorable. You could have held them in your arms. They looked nothing like a T-Rex, nothing like a Brontosaurus, nothing like a Triceratops. Those dinosaurs would come later. And really, the big dinosaurs, it took tens of millions of years, and it took dinosaurs surviving a great extinction at the end of the Triassic, about 200 million years ago, as the supercontinent broke apart and you had a time of stupendous volcanism, giant volcanoes erupting all along. The Earth was cracking and breaking apart, and that led to global warming and it led to a mass extinction, and dinosaurs had to endure that. And we don't exactly know why and exactly how they did it, but they did. And then in the Jurassic period, the next interval of time, that's when dinosaurs started to become the sublime creatures that we all know and love. The giant long-neck ones that were heavier than jet airplanes, the meat eaters the size of buses, the ones with horns and spikes and spines and duck bills and dome heads and all those sublime things we think of when we think of dinosaurs. That's really the Jurassic period when that started. And by the end of the Jurassic period, about 150 million years ago, you had another type of dinosaur enter the scene and break the bounds of Earth, and fly. And these were the birds. You had small dinosaurs evolve feathers and wings and start flapping those wings, and those dinosaurs took to the skies. And for the next many tens of millions of years, you had plenty of dinosaurs living all over the world, classic canonical dinosaurs like T-Rexes and Triceratopses. But living with them were birds. The same way that today you have all kinds of mammals living around the world, including bats, one weird type of mammal that has wings and can fly. Now, for many tens of millions of years, the birds living with dinosaurs, they were adapting, they were changing. And a lot of the first birds living with their dinosaur cousins were quite primitive. They still had teeth. They still had big claws on their hands like a raptor dinosaur. They still had long tails. They had small wings. They couldn't fly particularly well. But over time, they adapted to the air. They became better flyers. They evolved bigger wings. They evolved larger muscles for flapping those wings. They turned their tail into a rudder for steering and braking. Their bones hollowed out and became full of air. They traded their teeth for beaks. And they developed this lightweight, hyper-efficient, fast-growing body that was the ultimate flying machine. And that's where things stood 66 million years ago on the last day of the Cretaceous period, at the moment that everything changed forever.
0: That's a really perfect picture. In the piece you write, to understand why birds endured when the non-avian dinosaurs went extinct, we must first consider the overall roster of victims and survivors. Can you talk about which species tended to survive after the Chicxulub impactor? Did I say that right?
1: You did. The Chicxulub asteroid. This is the agent of doom and destruction. So I think most of us are familiar now with this idea that an asteroid killed the dinosaurs, which is what happened for the most part. But to unpack it a bit, 66 million years ago, at the end of the Cretaceous, the world was teeming with dinosaurs. What they had no idea about was that there was a rock, a 6-mile-wide rock, hurtling through the blackness of outer space. It was a leftover crumb from the formation of our solar system. And it was traveling well more than 10 times faster than a speeding bullet. And it could have gone anywhere. It was a piece of space junk, but it made a beeline for Earth. It crashed into what is now Mexico. It impacted with the force of over a billion nuclear bombs put together. It punched a hole in the face of the Earth that's over 100 miles wide. You can still see a lot of that crater in Mexico today near Cancun. And that impact was so forceful that it triggered a cascade of destruction. Earthquakes, tsunamis, wildfires, volcanoes going into hyperdrive. And that's just what happened in the immediate minutes and hours and days after the impact. The bigger problem was all the soot from the fires, the dust and the dirt and the grime from the collision of the asteroid. This stuff went into the atmosphere, circled around the Earth, formed this suffocating cloud that blocked out the sun, probably for several years, and the Earth went dark and cold. It was a long winter, and plants were starved of sunlight. And they couldn't photosynthesize. They couldn't make their own food. And so ecosystems collapsed like houses of cards on land because plants, but in the ocean as well, because of the plankton at the base of the food chain that also photosynthesized. So you had ecosystems around the world collapse, and 75% of all species died. 75%. So that means if you were alive the moment the asteroid hit, your entire species had a 1 in 4 chance of enduring. The odds were so low. This was the worst day in the history of Earth. I really do mean that without hyperbole. I think that was probably really the case. What happened was a lot of animals died, and all of the classic dinosaurs died, the T-Rexes and Triceratopses and so on. And the reason that we think they died in large part was because they were big. Everything that lived on land bigger than a husky dog died, probably because they couldn't get enough food, probably because they couldn't hide very easily. It was hard for them to dig a burrow or find a place to hide from the fires and the earthquakes and so on. If you were big, you were in trouble. And then beyond that, though, a lot of other animals, even that were smaller, died as well. Ones that had more specialist diets, if they only ate a certain type of food, or if they were smaller but couldn't dig burrows, couldn't hide very easily, or if it took them a long time to grow from a baby into an adult. These were all impediments that would hold you back when the world was changing so quickly. There was no time for evolution to work through the normal processes of natural selection, shaping species and the populations over generations. No, no, you had to confront that asteroid with whatever hand of cards you already had. And if you were big and you grew slowly and you needed to eat a lot of food, game over. And that is fundamentally what explains why so many species die.
0: And so birds had an advantage because maybe they couldn't burrow, but they could at least fly to get away from predators. And overall, they tended to be smaller. But not all birds survived. Only one category of birds. Can you talk about that?
1: Right. And so that is exactly the case. And this is where the mystery is. So it makes sense that generally birds would have a better chance of surviving. But it's not that every bird survived. In fact, most birds died. And the fossil record, it's not perfect, of course, and we're often dealing with fragmentary clues. But best we can tell, 90% of the birds that were there the day the asteroid hit, they followed T-Rex and Triceratops to the grave. And at the moment the asteroid hit, there were still birds with teeth. There were still birds with long tails. There were still birds with raptor dinosaur claws on their hands. All of those birds died out with T-Rex and Triceratops. The only birds that survived were the modern style birds, the ones that we know today. And so these are the birds that have beaks instead of teeth, the ones that have especially big wings and big muscles on their chest for flapping those wings. Modern birds are the ones that grow fast. You barely have a chance to see the babies in the nest. They go from hatchling to an adult within a few weeks or a few months in most species. So it's only those types of birds that survived. And probably all of those things I just mentioned would have increased their odds of survival. But more than anything, we really think that the beaks were important. And it might seem really trivial. It's like we don't think about it very much. Birds have beaks, they don't have teeth. But remember, a lot of birds did have teeth, and the ones with teeth all died. The ones with beaks were the ones that survived. It's probably not a coincidence. And we think, we don't know for sure, of course, because we weren't there to witness this, thank goodness, 66 million years ago. But what we do know is that a lot of these birds were seed eaters. We know, in fact, we find seeds sometimes preserved in the stomachs as a last meal in some fossil birds. We know from modern day birds that beaks are often very good at eating seeds. And when the asteroid hit, and blocked out the sun, and the forest died, and the trees died, and those ecosystems collapsed. If you were an animal that ate leaves, or twigs, or fruits, or flowers, or roots, or other parts of a growing tree, you were in trouble. And then if you were an animal that ate those plant eaters, you'd be in trouble, and so on. It would cascade through the food web. But seeds might have been a ticket to survival. Why? Because seeds can stick around in the soil for a long time. They're hardy, they're robust. And so if you could eat seeds, you might have had access to the last remaining food source during those few years of global winter. So we think that was really important. And something as subtle as that, in combination with being able to fly well and grow fast and reproduce quickly and so on, that was probably the winning hand of cards for modern birds. And what I want people to take away if they read my articles, read my books, is that when you look at the world around you today, there's a window in front of me. There is a pigeon outside. I mean, we all know pigeons, right? They don't seem very special or very important. They might even make us, I don't know, feel a little bit icky. Oh, it's a pigeon. But in that pigeon I'm looking at right now, that's a dinosaur. It evolved from dinosaurs. It's part of the dinosaur family tree. It has dinosaur blood running through its veins. And it had ancestors that survived that asteroid when the other dinosaurs couldn't. I mean, we know birds are awesome. When we hear a parrot mimic our speech, when we hear a songbird and its beautiful songs, when we see a crow fashioning tools, birds are awesome. But more than anything, birds are great survivors. They've been through so much, and they are real life living dinosaurs sharing the world with us. And I just think that's really cool.
0: So earlier you were talking about how the large dinosaurs were kind of the top of the food chain. They were all over the globe. They really made their mark on planet Earth, and I couldn't help but feel perils to humans. In doing this work and looking at extinction and looking at what survived, and then sort of looking at humanity right now and how, you know, we're dealing with climate change, we're dealing with kind of these big, potentially ecosystem altering changes. Do you see any perils there?
1: I do. And I don't want to get too philosophical about it, but I do think that dinosaurs and mass extinctions from Earth history, there are lessons that we can learn from them. They are relevant to us. These aren't just monsters from primeval times that have no bearing on us. Because after all, it was the disappearance of the dinosaurs. It was the asteroid knocking them off of their perch at the top of the food chain. That's what paved the way for our mammal ancestors to take over and eventually for us to evolve. So really the dinosaur story and the asteroid story, that is our story too. And I talk about this, I talk about at the end of the book. I want to tell a story of evolution. I want people to be thrilled and exasperated by this great evolutionary journey of birds and how they came from dinosaurs and how dinosaurs evolved feathers and wings. But in telling that story, I do want to try to make it relevant and make that connection that the world is changing very quickly today. Climate, of course, we know is changing very quickly. Temperatures are rising, but sea levels are changing. And dinosaurs tell us that those species that are dominant, that are at the top of the food chain, maybe they've been around for millions of years. And we have not, by the way. Our species has been around for only 300,000 years. You know, dinosaurs like T-Rex and Triceratops, their family ruled the Earth for over 150 million years. But it didn't matter, because when that asteroid came down and things changed so quickly, climates and environments changed so quickly, there wasn't time for dinosaurs to adapt. And they were now suddenly on the back foot. They had grown accustomed to the world as it was. And really, it tells us that the most dominant, the most sublime, the most stupendous, the most spectacular, the most successful creatures, they can be in trouble if things change quickly around them. So the lesson I hope people take is that everything's connected. The Earth has changed before. We can learn from these past extinctions. And just because you're dominant and you're successful at the moment, it doesn't mean that you're not vulnerable to being affected in the future if things change quickly. And that's a lesson for humans, but it's also a lesson, you know, for birds. The birds of today are under great peril, and it's all because of the rapid changes in climate, in temperature, in land use, and environment that unfortunately we humans have brought to the world today.
0: That's all for today. Tune in on Monday for our weekly Science News Roundup. 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This episode was edited by Alex Sugiera. Shana Poses and Aaron Chaddock fact-check our show. 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Have a great weekend.

0: 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David Waldman. KGRA. In the morning. Now, here's David Waldman.
1: Hey, good morning, everybody. How you doing? It is Monday, June 29th, 2026. Freedom, I guess, is in the air. Freedom 250. 250 freedoms are in the air. The great American, whatever, state fair thing. That's what opened up. Remember, we were a little bit confused about all of the scheduling. And Trump was going to put on a big music concert, you know, sway to YMCA for a little while, whatever it was that he was going to do. And I thought that was going to be on July 4th. And I guess there will be something on July 4th as well. But then on the 24th, a couple of days ago, he did a whole thing where once again, he came in and he gave a speech. And then I don't know. I'm a little confused about the scheduling of this whole thing. But I guess the 24th was the kickoff of the thing. And then it would culminate on July 4th. Well, that Great American Fair thing, which I guess that concert was supposed to kick off, is underway. And it was the talk of the town, and that probably means your town too, over the weekend, because they've decorated up the mall, the National Mall, the space between the Capitol and the, well, I guess it stretches all the way to the Lincoln Memorial, but generally speaking, the big lawn area of the mall where Trump lies about how many people are there. You remember that place. Between

0: measures. They're expecting, well, apparently, one, I don't remember who it was. Was it the Washington Post put up a thing? They're expecting 500 bazillion people to come on July 4th. They had some kind of crazy numbers. I think they said 50 million. Like, I guess there was an AI glitch in writing the blurb. I mean, I don't think anybody anywhere, even Trump, has said, yeah, 50 million people are coming to the mall for July 4th. Anyway, right now, somebody has already quipped that Freedom 250 is because that's the number of people who have actually come to attend this thing. And it seems about right. And the ratios are all off, as it turns out. There's about, you know, a couple hundred people. The reporters are down there. There's literally dozens of people here outside, I guess, enjoying the activities, but not really, because one, the generators broke down, and apparently that means the most visible symbol. For some reason, they're really hard promoting this Ferris wheel that they brought in, and I mean, it's just a Ferris wheel. That's nice and all, but I guess that seems like Americana to Trump, but it doesn't work. So that's, you know, that is also Americana. And then all the ice cream melted because all the freezers that they used to sell the ice cream, you know, store the ice cream they wanted to sell to everybody. By the way, Trump ice cream, and he gets 75% of every sale, probably. That all melted. So, and all the steaks defrosted. the Trump water was all warm and everything. Plus, as it turns out, and I know it's still only the 9 o'clock hour, but I don't know. Some guy showed up. They described him as being dressed in an Uncle Sam costume, but really what it is, he's got a big Uncle Sam red, white, and blue star spangled top hat, and also some, you know, flag motif overalls or something. Previously also called coveralls, but it wasn't covering all of them because they decided to arrest that guy, even though he's a Trump fan. I don't know. The report is that he had positioned himself in front of the gymnasts and acrobats that were performing in one area of the mall and decided to enjoy himself, you know, without regard for the people around him, let's say, and in a way that perhaps coveralls facilitates more so than other things. Anyway, he didn't cover all of himself, and there you go. Man arrested in the opening weekend of this. Big Trump fan showed up, and what can I tell you? He's very Trumpy in many ways. All right, so there's lots happening to catch up with. Very few people there. One of the big attractions, also a scale model, allegedly, of the arch that Trump still thinks he's going to build, like, in the next week or so, down at the other end of the mall, near the behind the Lincoln Memorial and between the Lincoln Memorial and Arlington National Cemetery. And most of the commentary is how shabbily put together this thing is. Apparently a plywood construction that they sort of stapled some vinyl over that was supposed to be maybe sort of the coloration of the marble he's thinking of using. And it's wrinkled and peeling and, you know, shoddy work all around. It's too bad, too, because a lot of the other talk over the weekend has been people reminiscing about the bicentennial and what a big deal that seemed like, particularly for kids. It was a huge, huge event, and it was a huge feel-good event at a time they really needed one. And there's none of that this time. It's quite sad, really, honestly. All right, well, let's see. It's time to let Greg chime in here. Let me get something appropriately short. Favorite Imperial fanfare. Please pass the butter. Greg Dworkin, you can carry it right on over. Put it on a velvet pillow and carry it over.
1: I can't believe it's not better.
0: Right, and I can't believe it's not a better semi-quintennial.
1: Sesquicentennial, whatever.
0: Semi-quintennial.
1: Sesquicentennial.
0: Susquehanna, yeah. That could be it. That was another thing, too. I mean, bicentennial isn't a huge word. It's easy to say. But, you know, kids learned it, what it meant by, to, centennial, century. Right? Okay, we get it. It was a big word. We learned it. We learned to spell it. Semi-quincentennial is a mouthful, and it's difficult, but no one even made an attempt. They just went straight to America 250, very shorthand, and then they stole that for Freedom 250 and embezzled
1: just
0: all the money.
1: Just by and a half, you know, we'll leave it at that. Yeah. I have a great poster that somebody put together, the Not-So-Great-American

0: they fare here.
1: Mm. Oh, yeah.
0: Pointing out all the good things. No lines, no people, no fun, no crowds, no actual patriots, no entertainment.
1: One
0: only
1: guy
0: moments away
1: himself.
0: From America's algae problem.
1: Yeah, that too. Also, lots of great puns about algae, Antifa. I don't even remember what they said, but lots of pot shots at that. I don't think it's any bluer lately either. Oh, and I did learn over the weekend that the really crazy overnight algae bloom that turned it almost immediately from blue to green, the culprit there is they had those nano bubbler filters hooked up all over the place when they restarted the pool, and somebody decided those were too much of an eyesore and they were a distraction from the awesomeness of the weigh-ins for the UFC fight that they staged at the Lincoln Memorial. So they unhooked them for the UFC fight, and then the next day they were like, oh no, what happened when we unhooked all the thing that was cleaning the water? And then they had so of course, blame it on vandals, but the UFC fight, and I did another great comment, somebody said, I have a hard time believing that anything is an eyesore at a UFC fight.
0: Exactly.
1: That's nuts.
0: Of course, they trashed the entire lawn, and so
1: oh, yeah.
0: Everything they've done
1: that
0: is just
1: wrecked.
0: A complete disaster.
1: Oh, well. Trump has all the money, though.
0: So back in New York City, they're still celebrating the Nixon Five, and that's like just a common, hello, how are you, Nixon Five? You know, it's one of those things you say.
1: Yeah. Look, I held on to bicentennial quarters for
0: go
1: years.
0: Go in peace. That's basically what it
1: you
0: means.
1: You can say Nixon Five for a year.
0: Yeah, Nixon's the one. Nixon Five. So it's summer.
1: Yeah.
0: And that means that the New York City pools are opening. And there's a tradition that the mayor jumps into the pool, which was skipped by the last two mayors. Eric Adams was a jerk. The guy before him, whoever it was probably a jerk. Can't even remember. None of
1: De Blasio.
0: These mayors have really made a great impression.
1: Right? Wasn't it him? Why didn't he go in the pool?
0: Who's that?
1: Wasn't it Bill de Blasio? Right?
0: Yeah, Bill de Blasio.
1: Didn't go in the pool, huh?
0: Somebody probably told him that somebody dropped the ferret into the pool and he was afraid.
1: I don't know. It's a nice tradition.
0: But in any case, Zora Mamdani went back to the tradition and jumped in the pool in a suit and tie.
1: Was that not part of the
0: tradition?
1: White
0: shirt, yellow tie, blue suit. And the New York Post covered it. Zora Mamdani jumps into New York City pool to kick off summer tradition while violating the dress code.
1: Now,
0: and somebody noted
1: that
0: and started laughing and said, they started like he's going to cause another 9/11, and now it's, oh my God, the mayor's violating the dress code.
1: Interesting. I did wonder what they were going to hit him with. I figured, look at the rich guy who can afford to ruin a suit.
0: Well, it wasn't a tan suit, so
1: I guess it didn't matter. But yes, and apparently this is not his first jump in the water in a suit either. Someone dragged out. Apparently his first big, well, I guess, no pun intended, but his first big splash in social media that really, I guess, kicked off his campaign. Back when he was polling under 2%, he went to the polar bear plunge at Coney Island in the middle of January or something.
0: Yeah, and those guys are nuts.
1: Yeah, and he went in a suit, and he jumped in a suit, and he kicked off with his first campaign promise. He said, I'm out here, and I'm freezing your rent when I'm elected mayor. And by the way, last week, they did, in fact, pass that rent freeze measure. So,
0: indeed.
1: Promise made.
0: He's actually doing stuff. And again, go back to what happened, and we'll do a lot of discussion about this today.
1: Oh.
0: But go back to what happened when he endorsed people and they won, and they're going to go on and win
1: last
0: in November
1: week.
0: And therefore be part of the congressional delegation. He also won people in the state delegation. So he's putting pressure on Kathy Hochul, the governor of New York, to go along with a lot of his policies since the state winds up funding a lot of what the city does, simply because the city funds a lot of what the state does with taxes. So,
1: and that's
0: just the way it works.
1: More relation there, too. I think the city council wasn't entirely sold on doing the rent freeze thing. That's a controversial thing to do. People say they love it.
0: Yeah, but then he won.
1: He did, right. And that's it. He won all those races, and then all of a sudden the city council said, we'll pass your measure. We're a little afraid of you.
0: Right, because otherwise you'll run against us.
1: Yeah.
0: Okay, well, that's the first time in a long time there's been a mayor strong enough to actually do stuff like that and not cringe.
1: Can't wait for the
0: musical. Adam certainly tried. He tried to put corrupt people everywhere, but this is a different way of doing it.
1: I'm investing.
0: And, you know, I saw somebody try to describe what's going on here. Of course, the Republicans are going to try to run against Mamdani and the Democratic Socialists.
1: Oh, yeah.
0: They're try to do that everywhere. They'll be about as successful as running against San Francisco Values and in Virginia, the Commonwealth of Virginia, running against caravans and and stuff like that is going to work, which is to say it's not. It's not going to work at all.
1: Well, good.
0: And I saw somebody try to summarize what's going on here. And they said the basic reason why it fails is that capitalism says, and this is probably old and somebody got it, I didn't bother looking up the provenance, but you know, certainly rings true these days. Capitalism is like everybody can be rich. Anybody can be rich. Anybody at all. It doesn't matter. Work hard, pull yourselves up by the bootstraps. You too can be rich. And communism is nobody can be rich.
1: Yeah.
0: You know, we all have to make sure that everybody, you know, to each according to his need and stuff like that. And socialism is, look, everybody can be rich, but nobody really should be poor. And
1: that's a good
0: you
1: way
0: know what?
1: It.
0: That's popular.
1: Yeah. I mean,
0: and that's the reason deep
1: that?
0: Down why all of these attempts to smear somebody as too Mamdani related, Mamdani values.
1: Yeah.
0: He's popular. They like him. What are you doing?
1: I don't know. And yeah, I know they love to I guess the socialism label has perhaps worked for them in their primaries for a while.
0: And yeah, but we've been covering for a long, long time that socialism is like 50% popular these days when you look at it in polls.
1: Right. It's definitely true that among the younger voters, they're like, I don't understand why you think that's frightening. It doesn't make sense to me as a bad word.
0: Well, the thing is, everything that the Republicans are doing, and, you know, to a certain extent, some of the Democratic moderates are doing, is designed to appeal to boomers as if young people don't vote. Well, that's not been true the last couple of cycles.
1: Hmm. Yeah, that's true, too.
0: They elected Mamdani. They elected Valdez and Chevalier.
1: Yes. Right.
0: It was there. Funny. I was writing up the pundit roundup, and I kept typing, instead of writing Chevalier, Elisa Chevalier, I kept writing Champagne.
1: Oh.
0: And then I realized I can't do this, you know.
1: Champagne,
0: she's only Darylisa Champagne if she's from a certain region of France.
1: Otherwise.
0: And otherwise, you can't use that name.
1: Sparkling Darylisa. Yeah. Right. True.
0: But young people came out. They did, in fact,
1: Maurice Chevalier.
0: They were completely unswayed by the argument that the consultants feel is like official written in stone.
1: Oh, yeah.
0: And, of course, that obviously has implications for Maine. There's a new poll out today from the New York Times, which is quite interesting. Graham Platner has a slight edge over Collins in tight Maine Senate race. Now, that doesn't mean he's going to win necessarily.
1: Okay. Well, no, it doesn't.
0: Doesn't mean he's going to lose. Mean, and given that everything has happened, it's quite interesting that at least at the moment, he's got a 2-point lead. Now, that's well within margin of error. Certainly no guarantee for anything.
1: 2 points.
0: All that. That's not really the point.
1: It's a win.
0: But
1: if you can get
0: he hasn't, the bottom hasn't fallen out. Among likely voters, 49-47, Platner, slight advantage, but one that's considered too small for polls to measure reliably, which could easily grow or shrink, which is true.
1: All right, grow.
0: Now, interestingly, he's failing to attract some voters who otherwise would want to see Democrats take power in Washington. 54% of voters said they'd like to see Democrats control the Senate.
1: Sure. Okay, that's interesting.
0: Right? 49% will vote for Platner in order to get there.
1: That'll grow.
0: So you'd think so. So they're going to wait and see if there's another shoe to drop.
1: People
0: they're going to wait and see what happens.
1: Right.
0: Right now, Collins is winning 10% of voters who prefer Democratic control. It's not enough to put her in the lead, but it's enough to make it a competitive race. And Platner has strong backing among Democrats, and a slight majority of women say they support his bid.
1: All right.
0: Okay.
1: They're very mad.
0: Collins is not broadly popular in the state. Voters' views of the senator remain largely unchanged since 2020, when she won re-election by 9 points. Sarah Gideon ran a dreadful campaign that year. Likely voters view her more favorably than Trump by 10 points, and they said they appreciated her ability to bring federal resources to Maine. That's her calling card. But she may face some fresh liabilities. A majority of Mainers, 57% of independent voters, said they thought she'd be too supportive of Trump in the Senate.
1: They are right.
0: Some of her own supporters think she's too old.
1: All right.
0: And this is the first high-quality survey of Maine since Plattner won the nomination. So this is interesting. A very, very deeply unsettled race.
1: Okay.
0: I'm holding my nose and voting for him, one woman said, a retired teacher. She's unsettled by the reports about Plattner, but I'm voting for him anyway. She supports Trump way too much, and she doesn't have a backbone. So
1: yeah. Yeah, it might not be super exciting. Some people are really charged up to vote for him. There's no doubt about that. But, I guess the race is settled on people who are like, you know, who are going to have to say, well, you know, I hope I don't have to, you know, look back on this and explain myself if I hold my nose and vote for him.
0: So John Harwood at ZDO's stepping back and taking a look at the big picture here about, Maine as a snapshot, if you will. In 2026 midterms, it's MAGA against the rest of America. Trump's failed second presidency is repelling everybody outside his loyalist core. And that's the thing. Trump's not on the ballot, but he's absolutely on the ballot.
1: Yeah.
0: And to highlight that, they don't pick Maine. They pick Ohio.
1: Oh, why? Ohio.
0: Because once upon a time, Ohio was the bellwether.
1: Yes, that's true.
0: Which is to say, you put the lead ram, you put a bell around his neck so that you could follow the flock, a bellwether. Fox News recently published stunning poll results for the Senate race in solidly Republican Ohio. Democrat Sherrod Brown led GOP incumbent John Husted 53-45. Now, that 8-point margin almost defies belief, but an intra-Republican fracture explains it. Only 4% of those aligned with Trump's MAGA movement back Brown, but 31% of non-MAGA Republicans cross party lines to support the Democratic candidate.
1: All right.
0: We just talked about Susan Collins getting 10% of Democrats. Sherrod Brown gets 31% of non-MAGA Republicans. Now, I don't know how that translates to Republicans overall.
1: Right.
0: That cross party thing is how politicians of the other party win in states that didn't necessarily go for their party candidate in the presidential election. That's what you have to do. And that's persuasion. That's not turnout. And it's still the old-fashioned way of getting elected, and it still works.
1: Okay. I'll accept that as an election result.
0: That snapshot reflects an emerging 2026 picture that doesn't resemble a familiar face-off between evenly matched Republican and Democratic two parties. Instead, the midterm elections increasingly pit MAGA minority against the American majority of everyone else.
1: Yeah.
0: And that's especially important to highlight today, because today's one of those days where the Supreme Court may actually release some of their blockbuster still left cases, most of which I would expect, given the corrupt nature of the fascists who are sitting on the court. And I don't use those terms lightly, but they're both true.
1: Right.
0: Thomas is corrupt. Alito is a fascist.
1: Yeah.
0: And they are likely to rule against the American people most of the cases. But all that's going to do is highlight the fact that people hate the MAGA agenda.
1: Yeah.
0: They really hate it. Yes, the courts are affirming that the unitary executive has the power to push this hated agenda, but it's still a hated agenda, and the Supreme Court can't do a thing about that other than highlight it and make it more true.
1: Yeah. Well, they're making ordinary people who normally don't pay attention to this stuff walk around saying, well, Supreme Court reform is tops on my list. All right.
0: This phenomenon is part of what underlies the Democrats' overwhelming success in 30-plus special elections during Trump 2.0, says Jeff Garron, top Democratic pollster.
1: Garron
0: and Hart, that's the NBC poll. And it fuels the party's growing optimism about capturing not just the House, but also the Senate by winning states like Ohio.
1: Yay.
0: Trump's MAGA base has always been sizable and solid. NBC News polling measured it at 36% of all voters, but MAGA has never been enough to win elections on its own. That's the point I've always made.
1: Yes, true.
0: You know, 36% is a lot, but it's nowhere close to a majority.
1: Yeah,
0: It's the other 14 or 15% that matter. That's the point here.
1: Right.
0: So disaffection with Hillary Clinton might do it. There's another long article about why, incumbents lose.
1: Mm-hmm.
0: You know, in other words, sometimes it's the upstart insurgent that wins, and sometimes it's the incumbent that loses. Sometimes it's both.
1: Okay.
0: That's what happened in New York when Dario Lisa Chevalier beat Adriano Espiat.
1: All right.
0: So you have to, like, not show up in your district and lose the attention of your constituents, in addition to having a solidly popular with younger voters insurgent in order to win. So a lot of the incumbents in the Democratic Party, for example, and it's not just the Democrats, Republican incumbents are going to have the same issue. But when it comes to the Democrats, they're too much relying on institutional strength and not trying to build or highlight strength as policy, whereas the people coming in are much more hungry and much more likely to say, look, things aren't good the way they are. We have to have change. And that is a powerful message. And you can't beat it or meet it by simply saying, yes, but I've been here a long time and I have a lot of experience.
1: Not by that.
0: Why are our rents so damn high? Change it. Well, why is Trump winning all of these changes to the American heart and soul that are so bad? You have all the experience. Why haven't you used those experience points to, you know, stop him, block him, stop him from doing it? Yes, well, that's not how it works, and we need to preserve bipartisanship because otherwise we'll alienate them. Okay, vote for the insurgent because these guys just don't get it.
1: Right. Well, that's a huge part of the movement and the feeling behind it. And I thought succinctly put the other day in reaction to the Tuesday primaries where, you know, the I don't know who it was, but came out with it, you know, well, we've got to have moderates. We need moderates on the ballot. Right. And somebody said, hey, isn't that what we just did, though? And didn't you just have moderates? That's who lost, right? So
0: exactly. So stepping back, among MAGA loyalists, 94% YouGov polling this week say they approve of Trump's second term performance. Non-MAGA Republicans, 55% approve, 16% approve strongly, 41% disapprove. It's that 41% disapprove that Democrats need to go after, and they need to go after them hard. And what Horwitz says, these more equivocal Republicans disappointed Democrats in 2024.
1: They did.
0: The non-MAGA segment had misgivings, but still voted for him.
1: They Susan Collins did.
0: But what Jeff Garron says is the difference in this cycle is those illusions have been shattered. And that's true about Collins as well, since you brought her up.
1: Yeah.
0: And so these people are vulnerable. Now, that's like not a guarantee of a win, but it's not one of those situations where you step back and look and say, okay, well, Collins can't be beat because look what happened last time and look at her history and she always overperforms the polls and this and that and everything. This cycle is not like those other cycles.
1: Right.
0: Nobody's giving the moderates the benefit of the doubt. Those people who are angry are not giving people, quote, with experience, end quote, the extra bonus points they need to stay ahead of their very angry and very motivated competitors. So a lot's up for grabs and a lot is in flux. And that's how you wind up having somebody like Rand Blatner leading by insignificant 2 points in the latest Maine poll.
1: Yeah. Well, we'll see whether that changes over the next, how long have we got? 180 days or so? And
0: you're not going to fix inflation and bring peace in the Middle East in the next couple of months.
1: Well, you might, but only briefly for the weekdays. You know, they usually apparently we have a new definition of weekend warrior going on here in this country. The only at war with Iran when the markets are closed. So anything's possible.
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1: All right, welcome back everyone to the K-Grow in the Morning show here on Netroots Radio. We are back in the seat and set. I had to get up and go retrieve the tea I left on the counter and reheated. These days my breaks are generally spent running to the microwave, hitting the 30-second button, and at the top of the hour break it's a tight fit, but for the 2-minute break thankfully it works pretty well. But then I get a sip or two in, then it goes cold over the next half hour and I run back. So it's important for you to know how these things are going in the background. Also in the background, more polling, as it turns out. Greg's been working, I've been running back and forth.
0: Well, I hear among registered voters in the Wall Street Journal poll, Democrats lead on the generic ballot 48-40. Mm-hmm. Mm-hmm. If you're looking at all adults, it's 51-35. I mean, the general sentiment is that people have had it with Republicans. Now, all adults doesn't matter. The poll that would matter would be likely voters after Labor Day. Can't have that yet.
1: Right. Likely voters who know you're not supposed to wear white pants after Labor Day, and also cast your vote.
0: But that happens to be 51-35, the highest lead for the Democrats, I think, ever in this Wall Street Journal poll.
1: All right.
0: So that's pretty good. So again, you know, background here is that everything still favors Democrats. Nothing's changed in that regard. We'll talk a little bit more about moderates and further to the left of voters and how they feel about things. I think there are some good things written about that. But I want to get to some specifics. Some of it is process, yes, because I remain fascinated by that. Dave is my process expert, and that's how come I keep bringing it up with him. And it turns out things we speak about a week before they happen turn out to be relevant when they happen. And this particular case, I spent a lot of time bringing up the idea that Mike Johnson, after the housing bill passed both chambers, needed to be presented to the president in some fashion, at which point the president has to do stuff. Yes. He can either sign it, he can veto it, or he can do nothing. And that doesn't become a pocket veto. It becomes it's going to become law if you don't do anything situation. And right now, the speculation was, okay, when do the 10 days actually start? They were supposed to have a signing ceremony until Trump said, no, I'm not signing it until you pass the SAVE Act, which is not happening. I'm not signing it until you fire the parliamentarian. This is all part of the same thing. I'm not going to sign it until you get rid of the filibuster, because firing the parliamentarian and getting rid of the filibuster is the only way to get this to pass by cheating. Mm-hmm. And the Senate is not interested in it. They want to preserve their own traditions and not have Trump dictate those to them. And so it's not happening. And you'd think that if there was a signing ceremony, Johnson would have already presented the bill to Trump, even if it were right on the spot.
1: Oh, absolutely.
0: But apparently he didn't.
1: All right.
0: Because the news is today, Johnson to send housing bill to Trump. today?
1: Well, you know, on Friday, I think I had, yeah, here it is. I had a Jake Sherman Twitter post in front of me. Well, I guess now that I look at it a second time, it doesn't say when. It says, but I thought, all right, we straightened that out, and then they decided that it was, they would lie and say he hadn't sent it or whatever. But now, on Friday, the Jake Sherman's tweet made me say, I guess he's sending it after all. It said, Speaker Mike Johnson is sending the housing bill to President Donald Trump. Starts a 10-day clock for him to take action or it becomes law. Just a reminder of all that. And I guess I read that as he is sending it now, but it could be, and I guess in fact it is. He is sending it Monday, and I could have waited for Monday, but I thought that they had reversed the reversal of the reversal of themselves on Friday, but no, they were waiting until Monday to reverse the reversal of the reversal. I think that's, I don't know if that's the right number of reversals, but you get it. That is, that I thought they settled that on Friday, but of course not. What am I thinking? That. All right. So does anybody have like a picture of the thing going somewhere? Are they door dashing it over there? How are they getting it there?
0: Yeah, that's a good question. Uber, you know, let's Uber it over or something.
1: They gave it to the Uncle Sam guy in the overalls, and I don't even know what happened to it after that.
0: Right. Today is Monday. Mm-hmm. That means tomorrow is Tuesday.
1: Right.
0: And we have a tradition pre-November. Yes. Of Tuesday being primary days.
1: Yeah.
0: What's that?
1: Still.
0: It's still true. All right. We haven't canceled election yet.
1: Okay.
0: So this from Politico. Oh. Colorado Democrats brace for their own insurgent earthquake. Senator Michael Bennett and Representative Diana DeGette are both facing surprisingly tough races in the Democratic primaries.
1: Huh.
0: Michael Bennett, with one T, is... Right. A senator who was supposed to be the next Colorado governor. It's not clear if he can win his own primary.
1: I see. All right. Well, they're having trouble with their Democratic governors there in Colorado lately.
0: Yeah. Representative Diana DeGette is facing a lefty challenge.
1: All right.
0: Similar to Espiot and...
1: Champagne.
0: Chevalier.
1: Maurice. Yeah.
0: Yes. Maurice. Right. And so that's going to be quite interesting in terms of following for tomorrow. But that'll be a Wednesday discussion that we'll
1: Just
0: wanted to bring that up because otherwise I'd forget to bring it up.
1: Oh, well, I will forget. It's too early.
0: Right.
1: Okay.
0: So, again, trying to use these to scare people, I just don't think it's going to work. So what time is it now? It's 9:30, 10 o'clock for the Supreme Court to release stuff. We'll see what happens there. Another thing that's come up is, again, it's kind of a process thing, but it's really fascinating. Two separate stories on this. This is in Blue Amp Media, our mutual friend Cliff Schechter's spot, written by Ellie Leonard. Yes. Attorney General Todd Blanche violated the Epstein Files Transparency Act, missing files, blown redactions, vanished, lost years. How Todd Blanche's DOJ is violating the Epstein Files Transparency Act. This is just like super interesting.
1: All right.
0: In April, independent journalist Katie Fang, you may know her from MSNBC.
1: You know what? I know her more for her social media engagement after, post MSNBC.
0: Yeah. Independent journalist Katie Fang filed a lawsuit against then acting Attorney General Todd Blanche for violating the Epstein File Transparency Act.
1: Somebody had to do it, and Katie Fang was that somebody.
0: Right. The act, which was instituted on November 19, 2025, in order to produce all documents, files, records, videos, and images related to the investigation and prosecution of Jeffrey Epstein and Ghislaine Maxwell, dictates that the file must redact any personal identifying information of victims, must not redact information based on reputational harm of non-victims, and all files must be released no later than 30 days after the date of the enactment.
1: Oh, well.
0: As of today, it's been 209 days.
1: That's more.
0: And the documents were not released in full.
1: Right.
0: So Katie Fang sued.
1: Okay.
0: And the judge... overlooking the case, said, you know, you have a case.
1: Yeah.
0: I'm not just going to completely dismiss it. You are making a reasonable point. What does the Fed have to say about your push to make them release it? The Fed say, well, you can just do a Freedom of Information Act. And Katie Fang said, no, that's not good enough.
1: Yeah, I mean, there's
0: the law doesn't say law. I'm entitled to FIOA, and even that would not be releasing it to the public.
1: Right.
0: You could still have all the redactions by releasing it. So this is not a parallel thing. So Marcy Wheeler wrote this up, Empty Wheel.
1: Okay.
0: Katie Fang just made Jeffrey Epstein central to Todd Blanche's bid for confirmation, which is where this is all going. Katie Fang may or may not win that case. She should win it, but it's the Supreme Court, so you don't know.
1: Right, right.
0: But what it will do is it highlights Todd Blanche's failures to comply with the Administrative Procedure Act, the APA.
1: Oh, no, not that. Yeah.
0: Prior to his confirmation hearing, making it central to his confirmation hearing.
1: Yeah. And they need everything they can get, because even the people who are insulted and bullied out of their offices by Trump are wishy-washy on whether or not they might just roll over for Todd Blanche.
0: Right. Now, Katie Fang took a very interesting approach. I suppose you have to be a lawyer to really, you know, truly appreciate it. But she said, here's the deal, judges. I am an independent reporter.
1: Yeah.
0: My job is to report on legal stuff. I can't do my job. Because all of this stuff has been redacted and they're keeping documents from us. Therefore, you're harming my ability to do journalism. Therefore, I have standing to sue you.
1: Yeah.
0: At least that's how I understand it.
1: Okay. That sounds like... normally, you'd say, yeah, all right, fine, that makes some sense. I guess these courts will say, well, you know, who cares if you can't do that job?
0: Right. So Blanche took that approach.
1: All right.
0: He basically said exactly that. Who cares? Who are you?
1: Yeah.
0: Little people. I'm a big people. So he did nothing. And a month after that, Fang asked for a preliminary injunction, and her ask was on the face, says Marcy, pretty simple. Immediately do two things required by law. Review the foreign language Epstein files for release and submit a privilege log explaining each individual redaction. So you either need to unredact the names where redaction was not appropriate or explain why they were redacted. That's all we're asking you to do.
1: Yeah, all right, simple.
0: And we have specific documents.
1: It's a lot of
0: the names of Epstein interlocutors on 8 particularly incendiary emails, the names of potential co-conspirators in the more expansive draft indictment that the Southern District of Florida did before Epstein got a sweetheart deal, the backup files to the allegations made by a woman who claimed she was raped by Trump.
1: Right.
0: Including the discovery log for Gill and Maxwell to prove they exist. And Fang's KS didn't demand the documents be unredacted. It offered DOJ the opportunity to simply explain why they were. And Judge Emmett Sullivan said, okay,
1: yeah,
0: we'll set deadlines. The DOJ said, oh, we have a conflict. There's a religious conflict, so therefore give us a little more time.
1: Fine.
0: They delayed the hearings. But in the meantime, Blanche got nominated for the full-time job, and therefore his hearing comes up before this is settled.
1: I see. Yes, right. Okay.
0: And that's why the timing and procedure makes it that this Katie Fang ask is there. It will not be settled before Todd Blanche's hearing comes up. Therefore, it's fair game at the hearing.
1: Yeah. Anyway, I'm pretty sure it would
0: I tried
1: be fair
0: to
1: game
0: summarize that as best as I understand it. And if I didn't summarize it so you could understand it, it's probably because I don't understand it.
1: Well, I could understand what you explained. Now we have we'll have to see whether that's right. I may understand it, but it might not be. Yeah, no, but it sounds like it's pretty well sums it up. And even if for whatever reason they were to settle this case or finish the procedure in court before his hearing, that's never going to be the end of it, because Todd Blanche and this DOJ are very, very, very likely to ignore some or all of what they're ordered to do by the court anyway. And then they would be just asking questions about why is it that we think, why do you think you should be attorney general if you won't even follow court orders? Like, what else do you do?
0: One of the things DOJ actually argued in print is that there isn't that much public interest, and besides, we're busy doing big boy things, and we can't divert all of our resources to answer your question because you think it's important that you have this right away.
1: I see. Oh, well.
0: Again, that is exactly the kind of thing that comes up at a hearing.
1: Yeah. Right. Well, that will make people angry. And I you know, there's also, they might, you know, very well say, you also have this recurring problem of weirdo right-winger people trying to threaten or assassinate you, the president, various other members of the administration, because they're angry that these issues about the Epstein files haven't been resolved. And could we resolve them so that we could stop always having to arrest assassins all the time? Would you like, could you get that done for us? Or for yourself, if you prefer. But no, none of that to happen either. And of course, then they would say, well, that's just, we can't be doing anything to prevent the assassination of the president of the United States. We have big boy things to do. Really? All right. Yeah. I mean, it seems like a recurring problem for them.
0: Right. Anyway, so those two things, the Mike Johnson not presenting the bill right away, but now presenting the bill, therefore 10-day clock,
1: right,
0: where Trump has to do something. He's got to veto it or it becomes law, regardless of what he says. So
1: yeah.
0: I don't know what he's going to do.
1: Yeah. We'll see.
0: And then this Katie Fang case. Those are the two procedure things. The bigger picture is the relationship as we wait for primaries, including Colorado tomorrow. As to where the Democratic Party, which is supposed to be a big tent, is going to be. You know, the deal is when the moderates and centrists are in power, it's a big tent and there's room for everybody, including you leftists out there. And then when they start to lose power to the leftists, oh my God, you're tearing the party apart. We can't have this.
1: Yeah, close the tent.
0: So we'll see how that goes. Brian Butler had a really interesting approach to it. Butler, I don't know how he pronounces his name.
1: I think Boidler, but you could sentence him to be a butler.
0: The liberal establishment is not the left's biggest obstacle, right?
1: No.
0: Obstacle. And the left is not the liberal establishment's biggest obstacle. The biggest obstacle to both is a rigged political system. So
1: right.
0: Mandami did everything he did. We talked about it ad nauseum. And he says, the first question is, what was the point? He's trying to shift the balance of power in the Democratic Party at both federal and state level to make it less solicitous of Israel, at least as it exists in its enlightened state under Benjamin Netanyahu, and more intent on redistributing income downward. He wants to do this both directly by replacing fairly progressive New York Democrats with Democrats further to their left, and through indirect force demonstrating to other office holders in the state, including Hakeem Jeffries, who's a Brooklyn guy, that if they don't change their policies, they might lose their jobs too. See Michael Bennett. This much is pretty obvious, but you don't have to intuit Mamdani's motives. He said so. He said he wants to see people who are willing to not just stand up to the federal administration, but also stand for a vision of working people at the heart of it. He said he'd use his political capital to ensure the people who will fight hardest for the same agenda are going to be there, whether it's Albany or D.C. And that's great. Few Democrats are willing to show that kind of conviction rather than say they're not kidding around. He's here to play and everybody's on notice and fine. So that's what's going on. But, you know, Boitler says, I don't think what he did reflects a carefully calibrated theory of power. It's front loaded. In other words, win your races. Mm-hmm. It was inward looking. What do I need?
1: Yeah,
0: that was the biggest possible swing at it he could have taken, and he did. But it's a bit like entering a chess tournament and bringing your queen into game one on move two.
1: Oh,
0: you know, like what else does he have? It might work out okay in the long run, but you're likelier to lose early if you do something like that.
1: Hmm.
0: So what does it all mean? Now, you'll notice he says that Mamdani, in explaining his theory of power, glossed over the part of the equation that pertains to defeating fascism and skipped straight to enacting a social democratic post-Trump agenda.
1: Yes.
0: And that's consistent with DSA politics in general, which tend to beg the question of how to build a national majority. You can see it in the fact that as Sanders acolytes, they organize themselves around the term socialism, which, whatever they mean by it, is toxic in most of the country. And that may sort itself out in the long run. Remember, Brian's a leftist. If Mamdani and Katie Wilson, the socialist Seattle mayor, and other incoming left-wing leaders govern well, they might prove preconceived notions wrong. And again, among younger folks, it is not the solid
1: preconceived a notion.
0: Yeah, yeah. It's not the solid boogeyman that they pretend it is.
1: They don't remember.
0: They put the cart before the horse. They stand in contrast to America's fascists, who don't call themselves fascists and national socialists. They instead adopt monikers like Tea Party or America First that are meant to assure rather than repel dissenter while winking at their fellow travelers.
1: Yeah.
0: So this is a long discussion. And again, the moderates and centrists in the Democratic Party tend to do the same thing, whereas DSA says, look, we know what's going on here. Let's just fight for what we want to achieve. And, yeah. You know, this and fascism and democracy are not the high priorities. We thought in 2020 it should be. We thought in 2016 it should be. We thought in 2024 it should be. Yeah. Only one of those three elections was won, and it's not even clear it was won on that issue. And so, you know, why aren't you talking about democracy and supporting the Constitution stuff? Because that doesn't win elections.
1: Oh, yeah, I guess
0: price
1: that's
0: of
1: one
0: gas does. Price of rent does.
1: Yeah, I mean,
0: price
1: it's
0: of
1: not
0: buying
1: like...
0: a new house does. And the DSA is saying, okay, but that's what we're in on here.
1: Yeah,
0: that's what we're trying to do. And so, forgive us if you don't see us protesting at Republican stuff. We only protest Democratic stuff. That's because we want to move this party in that direction for these policies. And that's what we're into.
1: You know, okay. I mean, I can buy the, certainly buy the idea that, well, I want to defeat fascism. Sure. Yeah. For what, to what end? So that I can implement these policies. We're always talking about the policy implementation being the important part, and you got to deal with the politics on your way to the policy, or you can't do the policy unless you win the politics. And if, as it turns out, the politics of it is motivating, and then you get the chance to make the policy, yeah, do you really have to run around saying, well, I'm, yeah, let me say the right buzzwords so that people feel better about it when I do the thing I said I was going to do. I, you know, maybe just concentrate on doing the
0: thing. Or let's just be as obnoxious as possible about it to make the point that I'm not you, you know.
1: Yeah.
0: Which one do you want to pick? So Brian is trying to sort through all of this because it's not simple. And
1: no.
0: He says, racing ahead to the policy revolution is also putting the cart before the horse. Those steps Mamdani skipped are actually the more important ones. How to fight Trump in the here and now. And this is something we talked about on the show, which I think is really important. You can't just say you're a fighter. Tell us how you're going to fight and what you're going to do. How to fight Trump in the here and now. How to impose accountability and on him and his co-conspirators after he's defeated, which is to say you don't have the courts, so what are you going to do about it? What's your policy? And how to reform the political system to make it responsive to the anti-Trump majority. Like, don't just be nice so that they're not mad at you. Tell us what you're going to do to fight. Whiff on these, and the rest of the theory won't matter. A Democratic supermajority dominated by Democratic socialists can sweep to power in 2029, but without a well-developed theory of power, the agenda will die. So this faction of the Democratic Party has fairly well-developed views on how wealth transmutes into intolerable political power. Inequalities, fine. They believe that this excess wealth must be taxed, the political influence is meant to purchase must be regulated. They're not wrong, but this facet of our political economy isn't the only or greatest impediment to policy change. It's usually a safe assumption that a democratic socialist would be a more committed fighter than a moderate because their policy ambition is sincere, and when they encounter obstacles, they'll be inclined to surmount them. But they often seem to be charging forward without a map as to how to do it.
1: Although, I question the need for such a map for the mayor of New York City.
0: Well, you know, he's won and is doing his policies, and it'll work in New York. And that's the part about it that, well, you can't just take New York and apply it nationally.
1: Yeah.
0: It's that,
1: well, that's the point,
0: you know,
1: not having a national agenda as mayor of New
0: York. Yeah, it's having that map and understanding what levers you have to pull that really matters. Will it work in Colorado? Well, you know, right against Jared Polis.
1: No, oh, it might work.
0: It might work.
1: You might have a chance there. It's interesting because I'm thinking through the ideas that Brian's talking about, I'm also hearing echoes of, I don't know whether he would make this criticism or just be someone else, but like, well, I have this idea for pulling the levers nationally. And yeah, but you're mayor of New York City. Why don't you just concentrate on New York City? Thanks.
0: So he gets at something which is always a conundrum for people running. If you select the wallflower, you're not going to convince people you're a fighter. You won't alienate people, but you're not really going to rev them up.
1: Yeah.
0: if you do select somebody who's going to come across as a fighter, they're not going to be a wallflower.
1: Yeah.
0: And so you may wind up alienating people in the process of winning that particular nod to be the shield bearer for that particular, point of view. So you can build a bigger majority by not being controversial, but you're not going to commit yourself to doing anything. And mm-hmm. you may, in fact, commit yourself to not doing anything. And that's really the worry about Democratic voters right now when they have to make their choices.
1: Yes.
0: So I just thought that this helped, you know, frame this in a way that makes it more understandable in regard to the kind of dilemmas people have, let's say in Maine, in terms of picking who to vote for.
1: Yeah. Well, I don't know. Yeah.
0: Flattner's a fighter. He's no wallflower. I mean, you can't make that case.
1: So. Yeah, he's no wallflower. I can make, yeah, that's easy enough to understand. Yeah, I don't know if he's a fighter. He says a lot of things that indicate that he would, but what, you know.
0: Well, he got challenged, he got pushed, and he fought back and won his nomination. So you could argue he's a fighter in that regard. I saw what happens when he's challenged.
1: Yeah.
0: And he doesn't just wilt.
1: Right. Fighter Republican.
0: Yeah.
1: So, I guess that's what he's doing now. But the issue with another of the many issues with him is, well, okay, he's a fighter. Yeah, in what sense? Well, you know, somebody insulted him and he fought back. That's great, you know. But I mean, like, no track record.
0: In his primary and in his campaigning, he's said the things that he wants to do, and he says he's going to fight for them, and I believe that he will.
1: All right. Well, then it's just a belief system. That's okay,
0: right.
1: too.
0: Well, that's what elections are about, right? You're trying to convince people to vote for you.
1: Although usually, right. The other theory of how to
0: get it's not like you're trying to persuade your fellow legislators to go along and co-sponsor your bill. We're not there yet.
1: Well, the people who have that track record might try to do that. I mean, you know, there's two ways to run. As as an outsider, well, I'm an outsider. Okay, everyone loves outsiders. The other, you know, the flip side of it, well, yeah, we like you, you're an outsider. We don't like those insiders. Whereas the insiders can say, well, I have like an actual track record of doing that fighting. Here's this, and this. It's usually
0: kind
1: of
0: boring. Yeah, and look where we are right
1: now.
0: And we're losing, so you're out. I mean,
1: that's
0: the election in a nutshell. By the way, one more process thing to bring up, because process things are always great.
1: Yes.
0: You remember Dan Sullivan?
1: Yeah. How could I forget? There's so
0: Dan
1: many
0: Sullivan,
1: of
0: them. Senator Dan Sullivan is running for re-election against Mary Peltola, who happens to be pro-fish.
1: Yeah, only one.
0: Well,
1: of
0: there's
1: her.
0: Another Dan Sullivan, a teacher in a small fishing village, a small.
1: Ooh. There's no other kind of villages.
0: Small drinking village with a fishing problem.
1: Right.
0: That they have many of in Alaska, who wanted to run for governor as well.
1: He did.
0: And the state election board said, you can't do that. It's obviously just trying to screw with people by having Dan Sullivan run against Dan Sullivan.
1: Right. That's where I left it.
0: Well, Superior Court Judge Thomas Matthews' ruling overturns a June 15th decision by the Division of Elections Director Carol Beecher to disqualify the Dan Sullivan that you never heard of and just keep the other Dan Sullivan that you have. So Tuesday's the deadline for a final ruling. That's tomorrow.
1: Oh, well, they better get on it.
0: The judge ruled the division's decision to exclude Dan J. Sullivan because his candidacy was not in good faith isn't based on the Constitution, Alaska law, or the division's own regulations.
1: That's right.
0: So why are you disqualifying him? You just don't like it. Well, too bad. Or as we used to say in Brooklyn as I was growing up, tough noogies.
1: Whatever happened to the noogies? All right. Well, that was big news. I was interested in, I only saw over the weekend, or maybe I saw it before Friday, and I couldn't get it out that so he was out, he's back in. That's exciting. It's something. It is funny. I mean, the election official, that's definitely seems true. Like, I don't know how good faith it is, but then, you know, I can imagine if you just have the, you know, if you have like the itch to run for office, but somebody else with your name is already there, like that can't be the barrier, right?
0: Well, you know, if you just get the impression, I don't know how you would get this impression, but you get the impression that if Mary L.G. Peltola was running, they'd say, okay, fine, what's the problem?
1: Right. Yeah. You do. Yeah, right. Another one of those outcome oriented. Think, all right, well, she's not a judge, the election official who made this first call. But all right, so that's exciting to see it reversed there. I don't know whether people in Alaska will find it particularly exciting, but It is funny, and it makes a good point, right? I see where it might not necessarily be something that he's undertaking in good faith, but that also is not written. There's no rule about the good faith part of it, really, for one thing. Plus, also, it assumes, you know, this motivation that you haven't brought any evidence to demonstrate either. The guy says he's going to put himself out there, and lots of news stories will help you differentiate. Great. All right. Well, we'll see you on Wednesday, Greg.
0: Yeah, we'll have some.
1: Hi, everybody. It's me, David, still your host for the K-Grow in the Morning Show after all these years. Thank you for all your continuing support for the show. And if you're listening regularly and still thinking about getting on board as a supporter, well, the time is now. 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Thanks again for all. All right, welcome back, everyone, to the K-Grow in the Morning Show here on Netroots Radio. We have much more to get to. And all sorts of stories, some of which are directly connected to what's up and some of which are oblique. Let's see. So, you know, the weekend brings the oblique stuff. And then it ends up sitting around all week until Friday when I finally get a chance to bring some of that stuff up. But, yeah, maybe, I don't know. Some of these larger picture ideas are someplace to start early on. All right. Well, let me, this is sort of brass tacks. Bill Pulte continues through, Trump's fit of pique to serve, I guess, or so he claims, as acting director of national intelligence. Though he's nominating someone else, but because, as we said, in the same fit of pique, he has refused to allow this someone else, whose name I've already forgotten, to show up for his hearing. Apparently, the Senate is stymied. I don't think so, actually, but they want to have a hearing. The president can order the guy not to go to the hearing because, of course, right now his job is in the president's hands, and he's beholden to the president. And of course, even if he was confirmed, he'd be serving at the pleasure of the president, and this president takes pleasure in nothing so much as firing people, but having somebody else do all the firing and the dirty work, of course. But so I guess he can say, well, if you do show up for the hearing against my advice not to, then I will unnominate you. And I guess he's not going to risk that, although I mean, it's within the Senate's power. I don't think they would want to do this because it's still Republican controlled. But, if I were among the Republicans there and I was annoyed with the president and the way he's playing this game, and maybe I had members of my conference who had been pushed out of office in the primaries by the president, who were ostensibly mad at him and wanting to extract some kind of revenge, they're really not. But if that were the case, I would just say, all right, well, he's not showing up. Okay, well, I'll tell you what. I'm going to hold a vote on his nomination in the committee anyway, and we'll all just remind everybody voting that the guy did not show up for our hearing. So, call him a chicken and vote against him, and we'll recommend against his nomination, and if you want to, we can either bottle it up there or we could send it to the floor and have everybody just reject his nomination. He doesn't have to testify in order for them to hold a hearing on his fitness for the job, and he doesn't have to testify in order for them to reach a conclusion about his fitness for the job, and he doesn't have to testify in order for the Senate to pass on his fitness for the job. So maybe go ahead and do it. And just say, all right, here, but that would just leave Bill Pulte as the acting DNI, I guess, and that would just, you know, it doesn't accomplish anything except make Trump mad at you and punish the guy who, you know,

GOP election operative for spy agency job. It surprised no one because, of course, Bill Pulte is himself a GOP election operative of sorts. And he got the acting spy agency job. Now he's bringing over Christina Norton. Who's that? I don't know. Who cares, right? Well, let's find out. Christina Norton is the new chief of staff at the Office of the Director of National Intelligence, former officials said. Basically, I think she was chief of staff for him at the at Fannie Mae or whatever the hell it was that he the housing finance agency that oversaw Fannie Mae and all the other Fannies, Freddies, and various other things. But I'm not positive that she was working directly for him now that I think about it. All right, well, let's find out. Julian E. Barnes and Dustin Voles know. They're the reporters for the New York Times who wrote the piece. Bill Pulte, the acting director of national intelligence, has installed as his chief of staff a woman. That's not the news, but it's a woman who worked on election-related issues for the Republican National Committee, according to former U.S. officials. So we'll say this. It's of some interest and concern that the guy with no qualifications whatsoever for overseeing the Office of the Director of National Intelligence has brought in for his chief of staff a woman who has no experience whatsoever in national security and to oversee his oversight of the Office of Director of National Intelligence. No surprise, I guess. But Christina Norton, the former RNC official, has also served as Bill Pulte's chief of staff at the federal housing agency he leads there. That's where I got that idea. But much of her recent work for the GOP has centered on election issues, including efforts to monitor voting sites during the 2024 presidential election. So, you know, a vote rigger. You know her. Between this piece and the other one I saw, there's a lot of bragging, I think. A lot of braggadocio involved in what she says she did for the Republicans. But they do love this stuff at the RNC and in Trump world. So it's impressive and it makes them happy to nominate somebody who does these illegal and unconstitutional and threatening and anti-democratic things. So that's not going to hurt her nomination with, yeah, I mean, she's not coming before the Senate or anything. It's just not going to hurt anybody's nomination because Bill Pulte isn't coming before the Senate either. So I don't know. They might take it out on the guy who was actually nominated and reject him too. But I don't know. They might also say if he's not as bad as Pulte, maybe we should take him. Maybe we should hurry up and install him. And that's our way to get Bill Pulte out. And I think that's what Trump is counting on. But I don't know. I say reject everybody at this point. It doesn't really matter. There was no intelligence gathering going on anyhow. And, the usual excuse of we got to have a DNI for national security purposes is out the window. We usually think that because usually you're going to put somebody who's an intelligence professional in that job. But since you're not, I don't think that it makes that much difference. We can keep it vacant, and that's bad, but it's not as bad as putting in someone who's actively bad at it, if you ask me. And you should. So anyway, so lots of bragging going on. By the way, my feeling by the end of having read both of these articles, or at least skimmed them, is that she's generally speaking, like the bad news here is, you know, we need someone serious in one of these two jobs, either the ODNI or the chief of staff. And neither of them, you know, have any knowledge or experience. So the bad news is that she is lying about most of her resume. The good news is her resume is so horrific that she's, you know, it's good news to find out she's actually lying probably about most of that resume. You'll see what I mean, I think, if we can get through these two articles. Mr. Pulte's decision to put Ms. Norton in the powerful post is likely to further fuel concerns among Democrats, intelligence officials, and state and local election administrators that he, Pulte, intends to focus on hunting for evidence of election fraud at the behest of President Trump. This is the usual litany of, critics say, blah, blah, blah. Now, notice among the critics are Democrats, intelligence officials, and state and local election administrators. That's a pretty big collection of critics. Mr. Trump has said Mr. Pulte is expected to work on election security matters, prompting

0: appears by, he's like expected, not a DNI, you're not expected to really, but he expects it. And he actually extracted that work from the last one, Tulsi Gabbard, and then fired her ass too. So I don't know. Anyway, he's expected to work on election security matters, prompting fears by some officials that he could try to influence the midterm elections. Other officials expect him to declassify documents related to issues that have preoccupied Mr. Trump, including the inquiry into Russian interference in the 2016 election. While at the RNC, Ms. Norton oversaw a poll watcher program that included conservative conspiracy theorists, including Jack Posobiec, who helped spread the false Pizzagate stories about child abuse at a restaurant in Washington. So it's not good to put those people in charge of the shadowy world of national intelligence and national security. In a statement, Senator Mark Warner, the top Democrat on the Intelligence Committee, said the mission of Mr. Pulte's office was to counter foreign threats, not to import election denialism into the intelligence community. If reports are true that Bill Pulte, whose installation as acting DNI already raises serious legal questions, is bringing a former senior RNC official who cavorted with election deniers and conspiracy theories into ODNI as his chief of staff, Americans have every reason to fear that this administration is once again eroding the wall between our intelligence agencies and domestic elections, Mr. Warner said in a statement. That kind of strayed off the path a little bit, but yeah. By the way, yeah, right at the beginning, if the reports are true that Pulte, whose installation of DNI already raises serious legal questions, remember, there is a legal requirement, not that that matters to this administration, legal requirement that the DNI be a qualified intelligence professional, and he's just not. But then again, there's also a legal requirement that they release the Epstein files, and they're just not. So, you know. Representative Jim Himes of Connecticut, the ranking Democrat on the House Intelligence Committee, said Congress would oversee Pulte's office to ensure they report on legitimate foreign threats to elections, not Donald Trump's imaginary ones. Trump was explicit when he appointed Bill Pulte to a job he had no qualifications for, that he had elections in mind, Mr. Himes said in a statement. A spokeswoman for Pulte's office did not return a request for comment. Ms. Norton is a Florida native, Florida woman, there you have it, and has also previously worked for several Republican candidates for office, including Senator Rick Scott, not our Scott, but Scott! The other one, and his successful bid for that state's governor race. I don't know. And his successful bid for that state's governorship. I don't know why that doesn't say that, but anyway, and Jeb Bush, during his failed 2016 presidential effort, according to an online biography, normally that disqualifies you for Trump world, please clap. On Thursday evening, she attended the intelligence agency's party celebrating the 250th anniversary of the Declaration of Independence, according to an attendee. That hasn't happened yet. The 250th anniversary of the Declaration of Independence comes up later this week, but it's never too early to party, I suppose. All right, she went to a party. That's the big, and basically, that's her resume mostly, according to this other article. You know, she's basically a party-going dilettante, which, you know, is fine for an RNC job. That's mostly the job. But yeah, as far as collecting intelligence, I don't know. I don't think so. Or understanding intelligence. My message was simple. We are focusing DNI on being an apolitical intelligence agency that gives the president the best intel and operates based on the law and the statute, Mr. Pulte said on social media about the party. So he went to the party to tell them, oh, by the way, we're going to be totally serious starting after this party, I guess. Mr. Pulte took the reins of the spy agency last week after Mr. Trump tapped him to replace Tulsi Gabbard, who stepped down after announcing last month that her husband is battling cancer and also is caught up in all sorts of allegations that she's been taking orders from a weirdo guru for her entire political career. We didn't get to that story. I referenced it. We probably should read that at some point. Although it's harder and harder to justify the further and further she recedes in the rearview mirror, but still, it's kind of amazing. Mr. Pulte's selection prompted furious opposition from Democrats as well as some Republicans in the Senate who accused Trump of elevating a political loyalist with no relevant experience to a top national security job, which is against the law. I remind you once again. Democrats have also feared that Mr. Pulte is planning mass firings. Why do they fear that? Because he came in and he said, I'm going to start doing mass firings. It's ridiculous to say, to frame this as, well, Democrats have feared this. They have, but they've feared it because Pulte has said, I'm doing it and has already begun doing it. You could just say that, right? He cut some positions, it does say next, during his first week on the job, though so far fewer than critics anticipated. But all right, well, I guess that I'm sure they feel that that's a justifiable paragraph then. But yeah, Democrats have feared that he was planning mass firings, mostly because the Republican plan is always mass firings. And Pulte has said, that's my plan, but he's not very good at it, so he hasn't done most of them yet. So now it's a, well, critics say it's your situation. All right, well, I guess you can, in this instance, hold your breath and wait for him to do the other firings because they're probably already underway. The other article I had for you is from a source I don't know if I have seen before. The source I haven't seen before, but the name I have, SpyTalk.co, not .com, but .co. And I think Josh Marshall was circulating this thing. But it's Michael Isikoff writing the thing, and I think everybody is familiar with Michael Isikoff's journalist. He's well known enough that I remember his name. Although I think he was affiliated with, was it Newsweek for the longest time? Back when, you know, that was a thing. It still publishes, but anyway, he's now at Spy Talk, which is fine because online and through social media these days, you don't even have to know where people work in order to follow their reporting. Party time at the ODNI, Of course it is, because Christina Norton does nothing so well or as frequently as going to parties. Christina Norton's social media photos, now made private, show the new far-right ODNI, that's right, chief of staff partying around D.C., not that that's bad, it's just not qualifications, and boasting about her GOP election integrity work, election integrity being in scare quotes there. Here's what I mean. Things lead off with is that Instagram or I don't know which social media, but here is a bunch of MAGA ladies dressed up in their stupid costumes, and they're on their way to a party, and, you know, it's okay to go to parties and everything, but that, and it was fine, particularly for her RNC job. That was the job. Socializing and extracting money from people is the business. It's not at ODNI. Christina A. Norton, the new chief of staff of the Office of Director of National Intelligence, or ODNI, is a party-loving MAGA activist with no background in social security, national security issues, or social security for that matter, but who last year boasted of running, quote, the largest election integrity operation in the Republican Party has ever seen, unquote, according to copies of some of her past Instagram posts that she quickly made private last weekend, after being tapped for her new high-profile role by acting National Intelligence Director Bill Pulte. What kind of acting director? Well, that kind. I already said acting, but all right. We love the recording. Spy Talk obtained a copy of Norton's now private posts from a source who took screenshots of them before they were removed from public viewing. Some of them show a dressed-for-cocktails Norton partying and dancing with friends on Capitol Hill. Others show her attending a baby shower in Palm Beach, and in one case, playing the piano in a trim white outfit. And it's super MAGA, trad wife, weirdo-looking stuff, basically, in case you're wondering. And a white piano, like, come on. Anyway, I don't know whether she really plays the piano or not. Fantastic if she does. She can go to parties all day long. That really doesn't matter. But you really, you know, we were looking for maybe a serious person for Director of National Intelligence. But since we weren't going to get one, let's find out what kind of non-serious dilettante idiot we're getting at Chief of Staff. But one of those posts in which she talks about supervising, she says, more than 200,000 Republican poll watchers, quote, standing guard at polling booths and vote counting stations across the country, is likely to stoke fears that Pulte's real agenda as intelligence chief is to use his post to create enough doubts about the 2026 election to justify intervention at the polls by the Trump administration. An ODNI official denied any such intentions. There are no plans on elections, the official said. Like Pulte himself, Norton is a political partisan who has held no positions that would have required her to get a security clearance or deal with any intelligence of any kind, I'm sure, or national security issues. Most recently, she worked for Pulte at the Federal Housing Finance Agency, where he didn't do any federal housing finance, as vice president of operations and public relations. Her LinkedIn account deleted suddenly on Sunday after SpyTalk made inquiries about her job experience, showed she previously served for 2 years as the Republican National Committee's director of its, quote, election integrity department, unquote, where campaign reports show she earned $9,216 a month during the 2024 election cycle. And before that, as the deputy executive director and political director of the Republican National Lawyers Association, although her LinkedIn account did not list her as having attended law school. But who needs that, right? If you can do national intelligence work without any national intelligence experience, I guess you can be the political director of the National Lawyers, Republican National Lawyers Association without being a lawyer. But do you even need it for political director, executive director? Who knows? And who cares? As a student at the University of Central Florida, her profile showed she was chair of College Republicans. Her account did not list her age, and I guess it doesn't need to. You could estimate if you wish. Norton called her service as the director of the RNC Election Integrity Office, quote, the honor of a lifetime. So, yeah, I would say you've reached your pinnacle. You could stop now. But she goes on. It's the honor of a lifetime, according to remarks she posted on Instagram in August of 2025, when she was inducted into the Young Republicans 1856 Society. I don't know what it is. You should look it up. 1856 must have been like something horribly racist happened that year. So wink, wink, we're going to call ourselves the, I don't know what, is that the founding of the, might be the founding of the Republican Party, I'm sure, is what they're winking at. But they're probably also thinking of some sort of fun, famous lynching that they really enjoyed. But okay, I'm sure the cover for it is the founding of the party. A group, she was inducted into the Young Republicans 1856 Society, a group known for hard right activism. Even though the founding of the party would have been about something completely different. In 2024, Norton, in her role as election integrity director, was a featured speaker at an online event for GOP poll watchers, hosted by allies of prominent MAGA conspiracy theorist and MyPillow magnate Mike Lindell. If you were wondering if she's indeed from that crazy camp, yes. Now, the bragging starts. We recruited and trained over 230. Not just 200, but 230,000 poll watchers and poll workers across 18 battleground states, Norton said in her remarks to the Young Republicans group about the activities of the 2024 campaign. That meant for the first time in history, a Republican was standing guard to ensure the law was followed. I'm not sure that's why they were there. In every single precinct and mail ballot center in every major city across every battleground. I don't think so. I think she mostly just went to parties and raised money and then said somebody else organized this stuff and then they didn't organize it. But okay. The New York Times reported that one of those who spoke to poll workers under Norton's program was Jack Posobiec, a fringe MAGA influencer and election denialist who is principally known for spreading Pizzagate, the conspiracy theory that young children were being sexually abused in the basement of a popular Washington, D.C. pizza parlor. P.S. They have no basement. And then you remember that somebody actually showed up there with an AR-15 to investigate this theory for themselves, and then also found, one, no children, two, no basement, three, ended up surrendering to the police because he was a freaking idiot and he was embarrassed for himself, and then some years later died in a police confrontation elsewhere. But just to let you know, and by the way, Jack Posobiec, for whatever reason, mostly connected with that, probably the more famous of his stupid stunts, but close second for me was showing up outside of the Trump Hotel during the first Trump administration in an attempt to frame protesters there for carrying this sign, had himself photographed with the sign that said, Rape Melania. You may remember that one. And yet a favorite of the president, who probably also thinks that's a great idea. Anyway, throughout her comments, Norton echoed positions that President Trump has invoked to win passage of his controversial Save America Act. And when we say win passage, we mean not win passage, but an attempt to win the passage, I guess. Throughout her comments, she echoed positions Trump has invoked for the Save America Act, which would require prospective voters to show citizenship papers in order to cast ballots. The tenuous connection between the ODNI's fate and election integrity, quote unquote, was highlighted by Trump himself 2 weeks ago when, after nominating the actual guy, Jay Clayton, the U.S. attorney in Manhattan, to succeed Tulsi Gabbard as DNI, the president swiftly pulled back the nomination and canceled Clayton's confirmation hearing, saying passage of the Save America Act had to come first. Pulte, a former housing company executive, may well serve to the limit of his 120-day term, as Senate Democrats have vowed to filibuster the Save Act, which they view as a blatant voter suppression bill. So, okay, and we'll see whether he, in fact, serves all 120 days or beyond, where they attempt to just keep him there, or forget Clayton will nominate him again. Next up, Ballot Watch. Concerns that Pulte might be under orders to find and invoke vague classified intelligence about possible foreign interference to cast a cloud over potential Democratic wins in November were first prompted by erstwhile DNI Tulsi Gabbard's extraordinary decision last January to fly down to Fulton County, Georgia, during an FBI search of 2020 election ballots. Gabbard had suggested that she was doing so because there might somehow have been foreign meddling in that vote count, although a later release of the FBI affidavit justifying the search relied on long discredited theories of election interference with no mention of any foreign involvement. Norton's remarks at the Young Republicans induction ceremony could well heighten those concerns. She said that while running the RNC Election Integrity Department, she filed nearly 140 lawsuits to challenge voting procedures across the country. And again, if she didn't go to law school, probably that was someone else's work. We forced states to clean up their voter rolls and stopped states like New York from allowing non-citizens to vote. That also didn't happen because they weren't voting. Norton said she also boasted of having worked, quote, in defense of voter ID laws, took on unlawful ballot harvesting, and protected regulations on drop boxes. She then thanked everyone who supported the president's mission and restored voter confidence back into our nation's elections. The news of Norton's appointment coming just 2 days after Pulte fired more than 50 intelligence officials and analysts. And remember, that wasn't as much as everybody expected, so it's A-OK. And everybody's a liar who said that they were worried about mass firings. Anyway, among the 50, apparently, was included senior national intelligence officers for Russia, Ukraine, China, and East Asia. And guess what? All the firings sent new alarm bells through ODNI headquarters in Northern Virginia. As soon as the word got out on Norton's appointment, my phone lit up with the people saying, "Oh my God," one ODNI veteran told Spy Talk. "It was clear there was shock and awe. This sends a message that under Pulte, it's all about election integrity." And then next illustration up, Christina wearing a big hat.
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0: Hi, everyone. It's me, Commercial Guy, this time here to remind you that there are a number of ways you can support the show even without spending a dime, except for the dime that you spent on internet access so you could hear the show. Ignore that one. Anyway, I'm talking about feeding the evil algorithms that make the modern internet tick. When those YouTubers and TikTokers plead with you to smash that like button or subscribe so you never miss an episode or even just leave a comment, it's because they know that it makes the algorithms more likely to recommend their content to other users. And they must know what they're talking about because their shows have millions of subscribers. And mostly those shows are terrible. We rule. So go find us on YouTube, find us on Libsyn, Stitcher or Patreon or Spotify, TuneIn, Apple, Amazon, Pandora, and then like us, love us, post a comment, ring the bell, punch the clown, shock the monkey, whatever you're supposed to do on that platform to make that algorithm think we're cool. Thanks so much for helping us blindly walk into Skynet's oblivion, but maybe with a little extra coin in our pockets.
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0: All right, welcome back now to the KGRO in the morning show here on Netroots Radio. We continue with the Spy Talk piece by Michael Itzikoff, outlining the dismaying frivolity on display from Christina Norton, now chief of staff, chief of staff to Bill Pulte, even though he has moved over, although I guess he still holds both jobs, director of the Federal Housing Finance Agency and of the director of National Intelligence. So, whatever. It's a nice overlap. And as I said, she's the next illustration. I guess it's somewhat unfair grabbing all of her Instagram photos and saying, this is how she'll conduct herself professionally. Except it's fair in the sense that this is how she's always conducted herself professionally up to this point. But the profession was different and it was probably okay to present yourself as something of a party person. I don't want to say party girl. She's older than that. And anyway, but So here she is in a wide-brimmed sun hat and a lovely frock of some kind on a big pink couch. And before her is displayed several copies of The Pink Paradise Diaries. I don't know what that is, but it looks to be like a, tabloid-style format, the actual physical format. It's not a tabloid newspaper. I don't know what the hell it is. I'm sure it's a, West Palm Beach social diary thing, and we don't want to have anything to do with it. But continuing with the story, Norton did not respond to a request for comment to all of this. The ODNI official Spy Talk talked with declined to elaborate on Norton's remarks or why her past experience as a Republican, quote, election integrity official qualified her to serve as chief of staff for an office that oversees the work of the entire U.S. intelligence community's 17 agencies. The official did say that both Pulte and Norton have full security clearances, which are not interim, but declined to explain where or how they got them so quickly. The answer, of course, being Donald Trump just orders the national security apparatus to grant them, and that's how it's done. And that's a power the presidency has got, and plenary power like pardons. The entire concept of security clearance is an executive branch function, a presidential function. Usually, a president will outsource those decisions to professionals who have developed a set of criteria that they check people against. But they all work at the pleasure of the president, and the president can, in fact, say, I order you to give national security clearance to Putin if he wants to. But in Putin's stead, he'll just give it to this woman and Pulte. All right. Norton. Okay. I guess we're getting toward the end here. Last paragraph. Many of the Instagram posts obtained by Spy Talk show Norton enjoying an active social life in Washington, D.C. and Palm Beach, Florida. In several of them, she can be seen partying and dancing with a group of young Republican women on Capitol Hill. The photos were taken as part of an annual gathering of young MAGA activists where, quote, they go to different bars to take Instagram photos of themselves, unquote, said a source familiar with the regular event. She's definitely in tight with the MAGA crowd. The best night of the year, Norton wrote underneath one of the photos. So there you go. Highlight of her lifetime, non-serious person, but I think everybody kind of knew it. What I was interested in this was her recounting of her job at the RNC, in which mostly, they made a bunch of claims and she wasn't fired from that job. So she just said, all right, well, all the things that the RNC claimed to do, I'll say I did, even though none of those things happened and she didn't do any of them. So there you go. So like I said, the bad news is her resume is mostly fake, but also the good news is her resume is mostly fake. So I don't know how much she'll be able to do or accomplish in this job. I don't think she'll be able to exercise and pull levers of power here. But, I mean, unfortunately, that, I guess, just leaves her free to abuse what power there is to be had there, and they'll just be targeting domestic political opponents the way they did with the Federal Housing Finance Agency. So it's bad news and very scary because, on the one hand, at the Federal Housing Finance Agency, the best they could do was come up with fake charges of mortgage fraud against people from a national security and intelligence post. They will be able to say that the people they don't like are foreign operatives and spies and say, I can't show you the evidence against them because national security, and you can see where that might go from there. It could be quite dangerous. All right, time for other items on the agenda. There are a lot of them. Let's see, what are we looking at here that, oh, you know, this is the one of interest too. This is, what can I tell you? It's wide-ranging, the things we have to share. We might as well just do the Friday show now. In fact, we should take the weekend off beginning tomorrow. But New York Times opinion piece, Trump was indicted under the Espionage Act. Why can't we read the report? This has had a couple of different titles, I think, over, and the people who specialize in tracking the title changes might be of interest to follow in this thing and see whether there's any real meaning to it. But a good point being made by Jamil Jaffer, identified here as the executive director of the Knight, K-N-I-G-H-T, Knight First Amendment Institute at Columbia University. We've heard of it. Both them and Columbia. Columbia, much under siege, of course. So this is a, I don't know, this guy's going out on a limb a little bit, given that Columbia has been in the bullseye for the Trump administration, but making a good point. And it goes like this. 3 years ago this month, the Justice Department indicted Donald Trump under the Espionage Act, a good thing to remind everyone of, for concealing and refusing to return classified documents after his departure from the White House. Trump hasn't had to face trial, and he hasn't had to fully account to the public for his actions either. The Justice Department abandoned the case against Mr. Trump after he won the 2024 election, citing a longstanding departmental policy, and we know how much Trump considers it important to honor those, right? But a longstanding departmental policy against prosecuting sitting presidents. No policy, by the way, as far as I know, against prosecuting sleeping presidents. So maybe they should get on it. And is sleeping Trump sitting? Since Mr. Trump returned to the White House, the Justice Department has worked hand in glove with his current lawyers to suppress the department's report about its investigation of his actions. Judge Eileen Cannon of the U.S. District Court for the Southern District of Florida, a Trump appointee, to say the least, who presided over Mr. Trump's case, has issued an order prohibiting the Justice Department from disseminating the report and effectively prohibiting Jack Smith, the special counsel who wrote it, from speaking about it publicly or even testifying about it to Congress. Judge Cannon's order should be vacated and Mr. Smith's report released. There is a respectable argument for sparing a sitting president the burden of defending himself from criminal charges. But if presidents are to be immune from prosecution while in office, it's all the more important that Congress and the public have access to the information that would empower them to hold the president accountable in other ways. The Justice Department began its investigation of Mr. Trump in early 2022 after the National Archives and Records Administration discovered that some of the records he had taken from the White House were classified. Later that year, and by the way, I guess it's worth mentioning, even though everybody was had mixed feelings about it, John Bolton just pleaded guilty to the same charge that he took classified information with him after leaving office, and he had to, you know, they had him dead to rights, and I guess he's decided to plead guilty to that. No one feels any real sense of loss about this, I don't think, that I know, over John Bolton, but they do find it annoying that he's having to plead guilty to this. And Trump never faces trial for it. So where were we with this one? All right. Later that year, when Mr. Trump declared himself a candidate for the presidency, Attorney General Merrick Garland appointed Mr. Smith as special counsel to take over the investigation, a move meant to ensure the investigation's political independence. Mr. Smith eventually sought an indictment in the Southern District of Florida, and in June of 2023, a grand jury returned one. Remember back in the days when they did that? Mr. Trump was accused of taking documents to Pervolago. That's not how they write it, of course. Lying about whether he had them, showing them to people not authorized to see them, and refusing to return them even after having been served with a subpoena. The indictment also charged Mr. Trump's valet, Waltine Nauta, with helping him conceal the documents. Just over a month later, a superseding indictment added charges against Mr. Trump, Mr. Nauta, and Carlos de Oliveira, Mr. Trump's property manager at Pervolago. The guy who keeps the keys to the sex dungeon, I guess. If a jury had convicted them on these charges, Mr. Trump's associates would probably have been sentenced to substantial prison terms, and Mr. Trump himself might have spent the rest of his life behind bars, unless Jared Polis pardoned him. The Justice Department policy that spared Mr. Trump this possible fate, the policy against prosecuting sitting/sleeping presidents, originates in a legal opinion that the department's Office of Legal Counsel wrote in 1973 and reaffirmed in 2000. It stems mainly from the concern that requiring a president to answer criminal charges would interrupt his nap. The actual policy, though, says would requiring a president to answer criminal charges would compromise his or her ability to discharge the duties of office, which he's not doing, so what's the big deal? The department's lawyers reasoned that it would be incongruous to allow a jury of 12 citizens to interfere so profoundly with the president's ability to govern, if he has it. They concluded that if a president's mandate was to be terminated, it should be through impeachment. It is no surprise, given this policy, that Mr. Smith abandoned the prosecution once voters returned Mr. Trump to the White House. But the suppression of Mr. Smith's report is highly irregular and disturbing. After the Justice Department abandoned the case against Mr. Trump in 2024, Mr. Smith completed his report and submitted it to the Attorney General, as department regulations required. Mr. Trump and his co-defendants asked Judge Cannon to issue an order prohibiting the Justice Department from disseminating the report, contending that its release would compromise Mr. Nauta's and Mr. De Oliveira's rights to a fair trial. In January of 2025, Judge Cannon issued the order, even though the Justice Department regulations authorized the Attorney General to release the report, even though Mr. Smith had created a version of the report that minimized the identification of witnesses and co-conspirators and redacted other sensitive information, and even though Mr. Smith himself had made clear that the report should not be released to the public while the charges against Mr. Nauta and Mr. De Oliveira remained pending. So all of those other concerns were out of the way. In February of 2025, the Justice Department dropped the charges against Mr. Nauta and Mr. De Oliveira, making the concerns about their fair trial rights moot. But just a few months ago, Judge Cannon reaffirmed her order, this time contending Mr. Smith had been appointed unconstitutionally and that therefore his report should be suppressed forever. The current Justice Department, controlled as it is by lawyers who have demonstrated repeatedly that they are more loyal to Mr. Trump than the rule of law, has made plain that it will not release the report, even if Judge Cannon lifts her order. In one brief, department lawyers wrote that the report, quote, belongs in the dustbin of history. Let's see if that's the case. Todd Blanche, Attorney General? No, the acting Attorney General, whom Mr. Trump has nominated to lead the Justice Department, was Mr. Trump's lead counsel in the classified documents case. But Judge Cannon's order does more than just constrain the Justice Department. It has also prevented civil liberties and news organizations from securing the report's release under the Freedom of Information Act. Remember when we brought that up earlier in the show? The Knight Institute, which I direct, requested a report under the act last year. The Justice Department pointed to Judge Cannon's order to justify rejecting our request. A federal judge in New York dismissed a similar request made by the New York Times on the grounds that Judge Cannon's injunction could be challenged before Judge Cannon, or not at all. As it happens, Judge Cannon may have inadvertently provided a way to force the report's disclosure. Before prohibiting the Justice Department from releasing the report, she insisted on reviewing the report herself. That brought the report within the scope of the First Amendment, which gives the public a presumptive right of access to most judicial hearings and related documents. But Judge Cannon rejected a petition filed by the Knight Institute asserting a First Amendment right of access to Mr. Smith's report. But we have appealed her ruling. The U.S. Court of Appeals, and eventually I'll get to the Supreme Court, but the U.S. Court of Appeals for the 11th Circuit has said it will hear oral arguments in the fall. Mr. Smith investigated Mr. Trump, as you know, for conduct that appears to have entailed an astonishing betrayal of the public's trust, as well as the nation's security. Legislators and ordinary citizens should have the opportunity to read the report for themselves. It is incoherent to immunize the president from prosecution on the theory that he can be held accountable through a political process, and then to deny Congress and the public information that would help them do so. That's the best point of the whole thing. Of course, it was saved for the conclusion. But yes, we can't bother the president with responding to criminal charges because that would interrupt his naps or his, you know, otherwise some other president's ability to execute the task of the presidency. But it's okay because we're not going without any systems of accountability. You can always impeach him if you think he really does, in fact, either need to go, just plain old, plain and simple, or be prosecuted, but the policy is blocking you. If the policy is blocking you from prosecuting a president, make him not president and then prosecute him. Even Mitch McConnell thinks that's what should happen, but then again, he didn't do anything to help that along, and now he's, I guess, probably thinking about accounting for himself after death at this point, too. Anyway, if the whole thing, if you dismiss the idea of being able to prosecute a sitting president outright because he's accountable through impeachment and the political process, you shouldn't be shielding impeachment-minded members of Congress and the the body politic from the contents of a report like this. But that makes too much sense for Aileen Cannon. She's not about making sense. She's about protecting Trump in the hopes that she'll be nominated to higher office. So anyway, I just thought that was a good point, even if it did take a long time to get around to it, but something that people are talking about. And I don't know, I guess it jives well with the ODNI installations and Todd Blanche's pending confirmation hearings and everything that Greg tells us Marcy had to say about it. So there's a lot going on here. All right, let's see. Other things to bring ourselves up to date with. How about a callback to a story that was reported on some probably several weeks to a few months ago that I think we probably covered. I think we initially covered it a while ago, and then we called back to it and did something on it during the big cross-country road trip, too. So there's some low-quality audio out there of discussing this story. It's back in the news, and I don't know, I guess in the middle of all the America 250 celebrations / Freedom 250 embezzlement proceedings on the mall, and the growing number of vanity projects that Trump insists he has the right to undertake in Washington, D.C. This is back among the top items, and you will all recognize it, and we already did this, you know, some reporting on it, and you'll say, I'm so well informed thanks to this show. Well, you're welcome. And you should let other people know that they can get this well-informed too. Remember, as we always used to say over at Daily Coast, it was like getting the newspaper a day early. Well, same thing prevails on this show as well. What's the story? Golf. That's right. More Trump golf stories. He was out at the Virginia Club over the weekend. It rained, mostly a washout yesterday. I don't know if he played yesterday or not, but we knew he was there because there was an army of motorcycle cops at the, well, they're at the Dunkin' Donuts. I know that's, you're not supposed to say that about cops, I guess, even though it's a joke. But, well, I don't know. People do say it as a joke. It just, that's the commercial parking lot closest to the golf club where they can assemble without, you know, hanging out in the parking lot of the the golf club itself and annoying the customers, which is something of a no-no, I guess, among the Trump crowd. So they hang out at the shopping plaza nearby, which I, you know, there's lots of things in there, but my favorite thing in there is the Dunkin' Donuts. So I think of it that way. And they are right in front of the Dunkin' Donuts where they park. So anyway, this isn't the golf course we're talking about. It's the one in D.C. Remember the East Potomac Golf Links? Work on East Potomac overhaul said to begin here September 1st, Trump says. And I know everybody hates that construction in a headline because Trump, Duff Man, says a lot of things, but I guess you got to take it seriously. I don't know. Although he keeps saying also work on the arch is going to happen in the next 15 minutes over at the Arlington National Cemetery. Officials haven't said how the speedy timeline will mesh with regulatory reviews they've pledged to follow. The answer, of course, will be I renege on my pledge to follow the regulatory reviews if the president wants us to start on September 1st. Rick Mace, M-A-E-S-E, I don't know how you pronounce that, Rick. I apologize for that, but a sweeping overhaul of East Potomac golf links will begin, allegedly, and I hope it doesn't. September 1st, President Donald Trump said Sunday after he toured the century-old municipal course with Interior Secretary Doug Burgum, renowned golf course architect Tom Fazio, and White House aides. Does he say Fazio or Fazio? I should know that by now, but he's a famous guy, not like the other bums. The announcement provides the clearest timeline yet for the administration's plans to remake East Potomac. It remains unclear how the proposed September 1st construction date aligns with the environmental and regulatory review process federal officials have previously said would precede any major changes at the property, liars, which is administered by the National Park Service. So therefore, F everything, I guess. The visit, believed to be Trump's first to the waterfront course, but remember, he's taking it over and has a huge and sweeping vision for how it should look, even though he's never been there, came on a rainy Sunday morning. Trump spent more than 90 minutes at East Potomac Park, walking portions of the property with Burgum, Fazio, and others before outlining his plans for the course in a lengthy social media post. Though the property, which features three courses, remains bustling, Trump described East Potomac as, quote, dilapidated, virtually unplayable, and suffering from years of neglect. He said the administration plans to transform it into one of the greatest golf courses anywhere in the world while keeping it open to the public. Oh, my. Thank you. It's open now. But by the way, how are we doing on things that Trump pledges to keep open? When they're open to begin with, and he says, I pledge to keep this thing open. And then, well, I don't know if Iran can close this golf course or not, but I wouldn't put it past him. Anyway, when completed, oh, is this Trump speaking? Yeah, writing. When completed, this course will have the ability to host major golf tournaments, all capitalized, not all caps, just MGT, major golf tournaments, including the U.S. Open, the Ryder Cup, the PGA Championship, and other top PGA Tour events. He's just telling the PGA where to schedule these things now. Neither the White House nor the Interior Department responded to a request for comment seeking additional details about the proposed construction timeline, the project cost, none of those things, or whether the administration plans to proceed with regulatory review before work begins. It remains unclear whether the administration can move forward as quickly as Trump's September 1st date would suggest. Two weeks. The project is the subject of a pending federal lawsuit, of course, and in May, U.S. District Judge Ana C. Reyes warned federal officials not to proceed with major changes without notifying the court. Uh-oh. In his post, Trump said the course renovation will be built through the Interior Department and that Fazio will design the course. I feel like they say Fazio because golf is very white, and that they don't really know how to say Fazio somehow, but I'm not really certain how he prefers it. Anyway, built through the Interior Department, Fazio will design the course. I don't know whether he's going to bow out of this thing or not. He cited deteriorating irrigation infrastructure. That's funny in light of the pool, reflecting pool across the street. Damaged trees and poor playing conditions as justification for the redevelopment. Fazio did not immediately respond to requests for comment and probably won't. East Potomac has long occupied a unique place in Washington's recreational landscape. Built in 1923 on reclaimed land along the Potomac River, the public facility sits just south of the National Mall, where golfers play against the backdrop of the Washington Monument, Jefferson Memorial, and other iconic landmarks like algae pools. Trump has repeatedly cited those views as a key reason he believes the property can be transformed into a world-class championship venue or a life-size golf, like miniature golf-style golf course. And nobody has one of those yet with all sorts of obstacles on it. And you got to hit the ball through the hole in the base of the Washington Monument, et cetera, you know? There's a lot of fun to be had in this one. And the Ferris wheel can be like a windmill. Anyway, the proposal to, you got to hit one through the UFC cage as well. That would be cool. The proposal to overhaul the East Potomac course has unsettled many local golfers who worry that the course, prized for its affordability, could become more expensive and less accessible to everyday players. And I think it might have been Jamel Bowie who I spotted saying, yeah, basically the plan is to steal a public golf course and turn it into a Trump private golf course and give it to his buddies. In recent months, conceptual renderings and fundraising materials depicting an expansive redesign have raised questions about how dramatically the waterfront property could change. Unanswered questions remain about the project's scale, its cost, and feasibility, and of the significant construction on the flood-prone peninsula, including any work involving the aging seawall. You're going to see a government crane fall into the river at some point in all of this. The course was closed to golfers Sunday morning while Trump and his entourage toured it, because who needs a golf course on Sunday? Officials have said the renovation will be financed through private contributions, but they said the same thing about the ballroom, and that was a lie. Fundraising materials circulated this spring identified the National Garden of American Heroes Foundation, led by longtime Trump fundraiser Meredith O'Rourke, as soliciting donations now for both the golf course project and the planned National Garden of American Heroes on nearby West Potomac Park. And here we run into a theme. Another of the New York Times' weekend write-ups was about the number of these vanity projects going on. And underlying it all, every time you ask him about how is this being funded, he's either saying, I personally will pay for it, or it's going to be all private donations. And then, like the ballroom, it turns out not to be the case. They're stealing the money from the National Park Service and other places and just redirecting it, just as they stole all the America 250 money and put it into Freedom 250, embezzling the semi-quincentennial funding. The Trump administration and National Lynx Trust, a nonprofit that operates Washington's three public golf courses, announced an agreement on May 8th that allows the organization to continue managing East Potomac on an interim basis while the National Park Service pursues what it calls a historic restoration of the course, even though it'll just be rebuilt entirely. But government officials have revealed few details about the scope of the project, prompting concern among golfers as well as runners, cyclists, fishermen, and others who use East Potomac Park. Under the agreement, National Lynx Trust will receive a new long-term lease to operate the city's other two municipal courses, Langston and Rock Creek, while continuing to oversee East Potomac until the federal government begins renovations. It remains unclear who would operate the East Potomac course once the project is complete. Isn't that something? Just like it remains unclear where the profits from the UFC fight goes, it'll benefit either the Washington and or Donald, the White House and or Donald Trump, as they left it last time. Doing the same trick now, I guess. A spokesman for the National Lynx Trust did not immediately respond to a request for comment on Sunday. I think we can finish this thing up if we start the music here. The future of the city's public golf courses has been uncertain since the administration terminated National Lynx Trust's previous 50-year lease in December. At the time, officials claimed the nonprofit had failed to meet improvement benchmarks, which nobody had made. National Lynx Trust disputed that, but continued operating the courses under a temporary agreement while negotiations continued. So a little bit like the Iran war in that sense. You're out! All right, you're back in. You're out! You're back in. Oh, the markets are closing. Okay, well, wartime again. All right, yeah, by the way, that too was something. Probably should have spent a little more time on that one, but I think you've been seeing it. Just wanted to note for the record the large number of people who are going on record now saying, yeah, I see what you're doing. Every Friday, after the markets close, the war starts again. We bomb you all weekend, and then before the markets open on Monday, we say we've renewed our ceasefire. By the way, though, you know, you can't just keep bombing every weekend during a ceasefire. That's not a ceasefire. But everybody pretty much identifying it as market manipulation and very little more. I don't know. It's interesting to watch as people come to that realization more and more. Like Frederick Douglass. Anyway, next up, of course, Justice Putnam with West Coast's book, Cookbook and Speakeasy, right here on Netroots Radio. How about a hint about what's coming up after this?
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0: Ah, well, he may have his eyes on the same case. It says here the walls are closing in on corrupt Judge Aileen Cannon in the 11th Circuit Court of Appeals. That ought to be interesting. We'll see if it's about this thing. And oh, look, it's the apology that was forced from the Shark Tank weirdo, also getting some more attention on the program next here on Netroots Radio. We'll see you tomorrow.

0: c'est Paris, bonjour. Ta main dans ma main qui me dit déjà oui, c'est Paris, l'amour, le premier.
1: Question: how many legs does a dog have if you count the tail as a leg? Answer: 4. Calling the tail a leg doesn't make it one. Likewise, calling a small group of partisan lawyers a Supreme Court doesn't make it one. There's nothing supreme about the six-pack of far-right-wing political activists who are presently soiling our people's ideals of justice by proclaiming their own anti-democratic biases to be the law of the land. On issues of economic fairness, women's rights, racial justice, corporate supremacy, environmental protection, theocratic rule, and other fundamentals, these unelected black-robed extremists are imposing an illegitimate elitist agenda on America that the people do not want and ultimately will not tolerate. Indeed, the imperiousness of the 6 ruling judges has already caused the court's public approval rating to plummet to a mere 38%, an historic low that ranks down there with Trump and threatens to go as low as Congress. This has led to a flurry of protests by the court itself, attesting to their honesty and political impartiality. The integrity of the judiciary is in my bones, pontificated Neil Gorsuch, who now stands accused of having lied to senators to win his lifetime appointment. We are not a bunch of partisan hacks, wailed Amy Coney Barrett, a partisan extremist jammed into the court in a partisan ploy by Trump in the last few hours of his presidency. Judges are not politicians, protested John Roberts, who became Chief Justice because he was a rabid political lawyer who pushed the Supreme Court in 2000 to reject the rights of voters and install George Bush as president. This is Jim Hightower saying, remember, in America, the people are supreme. We don't have to accept the rule by an illegitimate court. For reform, go to fixthecourt.com. Hidey-ho, folks, and thanks for tuning in to my Hightower Radio Commentaries. And guess what? There's even more Hightower waiting for you online. 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That's jimhightower.substack.com.

course, we're all focused on the collusive settlement agreement that Donald Trump entered into with the Treasury Department and the IRS regarding the $10 billion lawsuit that waived all of Trump's tax liability and created the $1 billion slush fund for the January 6th insurrectionists. And we talked about the collusive nature of it, how it was likely unlawful, the investigations taking place there by a federal judge in the Southern District of Florida and a judge also in Virginia. But let's not forget also a collusive arrangement between Donald Trump in his individual capacity and the Trump DOJ in the case before Judge Eileen Cannon, where the DOJ, which is supposed to be adverse to Donald Trump individually, where they joined forces and stipulated before Judge Cannon that Volume 2 of Special Counsel Jack Smith's report, this is the portion of Jack Smith's report regarding the investigation into Donald Trump's unlawful taking, concealing, hiding, and obstruction of classified information at Mar-a-Lago, Trump and the DOJ stipulated that this document should never see the light of day, when in fact, with special counsel reports, they've always been released publicly. I mean, when a special counsel report concludes, the special counsel, in this case, Jack Smith, goes before Congress and gives testimony on it, and the special counsel can get grilled on what you'd make this, what was your finding, what was this. That's in the special counsel statute to begin with. But because Judge Eileen Cannon declared that the very concept of a special counsel doesn't exist, she and the DOJ and Trump individually said, well, you know what? Special counsels don't exist. We don't need to produce the special counsel report. I hereby order that the special counsel investigation never see the light of day, that nobody can see it at all. And she's been doing things over the past number of years to delay, delay, delay, delay. The 11th Circuit had to basically issue an order saying you have to make a ruling. She then set a briefing schedule where she asked Trump individually and the DOJ what's their position. That's where they basically entered into the stipulation saying, you must hide this document so it never gets released. Never release Jack Smith's Volume 2. And you may recall in the past, whenever it was, when Jack Smith testified before Congress, you all remember we were covering it here. They refused to allow him to answer questions on Volume 2 because of Judge Cannon's order and the collusive nature of Trump and the DOJ working together, you know, in this fashion. So now we're in front of the 11th Circuit Court of Appeal after Judge Cannon's delayed for, years at this point to release Volume 2. Democrats in the Senate, led by Senator Schiff, have now filed a brief to the 11th Circuit. And they've also just said in this brief, Judge Cannon's like lying about everything. Like, it's very odd to have a judge who's basically serving as the lawyer for Trump in his individual capacity. You know, she's claiming that there's no legislative activity seeking this. Hello, we're the legislative activity seeking this, because under the special counsel statute, we have a right to see it. We want this. Release it to us, 11th Circuit Court of Appeal. Senator Schiff writes, Jack Smith's report on Donald Trump's mishandling of classified documents and obstruction of justice is still hidden, thanks to Trump's personal lawyers taking over the DOJ. I'm filing a brief joined by every member of the Judiciary Dems to make it clear to the court that the corrupt process that hid the report must not prevail. Congress and the public are entitled to the truth. And you take a look at this amicus brief. They write the following to the 11th Circuit Court of Appeals. They say, we must correct the record. Despite Judge Cannon, the district court's assertion otherwise, members of Congress, particularly minority members of the Senate Judiciary Committee, had made repeated official requests for the special counsel report. Despite the district court's assertion that no pending legislative activity could be aided by the release of the report, the members' requests directly pertain to their roles in advice and consent to presidential nominees, their legislative prerogative, and the committee's oversight authority. Furthermore, notwithstanding the district court's assertion that transmittal to Congress would jeopardize confidential material and due process rights of defendants, numerous prior special counsel reports have been transmitted to Congress without incident, and in any event, the defendants' cases have been fully dismissed.
While these appeals concern public release writ large, the interests that the Amici and other members of Congress have in the materials are particularly salient. I want to bring in Harry Lipman from the Talking Fed YouTube channel, Substack, and podcast. You know, this is the banana

0: Republic stuff, Harry. This is the, you know, cloak and dagger, keep everything a secret. You know, let's not let the American people see what the special counsel said. Jack Smith confidently went in front of Congress and said, ask me any questions. You want to attack me on Fox, which I call state regime media? You go do that. But here's your chance. I'm here. You want me for 12 hours? You want me for 2 days? You want me for 5 days? I will be here and defend this report. Jim Jordan, tough guy. James Comer, tough guy. Do it. You want to bring in your own special lawyers to cross-examine? Do it. I want to do it. No, no, no, no, no, no, no, no, no, no, no, no, no. We don't want, we just want to go on Fox, and we just want to go on Breitbart, and we want to go on Newsmax and just spread our conspiracies, but we're too afraid to allow people to see the document and cross-examine you. Because Harry, if ultimately Jack Smith lies under oath, then prosecute Jack Smith, and he said as much. If Jack Smith can't defend what's in the report, we'll be able to see that live. We'll go, holy shit. I thought that he was, you know, knew what he was doing. You know, Jack Smith is standing there confidently. And, you know, these MAGAs who have been spreading these lies, they don't want the truth coming out. And that's the most telling thing. And the Democrats are out there saying, just release it. And to me, Harry, that's everything. When it comes to the Butler, Pennsylvania files, release it. Why are you hiding all when it comes to the Epstein files? Release it. We can deal with it. And I always say, who wants it secret? Who wants it released? That often tells you everything, Harry. What do you make of it?
1: It really is the full-on Banana Republic model, Ben, because in the worst of Banana Republics, the judges, too, are captured by the executive. And here we have an example of a judge captured from way back from her moment on the bench. So really check out the incredible kind of bogus nature of the whole thing. So remember, as you say, she says, Eileen Cannon, he's unconstitutionally or illegally appointed, an argument nobody buys. Justice Thomas had put it, not even asserting it, but as a possible thing in a lone dissent. She jumps on that, and then she dismisses the cases, and that's important, against Nalta and De Oliveira. So at that point, we have no cases pending. We have volume two about the cases that used to be pending. And as you say, it would typically be a foregone conclusion, especially in a democracy, but certainly in our democracy, that then that information belongs to the people once it can no longer prejudice any pending proceedings. Notwithstanding which, Cannon says no, and we really do have the perfect collusion here, because the judge accepts what submission? Nalta and De Oliveira say it will prejudice us and hurt our due process rights sort of to nothing because there's nothing pending against them. And lo and behold, the Department of Justice says, yes, we agree. We on the other side of this case. But of course, we're now familiar with this from the slush fund. But that was really the first kind of extreme, just clear instance of it. They weren't on the other side. They were on the same side. They were colluding. And even to the point, as you say, when Smith testified in public, the DOJ, you know, a few minutes before said, you better follow Cannon's order or you could be in big trouble. They are on the same side as Donald Trump, as Nalta and De Oliveira, just to keep it from coming out. But it's got no grounding in any kind of constitutional basis. So you have on the one side the whatever possible interest in an extinguished case that no longer is anything, any jeopardy at all to them, as against the entire public. Oh, and what else? The Congress, because Cannon's ruling actually says, and there's no valid legislative purpose. You know, and that, again, you can only see in sort of Banana Republic terms. Excuse me? There would be itself evident that there's a congressional purpose here in terms of oversight. But in case it wasn't self-evident, the 5 or 6 or 8 requests from Congress to the DOJ ought to make it very clear. So both sides of her ruling. One, that there's some real problem, even though the cases are completely dead, done, and buried. And that's because the DOJ, again on the same side, after she dismissed them, went to the 11th Circuit and says, we don't agree. We agree with poor defendants on the other side. We're not even going to appeal the dismissal. We're laying down, and therefore the cases end. Therefore, any conceivable legitimate interest of Nauta and de Oliveira end. Nevertheless, you have Cannon saying, we're not going to release it anyway. And let's cut to the chase. Why not? And why do Nauta and de Oliveira take this position? And why does the Department of Justice take this position on the same side as the former defendants? Because Donald Trump doesn't want Volume 2 out, just because, as he doesn't want anything out that contradicts his Orwellian fantasy version of what happened during his presidency, which was in reality a whole kind of crime spree, but he wants to completely rewrite. So a judge here, the defendants are abetting it, and including this really outrageous, itself sort of sanctionable opinion by the judge, just completely averting her eyes and saying there's no legislative possible meaning. Okay, but now we are in the 11th Circuit. It's been there a long time. They've just recently taken it off calendar. There may be certain kinds of judicial complications that we don't know about. We've known for a while they're really aware of this case, really aware of the Cannon and how she's harming the reputation of the whole bench. You might have thought that we'd hear oral argument by now. It was originally set for this week. We haven't yet. I don't know what the story is, but I think this. It just cannot happen that Cannon is able, that the system keeps this report bottled up basically because Donald Trump wants it to. The truth on this will out, and it'll be, remember, this was the case. And obviously, what Trump did January 6th was more heinous, but this case was more clear. He just completely obstructed. The case here was overwhelming. And when Volume 2 of the Smith Report comes out, we're going to see it was overwhelming. Serious crimes of the sort that other people have done have been, completely punished for. January 6th is sort of its own kind of precedent, right? But here, he's a criminal. He should have been punished, and but for the weird, both the weird election, but also but for Cannon being the unlucky draw on the case, this would have been a straightforward layup for the justice system. Instead, it was foiled at every turn, and even in its aftermath, with no possible defense, we continue as the American people and Congress not to have the facts and not even to say them, lest court kind of come down on us for violating the order.
2: Yeah, now we have a crook and a criminal who's destroying the country and destroying the world. When if you look at what was going on in Brazil with Bolsonaro, you look at what was happening in South Korea with their insurrectionist, other countries that used to look to the United States justice system, where we would send our top lawyers there. Oh, this is how you do it. This is a system that we're, their systems worked and our system really collapsed in a critical moment. And you layer on top of that a extremist right-wing Supreme Court giving this guy absolute immunity, and you have the hell that's been unleashed on this country and the world when you don't hold people accountable on law and order.
1: Sorry, but the layer on top of that, which is the whole effort so totalitarian to literally whitewash history. It's amazing.
2: Yeah, and with complicit people like Judge Cannon, these are people, Trump's a psychopath, and now we know that Judge Cannon is too. It's just shouldn't be surprising, but going through the reps of law school and being a law professor and being in a community of top lawyers. And, you know, the fact that someone like a Todd Blanche chases, you know, this insatiable power over law and order, you know, how people so easily get rid of their oath is something I'll never understand. I never will get it.
3: It is Monday, the 29th of June of 2026, and you are in West Coast Cookbook and Speakeasy. I am your chef de cuisine, Justice Putnam. Gunner, the English Bulldog, is our snoozing sous chef, and he's doing his job quite well at the moment. So I will be seating you directly for our especially special daily special River City Hash Mondays. Yes, it's Monday because you know what they say, or at least what we say here at West Coast Cookbook and Speakeasy. The end of a MAGA weekend portends the beginning of another MAGA week. Goes on and on and on. So we have a blue plate special for you. That's what we do. On Mondays, we take what's, you know, really left over from the weekend and construct a lovely gourmet delicious gourmet delight for you. All right. Got all of the metaphors out of the way. A little weird associations of culinary endeavors. Maybe. Have we gotten them out of the way? Maybe. Okay, what a weekend, huh? Well, here on the West Coast, well, the mothership specifically on the, how far away am I? About 100 miles? Not even that. No, I think I'm about 70-some miles or so from the coast. It takes a little bit to get there because you have to drive over a coastal range. So you're not driving like 70, 80 miles an hour all the way there. You're kind of slowed down sometimes where you're taking some hairpin turns around about 20 miles or less per hour. So that takes a bit. But nonetheless, out here, we had a spot of rain, and I suppose it's headed your way if you're east of where we are. Because that's how weather works. Goes right across the face of the earth. And it was good. It was nice. And we took it. Now it looks like our temperatures are going to be a bit cooler because we were in triple digits. And So our daytime temperatures look like they're going to be, at least for the next couple of days, in the, right now, it'll be low to mid-70s. I'll give you a full weather report later. And then inching up into the low 80s, and it looks like we'll stay there for at least until the end of the week. No foreseeable rain in the foreseeable future, unfortunately, looking out at the ocean and weather patterns headed our way. Looks like we might be starting to dry out, which is a concern, of course, because when you take into consideration the giant wildfires in Utah and Colorado. Oh, boy. So, I'm not looking forward to it. I'm keeping my fingers crossed that we don't have to use our bug-out bag. Nope, don't want to do it. Maybe for the giant tidal wave. Maybe for that. Because, you know, when the Oregon subduction zone clicks, it might not be good. So, got that going for us, too. You know, that's what happens when you live on a living planet. Here, you know, you would expect a boring Nazi like Elon Musk to want to go to a husk of a planet. No magnetosphere, all right? No, like, plate tectonics. It's just a husk. And he thinks he's going to drill in and they're going to live in caverns and stuff. Well, give me a break. Jesus Christ. We live on a really nice spaceship at the moment, and if we took care of it, it will take us where we want to go. He keeps saying that when the sun turns into a red giant, it's just going to consume the earth. Well, you know, there's a lot of scientists who maintain that the the gaseous repellent nature of the sun when it expands will push our planet out to the gas giants in the outer solar system. And you know what I think is going to happen? And I've mentioned this before. Maybe you remember, maybe you don't. And I don't care. Or I don't care. No, I don't blame you for not remembering, because there's a lot of information overload here.

But anyway, I maintain that a gas giant or two is going to spark into a sun and we'll just orbit that. I'm just saying. Check it out. I mean, the universe is big. Okay? So there's no rule that says, oh, well, the sun's just going to, you know, turn into a gas giant so quickly it's going to just overtake the Earth. It's going to push our Earth out of its orbit. Out, out, out. And I'll maintain that all of those asteroid bits in the asteroid belt are going to get pushed out of the way, too. Right before us. And I'm thinking maybe that's what's going to spark a gas giant or two. And then we'll have competing gas giants. We'll have two suns and it'll be just like Star Wars. Tatooine! Yeah, maybe. I mean, anything is possible. I'm not moving to a goddamn husk of a dead planet with no magnetosphere. Cosmic rays made it a dead husk. Oh, we're going to live under the ground. We'll make caverns. What the hell? We got caverns here. Go live in the caverns here. Jeez. The guy's just, you know, he's an idiot. Okay? We have to live by the whims of idiots. One of my pet peeves over the weekend was when Trump was being insulted with his reflecting pool fiasco. And of course, you know, the Great American Fair that he stole. The guy does nothing but steal things. And claims it his. Over and over and over. But anyway, one of my pet peeves is like, you know, they'll talk about, oh, you know, this reflecting pool, ha, ha, ha, ha. And they fail to mention that six people are in a gulag right now over it. I mean, give me a break. The whims of the Mad King, and they're going to fix the law so that, yeah, I also came to me that, you know, his idea of the rule of law is that he's the law. And so the rule of law means something entirely different to him than what we as our representative democratic republic thinks of it. So they're going to fix the law around throwing people in the gulag to, you know, prop up this insanity that Trump has about, oh, it's criminology. Fuck you. And the people who what was the term? They let him get away with it. I mean, even with this passport thing, we can all laugh about, oh, Trump doesn't know, like, you know, that a passport is for people going out of the country, not coming in. Well, yeah, well, who was afraid to tell him, all of them, that it was wrong? And I got to tell you, to be honest with you, I actually think no one there thought twice about it because they don't know either. They're a bunch of dimwit idiots. Idiotic dimwits. Every permutation you can think of. Oh, we have to live with that. And take it? Give me a break. This is America, pal. I don't know why you think that, well, isn't it weird how when the super rich get so super rich, they want to take on some sort of like weird outgrowth from the Soviet model that turned into the corrupt mobster oligarch model that Russia has? Isn't it weird how they all gravitate towards that? Jeez. Presumed guilty. That is the old Soviet model. Find me the man and I'll show you a crime. How nice. Yep, Russia, Russia, Russia. And I'm like, he don't protest it too much. He's like talking about this Russian hoax too much. This guy's like neck deep in it, and he has been, and we all laughed about it back in the day. Married a Czechoslovakian ski champion. What is he, KGB? Ha ha ha.

Yikes. Married a Slovenian pole dancer. What is he, KGB? What is she, her Red Sparrow handler? All joked about it. It was so brazen. It was like, oh, well, it's got to be a joke. No one would be that brazen. And then you think, well, wait a second. This is the guy who called up New York journalists and put on a fake name and hardly even disguised his voice, purporting to be John Barron and then extolling the virtues and greatness of Donald Trump. I mean, this is the guy. So, yeah. Yeah. Uh-huh. Every bit of it that we joked about. Back in the day, we also said that all comedy was predicated upon a truth. So here we are. We made jokes, and now we're confronted with the truth that we all suspected and we all laughed about because he can't get away with it. But there's been, this is the other thing. All the old Soviet fighters adopted the Soviet model. I mean, they even took on the 50 and 70 year Soviet plan about how to take things over. Look at Project 2025. Do you think that was the first thing that came out? They've been doing that since the 80s. Project 1984. I mean, how brazen can you get? And it's rich that the American Bar Association is somehow unable to judge the professionalism and whether a lawyer or jurist can hold a license, but the Heritage Foundation and Federalist Society can. They got rid of the League of Women Voters, a nonpartisan group, and what do we got? Oh, we're going to have like Republicans making sure that everybody's following the law. You know, the rule of law. When MAGA talks about the rule of law, they mean they make up the rules and you better follow the law. And here we are. Everything we joked about. All right. Let's stop joking. Let's give you a rundown about what we have in store for you here in the Bistro Cafe on this fine River City Hash Mondays. Fox News was forced to make a rare on-air apology after a Shark Tank panelist mouthed off. And he just won't shut up either. But they had they've already paid out a lot of money. And this could be another one, too. Trump stole the public golf course in D.C. so he can make bucko bucks, turning it into an exclusive resort for the rich. You know, he's not just like stealing it to turn it over and say, oh, let's have fun on the taxpayer's dime. No, he's going to make money on it, too. And NASA is racing to save the aging Swift telescope from falling back to Earth with a daring rescue mission. After the break, we move to the chef's table, where Australia will double potential fines for Facebook over child social media accounts. And this is after Facebook is basically, you know, ignoring it. Well, they're not going to be able to. And after claiming to have taken a chainsaw to woke Argentinian corruption, Malay's top aide and cabinet chief has resigned over a spiraling corruption scandal. They always protesteth too much. All that and more on West Coast Cookbook and Speakeasy. Bon appetit.

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Tom takes care of that. We thank Tom for doing so. Thank you, Kelly, for taking care of Facebook, Instagram, Stitch, etc., etc., etc. And always a big shout out to Kelly, Ricky, and Tom for everything that they do here at Netroots Radio. Because this powerhouse of resistance would not be resisting so powerfully without their help, as the founders originally intended so many, many, many, many years ago. Follow me across social media at Justice Putnam. I post the show notes and links, diaries on Daily Kos 10 minutes before showtime, so you will have quick access to the actual reportage by the actual reporters, which in this case is Victoria Gusia from The Daily Beast. Fox News issued a rare apology after Shark Tank star and MAGA figure Kevin O'Leary made claims that were untrue. And I got to tell you, too, endangering a couple of young women's lives in the process. The roughly 45-second apology has aired across four Fox News and Fox Business programs over the past 4 days. And this is from yesterday. Okay, yesterday, Sunday. So in the previous 4 days from Sunday. And relates to O'Leary's appearance on the network in May, during which he discussed his plan to build a data center in Utah and claimed that groups opposing it were funded by the Chinese Communist Party. Democrats are commies. There's a commie under every bed. Remember those days? No, you don't. We had to learn about it, mostly. Yeah, most of us remember it. But all those young'uns out there, they have no idea what we're talking about. Kevin O'Leary appeared as a guest on the show on May 24th and discussed the ongoing controversy surrounding his planned data center project in Utah. Big weekend show host Joey Jones said, and reading the apology on Saturday, he made certain claims relating to the opponents of his project, Jones added, saying that O'Leary has now corrected the record. Has he? The Canadian businessman disclosed plans to build a data center campus in Utah in February. The initial proposal suggested the development could span up to 40,000 acres, but it quickly faced backlash from residents and organizations, including the Alliance for a Better Utah, which opposed the project. O'Leary appeared on several news networks and claimed the organization was funded by Chinese dark money interests, later acknowledging in a statement on Thursday last that the remarks were not true. Oh, my. Well, in a statement posted on Twitter, O'Leary said he had no evidence that Alliance for a Better Utah, Elevate Strategies, Gabriella Finlayson, Taylor Knuth, or Josh Cantor are funded by China or the Chinese Communist Party. In a similar statement, Fox News Media also said it was not aware of any evidence supporting O'Leary's claims and issued an apology for the error. Media analyst Brian Stelter suggested that Fox News's rare apology came in response to legal threats from people who were attacked by Kevin O'Leary. Fox News Media did not immediately respond to a request for comment. O'Leary has refused to back down on his proposed data center project focused on AI development, but has already been forced to scale it down to 20,000 acres. This isn't the first time the Canadian software entrepreneur turned TV personality, who goes by the nickname Mr. Wonderful, has been in the media spotlight for his conduct. In May, he was called a dick to his face during a tense CNN panel discussion after repeatedly interrupting black panelist Baraki Sellers during a discussion on a Supreme Court ruling that enabled Alabama to eliminate one of its two
majority black congressional districts. Well, that's not an opinion. The fact is, Kevin O'Leary is a dick.

Josh Bowack at the Associated Press brings us this next offering here in the Bistro Cafe part of West Coast Cookbook and Speakeasy, River City Hash Mondays. Donald Trump yesterday, Sunday, surveyed several of his construction projects around the nation's capital, their vanity projects, suggesting afterward that his redevelopment of the East Potomac Golf Links would enable it to host a premier tournament. He means rich people can come. Everybody else who's been using the public course, losers. When completed, this course will have the ability to host major golf tournaments, including the U.S. Open, the Ryder Cup, the PGA Championship, and other PGA Tour events, Trump posted on social media. Everybody else can't use it, though. Trump toured the course with Interior Secretary Doug Burgum, various aides, and the golf course architect, Tom Fazio, and his son, Gavin Fazio. Trump's redevelopment of the course is subject to a lawsuit in U.S. District Court. No shit, Sherlock.

0: Marcia Dunn at the Science Desk of the Associated Press brings us this final offering here in the Bistro Cafe part of West Coast Cookbook and Speakeasy. NASA is racing to save an aging telescope from falling back to Earth with a daring rescue mission. The $30 million salvage operation gets underway as soon as this week with the planned launch of a robotic lifesaver. NASA hired startup Catalyst Space Technologies to boost the Swift Observatory to a higher orbit where it can continue to hunt for some of the universe's biggest explosions. A three-armed spacecraft built by Catalyst will chase after Swift once it takes off from an atoll in the Pacific Marshall Islands aboard an airplane-launched Pegasus rocket. Liftoff could occur as early as tomorrow, Tuesday. Scanning the cosmos since its launch in 2004, Swift has been sinking faster and faster because of recent intense solar activity. It needs to get a higher, more stable orbit as soon as possible to survive. NASA's Hubble Space Telescope, also at risk, could be next. All right, that brings us to our break, and when we get back from that break, we will go through weather from around the world and finish up with the stories that we have curated for you today. You are listening to West Coast Cookbook and Speakeasy, and we will be right back.
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4: This is Take Two Movie Review. I'm Mike Friend. This week, The Play's the Thing. The now 30-year-old Toy Story franchise is back with installment 5. Looking better than ever with some slick new rendering software, this episode keeps true to the series' theme of exploring that aspect of humanity called growing up through interaction with anthropomorphized beings, the toys, of course. The part of the aspect being explored here becomes obvious pretty quickly. 8-year-old Bonnie, who's inherited the crew of Woody, Jesse, Buzz, Horse, Bullseye, and others, now has a new friend, Lilypad, which is obviously based on the Leapfrog line of kids' tablets. The shy Bonnie soon starts communicating with other kids who question her still playing with toys as she's otherwise introduced to Screen World. And there we have the issue that parents everywhere are having to deal with, and one that has some pretty major implications, which are beyond the scope here. Anyway, enter the toys, who are obviously upset with this turn of events. The plot soon involves a plan to introduce Bonnie to another kid who seems more compatible than her social media so-called friends, and some newer device but not connected toy friends, including a wonderful toilet training gadget called Smarty Pants, voiced by Conan O'Brien. Along with state-of-the-art animation, we get other wonderful voice acting from Tom Hanks, Tim Allen, Joan Cusack, and series newcomer, Golden Globe nominee Greta Lee, as Lily. Taylor Swift contributes a song which is already number one on the pop charts. The second part of that "plays the thing" line from Shakespeare had to do with affecting the conscience of the king. Toy Story 5, like the others, pulls at our heartstrings and consciences with a statement that's as cautionary as it is nostalgic. This has been Take Two Movie Review. I'm Mike Friend. Catch up with us at take2moviereview.com and feed us back on our channel on YouTube.

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11: You're listening to the American Democracy Minute, keeping your government by and for the people. Attorneys general from 23 states challenged President Donald Trump's March 31st executive order on elections under the Elections Clause of the U.S. Constitution. June 25th, a federal district court judge blocked the administration and the U.S. Postal Service from implementing key sections of the order. It's the latest decision confirming that states and Congress have oversight of elections and, quote, the Constitution does not grant the president any specific powers over elections. The judge enjoined the administration from implementing sections 2 and 3 of the executive order. Judge Indira Tolwani of the Massachusetts Federal District Court barred the administration from demanding of states or creating a state citizenship list and pointed to writings of the founders and court precedent that states controlled the eligibility of voters, not the executive branch. Trump's executive order tasked USPS with verifying eligibility of voters receiving or returning mail-in ballots using the state citizenship list. However, the judge wrote, no law enacted by Congress delegates authority to control mail-in voting to USPS. The ruling follows a June 22nd D.C. federal court order barring integration of data into the related SAVE database from federal agencies as a violation of federal privacy statutes. We've linked both decisions at AmericanDemocracyMinute.org. I'm Brian Beal.
12: I'm Rick Smith, and this is Labor History in 2. This day in labor history, the year was 1917. That was the day that American folklorist Archie Green was born in Winnipeg, Canada. His father was a Ukrainian refugee who had fought in the 1905 Russian Revolution. As a young boy, his family moved to Los Angeles. There, he enjoyed listening to cowboy songs on the radio. Archie grew up to become a shipwright and a carpenter, but he never forgot those cowboy songs. At the age of 40, he returned to college at the University of Illinois to study labor history. He wanted to learn about the songs and the stories at the heart of the U.S. labor movement. He was interested in what he dubbed labor lore, the folklore of working people. For 7 years, Archie led the effort to get Congress to pass the American Folklife Preservation Act. Finally, in 1976, Congress unanimously supported the act. The act allowed for the founding of the American Folklife Center at the Library of Congress. The center helps to collect the stories of the working class. Archie wrote books and essays about workers, including miners, tinsmiths, millwrights, and the Sailors Union of the Pacific. In 2007, he helped to edit the Big Red Songbook. The book includes the lyrics of nearly 200 labor songs. These songs had been included in various editions of the Little Red Songbooks published by the Industrial Workers of the World between 1909 and 1973. Archie Green understood that workers' stories deserved to be remembered and told. He spent 5 decades as a scholar and advocate for these stories. His work has helped to preserve the record of working class life in America for generations to come.
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17: Sing, sin we, thin gin we, jazz June we, die sin.
18: I would have to know once and for all what rights I had as a human being, even in Montgomery, Alabama.
19: And again, the name of the drama is Freedom.
20: Thou shalt not believe that the world supports the United States.
19: If this society of yours is a great society, God knows I would hate to live in a bad
21: one. I think that the human race does command its own destiny, and that destiny can eventually embrace the stars.

Thank you for accompanying us here to the chef's table at West Coast Cookbook and Speakeasy, River City Hash Mondays. We always begin weather from around the world along the banks of the Rogue River in the Rogue River Valley of Southern Oregon on the west coast of the continental United States of America, where it is currently 58 degrees Fahrenheit, expecting highs only in the mid-70s, sunshine and clouds mixed with winds out of the north-northwest at 5 to 10 miles per hour. I should note earlier when I mentioned the weather, I failed to mention that our winds were quite brisk. Steady 10 to 20 miles per hour with gusts topping 35 miles per hour, so a bit stiff throughout the weekend. Clear to partly cloudy tonight with lows in the low to mid 50s, winds out of the northwest at 5 to 10 miles per hour, and then tomorrow some clouds in the morning will give way to mainly sunny skies for the afternoon. Highs inching up into the upper 70s. Winds out of the northwest at 5 to 10 miles per hour. Alrighty, it looks like, yes, of course, grass pollen is rated only high, not very high anymore, only high. And here in Rogue River, so something's making me want to sneeze. And let me hold on just one moment. Sorry for the delay there, but something got me. But fortunately, I should note, the air quality index for our town and the region is in the good range at 22 parts per million, and people can't burn anything anymore, except for the fact that there are some wildfires not terribly close, but you never know when the wind might shift. That daytime UV index remains very high at level 9. It is summer, after all, so take care. Barometric pressure is holding steady at 30.09 inches. Visibility is up to 9 miles. And relative humidity is at 78%. Weather from around the world is brought to you by a crowd of crowdsourced weather stations that a crowd crowdsources from around the world, aggregated by the outlawed National Weather Service and the outlawed National Oceanic and Atmospheric Administration, making this forecast truly from the Weather Underground. London Calling is 74 degrees and partly cloudy. See what I did there? Paris is 84 degrees and sunny with a severe advisory and warning for high heat. Rome is 95 degrees with showers in the vicinity with a extreme advisory for heat. Kabul is 83 and clear, just normal for them. Tehran is 92 and fair, pretty normal for them too. Hong Kong is 76 degrees and cloudy. Tokyo is 73 and mostly cloudy. Auckland, New Zealand is 47 degrees and fair. San Francisco, California is 65 degrees and fair with its continuing beach hazard. Do not turn your back on the ocean, not ever. Chicago, Illinois is 86 degrees and mostly cloudy with an extreme heat warning. And New York is 85 degrees and sunny, also with an extreme heat watch. And that is weather from around the world, brought to you by a crowd of crowdsourced weather stations that a crowd crowdsources from around the world.

Rodman Gert, Melbourne Bureau Chief at the World Desk of the Associated Press, brings us this first amuse-bouche here at the Chef's Table at West Coast Cookbook and Speakeasy, River City Hash Mondays. Australia plans to double potential fines for social media platforms, including Facebook and Instagram, who fail to prevent Australian children from holding accounts, as critics argue the world's first ban on under-16s was failing. Communications Minister Attica Wells earlier today blamed the platform's resistance to the age restrictions for the need to toughen the laws that came into force on December 10. We can all agree we would like the scheme to work better than it is currently, but that is on big tech taking the mickey, Wells told the Australian Broadcasting Corporation, using an Australian slang term for deceiving, teasing, or mocking. The government announced yesterday, Sunday, it would introduce draft legislation into Parliament this week that would double the maximum fine to $99 million Australian dollars, $68 million U.S., for platforms that fail to take reasonable steps.

Clara Brebe and Isabella DeBray. At the World Desk of the Associated Press brings us this final amuse-bouche here at the Chef's Table at West Coast Cookbook and Speakeasy, River City Hash Mondays. Argentine President Javier Milei's cabinet chief and close ally, Manuel Adorni, resigned on Saturday following a corruption scandal that has roiled the libertarian government, undermining its flagship campaign pledge to stamp out endemic graft in the political elite. The departure of Adorni, who, as Milei's former spokesperson, emerged in 2023 as the face of his harsh austerity program and anti-corruption drive, costs the president one of his most trusted and longtime aides. A political outsider like Milei, Adorni became a lightning rod for criticism in recent months as revelations about his extravagant spending and real estate purchases dominated headlines. They always accuse others of what they're doing. Milei named Adorni cabinet chief last year, giving him huge influence over negotiations with governors and other stakeholders in Congress. Federal prosecutors are investigating Adorni for illicit enrichment stemming from excesses of the sort that Milei and Adorni himself regularly criticize Argentina's left-leaning populist opposition. Adorni, of course, denies any wrongdoing. Well, that brings us to the end of our broadcast period for the day, but you do know Netroots Radio broadcasts on, and we will meet up here tomorrow for Tarrytown Chowder Tuesdays. So do stay tuned to Netroots Radio all day and all night for all the breaking news as it breaks. And we will meet up here tomorrow, right here, in West Coast

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13: Over the protest of mine owners in 1941. However, there was no power to enforce the new regulation. The Phipps family commemorated the disaster in its 1965 song, Red Jacket.

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9: Market this year, according to oil commodities expert Rory Johnston, and many nations are not going back.
10: Countries that have been hit hardest by this, countries across Asia, are also the ones that were electrifying their fleets fastest prior to the war. And I think that if anything, this is going to boost those efforts and kind of redouble efforts to electrify and diversify away from this risk.
11: Well, that's good.
9: ExxonMobil warns that oil inventories will hit dangerously low levels in just weeks. Goldman Sachs on Monday projected that rising energy prices will persist through at least the end of this year, continuing to erode household spending power.
11: So most importantly, no matter how little oil is on the market, ExxonMobil will continue to make record profits.
9: Yes, they will.
11: Oh, good.
9: While we were out in Europe and the UK, an exceptionally early, deadly heat wave shattered temperature records for the month of May, in some places by as much as 29 degrees Fahrenheit, higher than average for this time of year, straining electric grids. London hit a record 95 degrees. Spain and France topped 100 degrees.
11: Yikes.
9: It's very dangerous because most buildings in Europe don't have air conditioning and are not designed for 21st century heat extremes. Scientists say that heat waves are becoming hotter, longer, and more frequent due to human-caused climate change, which the UN climate chief called, quote, a brutal reminder of the costs of global warming caused by burning fossil fuels.
11: And they're happening in the month of May?
9: Yes. While we were out in Washington State, 11 workers were killed in a chemical tank explosion at a paper manufacturer. Meanwhile, in Southern California, just a few miles away from Disneyland, a different massive chemical tank nearly exploded, forcing the evacuations of some 40,000 residents. Both incidents came in the wake of the Federal Chemical Safety Board issuing a warning over the Trump administration's disaster policy, saying the administration is taking, quote, a significant step backwards in preventing chemical disasters.
11: Yep, that sounds like them.
9: In other news, Donald Trump rescinded several 50-year-old executive orders.

0: wind, solar, and batteries. What used to be considered the worst-case climate change scenario now appears to have been averted. Climate science deniers like Donald Trump lied about the study, pretending to not understand the concept of the word scenario. However, researchers warn that humanity is still on a dangerous trajectory and must move faster away from burning climate-warming fossil fuels.
1: 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I'm Brad Friedman.
0: And I'm Desi Doyen.
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0: 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It comes stocked with prescription medication to treat dozens of common and serious illnesses. No more waiting to see your doc, sitting in a crowded ER or emergency care or the pharmacy. 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Tell us about this.
1: Thanks for having me. Yeah, our emergency medical kits are really taking the country by storm. We've helped protect over a million Americans, and it pinch myself when I even say that. 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It's always something. People everywhere are fed up with going to the doctors, fed up with waiting in line for urgent care, and we all know that the best time to address a sickness is the morning you feel that scratchy throat or the runny nose, rather than trying to wait it out. You need to have medicines on hand in your medicine cabinet today to take. Purchase it online, just like you purchase anything online. There is a 2-minute medical intake questionnaire where we collect some basic data. 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It took us a long time to build out this infrastructure that allows us to do this, but a lot of Americans are taking advantage.
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2: A $31,000 medical bill, a four-week delay for a critical test. 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Since retiring, he's turned his attention to healthcare system reform, authoring the e-books Unnecessary Deaths and Hostile Takeover, How Wall Street and Congress Hijacked American Healthcare and How We Can Take It Back.
3: I had a set of specialized diagnostic tests at a cancer center in Seattle. And what I expected was, and led to believe, was my insurance would cover the cost. But when the $31,000 plus bill came,
4: wow,
3: it was a total shock. There essentially was no transparency beforehand and no simple explanation afterwards. And what struck me that after even decades of healthcare experience, it was difficult to understand what and why I was charged, how that price was determined. The experience made something very clear. Billing operates in a different system than care, and patients are largely outside that system.
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0: 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It really means a lot to us.
1: Back on the Tom Hartman program, going right to the phones, try to take as many as possible. Bill, listening on the great WCPT, calling from Oregon. Bill, you're on the line.
2: Yeah, so, you know, the federal government is the creation of 50 sovereign states. The federal government's function is to represent the interests and the will of the 50 states. So it only took me a moment or two to research the fact that not one state formally requested that mail-in ballots be challenged. Not one. Not one state formally requested that we have an act called the SAVE Act restricting voting. Not one. So my question is, who is the federal government working for? Because I tell you who it's not working for. Not working for us. I'd love someone to answer that question. Nobody asked for this. Why are we getting this? By the way, one man. It's Donald Trump. Donald Trump thinks he gets to ask for any laws or any changes that he wants. Anyway, you get what I'm going. There's no basis for any of the crap that's going on right now.
1: And I knew that you knew the answer to your own question, Bill, so thank you for calling in. And that is the answer, that what we're up against is a slow but fast. It's quite remarkable how fast the authoritarian erosion and destruction of our democratic institutions has happened. And it looks like we are working for the government and the government is working for the billionaires, but the government is just an expression of the people's power. So once we understand in sufficient numbers, and I'll tell you, I've been around the country, that understanding is there. We've seen it in election after election that people are not buying what Donald Trump is selling, that people are not buying what Stephen Miller is selling, that people do not want their votes not to be counted. And we just have to continue in this struggle and push and push and push, keep getting the truth out there. Why are we seeing what we're seeing? The billionaires and their avatar in Donald Trump, who is one of their own now. And how did he become one of their own? Corruption. He's using the government to make himself rich because he believes that if he can become part of this billionaire class, and he has, then he can retain power forever. But the overreach is also a historical fact. Look at it time and time again. The billionaires take everything. They leave nothing for the people. And then in those moments of greatest adversity, when it seems like the future is the bleakest that it could ever be, those are the moments when we dig deep, find that solidarity, find that faith within ourselves, of ourselves, that we can do better than what we've got right now. And we can make the change that we need, because all power comes from the people. All wealth is created by labor, by the people. Thank you so much for your call. I'm going to go to David, KPFK, listening on KPFK from California.
3: Thank you, Alex. I have two questions. Recently, came to information that members of Congress do not participate in Social Security and Medicare. Is that true? And secondly,
1: no.
3: What are your thoughts about various organizations that solicit senior citizens for money to fight for Social Security and Medicare, such as Max Richmond's National Committee to Preserve Social Security and Medicare?
1: So the first question you asked, the answer is no. Members of Congress do pay into the system. They have access to more, but they are not exempted from Social Security. And to the second question, I think that you have to use a discerning eye when it comes to solicitations of seniors for organizations that fight for seniors. The National Committee to Preserve and Protect Social Security and Medicare, I'm out here with them, standing shoulder to shoulder with them, fighting for Social Security, fighting for Medicare. But you have to do your own research, not in the way the MAGA says. You have to look at the facts and see who is actually fighting for people, who's doing the work. And be careful, because there are an inordinate amount of solicitations coming in to seniors every day, and the majority of them are scams. If you want to go to socialsecurityworks.org, It's my organization. We fight every day for Social Security and Medicare. My contact info is on there. You can send me any questions if you want to know about the function and truth of different organizations who are soliciting money. I want to rush to get one more call in. David, thank you so much for your call. John, also listening on the great KPFK, calling from California.
4: Hi, Alex. Thanks for taking my call. My question is, out in California, we have it's under Medicare Advantage, but it was started in 1977 by 12 seniors. It's called SCAN. And what I like about it, from what I understand, it's nonprofit. And I wanted to know what your thoughts were on a nonprofit that's been kind of swept up into Medicare Advantage.
1: It's a great question, John, and it has a somewhat complicated answer. So everybody's personal health decisions need to be made by them, but they need to be based on the facts. And so the fact is that in our really terrible healthcare system, which isn't a healthcare system, it's a wealth extraction system, there are players who are better than others, right? There are players like United Health, which is a death star of delays and denials. So it's a pretty low bar to be better than them. But the key is, when we're building things forward, we don't want to get the best in this system, which is the worst in the advanced economies. We want to aim at the best healthcare in the world. And that's a single payer Medicare for all system. To be honest, there are many ways of guaranteeing healthcare. The goal just has to be to guarantee healthcare so that you get sick, you get the care that you need. Medicare for all is one path that we have a lot of data and paper on, and we can implement that system, and that will be better than any nonprofit system operating in so-called Medicare Advantage. And also, I said this to a previous caller, look at what wealth advisors advise rich people on. The best healthcare possible for Medicare-age people is traditional Medicare with the best Medigap supplement you can afford. We need to get rid of the need for supplemental insurance and level the playing field between traditional Medicare and Medicare Advantage. But we need to also always remember what we're fighting for, guaranteed healthcare for everyone in this country.
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14: And many nations are not going back.
15: Countries that have been hit hardest by this, countries across Asia, are also the ones that were electrifying their fleets fastest prior to the war. And I think that if anything, this is going to boost those efforts and kind of redouble efforts to electrify and diversify away from this risk.
16: Well, that's good.
14: ExxonMobil warns that oil inventories will hit dangerously low levels in just weeks. Goldman Sachs on Monday projected that rising energy prices will persist through at least the end of this year, continuing to erode household spending power.
16: So most importantly, no matter how little oil is on the market, ExxonMobil will continue to make record profits.
14: Yes, they will.
16: Oh, good.
14: While we were out in Europe and the UK, an exceptionally early, deadly heat wave shattered temperature records for the month of May, in some places by as much as 29 degrees Fahrenheit, higher than average for this time of year, straining electric grids. London hit a record 95 degrees. Spain and France topped 100 degrees.
16: Yikes.
14: It's very dangerous because most buildings in Europe don't have air conditioning and are not designed for 21st century heat extremes. Scientists say that heat waves are becoming hotter, longer, and more frequent due to human-caused climate change, which the UN climate chief called, quote, a brutal reminder of the costs of global warming caused by burning fossil fuels.
16: And they're happening in the month of May?
14: Yes. While we were out in Washington State, 11 workers were killed in a chemical tank explosion at a paper manufacturer. Meanwhile, in Southern California, just a few miles away from Disneyland, a different massive chemical tank nearly exploded, forcing the evacuations of some 40,000 residents. Both incidents came in the wake of the Federal Chemical Safety Board issuing a warning over the Trump administration's disaster policy, saying the administration is taking, quote, a significant step backwards in preventing chemical disasters.
16: Yep, that sounds like them.
14: In other news, Donald Trump rescinded several 50-year-old executive orders that had restricted off-road vehicle use on fragile public lands. The new orders are intended to boost drilling and logging.
16: Of course.
14: The Trump Securities and Exchange Commission moved to repeal a Biden-era rule requiring large public companies to inform their investors of climate-related risks to their businesses. The Trump EPA doubled down on its efforts to make America polluted again by moving to postpone enforcement of Biden-era vehicle pollution limits. And the Trump Labor Department weakened Biden-era heat rules intended to protect workers from excessive heat exposure. Finally, a bit of good news. While we were out, a new study concluded that thanks to the explosive growth in clean energy technologies like wind

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1: Thanks for having me. Yeah, our emergency medical kits are really taking the country by storm. 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
7: Anti-union environment that created the conditions for the Matewan Massacre and the Battle of Blair Mountain in the early 20s. They called in Baldwin Phelps detectives to start evicting Matewan strikers from company housing. In the aftermath of the 1938 explosion, new mine safety regulations were demanded. The inspectors were finally given the legal right to conduct inspections over the protest of mine owners in 1941. However, there was no power to enforce the new regulation. The Phipps family commemorated the disaster in its 1965 song, Red Jacket Mine Explosion.

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2: A $31,000 medical bill, a four-week delay for a critical test. 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

Every day they found the surface green, so they tried to kind of bleach it clean. You see, there was a foulness all around D.C., but this specific one was down to algae. Yeah.

0: about. Have a drink of water. I don't think I'm going
1: to. Okay. The Marsh family. Now, those kids are too young to remember the original Patches. And it was horrible then. They at least made it entertaining and funny and all that stuff. And we need that on a Monday, frankly. You know, we do. There's that. Hold on. I got to, I'm a little off kilter today, but then again, what else is new? I got to bring up, the Zoom so that, our guest can get here. When he joins us, and this is how my day began. I was scheduled, you know, my good friend Alex Lawson has been filling in for Tom Hartman all last week. And this week, I think he's also today, tomorrow, and Wednesday. Wait a second. Okay, sorry. I'm having a harder time doing two things at once these days. I used to, my mind is going. I think it's, you know, the old age thing. Anyway, failed to start the video camera. Why? Oh, I know why. Okay, let's try it this way. Work that way? Maybe? Oh, maybe? Yeah, okay, cool. So Alex had asked me a while ago, and I've been like, yeah, sure, that'd be great. And I put it in my book and I was all set. And here I come this morning. I come in the studio. I'm, you know, watching or, well, listening as the Supreme Court hands down their decisions. Well, not listening to them, listening to coverage because, you know, that's what was going on this morning. And I know it's like 10 o'clock on the East Coast is a reasonable hour, but it started here at 7. And I had already been up for a while, but anyway. And I was so in

about the Supreme Court. And I'm like, do you need me like right now or can I have 5 minutes? And he said, no, you can have 5 minutes. We'll bring you on in the break. Because what they do with Tom's show, because he's on both commercial radio stations and public radio stations and YouTube and internet, he's everywhere. Tom Hartman is everywhere. So they brought me on during the break when the commercial stations, you know, are running ads. And Tom comes back and does like a break for the non-coms and the, you know, the internet and other things. So I went on for that one little break. And I was still so foggy because I hadn't spoken to anybody yet. Well, other than the, you know, 20 seconds on the phone with the producer and Charlie, you know, when I talk to him all the time, the dog. So, so my apologies if I sounded like I wasn't awake yet or all together. But that's normal for me these days. The good news is we're going to pause for a moment before we get into everything for a very quick edition of the Mal Ladies. You know, that's something I started back when Got a Laugh was regularly on the show, because what we discovered was every time we got together and, you know, usually women, but, you know, men can get in it too. They'll be honorary ladies. The Mal Ladies get together and talk about all the maladies that are affecting us, afflicting us. And so as we get older, there are more and more of them. So you guys know all my little, the many, many things that are screwing with me on a regular basis. So the latest is, well, you know, my thyroid's messed up. So I had switched to a different medication recently because they all suck. By the way, you know, the thyroid is like the one part of your body. It's a gland that sits right in your throat, like right around here where I'm showing you, right? Like sort of where a man's Adam's apple is, or right below it, I'm guessing. I'm not sure. I don't have an Adam's apple. So the physiology, but it's like right here, right? Like the clavicle in that area, like right here, I think. Anyway, usually, you know, it's small, but it's a decent, mine is shrunk to nothing because it's totally like atrophied over the years. It's still there, but you really like can't see it. So my thyroid has been messed up for more years than I care to remember. And it's never been right. And I think the older I get, it's getting worse. So we changed me back off the crappy levothyroxine, which is the generic synthetic thyroid. And it's only T3. There's no T4. I mean, I've done a lot of reading on it over the years. And you don't want me to explain it to you because, you know, I'm not a doctor. Don't play one on the radio. But I understand enough about it that you need to balance the T3 and the T4, and the T4 converts to T3 or something. And I just know that, you know, the endocrinologist is the doctor who's supposed to deal with this stuff, and I can't find a decent one. And what I would love to get is a naturopath, you know, a doctor who treats everything, like the whole body, just doesn't treat symptoms, tries to look at all the symptoms that you're suffering from and get to the root cause of what is the cause of these symptoms, not just treat the symptoms, but find the cause and treat the cause. And the problem with that is they don't take insurance. Well, the reason they don't take insurance is because insurance won't cover what they do. But again, in my latest research, I'm finding out that, you know, Medicare, because I'm on Medicare now, will take, you know, if you go to a doctor of osteopathy, DO, as opposed to an MD, Medicare and insurance will cover both of those types of doctors. And the DOs tend to treat more in that direction, or at least that's the theory behind the type of medicine they've learned, the school they went to and allegedly practice. So anyway, I'm looking for all these. In the meantime, I found an endocrinologist up at Mayo.
because we have the Mayo Clinic here in Arizona. It's great, right? I thought, well,

0: That's the like the best doctors in the country. And it's not easy to get into the Mayo Clinic. But once you get in, then you can sort of navigate the system and get to see other doctors in different departments there. So I thought, great, I can never find a decent endocrinologist. I'll find one there. So I finally got in and I saw the endocrinologist and was telling him. And it's like when I was younger, I knew that I was on Armour thyroid. Well, you know, I told you the levothyroxine, which almost everybody takes, is synthetic. It's like the generic for Synthroid, which for whatever reason is crazy expensive. The levothyroxine isn't. But Armour thyroid is, you know, the meat company Armour, you know, they do meats. And when they're butchering, sorry, I'm going to get graphic here, and especially for you vegans, you're not going to like this. But when they butcher the pigs, they, instead of throwing away the thyroid, they keep it to the side and they repurpose it. And so Armour thyroid is desiccated pig thyroid. They use it. There are other companies who produce similar products. Armour thyroid used to be really cheap. Because it was garbage. They would throw it away. It's not quite a meat byproduct, but you know, it's not something that humans usually eat. So now I guess they realized, oh, wait a minute, it's natural and there's a demand for that. So they've upped the price on this thing. So where I get the levothyroxine for free, I guess due to the shitty Part D insurance, prescription insurance I have, and, you know, that it's so cheap, I can't get that for free at Costco. The Armour thyroid, $65 a month. Great. But I thought, you know what? I'm tired all the time. I'm gaining weight for no reason at all. Seriously. I mean, I'm like packing it on. And it's not like I go out and gorge or anything. There's no reason for me to have gained all this weight. You know, after I lost a ton of weight when the anxiety attack started. So I'm all over the place. So I see the doctor at Mayo and I said, so I was thinking, I wonder if I go back on Armour thyroid, that would be the way to go. So he said, well, let's give it a shot. And so he puts me on. After the first like 6 weeks, I have my numbers tested and they've gone up a little bit, which you don't want. You want your TSH low. And again, when he didn't even say anything about T3 or T4, I'm like, I don't know that this guy knows what he's doing. Anyway, I don't remember what the numbers were, but they had gone up. Not good. So he increased the dosage, which also increased the price. Hey, the bottom line is I had my blood drawn last week and, you know, they give you a range when you get your blood drawn of the test. So normal range for TSH is like 0.1 to 4.3 or something like that. That's it. The high end is a little over 4. Get my numbers back. 24.2. So I think now I know why I'm tired all the time and why I'm gaining weight, because my thyroid is just way out of whack. It's probably why I'm so moody too. I mean, it controls all of those things. So I finally got the numbers on Friday and I'm using the portal to talk to the doctor back and forth. And his reaction was, oh, well, yeah, you know, that is a little high. So yeah, I think, you know, you go back to the levothyroxine at the dosage you were on. Like, and I'm thinking, but I wasn't doing well on that either. So you're just going to put me back on that. Bottom line is there's nothing like they, as far as traditional medicine and endocrinologists go, that's it. That, you know, those are your choices. Like, okay, so I'm not a doctor. I know the research I've done. So basically what I said is, okay, instead of the levothyroxine, because, you know, I obviously want to spend more money on a prescription medicine. I said, how about putting me on like Unithroid or something like that? It's another brand name of a synthetic version, because sometimes they put crap in the generic stuff. And I learned from another doctor years ago that sometimes people don't do well on the generic and you need the brand, a brand name. And Unithroid is supposed to be a good one. So, yeah. So I'm still waiting to hear back from that doctor, by the way. And now I'm looking for a doctor who is like a naturopath, you know, or a functional medicine doctor, or what's a holistic doctor, or a doctor of osteopathy who practices in that manner, who takes Medicare in the Phoenix area. So if you know of one, please let me know, because I'll tell you, another part of dealing with healthcare matters as you get older is navigating the system and finding a doctor who takes your insurance. And I thought I was home free with Medicare, with original Medicare. I was just listening to Alex Lawson filling in for Tom Hartman after I got off. And obviously, Alex Lawson is the executive director of Social Security Works. And they don't only deal with Social Security. They deal a lot with Medicare at Social Security Works. So he knows all this stuff and was talking about it just now. Yeah, I may need to call him for a personal consultation. But, you know, I thought I was doing the right thing. So I have original Medicare and I have the Plan D. Plan G supplemental Medigap policy. Yes, by the way, there are many others other than the AARP one that you pay extra for. You don't need to give AARP your money. Whatever it is, the Plan G is, I think, the best one because, you know, they have, if you listen to Alex, you'll know this, 20% built in to the original Medicare. You get A and B, Medicare A and B, that's hospitalization and it's regular, you know, your regular doctor visits. And, but your responsibility is 20%. So you have some skin in the game. You know, you got skin in the game when you get sick and you need to see a doctor. So they screwed up way back then. They need to fix that. But anyway, the Plan G Medigap policy that you can get from any insurance company, you do your research because they all charge something different, but they all cover the same exact things in the same exact way. And they pay the 20% that you're responsible for. So once you're on Medicare, if you can afford the Part A and B premiums, which are not that much, and the Plan G premium, which again is like under $300 for the year. No, that's the deductible. The premium is around $100, $150. I guess that depends on what your income was during your working life. I'm not sure. But it's not what the policies are that you see on, for instance, the Affordable Care Act exchange. A lot less than that. You'll pay a lot less. Anyway, if you can swing those two, you're home free. Well, unless you want to see a doctor like the kind I want to see. So that's the hell that I'm living in once I escape this hell of dealing with the dumpster fire in Washington, D.C. And oh, my God, what a mess. You know, he's having this stupid, what are they calling it? The fair, like a state fair? What state would that be, Don Old? Because Washington, D.C. is not a state. It should be, but it isn't. And yet he calls this thing a state fair, and I'm struggling with what to call it because, like, here's an aerial view of the fair, the state fair in full swing, and there's nobody there. And there's nobody there. This was one of the, allegedly, one of the musical performances. Oh, I got to pull up the story behind this because it was so good. Here is the inside of one of the venues where there was supposed to be a band playing. This was, okay, here's the deal. In this room, I'm showing a picture on the screen. You know, if you're watching the video, if you're just listening on audio, it's a room. You see the stage up front. There's a band, I guess, sound checking or something. Or maybe they're performing to an empty room because there's a lot of empty chairs. Above them, you see an American flag and an Israeli flag for some reason. This is supposed to be celebrating our, the United States, 250th anniversary of, you know, the Declaration of Independence. Really? Why is the Israeli flag there? That makes no sense. Really makes no sense. And what the bands that were playing there? It was a cover band. They were playing music from Billy Joel and the Eagles. Instead of seeing live performances from artists like Martina McBride, the Commodores, and Bret Michaels. They and others, of course, you know this, dropped out of the event last month shortly after their appearances were announced, with several saying they had been misled to expect a nonpartisan event. I thought there was, so much more here, but there was nobody there. I mean, again, I love the overhead aerial shot because you see the big Ferris wheel in the middle and the grassy areas. You know, what happens if you put on a state fair and nobody comes? It's Donald Trump's big celebration. It is insane, you know, that this thing is in full swing, apparently. And they have, you know, their coverage on Fox and the other opposite world, not news channels, are talking about how exciting it is. And and. You know how busy it is, but here's some data for you. The Freedom 250 Fair has been attended so far by a very small handful of maggots. Along with them, Republican politicians, media members covering it, and anyone else, I guess, who finds themselves there. But what's there? Apparently, if you were to go, it was supposed to be each state was supposed to have like a booth along the sides. There was a gleaming portrait of Trump. You could pick up some literature promoting Turning Point USA. You could hear a speaker read a poem declaring every teen to be a conscript in a spiritual world war. What? I thought I pulled that. I had a big picture somewhere of a Confederate flag that apparently was in one of the tents. I think it was South Carolina's, and they had to take it down. Volunteers with The River at Tampa Bay Church in Florida approached people asking if they knew that, quote, Jesus loves you and has a plan for you. I guess my answer would be no, but okay. Literature, I think this is from the Midas Touch people. Literature was distributed proclaiming that Trump was leading the, quote, great American comeback. Really? Exhibitors included Hillsdale College, a conservative Christian institution, and the Museum of the Bible. And on the edge of the grounds, there was a worship tent where performers sang hymns. Here's another quote. Under a sweltering sun, attendance was sparse and power failures didn't help. Visitors could look at a smaller scale model of Trump's proposed 250-foot triumphal arch, its vinyl covering stapled over a wood frame and emblazoned with the words, One Nation Under God, had already started buckling. All right. So apparently this thing is a disaster. and I think I just read this somewhere else, but somehow it got put in my notes in the same section. But here's some good trivia. You know how Social Security each year puts out like, you know, data on things like the most popular boys and girls names and things like that, right? And in 2025, the baby name Donald hit its lowest point of popularity in U.S. history. This is data maintained by the Social Security Administration. The federal agency received fewer than 400 Social Security card applications for baby Donalds last year, making Donald the nation's 690th most popular baby name as he returned to the White House. By the way, his newest thing, and he's... I mean, you just have to shake your head and think the man is severely hampered because how he wants his name on everything. Well, he has a new project. He's counting the number of trees in Lafayette Park, you know, the street across the street from the White House. That's where he crossed the day he went to the church across the street and held the Bible upside down. Remember that? It was first term Donald. Anyway, this time he's counting the trees in Lafayette Square because he wants it to feature 47 trees to match his 47th presidency, right? But the thing is, in Lafayette Square, there are now 94 trees in the park, including 81 large, beautiful, mature maple trees. So what's he going to do? Tell them to cut them down to get to 47? Oh, my God. The whole thing is insane. So, you know, and it's not us. And the thing is, there's a lot of, you know, elected officials who really are afraid to speak out while he's there. Now, some of them leave. Like, do you remember Jeff Flake? Jeff Flake, senator from Arizona, who finally left, you know, he left after Trump's first term rather than run again. And whatever, I guess he has now moved to Texas and he made an endorsement in the Texas U.S. Senate race. Who do you think he endorsed? Take a guess. Come on. It's what's his name? The felon, I can't even think. I just put him out of my mind. You know, he's got the felon who Trump endorsed. And James Tallarico, you know, won the Democratic nomination to, what is his name? Come on, I'm looking at the chat room. Oh, I see, DR, is there a 21st show today? I don't know if you're talking to me or not, human F being. We're coming on in a second. I mean, Ken Paxton. Thank you. Yes. And I see Dr. Art is with us, getting ready to help me talk about the Supreme Court. And we'll get there in one moment. Jeff Flake, former Republican senator, has endorsed James Tallarico. Yay! You know, look, how about we just have a day when everyone tells the truth? Wouldn't that be something? You know, say what you really think, what you really feel. I'll tell you what, it's pretty freeing. Look, I say this all the time. Lying is too difficult. It takes up too much energy because, listen, you have to remember everything you said before. So, you know, well, who wants to, you know, and then you screw up and you lie again and someone catches you in that lie and, you know, they're going to know anyway. Trump lies about everything. You know, his lie about the pool. Come on.
1: Come on, man.
0: You know, come on. We know. We saw you drive not only your beast of a vehicle, but the whole motorcade right down the pool. Maybe that cut the slit the whole length of the thing. You know, his lies are just very apparent. So, again, with all the shit going on, I watched or read along and I think I was watching the unfolding on SCOTUSblog.com because they, you know, they run into the court, they get the opinion, and they run back out, and they have a live blog going the morning every time they announce the I keep trying to remember to call them opinions. They're opinions that have the power of a ruling, but they are, you know, technically opinions. Shitty opinions usually, and that's why I call them the extreme court instead of the Supreme Court, because they are no longer supreme. So it is Monday. Today was the penultimate day of the court. One thing they're doing well is ending on time, because the term of the court is supposed to end by the end of June. Tomorrow is June 30th. They have four opinions left after today, and they will deliver them tomorrow morning. And the season, the term, will be over, so they can enjoy their lovely vacations. And we get to live with the consequences. But today was surprisingly better than I expected. It was still far from perfect, but better than I expected. So Dr. Art Gibson is back with us. He is, of course, a professor at the University of Dayton in Ohio, a professor of sociology. But sociology includes, you know, your life. I mean, that's our life. This has got to go down in the history books as one of the most fraught eras in American history. I think as long as the state of Texas doesn't get a hold of it and write the books, if they do it accurately, this will go down as a pretty sickening era in the short life of the United States of America, won't it? I don't hear you. I'm not hearing you.
1: How about now?
0: Now I got you. Okay.
1: There we go. I clicked it and it told me it unmuted, but it was a lie.
0: Like everything else. Yes.
1: Yeah. Okay. So well, welcome there to Opinion Day.
0: Yeah.
1: Yeah. The end of the term, although they should call them opinion days. And I'm kind of shocked that they didn't find a way to push things off till Friday, which is a common approach of the Supreme Court,
0: yeah,
1: for that matter.
0: Well,
1: know,
0: but in the
1: traditional
0: last
1: Friday news dump,
0: right? But in the last few years, they've gone into July, and that still,
1: yes,
0: it would have been the third. And talk about a Friday news dump. I mean, the 4th of July is Saturday. People are already gone on their vacations or whatever they're going to do, and I guess these injustices want to do that. They want to be gone. I mean, Clarence's RV is ready.
1: He's already got a map of Walmarts to visit, I'm sure. But it's fascinating because this term has featured major decisions expanding presidential authority, efforts to reshape elections, which we had a rather interesting decision today. Civil rights law, cases involving executive power, broadly speaking, and boy, we got both good and bad news today. Issues regarding federal agencies. I consider this a moment of structural, major constitutional disputes: executives versus Congress, federal authority versus state authority, individual rights. Remember those?
0: I remember them. Yeah, I miss them.
1: Yeah, I miss them too. Versus institutional power. I mean, I think of this often. This particular constitution of interest on the Supreme Court is about unitary executive authority.
0: Oh, yeah.
1: Right? It's all about giving as much power as possible to the executive. So we've seen removal of leaders of independent agencies now can happen more freely, but you have to have, in the case of the Federal Reserve, you have to have grounds that you can demonstrate empirical evidence behind. That's the real issue. People are going, oh, this was a really interesting decision that reined back power. And I'm like, no, all the Supreme Court said was, if you have good empirical evidence that someone had committed malfeasance or a crime or other kinds of inappropriate behavior, then they could be removed. Short of having empirical evidence of that, then they can't be removed. But oh, by the way, the Federal Reserve is different than every other agency. We're only talking about the Federal Reserve, which needs to maintain some separation from the executive branch and work at, not in, in a political manner, but the restructuring of regulatory bodies without congressional constraint. Remember that crazy idea, Nicole, congressional oversight?
0: I do. You know, I do remember. Yes, I remember that one of the earliest memories I have from school, from civics, a course that I really enjoyed that I know they did away with in Florida public schools, because who needs to understand how your government works? But God, why am I drawing a blank on names today? Balance how we have how each branch of government controls,
1: separation of powers.
0: Yeah, but not separation of powers. The how it's like a trade-off, like how each branch has control, not control, but you know, they check and balance, checks and balances. That's one thing. It checks and balances. So you know, the executive branch was being checked by both the judicial and the legislative branch. You know, there were three branches, so the other two always had powers over the other and would say, no, you can't do that. And now I look at it and say, well, they are saying it, but there's nobody there to enforce it.
1: Exactly.
0: And that's what's missing. And that, you know, I'm going to say when the Democrats get back in power and control both houses of Congress and the White House, they need to somehow get some mechanism that can enforce the laws so that we can't have a, quote, president like this orange piece of shit doing whatever he wants. So the president understands he is one co-equal branch of government. I don't think he understands what co-equal means. And nobody's telling him.
1: Well, the issue from the Supreme Court in this particular case was interesting because that's exactly the point. Should monetary policy be run by the executive branch, be run by the president and their policies and their ideas, or should it remain relatively autonomous? Should it retain some structural independence from politics?
0: Right. But the thing is, Congress, when it says Congress in here, Congress has the power of the purse, then Congress is the only branch that can spend the money, can authorize the spending of, let's say, $300 billion or whatever the number might be. It has to go through Congress. And yet he's spending like that, the so-called drunken sailor that, it's funny, doesn't have the money to spend. So hopefully he doesn't.
1: What is concerning here, though, is that you think about checks and balances. You think about separation of powers and you look at the Supreme Court decisions. And of course, not all are positive here today. And heaven knows what tomorrow is going to show.
0: Yeah.
1: But there are 5-4 decisions.
0: Right? Yeah, and they were different. They were different. Let's go through them, because some of them were, you know, kind of strange bedfellows. And that, so the first one they announced, it was Watson versus the RNC. It was a 5-4 decision. Alito dissented, joined by Thomas and Gorsuch, written by Amy Coney Barrett. Well, wait a minute. There's four conservatives right there. Amy Coney Barrett, Alito, Thomas, Gorsuch, Roberts is the only one missing. Oh, my God. So, but Alito dissented from Amy Coney Barrett. And I guess Alito must have also been, wait a minute. See, you got to think, wait a minute, Roberts sided with who? So here's the thing, in that the court in this case holds that federal election day statutes do not preempt a Mississippi law that allows mail-in ballots to be counted as long as they're postmarked by and received within 5 days of election day. Justice Barrett wrote that, quote, election day statutes do not set a deadline for ballot receipt, so they don't prevent Mississippi from counting ballots postmarked before election day yet received afterward. But basically what this ruling said to everybody else is, yes, according to your state law, if your state law says that you will count ballots that are postmarked by election day at midnight and received within 5 days, say, that those ballots can be counted. That was a big loss for Trump because he wants them there on election day. Well, you know what? I mean, if you are an American citizen with a right to vote and you're going about your business and you look and you see the ballot you thought you mailed last week sitting on the kitchen table and you go, oh, shit. Well, you look at the calendar. Today's election day. I still have time to do this. So what you want to do, though, is run it over to the post office and have them, you know, stamp it there in front of you so it is postmarked that day. If you just put it in the mailbox, yeah, they may hold on to it and not postmark it for another day or two. So you want it done that day. Take it to the post office yourself. And if it's on election day, you're good. Now you just have to hope that the mail is delivered within 5 days. But it should be. It should be a local, a local delivery. That I'm sure Trump was not very happy about that one today.
1: And consider what would have happened if the dissenters had succeeded, right? Individuals in the military services would have been severely disenfranchised, or individuals who are caretaking, or, you know, like you mentioned, the post stamp. There's this real simple question, right? The Constitution leaves the management of elections to the states. Will that continue to be the law of the land? And so if the dissenters had their way, they would have argued that federal interests, and goodness knows what that means, but federal interests would have superseded state law.
0: Right, right.
1: So imagine if someone besides the current president was in the office and they wanted to disenfranchise one state over another based upon their own particular political interests, right? That's not how this should work, right? The ruling allowed states and territories, especially with what we call postmark grace periods, to keep their current systems intact.
0: Exactly.
1: And I would say that's critically important.
0: Right. Well, I just answered someone in the chat room, and I want to make sure I got this right, because, again, it is confusing, and I'm not a lawyer. So someone said, good for Amy Coney Barrett. Well, no, because what Amy Coney Barrett said there is that Mississippi does not say then you have 5 days to get it in, right? And she said because they do not set a deadline for the ballot receipt, they do not prevent Mississippi from counting ballots. So she's saying, no, if you're not there in Mississippi by election day, you don't get counted. That's what she upheld, right? I mean, that's what it sounds
1: like. She's creating the possibility, I think, with a number of these decisions, and particularly the voting decision here, the Supreme Court is telegraphing to the states, particularly to particular conservatives in the states, you know,
0: you can do this, change the state law.
1: Exactly. Simply change the law, you can then get rid of balloting.
0: Yeah. So they're saying states' rights, which really, you know, that's what Republicans have been screaming for years until it wasn't beneficial to them. So that's how I read that. I don't know if I'm wrong. By the way, tomorrow, and not that I don't love hearing from you, Art, but tomorrow Lisa Graves will be here. And Lisa Graves is my foremost, expert on law. Maybe today on the blog, I'll put a link to her bio. I don't often give it because it's so extensive. I'm sure it was expensive too. I mean, but because her credentials are insane. I mean, George Washington University, she was a professor there. She worked under two attorneys justice under Janet Reno in the Clinton administration, and under Oh, damn. God, I keep thinking of the Verve. I say Peter Ashcroft and it's Richard Ashcroft. No, I say Richard Ashcroft and it was John Ashcroft. Richard Ashcroft is the musician from the Verve.
1: Right.
0: John Ashcroft was the, I get tripped up every time, was the musician. Yeah. Anyway, under John Ashcroft, she served under him as well, under Bush. So, you know, she was the senior counsel for nominations under then, I think he was the Senate Judiciary Committee chair. Damn it. It'll come to me when we're not thinking of it. Anyway, she's got the credentials. It's the thyroid. I'm going to blame everything on the thyroid right now.
1: As you should.
0: The brain fog, it definitely is. So, you know, it's not me.
1: Well, I was going to say, Nicole, that tomorrow could be a really significant day.
0: Oh, it will be.
1: Because we're looking at the potential to sit. Now, you know, the Supreme Court can always kick the can down the road.
0: Yes.
1: But we're expecting
0: but they,
1: the decisions.
0: But they said today, they said tomorrow will be it. So
1: they've done that before, though. They've said we're going to release, you know, certain things and then they don't. But I suspect they're going to be true to their word, and we're going to see the birthright citizenship, the 14th Amendment case, and we're going to see the transgender sport participation case, or decision, I should say, not case. But I think it's important that we highlight for everybody the impact of the birthright citizenship argument.
0: Absolutely.
1: Right? The 14th Amendment citizenship clause. See, I'm struggling now.
0: Sorry,
1: too.
0: It's contagious.
1: It is apparently, which, you know, has historically been interpreted very broadly, right?
0: Mm-hmm.
1: You know, so the idea of immigration policy falls in here. Constitutional interpretations of jurisdiction falls in here. The classic executive authority versus constitutional text. People call themselves originalists, and then they make decisions that have nothing to do with the text. But this isn't just an immigration case. This is a test of whether constitutional citizenship is stable, or, you know, is it set, you know, terra firma, or is it subject to political reinterpretation? Most legal analysts expect the court to avoid a big sweeping rewrite of birthright citizenship, at least in this term. But I don't know that I share that idea. And I so hope to be wrong.
0: Yeah,
1: I want
0: too.
1: To see a narrow ruling, but I don't know that that's going to happen because when you look at the questions that are asked when the case is presented before the court, and you look at the questions, particularly that Alito asked, and was it either Kavanaugh or Roberts? I forget. But the kind of opening up ideas about procedural mechanisms and not just asking about technical grounds, right? This could really remake a case that goes back to, if memory serves, and I want to be really careful here because I'm worried that I have caught what you have. I think it goes back to U.S. versus ARC in 1898.
0: My memory doesn't go back that far. Sorry.
1: Okay. Well, I know that's one of the major cases that formed the bedrock here that reaffirmed precedent, right? That basically said if you're born in the U.S., you are a citizen regardless of whether or not your parents are a citizen, right? So there are just signs and portents that there are people on the court who would love to change that.
0: Yep.
1: That would be such, it would fly in the face of the text of the Constitution and the 14th Amendment.
0: Can I tell you how much hypocrisy is embedded in this case alone? You know, what Trump screams about, and of course he wants the people he appointed or nominated to the court he thinks that commands them to vote the way he wants them to vote, and that is
2: bullshit.
0: That's not the truth at all. That is not how it works, but it's how he thinks it works, and that's why he has these temper tantrums and gets mad at the court when they don't rule the way he wants them to. That's not their job. Their job is to be objective, you know, jurists, and rule according to the law and to this little document right here that Trump has never read. And look, I have a hard enough time deciphering the English in here. I know that his head would explode if he tried. So anyway, that's the problem. And with the the 14th Amendment, with if you're born here, you're a citizen, which is birthright citizenship he's trying to strike down. There's a hotel, I guess it's a hotel slash condo, right on A1A on the beach in Florida, in Hallandale, where Hallandale and Hollywood meet, right around there. It's a Trump building. And there are always, like Eastern European women in there who are pregnant. And he's got, I believe, I'm not stating it's fact, so don't sue me. But, you know, he talks about tourist pregnancies, tourist, you know, baby passport shit. He's saying there's a whole business. Yeah, because he's in on it. It happens in his building in Florida. It happens. So he wants, on the one hand, to profit from these crimes. And on the other hand, he wants to say, I'm Mr. Patriotic. And, you know, if you there, it's pregnancy tourism, and they come here to have their babies. And you know what? Cut it out. Yeah, so stop that crime from happening, but you don't change the Constitution because you don't like it, because you don't want anyone, brown or black skin, to come in here and make sure their kids are U.S. citizens. And frankly, right now, I don't know why anyone would want to, with him, you know, setting the stage for what's legal and what isn't.
1: But even if that were the case, and even if there were some individuals doing that, it would be incredibly small given the statistics regarding migration.
0: Okay.
1: Right?
0: Well, yes, of course.
1: So even if there were a few people who purposely are doing that, it's infinitesimally small compared to the actual ebbs and flows of the U.S. population. So to literally create this political movement around what, a fraction of a percentage of immigration violations is ludicrous and foolish on the face of it.
0: Right. But so if you want another example of that, let's talk about another case they're going to opine upon tomorrow. The transgender athletes. Come on. Now, how many people does that affect on a yearly basis? I don't have the numbers here. Before the show begins tomorrow, I will have those numbers. I promise you, you can probably count them, you know, very easily. Like, it's not in those unthinkable numbers. It affects next to nobody. Statistically, right. Nobody. And I hate saying that. Look, I have a friend who I'm not friends with anymore because she went full on Bobby Kennedy because her daughter had a bad reaction to to a vaccine. I forget which one it was. It was the one, David, you know, the one for the cervical, not cervical cancer, whatever, the new vaccine that they gave to adolescent girls and boys to prevent them from getting this kind of cervical cancer. And her daughter had a bad reaction to it. And for that, she went anti-vaccine. She went nuts. Again, when I'm so sorry for her that her daughter was affected, had a bad reaction to a vaccine. But when they run the numbers, it's so small that it's called statistically insignificant. Now, if someone told me that my daughter was statistically insignificant, I'd go ballistic. However, you got to look at it. When you're in government, you have to look at it on that level. And yes, a statistically insignificant number of people are affected by certain vaccinations. Does that mean no one else in the multiple millions of people who are helped by this vaccine that they shouldn't have access to it? So, David, did you want to say something?
2: It was the HPV vaccine.
0: It was the HPV vaccine. Thank you.
2: And Dr. Art, hi. I'm astonished.
1: Hey,
2: are you trying to imply that our great orange president is scapegoating black people? No.
1: I know you're shocked and dismayed. Shocked and dismayed.
2: That
1: would be part of political propaganda.
2: I do have to say though, Nicole, he's taking the first step in the timeline that just about every fascist in history has taken to create an other group that they can demonize.
1: That's where you start. That's exactly right, David.
2: I am gobsmacked, Doc.
1: Push back from the very beginning. That's why we don't accept those arguments. I have this crazy notion that I'm going to write about on my Substack someday. I would like a day where the media does not talk about Trump at all. like he doesn't exist.
0: Wouldn't
1: one
0: that
1: day,
0: be wonderful?
1: One day, no media coverage whatsoever. One day, give us all a break.
0: I could easily do it.
2: Speaking of a day without, have you ever seen the movie A Day Without Mexican?
1: I have. Oh, it's excellent. It's excellent.
2: Wouldn't it be great if somebody made the same sort of thing, A Day Without Trump?
1: Well, it'd be a little different. I see my suggestion as more positive.
2: I agree.
1: But I was going to say, I was literally pulled up because I was about to talk to some students about this. Because if one were to watch certain news networks, you would think that there are hundreds or thousands of transgender athletes.
0: Oh, yeah.
1: But the reality of the situation is that it's at least at the college level, it's 0.002%. GLAAD had some numbers recently. Active competitors in the NCAA, right? So you have what, roughly 510,000 college athletes. Fewer than 10 identify as transgender across all divisions and all genders.
0: Yes.
2: Oh, but they're in locker rooms with our daughters. Oh my God. No. And just contemplate.
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8: Hey everyone, and welcome to episode 840 of the Tim Coromel Show for Sunday, June 28, 2026. It's officially the end of Pride Month, and I'm joined on the show once again by my co-host, co-producer, and resident Photoshop expert, the one, the only, Joe at Marnus. How are you, Joe?
9: I'm warm.
8: Warm. Yeah, we're getting up to 90 this week in the daytime, so yeah. And from Miles Stomach Grounds, Sue in Rockville. How are you, Sue?
10: I'm doing okay. Happy end of June. Summer is definitely here.
8: Yes, and from joining us from St. Louis, Missouri, JC the Hippie.
11: How are you doing, Tim? We are under a heat advisory from today till 9 o'clock Thursday, and that is because the heat index is going to get up to 110.
8: Yeah. Well, luckily, the warmest it gets here in Pittsburgh is usually in the low 90s because we're up in the mountains a little bit. But I mean, having lived in D.C. for 30 years, man, you get those hot summer days, it would get up to 110 there.
11: Mm-hmm. I'd take 75 degrees year round.
10: There's nothing like getting in your car after you've been indoors in the nice cold, and you get in the car and the little temperature thing says 103, 104. You know?
8: Right. And
11: there was a day in the 80s when it actually got up to 118 degrees in Columbia, Missouri. And I had a black truck with black interior.
8: And you said,
11: I could not get into that truck.
8: Right.
11: I had to wait about a half an hour to an hour for it to cool down enough for me to get into it.
8: Oh, yeah, especially if you have those pleather seats.
11: Oh, yeah.
10: Leather.
8: But and the steering wheel's too hot to grab.
11: Oh, I couldn't touch anything.
8: Right?
11: Know?
8: Yeah. So anyway, welcome everybody. JC, what's going on St. Louis way?
11: What's going on here? Well, our big thing here is about 2 miles down the road from me. They want to put it in the big data center in Festus, Missouri. And there is a big fight going on. Four of the council members who voted for the data center were voted out in the election that was last month, okay? And the one got one person is still there, one council person, and the mayor. And they are trying to recall the mayor, which they got a petition, they had enough signatures, and they were putting that on the ballot for the next primary, which is in August in Festus. And the city administrator did not send it to Jefferson County, where Festus, Missouri is, so it can't be on the ballot. And they interviewed him on the news. He said, why didn't you send it? He said, I didn't want to.
8: Right.
11: I want the data center. So I didn't want it to go on, so I held on to it so it couldn't be on the ballot to recall the mayor.
8: Yep, I heard
11: now,
8: about
11: is
8: that.
11: Is that politics or is that? Well, he outright admitted.
10: Well, fascist politics, but, you know.
11: Yeah. I could not believe it. Unreal.
8: Oh, I believe it. I'm not surprised by anything anymore these days. You know?
11: I would probably have decked him if I'd been there. Oh. I would have probably decked him.
8: Yeah, I heard about that.
11: I don't like to deck people, but somebody to do that, that's in my mind, that's the lowest of low.
10: Can they recall him?
11: Yeah, well, no, he's an employee.
8: Oh.
11: He's not elected. City administrators, they are employees, and they're very highly paid employees. They make a lot of money. I was on the City Planning and Zoning Council in Frontenac, Missouri, for 6 years, and we had to deal with the city administrator, who brought in all the issues for planning and zoning. And so we had to work with the city administrator on those. So that's how I got to know what a city administrator does.
8: Yeah. All right. Well, thank you for joining us today, JC. Glad to have you back. We got a lot to talk about today.
11: Here.
8: And Sue, what's going on Rockville, Maryland way?
10: Well, you know, it's interesting. Normally, this is the time of the year you avoid D.C. like the plague because all the tourists are here. But thanks to Trump, there are no tourists here. So
8: I saw that.
10: No traffic issues.
8: Oh, my God.
10: We will go down to Adams Morgan tonight and take out our grandson and his girlfriend, because he scored a 97th percentile on his LSATs.
8: Oh, awesome.
10: He should be able to get into any law school he wants for next year. He's applying in September, and he is relieved, which means if he's relieved, the whole family gets to be relieved.
8: There you go.
10: It is good that there's no traffic and horrible. This guy is systematically what the six corrupt SCOTUSes are doing to the Constitution is what Trump is doing to the beauty of the Capitol. And it is disgusting, and it's going to cost billions to repair, and it's going to cost us billions in human lives to repair the damage that
11: Trump has no taste whatsoever. He's very
10: unbelievable. Rich. Well, see, all of us who grew up in New York in the 70s, every single one of us who came of age knows exactly what a ticky-tacky vulgarian he was. And he's stupid as fuck. Okay, let me just be clear. This is a stupid man.
8: Right?
10: It's not like he's smart or he's just a dumb, stupid bully who's had millions and millions of dollars to buy his way out of trouble. And that's the simple truth. And I wanted to say one thing today, because you were talking about Roster. So there was an article about his latest screed. Right. Last night he went off against Maggie Haberman and Jonathan Swan about this new book, right, about regime change. And he said, I was briefed on the book. And that's what made him. So then he did his usual vitriolic bullshit. He was briefed because he can't read. I wrote a paper 10 years ago about the fact that Trump is what they call a hidden illiterate. His literacy is somewhere around the fifth grade level, five, sixth grade. No more. I'm a child development specialist, people. I know this. He's got dyslexia. He's got ADHD. He cannot read. And we've been saying this for over a decade.
11: Maybe a third grade level. He can read to maybe
10: but
11: a third grade
10: level. Somewhere between third and fifth. My grandson, who's seven, reads, going into second grade, reads at about a fourth grade level. So most kids, once they learn, kind of explode. They tend to read on grade or slightly above.
11: Did you hear about what the Iranian government did?
10: What did they do?
11: Negotiating with Trump, they got a group of psychiatrists, and they had them there to psychoanalyze Trump. while the negotiations were going on to best get what they wanted out of Trump by analyzing his behavior.
10: Well, you know, it all falls under the category of antisocial personality disorder. It's all part of the, so you've got the sociopathy, the psychopathy. He's both a sociopath. He's called a malignant narcissist. This is a guy, we know exactly who he is. He displays only all of the characteristics. And on top of that, his health is rapidly, his medical health is, you know, physically, he's mentally, physically and mentally failing. And the only reason he is still in office is that the Republican Party is dead and

0: there.
1: There's no one there, and the blues, you know, they were told, the states were told that they would be fined if they didn't submit a booth. So you've got states who joined together. I think it was Connecticut and Vermont did a booth together, and basically they have a booth and they have some chairs in there and a poster or two, and that was it. Or they didn't, you know, they're all there, but none of them did anything. Maine put a box of potatoes and I think a picture of a lobster. There. I think one of and them that's their cow. Booth.
0: And two so, empty chairs. Know,
1: You can push people to a certain point. And I do want to just say one other thing before. Am I the only person who noticed that the arch that they have, his little famous arch he wants,
2: falling down,
1: looks just like Stonehenge from Spinal Tap?
0: Right.
1: Is it not the same thing? I mean, once you put it in your mind, right? Picture this little arch, picture Stonehenge on stage, like they were separated at birth, right?
2: Yeah. Well, I read this in Ross' story, so I trust this account. There was a guy dressed as Uncle Sam.
0: Oh, yes. I saw this.
2: Yeah. You heard about that?
0: Yep.
2: He was behind the tent where the Cirque, I don't know what it's called, Cirque something or other. And the acrobats were...
1: Oh, Cirque du Soleil.
2: The female acrobats. And they, I guess, dressed scantily. Mm-hmm. And he had his hand in his pants doing what you think you would do.
0: Mm-hmm.
2: And he got caught.
0: He got arrested, yeah.
1: I saw that this morning, too.
2: Yeah, he got arrested. And the thing about it is, it took 3 complaints to get him arrested. One person complained about it. Then the manager of the circus complained about it. And finally, the police showed up and they caught him on the 3rd time. He did it 3 times.
0: Oh, wow.
1: The thing is, what he's like, I mean, Tim, you lived in D.C., what, 30 years?
0: Yeah.
1: And we've been here 45, 46 years. And the National Mall and the Reflecting Pool have always been this beautiful central area, you know, that has the Lincoln Memorial on one side, the U.S. Capitol. And you walk along it, and it's just all the reflection, the Washington Monument. And he's turned it into a cesspool because he is a cesspool. His mind is a cesspool. He's turned it. And what he is, pond scum. And Rick Wilson said, everything Trump touches dies. And we're seeing it in real time. And the idea, I mean, thank God the federal courts are still standing strong. Well, you know, we have 8 rulings coming out this week. I mean, Congress is gone. They ran away. The Republicans, they couldn't run out of D.C. fast enough. They're gone until the 13th of July. Mm-hmm. So I would tell any of your listeners, Tim, if they needed to take a week or two off, other than these rulings by the Supreme Court, and they're all going to be awful, I suspect, there's nothing that's going to happen in the next 2 weeks other than the more we get to expose Trump's insanity.
0: Well, and this is what I heard, too, is, you know, this housing bill that Trump refused to sign that passed overwhelmingly in the House and the Senate with veto-proof majorities?
1: Yeah.
0: When did they pass that? Was it last Wednesday?
1: Well, it's 10 days, is that?
0: Right. But here's the deal. Here's the kicker. This is why it's called a pocket veto. Is if he does not veto it and refuses to sign it within 10 days, it becomes law, unless Congress adjourns before the 10 days is up.
1: Oh, so that's why they ran away, the cowards.
0: Yep. Yeah. And so because Congress adjourned, it's dead. It won't become law unless
2: until
0: they pass it again.
2: Which he may never do.
1: No. Well, he loves the inflation, and he loves, you know, and he doesn't give a fuck about anyone but himself. So, right on brand.
2: His 2 son-in-laws are making money hand and fist under.
1: Yeah.
2: Just okayed a whole wad of money for some initiative, and his 2 son-in-laws are heavily involved in that initiative.
1: Well, I wouldn't tell Jared and Ivanka to go anywhere near Albania in the near future because
2: there were over 1 million protesters out the other day.
1: Isn't that amazing? They're going to tear down the government because of this.
0: Yeah. Well, I saw that they pushed the construction trailers off a cliff.
2: Right. Yeah.
0: Did you see that? People busted the fence down where they were going to start the construction, and they literally pushed the construction trailers off a cliff into the ocean.
1: Well, that's subtle.
2: They should just go out and set up a camp out there on that island, put as many people out there as they can on the island, and just do a homestead thing.
0: But, you know, this whole thing that Trump is doing is just, it's just so completely a metaphor for his entire administration.
1: So, so, he, so. He

0: he held this rally. Was it Wednesday night? This is the concert that all the people canceled for, and he had Cash Patil's girlfriend sing the national anthem off key, which we actually MSNBC was showing clips of it, and or not, what is it, MS Now, I mean, and they showed her, and we were like sitting there like squinting like, ooh, shoo.
1: Was she as bad as Roseanne Barr?
0: Right, yeah, and maybe a little better, but and then they actually showed the crowd. From the podium, a camera angle looking out over the crowd, and there was maybe 1,000 people there if there was that many, and Trump was like, musician, "Oh, there was 45,000 people there." No, there wasn't.
1: No, yeah, there wasn't. But having been a musician, I can tell you one thing about the national anthem: the majority of people who sing it wrong.
0: Mm-hmm.
1: They do not follow the notes of the actual song, but they still sound good. Don't get me wrong. The song they do is great, but it's not how it was written.
2: So
1: two out of three
2: of my kids were professional singers. And Peter has a very strong voice as well. And his sister was also a professional singer. I am tone deaf. I get paid not to sing. You don't want me to sing.
1: I can't sing a lick, but yeah. You give me a guitar, I can tune it, I can play it, but I can't sing with it.
2: When the kids and Peter at different points were taking vocal lessons, the voice teacher said to me, "You know, Sue, I could help you, and you probably wanted to. How about you take a few lessons with me?" And I was like, "Dick, you can make me get better. Can you ever make me good?" And he started laughing, and that was the end of that discussion. It was like, "There's nothing you can do to make my voice," or as my son said to me once, "What do you think you sound like?"
1: Well, my mother, who's no longer with us, okay, she died. I don't use the word passed away because I think passed where, okay? Yeah. They died, okay? She's so my gone. Mother died about 10 years ago. But my mother was a karaoke freak, okay? All right? But she couldn't sing. And when I'd go to a bar or something where she was and there was karaoke, I'd sit in the back and turn my and hide my face. Because I didn't want people to know I was with her.
0: Once
2: you know people who sing well and really know how to sing.
1: Oh, yeah.
2: One last story, Tim, I'll bore you with. When my daughter got married, my son was studying music, and he's also an opera singer. And he had a song he wanted, an aria he was going to dedicate that to them. So at the party after the wedding, I went up to the band with a cassette tape back then, and I said, after dinner, before you come back, my son's going to sing something in honor of their wedding. And they kind of rolled their eyes at me and, you know, stage mother, whatever, and I gave it to them. And at the appropriate time, Dan did Nessun Dorma, which Andrea Bocelli sings, and people were just sobbing. My father was crying. I was crying. The band never left the stage. And when it was all over, and of course my daughter, her, everyone was crying. It was gorgeous. He just did a beautiful job. And when it was over, I went to collect the cassette. And the band leader said to me, "Sue, you said he could sing, but you didn't say he could sing." And I said, "I am not a stage mother. If he couldn't sing, I would never have allowed him to get, even in front of a friendly audience like his friends and family. There's no way I would put people through that." And I always think about stuff like that because our kids and like my middle girl and I, if you don't have people to sit in the audience and you need people like us, otherwise those people don't get to perform.
1: There's a documentary on Paul Simon on Prime Video. And, you know, it jumps from him being with Art and then back with him being... He actually lives in Texas now, moved his recording studio to Texas. I don't know why the hell he would move to Texas. Something about where his wife was from. But
2: Edie Brickell. Isn't Edie Brickell from Texas?
1: Yeah, is that his wife? He moved to where his wife was from. But they moved out in the country. But what I'm going to say here is, listening to him in there now, I don't think he has the voice anymore. He goes around trying to sing these songs and record them and get them to work with the guitar and the organ and everything. And I just really was unimpressed.
0: Well, getting back to
1: what he used to do.
0: Getting back to how the Trump's Freedom 250 bullshit was a perfect metaphor for his administration. Is Lee 83-year-old Lee Greenwood got up to sing his God Bless the USA, and you couldn't hear him because the plane's flying over. And then, but then they and they had, you know, Trump got up to speak, and everybody started walking out as soon as he started speaking.
2: Oh, there's video of it.
0: Right, and then on top of it, at this America 2 or the Freedom 250 thing here, you know, on the National Mall, the food vendors were charging $10 for a pretzel, $20 for a hamburger, $8 for a few French fries, and then the power went out and all the ice cream melted and the Ferris wheel broke down.
2: That's right. Other than that, it's running like a charm. It's just, well,
1: those are Bush stadium prices here when you go see a ball game. $20 for a cup of beer.
2: At this point, it's all Orwellian. What did George Orwell say? They told you to reject the evidence of your eyes and ears. It was their final, most essential command.
1: Well, and that's that, where we are. The judge used that in his decision the other day. He quoted that same quote. I can't remember which judge, but it was one of the judges that put a stay order against something Trump was trying to do.
2: I mean, that they're just saying, and Tim, I assume we're going to talk about it, but I love the backfire from the BBC.
0: Oh, yes, yes.
2: Are you planning to talk about that? I'll hold off.
0: We can go ahead and talk about it. I don't remember if I have it on my list or not, but go ahead and say, explain.
2: Again, you know, his bullying has worked for certainly in the first 6-8 months of his administration. He bullied the law firms and the universities and the corporations, and they couldn't suck his mushroom dick soon, you know, quick enough to obey and to just give him millions and millions of dollars. And then finally, they went too far, and they tried to sue. They're suing the BBC, and the BBC said, bring it. And now they've asked for disclosure, and now the Trump and DOJ, they're all backpedaling because they're like, because my favorite is the law of unintended consequence. You thought your bullying worked. Then you thought you could bully Jimmy Kimmel off.
1: Disclosure.
2: You know what Disney said? ABC Disney was like, you know what? We're going to fight back. We want all of you to write FCC, Brendan Carr. And so we did, and they are going after the FCC for restraining their first.
1: Anytime you sue someone is disclosure. That's the big thing that you got to worry about.
0: Discovery, yes.
2: Discovery,
1: But I think of that as disclosure, but discovery, right?
2: You're exactly right. So now they're asking for records. And then Katie Fang wins her lawsuit, or at least the next stage.
0: That. Yeah.
2: They didn't even show up. They blew the deadline. They're so unqualified, incompetent, because they only were hired for loyalty. Then not one of them has a discernible skill.
0: Yeah. Well, yeah. So that's some of the stuff we got to talk about today, but it is, it's just, they're just completely out of their depth.
1: Law than those people in the Department of Justice do.
2: Apparently all the good lawyers have fled.
1: You know more law than they do.
0: Yeah. And the other thing too, is I saw an interview with one of the lawyers who left the DOJ, and they said, after this is all over, would you be willing to come back to rebuild the DOJ? And he said, absolutely. Absolutely.
1: No, I don't blame him.
0: You know,
2: I have a new friend who's in my swim class. She works for the EPA, and we said, thank you for holding on. And she said, it's really rough right now. She said, but all of us who are determined to stay on, we've decided if we could do one good thing for the people every day, one big, one small thing, but every day we all try to find one small thing we can do to keep the EPA. And then, of course, thankfully, that judge ruled against the Trump administration, because Lee Zeldin is a fuck, and he's just an idiot. And again, I know this is shocking, totally unqualified.
0: Yeah, well, Lee Zeldin has run
1: the 101 lawyers or judges who wrote the letter trying to get Blanche disbarred.
2: That's right. Yep. Yeah. Well, he's in big. Blanche forgot the fundamental rule. Nixon didn't go to prison, but John Mitchell did.
0: Yep. Yeah. Well, and you know, that guy's run for Lee Zeldin. He's run for office in New York and lost, I don't know how many times.
2: A lot.
0: Because he's an idiot.
2: Yes.
0: You know, and so now, of course, Trump puts him in a cabinet position because he can't win an election.
1: Yeah.
2: But let's be fair. At least the teleporting guy got fired.
0: Oh, yeah. Right. The guy that supposedly said he was teleported
2: too far.
0: And if you're going to teleport somewhere, why would you teleport to a Waffle House? of all places, right?
1: Well, they say the mathematics is in place to teleport now, but we don't have the skills or the apparatus. Right. Just the theory.
2: I don't know how I ended up.
1: Don't ask me.
2: I was in the parking lot with a Big Mac.
1: Remember the 80s? The Russians came up, or I don't know if it was Russia, but one of those countries came up with a car called the Yugo.
0: Oh yeah, that was Yugoslavia. Yugoslavia. That's why it was called the Yugo.
1: Do you remember the joke about it? The two test engineers were out there, and one looked at him and said, "Yugo," and the other looked at him and said, "No, Yugo."
0: You know, that was the Yugo, was from Yugoslavia. That's why it was called the Yugo. And I remember when that car came out, Saturday Night Live did a spoof of it, of a car from Mexico that was called Adobe, and it was made out of mud.
2: Well, I love the fact that Chevy tried to have the Nova go to Mexico. And, okay, Nova means no go.
0: Right.
1: Right.
0: Anyway, so, Joe, what's going on Scranton way?
3: Oh, nothing ever goes up but Scranton. In fact, it's not even a real city.
0: Oh, yes, it is. I've been
2: yes, it is.
3: It's made up. So, not so much. We just hanging on to the memory of Joe Biden. What could I say?
0: Yeah, right.
2: Actually, Joe, yeah. I posted a beautiful picture of Biden and his family that was taken on Father's Day. I posted that on Blue Sky this morning because he spoke the other day at a rally. And if I find it, because I just posted it a little while ago, and it was such a great picture of the family. He said, what a loser, he called Trump. It's not just his vanity projects, his name on the Kennedy Center, building an arch in his own honor, and even hiring his own pool guy to fix the reflecting pool. It was the middle class that built the United States, and labor built the middle class.
1: Right.
2: He didn't sound real sleepy to me.
1: No, and I fought really hard to keep him. I had nothing against Kamala, okay? It's just that I knew if we changed, we were going to lose because we were changing.
2: Yeah. Okay?
1: And I posted, and I think I even sent something to the White House. No, Joe, don't quit. Stay.
0: did you guys see there's a petition in Chicago that's gaining speed of people want to rename the street that Trump's tower is on. They want to rename it to Barack Obama Avenue. So his building address would be,
1: oh really?
0: Would be Barack Obama Avenue or Barack Hussein Obama Avenue. Right. President Obama said it this week in an interview, he has a three bedroom apartment in Trump's head.
1: The US government would probably put a hold on it, just like the Gordie Howe Bridge. I'm originally from Detroit, and the Gordie Howe Bridge from Canada paid for. Trump won't let them open it.
2: That is so disgusting. There's got to be a way to get around that. That is just absolutely disgusting.
1: Well, the people on the Ambassador Bridge, it's a private bridge. They're friends of Trump.
0: Right.
1: Big donors of Trump. And they make billions of dollars off the Ambassador Bridge tolls every year.
0: But the bottom line of it is you got to have immigration officials at the U.S. end of the bridge for people coming across.
1: Right.
0: Just like you got to have Canadian immigration officials on the other side.
1: Right.
0: You know, passports and stuff.
1: When I was a kid, I spent so many times going back and forth across the Ambassador Bridge all the time. There's also a tunnel underneath that you can go to.
2: Is that right?
1: Yeah. And when you go through that tunnel, you could see water at the seams sort of seeping in and drifting.
2: Oh, that's comforting.
0: Right.
1: One day we were coming back in the United States from Canada. And I was a little kid, maybe 3 years old, and the immigration guy leans in the window and he looks at everybody, and I said, "Where are you from?" And I said, "St. Joseph Hospital. I was born there."
0: So, Joe, anything else? Is it getting hot up in Scranton?
3: It is. Supposed to be in the 90s by the end of the week, so 97.
0: Yeah. Wow.
3: Getting hot.
1: Yeah.
0: I think we're going to hit 90s on Tuesday. So
2: we have a projection of 100 on Wednesday, 103 Thursday, 103 Friday, and then next Saturday to cool down to 96 for the 4th of July, which would be helpful if we can get through the 4th of July fireworks and everything.
1: Could I tell you something about myself? And you don't have to believe it. In 1979, I was a Fortran programmer for NOAA, National Oceanic and Atmospheric Association, which is, I was working for the Weather Service, Weather Bureau at that time. And I was in Columbia, Missouri, because I was a student, and their computer I was working on was in Suitland, Maryland. Well, in 1979, I co-developed the Fortran program that calculated the heat and humidity index, what Stanton got credit for in 1981, calling the heat index.
2: Well, look at you.
1: I'm one of the writers of that program.
0: Wow. Well, that's great.
2: That's amazing.
0: That's amazing, yeah.
1: I told you I've been doing this for 4 years. Our program calculated 7 indices of how hot it feels given the heat and humidity combination. We had 7 different algebraic equations to calculate it. Ask me which one they used. I don't know. But this guy Stanton, he introduced it into the common use. And so he got credit for it. So I'm going to go out there the Wikipedia page, put my name in there and say,
2: go for
1: fuck
2: it.
1: You, Stanton. I wrote the program.
0: Here you go.
2: I'll support you.
0: There you go.
2: You got my support. So cheated out of so many things.
0: So, Joe, you hit the show art out of the park this week because Trump is making the pool
3: AI,
0: green again.
3: AI did.
0: Trump is making the pool green again.
1: Well, one thing I want to say real quick, and I'm not going to talk about it, is AI and data centers are not the same.
0: Yeah,
1: don't be confused.
0: Yeah, it's
1: not the same.
0: And I did see a video of somebody who said, "Hey y'all, don't plant bamboo outside of an AI data center."
2: Yes,
1: it's a good idea because bamboo spreads, right?
2: It also
1: bamboo you can't get rid of it once
0: it sucks up all the water.
2: You can't, but also doesn't it suck up all the water?
0: Yep.
1: I didn't know that.
2: Bamboo will just. And spread like wildfire.
1: You can't get near this. This data center here in Festus, Missouri, you can't go within 1,000 feet of it once it's built. Then there's a whole bunch of houses and homes around that area. They're all going to have to be demolished so that there's 1,000-foot buffer around all 4 sides.
2: Here in Maryland, Hagerstown has put a moratorium. The state of Maryland has put a moratorium. Montgomery County has a 6-month moratorium. We will not, here in this nice big blue state, we are not putting up with the data centers and all that bullshit. There's not enough water. What?
1: The lawsuit is ongoing. It hasn't been built yet.
2: Yeah.
1: The lawsuit is ongoing. The people who live in Festus are suing the city of Festus and the company that wants to put up the data center. So it hasn't been built yet.
2: It's really wonderful to see the citizen action and to see these small towns, especially red states like Missouri and in Georgia, and these people coming together. They have been united no matter what their politics. And, NIMBY, not in my backyard, usually means something bad. And in this case, it's all good. It's all these people saying, you're not taking our water supply. You're not taking our homes. Well, you're not going to destroy our communities.
1: And the
2: people who own those data centers, by the way, are uniformly awful people.
1: And they make billions of dollars.
2: They don't give a shit about anybody, anyone in the neighborhood. Well, they're not interested.
1: We're used to the things that they've done here in St. Louis, because during World War II, St. Louis was totally polluted with radiation because this town basically refined the radiation or the plutonium for the nuclear weapons. Downtown, there's a parking lot downtown by the Mississippi River that is completely fenced off because it's so hot you can't walk on the asphalt.
0: Wow.
1: Out at Weldon Springs, which is across the Missouri River, is where the University of Missouri Research Center is, where they did a lot of work with plutonium. You know what they did out there? They bulldozed it and built a subdivision on top of it. And then we've got a dump. It's at Lindbergh in North St. Louis. That dump is totally polluted with radioactive matter that has gone down into a creek that went down into the backyards of the subdivision next to the dump. And a lot of people died of cancer and different diseases. So they finally had to demolish that whole subdivision.
2: Could you get any of that water over to Josh Hawley?
1: Josh Hawley, the running man. No, Josh Hawley, he wrote that book on how to be a man. He has no idea how it is to be a man. Josh Hawley couldn't be a man if you paid him.
0: By the way, and Josh Hawley lives in Virginia, so
2: Well, there is that.
0: Right.
2: You, Tim, and your picky specific.
1: That's because we kicked him out. That's why we sent, what's his name? Trump's, you know, Trump's favorite rock star. We sent him to Los Angeles to live.
0: Well, do you see what's happening?
1: The one that has the, wears the red, white, and blue, and he shot the Bud Light with a shotgun. I can't think of his name. Kid Rock.
0: Did you see? Did you see what happened in Alabama? So
1: what happened down there?
0: Alabama has a law that says you in order to run for governor, you have to have voted in the last five elections in Alabama, and uh-huh. they were trying to disqualify Tommy Tuberville because he lived in Florida and voted in two elections in the last 5 years in Florida.
1: Good.
0: And but the official that's in charge of it is ignoring the law and putting him on the ballot anyway.
2: Sure.
1: The officials do that, yeah. You know what? In the state of Michigan, I was going to run for Congress in my particular district. You cannot get your name on the ballot unless you pay $5,000.
0: Wow.
1: I looked at it, I said, I don't have $5,000. Where am I going to find $5,000 to get my name on the ballot?
2: Is there any way to get a box of rocks on the Alabama ballot? Because Tuberville, I am sure that the box of rocks could get more votes because it is smarter than Tommy Tuberville.
0: Right?
1: He's dumber than a piece of granite, huh?
2: I mean, he's truly a stupid, you know, there's such a level of stupidity. It's like, I'm not a genius. I am a well-educated, well-informed, you know, human being. And I expect my own kids, as young as they are, to be informed, to know the difference between right and wrong, to teach them, and most importantly, to educate them. They need to read, they need to learn, and they need to adapt accordingly as they learn things. And
1: well,
2: I'm really
1: my brother claims to be the genius in our family. He claims he has an IQ of 165. Well, he's a Republican. He voted for Trump, and he voted for Marjorie Taylor Greene.
2: That he is not.
0: There you go. There
2: By
0: you
2: definition,
0: go.
2: That those are incompatible.
1: Exactly.
2: Yeah. When my oldest grandson turned 18, he had to register to vote. And his friends said to him, did you register as a Democrat or a Republican? And he just looked at them and he said, have you met my grandmother? You really think I had a choice? But his parents have raised him right, and our whole family. Now his sister is another newly registered
1: Democrat. I was raised in a Republican family.
2: Yeah, no.
0: I was too.
1: When I got out on my own and saw what the world was like, I immediately became a liberal, you know, and there's no two ways about it.
2: Well, yep. The funny thing is that the only Holocaust survivors who became Republicans are the ones who made a hell of a lot of money and then just got greedy.
1: Yeah.
0: Yeah. Well,
2: and that is a sad fact, that greed transcends any background, any trauma. If you got your money, there are people who just don't want to share. They want to keep the money as if they're going to have, you know, Zuckerberg, who was a Jew. He thinks he's going to live in freaking New Zealand in a bunker.
1: Feels
2: in Argentina.
1: Jewish or whatever. There are bad people in every single.
2: Oh, sure. Okay.
1: You know?
2: Well, my joke my joke always was, who do you think are in the Israeli jails? They're all Jews. We're just people. We're just people.
0: Right. Well, I want to get to some of the things on our topics for discussion today.
2: Oh, you and your topics.
0: Yes. So, unfortunately, this week we lost Alan Greenspan, who died at 100 years old, which is a good long life. But also Clive Davis died at 94. He was the music mogul.
1: I'm not familiar with his work very much.
0: He was the music mogul.
2: Clive Davis?
0: Yeah.
2: Holy moly. How about Google him and look at the number of people who he has signed and influenced from Bruce Springsteen,
0: right?
2: And even before and after. No,
0: Whitney Houston as well. Yeah,
1: I've heard of him, but I just never
2: here's the thing that usually comes in threes, right? So Greenspan dies, Davis dies. Is Mitch McConnell actually alive?
0: I've seen a lot of speculation.
2: Not want to admit he's dead and think people aren't going to know.
0: Well, some people are suspecting he might have had a massive stroke.
2: No, what did they say in The Princess Bride? He's mostly dead.
0: So,
1: well,
0: but the other
1: I was always told to change your name so the angel of death can't find you.
0: Yes. But we also saw that UK Prime Minister Keir Starmer is quitting after party rebellion because he hired somebody from the Epstein files.
1: Yes.
0: Why can't, if England can hold people accountable for Epstein, their ties to Epstein, why can't we?
1: Yeah, why?
2: That is the question to be answered.
1: Well, we are just right now so corrupt and rotten to the core that our government, I think if you get within 30 miles of D.C., you can smell the stink.
0: Yep.
2: And Trump don't go downtown anymore. We can.
0: And Trump had another very bad week in court this week.
2: Yes.
0: So we'll start with Judge Smackdown DOJ subpoenas for Minnesota officials, including Tim Walz and the governor and the attorney general. He blocked the Trump administration's overhaul of the database of Americans' personal information. This is this database that they took from Social Security. Yeah, they want to use to verify.
1: They got all my information.
0: They want to verify. Well, they've got everybody's information because anybody who's paid into Social Security, you know.
1: Well, there's 73 million of us that are actually getting it right now.
0: Yeah, but everyone gets a Social Security number at birth too. So you know.
1: Right.
0: Right. So, yeah. and then, so this is the database that they wanted to run the voter list through to force states to purge their voter rolls. And the judge blocked that. And they dismissed the administration's lawsuit over LA sanctuary policies. And they scrapped the SNAP junk food rules, dealing a blow to his MAHA agenda. And then the federal appeals court blocks his job cuts to the Consumer Financial Protection Bureau.
1: Good.
0: I mean, it was just boom, boom, boom, boom, boom. One ruling, and there's more on the list here, right? So,
2: yes, there's a famous book about Alexander, but we made a copy. Tommy and I, JC, my friend Tommy and I create all the memes. I go off with the half cocked ideas, but he's one of those geniuses who can put together the images. And the book is called Alexander and the Terrible, Horrible, No Good, Very Bad Day. It is a classic if you've had children. And we changed it to Donnie and the Terrible, Donald Trump and the Terrible, Horrible, No Good, Very Bad Week. And we always include the Epstein files.
1: Oh, okay.
2: Because yes. Everything he does is to avoid that. I mean, at the end of the day, you have to keep referencing back to the fact that he is a pedophile. He is a rapist, and that is simply the primaries here in Maryland, and on election day we were there from 5 to 8. We were representing Evan Glass, who unfortunately lost to county executive, but it's Democrats, and Democrats are going to run the state and run the county because that's who. It's a very blue state.
1: Right.
2: Anyway, so there was a Democrats table that had just all the literature, and then those of us who were specific to the candidates were kind of sitting with material behind them. And it was all very cordial and lighthearted. And there was one little Republican table with this big old guy who was bloviating for 3 hours. but he wasn't doing a lot because you can't do politicizing there. You can give out material, but you can't be yelling at people. But all I wanted to do was go over to him and say, I just want to be clear about this. You're supporting the Republicans in this particular race, which tells me that you're absolutely fine with your leader being a pedophile and a rapist.
1: Mm-hmm.
2: And that tells me a lot more about you, because I already know who he is.
1: Mm-hmm. Right.
2: That's it. It's one question. If you're okay, if you're all these millions of people in these primaries still voting for Republicans, you're telling me that the fact that this man fucked children is A-okay with you, that he repeatedly raped underage girls and women, and you're fine with that.
1: I think the black and white picture of him in the airplane fuselage with five teenage girls, they were obviously teenagers, all standing around him. He was kind of bent over, and they were leaning forward with him.
2: Yep.
1: And that picture proves exactly what you're talking about.
2: Yeah, I mean, right? This is not a discussion that needs to be discussed. We have the evidence. There are women out there who have given the testimony. The Epstein survivors have made it clear. And why does this country still allow him to be in office? Why are they not receiving justice? Which is why Katie Fang's ruling was so important. We know what the DOJ is doing. We know that Blanche is Trump's lawyer and not the attorney general. He has one client. And right. The entire DOJ serves to protect Trump. We know they're sitting on these files, and we know where the truth is. Leon Black, who paid $170 million in fines, did that because he's guilty as fuck, as is Lex Wexner.
1: Johnson claims he's running a protection agency.
0: Yeah. Well, did you? I mean, you saw that. Wasn't it Leon Black that was testifying this week before the House committee? And he got up and walked out because he didn't like the questions they were asking him.
1: Now he's going to be subpoenaed.
0: Yeah.
2: Oh, yeah. So. And in fact, they're even the Republicans agreed to subpoena him.
0: Yep.
2: I've been writing about this since it all first came out. And all you have to do is follow Julie K. Brown, who's the Miami Herald journalist. She's the one who broke this story over. She went after Alex Acosta back when Epstein was still alive and got the sweetheart deal. The fix was in, and then Acosta went from being in Florida to being in the first Trump administration. These guys, it's this international child sex trafficking ring, and all of these rich billionaire bastards are being protected by the rich and powerful, including Elon Musk.
1: It turns out that crux is in D.C., just not in the basement of a McDonald's, right?
2: No, it was Cosmic Pizza. And again, as Tim will tell you, we don't have basements in D.C. for the most part.
0: Right.
2: Because it's a swamp.
0: Right. Yeah. And I remember, Sue, when I was younger, we used to go down to the National Mall on July 4th. You had to get down there a few hours before and get your pallets set up and your picnic basket and your drinks and whatever so you could watch the fireworks until 9/11 happened. And I didn't go to the mall one time on July 4th after 9/11 because they made the security so tight that you couldn't even bring your picnic basket in anymore. Imagine. You know, you couldn't bring drinks in. You couldn't bring food in. You had to sit on the grass. They wouldn't let you bring a backpack or anything with a blanket or anything.
1: On the 4th of July. And I used to go when you could take your cooler and your food, but now you got to buy everything from the stands and you got to pay for parking. So they totally changed it. So I don't go.
0: Yep.
1: But one thing that's interesting, Festus, Missouri is having a drone show instead of fireworks.
0: Hmm. Yeah. Those are really cool. Cool.
1: If you ever watch The Secret of Skinwalker Ranch on History Channel, they use drones like that a lot.
0: Yeah. Well, I mean, they did that after Biden was elected. Had that celebration in Philadelphia, they had that drone show that put the Biden logo in the sky.
1: Right.
0: Yeah.
2: I remember that.
0: Yeah. So Tucker Carlson says he'll no longer support the Republican Party. Meh, meh. Get the violin out, because Tucker Carlson does things for one person, Tucker Carlson. I just like Marjorie Taylor Greene.
1: With a nickel of money. I wouldn't trust him. He'll say one thing and do another, is my opinion.
2: I'm hoping he runs for president, and he's looking to start another party, like a conservative party, and he's going to put himself up to be the candidate in 2028. And I can't wait until everyone runs the shows he did when he was recommending the asshole bleach.
1: Uh-huh.
2: You know, when they ran through that thing where it's manly to bleach your asshole, and that's what real men do. All of those things are in archives everywhere. Those were all, they're all waiting. They're just all waiting for all of the things his history shows, not to mention when he was broadcasting for Russia, his trips to Russia, and all of it being replayed on RT TV. I cannot wait for him to try to think he can clean this up. He forgot that the internet is forever.
0: Yeah.
1: Is
0: he the one that was talking about sunning his perineum too?
2: That was it. You bleach your butt. I'm saying things that actually like I'm vomiting in my mouth.
1: Right. Who was saying you should drink the bleach?
0: Oh, that was Trump.
2: That was Trump.
1: Trump doesn't understand that bleach is chlorine.
0: Right.
1: What chlorine will do to your trachea.
0: Right.
1: And your esophagus.
2: Drink the bleach, stick a UV wand up your butt. And all of that because, medicine. I mean, RFK is essentially the same thing. A man is a lunatic. He's an absolute lunatic.
1: Children
2: have died because of him. Children in this country, not just around.
1: Well, those soldiers, I think they were in the Air Force. They had to get their vaccinations, which they weren't going to get because the HHS said, okay, if they're not required for everybody, I'm not going to require them here. And he totally fucked up when they started dying.
2: Only 300 people got the flu. JC, right? You're just being very picky. 300 people, because Hegseth is a freaking moron.
0: He is.
2: Truly a moron. Another one. What's disgusting about what's happening with Hegseth and the DOD is the fact that so many of our military leaders are just as big cowards. I am astonished because, you know, my dad was in, Tim, you know, I've been down this road, but my dad was in the resistance for 5 years. The people who served with him risked their lives every hour of every day. When my mother walked to the factory where she had to make fucking Nazi uniforms, the Nazis, if they were hungover or just in a bad mood, would shoot you dead in the middle of the street. It took enormous courage for them to get up every morning and go to work. And my father and what he and his compadres did, oh my God, they literally saved almost 800 lives. All right.
1: That's great.
2: These courageous stories. And of course, there's hundreds just like him. They were no more special. There was so much courage among our soldiers. And the fucking assholes in the Pentagon right now are goddamn cowards. They are not supposed to obey illegal orders. Everything that comes out of Trump's mouth, everything that comes out of Hegseth's mouth are illegal.
1: Turn their backs and say no.
0: Yep. Exactly.
2: You take an oath to the Constitution. You do not take an oath to any one person, and they have betrayed us. Those military leaders really deserve to be court-martialed, dishonorably discharged, and in some cases, they need to go to goddamn prison.
1: Well, the good ones have been fired or have quit.
2: I don't care. Then they need to come out and speak out and say, I left because the people who were there...
1: The ones that quit shouldn't have quit, because they could have helped stop what's going on.
2: Then come out. You've got nothing left to lose. Come out and say, I quit because they were asking me to do illegal things. And my oath is to you, the people, to this Constitution, and not to this cabal of traitors.
1: Just like Kelly, yeah.
0: Yep.
2: But where is the courage? I have never seen such cowardice. In fact, I've said to people, I made actually something that said, when people look back at this history of this time, especially this 10 years, it's going to be called the Age of Cowardice.
0: Yep, it's exactly. I mean, I've never seen anything like this. It's crazy. You know, all the stuff that I had to go to mandatory training for when I worked for the federal government, every 2 years or whatever the cycle was for whatever the law was, you know, everything that I was told, this administration is violating, doing all the illegal shit that we were told we could go to jail for, you know.
2: And how many cases, how many times are they already simply ignoring, violating, or in contempt of judges' orders?
0: Right.
2: But there's no consequences.
0: Right. Yep. Well, then we saw this week Trump signed an executive order to supercharge quantum computers. And I was like, wait a minute. Not we already that. Have quantum computers.
1: Yeah, we have them. They're just now coming into vogue as far as being used in real time and not just as experiments.
0: Right. I just watched an episode of Nova about it.
1: That quantum computers, I've got a whole section on how a regular computer works. And then down below that, I wrote and explained how a quantum computer works so people can see the regular computer and they can see how the quantum computer works. Yep. I wrote a whole chapter on that.
2: Could you send that to me? Because this is not my area of expertise by any means.
0: Well, Sue,
1: if you have...
2: I'll put it on our email that we shared.
1: Yeah, Sue. My email is DJ Mosley 22.
0: Don't say that on here. Okay. No, but Sue, if you have PBS, go look up Nova, you know, the show Nova.
2: Yeah.
0: They just a couple weeks ago did a whole episode about quantum computers. And what's really interesting is that they showed the actual humongous thing, right? It's like bigger than my refrigerator, right, downstairs. But the actual computer is about no bigger than like a business card.
1: Right.
0: And the whole other device is the device to keep the chip from melting. Right.
1: Well, yeah, because they're running it close to absolute zero.
0: Yeah.
2: And he signed an executive order, which means nothing, saying we should move them quickly into use.
0: Yeah. Yeah. Well, IBM already developed them, but I guess he wants, you know, other companies to develop them.
1: The way he worded that order, I don't have too many problems with it. You know, being in the industry, that's why I learned about it. And I find quantum computing really, really interesting. And as you know, Tim, I told you this before, that I was accepted at the University of the Cumberland, mm-hmm. and I'm now doing a doctorate in AI.
0: Let's just say this is what it is. This is Trump's attempt, once again, to take credit for something that he had nothing to do about.
1: Right.
0: That's why he signed that executive order.
2: Here's a rule. If you can't explain what they are, you don't get to write an executive
1: order.
0: Exactly. Right. Exactly.
1: Quantum computing will push AI along, and AI will push quantum computing along. Those two will work. Now, the data centers, that's a whole other story.
2: Right. But the problem with AI has to and there's a very good lady on Instagram now who's an AI ethicist, and we need about a million more because right
1: you know
2: now
1: what the first course I am scheduled to take is
2: what?
1: AI and ethics.
2: Well, I can tell you now that the danger to children and especially to teenagers about unsupervised and unethical AI is killing teenagers. I don't use ChatGPT and I don't use any of that stuff because I think and I refuse to allow it into my life.
1: Well, there are more than one of these. There are several programs out. They charge you a fee to get them, but it's not that much. And if you take this program and run a video or text through it, it will tell you if it's a fake.
0: Yep. Joe,
2: my friend was developing for her new business. She was developing a website and everything, and she was trying to figure out how to put it together and stuff. And she used the ChatGPT, and she said, you know, it never tells you you're wrong. It never tells you it's totally self-affirmation. It's totally feeding, giving you a feedback loop. It might suggest, but it will never say you're doing the wrong thing. Oh. And the problem with that is when you start to deal with disaffected teenagers who already feel isolated and have a hard time. And being a teenager couldn't, you know, if you ask anybody, and here's three of us, do you ever want to go back to being 14 or 15?
1: No, I sat at the weird kids table.
2: Okay, so none of us, you know, at the end of Big, when Tom Hanks says to her, why don't you come back with me? And she goes, oh, no, I've done it already. It was hard enough the first time. Right. We all feel that way. It's something you endure.
1: But one thing you should tell people is to use Claude, C-L-A-U-D.
2: Well, this ethicist just
1: Claude
2: did a thing about what's
1: ethical.
2: Wrong with Well, except she just talked about what was wrong with Claude. I'll send you this.
1: There's things
2: Instagram.
1: Wrong with it, but the company's trying their best to make Claude ethical.
2: I believe that that's true, but she does this whole screen thing about what the problems within Claude are. I simply don't use them, and my own kids who are using it in school right now explain where they're limited and what they're allowed to use.
1: Where data centers come in. ChatGPT and Claude are the ones that use tons of data, and they use matrix algebra to parse that data, okay? Mm-hmm. And that matrix algebra is doing it all in parallel, and you've got a whole bunch of parallel servers inside the data center, and they're using not CPUs, which is computer processing units, they're using GPUs, which is game processing units, which are much more powerful, and they run much hotter, and so you've got to have all this water and cooling and everything in the data center, and ChatGPT and Claude, that's where they're getting their information.
2: But see, and there's the rub. Like you just said is exactly the problem. That's where they're getting their information from. So the source material may be harmful. It may be incorrect, and it can lead young people. I can lead anybody, but especially more vulnerable. Young teenagers are so vulnerable. People don't understand that when your mother said and your grandmother said, little children, little problems, big children, big problems, they weren't kidding around.
0: Right.
1: Right.
2: And we have such an obligation to protect our kids, but the most vulnerable are our teenagers.
1: Back in 2014, I was working on a project, and this guy, I was doing some software testing for this project for the Air Force. And this guy that had been hired straight out of the community college, about half my age, I told him the correct way to do it, but he didn't do it because he just used a space to test it with, and he used a nothing in it, okay, empty. And then there's a third one. I'm trying to remember what it is, but there's actually three states anytime you don't have a value in a data record. Those three states need to be tested. He was only testing two of them. I explained what the third one was, and he went out to the internet to see if I was right.
0: Yep.
1: He didn't trust me. He went out to the internet.
0: Yeah,
1: well, and I said, there you go.
0: I have to tell you, though, I mean, it's like I mentioned a couple weeks ago on the podcast, but you guys weren't on with us. You know, what these companies are finding out is they're not making any money off of all this AI, you know?
1: No.
0: Joe, do you pay for the AI service you're using to make the show art? Or is
3: yes.
0: it free?
3: Yes, I do.
0: Mm-hmm. Mm-hmm. Yeah, because
1: well, it's $20 a month.
0: Uh-huh. But what these companies are finding is that replacing human beings with AI is more expensive than just paying the human beings to do the job.
1: Well, you're not. The thing is, AI needs humans to perform what it's doing.
0: Right, but Google blew through a year's budget in 4 months for their AI data center.
1: It's just like a wind turbine. You have a wind turbine. Well, that may reduce the people who are working in the power plant, but you've got people climbing up 130 feet in the air who are making $150,000 a year to do that. So you just move over from your job in the power plant to climbing up on these wind turbines, making $150,000, which is probably twice what you were making when you were shoveling coal in the power plant.
0: Yep.
1: You know what I mean?
0: Yeah. Well, anyway, we saw this week the Trump administration. Now they put the fence up around the reflecting pool. I was like,
1: well,
0: okay.
1: They had the National Guard around it.
0: They got the National Guard. They put up surveillance cameras. And the stupidity is that, you know, Trump was out here saying, oh, well, they cut the liner on the reflecting pool 350 feet down. They said, no, that's the stupid drain. That's the stupid drain down the middle of it, you know. And then instead of the main, this is the problem with the mainstream media. Instead of the mainstream media reporting that Trump incorrectly said that someone cut the pool liner, they just parroted what Trump says that someone cut the pool liner.
1: Well, did they paint it or did they put a liner on it?
0: What's that?
1: Did they just paint it, or did they actually paint it with a liner?
0: They painted it with like a rubbery type material. But here's the thing. The manufacturer came out and said it wasn't cut. The reason it came up is because they didn't let it cure for 6 days before they put the water in it. Right? And then they poured hydrogen peroxide to kill the algae, which dissolved the paint.
1: Yeah, which dissolves rubber.
2: So James Cafaro, who owns Green Water Solutions, mission accomplished.
1: Yeah, what a name.
2: Okay. No one remembers, Tim, you do, because you lived here for so long. No one remembers James Trafficant.
0: Right.
2: James Trafficant was such a corrupt member of Congress. Not only did he get convicted and end up in prison, he was one of two congressmen who has been expelled by Congress.
0: Mm-hmm.
2: And it's Cafaro who pleaded guilty to bribing Trafficant.
0: Wasn't George Santos the other one?
2: Yes, in Santos. So two in all these years, and Cafaro, who truly. So if anyone remembers Mr. Creosote from Monty Python,
0: yes, he looks just like him.
2: Yes, and Cafaro could be twins. And Cafaro clearly should have been an extra in either The Godfather, Goodfellas, you name the thug movie. And this guy gives Trump $1 million and gets a no-bid contract, and they have no idea what they're fucking doing. Meanwhile, I'd like to juxtapose it with the gorgeous reflecting pool that's by the Obama Center and how it shows the beautiful center just in reflection.
0: Yeah. Yeah.
2: These people are clearly no idea what they're doing, completely incompetent, completely unqualified. And yes, Tim,
1: Trump has the magic touch.
2: Protect them.
0: Yep. And now the DOJ wants to appeal the judge's order dismissing Kilmar Briggs Garcia's human smuggling case. This man.
1: Yeah, well, I thought that was done and over with.
0: Well, this man needs to pick up and move his family to Costa Rica. Costa Rica said he could come. Just get out. Just take Costa Rica is a beautiful,
2: well,
0: is a beautiful, beautiful, beautiful place. It's like Hawaii.
2: Thankfully,
0: of
2: our Senator
0: America.
2: Chris Van Hollen is protecting
1: but
2: him, so
1: Trump
2: he's
1: thinks
2: okay.
1: Puerto Rico is a city,
0: right?
2: what he doesn't know is a lot.
0: Yeah, like when he made a phone call to the president of the Virgin Islands. So you talk to yourself.
1: These UFC fighters are actually fighting. He doesn't know it's all choreographed.
0: Oh my gosh! But anyway, so then facing FCC pressure, ABC launches the campaign to support The View and its TV stations, and that's gonna backfire on them. I can tell you right now, because Disney's a big corporation, man. They can roll you over.
1: CBS took their biggest moneymaker, their cash cow, off, fired him, right? Even Colbert. Then CBS News was taken over by that dumb person. And she can't run CBS News, and she's totally screwed 60 Minutes over now. But the thing is, the CBS News, the benchmark for any news on any network is 4 million followers or subscribers, or 4 million people watch that newscast. Well, they went from 4 point something million people watching CBS News down to 600,000.
0: Yep. Mm-hmm. Yep, their ratings tanked. And the only reason... Again.
2: I'm sorry.
0: I was just going to say, the only reason I kept Paramount Plus is because of Star Trek.
1: Well, yeah, the only reason that I keep, Paramount is because of Landman and, the people of Yellowstone people have got that new series out now.
2: I don't have it, but I will tell you this. This younger generation, and Tim Bella from the Stephanie Miller Show is a perfect example. Bella with a Z. This younger generation is the best informed group, and they're politically savvy. And not a one of them watches any mainstream news or reads any mainstream TV. They get all their news from alternative sources, independent sources.
1: That's good.
2: And Aaron Parnas. They're not watching CNN.
0: They're watching Aaron Parnas.
1: My generation is brain dead from watching, what do they call them, those live shows like Survivor and Big Brother. And.
2: Well, we're the same generation. How old are you?
1: 78.
2: Okay, Peter's 70. I'm in 2 weeks. I'm turning 75.
1: But our generation is basically brain dead from watching these reality
2: show. I've never watched the only reality show. I will confess, the only one is the British Baking Show, which isn't really a reality.
1: You and my wife.
2: Yeah, well, I love the British Baking Show. Beyond that, we've never waited. Listen, we literally have spent a bloody fortune helping two of our kids become professional performers, being in shows, supporting local theater, supporting national theater, supporting troops and troops and troops of kids from all over the country and all over the world. We've had kids from Russia. We've had kids from all over come and visit here, all performance people. We value live performance. We know how hard it is to create a show. We respect actors and singers and dancers and writers. And that crap is just not worth a moment. To anyone who watches it, I'm sorry. If you get enjoyment, it's your choice. No harm, no foul.
1: Let's see what it is.
2: I wouldn't waste like 1 second on it.
1: When they're watching a reality show, their mind's not on Epstein, okay? Watching a reality show, their mind's not on politics.
0: Yeah.
1: That's what they use to take their mind away.
2: Here's a little suggestion, JC, that I encourage people. It's called read a book.
0: Right.
1: Well, I listen to them. I don't read them. I have all of them.
2: Same difference. I don't care whether you listen to them or read them. You know what? Books, people pour their hearts into writing, and people write. There's a lot, just like reality TV, there's a lot of crap out there, you know.
1: I haven't listened to it, but I just bought that, The Real History of the United States or something, you know, that one book. And I through Audible, but I haven't sat down and listened to it yet.
2: So what you don't know is, Peter and I ran an online bookstore for the last 22 plus years.
1: Oh, wow.
2: We shut it down in January because we promised our kids that this year, as I approached 75, we'd done it for almost 23.
1: My wife reads actual books.
2: Yeah, I like books. I do a lot of Kindle, but there's something about holding a book and smelling a book that is still part of our generation, these generations. And the kids don't read the way they should. They simply don't.
1: Yeah,
2: too many screens.
1: I mean,
2: but they do
1: bookstores.
2: Read.
1: I remember going in bookstores and going between the stacks of books.
2: We ran a virtual. We knew back in 2003 when we started this that there was no way we would survive as a brick and mortar store.
1: Today's kids would have no idea what the card index is that you use in a library, because you'd open it up and all these index cards would tell you.
2: Oh yeah, but they all use libraries because they have to use them at school. They're all library savvy. They all know and they all read because they're required to read. But,

0: and she got her, she got, well, basically, it's not a certificate, it's an actual degree. She went on to a junior college, she got a degree in cybersecurity, and she graduated straight A summa cum laude.
1: That's cool.
2: What is she doing? That's awesome.
0: She works for a small company, and she does everything, including their security.
1: That's great.
0: They have her set up all the computers. You name it, she does it because there's only two people in the department.
2: That's crazy. That's one smart chica.
1: Yep. Well, back to our list here.
0: She travels on back and forth to the East Coast because they have an office there. And the people there don't know what they're doing.
1: Yep.
0: So they have to send her out to fix what they screw up.
1: Well, back to our list of topics. So Kevin Warsh, the new Fed chair, came out and basically said the Fed was going to hold interest rates steady if the inflation continues, they may have to raise interest rates. And then Kevin Hassett went out with his smiley face like he always does on TV and complained that, Warsh didn't ask the White House for their opinion on how interest rates are. That's because they're independent. And we're still waiting on the Supreme Court to issue its ruling about whether Trump can fire people on the Fed board or not.
2: Who is more punchable, Hastert or Scott Bessent?
1: Right.
2: Who do you want to
1: Kevin
2: punch
1: Hassett,
2: in the face?
1: Both of them.
0: Well, didn't Trump put some new people on the board?
1: No, just Warsh.
0: No, he's the only one.
1: He's the new Fed chair because Jerome Powell's...
0: There's six people on the board, I think, aren't there? Six people on the board.
1: Yeah, Jerome Powell's...
0: It's not a single person. It's a board decision.
1: Right, and Jerome Powell's... His term just ended last month, which is why Kevin Hassett was nominated and confirmed by the Senate to take his place.
0: Squared. You've got Kevin squared.
1: Right. So then we saw... U.S. authorized Iranian oil sales for 60 days, which this is another big mess, because now there was supposedly this peace agreement between Israel and Lebanon, but then they violated it already, and now boom-booms are shooting through the Strait of Hormuz, and the market's tanking, and now we'll see Trump announce another peace deal about before 6 o'clock when the oil markets open this evening, you know.
0: Yeah. And by the way, Trump said that have the right now. They've granted us the right to do the nuclear inspections. I saw that on your list, your notes. And if you read what Iran says, they say, no, we didn't give them that permission.
1: No, yeah, right.
2: Hormuz is still closed.
1: Yep, they're shooting.
2: It's a slight to where Oman is. There's a slight togetherness where Oman has signed an agreement, so there is some traffic going through where Oman is. But otherwise, the strait's still closed. And again, the press will not tell you the truth about it.
1: You know, we were talking earlier about these drones that, you know, do fireworks in the sky. One of the pilot that got shot down in Iran, the military pilot, said that basically the drones that attacked them came up and looked like a jellyfish. And it looked exactly like a jellyfish. And
0: like
1: he said it looked like something from outer space. So it's crazy. It's crazy.
0: This huge billion-dollar jet, and just one little thing comes up and knocks it out of the sky.
1: Yep.
0: It just blows my mind.
1: Yep. We're shooting multi-million-dollar Patriot missiles at $500 drones.
2: Well, I want to just say this is the art of war by Donnie Zhu instead of Lao Zhu. To confuse the enemy, first confuse yourself.
1: Yep.
2: If you have no idea what you're doing, your enemies don't either.
1: Yep. And then now Florida.
2: And that pretty much sums it up.
1: And now Florida has shut down Alligator Alcatraz.
2: That's a good thing.
1: That's a good thing.
2: One good thing.
1: And Todd Blanche got...
0: It's permanent, is it?
2: Yeah. I'm permanent.
0: Not believe it.
1: Yep, they're dismantling it. But then Todd Blanche is hit with a state bar complaint backed by 101 former judges.
2: Only 100?
1: Right. And a judge vacates Trump's policy allowing arrests at immigration courts. The Senate's rebuked Trump's bypassing the war powers thing. And then Trump went up to the Hill and like screamed and yelled at the Republicans at their luncheon.
0: And they reversed it, didn't they?
1: Right. Yeah. Two of the senators switched their votes.
0: Well, it was useless anyway because it's only a resolution. That's no power. There's no teeth in it.
1: Well, didn't he got in a shouting match with Bill Cassidy, wasn't it?
0: Right.
2: Yeah, and then Bill Cassidy. Yeah.

0: Anthony Kane. So again, what level of cowardice are we looking at? That yeah. Bill Cassidy, who has nothing left to lose, who's been defeated, he's not coming back, who can say anything he wants. It's like Thomas Massey. Every week, Thomas Massey's like, I'm going to reveal the names in the Epstein files. He never does. He's full of shit. They're all cowards. And it really begs the question, who really owns the GOP?
1: Right.
0: Is it really Trump at this weak stage where he's getting thwarted in the courts at every level and where you guys are losing your asses? Who really owns you? Is it really Trump? Is it really Musk? Is it really Putin?
2: Well,
0: who are you so afraid of still?
2: The people that Trump is backing into different races, I don't think that they're going to win, and especially Ken Paxton of Texas.
0: I don't think
2: he's going to win. He's behind in the polls and he's going down.
1: Yeah, but don't believe the polls, man. Don't believe the polls.
0: No, I don't believe the polls. But when your own people say he's bribing people, when your own people turn on you, you might be a scumbag.
1: Yep. Well, the thing is, just in this last election, Mikey Sherrill in New Jersey, the polls were showing her and Jack Cittarelli in a virtual tie, and she beat him by 14 points when the ballots were counted.
2: Yeah.
1: So
2: well,
1: you know
0: my theory about polls. So.
2: Yeah, polls right. can be very wrong. I understand that. But in this case, I hope the polls are right.
1: Yeah, well, we'll see. We'll see.
2: Paxton loses.
1: Yeah, we'll see.
0: I still think, I always say this, nothing really changes until Labor Day. People are not paying attention. Everyone's about to, schools are out. People are going on summer vacation.
2: They're at the beach.
0: And quite frankly, they don't want to think about it for a while. And if Congress is going to go away for 2 weeks, why not just enjoy yourselves? Why not put this all on a back burner? And as I said, other than the Supreme Court decisions this week, I don't see a lot or whatever judges do at the federal level. I just don't see a lot happening over the next few weeks.
2: The Supreme Court decision that I'm trying to think of the one where which decision was it? My mind is not thinking about it for some reason. But they came down this week, and they the Monsanto decision.
1: Roundup.
2: I'll tell you something about St. Louis, Missouri. Monsanto is from St. Louis, okay? It was an original St. Louis company, been here for 100 years, probably. And now it's owned by Bayer, which is a German company, okay? We also had Ralston Purina, which is now Nestle, which is a Swiss company. We have no real St. Louis companies anymore. But Bayer went to the Supreme Court and took this suit by this guy who used Roundup, and I kind of agree with the Supreme Court that the guy lost, and here's why. It was a technicality. That doesn't mean you can't sue for cancer. If you get cancer from Roundup, you can still sue him. What this guy put in his attorneys fucked up. They put in there that the warning labels did not tell him that it would cause cancer. Well, the Supreme Court said, well, the warning labels are federally created. And because you did not, putting it in there made his arguments invalid because he talked about the warning labels. He should have left that out, and he won his suit.
1: Yeah, well.
2: It's all about warning labels.
1: Yeah, exactly. Well, and then we saw these Texas anti-ICE protesters got convicted to these incredibly crazy sentences. Like one guy got 100 years. Well, you know what? You shouldn't have brought a gun to a protest in the first place.
2: The way I look at it is, have you ever been on the wrong end of a gun?
1: Mm.
2: I had a pistol pointed at me once. I was in the 1960s coming home from San Francisco from the Summer of Love, okay? We then had Route 66. There was no Highway 44. So you would wind around through all these small towns, and we stopped at a grocery store, not a big grocery store, just a little local one. And right next to it was the sheriff's office. We went in, bought bread, bologna, and mustard. We're sitting on the hood of a 1964 Chevrolet eating lunch. And I'm sitting there eating my lunch, and I'm about to take a bite out of a sandwich. Next thing I look up, and here's the sheriff coming right at me with a 38 pointed at me.
0: What?
2: Yeah, he came. I was sitting on the wrong side of the car. because I was on the side of the car where the sheriff was coming with the gun pointed at us. And I was looking down the barrel of that sheriff's 38.
0: Yikes.
1: Yep.
2: Thank God he didn't shoot. You know what I mean?
1: Yeah, well, I mean, I think I have a feeling that these convictions are going to get overturned at appeal, or at least the sentence is reduced.
2: If the Democrats win, I'd pardon every one of them.
1: You know, because the government was trying to argue that these people were Antifa, as if Antifa is an organization that actually exists.
2: Doesn't exist,
1: exactly. You know, so, but
0: well,
1: anyway.
0: I found the Antifa cemetery, you guys.
1: Right.
2: Oh, really?
0: Yeah, it's called Arlington National Cemetery.
1: That's right.
2: There you go.
1: Yep. So anyway, so let's talk about now about Tuesday's primary. So Dan Goldman lost his seat to former his bid against Brad Lander, the former comptroller of New York City. Micah Lasher won, I think it was District 12, beating Jack Schlossberg, who's the Kennedy.
0: And George Conway.
1: Yeah, George Conway was like got like 6% of the vote. I mean, come on. Your former Republican.
2: They're calling us all communists now.
1: Yeah, well, and we're going to get to that. And then Democratic Representative Adriano Espelat defeated by Duraliza Avila Chavalier or something like that. But, you know, the thing is, they're already starting to go after her just like they're doing to Graham Plattner. You know,
0: mm-hmm.
1: they're trying to say, oh, she posted these posts on social media and oh, she's disqualified, blah, blah, blah, blah, blah. It's not going to matter. And then Maryland Governor Westmore easily won,
0: the great the news about him winning is he's calling a special session to get rid of that goddamn Andy Harris and to get rid of his district. So they're going to call a special election here in Maryland, and they're going to gerrymander that final district because we're only 90%.
1: Right.
0: Yeah. And Jamie Raskin only won the primary by 93%.
1: Yes.
0: That's my congressman.
1: But I wanted to play this clip of Mike Johnson because I listened to it and I was laughing so hard when I heard it because this is the
3: insurgent left is taking over. Now, listen, I don't know if you've seen this and if anybody shared it from the podium. And if they have, forgive me for repeating it. But the DSA, the Democrat Socialists of America, it sounds so innocuous, doesn't it? No, it doesn't. Don't say that. This is their platform. Listen, this is actually quotes from their platform that they published, I think, about a day or two ago. You can find this on the Internet. OK, here's just a sample of what they're about. They put this on paper. They're saying the quiet things out loud. Abolish the Electoral College, replace the two-party system with a multi-party democracy.
1: Yes.
3: Expand the House of Representatives.
1: Yes.
3: Implement proportional representation.
1: Yes.
3: And ranked choice voting in all elections. Establish public ownership of the largest corporations and essential industries to ensure democratic control and accountability to the people.
1: Yes.
3: Abolish ICE.
1: Yes.
3: Grant amnesty for all.
2: Yes. There we go.
3: End sanctions on Cuba, Venezuela, and Iran.
1: Yes.
3: Free Palestine.
1: Yes.
0: Yes.
3: Quote, for a free Palestine with Jerusalem as its capital, end all military and economic aid to Israel, prosecute U.S. and Israeli leaders responsible for the genocide in Gaza.
2: Oh.
3: Abolish the carceral state.
1: Yes.
3: Quote, redirect police and prison funding to public services.
1: Yes.
3: As steps towards abolishing the carceral forces of the capitalist state. Y'all, it goes on and on and on. Defund the Department of War.
1: Yes.
3: Replace the president and the Supreme Court with an executive and judiciary chosen and subordinate to Congress.
1: Yes.
3: Which they're hoping to take over. And the last one is abolish the Senate. Now, some of you may agree with that, but don't, just leave that one in. Okay.
1: That one I don't agree with, but
3: it's fine. I'm kidding.
0: We want to abolish
3: I love
0: you.
3: My colleagues over there.
2: Yeah, it's just the good old boys club.
1: I mean, what's wrong with that? He's acting like it's radical.
0: Here's my little quandary. What Brad Lander said, and what Mayor Mamdani said the other day after this triple victory, is people do not understand Israel, Netanyahu, and Judaism, and being anti-Semitic or not. People conflate all three of them.
2: The Zionists were the ones who wanted an Israel. The Zionist Jews in Britain, they were the ones that wanted.
0: There are no Zionists per se anymore. They're still.
2: Right, exactly. And they bugged the hell out of the British government.
0: Netanyahu is to Israel what Trump is to America.
1: Right.
0: The overwhelming majority of
2: both
0: people
2: in Israel
0: hate Netanyahu, know he's a war criminal, know he's a crook, and know that he seized power, he has power to avoid going to prison. The overwhelming majority of Americans hate Trump, knows he's a crook, and knows he stole another election to avoid going to prison. They are Trump the same. Now, you can be against Israeli policy in all its forms under Netanyahu. That does not make you an anti-Semite. No. I am a Jew. I am a very proud Jew, and I am very supportive of the Israeli people. I am immensely critical of the crimes of this Israeli government.
2: Yes.
0: No matter what happened on October 11th of 2024, which was absolutely horrendous, and everyone involved in it needs to be held accountable, that in no way justifies the behavior of the Israeli forces since that time.
2: I am not Jewish.
0: Accountability.
2: I am not Jewish, but I listened to a rabbi talk about what Judaism is.
0: Correct.
2: Okay. And he explained it such that it's not a religion. He said it's a group of people who get together, all right, and I guess you have sort of the same types of beliefs. So you get together as a group and you go to temple and all this. But he said it's not a religion and it's not a country. That's what he said about Judaism.
0: It's also, there's different kinds, just like in Christianity. There is the Reform, which we happen to be, which is the most sort of liberal form of Judaism. There's conservative, and then there is the religious right, the fundamentalists or the Orthodox. And the Orthodox, what I keep telling people, and Tim, you've heard this, Israel is the object lesson. The only way Israel ever came together is that the Israeli government, because it's a parliamentary system, had to allow the religious right a foothold in a secular government. This is the end result of allowing that, because the minute you let religion into secular government, you have fucked up your democracy. And that's exactly what the hypocrites like Johnson and the fascists on the Supreme Court, they're all phony. A Christian, an evangelical is a fascist who cloaks himself in the Bible.
1: That's right.
2: The whole situation in the Middle East, by the way, I know a guy who's a historian for the Middle East. He doesn't call it the Middle East. He calls it East Africa. Okay, so there is no such thing as the Middle East. It's East Africa. But anyway, historically, you have the French who went into this area, and I can think it was 1919, and the British also went in with them. And the Palestinians, the Jews, and the Christians were all living together in harmony until the French and the British came in, disrupted everything. You know why? Because they wanted their resources.
1: That's it.
2: They went in there to steal their resources.
1: This is it.
0: You go to Israel before this last catastrophe, before Netanyahu, and I've been there several times since 1992 was my first visit. Everyone lives together. And what I always say to people before they criticize Israel or anything that is, if you don't know it, if you don't understand it, I'm going to ask you some quick questions. What do you think of Abu Lafia? That's the first question. Tell me about Abu Ghosh and tell me what's unique about standing on top of Masada. And if you can't answer three simple questions about Israel, which every tourist can now answer those three questions, all right, you have forfeited the right to comment on Israeli foreign policy. The answers to that question, those questions, just for information, is Abu Lafia is the best bakery in the Tel Aviv area. It is in Jaffa, which is the next town over. It has been owned by Arab Christians for 60 years. It is the best bread you could possibly have. And everyone there gets along with everybody else. And just go and talk to them. In fact, the Somebody Feed Phil program did a whole thing when they did Tel Aviv, and one of their first stops was Abu Lafia's. Abu Ghosh is a Christian Arab town. You know, Israel, Tel Aviv and Jerusalem are only 45 minutes apart. So if you take the road going from Tel Aviv to Jerusalem, you go through a lot of small Arab towns. One of them is called Abu Ghosh. Abu Ghosh has the best freaking Middle Eastern food you could hope. You sit there and they just bring little plates, little plates, little plates. Uh-huh. It's fabulous. And when you're on top of Masada, and everyone should go just listen and learn the story of Masada, and whether you walk up or you're like me and you take the cable car because you're not crazy and it's 100 degrees out there, and you stand and you listen to the guy talk, what you'll notice is that overhead, jets keep going back and forth. And it's like every few minutes you got a jet roaring this way and then you have a jet roaring that way. And the tour guide says, why do you think there's so many jets? And of course, all of us Americans are like, duh, I don't know. What's the answer to that? And he's like, that's our Israeli airspace. That's our west, east to west space. It's this big. No one has any idea how small this country is. Yes, it is a longer country, you know, from the Golan down to Eilat. But Israel's this tiny little piece of land, and the airspace.
2: All right, if you look at the map,
0: literally 6 minutes of jet speed to go east-west. So that's why they keep having to go back and forth. Yeah. You know, and when you're there and you're standing at a kibbutz in the north, and they say, "Beware the Syrians and the snipers," they're talking about those guys right over there that you can see.
1: Mm-hmm.
0: Until you're there and you walk it. Yet when you walk the streets of Tel Aviv, or Jerusalem, or anywhere, even depending on which quarter. If you're walking in the Arab quarter, you're treated just fine. Everyone goes to work. Everyone gets along with each other. No one's asking questions because they're all living their lives just like we do here.
2: Yep. But that's what trying not, to get on with your life. Exactly.
0: But that is not what you're going to see on American TV. And I don't think there's any American, and especially AIPAC, which is a right-wing military group that is for purchasing arms and not Israel. That AIPAC is not a pro-Israeli group. They're a radical pro-fascist group.
1: Yep.
0: And people have to understand. And that's why I'm circling back. See, Tim, I knew you knew I'd get there. And that's why the mainstream Democrats like Dan Goldman lost. He took AIPAC money. We're done with you. We need progressive Dems willing to fight for progressive democratic values.
1: Yep.
0: And no AIPAC money. You need to starve that beast.
1: And this is the thing. After Tuesday night's election results and those Democratic Socialists won those primaries, the collective freakout on cable news and among the mainstream regular corporate Democrats is that they are realizing that people are waking up and they're tired of all of their tax dollars going to the Epstein class.
0: That's exactly right.
1: And to Israel.
0: No,
1: and there's no tax dollars helping us.
2: And for the Granite sidewalk, for Trump's Granite sidewalk, it cost $600,000.
1: Would you see now? They just fired like 40% of the Park Service because Trump wanted this African marble for his ballroom.
2: Yeah, marble. That's what it was. Marble. Yeah.
1: You know,
0: this needs to be a progressive democratic revolution because, you know, it's easy to see someone like Fetterman, who clearly, I think it's really interesting that someone like John Fetterman was a liberal Democrat until he had a massive brain injury. And only after he had a massive brain injury did he become a conservative. And it really begs the question that if you examine the brains of real conservatives, if there's something wrong with them.
2: Yeah,
0: because I swear, I'm not just being facetious here. This was his political beliefs. Here's center left.
2: When I was working on my doctorate, I was working in neurophysiology.
0: Oh, good.
2: I'm here to tell you that an injury like that can cause a definite behavioral change.
0: And that's what happened. He went from being center left, not just to center right, but to the right.
2: Yeah.
0: And you know, the Republicans in the Senate are like, yeah, well, we got an extra guy right here.
2: It just depends on where the damage is to the brain.
0: Well, clearly the damage there was in his thought processes because he can no longer function. And what he's done is he should resign if he had a shred of integrity because he's betrayed his voters, right,
2: yeah,
0: Tim?
2: I don't like him at all.
1: Joe and I are going to vote him out of office when he's up in 28. So.
0: Do you think he's going to run again? But do you think he'll even run again?
1: I don't know. Joe, what do you think?
4: I really don't care.
2: That's a good way to be.
1: There you go. Okay, so then I follow, I don't know, JC, you follow the Woke Ginger on TikTok and Instagram. He's the gentleman. He's also from St. Louis. But he does the videos about how much companies give to the Democratic and the Republican platform in terms of, he goes through the different brands in the grocery store and says, well, this company, well, he had a whole thing about lawn care products. And Scott, you know, the grass company, Scott. They gave Trump $500,000 for his inauguration.
2: I'm not
1: going to
2: buy their products anymore.
1: But then now they've pledged to pay to get for a $100 million or $1 million repair to the White House South Lawn and the Ellipse after they got trampled at the UFC fight. It's completely, it's decimated. All the grass is gone.
0: Oh, yeah,
2: it's horrible.
1: They're going to pay to they're going to pay to put it back. Good. Well, I guess it's one less use of our tax dollars again for something stupid.
2: Yeah.
1: You know, but let them do it. But don't buy their products.
2: Scott,
1: don't
2: I'll use a different brand of fertilizer.
1: Anyway, and now we found out the Trump administration.
0: Into an apartment.
1: Yeah.
0: Don't have to worry about fertilizer.
1: The Trump administration tried to force journalists to testify before a federal grand jury in a leak probe. And of course they did, right? Oh, and then the Mitch McConnell thing, right? So.
2: Yes.
1: People were wondering if he's still alive. I saw people getting on video going, oh, if Mitch McConnell dies, then Governor Beshear can appoint his replacement. Well, I got some bad news for you. The Kentucky legislature was afraid that this was going to happen, and so they changed the law that requires the state to have a special election to replace him if a senator dies.
2: Because they knew he was a possibility.
1: Yep. So the governor doesn't get to...
2: If he dies, it won't be much of a loss because he was not much of a person.
1: Right. Anyway, so so now GOP senator forced out by Trump. I think this is Bill Cassidy. He's pushing a $1.5 trillion investment for Social Security to try to shore it up.
2: No way. I'm a Social Security recipient. And what he wants to do is a big no-no. And you know why?
1: What is this, privatization of Social Security?
2: You ever hear of buying stock on margins?
1: Mm-hmm. Yep.
0: No.
2: What he wants to do is start a fund to take money out of Social Security and buy stock with it.
1: Oh, no. No, no, no.
0: That's our money.
1: Yep.
0: We worked hard to put it in.
1: And
2: Reagan started stealing it, and they've been stealing it ever since Reagan.
1: Right. And
0: that's right.
1: That's right. The $10 trillion they borrowed from the Social Security Trust Fund to pay for the Iraq and Afghanistan wars, they've never paid that back.
2: No,
1: they've never paid it back.
2: On margin, you buy it on credit. And if the stock falls, you're still liable for what you paid for it, even though it's below what you paid for it. So if you look at that and think of how that fund could get stuck paying for stocks that are worthless, no way can we do that.
1: Yeah. And then, let's see. So a federal judge wants answers as to why the tarp is still up at the Kennedy Center.
2: Because Trump's a little pussy.
1: Right.
0: Well, that's true. So, you know, infants, young infants under the age of about 9 months, if you take a little set of keys or a toy that they want and you put it on in their reach, but then you cover it with a blanket, they don't look because they lack a concept, a basic cognitive concept called object permanence.
2: He doesn't want to realize
0: almost
2: his name
0: all
2: is
0: babies.
2: Gone.
0: I'm sorry?
2: He doesn't want to realize his name is Ghana.
0: Right. Well, this is what denial is. Either he has a choice. He's either in denial or his brain hasn't functioned. Because almost 100% of all babies by 10 months, if you take the same keys, put the same, they will simply lift off the blanket. They have the object permanence to know
2: that. I don't know
0: that.
2: why the judge gave them till the 31st of July to
0: do
2: something. I would have said, do it this week.
0: Yeah, so he thinks he literally, and when our son, his best buddy, Stuart, when they were two, Stuart, when he was going to do something wrong, because this is visual, so only you two guys can see this, but every time Stuart went past us to do something naughty, he would go like this. He would cover his eyes as if he can't see us clearly, then we can't see him. And we'd be like, Stu, we can see what you're doing.
1: Right.
0: So, but he was two. Now, Trump is still mentally at the age that he thinks if we can't see it, we don't know his name isn't there anymore. And if that's not an indication of his dementia and his insanity, I don't know what to tell you.
1: Yeah, well, actually, this is interesting, too. I didn't know about this, but I just saw a video from the guy that Epistemic Crisis, the guy that he's the home health care nurse that treats geriatric patients all day. But he was pointing out that this experimental drug that Eli Lilly is letting Trump take. It's mm-hmm. it's a GOP-3, which I had never heard of a GOP-3.
2: I'm on a GLP-1.
1: Well, this is a GOP-3, and supposedly it improves your kidneys and your heart.
2: They all say that. I'm on Ozempic.
1: Yep.
2: That's a GL1.
1: But he's the only person that's getting access to this drug.
0: But do we know that's true, or is that a rumor?
1: No, they said that they approved it for a high-profile 79-year-old person at the White House.
0: They didn't say. I mean, I understand, but...
1: Who else is 79 years old and at the White House?
0: Plus, there's no question he's in congenitive heart failure. He's got depleted kidneys.
2: The old people call that dropsy. Huh? Old people called that dropsy because you couldn't... Your legs got fat and, the lymph fluid couldn't get back.
0: He also had another stroke because when he falls asleep, the droop, he can control it during the day. But once you can see the droop, you can see the right side weakness. You can see him holding his right side by his side now. The limited walking. I'm someone who has very limited walking, you know, because I have very serious back issues. I know somebody when I see one, what's going on, because I unfortunately own that myself. So all of those physical symptoms are very, very dangerous. He never recovered fully from the stroke he had in November 2019, which the press very helpfully completely suppressed.
2: Right.
1: Yep.
0: But he can't hide this one now, because now the falling asleep all day, which he did. I love the fact that while the evangelicals were doing their bullshit and Dan Patrick tried to tell us that there's nothing about religion in the Constitution, who never bothered to read beginning of it, you know, like the first paragraph. He's just sitting there like, what the fuck?
1: Right, but I got some sad news for you, Sue, JC, and that's that Elon Musk loses trillionaire status as global tech route hits SpaceX. Oh, their stock tanked.
0: He's got all those children to feed.
2: Well, at one point he went down to $656 billion. He's back up now to almost a trillion.
0: You know, and he needs to.
2: That's the smallest violin playing Hearts and Flowers, right?
0: He needs to pay every country, every person back from his money.
2: Absolutely.
1: This is what I'm saying. This is why people are tired of their tax dollars going to Epstein class. You know?
0: Yep.
1: Right?
2: Well, he's no genius, that's for sure, because he didn't invent Tesla. Tesla came from two inventors who created the prototypes in their garage and sold them the two prototypes.
0: Oh, yeah. He's invented nothing.
1: Yeah.
0: Just another Nepo baby who, you know, the classic, they were all born on third base and think they hit a triple.
1: Right. Yep. Anyways, then a judge permanently blocked Trump's executive order requiring proof of citizenship to vote, as well as the other judge who blocked the database that they created, you know, to run the voter list through. So, you know, but now the head of the Postal Service testified before Congress and said they're still going to do it. So, but this injunction should stop the Postal Service from not delivering ballots. They'll be stopped.
2: Yeah. I called my city hall and I asked them, I asked them when I was supposed to get my ballot. Okay. And then, they kind of intimated to me, which I'm going to do, use UPS. Fuck the Postal Service. Send it back to us with UPS. That's kind of what I got from them.
1: Yeah.
0: Democrats, this is one area that I'm very proud of the Democrats. They've been very pro on this. They've been looking ahead. They've been setting things in motion so that they could protect both mail-in voting, you know, and as well as rights to vote. And of course, thanks to Mark Elias and Democracy Docket, right now the blue states are 0-10 in shutting down everything
2: Michigan
0: about voting. That's
2: very good.
0: They're not
2: good.
0: Turning.
2: Michigan is very good. They said, no, you can't have our voter data.
1: Yeah.
0: So did Maryland.
1: Well, in court.
0: What about Missouri? Because I know a bunch of
2: Missouri
0: red states.
2: Missouri is so red that the minute you walk in the state, your face flushes with red.
1: But the thing is court they lost court after court after court after court.
0: Pennsylvania, they didn't they lose in Pennsylvania too?
1: Yes,
0: because right they now lose. They were zero. They literally have won none. They've lost 10. 10 blue states filed right. suit. 10 blue states have won.
1: And this this headline actually made me laugh because Trump to ask Congress to make 15% ethanol gas blend permanent. And the only reason they're doing this is to try to lower the gas prices. But here's the thing that I found out. Do not put E15 in your car.
2: Right, exactly.
1: Do not, because
2: do not use it.
1: Ethanol evaporates at 100 degrees.
2: And it leaves water in your oil pan.
1: Yep, and also it causes what's called vapor lock. So if the ethanol...
2: The 60s vapor lock was common on Fords.
1: Yeah.
2: I remember those old Fords. They'd get hot, vapor lock, you'd have to sit in the shade, wait for it.
1: Yeah.
0: I don't know anything about ethanol, but
1: so
0: I don't
1: ethanol
0: think
1: is made from corn, right? And
0: okay.
1: you normally yeah. most regular unleaded at the when you look at the gas pump is 10% ethanol. They're trying to up it to 15% ethanol because of the whole thing with the war in Iran and the fuel prices and everything. But the problem
2: right,
1: is if you put E15
2: goes down with
1: yeah, but if you put E15 in your car and it gets to over 100 degrees, the ethanol evaporates and the gas fills up your lines and causes your engine to shut down, called vapor lock.
2: Exactly, and you don't ever want to use it in small engines, like lawnmowers or motorcycles.
0: Okay.
2: You don't put the engines because it causes corrosion.
1: Yeah.
0: Very good to know. See, I wouldn't know anything about this.
1: So stick with your 10%. Do not put E15 in your car.
2: Yeah, don't. I mean, fortunately, the gas station here has 10 and then 15 and then premium. Okay, well, premium has gone down. Premium, it used to be 92 to 96. Right now, premium is 91. So they've lowered even the premium gas now. They didn't lower the price, but they lowered the octane down to 91. And by the way, have you ever heard or drank Everclear?
1: I have not, but I know what it is.
2: It's 98% ethanol.
1: Right.
2: And people drink it all the time.
0: Oh, people drink it?
2: It's a liquor.
1: Yeah.
2: Everclear.
0: Oh.
2: 98% ethanol.
1: It'll mess you up, man. But anyway.
2: It's a great Kool-Aid in it.
1: Yeah, so we saw these.
0: You did not.
2: Yes, we did.
1: Yeah.
2: Grape soda and grape Kool-Aid.
1: It's basically Granny's moonshine, right? But we saw these the same day that these two powerful earthquakes hit Venezuela. They also hit Japan and Northern California on the same day.
0: Wow.
1: So four earthquakes in the same day. Something. Maybe that's a warning. And we saw the Supreme Court. Anytime you have three rulings that were all three written by Judge Alito, you know we're going to be bad. So they removed the protections from thousands of Haitians and Syrian immigrants, you know, which is terrible. And we've already talked about the Monsanto thing, you know.
2: Oh,
1: so
2: yeah. I actually worked there for a while
0: people.
2: As a consultant. Did not like it.
0: They're just terrible, terrible human beings. It's just so disgraceful. And this is why we have to enlarge the court. It's not just court reform, but we really have to go to at least 13. We need four new Supreme Court judges. You know, I've said this before, but in 1869, and I will tell you that's like, you know, 160 years ago, the court moved from 7 judges to 9 judges. When the country moved from 7 federal courts districts to 9, they said one Supreme Court justice per district. This way they get that caseload and it doesn't get overwhelming. And the population in 1869 was roughly 33 million people. And now, all these years later, we have 13 districts, but we still only have 9
2: judges.
0: And our population is roughly 340 million people.
1: Mm-hmm.
0: So you tell me why we haven't enlarged the court.
1: Well,
0: it has to be an uneven number, but at least it should be 13. At least it should be representational to the federal district courts.
2: And it should be answerable to an ethics committee.
0: And there has to be real ethics. And one could argue easily there needs to be term limits.
1: Right. And the other thing, too, I've been saying this, is that we should make it like the Ninth Circuit. The Ninth Circuit has 30 judges on it. And for each case, a random selection of 11 judges gets to hear each case.
0: I did not know that, but I like that idea.
1: That's the way they do it in the Ninth Circuit.
0: And so, if you had 13 judges, you know what? You could do that to nine. You could say, there's 13 judges, but we have a random nine, because that's what people, you know, that would be fine too, but it has to be balanced. And it can't be, you know, the fucking Heritage Foundation and Leonard Leo and his fellow fascists who bought these seats. And when people commit perjury, Brett Kavanaugh, Amy Cunt, Barrett, you need to be thrown off the court because you committed crimes. And you, Clarence Thomas, and you, John Roberts, and you, Samuel Alito, who took tons of money, millions of dollars, should be off the courts, even if you're not in prison, because you're all compromised.
1: Well,
0: you give your wife $10 million, John Roberts, and you don't recuse yourself. Why are you, you know, no accountability. It's absolutely un-American.
1: Doesn't Amy Coney Barrett have two adopted Haitian children?
0: She doesn't give a shit about that. She thinks these people all think they're above the law. They all think, and they've shown that it's working. Kavanaugh can make, you know, gets a $200,000 payoff to his bills. He purges the shit out of himself. She's in a cult. She purges herself. There's no accountability. So, of course, they're going to lie their asses off, and they'll say whatever they had. You got Susan Collins. You got a bitch like that, you know, a concerned bitch who's busy telling you, I don't have a problem that I voted for Kavanaugh. So as much as I might have issues with Graham Plattner, even though he was born in Blue Hill, Maine, which is where my family is, I hope he cleans her clock.
1: Yeah.
2: Hope so, too. But, you know, there's one thing about the Supreme Court, the word supreme, that bothers me, okay? Mm-hmm. Because being a scientist, you know, I had to learn the scientific method, okay, when I was going for my doctorate and everything, you do research. There's two things in Latin. A posteriori and a priori. Have you ever heard those two terms? A priori is knowledge you know instinctually. It's knowledge maybe that's God created that man has to follow. But a posteriori is knowledge that man has garnered for himself or herself to use. And so the Supreme Court is not a priori. The Supreme Court is just like everybody else. Their knowledge is a posteriori. It's knowledge that that they've gotten from what they call it, the Socratic method, okay? And from precedents. Okay, that's a posteriori knowledge. There is no knowledge that any of those justices have that's come straight down from God to them that tells them, you got to do this.
0: Mm-hmm.
2: That's what the law should be.
0: Correct.
2: So what they're doing is they're legislating.
0: Oh, yeah, no doubt.
2: Yep. Okay, so the word supreme is a joke.
1: Yeah.
2: They're not supreme at all.
1: Yeah, well, and then again, a federal court blocked portions of Trump's loan restrictions for grad students. Now, this is the thing over, they tried to declassify nursing and physical therapy as non-professional. Well, the courts are making them reverse that so that nursing is considered professional and physical therapy and phlebotomists and all this stuff.
2: I think I'm approved for $20,000 for my first year of graduate study.
1: Good. And then
2: I'm going to be sitting out there with a student loan. Yep. It's going to be crazy.
1: And then
0: our son's looking at going back for a master's and, you know, he's thinking the same thing.
2: Yes.
1: Yep.
0: But his kids, he needs to make some changes for his children.
2: My student loans from when I went to school at the University of Missouri and when I went to graduate school at St. Louis University, I paid those all back by teaching. I taught, and every year I taught, I'd go to the office, and they had like a seal, and I'd fill out this application. They press the seal on the application. I'd send it in, and they'd take so much off my loan until I got all my loans paid down.
0: I was so lucky because I grew up in New York City, and right before, while I was in high school, they started University of New York. Free tuition. So I got into Hunter College and I had free tuition, but I had to take out loans for registration and books. Mm-hmm. I came from a very poor family. I was the first one to go to college and I got these 3% NDSL loans and it still took me 10 years to pay them off.
1: Yeah.
2: Well, I always tell people, fortunate. They considered where I was teaching inner city. And that's why I got to do that.
0: I had to pay them off. But my story is I did graduate early because I was 8 months pregnant almost 8 months pregnant in December of 72. And when I went to the professors, I said, I'm not coming back for January until I graduate because I can't fit in the damn desk. You know, the old round desk where the desk came around. I had to sit like this. I couldn't get into the desk. And they were like, we will give you an A. Don't come back. Don't deliver on campus. And off I went. I got my degree. And then 3 weeks later, I had my daughter.
2: Well, I am going to hopefully graduate in 2 years. I'm trying to get it done in 2 years.
0: So this is a doctorate?
2: Yeah, it's a second doctorate. I worked on a first doctorate in biology.
0: In what? So what will this be?
2: In AI.
0: In the AI.
2: A doctorate in AI. And one of the first courses that I have on my schedule to take is the ethics course.
1: Yeah, that'll be 800 level interesting. Ethics
2: course.
0: And what was that quantum one you mentioned? Because that sounds like something that would be
2: interesting. That is a book that I've written that I've kind of...
0: Oh, yeah, but is there a doctorate in quantum?
2: But I have a chapter.
0: But is there a master's program or a doctorate program in quantum?
2: I have a master's degree in psychology.
0: Yeah.
2: Okay, and my PhD was in biology. I did physiology, researched reproductive hormones. That's what I did as research.
0: That's funny, you know. It took Peter 2 years after college. He was in a doctorate program for reproductive biology, but he really wanted to go and become a doctor. So
2: I basically have, I don't know, something like 221 hours that I did. That's over. I did 50 years ago. Okay,
0: yeah.
2: And now I'm going to go back and do 30 hours. Now again.
0: Well, it took him 2 years to get into med school, and then he just left reproductive dialysis, and he's a retired psychiatrist now.
2: Well, I taught.
0: Double boarded, I might brag.
1: But I want to. I want
2: anatomy to.
0: Yeah, try to stop us, Tim.
1: Yeah,
0: we're
1: I want to close out with a question for you both, that is, why did Marco Rubio take Tiffany Trump's husband to an official meeting on ending the Iran war?
2: I did not hear that.
1: Did you see the picture, the photo of J.D. Vance using a laptop to draw up this MOU in the middle of like a hotel lobby?
2: I heard about
1: and the
2: it.
1: Close-up showed a woman's PIV card or CAC card in the laptop, which is a violation of security violation. He was using somebody's CAC card, you know. And typing on a classified document in the middle of an open air with people looking over his shoulder.
0: I love his explanations about Watergate because none of us, of course, were alive during that time. Whoa. So he can swill all the bullshit he wants. And he forgot that there's people like, you know, JC and I who remember it all too well.
1: Right. Yeah.
2: Well, and when I had my CAC card working for the Air Force, man, you get arrested if you use that card wrong.
1: Right.
0: Okay. Wait. I don't know what that is.
1: In the military they call it a common access control, CAC. It's your badge that opens the doors with the proxy reader, but you also has a chip on it, and you have to insert it into your computer to log on to use the computer.
2: I had two badges. I had the one that was the CAC card, and I'd insert that in my computer. But I had another yellow badge that kind of opened all the doors.
1: Yeah, well, that was before they combined them.
2: The thing about that was the security. I had five digits that I had to punch in when I stuck my yellow card in the card reader. And then I had one digit more, like maybe the last one was a zero. But if I typed the last one with a one, they'd know I was under duress, that somebody was using me to get into the building. And all these air police would show up.
0: Is that right?
1: Yeah.
2: They have a special way to secretly tell when you're trying to enter the building, to tell them that somebody's making you let them into the building.
0: Well, at least they used to have security devices.
2: Well,
0: Apparently they don't have those anymore.
2: Well, you can't do tailgating either. Tailgating, they'll get you for that.
0: What's that?
2: You like go open the door with your card and go in, and somebody runs past you and goes in too.
1: Someone follows you through the door. You have to scan your, so they have a record of you going through the door. But right. Anyway, with that, we're going to wrap it up this week, and we'll close out with our good buddy Lauren's latest song. Well, it's not her latest song. It's actually a repeat because she's on vacation. It's Raining Lies to It's Raining Men. So with that, take it away, Lauren, and we will see you all soon.
4: Hi, I'm your weather girl, and have I got news for you. These days, get ready to ignore reality and leave your facts at home. Duplicity is rising, integrity sinking low, according to our leaders.

0: Trump kept pushing the sabotage conspiracy, and his supporters kept trying to sell it, even when the evidence was just laughably weak.
1: We haven't been able to verify the video, but take a look. June 19th, a male, blue shirt, reaches in, stays there for a little while. He goes back down, comes back up multiple times. But what are they doing with their hands in the pool? Are they cutting the lining? Are they peeling off the paint? Now, we don't know if they're committing a crime. They'll probably tell you they dropped their wedding ring.
0: Wait, is that the best you got? That is pathetic. As for they'll probably tell you they dropped their wedding ring, yeah, maybe they did. Maybe those people at the reflecting pool dropped their wedding ring after leaving their wife for a 25-year-old co-worker. Jesse would know what that is like. It's actually one of the many fun facts that you can learn about on his Wikipedia page, along with, in November 2024, Waters stated he had not been invited to his mother's home for Thanksgiving. And I do not blame his mom for that. She's a child psychologist and she tried her best. Sometimes you just get one that sucks.
2: Okay, I've given up saying we've reached the stupidest part of the timeline, Chris, because there's always another level of stupid, isn't there? Certainly
3: yeah,
2: is.
3: Yeah,
2: yes.
3: Yes.
2: For instance, who said observers are noting that the reflecting pool fiasco, in which Trump created the idea there was an emergency, ignored experts, bypassed normal procedures to give a wildly inflated contract to a crony, bragged about his success, ignored the problems, claimed the enemies had sabotaged him, and finally stationed troops around the landmark that had turned into a swamp, represents the Trump administration perfectly. Who said that?
3: Gonzo the Great.
2: No, that would be Heather Cox Richardson, which is generally the right guess. The quote.
3: Right.
2: It generally is Heather Cox Richardson. Once again, reviewing. Usually the answer to guess the quote is Heather Cox Richardson. All right.
3: Okay.
2: Good morning, everybody.
3: Hi.
2: Happy
3: Hi.
2: Monday.
3: Hi.
2: I know it's starting to thin out in here like the Great American Fair. Bella is off to her new job already. She'll be back on Wednesday and Thursday.
3: Uh-huh. We don't even have tens of people in here like they had at the fair.
2: Do we even have a squeaky tank?
3: No, we don't.
2: We've melted ice cream, broken Ferris wheel. That also sums up the entire Trump presidency.
3: An arch made of Lego. Did you see that?
2: No.
3: Oh, yeah, they had a replica of the arch that Trump wants to build, and it was like this thing.
2: I'm hoping that it's right out of Spinal Tap, and it's Stonehenge, and you do it on a napkin at Mar-a-Lago, and they actually make it that big, like 3 inches. Okay, because, you know, our listeners are...
3: Scamps?
2: Yes, okay. And also the best reporters out there.
3: All right.
2: Shelby posted, so the Great American State Fair lasted approximately 17 minutes before a guy got caught masturbating in public. America 250. Make America. Again. Wow. Wow, wow. Okay. Yeah, how about that? And Fox News is trying to pretend there's big crowds when there's just a whole empty lawn behind them. And how's that ceasefire going, Chris? Have you checked in on Iran? I tried to check out this weekend. How's that going? How's that ceasefire going?
3: They say that there's another ceasefire this morning weekend of bombing.
2: Okay. Oh, so the bombing is how the peace deal's going.
3: Yeah, Trump said that Iran is desperate for a ceasefire, and which makes me think that they're not. And so this may fall apart again.
2: Oh, also, we're back at the total annihilation part of this, show again.
3: Like
2: the Lagner wiped him off the face of the earth.
3: It's, it's like the 4th or 5th time that he's threatened that.
2: Right.
3: He never follows through. Like, he never follows through with anything.
2: All right. So
3: we're
2: all in a mood. We will get your chance to say goodbye to Bella. She'll be back Wednesday and Thursday to train the new Bella, who is Sam, who's fantastic.
3: Uh-huh. I'm here.
2: Yeah,
3: I'm on the board.
2: Chris is running the board with his giant ham fists. Lonnie's here. Thank you, Lonnie.
3: Hi, Lonnie.
2: But someone who posted this, they said, Bella explaining Arby's down there will make me laugh for weeks and weeks. Yeah, she had to explain my hate letter to me. Okay. Hopefully Sam speaks Gen Z, because apparently I am, my vagina is Arby's roast beef.
3: Uh-huh.
2: Is that a common... smear? I mean, saying that a woman has roast beef in her pants?
3: Beef curtains is a relatively common term for that, but I mean, I guess if you're...
2: Because from my memory...
3: If your vagina is gently used, then sure, it looks like an Arby's roast beef.
2: Sure, I could put it on eBay as gently used, yes.
3: And then, if you have problems with it, it looks like it has horsey sauce.
2: Okay. Well, you know what? Growing up in Lockport, New York, as I recall... Arby's was delicious, so I'm gonna take that as a compliment.
3: I have a delicious roast beef vagina. I'm upset that the one down here on Sunset closed.
2: Oh, sad.
3: That was the closest one.
2: Sad.
3: I know.
2: Okay, so That's how, hang on, hold please. That's how all that is going. Wait, uh-huh. I'm getting to the, this is the update. Trump insists D.C. landmarks are completely restored after Sunday morning tour. The criminally made algae is gone.
3: Yep.
2: You can't make algae either criminally or otherwise.
3: It happens.
2: Check photosynthesis. Check into it. It comes from the ridiculous, decision to paint the pool, to seal it and paint it a dark color.
3: Sealing it is what sealed the fate of the algae.
2: Mm-hmm, mm-hmm. Did he in fact go on a Sunday morning tour? I'm going to say he didn't.
3: Oh, God, no. Oh, hell no.
2: He said
3: he's too lazy for that.
2: Landmarks have been completely renovated and restored. The reflecting pool is now in full use. No, it's not. It looks the same.
3: It's still fenced.
2: And the Strait of Hormuz is not open.
3: It's still fenced off.
2: Right. And there's still algae and there's still floating blue paint that came up from the... Okay. After suffering great damage from criminal radical left vandals, people that truly hate our country. Oh, he also announced his latest taxpayer-funded, we will be fixing up the dilapidated, worn-out, and very dangerous East Potomac golf course. Of all the dangerous golf courses, even including the ones where O.J. was looking for the real killer, that one's the most dangerous. It is a murderous, dangerous, whew, I am glad that threat is going to be gone to the public. Okay. See what I mean?
3: Anymore.
2: See what I mean about the stupidest timeline? Also, I'm wearing, first of all, we only have two more days of Pride, today and tomorrow. And this is in honor of Pete and Chastin Buttigieg. And their-

0: be okay, but that didn't mean we weren't harmed. Whatever your politics, it's awful, wrong, and can never become normal. He explained that a police officer and CPS worker showed up at his house. He said it is swatting. That's
1: yeah,
0: what it is.
1: It was.
0: Which can often end in tragedy. So he was told the children would have a forensic interview the next day, and he was not, or any member of the family, allowed to be present. He had to be separated from his children, right? Put them through, I don't know, 24 hours at least of hell, yeah. Right? Hopefully. According to Buttigieg, the visit was triggered by, quote, an anonymous caller who had contacted CBS and claimed, quote, he had spoken to a woman who claimed to have met me at a conference several years ago in Alabama where she said I told her I'd committed unspeakable violent crimes. And the caller believed my children were still at risk. Tell me how some lunatic funk. I mean, this can happen to any of us.
1: It can. It really can. And, CPS has to investigate when
0: right.
1: they get a tip like this.
0: He said the officer had a couple obvious questions. He asked if I'd been to the town where the woman claimed she met me. I had not. Then the officer made clear he believed this was politically motivated. Yeah, but here we are, right?
1: Mm-hmm.
0: It's obviously, it was like right after Father's Day and they posted pictures and you can't tell me there wasn't a homophobic element to that. You know, obviously the implication mm-hmm. would be that, oh, it's, pedophile related or
1: Absolutely.
0: Something.
1: Absolutely.
0: Ay, ay, ay. Anyway.
1: Gay people are used to that slur. But, every once in a while, it rears its ugly head again. And it's like, I don't know what to do about it.
0: Yeah. I mean, when provably, statistically, the vast majority of pedophiles are straight identified men, i.e. see the Epstein files, mm-hmm. right? Anyway, but so send some love and pride out to Pete and Chastain. I hope it's a she. I hope she gets prosecuted to the fullest extent of the law. This can't be okay, no matter where you are. I wouldn't want this to happen to someone on the right.
1: No,
0: it's just
1: absolutely
0: not. And again, dragging people's family and children
1: right.
0: into it. They're what, four?
1: Yeah.
0: The twins? They must have been terrified. And it's anyway.
1: I mean, in his Substack, he said they took him home that night and tried to give him the most normal bedtime possible.
0: Yeah, yeah, yeah.
1: Hey,
0: what an end to pride, right? This story. Ay, ay, ay. All right, so I'm not even sure where to start with the rest of the... Oh, can I just say, my friend, politics girl, Lee McGowan,
1: uh-huh.
0: We got to get her back on. She is just kicking ass and taking names on CNN. Because I'm telling you, Chris, I'm getting that creeping, horrible, purity tests. Like, please let's not up these midterms, right, with purity tests on the left.
1: Some
0: because
1: people are wanting purity
0: there was a pro-trans candidate that was chased out of the Pride Parade in San Francisco over Gaza. And
1: that
0: I'm
1: was
0: like,
1: Scott Wiener. He was, No, he's he's in first place to replace Nancy Pelosi. So he's
0: yes.
1: more than just an anti-trans candidate. He's
0: No, he's not anti-trans. He's pro-trans.
1: Pro-trans, yeah.
0: Yes.
1: Yeah.
0: But, I mean, anyway, I knew we were going to start having all these conversations, democratic socialists, and blah, blah, blah. It's, look, you know what I think we should say? Any democratic candidate wins anywhere? Good.
1: Yes.
0: Hooray.
1: Absolutely.
0: Good. I'm happy for New York that they have Mayor Mondami. I think he's doing I don't live in New York, but mm-hmm. I think he's doing a great job from everything I can tell.
1: Yep.
0: Establishment candidates are going to win in some places. It is just, we are in the moral existential crisis of our time.
1: Right.
0: This is not politics anymore. And it's, I'm sorry, we said this back to 2016, Chris. It's all in Malcolm mm-hmm. Nance's book. Russia counted
1: mm-hmm.
0: on being able to splinter the left vote, which is exactly what
1: Absolutely.
0: Happened. And again, we can't say enough. Lots of our friends voted for Bernie in the primary,
1: mm-hmm.
0: but then wholeheartedly supported Hillary. We're not talking about those people. We're talking
1: right.
0: about the people that Russia was able to influence to stay home
1: yep.
0: or vote for
1: yep.
0: Trump
1: yep.
0: because they were Bernie dead-enders. And that's what they always count on. There's going to be some issue. In 24, it was Gaza.
1: Mm-hmm.
0: And Chris, you and I have said this till we're blue in the face. Condemning Netanyahu and those policies is not being anti-Semitic.
1: Exactly.
0: So, when
1: Any
0: they talk
1: than...
0: about, there's an anti-Semitism
1: no.
0: problem on the left, I'm like, there are literal Nazi flags
1: right.
0: on the right.
1: Right, right. Israel is an independent country,
0: yeah.
1: and right now its leadership is far right. It
0: yeah.
1: is okay to criticize the far right warmongering leadership of a country,
0: right.
1: of another
0: right.
1: country.
0: Right.
1: It is.
0: Right.
1: And this morning, Mika Brzezinski was tisking one of the
0: She's so good at pearl clutching.
1: Yeah, she was clutching her pearls at one of the candidates that won New York.
0: Yeah,
1: and I'm like, Mika is filthy rich.
0: Right.
1: the message of these people.

0: who won in New York is your life is very hard because it is unaffordable. I am going to make that better. Right. That's what resonates with voters in New York. And Mika can't hear it because she has all the money in the world.
1: Yeah. Well, also, Chris, what, why is there this same pearl clutching every time? Like, oh my God, far left candidates won in the bluest city in the country. Whether it's you know, somewhere like L.A. or New York or whatever, it's not some huge story. Like, oh my God, gasp, clutch the pearls, in crystal blue New York City.
0: Right. But they won, and Mamdani won because their message was, "I will lower your cost of living."
1: Right.
0: That resonates with people.
1: This is my point. I thought our friend Politics Girl made a good point about let's not let them box us into these are far left policies and Democrats need to distance themselves. No, listen to what she said about
2: this idea that it's far left for us to have some form of universal health care. That's not far left. We're having the World Cup right now. Every single country in the World Cup has universal health care except us. Like, that's not a far left position. That's a pretty general world position. It's not far left to be able to say, I want to work a job and be able to afford a place to live and food. It's not far left, right, to say that you want to stay home with your baby when they're born and take care of them and have paid family leave and affordable school when they are grown up. That's not far left. That is pretty standard for the rest of the world.
1: Mm-hmm. Thank you. Thank you. And thank you. Let's not let them, you know, because if you poll all this specific stuff she's talking about, it is wildly popular. Mm-hmm. It's not, you know, Trump can sit there all he wants and go, the communists are electing communists. He doesn't even know what communism is.
0: No
1: one here is a communist.
0: And he's never had to struggle to buy groceries. He's never had to struggle to pay rent. He's never had to struggle in his life. So none of this resonates with him.
1: And if you don't think our healthcare system is insane, I don't know what to tell you. You know, it's the number one cause of bankruptcies. You can have insurance, which you can barely afford anyway, and still go bankrupt if you get sick.
0: Did I see this morning that 4 million people are off of Obamacare because it's gotten horribly expensive?
1: Yeah.
0: And nobody in D.C. gives a crap about that.
1: Oh, my God. I've been telling you, I've been catching up on my Grey's Anatomy. I'm on the latest season. It is so brilliant, without even saying Trump's name, how they are able to spotlight the real issues. And, you know, it's real people dying of cancer because they don't believe in science and they cut research and people's clinical trials getting, you know, canceled. And people that go, oh, I don't do politics. It's like, oh, well, my child just died of pediatric cancer because they cut funding for pediatric. I mean, there are real world consequences to these horrible policies. So let's get it together, people. Let's get it together, get it together, get it together. Okay. We have a big Monday show, you know. We're not slacking. We have Rude Pundit, John Fugelsang, and Pastor John Pavlovitz.
0: John Fugelsang later on today is going to have an incredible interview with Governor Andy Beshear of Kentucky. And Kentucky's kind of going through it right now with all those floods.
1: And we love Governor Beshear, and we send our thoughts out to Kentucky.
0: Yep.
1: All right, 21 minutes after home state of House Parks.
0: Yeah.
1: Most importantly.
0: Yes.
1: 21 minutes after the hour. I forgot to ask you, can you stay 5 to 6 hours today?
3: I think he has other things to do, Stephanie.
4: Anything for you, Steph.
3: Don't say that, because she'll take you up on that.
1: No. My show isn't even that long, but, you know. you know, Chris makes a joke, but yes, my dad's running mate, Goldwater, was one that told Nixon. That Republican Party is so long gone that you literally have the sitting vice president of the United States saying, by the way, the same thing that those of us on our side have said. If Fox News and right-wing radio existed, Nixon would still be in office. They're saying, like, that's a good thing.
4: It's an accurate thing. It's a horrific thing for the country and the American people. But I can't disagree that if we allowed propaganda to take over the minds of the American people, then, yeah, we would be stuck with nothing but Richard Nixon's and Donald Trump's for the rest of, you know, eternity.
1: Yeah. Unbelievable. So I am obviously wearing my Abort the Court shirt for a reason. Where do we even start? So we mentioned the dissents. Justice Sotomayor, quote, this is the man who falsely claimed Haitians were eating people's pets and called Haiti a filthy, dirty, disgusting country. The court somehow decided that wasn't racial hostility akin to declaring water isn't wet. Justice Kagan said the evidence the Haitian plaintiffs have offered includes statements by the president so repellent and racially inflected that the majority declines to put them in print. Just your thoughts on just this one.
4: Yeah. So first of all, Alito is an outright liar, period. And he's going to get to the result he wants to get to. Evidence be damned, Constitution be damned. But even more fundamentally, Steph, you know, this is the Supreme Court helping Donald Trump destroy the principle and practice of humanitarian protection in America, period. You know, this is the opposite of what America should stand for, and I used to think did stand for. We're destroying humanitarian protection, and the Supreme Court is complicit in that. Shame on them.
1: It's, you know, people are all over it, of course, online. Just, you know, give us, you're tired, you're hungry, you're, oh, F it. The Supreme Court said, forget that. What's written on the Statue of Liberty. David Jolly, who our friend, who, speaking of former Republicans, decent humans, who I'm happy to say is ahead in his Florida governor's race, he said temporary protected status is exactly what it says it is, temporary protection for people who fled violence, instability, and danger. In Florida, our large Haitian community plays a major role in our economy, our communities, and our cultural vibrancy. To send Haitians or Syrians back to the violent conditions they fled would be cruel, dangerous, and deeply wrong. This kind of brutality done in our name is unconscionable and a contradiction of the American way. Here we are again. The cruelty seems to be the point, right?
4: The cruelty is the point. And, you know, if this doesn't continue, look, we're always looking for the points of light, and sometimes they're really hard to see amidst the Trump-induced darkness. But, I mean, Steph, if this does not inspire us to fight for actual Supreme Court reform, then I don't believe anything will.
1: Yeah, well, exactly. I mean, that's the other thing that I saw all over, what do you call it, the you know, social media. Our friend John Pavlovich said, to hell with the Supreme Court. The majority of these justices are morally compromised, beholden to a fascist, and have abandoned the laws of this land. History will count them as traitors to this nation and threats to humanity. I just think it's a deal breaker to say you're not for expanding the Supreme Court at this point, don't you?
4: Yeah. Expanding the Supreme Court, instituting a mandatory code of ethics that, if violated, can result in actual sanctions. And the other thing, Steph, we have to go to the front end of this process. We have to stop letting these judges lie in their Senate confirmation hearings. When they do it, when they deceive us about what they will do if they're confirmed, we prosecute them for lying to Congress. This is not rocket science. It's just good government 101.
1: To our point, Jasmine posted, we can't live with the Supreme Court for years and years. The untold damage they're doing to this country is staggering. The next Democratic president should seek to expand the court to an ideological balance. It should match the number of circuit courts, as we've said over and over again.
4: 13. Nine is not a magic number, right?
1: Right.
4: In our nation's history, we've had 5 Supreme Court justices. We've had 10 Supreme Court justices. Let's raise it to 13, to at least norm for the increase in population and caseloads.
1: And let's talk about just the racism behind all of it. David Heath said, allowing people fleeing for their lives to seek asylum is a basic human right recognized by the United Nations. The Supreme Court today handed down 2 devastating opinions, making it virtually impossible under the Trump administration.

0: It's Stephanie Miller.
1: Yeah, do it. Do it. Do me. Do it. Hey, it's Richard Chu from WCPT Chicago.
2: Hey, Richard.
1: Let's hear some Chu's views. I need some Chu's views.
3: Okay.
1: Go ahead.
3: Well, here we go. First of all, Bella, we love you. We will miss you. But Stephanie, I wanted to just lock into what you were saying about the purity test. There were some people that showed up at a protest. Cory Booker was at this weekend in Texas. And just yelling and screaming and talking about the money that he took from AIPAC and this, that, and the other. We have to be the voice, you, me, and all the rest of us in the progressive conversation, about making sure that we don't get caught up in this box that
2: right.
3: you so well put about purity tests. It's going to be detrimental. We've got to push back.
1: Yeah,
3: we know some of our candidates and electors aren't perfect, but damn, we got to push back on people that are trying to make it seem like if the Democratic candidates aren't perfect, then they shouldn't be running for office. It's ludicrous. It
1: yeah.
3: just is.
1: Yeah. Well, particularly at a time when we're literally, Richard, as I said, in the existential crisis of our time, in my opinion, morally, economically,
3: right.
1: and nobody can afford anything. Let's not turn on each other, right? I mean, again,
3: right.
1: different candidates are going to win in different places, and you got that's why we've got to make it a big tent. Go ahead.
3: Stephanie, like you said before, how about taking that energy? How about taking that energy and yelling at Republicans? How about showing up at a Republican event? And like Chris, if you said the same thing, show up at a Republican event with that same vitriol and energy. Don't show up at a Democratic event beefing on our people. We need to pull together. Anyhow,
2: don't apologize.
1: I hate the labels. I'm an ultra liberal because I like Mayor Mamdani, and I don't know because I like Mayor Bass. I don't know what I'm a neoliberal. Whatevs.

0: Hi, and welcome back. Just 937 days left to go in our countdown to liberty. Here we are somewhere in Donald Trump's America, where we have yet to see gas under $3 a gallon. You can still see Iran getting bombed by the United States. Donald Trump did get off the golf course today, but more importantly, I did see a member of the Republican Party today with an I Worship Donald Trump t-shirt, while I saw a Democrat who got really upset with James Carville for not being progressive enough. So I guess there is some similarities between the left and the right. They both hate James Carville. All I can tell you is, folks, what a wonderful day it is to be out in America. Happy 4th of July week coming up. Celebrate it early, celebrate it often, blow off fireworks, and never forget the United States of America, no matter what any politician tells you. See you next time.
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0: 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We need universal child care. We need high-quality public education going all the way through higher ed and trade schools. We need a tax code that goes after the wealth from those who have stolen and hoarded it.
1: Oh, my God. Oh, communism. Holy cow. Oh, it's Graham Blattner. Just shut up and vote for the oyster guy.
2: That is why he's winning in Maine.
1: Shut
2: that
1: up.
2: That message right there.
1: I don't know what tattoo he has or when he knew it or what it was.
2: Nobody cares.
1: It's not, he doesn't espouse Nazi policies.
2: Right.
1: He espouses progressive policies. And
2: that will make your life less expensive.
1: Right. You know, endorsed by everyone from Bernie Sanders to whatever. So shut up and vote for the oyster guy.
2: Did you just call him Barney Sanders? I think you did.
1: Funny cross between Barney Rubble.
2: Yeah, exactly.
1: Yes, and this is why Rude Pundit's new piece, Democrats Shut the Up and Vote for the Democratic Nominee, is so important.
3: Hey.

0: Hey, Fred, let's talk about the millionaires and millionaires.
1: Money!
0: All right. Oh, boy. Happy Monday, Rude Pundit. We missed you.
2: Aw, missed you, too. I'm a little disappointed there was no reference to Roy Rogers roast beef at the top of
0: about
2: the
0: show. Yes. About my vagina? Yeah. Listen, we just created a new character, Barney Sanders. Hey, Fred, let's talk about the billionaires and millionaires.
1: Barney!
0: Hey, does that Mr. Sleep. Okay. I'm sorry.
2: Does that make AOC Betty?
0: Yes. So we were just talking about this, and your piece, Democrats, shut the up and vote for the Democratic nominee. This is exactly what Chris and I were just talking about. When three Democratic candidates supported by New York City Mayor Zohran Mamdani, a Democrat, won their Democratic primaries last week, the reaction of the center and right of the Democratic Party was, at least in the telling of the political media, deranged freakout, driven as such things are by nutsoid conservative media, declaring in essence that the savage Hottentots have overrun the civilized colonists and are eating women and raping the dogs. Supposed moderate after supposed moderate lined up to say that Democratic voters are idiots for supporting someone who believes in the same things they do on issues like taxes, health care, and yes, the alleged third rail, Israel, and that the party faces ruin for going so radically left. Thank you, Rude Pundit, for saying everything I was thinking on this latest round of pearl clutching, that someone, crystal blue candidates in a crystal blue city won. Oh, eek.
2: Yeah, right. Yeah, yeah. But you know, the thing is that a lot of what those moderates and a lot of are saying is, well, you know what? We got out organized, that they've actually been working at this for years to build up this kind of momentum on the progressive side. And now it's paying off.
3: Right.
2: And that's something that the DSA, the Democratic Socialists, have done, as kind of messed up an organization as they can be. But their candidates are succeeding because of all of these things, and a lot of it is also Israel. I mean, you cannot underestimate the anger, especially of young voters, on the way a lot of Democrats just blindly followed the Israeli government.
3: Right.
2: On what was on the Gaza
0: but now
2: mass
0: things,
2: murder or genocide.
0: Right, but now things are 11 billion times worse for everybody in Gaza because Trump got in. So go ahead. No, go ahead. I was going to say just the point I made before the break. I just hate these, pardon me, labels. You know what I mean? Yeah. Like, because I say nice things all the time about Mayor Mamdani, I'm like suddenly a communist.
2: Right.
0: And because I guess I like the establishment. I like our mayor. I like Mayor Bass. I've been a big fan for a long time. I guess now I'm an establishment hack. Like, why can't voters decide? And, as Chris was saying, some establishment candidates won in other places in Utah, like obviously redder places. And then, I'm happy for the candidates who won in New York. I don't get what the problem is when Democrats win.
2: Well, and that's why I think a lot of this is just the right-wing media forcing a panic. I mean, a lot of this is taking place on Fox News.
3: Yeah.
2: Fetterman goes on Fox News says his deranged Fetterman BS.
0: Yeah.
2: And James Carville goes on Fox News and says, that they shouldn't, that Democrats shouldn't support or kick out of the party one of the Chevalier, one of the Democrats who won in New York.
3: Right.
2: And it's like, no, get it together. This is so, we've got one purpose here. That's what we've got. We've got one purpose, and that's to end this cruelty and insanity while we can.
0: Right. And thank you. You've said it again. It's actually anti-Semitic, even coming from a Jew, saying that if you don't support everything Israel does, you're anti-Semitic. I mean, you speak as a Jewish person, so it's...
2: Jewy.
0: Anyway. Pardon me?
2: Jewy.
0: Oh.
2: More Jewy than Jew. I mean, I'm Jewish, but I lean more Jewy.
0: What did I say? What time's Jewy on today?
4: Yeah.
0: Okay.
2: I put the ish in Jewish.
0: But, we were saying, forever we were screaming in 2016 about the purity test and the Supreme Court. And now here we are. You wrote racist holes. The Supreme Court majority is six holes coming up with hole excuses to do whatever whole racist they want.
2: Wow.
0: There's not enough swearing for this particular Supreme Court. So
1: it's like
0: a
1: tapestry of swears there.
0: Yes, exactly.
2: Yeah. Oh, wait till you see what'll happen if they get rid of birthright citizenship.
1: Oh,
2: you know?
1: Boy. Yeah.
0: Yeah. Oh, man. Yeah.
1: That may come today. Who knows? Yeah.
0: And you just reposted Greg Sargent awful. After SCOTUS ruling, Trump is free to deport thousands of Haitians from Deep Red, Clark County, Ohio. It may now take a big economic hit. Well, if you vote for the guys that lied in your faces viciously about immigrants, this is what you get. And you just said congrats to SCOTUS for murdering Springfield, Ohio. Go ahead. Say more.
2: We know from when the whole, you know, when J.D. Vance brought up the rumor about eating dogs and whatever else.
0: Right.
2: Awful things he said about Haitians. I'm sorry. Haitians in Ohio. Yep. That the town was going to die until these Haitian refugees moved in and opened businesses and hired people and made the economy come back and made manufacturing come back. Phil, there was just nobody there. And that's the thing that people aren't getting is, you know, we're not gonna white birth our way out of the demographic shift that has gone on.
0: Yeah.
2: You know, we are at a point where we need more people in this country.
0: Yeah.
2: And
0: hey, I don't know if you know Des Bishop, I guess, is a comedian, but Robin Trish. Right. Well, of Sunday Brunch.
1: Okay.
0: Which we do every Sunday, pretty much,
1: right.
0: Sent me this. But I just, first of all, as someone that had a mom in a nursing home, part of this was funny. It was about him not wanting kids and whatever, but just give me 15 real quick.
3: I say, hey, life hack, let's not have kids, save 30 years of money, 30 years of stress, and I'll talk to a Jamaican or Filipino for the last 6 weeks, I'll be fine. Off my face on a fentanyl patch, listening to Bob Marley, couldn't give a f***. And I get it. Some crowds get uptight when I say that. They feel like it's a little racial, you know, Jamaicans and Filipinos. And I don't mind, guys. If you got offended at that joke, it doesn't bother me because it just proves to me that you haven't nursed both your parents to death. Because I promise you, when your mom gets sick and you need home help, there won't be any white people there. Everyone's anti-immigration until their mom gets sick. Then they're like, open the border, open the border. Send us more buses, Greg Abbott. Send the buses. I'm not paying white people prices for this shit.
0: Oops. We missed one. Sorry about that. Okay.
3: If there's any Trump supporters here, I can promise you this. There will not be a MAGA hat next to your deathbed. That I can promise you.
0: I mean, it's funny, but, it's a lot of it's true.
2: And it's also sad what he points out is that home health aides get such terrible wages.
1: They do.
0: Yes.
1: Yes, they absolutely do.
0: The people that took care of my mom were angels on earth.
1: Yeah. Yes.
0: Yeah.
2: Yeah. Yeah. And they're doing ridiculously hard jobs, often involving lifting up the person that they're taking care of and bathing them.
1: And cleaning them. And
0: towards the end, I mean, taking my mom to the bathroom and changing diapers, it was terrifying because you're afraid you're going to drop her. And, you know, it is thankless work that is really, I couldn't thank them enough when I was there. But all right, so let's talk about the ridiculousness of the reflecting pool for one moment.
2: Oh, we've missed out on getting to talk about the reflecting pool.
0: This is the weekend's dumbest part of the dumbest timeline ever, and then we hit another one this morning. Loitering is not permitted in this area. Please proceed to a designated location. Thank you for your cooperation. A surveillance machine tells a small cluster of National Guard members as they patrol the fenced off reflecting pool in the rain. And you said shoot the machine or arrest the guards. Idiocracy would reject this in the final script, wouldn't it?
2: Oh yeah. Yeah. This is too stupid that the authoritarian AI would yell at the authoritarian troops. I it would be great if the AI were, if the machine was armed and they actually had a gun battle. It would be the perfect punchline to this stupid era we're damned to live through.
0: Yeah, but you made a great point. Trump never wants anything fixed, quote unquote. He wants it remade in his image. You just said, I think a lot about the time in 1996 that Trump just showed up at the ribbon cutting for a nursery school for kids with HIV. He hadn't given a damn nickel, but he bullied his way in and sat in the front row so he could be all in the photos and pretend he was a decent human being when he was just 250 pounds of in an ill-fitting suit, and you said lower weight because he was thinner in the 90s, does nothing, takes credit. I mean, that's his whole life. And that's just one moment from New York in the 90s, right?
2: In the 90s, yeah. And you know, the thing is, yes, the reflecting pool needed work. That's what, but it needed experts to get in there and do the job. And he just hired, you know, whatever criminal most recently, you know, tickled his scrotum and with cash. And that's it. And apparently it was toupee guy. And
0: he literally used the phrase criminally placed algae.
1: Uh-huh.
2: He did. Yeah. Because apparently you can just dump fertilizer into a pool and algae blooms.
0: Oh boy.
2: I love the idea that somebody went into the reflecting pool and you know, John, you played the John Oliver clip earlier, but the idea that somebody went into the reflecting pool and now it's up to 350 feet of cutting.
0: Yeah.
2: And so essentially in the pool, bent over and for a football field's length, just started cutting and nobody noticed and no cameras caught it and you know, nothing.
0: And they just, and then they parrot his same lies, the Republicans and Fox News or whatever. Also the DOJ, you said the DOJ now exists as Trump's spooge cloth, which I'm not sure we could.
1: I don't think we can say that on the air.
0: Now, now it's too late.
2: If you're opening it up for that word, I believe that is a cloth you do not want to unwrap.
1: No, it is not. But I just want to throw that right in the washing machine.
0: But to your point, it's the whole party. You said Congress owns the green algae and the peeling paint because Republicans let Trump get away with it. None of the articles I've read about this incredibly symbolic failure mention that House and Senate abdicated their responsibility, and they are accessories to the crimes here. Republicans in Congress let Trump take over the power of the purse. They said nothing as he ignored laws on no-bid contracts and more for his concentration camps. They let him tear down a third of the White House without even a head shake. They do nothing about the constant execution of people who've been charged with no crimes, let alone convicted. I mean, it just, you said Congress has a damn job and it's not to be Trump's penis koozie. I'm pretty sure I can say that.
1: I think you can.
0: You can say penis koozie.
1: You just can't say spooch.
0: No, don't say it.
2: You just said it. Now I feel
0: rude.
2: Bad.
0: You started it.
1: It's so
2: semen encrusted. We'll go with that.
1: Yes. It's so awesome to have you back. Holy crap.
0: We missed you so much. The magic that is Rude Pundit.
1: That's
0: the
1: right.
0: Magic, the filth.
2: Not enough semen for us to be apart for so long.
0: Oh, no, that's true. That's true. Yeah.
2: But I did get to experience the hottest June, days that England has ever experienced.
0: I heard.
2: Without air conditioning, that was festive.
0: Yeah. No, my girlfriend's in Italy. It's like 105. Yeah.
2: Oh, yeah.
0: Yeah.
1: No. Wow. Actually, they might even have more air conditioning in Italy than they have in the UK,
2: do.
1: Though.
2: Oof.
1: Yeah.
2: Oof. They do. They do. Yeah. No, I went into I was on a tube train one night that was packed.
1: Ugh.
2: And I was like, I don't, you know, well, you know what? I won't make that reference.
0: Had that smell.
2: Oh, just like beer and sausage farts.
1: Yeah. It didn't smell like tea and crumpets.
2: No. It was after a World Cup game. It was not good. I'm glad I just didn't get vomited on.
0: All right.
1: Yeah.
0: Read Rude Pundit's Lewd Pundit. He could also be Lewd Pundit.
1: That's true.
0: Let's change it up. Yeah. Read his latest piece. It's fantastic.
1: It really is.
0: We love you, you filthy hobo.
1: And
0: goodbye.
1: Subscribe to his Patreon, too.
0: Yes.
2: Please do. I have something on there on the whole climate thing in Europe.
0: Fantastic.
1: All right.
0: We love you. Goodbye.
1: Thanks, Lee.
2: Bye.
0: 49 minutes after the hour. Wow. His
4: How
0: work,
4: about
0: his
4: that,
0: work
4: Tom
0: isn't
4: Emmer, huh?
0: done. Hi. Good morning, John.
4: Good morning. Oh, my God. God, where to begin? It's really nice to watch the Republicans and Donald Trump reach that special phase of every toxic relationship known as the finding out. I've been enjoying that.
0: John, this is why you wrote a bestseller, Separation of Church and Hate. I was listening to somebody, an ex, you know, Christian woman or whatever, but just talking about how, you know, how much churches pushed Donald Trump to their congregations and really, subtly and not so subtly, said they should vote for
4: him.
0: Like the most
4: their
0: un-Christian man I think we've ever experienced.
4: Well, I don't know about that. I mean, Andrew Jackson was pretty much a monster. We've had some pretty bad presidents in there. But yeah, in terms of this level of fake Christianity, not since segregation.
0: Yeah.
4: Not since racial segregation have we seen this revoltingly false level of Christianity, like Tom Emmer, like a guy who despises Jesus as deeply as Tom Emmer and most of the Republicans in the Senate do. I mean, going off on, he said, Minnesotans are so afraid you're going to call us a racist, you're going to call us an Islamophobe. No, most Minnesotans aren't. You know who aren't? The ones who aren't racist.
0: Yeah.
4: The Minnesotans who care about racism aren't afraid of being called racist. The ones who don't care and don't mind racism, guess what? You're already in the stadium. And he's saying, like, Somalis don't assimilate. If they don't assimilate, they should go back to where they... What is this guy talking about? These are the Republicans who've said our whole lives, liberty, freedom, liberty, freedom. And now that means conform, brown people. They're revoltingly false Christians. And you know what? They just despise. You know what I hope happens? I hope someone buys their home title and they're the last to know. Because that could happen, Stephanie. Do you,
0: you know
4: that?
0: And they can use your equity. They can take out loans using your equity.
4: Oh, these crooks, they do this online. They get okay. Your home's equity. They
0: all right,
4: just
0: listen.
4: Get a, and I'm sitting here
0: I
4: with
0: love
4: my collagen
0: people...
4: peptides and the clean phone. I don't have time for this.
0: I love that people are quoting you online. As John Fugelsang has observed, MAGA Christians practice a Jesus-free version of Christianity. I mean, you always talk about welcome the stranger. Look at these Supreme Court rulings by these white nationalist Christians on the Supreme Court, right?
4: That's why I wrote this book, because you don't need to fight with these Christian people. Make them fight with God. I've said this before, but you just go to them and say, look, man, I appreciate it. We have to have some standards on who comes in the country. But if you're as tired of these people calling Christian refugees illegals as I am, again, Donald Trump hired these people in two different centuries. They don't care. They just want to punch down and beat up on poor brown Christians. And almost 100% of these deportees have been Christians. So here's all you say. God of the Old Testament demands us to welcome the stranger, commands us to treat the alien as one of our own. His son Jesus shows up. Matthew 25 says individuals and nations are going to be judged, heaven or hell, by how well we welcome the stranger. So ask your uncle racist, why should I listen to you and Donald Trump and reject God and Jesus? Because the Republican Party needs you to reject both God
0: what if
4: and
0: Uncle
4: Jesus.
0: Racist isn't home and Aunt Deadenside answers the phone? Should we leave a message?
4: It depends on if Aunt Deadenside's allowed to answer the phone. Sometimes Uncle Racist wants her to submit to his governing authority. You know how it is, Steffi.
0: Yes, I do.
4: You want to be a godly wife, don't you?
0: Yes,
4: be a godly
0: I do.
4: Trad wife, don't
0: yes,
4: you?
0: I do. Right. I get all trad wifey
4: understand.
0: Around you. Okay, so...
4: By the way, what if Trump is feigning dementia just to humiliate J.D. Vance during the Iranian negotiations? Wouldn't we have to respect Trump? Wouldn't we owe him an apology? If Trump was feigning all this dementia just to destroy J.D. Vance's time with Iran, I'd respect it. I really would.
0: I love
4: his hand.
0: You said J.D. Vance has the smug confidence of a man who has seen Trump's cholesterol numbers.
4: I mean, what else? What else could it be? My God.
0: So the other
4: Donald
0: thing
4: Trump's cholesterol is so high, ducks are dying now.
0: So you always mentioned Jesus never mentioned homosexuality or abortion. The fact that Roe v. Wade is gone. I mean, before these latest egregious Supreme Court rulings, but this one, some leaders in the national anti-abortion movement are working behind the scenes to build a coalition willing to support the idea of criminally charging women to get who get abortions.
4: Exactly.
0: The White Rose Resistance, you've heard of them.
4: They want the death penalty.
0: Yeah, led by Seth Gruber, has been circulating a position toward that end. This is him in 2026. He said, if they, Democrats and liberals, continue to embrace every promise of the serpent, they will vaccinate trans and abort themselves into extinction.

0: Stephanie Miller.
1: Yeah.
2: Waka waka waka waka waka waka waka waka. Yeah. John Fugelsang coming up, and our pastor. Pastor. Oh, that's a lot of Jesus. We're doing a very Jesus-y show on Monday. Pastor John Pavlovitz and our double Johnning. So this is would this solve a lot of the world's problems? Someone posted the rumor mill is on fire over Putin. The one thing we know with certainty is that Ukraine is pummeling occupied Crimea and parts of Russia. So there's been speculation all weekend on social media, Chris, that members of the Russian military are preparing to overthrow Putin. Dear God, would that be? What have I said? Axis of evil. Trump, Putin, Netanyahu. If all the dominoes fall, the world will be a billion percent better off, in my opinion.
3: Wonder where those rumors are coming from.
2: Perhaps Russia.
3: I would think it would be more Ukrainian propaganda than Russian
2: Maybe.
3: Propaganda.
2: Who knows? It's a happy thought. Yeah. Karen in Chicago. Hello.
4: Hi, good morning. You know, I know you were talking about, I know you were talking about no labels, but you know, Anita and I were on with Jody and Sean on the Politics Bar on Friday, and Jody and I kind of simultaneously came up with, instead of, you know, calling democratic socialism, call it FDR Democrats. We all agree and share those common principles, job creation, financial stability, labor rights, social security, rural electrification. We are FDR Democrats, and that is something that we all can agree on.
2: Right.
4: You know, we can talk about the other things, but we, like you said, we need to get in line and vote blue no matter who. And look, I have a problem with Cory Booker because he was named as part of that Peter Thiel situation. But you know what? What we do is we call them and we express that. I called his office and I expressed that I was not happy to hear that news. But he is still a solid Democrat that agrees and votes Democratic. So come on, people.
2: Yep. That's what Rude writes. At the end of the day, Democratic voters, or, you know, all voters, need to do what's right, and that is shut the up and vote for the Democratic nominee. That's all you have. Democratic nominee or more destruction. If you're a moderate, quote unquote, which I think just means you support Israel and don't want to tax rich people quite as much, shut the up and vote for the progressive nominee, even if it's a Democratic socialist, because you have no other choice, you simpering genocide enablers. If you're a Democratic socialist or liberal populist, shut the up and vote for the moderate nominee. And yeah, that might mean you have to suck it up on Israel because you have no other choice, you smug nihilists.
3: Yeah. And
2: I just love that he labels and name calls everyone to make a point.
3: Right. And you can split hairs, you know, if you're here in Los Angeles and we, you know, have, you know, the choice of two Democratic mayors to choose from.
2: Right.
3: Then you can split hairs.
2: Win-win.
3: Right. But until you have that situation, vote for the Democrat.
2: Yeah.
3: Come on.
2: Yeah, exactly. Someone else said, are we watching the downfall of Trump and Putin? That is a celebration that will take more than just champagne. Boy, howdy, I'll say. If they could grab Netanyahu on the way down, too, that would be fantastic.
3: Those ghosts at the end of, those demons at the end of Ghost?
2: Yes.
3: That dragged Tony Goldwyn down?
2: I want them all dragged down with Tony Goldwyn into this subway by the ghosts.
3: Uh-huh.
2: Okay. Someone said, notice how much the tide turned when Ukraine stopped sharing intelligence with the Trump administration. Yeah, I did notice that. It's almost like Trump is a, what is that? Oh, a Putin puppet.
3: Uh-huh.
2: Who said that? Oh, Hillary did. I remember that. Yeah. One of the 11 billion things she was right about. Okay. John Fugelsang and John Pavlovitz all coming up on the Big Monday Show. 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
0: You know what usually happens when a MAGA billionaire endorses a Democrat? The Democrat treats that endorsement like a flaming bag of dog shit and immediately starts looking for a hose. At least that's what's supposed to happen. Instead, we've got a big tech super PAC called Leading the Future, spending millions of dollars trying to influence Democratic primaries. And I think voters deserve some answers. Because despite the warm and fuzzy name, Leading the Future isn't a charity, it isn't a civic group, it isn't your local PTA bake sale trying to raise money for trombones for the marching band. It's a super PAC, backed by billionaire tech interests that wants less regulation, less oversight, and less accountability for the technology industry. And some of the people behind it aren't just big tech donors, they're MAGA donors, Trump donors, the same billionaire class that keeps pouring money into politics because it's a lot cheaper to buy influence than it is to follow rules. Now, here's where this gets uncomfortable. Leading the Future has endorsed or spent money backing Democrats, including Val Hoyle, Rob Menendez, Richie Torres, Sam Liccardo, Yvette Clark, and Melissa Bean. And my question to every one of them is simple. Why are MAGA-linked billionaire tech interests so eager to help your campaign? Because nobody spends millions of dollars on elections out of the kindness of their heart. Nobody cuts checks that size because they got a sudden attack of patriotism. Money is an investment, and investors expect a return. Leading the Future has been remarkably honest about what it wants. It wants to stop regulations on artificial intelligence. It wants to freeze state AI laws. It wants the tech industry regulating itself. Which is kind of like asking a casino to investigate its own slot machines, except somehow less reassuring. And while these billionaires are spending hundreds of millions trying to shape elections, the American people are saying the exact opposite. They want guardrails. They want transparency. They want accountability. They want protections for workers, families, consumers, and kids. Because most people understand that handing unlimited power to giant corporations and hoping they behave themselves has a historical success rate somewhere between dumpster fire and radioactive raccoon enclosure. So if you're a Democrat receiving support from Leading the Future, here's your chance. Reject the endorsement. Distance yourself from the money. Tell voters that your loyalty belongs to the people who elected you, not the billionaires trying to buy themselves a Congress that will look the other way. Because the question isn't whether big tech is spending enormous amounts of money to influence our elections. They are. The question is whether the Democrats they're backing are willing to tell them to take that endorsement, fold it into a paper airplane, and launch it directly into the f***ing sun. And voters deserve an answer before they cast a ballot.
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0: The Republican Party has exposed itself for being the pathological, anti-family, pro-pedophilia death cult that they are. They lie. The wealth never trickles down. They have to cheat in order to win. That's what Richard Nixon's whole thing was about, cheating. Mm-hmm. And then lying about cheating. These are the most morally depraved people, both in politics and in the electorate.
1: Thank you, Jennifer Welch. Yeah. Can Mike Johnson... I'll answer my own question. Can he get more pathetic?
2: No.
1: No, he cannot. He cannot get
2: he's
1: to
2: a
1: be a more pathetic, bootlicking. Mike Johnson really just got up here today and said Democrats can't be allowed to take over Congress because they'll investigate Trump's crimes. Is it me, Chris? Did he admit that he is running a protection racket? Yes, I believe we have that.
3: If we were to lose the midterms, heaven forbid, these Democrats, y'all, impeachment's not even the big concern. They will turn every committee of Congress into an investigative body, and they'll go after the president's family, the cabinet, his donors and friends. Half of you in this room will be targeted. I run the protection program. I'll take care of you, okay? We're going to win the midterm, okay? All right?
2: Wow.
1: Wow. They just admitted they're just a mob protection racket.
2: Yep.
1: Wow. That is like a criminal syndicate. He also said, the president and I laughed about it in the Oval last week. I told him, you know, Mr. President, I don't have any tattoos, but if I did, it would say Save America on my shoulder. About the Save America Act.
2: God.
1: He said election integrity is critical. It's central. You know, we talk about preserving the republic. You've got to have free and fair elections in order to do that. We can't allow big blue states and crooked Democrat governors to try to steal elections away from us. Maria Bartiromo, Mr. Speaker, we appreciate your integrity.
2: Oh, shut the F up, Maria. God.
1: And also, your eyes are entirely too far apart. You look like a flounder.
2: She's supposed to be a journalist, and she's kissing the ass of...
1: Okay.
2: She would not say the same if the Speaker of the House were a Democrat.
1: Can I just
2: Come
1: say,
2: on.
1: Bill Maher maybe, I guess, says one true thing a decade now? He did say to J.D. Vance, apparently, you know, when you guys lose, when you win, it's a fair election, and when you lose, it's rigged. And he said that it's got to stop. And then J.D. Vance just, you know, danced around it like
2: Flattered.
1: You do and have
2: yep.
1: to, like, say some weasel words about how, you know, oh, well, Joe Biden was certified, meaning, you know, he didn't really win. It's just, it's insane. So Speaker Mike Johnson said he plans to send Trump a bipartisan housing bill today, just after Trump abruptly canceled a signing ceremony. He said, Johnson said, I'm going to send the bill over to him on Monday, and it will become law. The White House did not immediately respond. So no word on whether he's going to throw Mike Johnson under the bus again.
2: Nope.
1: Or what he's going to do.
2: Nope.
1: Right?
2: Trump would rather tour a golf course in D.C. than sign that bill.
1: Somebody said, unless he makes Mike Johnson keep Congress out of session, it will automatically become law in 10 days. So it's just... It's just such a clown show, 24/7. All right. Speaking of President Joe Biden, who was elected and was not just named president, here he is this week.
4: The reason Democrats are doing well isn't just the higher inflation and the anemic job creation. And by the way, have you noticed Americans today are saying the economy under the Biden administration was a hell of a lot better than under Trump?
1: Have we gotten the Truth Social post yet? Blah, blah, blah, sleepy Joe Biden. That'd be funny if he actually falls asleep like he does every day talking about sleepy Joe Biden.
2: That'd be funny.
1: What he said. Okay, President Biden.
4: It's not just his vanity projects. Tearing down the East Wing of the White House, making room for his ballroom, putting his name on the Kennedy Center, building an arch in his own honor, even hiring his own pool guy to fix the reflecting pool. Whoa, what a loser.
1: Okay, one last one, President Biden.
4: Making money off the presidency is one of the reasons he wants to be president. But you know what? It's not even the corruption and the money that makes me the most angry. What makes me angry is Trump wants to give taxpayers money, your money, to the January 6th insurrectionists. People who stormed the Capitol, attacked the police, and tried to execute his own vice president. My God, these people don't deserve to be compensated. They deserve to be put in jail for a long, long, long time.
1: So many comments on the, what are we calling it? The Great American...
2: Smokeout?
1: State Fair.
2: Oh.
1: Someone says it's looking a lot like the Squeaky Tank Parade from a year ago.
2: Yep.
1: Yeah, it is the Squeaky Tank of fairs.
2: All that was missing was a squeaky tank.
1: I need a tinier violin to talk about a bumpy beginning for the Great American State Fair. A 16-day celebration of the nation on the National Mall opened had a less than great beginning. 30 minutes after the gates were meant to open for the free event, small crowds were still waiting outside security entrances as organizers sorted out power outages and moved the last of construction material out of view. Visitors were eventually allowed in. The problems continued to nag the fair throughout the day. At the food court, you could buy the original Liberty sandwich, peanut butter and marshmallow cream, only $13.
2: That's a Liberty sandwich?
1: Mm-hmm. But workers explained to hungry fairgoers that occasional electrical issues were hampering operations and prompting temporary shutdowns. The ice cream supply... Oh, dear. The ice cream melted. One worker said, it's room temperature, so you just so you know, there's no ice yet. At the fair's towering Ferris wheel, the quintessentially American reminder of what goes up must come down, the rides were inconsistent. Free but inconsistent. The attraction was beset by a faulty generator that operated only intermittently. Oh, so you could maybe go up in the Ferris wheel and then you get stuck up there.
2: Yeah.
1: With your melted ice cream.
2: Right. Yeah, climb down. Your melted snow cone.
1: Wait, we're not done. Oh. At least 8 states did not decline to attend the fair. Also, all the acts canceled. Oh, did even Vanilla Ice get rained out? Did I hear?
2: No. Here's the thing. Vanilla Ice, mm-hmm. His show was canceled because of the rain that never showed up.
1: Maybe he was just embarrassed. Okay. On Wednesday, Trump hosted a campaign rally-style kickoff on the Mall where he declared the war with Iran was done. Was that... That would just be right before all the bombing this weekend and the...
2: Mm-hmm.
1: Okay. Uh-huh. Cash Patel's girlfriend performed the national anthem. Okay. There's also boasts 8 booths dedicated to federal agencies. One crimson banner simply reads "War."
2: War.
1: Inside the booth, a handful of U.S. Space Force officers chatted with attendees. Nearby, an Army soldier carefully applied camouflage paint on a boy's forehead. Oh, good. Looking forward to his opportunity to be cannon fodder one day. Okay.
2: If you want people to show up at your little state fair,
1: mm-hmm.
2: don't call half the country libtards during the opening ceremonies of your state fair.
1: As Sean Duffy did.
2: Yes.
1: Okay. So, North Carolina's exhibit had an unapproved image of the Confederate flag. So there was that. Wow. Okay. And apparently some booths just had like a table and a couple of chairs.
2: Maine didn't have anybody manning the booth. It just
1: had pictures of
2: lobsters on the walls. That's it.
1: Just a chair.
2: Yes.
1: Fantastic. Oh, fantastic. Something for everybody.
2: Uh-huh.
1: Kids must have loved that. Okay. Our friend Brian Tyler Cohen.
5: Trump is a marketing guy, and his whole thing is optics. He doesn't actually... want to get more than 2 inches beneath the surface of anything, but he does want to hire people who look good on TV. He wants to, cover things in a glossy gold veneer, even though, it might be cheap and brittle underneath the surface. So this is just one more iteration of that. Melania is his trophy wife that's just there to keep up the optics that he's got this perfect life.
2: Yeah, that's true.
1: My favorite from the new book is that he does the gold things himself with it. Caroline Leavitt walked in and he had like a glue gun and a gold, tacky gold thing in his hand. And he does all that stuff himself. Okay. Trump also said there were 45,000 people at the rally. I believe the Park Service said about 1,000. There was about 1,000. So that's almost 45,000.
2: And the National Mall is big. So if you only have 1,000 people on the National Mall, it's going to look sparse.
1: Yes, it looked very sparse. A new CNN poll finds that Americans view Obama as the most valued and respected U.S. president in modern history.
2: That's going to set someone off.
1: Really? Do you think? Hmm. Johnny says, yes, tens of people went to Donald Trump's, quote, state fair. I'm so glad we wasted taxpayer dollars on this instead of funding health care. Pathetic. And this last one we talked about last hour, Chris, Jack posted the Buttigieg family being separated and interrogated over unsubstantiated claims of child abuse while actual child trafficker rapists walk free makes my blood boil. As it should. Okay, Senator Bernie Sanders yesterday.
6: The American people are tired of a president who is a pathological liar, who is an authoritarian personality who wants more and more power in his own hands as he ignores the Constitution and the rule of law, who is a narcissist who, if he had his way, would probably name every building in America after himself.
1: Oh, by the way, this is just not the... Let's add it to our tab. Okay. Trump's revamp of the outdoor pathway at the White House that connects the presidential
2: residence,
1: that was also paid for with your tax dollars, just in case you're wondering.
2: Did he say it wasn't going to be?
1: Right. Yeah. Documents also revealed that the much-needed repairs at national parks across the country were deferred, with more than 900 Park Service projects going unfunded. When CBS correspondent asked Trump how the Colonnade project was being funded, he said, paid for by me. Okay. Every reporter needs to start reporting that every single thing he says is a lie.
2: And nobody's buying that anymore. And we know that we're going to foot the bill.
1: Your friend, who's an architect, was also talking about the columns. Like, everything he does is so cheap and tacky and inappropriate for, you know, architectural integrity, structural integrity, you name it, right?
2: Yes, I need to search for that.
1: Oh, all right. Okay, we shall look for it. Okay. Oh, he also... Oh, God. Can he please shut up about the ballroom cake? Trump shared a sneak preview of the... Oh, my God, this ballroom. I can't already. There's all these AI-generated pictures. Mm-hmm. He said, our great national security facility and ballroom is moving along on schedule. Remember, that was also the one that's not going to cost the taxpayers a cent? Yep. And he said that after the contractor had already told him it would be $600 million and

0: After the hour,
1: they're doing everything they can, including ignoring the text of the Constitution, to try to get us there.
0: Okay, let's so much to talk about. This is once again becoming the show where I ask the smartest people in the world the stupidest questions ever. But this reflecting pool nonsense. Huh. Because this is going to have to. This isn't a court filing. So, we don't seem to trust anything out of the Trump administration,
2: no.
0: But Park Service claims in a court filing the pool lining was cut with a razor, which is appears to be a Trump conspiracy theory. And you always talk about when, you know, you meet the cold, hard light of a courtroom, right, and need evidence.
1: Yeah.
0: But wait.
1: So let's just do a quick recap. Donald Trump first said, and I quote, "This will last for 50 years. You'll never have a leak. It's very strong. You couldn't if you had a knife. I don't want to give anybody any ideas. If you had a knife, you can't even cut it. It's so strong, so powerful. It's like powerful rubber." Well said, Mr. President. And then days later, he said some knucklehead with a box cutter cut, get this, a 350-foot gash right down the middle of the reflecting pool. And now we have this Trump, you know, official, this Park Service employee, and I'm not suggesting he was lying, mind you,
0: right,
1: a guy named Frank Lance, who submitted this little two-page affidavit, and here's what he said. I was expecting to see, oh my God, they're going to put in a sworn statement that they submitted to the court. There was a 350-foot gash in the reflecting pool, just like Donald Trump assured us, and here's what he said. He said, there was some damage to the reflecting pool, including a caulk over the foam sealant that was cut with a sharp knife or razor and destruction of delaminating surface material. What the omission screams volumes, because if it was a 350-foot gash, you would have said it. We don't know if this was a 2-inch gash.
0: Yeah.
1: We don't know. He doesn't even know. Was it a knife? Was it a box cutter? Was it a tear? We don't know.
0: And also,
1: this is absurd.
0: There's reporting, even if that's true, who knows what it was, or it had nothing to do with the algae and the, what do you call it?
3: Hydrogen peroxide.
0: And the blue paint.
3: Yeah.
0: Has nothing to do with
1: it. Peeling paint was everywhere.
0: Right. This is obviously just something Trump seized on to go, this is the problem with the whole thing. Yeah, Stinson said, vandals with, quote, sharp knives or razors cut the bottom of a 2,000-foot by 167-foot reflecting pool in the most surveilled city in America. No one saw it or caught it on video. News sources are reporting this as fact. I think they might actually have a lower estimation of our intelligence than Republicans do. I mean, boy, our trust in government, even in media, is just at an all-time low for a reason, right?
1: You know, corporate media is not doing the American people any favors by just regurgitating whatever some Trump employee says. And think about this. The guy who put this in writing could be fired unlawfully by Donald Trump at the drop of the hat. Do you think these people are also laboring under pressure? I'm not excusing them if they're involved in misrepresentations, but you know, this is pretty obvious.
0: Look at the Postmaster General, right? It's someone posted, it's not the job of the Postal Service to pick and choose which pieces of legitimate mail to deliver. I mean, the fact that he's trying to use the United States Postal Service to stop mail-in balloting. Can you talk about that for a minute, Glenn?
1: Well, most importantly, the courts are blocking him. I mean, in the last 4 or 5 days, he's just lost spectacularly in case after case after case. The weaponization case, the Epstein files case, the mail delivery case, voter suppression. I mean, he really is circling the drain. I don't know if that drain is at the bottom of the reflecting pool, but he's circling the drain here. I mean, let's not mistake his bravado as a sign that he is making progress and winning new supporters. He's not.
0: Yeah. I mean, Gavin Newsom posted, wow, Donald Trump is holding affordable housing hostage till Congress passes his voter suppression bill. He's literally delaying help for families struggling to afford a home in order to make it harder for married women and black Americans to vote. And someone reposted that and said, Gavin Newsom's right. Not only is the SAVE Act a voter suppression bill, but if passed, it would give the loathsome piece of crap, whatever, complete control of voter rolls, where he'd be able to delete registered Democratic voters. America has never faced an enemy as dangerous as Donald Trump. Not to mention a lot of Republicans vote by mail, too, right?
1: Yeah. And all of these voter suppression efforts will fail. And you know, the thing is that the SAVE Act, when I think there's reporting that Donald Trump said, I don't want any other legislation passed.

0: It is true. Every little thing I do is magic.
1: It's effing magic.
0: Yeah. Okay. I had brunch with Rob and Trish of...
1: Of Rob and Trish?
0: Yes, and also of my friend Steve.
1: We went... Of Steve.
0: Of Steve. And we cycled on the L.A. River Path. And anyway, we were laughing because there was a lot of very high-pitched, screamy children at breakfast. And we were just, you know, we were all childless, so it was reaffirming our...
1: Yeah.
0: Our life choices.
1: Your choices.
0: Yes. And so they sent me this comedian, Des Bishop.
2: Listen, I was single in my 40s, right? I had just accepted that I wasn't going to have kids. And when you're single in your 40s with no kids, people freak out. They're like, you got to have a kid. You don't want to die alone. That's what they all say. You don't want to die alone. It's a very morbid motivation for having a child. And I have to tell you, you're only dying for a very short period of time. Yeah? The dying time is a tiny percentage of your existence, a grain of sand on the beach of your life. Whereas having a kid in this economy, 30 years minimum. You can't get rid of these f***ers. 30 years of money, 30 years of stress, all have a couple of conversations at the end when you're off your face on morphine anyway. I don't think that's a good return on your investment. Yeah? And by the way, here's the thing nobody wants to talk about. They might not even be there because your kids could suck. Yeah. A lot of duds out there. A lot of duds. I had a friend, he had three boys. Do you know what he told me? Two of them weren't worth it. That's what he said to me.
0: Okay. Not to mention nobody can afford kids anymore.
1: Yeah, so that's true.
0: Stop asking Bella. She's
1: having them.
0: Nobody her age wants to have kids. No one can afford them. Okay. Senator John Ossoff, speaking of cost of living, et cetera.
3: They worked harder burying the Epstein files than they ever worked to lower your grocery bill. And while you pay more for everything, the Trumps are raking in billions. Illegal tariffs, failed war, health care cuts, and unmatched corruption. 34% approval, and a presidential legacy cemented in disgrace.
0: Yep, absolutely. And AOC this weekend.
4: If you don't want to be prosecuted for crimes, don't do crimes. This Trump administration has run what some have called one of the largest pedophile protection programs in American history in the cover-up of the Epstein files. They're still hiding Epstein files, protecting some of the most gruesome behavior.
0: Yeah. Dan in Atlanta. Hey, Dan, welcome.
5: Hey, that's my senator you were just playing there.
1: All
5: thank
1: right.
5: you very much.
0: Okay.
5: I love that guy.
0: Yeah.
5: I know.
0: Yeah,
5: maybe,
0: he's fantastic.
5: Maybe future presidents?
1: Maybe.
5: I don't know.
1: Yeah.
5: But maybe. Anyway, I wanted to say, because, you know...
0: Wait, hold,
5: look,
0: please.
5: Listened,
0: we have some...
5: Georgia
0: hang on.
5: Before.
0: We have some breaking news. Supreme Court rules mail-in ballots postmarked by Election Day that arrive later can be tallied. Wow.
1: Wow, that's a surprise, but that's awesome.
0: One little sliver of light, Dan.
1: Okay,
0: sorry.
1: That's... Wow.
0: We interrupted you for a sliver of light.
1: Someone in the White House is going to be real upset today.
0: Oof. Sorry, Dan. Go ahead.
5: The truth, or as Bob says, Truth Central posts today are going to be extreme.
0: Yeah.
5: So be on the lookout for that. Anyway, what I wanted to say was, you know, look, I've lived in Georgia 20 years, but I, you know, was born and raised in the New York area, so I like to keep tabs on it. And everything that Mom Don has been doing has been very good. And now it's just driving them insane up there. But now the big, because I don't know if you know the latest thing, is that he has now froze the rent for like a million New York City families, which is huge.
0: By the way, I appreciated Senator Chris Murphy did not throw, you know, Mondami or socialists under the bus when he was asked about this whole, like, they're so hungry, Dan, for Democrats in disarray, you know, establishment versus blah, blah, blah. He just didn't take the bait. You know, and I think that's what we've got to do.
5: Yeah.
0: What do you think?
5: I saw that, and I did appreciate that. Although I saw, what was it, the other former New York City mayor, the one who was blind, he came out against, oh, we have to stop socialism. You know, stop it.
0: Oh, please.
5: Right? Please stop it.
0: Exactly.
5: But the thing now, Stephanie, is that the big push now I've seen on social media, and you're going to want to get the sad music ready, is that they're saying, what about the poor landlords? Did anybody think of them?
0: Oh, please. Oh, please. Bitch, please. John Fugel's thing next.
6: See, gay people are kind of like cannabis plants or foreskins. If an almighty God really hated them, he'd stop creating so many. There are less than 10 references to homosexuality in the Bible, and most of them have been twisted to serve a prejudice that's directly at odds with the teachings of Jesus. And yet, Christianity has allowed the homophobes to set terms that Jesus himself clearly rejected. If anyone's trying to use the Bible to justify any meanness to LGBTQ people, they've always got to go around Jesus. Being gay is natural. Hating gay is a lifestyle choice. And unlike being gay, homophobia is highly curable.
7: Hi, and welcome back. Just 937 days left to go in our countdown to liberty. Here we are somewhere in Donald Trump's America, where we have yet to see gas under $3 a gallon. You can still see Iran getting bombed by the United States. Donald Trump did get off the golf course today, but more importantly, I did see a member of the Republican Party today with an I Worship Donald Trump t-shirt, while I saw a Democrat who got really upset with James Carville for not being progressive enough. So I guess there is some similarities between the left and the right. They both hate James Carville. All I can tell you is, folks, what a wonderful day it is to be out in America. Happy 4th of July week coming up. Celebrate it early, celebrate it often, blow off fireworks, and never forget the United States of America, no matter what any politician tells you. See you next time.
0: He targeted both John Ossoff and James Tallarico over their physical appearance. In a post, he said, isn't it strange the Democrats are running a man in Texas who looks virtually identical to Alfred E. Newman of Mad Magazine fame? And in Georgia, they're running someone who looks like a twin to the late great Pee Wee Herman. With these two horrible political candidates, I don't know if there's a genetic tree, but it certainly is close. What do you think? I swear he goes down a grade level every day. It's not even eighth grade bullying anymore.
1: Well, also, does anybody under 50 know who Alfred E. Newman is?
0: And also, late great. Does he not know the difference between fictional characters? He says that about Hannibal Lecter. Pee Wee Herman's okay.
8: Yeah, and he had to make sure to say Alfred E. Newman of Mad Magazine fame.
1: Yeah.
8: Which is we can never normalize how preposterous it is that the President of the United States is spending his time writing things like Alfred E. Newman of Mad Magazine fame.
0: Ask Bella, it's all the kids are doing now is reading the Mad Magazine.
8: The President is Jiminy Glick. He is that Martin Short character.
1: Yeah.

0: Supreme Court is completely and utterly out of control. They are unhinged. They are absolutely ruining this country day after day. I wish I was kidding. I'm not kidding at all. This court needs to be dealt with, okay? It needs to be dealt with. We need to come up with a code of ethics and impeach the justices who violate it, which is, like, quite literally all of the conservative ones. We need to pack the f***ing court.
1: Here, here, here, here, Kyle Kalinske. Yeah, yeah. All right, we have some Supreme Court news, and who better than my personal comedy Jesus to talk about?
2: Since we don't have him this coming Friday.
1: We're off Friday.
2: Yeah.
1: It's 4th of July weekend.
2: Well, we have a great best of.
1: Yes.
3: We're allowed to be a little irregular.
1: Hiya. Hiya, John Fugelsang.
3: Hi, guys, from the New York Bureau. Busy Supreme Court morning, huh?
1: So, I don't know whether this is just to prevent the pitchforks and torches that were coming for them, but every now and again we get a good ruling. Supreme Court allows states to count mail-in ballots that arrive late, rejecting RNC challenge. Second headline.
3: You mean just follow the law that's already been there all our
1: lives?
3: You mean the Supreme Court says, oh, let's just keep on following the existing law?
1: Isn't that what we've gotten to, John? We're celebrating.
3: The law that wasn't broke?
1: Right. Supreme Court rules Trump cannot fire Fed member Lisa Cook, grants him more power, though, over other independent agencies. I mean, it's always...
3: And E. Jean Carroll's verdict stands against Donald Trump. The Supreme Court just reinforced it.
2: Yep.
3: The Supreme Court just told you that Donald Trump is an adjudicated rapist.
1: Kid. Again. Yes, a judge has already told us.
3: He's a re-adjudicated rapist.
1: John, I don't know if you deal with, MAGA, not friends or family or whatever, but to me, there also
3: A little bit, Steffi, a little bit, yes.
1: There is a difference to me between 2016 and 2024. Do you know what I'm saying? Like, I guess I can be more forgiving in 2016. It's just, but 2024, to your point, you knew he was an adjudicated rapist and a 34-count felon.
3: Cops beaten for a lie.
1: Yeah.
3: He had cops beaten on the Capitol steps for a lie and then pardoned all of the terrorists. And according to the dictionary, that's the word, not insurrectionists. A person who uses violence or the threat of violence against civilians to bring about policy change, they were terrorists, and he pardoned every one of them.
1: Yeah.
3: So you're going to vote for this guy after he had cops beaten for a lie? Come on. But again, we shouldn't be surprised. They voted for Bush in 2004 after there were no WMDs and our troops' body bags were coming home. It is a cult.
1: Yeah.
3: And they will always find a way to make tribalism matter more than morality.
1: Yeah. I mean, I was talking to a friend this weekend who has, family who voted MAGA. And John, you and I have talked about this. I mean, my mom, 10 years ago, voted for Trump, but she was 90. And, as she had got Alzheimer's and,
3: Well, that qualified her for a cabinet position.
1: But even in 2016, she was brainwashed by Fox News. She'd been a lifelong Republican political wife.
3: People who impeached Bill Clinton for adultery told us to be blindly obedient to Donald Trump. These guys believe in nothing.
1: Yeah.
3: They believe in one thing, and it's power. They think that they're better than other people. God wants them to be in power, and anything that puts them on top is what makes God happy. And that's how they rationalize all the lies, all the corruption, and the hypocrisy that never ends. These guys believe in nothing, Steffi.
1: Yeah.
3: They don't believe in Jesus. They don't believe in the Constitution. They believe me, me, me, me. That's the gospel.
1: Rob posted, Trump is speaking to a Christian group. They will close your churches in this country if they go communist, and they're trying to. They will kill your people, and that's what they are about. They want to end religion. Rob just said, LOL, the communists are taking over. They will kill you, end religion, close your churches. What on earth is he talking about? Fear-mongering to stay in power so he can finish destroying democracy? I mean...
3: This is the good news. They've settled on the closing argument for the midterms, and the closing argument is, everybody's a communist, and please don't investigate me.
1: Yeah.
3: And that's it, right?
1: Yeah. I mean, you've got Mike Johnson saying, he's a God warrior, saying that he's running a protection racket. He said it.
3: Yes, he said it. Oh, Mike Johnson, he's so close to just admitting it and finally being a real live boy. It's like Trump's whole thing now is it's like his speechwriter dusted off a 1954 John Birch Society pamphlet and spilled ketchup on it and gave it to Trump to read. And now he's saying communists are coming for your churches, your religion, your neighborhoods, your civilization. And pardon me for a second while I put my face in Xi Jinping's lap. Because what did we just see this guy do?
1: Yep.
3: My God, he's doubling down on the greatest truism in Republican politics, which is right-wing white guys don't know what words mean.
1: Yep. So the also, as you remember, people voted for
3: thank
1: no
3: you,
1: more
3: thank
1: wars.
3: You all. Sit.
1: Yeah, no more wars. Trump said the U.S. Carried out a counterattack against Iran Saturday for violating the ceasefire. And the U.S. could soon be forced to finish off Iran, as your peace president would. He said there may come a point where...
3: Great ceasefire, huh?
1: It's going great. When we're no longer able to be reasonable, we'll be forced to militarily complete the job we very successfully started. If that happens, the Islamic Republic of Iran will no longer exist, President Donald J. Trump. Okay, so we're at that part of the lather, rinse, repeat, the total annihilation of a civilization, blah, blah,
3: exactly.
1: blah.
3: Exactly. Back to that, yeah. A smart president would have learned by now how to weaponize the Al-Jay against Iran. You know, you've got it right there. Why not cripple their economy with your pond scum, Trump? It's right there. We're losing the war on pond scum domestically.
1: So this was a second round of attacks targeting Iran. And Iran hit both Bahrain and Kuwait.
3: That's okay, because Senator Cassidy said we don't need war powers anymore. And
1: right.
3: Rand Paul bitched out on it, too. Rand Paul bitched out on it.
1: So they're saying that Iran targeted Bahrain is likely not coincidental. The kingdom has been one of the strongest critics of Iran and is home to the U.S. Navy's Fifth Fleet. I mean, John, where does this go? This is once again spiraling out of control.
3: Yeah, it's what we call Concepts of a Plan, Middle East edition. I mean, and again, they'll be sending out J.D. Vance to tell you how well this is going. That's the one thing we can count on. We can't count on anything Trump says.
1: What I just highlighted to tell you next is this, how pathetic is this sentence? U.S. Vice President J.D. Vance, who has led the American negotiations with Iran, said on social media Friday that Iran should pick up the phone.
3: He was in a meeting with Iran last week, and they wouldn't shake his hand because Donald Trump was insulting them and lying and threatening to kill them all during the actual meeting. So they got up and walked out on J.D. Vance, and he's counting on Fox News viewers not knowing that ever happened. Every administration has a designated spokesman. J.D. Vance is the designated crash test dummy. I'm so sick of us calling this war a mistake. This was a deluxe Platinum Collector's Edition policy fiasco. I mean, the way they ran against war, they talked about war like vegans, talking about family farming, and as soon as they're back in power, again, this groveling loser who will give Iran anything they want to give him permission to say he won. That's all that's happening right now. He will give them billions of dollars.
1: We're getting...
3: if they'll say, okay, it's over, and then he can brag he won.
1: Yeah, exactly. I mean, Iran is just humiliating us on a daily basis.
3: Him.
1: And we're begging, basically, to get back like an 11-billionth of the Obama deal.
3: Exactly. And then Trump was praising them last week after the deal. They're very rational.
1: Very smart.
3: I mean, dude, you were bombing them and demanding total surrender, and now you give them the 5-star Yelp review. Great communication. We'd negotiate with again. I mean, he can't stop. He'll flatter them one day, threaten to kill them the other day, and all we know for sure is that nobody takes this country seriously anymore.
1: Yeah, exactly. So Representative Thomas Massie...
3: my bedfellow.
1: Called Trump's demand for the passage of the election security bill a distraction from our real problems. He went on to say this. Here we go. Yes, Representative Thomas Massie. Hold,
4: I think,
1: please.
4: It's ironic that we control the House, the Senate, the Supreme Court, and the White House, and we're yelling election fraud. I mean, we won all the damn elections.
1: Yeah. I mean,
3: it's amazing. They have to be fired to tell the truth.
1: Yeah, exactly. He said, we're in charge, and what we're doing, what are we doing with it? We're bankrupting the country, we're starting new wars, we're violating the Constitution, we're not cracking down on fraud. The problem is not the elections. He warned the Republicans will pay for this in the November elections if they don't wake up. I would argue, A, they're not going to, and B, it's too late. Right?
3: Yeah.
1: I mean, they parrot every ridiculous talking point, even to the reflecting pool. I mean, it's just, it is insane that they're forced to, like, they have the state fair behind them with no one there. They're forced to talk about how well attended it is. I mean,
3: it's state TV. It's North Korea. They're sitting there, these Fox News employees, and Rupert hates Trump. Rupert is done with Trump. But you know how Rupert's doing it. The Wall Street Journal is telling the truth about Trump every day. And then Rupert's TV channel is gradually letting the people know. But this weekend, my God, did you see that thing? I mean, there's more people at a Lara Trump concert. And Trump got up there and said there's 45,000 people. And yeah. NBC News said they were under 1,000. And it's like, you know, will his supporters care? 30% of us are in this cult of blind, unmanly obedience. Again, he could eat a baby. They're not going to care that there's no one there, but the adults in the room know it. The rest of the world knows it. The oligarchs who own this country know it, and they are done with this guy. I think the billionaires are cutting him loose. The process is beginning, and look what the Supreme Court did. They're cutting Trump loose as an individual, but they're going to keep a lot of his evil infrastructure in place.
1: Yeah.
3: That's the purpose he served for them. They got their crypto loophole. They got their deregulation. They got their tax cut. They don't need this clown anymore.
1: Well, to your point about Fox News and just the racist talking point. So Jesse Waters said of the Haitians.
3: Oh, please tell me what Jesse said.
1: Yes, I know you want to know.
3: I'm so sad.
1: He's talking about Haitians. He said a lot of them believe in voodoo. God, I feel like I'm in a Kevin Meaney routine.
3: Jesus Christ.
1: A lot of them don't speak English. They don't assimilate. They're not the right type of people. So the Democrats sued to keep the Haitians here. Now, why are we suing to keep Haitians? Because they make money off Haitians. It grows the welfare state. It helps the nonprofits. The Haitians have babies. They become American citizens. They're cheap labor. That's what this is all about. They want to overthrow the country, and we caught them, and they're going home.
3: They want to overthrow the country, and Haitians... we caught them. They're working in hospitals. They're feeding your grandma. They're changing your grandma's feeding tube in the hospital. And listen, can I go off on these people? Because Jesse Waters, again, this is like Bill O'Reilly's racist leavings. I mean, it's impressive to be the dumbest, most amoral guy at all of Fox. He gets credit for that, right? He makes Hannity look like Obi-Wan, this guy. And notice how they're all saying about black immigrants. Now you're here, assimilate, assimilate, assimilate. These are the same clowns always talking to us about freedom and liberty.
1: Yeah.
3: But now it's conform, conform, conform. Now, Donald Trump, the first time he got impeached was because he was blackmailing Zelensky, right? He was literally blackmailing Zelensky to withhold aid to try to get him to help him cheat in an election. And now, last week, he did the same thing to his own Republicans in the Senate. But what these Republicans did in April with Haiti was incredible. 10 Republicans crossed the line and said, we have to let these people stay. And they did it because these Haitian folks were invited here by our government after the earthquake, after the murder of President Morsi. Our own State Department, friends, and everybody remember this all day. Our own State Department says Haiti is not safe for anyone to visit.
1: Yeah.
3: It's so unsafe. And I love Haiti. I love the Haitian people. I've been there. I performed there. And now we took these people in. 350,000 people have paid taxes, raised American children, woven themselves into our economy so deeply that in April, 10 Republicans crossed over and said, we can't deport these people. We have a worker shortage at our hospitals.
1: Yeah.
3: But racism is stronger than capitalism and logic and morality.
1: We just played, I don't know if you know Des Bishop, but you and I both know from having, you know, our parents dying. He basically said, when your mom gets sick, I guarantee you there won't be any white people there. There won't be any MAGA hats, you know, and I know the people that took care of my mom in the nursing home at the end. And so you're absolutely right. It's And can I say there's a hotter place in hell for Christian Amy Coney Barrett, whose two of her children are Haitian.
3: Her kids are, and this is what they do, right? Every generation does it. You describe immigrants as less than fully human. This happened to the Irish, happened to the Jews, happened to the Germans, happened to the Italians. You invent terrifying stories. And then you act shocked when people are frightened by the stories you invented. We're walking around playing dumb about the fact that the president and the vice president lied racist lies about these people eating pets. And it was proven to be a lie, and our media culture didn't care. These people are families, children, and they're here building lives because America made a promise. And now that promise comes with this expiration date nobody mentioned back when they were paying taxes. Yeah. This is about whether our commitments as Americans mean anything and whether these people... Look, we know they don't follow the Bible. We know they don't believe anything Jesus said, or they'd be fighting to keep these people here. But we're saying it's not safe to visit, but we're going to send these children?
1: Yeah.
3: I saw 9-year-old girl prostitutes in Haiti when I was there.
1: Yeah.
3: They want to send these children and families back to this place when we know it's not safe to go to right now.
1: Yep.
3: It's the height of anti-Christian.
1: Un-Christian. Yep, absolutely. John Fugelsang, we had to have you because we're all off on Friday because it's July 4th weekend. So you
3: On that preachy note, thanks. And I'm sorry, I was going to promote a special on Sirius XM today, but then there was an emergency and the special's been postponed, so I just get to come and tell you how pretty y'all look.
1: You too.
5: No, you're the pretty one,
1: and
5: John.
1: And we get to tell you that all the pretty people will be at Sexy Liberal LA October 24th. One show only this year. Yeah, with Mark Hamill and Glenn Kirshner. And who knows? knows? Who knows?
5: Who knows?
1: Who else?
2: Other folks.
5: Who knows?
1: SexyLiberal.com. We love you, John.
3: I will see you guys very soon. I'll be in L.A. for most of July, and I can't wait to see you in your studio.
2: You're going to be in studio with us.
1: Hooray.
3: I'll be in studio with you.
1: All right. I love you.
3: Spite of popular demand.
1: I'll get those special glasses. You have to, like, an eclipse. You can't look right at them.
2: Yeah.
1: It's too pretty.
2: It is pretty.
1: It's too pretty. It's too much. It hurts.
3: And I'll get my pepper spray.
1: Oh, are you still here? Okay. 49 Thanks, minutes John. After the hour. Hi, Bob Seska. We're having a little family meeting. Hi, welcome.
6: Yeah, sorry if I sound a little nasally. I've been sobbing for the last 20 minutes.
1: I know.
6: 25 minutes.
1: I know.
6: Yeah.
1: Don't worry.
6: I already
1: snotted on Bella for you, so.
6: Yeah. Well, Gary Player's caddy says Bella has been the best board op. Most powerful.
1: More powerful than Hitler on the board. Yeah.
6: That's right there. Hitler, board op.
1: Yeah.
6: I don't know if you know that.
1: The Genghis Khan
6: so much.
1: Of radio engineers. Yeah.
6: Mao was an amazing board op. He board op for Rush Limbaugh.
2: That's it.
6: It was a crazy pairing, those two.
1: You are a delight, Bob Seska. You just are. You see how we weave current news into
6: funny.
1: our present tragedy here on the Stephanie Miller Show. Hi, Bob.
6: Hi.
1: You know, someone, we already made the joke, or he's going to refill the reflecting pool with Brando, but you and I love Idiocracy, and you just can't, you cannot, the fact that there is now a fence and tarp around, the reflecting pool that
6: everything is the paint on the back of his hands. That's everything he does. The tarp in front of the Kennedy Center.
1: Yeah.
6: The green paint on top of the 8647 on the lawn, on the mall. Now all of this is just Donald trying to cover up his disasters. And isn't that the way it always is, though? Well, everything he does is him covering up his previous disaster.
1: Well, yeah, you said important to note, this isn't about the algae. It's about the obsessive bragging, the attacks against previous attempts, the janky no-bid contracts, the shoddy, ignorant micromanaging by a tyrant bully, and then the algae, pride before the fall, etc. I know people have been talking about narcissists, you know, looking at his own reflection, except you can't see anything reflecting on.
6: Yeah.
1: So, yes. Okay. Yes, you, and by the way, I didn't know this. You retweeted someone who said they're dumping slimy green peroxide water from the reflecting pool back into the Potomac.
6: There.
1: Oh, my God. There's going to be a tarp over all of D.C. before he leaves.
6: Right. The blue-green algae that is in the reflecting pool is toxic to marine life.
1: Of course.
6: And they decided to dump it all into the Potomac River. And then if you rewind, I don't know how many days or weeks ago it was, but Donald complaining about how Obama used river water to refill which is what should have happened in the first place.
1: Yeah.
6: It's because they used D.C. city water to fill the reflecting pool.
1: Right.
6: And it has a special chemical in there that orthophosphate or something like that causes the blue-green algae to grow, which is killing the ducklings, which is, Lord, what an incredible metaphor for the entire Trump MAGA era. Unbelievable.
1: You just said the metaphors keep rolling in. Trump kills ducks. And then this that he said, the 350-foot gash made by a very sharp knife or razors is, I thought it was box cutters. Is it razors?
6: Yeah.
1: Is actually numerous slashes over a very long 350-foot length. Oh, so now it's lots of little slash gashes.
6: Yes.
1: Yeah. It was purposely and criminally done, and somebody had to work very hard, probably in the dark of night, to create such a condition. And you just said when my dementia-suffering grandma was nearing the end, she used to see space aliens and invisible people outside her bedroom window. Donald sees vandals with box cutters. All of these monologues, Bob, just every day you watch them and you're like, oh, my God. This literally is my mom's dementia center.
6: Right. And we really have to question whether or not Donald believes this is all happening. Because it used to be that he would just lie and he knew he was lying. That was his whole scam.
1: Right.
6: And now he's gotten to this place where I think he's delusional. I think he believes his own lies. I think he genuinely believes that radical left Dems infiltrated the reflecting pool and took a razor blade and made gashes or slits in the paint of the reflecting pool and peeled it up deliberately. And not just one gash, as he was clear to point out. It's a whole series of gashes forming one. See, this is the elaboration of someone who is, I think, mentally nearing the end of his executive competency.
1: We were saying, I don't even know if it was the G7, whatever his last rambling, but people were saying, like, you really can't tell anymore what's dementia and what's ignorance and what's lying,
6: yeah.
1: And whether he knows the difference anymore. You're absolutely right, Bob.
6: Oh, yeah, yeah. And then last week at the G7, talking about how, well, Saudi Arabia has ballistic missiles, so Iran should be able to have ballistic missiles. I mean, there's reflecting pool stupid, and then there's, oh, my God, he's destroying American foreign policy and endangering the world stupid.

0: It is the Stephanie Miller Show. Our pastor coming up, everybody.
1: That's
0: Pastor
1: right.
0: John Pavlovitz coming up for the hour. We have him for the entire hour.
1: We do.
0: Oh, dear God. Trump rages over new book by Maggot Haberman. Can I, just to be done with the eighth grade nicknames, mm-hmm. would be such a, just a...
1: Well, yeah.
0: Based on a very quick and boring briefing concerning the Maggot Haberman book about me, it's mostly made up fake news. She's a third-rate writer and intellect who's made a first-rate income because of your favorite president, me!
1: Oh, God.
0: And they don't have the audio tapes that they imply they have. Just another Margot con job.
1: Margot?
0: I don't...
1: Well, and also, he spelled maggot wrong.
0: Right. Oh, he said, and also Iran will never have a nuclear weapon. Oh, you mean just like they didn't when Obama had a deal that was working like that before we started bombing the bejesus out of each other? Okay. And in the parade of incompetence, Trump taps Mark Wayne Mullen's ex-bodyguard as the next ICE chief. Because, of course, he did.
1: Because that'll turn out well.
0: He is a former Oklahoma State trooper.
1: That's his only qualification?
0: Apparently. Okay. Except he was Mark Wayne, Ricky Bobby, Colby Carrington, Mullins, thug, bodyguard, guy, something. Okay. Did you see the new passport, Chris? Did you see
1: it? I did.
0: So, well, I don't know. It's unclear if this is an official rendering or just something he did by AI. But it's that stupid picture of him glowering over the Resolute desk.
1: Uh-huh.
0: He unveiled a new rendering of a special U.S. passport bearing his likeness to mark America's 250th anniversary. Can I just say how sick I am of him making this all about him? It's the 250th anniversary of America, not
1: of him.
0: This idiot. It says the USA's new passport, which says, welcome, but be good. Oh, please, God. Please tell me this is not going to be the actual passport.
1: I just received my passport renewal in the mail. And I'm so glad I got it before this BS.
0: Okay. All right. Where was it? God, it's just, this is more parade of incompetence.
1: Mm-hmm.
0: Internal emails detail RFK Jr.'s anti-vaccine fight, rapid HHS overhaul after taking office. Internal emails published this week detail some of the whirlwind of chaos Bobby Kennedy kicked up upon his appointment as head of the nation's health department, including his immediate efforts to strip federal vaccine recommendations less than 24 hours after his nomination, his confirmation. The longtime vaccine critic ordered the CDC to take down its advertising campaign promoting flu vaccines. The order came despite the agency that same day reporting that 68 children and 16,000 people overall had died from the flu so far that season. Dear God, how do we ever dig out of this entire hole? It is unbelievable. Oh, can we, speaking of healthcare, can we send some love and light out to Senator Chris Coons?
1: Yeah.
0: Is recovering from minor injuries sustained during a multi-car crash in Delaware. He is, as they say, one of the good ones. So some healing light to him. All right, speaking of healing, the pastor's here. Pastor John Pavlovitz next.
2: Called himself a comedian, but is clearly incapable of making a joke and doesn't know when a joke is being made. The people who are pro-algae, it is a joke.
3: Hi, I'm Frances Callier.
4: And I'm Angela V. Shelton.
3: We are Frangela, and welcome to Zero You're Sane right. Days.
4: Because we have had none.
3: Not on
4: there's
3: one.
4: Been no sanity. At all.
3: No. You tell me. In the comments mm-hmm. when you have remembered the last sane day. Put it in the comments.
4: The last day where you went to bed and went, all of that made sense.
3: Okay. Because you know what isn't making sense? The crazy amount of algae that's in the reflecting pool. Okay. Now, yes, algae has come there before, but never
4: like this.
3: Not like this. Okay.
4: Not like this.
3: And let's watch the very unfunny Greg Gutfeld talk about it.
5: So algae is the perfect analogy of left-wing politics.
3: Oh, is it?
5: You can get rid of it and make things beautiful, but it's going to grow back. And so you kind of have to constantly battle it because it lives off the things that you make. If there was no reflecting pool, there would have been no algae. If there was no lawn, there would have been no 8647. If there was no wealth and prosperity, there would be no socialism. So you see how they all have to depend on people making and creating.
2: None of that makes sense.
3: Not a drop of that make no sense. These are not,
2: I don't understand. First of all, this idea, this logic, okay, that you get rid of the algae, it's just gonna come back.
3: Yeah.
2: Is it though? Number one. And number two, well, then there's no reason to fix anything. Like the logic does not pan out. Plus, also, these comparisons are very confusing to me.
3: Weren't these the people who were supposed to drain the swamp?
2: Yes, they're making
3: the swamp draining people.
2: Yes.
3: That was their battle cry. We draining swamps. No, y'all making swamps. In fact, it doesn't matter what they do. It is swamp creating. Even when they just try to make a pool, girl.
2: And this is the thing. Liberals hate nice things. What?
3: We are the nice things.
2: Hello. Hello. And what really concerns me is that this is Greg Gutfeld as a person who I called himself a comedian, but is clearly incapable of making a joke and doesn't know when a joke is being made. The people who are pro-algae, it is a joke. It is about, I don't know why he thinks we're over here embracing algae because it upsets conservatives. It is a joke. What they're saying, Greg, is that every form of resistance we are into. Okay, because
3: and
2: if anything has done, I'm gonna tell you, I want to thank Trump in this algae reflecting pool for making clear why we need no bid, why we need contracts where you have to bid, why we need inspectors, why we need all of these things. I'm trying to figure out whoever this company is. Is this another one of those companies where like they made it a day before? And then they got this contract.
3: No, this was
2: because they don't seem to know how to do anything.
3: This was Trump's pool guy, right? Which I'm going to say. And also, I found out that the actual cost has been so far $16.4 million.
2: For it to be wrong.
3: Yeah. So for it to be wrong. And this was his pool guy. This feels like a payoff with the people's money. Okay.
2: Yeah. And also, this sounds like, first of all, riding the motorcade over.
3: Breaking it further. Over,
2: yeah, you broke it. We all know you broke it.
3: You broke it.
2: And then this idea that somehow vandals have gone and dragged a knife or something through the paint for the length of a football field without being caught.
3: Noticed.
2: In any way or noticed in any way.
3: Nobody saw
2: and
3: that.
2: They just arresting people for touching the water, for being near it. Like, and then they made up, this is my favorite one. They made up that they went to Antifa headquarters and found all this evidence that like algae seeds or something. And I was like, there is no Antifa. There's no Antifa headquarters. Show us it.
5: Things in order for it to survive. It must be weird to hate nice things because people you hate like the nice things. If Trump said, starve themselves to death?
2: They're always projecting. What Greg is saying there is that what they do, all they do, in fact, there are people who are voting to get rid of their own rights because they want to stick it to the libs.
3: All day long. You know what? You could not have told me that farmers were going to vote against their own interests.
2: Again.
3: But they did it again.
2: Again.
3: And again and again and again.
2: This is what I'm saying.
3: But you know, tell me more about the algae in the pool, Greg. Tell me more.
5: Maybe as an experiment, he should come out against rat poison. just to see if they would sprinkle it on their oatmeal.
2: He already told us to drink bleach. I don't know why you're acting like this hasn't already happened.
5: Because it's anti-Trump, but that is nothing new. They've embraced vandalism before. They've torn down statues. The old line, if Trump cured cancer, they'd call it an attack on funeral homes.
3: Okay,
2: can I just say the only person who's torn anything down is Trump? Where is the East Wing right now, Francis? Do you have any ideas?
3: It's over. I think it's at the beach.
2: They take it to the public golf course and dump it there or something? I don't they are literally putting a fence up around the reflecting pool now. It looks, all of the city looks so bad.
3: Well, everything has to go behind the tarp. The East Wing, the Kennedy Center, and now the reflecting pool. Because what Trump touches...
2: turns to garbage.
3: Turns into the swamp.
2: It turns into this. It just disintegrates and becomes the swamp. You know, it's that pile of oog that's left over when, like, aliens, like, in that, when they body snatchers. You know what I'm saying?
3: That's
2: like,
3: the, when they take the, you. That's the line of sludge... They leave
2: all everywhere.
3: Over America, all right. Over the government, all over everything they touch. Okay.
2: It's so, when you talk about tearing stuff down, they are from Elon Musk to Trump. All they know how to do is break things.
3: Yeah.
2: They don't know how to fix them. Nope. They have very limited interest in fixing them. They just break things.
3: You know why? Because it's been zero sane days.
6: Life hack. Let's not have kids. Save 30 years of money, 30 years of stress, and I'll talk to a Jamaican or Filipino for the last 6 weeks. I'll be fine. Off my face on a fentanyl patch, listening to Bob Marley couldn't give a f-. And I get it. Some crowds get uptight when I say that. They feel like it's a little racial, you know, Jamaicans and Filipinos. And I don't mind, guys. If you got offended at that joke, it doesn't bother me because it just proves to me that you haven't nursed both death, because I promise you, when your mom gets sick and you need home help, there won't be any white people there. Everyone's anti-immigration until their mom gets sick. Then they're like, open the border, open the border. Send us more buses, Greg Abbott. Send the buses. I'm not paying white people prices for this shit. And if there's any Trump supporters here, I can promise you this. There will not be a MAGA hat next to your deathbed. That I can promise you.
0: Sorry, did we get the S-bomb? I think we tried. Okay, that's Bishop, a comedian. Very, very funny. All right. Hey, look who's here. It's our good friend, our pastor. Everybody, get into the confessional. Hold, please. Oh, dear. He must be freshly jingled. John, you're not here yet. Just pretend you're not here. You get in character. By the way, he has a brand new book out. I need to say that right away. It's a new children's book, Here and Now and Small and Close. Very exciting. One of my favorite books ever. If God is Love, Don't Be a Jerk.
1: We can play it later. I'm sorry.
0: Okay. We lost your jingle, John. We're sorry.
1: We'll
0: Hello,
1: get
0: good morning.
1: It. We'll get it.
7: I'm sorry. I can't work like this.
0: Oh, he hung up. Okay. Good morning, sir.
7: Good morning, friend. How are you?
0: I'm good. Well, we were sharing this comedian's bit, but it just, you know, I guess we always say, John, the cruel. You wrote about the Supreme Court this week. The cruelty just seems like the point, right? And I was saying there's a good Christian, Amy Coney Barrett, who two of her children are Haitian, right? Mm-hmm. Voting against protected status for them.
7: Yeah, it's kind of hard to figure out where we are at this point with regard to people who seemingly have no ability to admit their culpability. You know, this is all about self-preservation for me at this point, Stephanie. Yeah. It's just people saying, I'm committed to this thing. My identity is tied up in it. And so it really doesn't matter the reality. I have to just stay on this train.
0: Yeah. Well, you called it courting fascism, facing Trump's Supreme Court. When law fails the people, where do they go? You write, when the highest court in the nation is compromised to the point that it disregards the law and becomes predatory toward its citizenry, what recourse does that citizenry have? What happens when the most powerful minority in the country weaponizes the very systems designed to protect its most vulnerable? You know, John, I thought of you in particular during Michelle Obama's speech. That glorious day, was it last week, you know, when she said, you know, hope is a choice. Like, you know, I think she said, you know, it's change, you know, it sparks, you know, the hope sparks the light of change, but hope is a choice. And that's what you try to do for people, is to not let them go to despair, because it certainly is easy to do with some of these Supreme Court rulings, right?
7: It is. And I'm a firm believer that hopelessness is not an option, simply because of the journey that so many have traveled before us. You know, our country has been through all sorts of horrors, and yet the people there decided they were not going to give up. They were going to spend themselves on behalf of what they believed in. And so regardless of the circumstances, we just have to do the same. This is our moment, and we really just can't blow it.
0: Yeah. Well, as you said, the Supreme Court, they're rapidly rewinding the clock of human and civil rights here to a place that would have been unthinkable to many just a decade ago. I think that's what's sort of bewildering for most of us, is how far we have regressed.